0: crossed on 7 to the ceremony as he began speaking, or his little chat at the start. What a well-grounded young man Nick Dacos seems to be. Just listening to him chat about his life and, you know, his journaling every night and everything else. What a lovely, well-grounded young man. And well-deserved, certainly on ability as well. And 47, record number of votes. Just sensational. Good on him. Don't miss our special Grand Vinyl Eve show with Leith Forrest on Friday at 3 p.m. Thanks to Clarity Records, your fully independent record store serving the local music community for over 16 years now. You'll find them at 60 Pulteney Street here in the city. So it is well worth checking out if you love your vinyl. Now, new analysis shows foot traffic in Adelaide has plunged by almost 17 million people since 2023. That's an incredible number. City traders blaming online shopping and thriving suburban precincts. You might have heard Tony O'Connell earlier on 5AA from O'Connell's Meats in the Central Market. He says COVID is also to blame.
1: There's a lot of working at home. We've really felt that the lunchtime trade is not there what we used to have. Adelaide's building is going ahead in leaps and bounds, which is fantastic. But, you know, that creates a lot of alleyways that aren't open anymore. And one building goes up, you can't walk in front of that for 2 years, and that people's habits change.
0: I'll give you a couple of other examples. One is the Frome Road example I mentioned just a minute ago. We're driving to the Adelaide Oval last night at 4 o'clock or 4.15, top of Frome Road, looking down the hill at all the traffic queued up along Frome Road. No one in the bike lanes. It used to be two lanes. Why would you come to the city and be stuck in traffic jams where roads have lost lanes? Makes no sense, does it? So there's that. I got to the Adelaide Oval, found a park out the front where the bus stop is on King William Road, and had an hour and a half roughly to go. I thought, oh, $4 or $5 in the meter, that'll be fine. Go to the meter. It was $11.50. $11.50. And I thought, now I'm a bit tight, right? So I thought, there's no way I'm paying that for an hour and a half at the most. Got back in the car, drove 100 metres around the corner into Pennington Street and parked for free in a two-hour park there for 2 hours, as it was, till 6 p.m. for nothing. Now, you want to encourage people to come to the city, have a look at things like that, because people aren't going to pay ridiculous amounts to rent a piece of land on a city street that is, you know, 3 metres by 1 metre and hand over a wad of cash to do it. Just not going to happen. So I think there's a couple of little things the City Council could easily look at there, but let's put that to the Lord Mayor, Jane Lomax-Smith. Good morning to you, Lord Mayor.
2: Hello, how are you?
0: Very well, thank you. So you've got some issues trying to attract people to the city.
2: I don't think we have any issues attracting people to the city, and I think the city's buzzing. We have to be sure that, however, that we don't just trade on the major events, which are fabulous, but we get peaks and troughs. And over the course of a week and over the course of the year, things go up and down. That's the normal to and fro of city life.
0: So you reckon...
2: But I'm on the street, and there are plenty of pedestrians about, and it's buzzing.
0: You reckon a drop of 17 million people over 3 years is okay?
2: The foot traffic wavers up and down, but in fact, over the course of the last few years, it's been trending upwards. And, of course, it took a while to get back after COVID. But businesses, 14,000 businesses, are surviving, thriving, doing well in the city. And I think there will always be changes. Particularly one of the issues we have to reckon with is that COVID did make people work from home more. And that does have an impact on trading. So we have to be sure that we find ways of encouraging people through the quieter periods to come into the city. But overall, the stats in Rundle Mall are amazing. Rundle Mall is the most successful mall in the country, and foot traffic may waver, but the spend is up. And I think that we should remember that traders are doing well in the city and recognise that it's hardly quiet. I mean, I'm walking around now and there are streets full of people. I think we tend to get 172,000 people every day coming into work. On a peak period, we might get 500,000 people coming to the city. And the events are great for the event season, but one of the areas we need to focus on is investing in infrastructure. And that's why I was so delighted we got the state government over the line with Hindley Street, but also making sure that we maintain our infrastructure and make sure that the streets that are not doing as well as Hindley Street get investment and attention and have events happen in them as well.
0: Just anecdotally, though, when I drive around the city, and I'll give you the Rundle Street example where, you know, 20 years ago, it's a while ago, but you drive down there and find a park easily and drop into a coffee shop, have a coffee, get back in the car, you're on your way. Can't do that now. There's those parks that existed on the street have gone. And that's a little microcosm of what's happening around the city. You can't pull up easily anywhere and go and shop, or not as easily as you used to be able to. Street parks are disappearing. They're expensive to park in. I think you're glossing over what's really happening out there, Lord Mayor.
2: So let's stick to the facts. We have more street car parking than any of the capital cities, and it's cheaper. And let's also remember, I remember Rundle Street when it was like a country town. Now we have outdoor dining, which occupies car parking spaces. The population has grown dramatically. The city of Adelaide had the highest rate of population growth of any council area in South Australia last year. We went up 3.5%. We're on target to reach 50,000, and the city is thriving. And if you can't park outside your favourite restaurant, is it rational to think you should? This is a capital city, and I just heard the story about not wanting to pay for a parking space, driving around the corner and doing it for nothing.
0: Yeah.
2: Well, that's a pretty good indication that you can park easily. So let's not get carried away. We've got thousands of off-street car parks. This is a capital city. If you want to park outside every shop you go into, that's fine. But just remember that if you sit there for several hours, there's no turnover. Mm. There are no new customers. And really, do you want, for instance, the counter staff to be parked outside their job? No. You want customers, and you want multiple customers during the course of a day. And the reason that you pay for parking is to get people to move on in regular phases, so you can get 10 people parked in that space and spend money instead of one person sitting there all day. That's the point of parking.
0: The key point of my parking story is I wasn't prepared to pay over $11 for an hour and a half. I think that is more the issue that council needs to realise, that perhaps one reason keeping people out of the city is parking is too expensive, whether it's in a U-park or a city street.
2: Well, the majority of people do not drive into the city, and the fact that you could park for nothing around the corner next to the biggest oval in town is, I think, extraordinary. It shows you how cheap it is. You park for nothing on Pennington. Mm. Like, really, that is a bonus. And it's hard to understand what your complaint is.
0: Oh, well, I think my complaint is obvious. I mean, I got a free park. I'm not prepared to pay almost $12 for the same period of time. Okay, I got a free one. That's wonderful. I don't feel particularly rewarded. I'd feel ripped off if I'd stayed in the other one, I can tell you that.
2: Well, believe me, the people who got there later and were desperate for a park would have been grateful to pay, and it's good that you took the free one.
0: Well, let's agree on that point, that's for sure. All right, so you're basically saying nothing to see here. 17 million fewer people in the city. I mean, you talk to traders like Tony O'Connell, they reckon it's a problem.
2: I think that what you have to understand is that the world has changed. You can't go on doing the same thing you did 50 years ago. We're a capital city, and there's been a huge impact from COVID. There's been impact working from home. There have been changes in online shopping, and lots of parts of our city are changing the way they operate. For instance, when I first came to Australia, Rundle Mall existed, but there was nothing after five. It closed down and it was dead. Mm. Now there's increasing activity in the evening. There's more entertainment, wellness, lifestyle activity. There are more events bringing people in, and people are shopping with a different purpose. And those destinations are changing. Clearly, there's much more in the outer metropolitan areas in terms of shopping and online shopping. People can only spend a dollar once, so we have to offer something unique, and that's what our Economic Development Authority does. They invest in events, they invest in activation, they invest in projects that bring people into the city, and we support new businesses coming into the city. That's why the business activity numbers have risen. The number of people working in the city and the number of businesses has risen. And that's why we're working to increase the number of people living in the city. All of those things are incremental, but they all make a difference. And frankly, I walk around the city more than most people. And for me, it's vibrant. There are wonderful shops and destinations. And my view is that we have to find ways of investing, improving and supporting, but I'm not in the business of saying that we have to give up. We have to keep working, investing in infrastructure, investing in events, and that's what we're doing.
0: All right. Here's a question from Vince, which I reckon is a pretty good one regarding parking. Why does the council charge parking times to only have free parking after, oh, sorry, I'll read that again. Why did the council change parking times to have only free parking after 9 p.m. in city streets? This should be free after 5:30 like it used to be. It's just a money grab. Is it just a money grab?
2: No, I'm not sure which street Vince is talking about. The regulatory arm of council does modify the parking prices because one of our main goals is to keep the turnover. And the last thing we want is for instance, outside a nightclub or outside a bar, we don't want the staff to arrive at 4 p.m. and sit there all in the car park. We have to keep the turnover going, and that's usually one of the driving forces. We want to make it easy to get in. We keep it cheaper than any other capital city in Australia, and we make sure that there's turnover. It's always cheaper to park off-street. It's always cheaper in our off-street car parks, and it's convenient that makes people want to park on the street. And I regret to say you have to pay more for the convenience, but even so, even if you pay more, we don't want you sitting there for hours on end. We want to turn over those parking spaces so we can bring more people in. The good thing about the city is there are thousands and thousands of free car parking spaces on the street. It just means you have to walk farther. Fortunately, we've got an increasing number of disability parks for the people who can't. But essentially, if you can walk 100 metres, you can generally find a free park.
0: Yeah. Every few years, though, there are fewer and fewer parks, aren't there, because street parks, because of changes to curbing, whether it's for outdoor dining or landscaping or whatever. I mean, I drive around and look where I used to be able to park, and a lot of those parks just don't exist anymore. They're not there.
2: Well, I think you've got to move with the times. You have to understand that people want outdoor dining. They want to sit on the footpath. They want to do so with a bit of greenery. They don't want to sit outside in the blazing sun without a bush or a tree or a bit of shade. It would be unthinkable if we went back to the past with no trees and no outdoor dining. That's not the Adelaide that I want to live in. And I think that most people who run restaurants and cafes want outdoor dining, and the customers love it. I mean, let's not think that it was the golden era when you could you had to drink your coffee standing up in the street. This is progress. Come on.
0: The changes to online shopping you referred to a bit earlier, do you think it's going to be the death knell of the city? If it's harder to come in, at least perception-wise for people, can't get a park, too expensive to park, can park for free at a Westfield out in the suburbs, online shopping on top of that, it doesn't paint a good picture long-term, does it?
2: I think what it means is the world changes. And if you want to go back to the 50s, you're onto a loser. What you need to do is think that something must change. And increasingly, people who spend money want an experience. They want to deal with a human being. They want to have an interaction and they want to have an experience. And that's what is being focused upon in Rundle Mall. People want connection. And I think that the world has changed, but the day when you wanted just to pick up something, it is changing, and younger people want to have a destination with an experience. And I think that there is a change in the demographic as well, in that people also want to shop in the more quirky shops that we have. Our retail sector is extraordinary in that there are quirky shops. You know, there's a button bar, there are secondhand clothes shops, there are recycled shops. But the health and wealth of the city is not based on retail alone. You have to understand that of 14,000 businesses, most of them are upstairs. Most of them are off the street. There are doctors, dentists, there are institutions, government offices, museums, galleries. There are lots of skilled workers who come in. Well, the 172,000 people who come in predominantly are in service industries. We are not manufacturing in the city. We have retail. We have some artists. But mostly it's professional services, and they're the people who nip out during the day and after work, buy things in the shop, support our coffee shops, our restaurants, and support our retail. So the demographics of our working people and our daily visitation is quite different from the 50s. And just remember, there's no going back.
0: All right. Just to wrap up then, where we started, 17 million fewer visitors to the city, foot traffic, in 3 years. No plans to change that, no advertising campaign, no real concern by the sounds of it.
2: We're always investing in programs to support the city. If you expanded that number, you know, you're talking about 3 years, we're talking about a difference that includes the rebound after COVID. We have to invest in the city, and that's what the City Council does. We're investing, we're working with the business sector, we're making sure that our open spaces are attractive, we're investing in infrastructure, and we're certainly investing in events. We support every major event in the city, we support minor events, we support hundreds of events in the parklands, and we support a whole network of activity in our retail sectors and our business streets. And we will carry on doing that, and we will work with the people on those streets to make sure that we get the best outcome. But the number, concentrating on the numbers each day, doesn't take into account the dollars being spent and the profitability, and that's what matters. The profitability of businesses, their viability, and understanding that cities are more complex than just one shop. We have to maintain the infrastructure for the whole community.
0: All right. Lord Mayor, appreciate your time. Thank you.
2: Thanks. Bye.
0: Dr. Jane Lomax-Smith on the issue of foot traffic dropping in the city. A lot of texts. Couldn't keep up with trying to read them. But I did like this one from Martin from Angle Vale. Not even Shane Warne could spin as much as the Lord Mayor has this morning. I don't know that that should be taken as a compliment. This is what Tony O'Connell had to say a bit earlier.
1: Since COVID, there's a lot of working at home. We've really felt that the lunchtime trade is not there what we used to have. And like Adelaide's building is going ahead in leaps and bounds, which is fantastic. But, you know, that creates a lot of alleyways that aren't open anymore. And one building goes up, you can't walk in front of that for 2 years and that, and then people's habits change. And We are creatures of habit. If you can't park in your same car park, if you can't go to the same area we go, you sort of go elsewhere. And you've noticed that in a long way. But the beauty of that is, you know, as it gets built up, we're bringing more and more people into the city, which is fantastic, especially in the little heart of Adelaide here, right around the Central Market. So the building's going up and we have a lot of people above us and around us, which is good in one way. But it takes time to get there, yeah. But we've noticed since that working from home is a huge thing for us.
0: So as a trader, I reckon he's got his feet very firmly on the ground. Mark says, waste of time, Matthew. The Lord Mayor just doesn't listen. Andrew says, I think the council isn't changing with the times. We now not only have internet shopping, but also food delivery is huge. People won't bother driving to the city if they can't park near the restaurants and get the same food delivered to their door. Wendy says, Jane Lomax-Smith can quote as much as she likes. The city's dirty and unsafe for many. Working from home has been one of the biggest rorts. It's made a substantial difference in the CBD. Blah to the demographics. Enjoy the morning. Thank you, Wendy. I liked it how it was, says Andrew. Offices had closed. It was free parking after six for those who wanted to go to a restaurant for dinner. See, that is a key part of it. They should change it back, making it paid parking. How many other people wanting to use those car spaces near restaurants after 9:30? No, Lord Mayor, existing residents don't share your vision, says Kevin. Growth at any costs. All right, there's a stack. There's so many. I'll try and get to more as we go. Got to take a break. It is 7 minutes to 10 o'clock on 5AA.
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0: 3:30 to 10, news coming up shortly. Let's talk about this, well, beautiful weather we've had and more to come apart from, you know, the last 2 days that were a bit cooler. Jessica Braithwaite, Nine News weather presenter on the line. Hi, Jess, how are you?
13: Good morning. I'm very well. I'm just looking out at these beautiful blue skies.
0: I know. So good, isn't it? But it is hay fever season. We had poor Kim, our sales manager, arrive today. Honestly, we're on the fourth floor. I could hear her sneezing as she walked down Pulteney Street and then coming up the lift. And it was like a Warner Brothers cartoon. Every sneeze up here, the windows blew out and came back in, you know? It was...
13: Well, Do you know what? It's funny you say that, because when I was on air doing my weather forecast last night, I was trying to hold in a sneeze for about the last 15 seconds and I just got through it. And as soon as the camera was off me, I had to do a big sneeze myself. So I know I can empathise.
0: I know. So look, we've got some almost record weather, haven't we? It's been, I can remember a show, I don't know, 15, 20 years ago, we got into the 30s at a royal show. So we're talking September. Yeah. Not unusual, but kind of is.
13: It's that's a good way of putting it, because it's not unheard of, but it is, you know, it's unusual. It's a talking point for sure. It's been adjusted down a touch. Like, we've still got 31 degrees on the forecast for Monday, you know, and see, the average temperature for September is 18 degrees. So, you know, it gives you an idea of how far out of the ordinary it is. It's more than 10 degrees above average. But we've been bumped down a little bit over the weekend. So we're looking at 27 degrees on Saturday now, which, I mean, not like perfect for the grand final barbecues. I mean, that's custom made, isn't it?
0: It is perfect,
13: and,
0: isn't it?
13: And in 28 on Sunday. So, look, it's, you know, I haven't heard too many complaints. I think a few people are looking forward to some nice, gentle sunshine and not too hot.
0: Yeah, absolutely. The key question, I suppose, is this a bit of a harbinger for what summer might look like? Are we in for a really hot one?
13: Oh, I'm nervous about summer because when you know, like, I just remember like that black summer when I was in September and I was doing like 31, 32 degree forecast and I was starting to get nervous because I was, you know, like, it's nice, but it's like, it's not meant to be this hot.
0: Yeah.
13: And I know the forecast, the long range outlooks for spring and summer are, you know, above average temperatures. We've got the El Nino looming. So look, I'm a little nervous. But at the same time, I'm trying to appreciate, you know, the lovely weather when we have it.
0: Yeah, absolutely. Do we know what the average for September is? I imagine it's closer to 20, isn't it?
13: Yeah, it's 18 and a half.
0: There we
13: go. So you're not far off the mark there.
0: Yeah.
13: So, you know, when you're getting 31 degree days, you know, it's a lot. It's a lot more than what it normally is.
0: Yeah.
13: But as you said, you know, it's not unheard of. Like, September can fluctuate a lot. You can flip up and down from sort of 15, 16 degrees all the way up to the high 20s within a matter of a week. Spring's like that. You know, it's kind of a volatile season. So it's keeping us on our toes.
0: Absolutely. And tips for hay fever sufferers, I guess, close the doors and windows and do what you can.
13: I went to the chemist to stock up on hay fever tablets yesterday. I've got the nasal sprays. I've got the tablets. it is, you know, I don't want to tell people to stay inside, but I guess on the windier days as well, try and be careful, you know, if you're out in the garden and that kind of thing. But it's just a tricky one to manage, isn't it?
0: It is, totally. Jess, lovely speaking with you. We'll see you on Nine News tonight.
13: Good to talk to you.
0: Good
13: see you later.
0: You. Jess Braithwaite. On the unseasonably, you'd say, warm weather that we're having at the moment. I mean, it is lovely. And after that cold, long winter we've had, why wouldn't you just be looking out for days of 26, 27, perfect shorts weather, get the tan happening a little bit earlier. Just perfect. News time on 5AA.
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14: Sunny and 20 with the 10 o'clock news. Good morning, I'm Kendall Brettig. A teenage girl has been arrested for attempted murder at Ferradon Park. It's alleged the 15-year-old stabbed a 16-year-old girl, leaving her with life-threatening injuries. She's expected to face the youth court today. The incident is not considered random and both girls knew each other. An 11-year-old boy is fighting for life with injuries to his head and neck after being shot in Sydney's northwest. An 18-year-old man arrested at the scene has been charged with concealing a serious indictable offence. Detectives are understood to be looking for a person who fled the scene soon after the shooting. The Greens are calling for free public transport for 6 months to help combat rising fuel prices. Greens MP Robert Sims has told Matthew Pantelis it would provide immediate relief.
15: Families can spend thousands of dollars on public transport fares, and so this is more money in the hip pocket. And of course, it also encourages people to leave the car at home during a fuel crisis and, you know, take public transport instead, which is good for them in terms of financially and good for our environment.
14: Public transport's already heavily subsidised here in SA. A Senate inquiry into the government's supported home program is expected to hear serious concerns about its viability later today. The scheme is designed to help older people stay at home by helping with shopping, transport and meals. Earlier this year, the federal government announced it would be extended for a further 2 years until 2029. But Shadow Health Minister Anne Rustin says it's been mismanaged.
16: The government needs to listen to these people and understand where their reforms have gone wrong and make the necessary remedies so that older Australians are getting the care that they've been assessed as needing when they need it.
14: Technical problems have been resolved and operations have resumed at airports in America's northeast. Hundreds of flights were cancelled due to technical problems at a key regional air traffic control centre after a fibre optic line was inadvertently severed by railroad construction workers. It left air traffic controllers without radar or communications. New polling has found many Australians are mixing up their native animals. The analysis from the Invasive Species Council shows most people don't know that quolls and bandicoots are native, while one in six incorrectly believe foxes belong in Australia. Rewilding manager Rob Brewster says their gradual disappearance from our backyards and neighbourhoods makes their absence normal to younger generations.
17: It's actually really concerning that in just a couple of generations that we've really replaced all of these suite of native wildlife which we would have seen in our park not so long ago with one or two species like the fox and the cat.
14: And the BBC has removed crocodile footage mistakenly shown in a report about Rockhampton's Fitzroy River, which is being considered for the 2032 Olympic rowing events. The footage was actually filmed on the Fitzroy River in WA's Kimberley region in a completely different state. Turning to 5AA Sport.
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14: Brisbane's finals re-signing spree has continued. Defender Ryan Lester joining Zach Bailey, Logan Morris and Dane Zorko in committing their futures to the club. After signing on for a 17th season, Lester says a fourth grand final in a row means there's some routine about this week.
19: Embracing that it is a little bit of a different week and, you know, we're obviously in the lucky position that we've done it before and so we can sort of appreciate the fun that you can have as well as knowing that the ultimate job is to perform on Saturday.
14: Meantime, Lachie Neal is off to the tribunal tonight as he tries to overturn a one-match ban for striking in the hope of playing in Saturday's grand final. Nick Dacos admits his mate Scott stuck into him when images of the Collingwood champ next to the word inevitable were part of an ad campaign on Brownlow Medal morning. The Pies midfielder won his first Brownlow last night, polling 47 votes to finish 11 clear of Bailey Smith. The so-called Pullman Five are likely to return to the Swans this week. Sydney is still working through if the players will have exit meetings. While Sandful Premiers Norwood will unveil their colours atop the West End chimney this morning. And the Diamonds will name their playing squad for this year's Constellation Cup. Now checking 5AA traffic.
20: G'day there. Crews are working on a burst water main in Plimpton. Marion Road outbound near Shakespeare Avenue. Speed and lane restrictions in place. Sewer works Port Adelaide. Some parts of Commercial Road near the rail line and the shopping centre are closed. Detours set up. South Road to struggle through Theberton and Minor Lenders. Works continue. And Gorge Road, Athelstan, a speed camera. 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Visit Mercedes-Benz Adelaide and Unley today. 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Adelaide's most accurate traffic on 5AA.
14: To the weather, sunny and 20, mostly sunny tomorrow, 25, partly cloudy and 28 on Thursday and 25 for Friday. At the moment, 15 on 5AA. Always Adelaide.
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25: 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Yeah.
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0: Good morning to you. Graham Gooding's away for 5 days. He'll be back next Tuesday. I'll be here in between and looking forward to having a chat with you. A lot more texts have come in during the news on parking in the city, but there's one here that's the exception. None of those, by the way, supporting Jane Lomax-Smith and what she had to say. There's not one that I've seen, but there's been a lot, so perhaps I've missed one. Apologies if you were kind to the Lord Mayor. Most people have not been. Andrew, completely different topic, and this is interesting. He says, just driving into Edithburg, not one of the wind turbines are moving this morning. There's a nice breeze blowing down here, but they're just not going. Well, that's interesting. Well, at least the sun is shining, right? So the solar panels will be doing their job on homes right across the city. But there we go. I don't know if the intergenerational report talked of solar power. Perhaps it does somewhere in the fine print. But it doesn't paint the ideal scenario for the next 40 or so years with a deficit all the way through to around 2066. So that'll be something our kids and grandkids will be dealing with. Oh, I don't know. I mean, migration is a key issue at the moment, and it would presumably indicate there's an argument for it. It talks about housing. It talks about AI. It talks about nations and, you know, what might happen sort of in terms of geopolitical movements and alliances and all the rest of it. Energy, so it does talk about solar, I guess. Aging and the care economy. And our industrial transformation, whatever that might mean. Let's talk to a demographer from McCrindle Research, Mark McCrindle. Hi, Mark. How are you?
28: Yeah, great. Thanks, Matthew.
0: I don't know if that's a fair summary or not in a nutshell, but there's a bit going on with this report.
28: Yeah, and they're the key issues that you outlined. I think the bigger one, and probably the one that doesn't get as much attention just in general discussion, is the demographic change. The trajectory that we're on and understanding how Australia will look population-wise over the next 40 years.
0: Yeah, so that's pretty key, isn't it? Which I assume when it was prepared, the changes announced, the policy changes on immigration weren't even factored in.
28: Yeah, well, that's right. And I think it's been used to sort of validate some of those political decisions. But the broader forecast is that our population is set to grow by 40%. Adding another 12 million people by the 2060s, and we will particularly be aging on that age curve. Now, that's good news in one regard because we're living longer. That's fantastic. But if you look at the data, the number of over 85s will triple between now and then. And the midpoint in our population, the median age, which not long ago was still in the late 20s, is going to be 45.
0: Wow.
28: So we certainly are going to have many more people in the retirement or post-working years than we've ever had before. And in fact, what they call the old age dependency ratio, the number of workers per retiree, which only a couple of decades ago was about six, we're now down to about four, and we'll get down to about 2.8 people in the working age for every retiree. And so clearly there's a greater burden on the smaller taxpayers relative to the older people that will have, you know, increasing healthcare and aged care costs. So we do have to work out how we're going to manage through that aging trajectory.
0: That kind of indicates, and we've seen it already with the rise in the retirement age to 67. There was talk about moving it up to 70. I mean, ultimately, it just shows we're not having enough kids.
28: Well, that's what it comes down to exactly. And migration in the short term is going to fill some of those shortfalls. And yes, we're going to need more people in the carer economy, and we're going to need more people to plug gaps in an aging workforce as mass retirements approach. But that doesn't do much to the diversity of generations that we need. We still need babies. We still need young families. And clearly, if we grow the population just through someone coming in on a skilled visa, that person's going to need infrastructure. They're going to need housing. Whereas if we grow the population through a baby being born, that baby lives in the family with the parents, doesn't require actually extra demand or consumption or housing. So not all growth is equal, and that's why we can't just have migration growth. We've also got to think of ways of increasing the natural population through births.
0: Does it come back to reinstating the baby bonus?
28: Well, look, that worked last time round. Now, that was 20 or so years ago, and so it's a different era. Maybe it needs to be done in a different way. But the fact is that in 2003, when it was brought in, the birth rate had been dropping and got down to 1.7. They brought it in. Over the next decade, it not only slowed the decline, it turned it around. We got back up to replacement rates, about two babies per couple. And when it was unwound, it started to drop again. So what we're doing at the moment isn't working. We're spending more on childcare subsidies than we ever did on the baby bonus.
0: Yeah.
28: And all the while, the birth rate continues to slide. And this forecast says it's going to slide not just past 1.7, we're already below that at 1.5. It's going to get down to 1.3 babies per woman, so well below replacement.
0: That's the key issue right there. But, all right, what the government's going to do about it remains to be seen, I suppose. And with life expectancy only increasing, you'd be aware of the quote by Peter Malinauskas, if we don't bring people in, ultimately, who's going to wipe your bum?
28: Well, that's right. But also, we don't need to give up on thinking that there's a whole generation of young people that will never have families. I mean, if we can get the economy right, and particularly the cost of housing right, and maybe a bit of support, maybe they can create some children. We need our schools to have young people. We need the education system to be able to train and flourish, you know, locally born and build families, not always just thinking that we can sort of compete on a global market for skills. You know, I do think bringing that economic lens to migration is fair. We do need people. We do need to build the economy through labour from overseas. But I think there's building a nation and the social connection and families, having our communities with all of the generations, that's important as well. And that comes through encouraging families and family forming, not always just looking to migration.
0: Yeah. Interesting, though. I mean, your point about we've got to get the economy right, and I don't know what that's going to take, because you look at house prices at the moment, which obviously went through the roof, particularly post-COVID, have been a little bit all over the place of late as people digest both interest rates and the capital gains tax broken promise, the changes involved there. So they haven't settled yet as to where they're going to be. Are they going to, you know, we're going to see prices stagnate? Are they going to come down? Are they going to continue rising, as is generally the case with bricks and mortar? So what do you think it's going to take to get the economy right? Because there's a lot involved in that. It's not just housing. It's everything, isn't it? Is it a rise in the GST? But which government's going to be, courageous enough to do that?
28: Yeah. Well, I think productivity is the key aspect there. If we've got fewer people relative to our population in the workforce, we need to extract greater output per person per hour. And AI will help with that, I'm sure. You know, technology will, but we do need to get the economics right for employment, for the balance between, you know, the demands of management, but also the rights of employees, so that we can get the economy going in a productivity sense. But as for house prices and the general costs, well, this forecast tells us what's going to happen. If we're going to add 40%, if we're going to increase our population by 40% in the next 40 years, then clearly house prices will continue to rise. And that's, I think, the big challenge for families. They are, in a sense, being crowded out. You know, as migration increases, the demand increases, and so house prices go up, and therefore they delay starting their own families because they want to own a home before starting a family, and they're priced out. So I think we need the balance of the right degree of migration, but with the right support for families, so that they have the opportunity to you know, do what every Australian generation has done, and invest in the future through children.
0: Yeah. Well, that's what it comes down to ultimately, doesn't it? So, Mark, appreciate your insights. Thank you.
28: No, thanks, Michael.
0: Mark McCrindle, demographer, McCrindle Research on the Intergenerational Report, which projects Australia's long-term economic and fiscal outlook over the next 40 years, focusing on demographic shifts, technology and financial sustainability, which also predicts a budget deficits all the way through. Oh, nightmare. That's life as we know it in Australia today. All right, 18 past 10. Colin, on that very point, says, I was watching a show on NITV yesterday afternoon, a lady interviewing people in the street about their living conditions in, of all places, Africa. Here's a crazy stat for you. 77% of the population there are under 35 years old, compared to us, with, what did he say, average age of around 45. That's unreal, Colin says. It is, isn't it? Louis says, why don't we pay mums who want to stay home to look after their kids as an option, as well as childcare? So put mums on the public service payroll. Okay. No way to the baby bonus, says Bill. The last one 20-odd years ago, and all those babies are now 17 to 22, and a good percentage are out committing crime every night. Or staying home and not working. That's why we can't fill jobs. They don't want to work. Well, what's the baby bonus got to do with that? Do you reckon it created a generation of criminals? I mean, my kids were baby bonus kids, thankfully. Timed that right. And one's working and the other is still at school. So, I don't know, Bill. Bit of a generalization, I reckon. I think if you want to say kids are committing crime every night or staying home and not working, you could apply that to kids of any and every generation. 50s, 60s, 70s, 80s, 90s, 2000s, 2010s, 2020s. Not going to change all the way through. It's been like that forever and a day, Bill. But thanks for the thought. I thought it was common knowledge. Everyone knew that wind turbines get turned off when not required. So what, when the wind's blowing? I Googled, says Andrew, different texter, why wind turbines aren't moving when windy. Turns out they're turning, but very slow, so the turning can't be detected. Not sure what it said as to why. There are usually ones nearby that are turning. Someone might know the exact reason. Thank you, Andrew. And what else? Oh, here's one. Wind turbines are off due to negative wholesale spot price, the grid balance, e.g. wholesalers must pay to feed in. So it doesn't matter how windy it is when the sun is shining. Thank you, Phil. Makes sense. Rightio, 21 past 10 on 5AA.
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0: 24 past 10, Dave at South Brighton. Hello, Dave.
32: Morning, Matt. How you going?
0: Good, thanks.
32: Hey, just regarding what the Lord Mayor was saying about the city, look, I've noticed in the last probably 18 months, 2 years, driving through the city in the middle of the day, fine day, mate, the place is like a desolation. There's just no one around like there used to be.
0: Mm.
32: You know, like people walking, it's like Piri Street, you know, apart from the people walking crossing at the council offices.
0: Yeah.
32: The streets are dead. You know, you drive down Curry Street, the footpaths, they're just absolute. I don't know what we can do. I'm not a massive Melbourne fan, but I went to Melbourne for a footy game earlier this year. Their city was pumping.
0: Mm-hmm.
32: And it was a Thursday afternoon, and the place was packed. It seemed to have a vibe. We're lacking that vibe now.
0: Yeah. What is it, do you reckon? Why is that? Is it people working from home? I mean, they do a lot of that in Melbourne.
32: Yeah, I understand that, and why wouldn't you with the horrendous traffic they've got there?
0: Yeah.
32: But there seemed to be a vibe now, and I said to my mate that was with us, I said, "Look, this is just buzzing." It was Thursday afternoon. It was a Bulldogs game at Marvel Stadium we went to see. So, you know, it was nothing special, but it was just, it was really very noticeable. What I've also noticed is some of the bigger regional towns, I was in Bathurst earlier this year, all that had a vibe too, but it was especially because of their heritage buildings. Because of space, they haven't had to knock down their old buildings to build multi-story boxes.
0: Mm.
32: And so that still seems to have a bit of a charm and an old school, old town mentality.
0: Okay.
32: We've lost a lot of that.
0: Yeah. I mean, they do have their own version of the boxes though, don't they? And then they sprout up all over the city, but...
32: They do, but the boxes tend to be out of the CBD and more in the suburbs, whereas we seem to get a lot of them in the CBD.
0: And
32: I don't know what that's causing, but I love living in Adelaide. I love the traffic. I love where I, you know, South Brighton, mate, pretty good, great. But I feel for the businesses in the CBD.
0: Yeah, indeed. But even the apartments in the city should be generating people everywhere, but it doesn't seem to, does it?
32: Well, maybe they're, well, probably, I think most of them are students.
0: Yeah.
32: You know, you only got to drive along North Terrace and there's people,
0: yeah, of course,
32: people walk along with their heads stuck down in their phone.
0: Yep.
32: But, you know, it's just the vibe of, I hate going back, you know, back in the old days,
0: mm,
32: where people went to the city to shop,
0: yeah,
32: for an event.
0: No, that's changed.
32: It doesn't happen now.
0: Yeah.
32: You know, you go to Tea Tree Plaza or you go to Marion or whatever it may be.
0: Yeah, yeah, yeah. Dave, thank you for the call. I think you're on something there. Certainly the suburbs have taken over in a big way from the city, and I just don't get the nonchalance from the Lord Mayor on the fact 17 million fewer people over 3 years walking around our city. That is an incredible number. Scott at Port Clinton, how are you?
1: Good, Matty. How are you?
0: Good.
1: Just on the baby bonus, so I had three kids born in 2001, 03 and 05.
0: Mm.
1: And I've got the baby bonus for two of them. And it came in handy, right?
0: Yeah.
1: Like, it's a good thing if you use it properly. But I don't think you can pay people to have kids that people do it just for the money.
0: Good.
1: Just on the baby bonus. So I had three kids born in 2001, 03 and 05.
0: Mm.
1: And I've got the baby bonus for two of them. And it came in handy, right?
0: Yeah.
1: Like, it's a good thing if you...

0: in our early 30s, for instance, you get the money. So why wouldn't you? You know what I mean?
1: Like my son just had a child.
0: Yeah.
1: Born in April.
0: Okay.
1: They didn't get anything for it.
0: No. Well, that's right. No baby bonus.
1: And they're responsible kids, you know.
0: Yeah,
1: like they'd use that money properly. So I think a lot of it got abused back in the day.
0: Yeah, I'm sure that happened. I mean, you know, the stories about the big screen TVs and trips to Bali.
1: Yeah, yeah.
0: Absolutely.
1: Yeah. So I don't know. I don't know if that's the right way. Maybe a payment, an extra payment or something. But
0: it didn't work. Wasn't that the same thing, an extra payment? That's a baby bonus, isn't it? That's what you're saying.
1: No. Like a weekly or fortnightly, like on your family tax benefit, A and B.
0: Yeah, right. Okay. So yeah,
1: you know what I mean?
0: Bit of tax back, yeah.
1: So, you know, that's a big handout in a lump sum for some people. And, you know, to have a child, that's not why you have children.
0: Yeah, I know that. I get it. But if you get the extra, you know, to help with the nappies and everything else that goes with it, well, it's...
1: Yeah, so add it on to their fortnightly family tax benefit.
0: I mean, it worked, didn't it, last time? This is the thing. It lifted the child rate from 1.7 to whatever it went up to.
1: And people did the wrong thing with it.
0: Yeah. But
1: look at the kids now.
0: But do you think that's the issue? That's like Bill and saying, creative crime.
1: No, I do think it is.
0: Oh, how? I mean, why?
1: Because their parents aren't responsible.
0: Yeah.
1: That's why.
0: Yeah.
1: You know what I mean? Like, it's almost like they did it for the money and not for the responsibility of the child, to me.
0: Yeah, I don't disagree with that thinking, actually, now you explain it like
1: Not everyone, but a lot of them.
0: Yeah. No, maybe you might be onto something, Scott. Thank you, mate. Thanks for the call.
1: All right. Thanks, Matty. Love your show, mate.
0: How's Port Clinton looking today, looking out over the water towards
1: mate,
0: us?
1: It's a pillar.
0: Is it? Beautiful. Excellent.
1: I'm loving it.
0: Good day.
1: Best thing I ever did was move here. Mm-hmm. Mortgage-free. Just living the dream.
0: On you, Scott. Thank you, mate. Enjoy the day. Beautiful weather. Right on 10:30, news headlines. And on the other side, Dr. Emily Kirkpatrick will be here and we'll be talking health, including today, hay fever.
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3: Good morning, I'm Kendall Bratty. Police across Australia and New Zealand have charged more than 1,200 people and seized significant quantities of illicit drugs, firearms and cash during a national week of action targeting organised crime. There's a renewed push for free public transport for 6 months to help address rising fuel costs. Julian Assange and his wife Stella are expecting their third child in October, and South Australians Georgie Horgis and Jesse Grenfold have been named in the Diamond Squad for the upcoming Constellation Cup against New Zealand. Sunny and 20, at the moment 16. More news at 11 o'clock on 5AA, Always Adelaide.
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3: Time is 26 to 10 on 5AA, and here in the studio with me, Adelaide GP Dr. Emily Kirkpatrick. 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
3: Now, for anyone with health-related inquiries, they can call up, of course, 8223 0000. Lots to have a chat about. And the weather being what it is, just beautiful outside, but it is hay fever season, isn't it? What are the ways of getting around this?
4: It sure is, unfortunately. And some of your listeners may hear I'm a bit snuffly today.
3: Oh, are you? You've got it too.
4: You can hear. In fact, I had a really big waft of some wattle that's gone up my nose this morning, and also recovering from a virus last week.
3: Very patriotic of you.
4: That's right. So really, I guess what we're seeing now, of course, this is seasonal. This is seasonal hay fever time starting. This fabulous weather that we've had, of course. You know, we get the pollen count going up, and what we're seeing now, of course, different grass growing, things like that, all adds into what we call this seasonal allergic rhinitis, which is the hay fever symptoms. And so, in fact, I was, you know, at the chemist, I was buying all these things, and, you know, there was a lot of empty shelves, I have to say, at the chemist when I was there. So, interestingly, we know that there's different nasal sprays people use for their hay fever. So, things like decongestant sprays. You know, typically, if your nose is running a lot with hay fever, you might use a decongestant spray. But, in fact, what we see, Matthew, is if you use it for more than 3 days, these decongestant sprays, it then has the opposite effect and can actually make your rhinitis or your runny nose worse.
3: Really? So there's something that aggravates, obviously, then.
4: Absolutely. So what happens is you use these decongestants to help dry up the nose, so you're not, you know, got a drippy nose and you're not sneezing as much. But in fact, it can have the opposite effect. If you use too much of these sprays, it can then cause more irritation and start to have the opposite effect.
3: Okay. I'm lucky. I don't get hay fever unless perhaps it's really bad outside, you know, super windy and whatever. But can people mistake hay fever for a cold? I mean, the symptoms are similar, I imagine. Perhaps you're just not feeling as bad.
4: Well, absolutely. You can certainly have a difference. But what we find, Matthew, as well, is that people who have had a recent upper respiratory tract infection.
3: Yep.
4: So if, for instance, you had a bit of a sore throat, runny nose, absolutely, lots of viruses still very much circulating around Adelaide and South Australia. But what we find is you're actually more susceptible then to then developing some of these hay fever reactions, which is more that seasonal type picture.
3: Yeah.
4: If your nose is already irritated and your sinus is already sitting a bit inflamed, as soon as you're exposed to some of that pollen, for instance, then you can get symptoms more often.
3: All right. Let's talk about a different topic. This is Dementia Awareness Week right across the country. And there's a new study that shines a light on barriers to diagnosing what is Australia's leading cause of death. Attribution of symptoms.
4: Yeah, dementia is one of those areas where we know people are really quite frightened or might put off going and having a chat with their GP about whether they could in fact be having early signs of dementia. And what I like to talk about with patients, and this is the week to really have these conversations and create awareness, is that we know from the literature and the research is that we are seeing delayed diagnoses of dementia by up to 3 years.
3: Wow.
4: 3 years people are putting this off until they start to develop more serious symptoms.
3: Yeah.
4: And so you may be thinking, well, you know, what are the symptoms of dementia that we see? We know misplacing common items can be one of those signs.
3: Done that all my life.
4: I know. So this is where we get into this conversation with patients, because they think, oh, this is just normal for me.
3: Or,
4: you know, I might be a bit forgetful. You know, you might start, you know, calling your daughter a different name or something like that. But what we do find with delayed diagnosis is there can be other reasons why your memory or your cognition isn't as good as it could be. And typically what we then start to talk about is, you know, is there something else going on with your body? is there a blood test or something else we need to be doing to look for thyroid disease, for instance? Or could this be an early presentation of mental health issues, depression, anxiety, that is in fact something we can easily treat and support you with? So Dementia Action Week and Dementia Awareness Week is this time really to talk with your GP and say, you know, what can I be doing now to improve my brain health?
3: Yeah, right. I give you an example then. You tell me if I should be worried about this. I recently put the wrong fuel into the wrong tank. Now, is that, and I was adamant the nozzle wasn't going in. And I'm thinking, that's a bit odd. But I didn't, because it was another tank on the vehicle. And I didn't think that I was using the wrong fuel. I was just, it's got to go in there. Is that a sign I should be concerned about anything, or did I just have a big day?
4: I would not be concerned yet about dementia based on that single point.
3: Right,
4: I mean, we do know, in fact, you know, putting the wrong fuel in has been a common occurrence for people, and not a set diagnosis for dementia,
3: good.
4: Matthew. So I think we're safe there. But what we do know is that it's lots of little things happening together.
3: Yeah.
4: And one of the reasons that people can have memory challenges is, you know, if they've got a lot of stress in their life at the time, and this links into some of the mental health diagnoses, sleep deprivation.
3: Okay.
4: I cannot emphasise enough about the quality and the importance of sleep, particularly as people are ageing. They have to be sleeping more and having more rest opportunities. And we see that, you know, typically I see it in patients or people I visited in nursing homes and aged care facilities. You know, often you'll have that sleep between 2 o'clock and 4 o'clock in the afternoon to reset that cognition in the brain.
3: Does that count towards sleep? So if you only get, you know, 5 or 6 hours at night but have the 2-hour nap in the afternoon, does it add up?
4: Absolutely.
3: Yeah, good.
4: It does add up. And it's important if you are tired to have that siesta or have that sleep in the afternoon.
3: Yeah. Well, Europe's been doing it for years. I don't know they're going that well, but anyway, they have been doing it for years. All right. Gee, that's really interesting. And waiting that long, I mean, you'd be experiencing, I imagine, a lot of concern.
4: Yes, and often it's family members who raise the concerns, and there can be this real negative, you know, why do I need to talk about this?
3: Yeah.
4: You know, there's nothing that can be done. People say that, and that's simply not true. There's a lot of early intervention support that can be put in place to really help with your cognition. You know, everything from doing specific exercises, you know, working on different puzzles, things like that, perhaps learning a new skill where possible. If you were someone who played the piano when you were younger, restarting that again, anything to try and get your neurons in your brain refiring again. So having those conversations with your GP is something that we should be encouraging.
3: Absolutely. All right, let's talk about another topic, and that is specialists' excessive fees. There are ways to avoid you got to know, don't you, what the fee is and maybe make a decision whether you want to go ahead.
4: This has been a real topic of conversation across the medical community for quite some time, and really came up again last week when the Commonwealth has now come out and said that they're going to be reviewing this and really putting in place a stronger plan to make it more visible around fees for the community.
3: Yeah.
4: So we know there's a couple of elements here. The first is that there's certain rebates that you get when you see a private specialist in their rooms, which is the MBS rebate. And then there's often a fee on top of that that you then pay to that specialist. And the complaints that I would hear as a GP and referrer is, well, I've got private health insurance. Why isn't my private health insurance covering me? And it's a real challenge, I think, to explain that to people, that you can't use your private health insurance when you see a specialist in their rooms. It's only for hospital admissions. And so that can be a real, I think, a challenge to get through and understand. And then once the patient's or once the person's already there with that doctor and they're told it's going to be this much for your procedure or it's this much for the consultation, I mean, you've already just spent half an hour going through your history and you think, I don't want to do that again with another doctor who's going to be cheaper.
3: Yep.
4: So we have to do better at making fees more transparent.
3: Yes.
4: And hopefully this review by the Commonwealth and the support that, you know, from all of the colleges will be, you know, we have to create this so it's easier to understand for our patients.
3: Yeah, absolutely. Well, fees, I mean, we get questions on it here all the time. And at the moment, the debate, and there's legislation, as you'd be aware, in federal parliament to cut that rebate for the over 65s. And I mean, that's all mixed into the puzzle, isn't it? But I don't know what your views are, Emily, but it just seems to me getting rid of that rebate is going to add people queuing up in public hospitals. I mean, surely it will.
4: We are certainly concerned about you know, the transparency around private health insurance more broadly. And, you know, as a GP, I often wouldn't know what level of coverage my patients would have. And so they then have to call up their insurer, they have to find out about it. And, you know, to say now that we're going to make it even more confusing, you know, in terms of rebates, I just think I want to make things easier for my patients and the community to understand where they're getting value from their insurance.
3: Yes. Here's a comment from Catherine on dementia, what we were saying before. She says, I always think walking into a room and forgetting why you got there, why you went there, e.g. to get your keys, is a problem, not a concern, whereas walking into a room and getting your keys but forgetting what your keys are for is different and needs an investigation. I think that's probably spot on.
4: That is absolutely spot on.
3: Yeah. Good on you, Catherine. Thank you. That is, you know, or remembering where the car is. I mean, that's, you know, if it's out the back, you should know. But if you're in a car park and can't find it, well, that's probably different.
4: I must confess, I have sometimes taken photos of my car where they've been in the car park, because you think, if I'm going away, for instance, I'm parking at the airport, I think, oh my gosh, you know, where did I park my car? So, and I certainly don't think I'm heading down that dementia pathway yet. So, you know, absolutely. There's always going to be your own personal examples of where you've been forgetful or something's not right. But if you start having lots of people telling you things and saying, okay, that's a little strange, did you forget to do this? And I think, oh, okay, no, I did forget that.
3: Yeah.
4: They're the things that start adding up to start having a chat with your GP.
3: I reckon there's a whole Seinfeld episode where they filmed it in a car park wandering around looking for the car.
4: Yes.
3: But anyway, that's it. Dr. Emily Kirkpatrick is here. If you've got a health-related question, 8223 0000, I want to ask you about endometriosis as well. And there's a management plan for that people should know about.
4: Yes, so endometriosis is one of those diagnoses that's gained more and more attention, I think, in the media, and for very good reason. We know this has been an incredibly debilitating condition for women that they've had for so many years, and now it's only really come into light in the last few years around all the different treatment options that do exist. And we've seen great investment as well from both the Commonwealth and the state government in the most recent election here in SA around supporting more access to women's health clinics. But what we know with endometriosis is it's not just about medical therapy or surgery or having the endometriosis removed. It's about spending time with allied health professionals, looking at your diet, your lifestyle, you know, all these factors that we know come into play. And what we've had now released last week is an evidence-based management plan for endometriosis, which was part of the funding that came out from the Commonwealth and also through Monash University. So I was really excited to see this come out last week. So if any of your listeners have endometriosis or know of anyone with endometriosis, it's a fantastic online tool you can use called the Endometriosis Management Plan. It's very easy to locate through just on the Commonwealth Government website. And you can start to plan and see, am I, you know, doing all the things I could be doing to support my endometriosis?
3: Yeah. All right. Alan says, how is it you remember you forgot something but can't remember what it was you forgot?
4: I think we're going to have a lot of these comments, aren't we, about this?
3: I think so. Hey, I want to ask you about smoking just before we go to Ray at Plimpton. We were talking here on 5AA yesterday about smoking the illegal cigarettes, which can contain some things that might surprise you, like, of all things, uranium, for goodness sake. And I did have a chuckle watching the Health Minister, Blair Boyer, on in a news conference on TV yesterday suggest that, you know, you should smoke the good stuff, not the bad stuff, as if, you know, like that's going to be any better for you long term. Perhaps longer term, same result, just not as quickly with uranium. But for people wanting to give up, GPs are a good place to start, I guess, for advice and help, etc.
4: Yes, we've got decades and decades of experience of working with patients around quitting smoking. This is not something new. We know it. We've known for a very long time now that smoking is harmful and particularly increases your risk of cancer as well as lung cancer. And so there's lots of different ways that you can think about, you know, how do you quit smoking? What I always say to people is you cannot do it alone. You cannot suddenly say to yourself, right, I'm going to stop smoking. You know, very rare for that to be successful for you. And so what we know is often it's about looking at replacement therapy. So we still do daily patches, also the gums, the sprays that we do, as well as the patch. And then what I tend to find more and more is there's more medication options now available, or there's different supports in place around your mental health that we can do to support you through that. So I think it's important people know they're not alone in this. We still have state government funding for free patches as well. So that's been something that's you know, continued on into this state at Preventative Health SA do. And the quit line, of course, is something that I would always recommend for patients. Again, free counselling and support. You don't need a mental health plan for that. You can just have a chat with someone on quit line, which is 1378 48. And there's also an app as well you can use through Quitline just to help those sort of motivation factors when it comes to smoking. But it is a bit of a tough one because we're talking about nicotine here, and it is really addictive substance.
3: Yeah. I mean, I don't smoke. I've no intention of ever giving up coffee for that reason. I mean, how would you do that? Exactly. I couldn't do it.
4: would be tough.
3: I know. Absolutely. Ray at Plimpton. Hi, Ray.
5: Oh, good morning. Is it possible to have a word with the doctor?
3: Yes, she's here listening.
5: Okay. My issue is I've been waiting for a particular medication to come back in stock. Apparently the whole country is out of it. I don't want to say the name of it on air, but I can leave it with your producer. Can you influence at all medications that people are desperate for and yet cannot get? And there's nothing that works as well as the one that's out of stock.
4: Yeah, it's a great question, Ray, and I'm sorry that you're experiencing this at the moment. Really, we know there's a couple of avenues. The first is that we track nationally around medication supplies, and that's through the TGA website, the Therapeutic Goods Administration website, and that will often show you how long a drug is expected to be out of stock for or not available in the country. The second is really, having a chat with your pharmacist. So going to your chemist and talking through with the pharmacist around alternatives or whether that medication can be compounded as well. I certainly know for some of my patients who have been on hormone replacement therapy where it's gone out of stock, and we had challenges, of course, during COVID with a lot of medications, is there are alternatives which can be made available. So I would encourage you to obviously talk with your prescriber, your GP, and they can help you navigate that TGA website, but also having a chat with the pharmacist around alternative options, because unfortunately this is an issue that we do find medications can be popular, come out of stock, or there can be supply issues as well. So thank you, Ray, for your call.
3: Thank you, Ray. Good luck with it. Yeah, indeed. Emily, great seeing you in here. Thank you. You'll be back next week, I imagine, for another chat.
4: Absolutely. Thank you, Matthew.
3: Dr. Emily Kirkpatrick. Here to provide health advice and have a chat about health issues. There we go. Here we go. There's John on the text line says, specialist catch 22. If you don't have private insurance, most won't see you, even if you agree to pay. Why is that? Says John. Well, there we are. Ask your specialist. A different John says, I wish I could just find the bloody keys. So, all righty. Thank you, Emily. Thank you for coming in. Look, let's move straight down the road to Alberton, where there's been an announcement about the Port Adelaide Football Club's redevelopment of what will become known as Alberton Square. David Koch, the Port Chairman on the line. Koshy, good morning to you.
6: Matt, good morning to you. How are you?
3: Yeah, good, thank you. What's the announcement this morning?
6: Okay, well, the announcement this morning was to initiate the Code of Amendment approval for Alberton Square. If you like, in terms of the planning process and rezoning, this was the green flag from the dropping of the green flag by the state government to say, yes, we're happy with the project, we're encouraging it to go through, and you officially start that rezoning process to kick it off from today. So, it's great to have a dream for Alberton Square, but turning it into a reality needs the state government to say, yes, it's needed, it's a significant community project. We're happy for you to start the process of rezoning and development approval and things like that. So it's really that significant first step of turning the dream into a reality.
3: Okay, so, you know, the planning now gets underway in earnest, I suppose, although you would have done a fair bit of that, I imagine.
6: Yes, definitely.
3: Yeah, so how long before we see construction and ultimately completion?
6: Well, I reckon 18 months, you'll be seeing cranes around Alberton Square, and I reckon the development process the building process will be about 2 years. It's 20,000 square metres of commercial space, mixed use, a combination of health, wellness, medical, you know, radiology, education has certainly made some significant inquiries into bringing education facilities, higher education facilities to the precinct, and then around 250 to 300 apartments on the site. So there's an opportunity for a hotel and service departments as well. You know, the Quest type apartments, medium to long stay, which getting a lot of inquiry from that as a result of AUKUS from the workforce down there and the contractors. Would you believe the two Quest properties in Port Adelaide on the river there had the highest occupancy of any Quest apartments in Australia?
3: Is that right? All to do with AUKUS?
6: Yeah, it blew me away.
3: Oh, gee.
6: It's really buzzing in this region. There's a shortage of housing and also modern commercial facilities too.
3: And you're lucky where you are. I mean, the railway line on one side, bus services on the other of the Albert and Oval.
6: And the major artery with Port Road that connects it at sort of halfway between Osborne and the city. So, yeah, even though we've been here over 150 years, all the stars seem to be aligning.
3: Yeah.
6: And it's a very different district and area to the one I grew up in, going to Largs Bay Primary and in Largs North there. So it's exciting for them. And look, we've been here for a long time and we want to make sure this entire development is a showpiece for the community too.
3: Yeah.
6: So, it's important.
3: Did any of the locals hold out in terms of, you know, you got to build around one house similar to, what was that movie, Lift? Was it Lift?
6: No. We've managed to consolidate them all over a three-year period. Many of the residents are still living and renting in their house. And we've, on a lot of the occasions there, have fitted in with their plans and helped them buy houses elsewhere and things like that. So it's been Matthew Richardson and Michelle, who's been looking after the project, have really put a lot of effort into, as they should, and we always should, into community consultation and keeping everyone up to speed with it. So there's a real sense of excitement around here.
3: All right, absolutely. Just before I let you go, the Brownlow last night, you would have watched it, I'm sure. I was reflecting earlier on Nick Dacos's speech and you know, the question-answer session, and what a well-grounded young man he seems.
6: Oh, and look, we all get very stressed with our football clubs and our players, and they're under a microscope, and yes, they're elite athletes, but they're young men, and by far the majority are fine young men like Nick Dacos. And you know what a great reflection he is on his family and also the club, and he's not alone. Sort of good people come out of footy clubs, good young men come out of footy clubs, and like any young men in the community, some will stray at times because they're only human. But I think Nick is a great reflection on the majority of players.
3: Good on you, Koshy. Appreciate your time this morning. Thank you.
6: Thanks, mate.
3: David Kosh, chairman of the Port Adelaide Footy Club, and of course, Compare the Market as well. It is 3:30 to 11 on 5AA. After the news, we'll talk about Adelaide NDIS participants having the longest waits in Australia. We'll find out about that. And Norwood Colours now back on top of the chimney at the Brickworks after the Sandfall Grand Final on the weekend. News not far away.
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15: Sunny and 20 with the 11 o'clock news. Good morning, I'm Kendall Brettig. More than 1,200 people are facing charges across Australia and New Zealand after a trans-Tasman crackdown on drug trafficking and organised crime. The five-day operation last week saw 560 search warrants executed across the two countries, focused on disrupting organised crime networks. Just over a tonne of illicit drugs was allegedly seized. A 15-year-old girl will face the youth court today accused of the attempted murder of another girl at Ferradon Park. The 16-year-old victim suffered life-threatening injuries in the attack. The investigation's in its early stages, but police don't think the incident is random. Economists are warning against another fuel excise cut, arguing it would worsen Australia's inflation challenges. The federal government halved the levy earlier this year following global oil price shocks caused by the Iran war. There are calls for the relief to be reinstated as the cost of fuel continues to soar. Professor Richard Holden from New NSW warns the previous excise cut made the cost of living worse.
16: They were definitely inflationary. The government claimed they reduced inflation. In some sort of technical measured way, that was right. But they put more money back in people's pockets, which households like, but it is inflationary and it's contributed to the inflationary pressures we continue to battle.
15: While the SA Greens are calling for free public transport for 6 months instead, Greens MP Robert Sims has told Matthew Pantelis it would cost around $50 million.
17: But to put that into perspective for your listeners, you know, I was on Budget and Finance yesterday at Parliamentary Committee, and we heard evidence from the Department of Premier and Cabinet that in the last financial year, the Malinauskas government spent $48 million on government advertising.
15: Fire safety experts are urging carers of people with dementia to rethink their emergency plans after a staggering number of deaths last winter. New figures show elderly Australians and people with disabilities accounted for the largest portion of deaths in 2025 winter fires. Fire protection specialist Brooks Australia says low-cost home modifications, including strobe lights or vibrating alarms, can help save lives. The Nationals leader has welcomed the BBC removing incorrect footage supposedly showing a croc on the Fitzroy River in Rockhampton as part of reporting about proposed 2032 Olympic rowing. The vision was actually filmed on WA's Fitzroy River. Matt Canavan says it's time to move on and prepare for the Games.
18: I understand why people are fascinated with crocodiles. But, yeah, you know, really, when the likes of a foreign media organisation, the BBC, use footage from an area 3,500 kilometres from our town, it starts to get a little bit ridiculous and absurd.
15: While three US media outlets have announced they'll sue the Trump administration after they were barred from the White House, President Donald Trump announced the ban, accusing CNN, Politico and MS Now of writing fiction or lies about his team. Other competitors have suspended coverage of presidential events in solidarity, prompting the White House to launch its own round-the-clock video channel dubbed Trump TV. Turning to 5AA Sport.
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15: The Lions are crossing their fingers for teammate Lachie Neale ahead of tonight's tribunal hearing. The Brisbane star will challenge a one-match ban for striking in his bid to play in a fourth straight grand final on Saturday. Lions defender Ryan Lester says they'll just have to wait and see.
20: Yeah, obviously hopeful, you know, whatever happens tonight. But, yeah, he's a two-time Brownlow medalist and he's one of the great players in the game. So, yeah, obviously we're hopeful he gets off.
15: While Norwood's players are about to unveil the club's colours at the traditional chimney celebration at the Brickworks. The Australian Diamonds have named a squad of 14 for the Constellation Cup against New Zealand in October. South Australians Georgie Horgis, Sarah Clow and Jesse Grenvold have been included. And the domestic cricket season will resume at lunchtime today with Queensland hosting New South Wales at Allen Border Field. Now checking 5AA traffic.
21: In Plimpton Park, crews are continuing works on a burst water main on Marion Road near Shakespeare Avenue. There are speed and lane restrictions affecting outbound traffic. In Port Adelaide, some parts of Commercial Road near the rail line and the shopping centre are closed due to sewer works. Detours are currently in place. And works to watch out for in Bedford Park on Marion Road. Outbound is Dirt Road. Speed back to 40. It's Travel Tuesday at Flight Centre. Fly to Auckland one way from $247 per person. Today only at Flight Centre. Adelaide's most accurate traffic on 5AA.
15: To the weather, sunny and 20 today, mostly sunny tomorrow, 25, partly cloudy and 28 on Thursday and 25 for Friday. At the moment, 17 on 5AA, always Adelaide.
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22: 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He's an Emmy winner, Golden Globe winner, and he's Adelaide's own. Anthony LaPaglia, he joins me. Anthony, welcome back. Welcome home.
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2: 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Always Adelaide. 5AA Mornings with Matthew Pantelis.
3: 9 past 11 on 5AA. It's a little concerning to find out that we have in Adelaide some of the longest waiting times for NDIS services in Australia. I don't know why that is. Maybe my guest does know the answer. Triple Paralympian, Ready, Set, Connect brand ambassador Don Elgin, who is on the line. Don, good morning to you.
27: Matt, good to chat, mate. How are you?
3: Yeah, all right, thank you. So tell me about this. Why so long?
27: Well, I think what we've got to look at is, one, yes, there's a bit of a delay, but there's also some really good work happening. I think what it shows is that the participants on the NDIS in the Adelaide area are getting really good use out of their funding, which is wonderful, because some parts of Australia, like, they're literally not able to access the services. And of course, when people are accessing services, that creates a bit of a delay as well. But there's also some red flags that, you know, people can do. And one of the issues are navigating the system, knowing who to speak to, how to get those appointments. And they're all the things that, you know, are on the participants, but also the people that are supporting them as well. They've got to have the right resources.
3: Yeah, I guess that's important. Dodgy providers. The government started a crackdown on this, and I know, speaking to Lee, I think it was, who called him when I was on nights not long ago, made the point that, you know, his NDIS has been cut. There's a whole lot going on with NDIS at the moment, isn't there?
27: Mate, there's an enormous amount of change happening at the moment in the sector, and one of the things that I'm really grateful about is that we are cracking down, that the government is cracking down on dodgy providers. I mean, I'm a participant. I was born without the below half of my left leg. I've seen the sector absolutely thriving. You know, during the Sydney Paralympic Games, it was awesome to see what's possible when people get the right supports. But I've also read, you know, results of the Royal Commission. I've seen what happens when you get dodgy providers. And honestly, the government are doing what they need to, but society and the community, they should expect that if you're going to put your hand out to take government support and funding to provide services, then you should do a bloody good job about it.
3: Well, absolutely. That's right. Does vetting need to be improved?
27: Mate, I don't think that we ever would say no, it doesn't. I don't think we'll ever get it 100%. But I think while we've got enforcement notices, while people are on notice that they're not able to re-register for the NDIS, you know, to provide those services, then that's a good thing, because clearly they've breached the community standards of practice that the community expect providers to be able to deliver. So, yeah, I think the more vetting, the better. But I also think, too, we've got to be real about this. Some of these services are provided by family members, by people that have always been there, that have always done the right thing, and they're trying to do the right thing. You know, they may not be a registered provider,
3: yeah,
27: but it doesn't mean that they care or they're trying to buck the system. The ones we need to keep an eye on are the ones that are deliberately doing the wrong thing.
3: Yeah, totally. Absolutely. I want to ask you about a Ready, Set, Connect event coming up in Adelaide, but just on that staffing issue, and it's great that family members and, you know, carers are available to help people, as often with, you know, families has been the case all the way through, as you say. But how is the industry, if you like, at getting staff, at getting carers to provide the services required?
27: Well, I think, let's be honest, it's a tough job. Having a disability, it's deeply personal when you think about that you're a parent or you're a person with a disability and you're going to bring somebody into your home. The very first thing you want to do is you want to be able to trust that that person's going to do the right thing. That's really, really important. And often the thing we've found with people with disabilities is that they've already overcoming or trying to work through the fact that their life is different. They rely on people that are going to make, in some cases, their every decision for them. So being able to get people that are going to meet that caliber, just think about, you know, your kids when they have a girlfriend or boyfriend, you know, you always expect the highest level possible for somebody to come into your house. And, and are we ever happy? I don't know that we ever get it 100% right. But I definitely think that I take my hat off to the support workers, to the people in this space, mate, the support coordinators. Their job is tough and they do a bloody good job at it.
3: Oh, for sure. As a participant yourself, Don, I mean, navigating the system, is it easy?
27: No.
3: Okay.
27: No, mate. I've been very fortunate. I'm missing the below half of my left leg. So I'm one of the very, very fortunate few that are able to function in this ever-changing, fast-paced society that we live in. But also, there's reality to it as well. When the NDIS first kicked off, I said, no, I don't need to be a part of that, mate. I'm good to go. You know, I was competing in sport, I had sponsors, and my prosthetist said to me, Don, who's going to pay for your legs when that sponsorship stops? And straight away I figured, okay, there's some notice that's going to stop at some point. But the reality is, when I got the NDIS and I was able to get my first water leg and to be able to, you know, have a shower in this country, most of my showers are either sitting on my bum or standing on one leg. And then to have a water leg where I could stand up in the shower and have that dignity, it's like, how good is this? You know, so there's an absolute enormous appreciation for what the NDIS offer for people. And in some cases, it's, for me, for example, is being able to have the luxury of knowing that my next leg is going to be paid for and I'm going to be able to live the life that I want to live. And for others, it's being able to access, you know, the community, being able to feed themselves, being able to get the tools and resources to be able to hear, whatever it might be. So disability is very, very personal.
3: Yeah.
27: And I think what we're doing is we've created a wonderful tool that is helping people. And then we just have to wrap those right supports around the people that need them the most. And I think that's where we're doing a pretty good job, but I think we can do better.
3: Yeah, for sure. Now, this Thursday, there's an event at the South Adelaide Footy Club, Ready, Set, Connect networking event. So you're bringing everyone together, aren't you? So people who want to be part of the NDIS or are in terms of clients and all the providers, carers, coordinators in one place.
27: Yeah, spot on, Matt. At Jimmy Dean's on Thursday, we have a cracking event. It's called Ready, Set, Connect. We run around about 140 events around Australia, Kismet Do, which is a really wonderful thing to go, hang on, we are at the coalface, we're talking to people. But what we do is we created this networking event called Ready, Set, Connect. We took away the awkwardness out of networking. Sometimes you'll go to a big expo and there's, you know, an enormous amount of options and sometimes a bit overwhelming. So what we did is we said, okay, let's put the providers in the room, you know, up to sort of 20, not too many more than that, because otherwise it gets too busy. And then every attendee that turns up, they can have 5 minutes with that provider. They can ask them questions. They can put face to the name. They can find out about wait lists and the stuff that's important to them. And then they can say, righto, thanks very much for this information. I'll be in touch if I need to. We ring a bell and we move people onto the next table. So it's a bit like speed dating, and it is a very, very efficient way to find out all that's required for people to be able to take that next step in the disability sector. So whether they've got a plan, whether they're trying to navigate that, the NDIS, what we know for sure, Matt, is that if you have an NDIS plan or not, then the reality is you've still got that disability. And so some people are in and they've got their funding and now it's how do I access that? How do I find the provider, the speech pathologist, the OT that suits me? Suitability is a really big thing. And that's something that I think Kismet has been able to share a light with all the people out there. It's just because you've got access and there's a provider that's, you know, up the road or has availability. Do they fit you right? Are they the ones that understand you? And so we bring people together and we take away the awkwardness so that people can work it out for themselves.
3: Fantastic. Now, if people want to go along, do they need to register? How does it work?
27: But we'd love it when people register because it makes my job easier as the host when I'm there and I know how many people are rocking up. But absolutely, it's more important that people are there than we worry about the registration. But the easiest way to do it is to jump on to our platform, which is kismet.healthcare, and it's got all the events right around Australia. So even if somebody's visiting Adelaide, they're listening now to this, they might be, you know, from Frio, let's say. They can jump on there and have a look at the events that are going to be in Perth or anywhere about. They can register. The tickets are free. That's the really cool thing. So it costs nothing for the attendees to come along. So if you're a teacher looking to provide the services to all the students or you're a support coordinator, there is no better place to be. Come along. The key is to be there at about 9:30 on Thursday morning. I'll get everybody checked in with my awesome colleague, Marissa, and then we'll kick off at 10 o'clock sharp, and then away we go. Every 5 minutes, the bell rings.
3: Okay. Simple as that. Good on you, Don. Lovely chatting with you today. Hope it goes well on Thursday.
27: Mate, thanks so much for your time, Matt. Really appreciate it, mate.
3: Don Elgin, triple Paralympian and from Ready, Set, Connect, brand ambassador, Kismet. If you want to Google that, KISMET, and healthcare, and away you'll go. You'll find details at Kismet on the event happening on Thursday, if you are so inclined. All right, it is 20 past 11 on 5AA. 822-3000 is my number. We'll be back right after these words.
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3: Martin says, morning Matthew, the illegal cigarettes identical to the legal product produced out of the same factory without the health warnings, but the illegal tobacco is a different matter and glowing in the dark could have its advantages. Thank you, Martin. Phil says, of course the port power plan will get the thumbs up. Look at all the pollies who barrack for port. How long before a tree hugger turns up to complain? All right. I want to go back to some of the many texts we got when Jane Lomax-Smith was on a bit earlier, the Lord Mayor, on the issue of parking in the city, primarily the issue of the fact there's 17 million fewer visitors to the city in terms of foot traffic over 3 years, which is staggering. Just staggering. And the Lord Mayor says, oh, times change. Nothing to worry about, nothing to see here. We have activations. People come, and they do. But my issues with why people aren't coming, along with obviously online shopping competing with retail stores, along with the fact you can go and park at Marion or Arndale or TTP or Norlunga, anywhere else, Westlakes, for free. And, you know, generally a two-minute walk at the most to the front door and everything's undercover and you do your shopping and away you go, is the fact you can't park in the city easily. You can't park in the city cheaply. And people just aren't coming to the city anymore. The roads are being narrowed all the way across. Bike lanes that barely anyone's cycling in. Occupying where traffic used to run, Frome Road an example, one lane instead of two. Yeah, the ridiculous proposal, thankfully binned now, to cut Hutt Street down to one lane with a bike lane and parking and one lane of traffic off peak. O'Connell Street was going to be the same. You know, these harebrained ideas. And the one that's still, I believe, active, haven't heard that it's not yet, is the stupid plan to direct all the northbound traffic on the western side of Light Square into one lane on the eastern side, sharing that two-lane road with traffic heading south. Just craziness. And then they say, well, we don't know why people aren't coming. Well, you're making it so hard. Yet they want to increase the population to 50,000 from around 25 now. And with narrower roads. I mean, it's just absolute madness. But, yeah, good luck, council. Fewer and fewer people mean fewer and fewer shops, and the Lord Mayor can say, well, nothing to see here, which is pretty much what she said today. Coming up after 11:30, the Norwood Colours are now back on top of the Brickworks kiln. I believe they had that unveiling just a little while ago. That is very efficient, isn't it, the Sandfill? They get the blokes, presumably, blokes, women too maybe, up the top of the chimney, paint the new colours on, and away we go for another year. Such a great tradition. Lovely Adelaide tradition. We'll have a chat with Sandfill GM of footy, Matt Doldig, about that coming up next. after the new news headlines, which are only a couple of minutes away. 8223 0000 is the number. And you can text 0448 08 1395. Maria says, read the last baby bonus. I heard some teenage girls at the bus stop say they'd get pregnant so they'd get the baby bonus because they wanted the money. A lot of teenage single-parent families were created for the wrong reason. Now we're reaping the whirlwind, re-increased crime and social disintegration. Do you think it's any worse, though, Maria, than it has been? You don't create a problem in order to bring a so-called solution because the end result is worse than the original problem. Yeah, I don't know. I tend to disagree. But, all right, there we are. Hi, people will often delay seeing a GP if they think they may be in the early stages of dementia because of the lack of care available, says Charles. Thank you, Charles. We had that chat with Emily Kirkpatrick a bit earlier on. Graham says, how many people do we see coming off public transport carrying armloads of shopping over the last 50 years? Many new shopping precincts in the suburbs have opened up and the choices are now numerous indeed. And I read a text earlier about somebody who saw a special on TV yesterday about the number of young people in Africa compared to Australia. Average age about 10 years younger at 35 to 45. John says that age stat about young Africans needs to be balanced with life expectancy. These days are, these figures are for 2005, but give you a... And I read a text earlier about somebody who saw a special on TV yesterday about the number of young people in Africa compared to Australia.

0: 3. Zambia, 39. Child mortality, also huge. Thank you, John. All right, news headlines not far away. We'll be back on the other side.
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7: 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And Brisbane Lions star Lachie Neale will face the AFL Tribunal tonight. He's facing a one-game ban. Sunny and 20, at the moment 17. 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
0: Well, I gather the unveiling happened earlier this morning. The chimney down at the Brickworks, which is now the place to see the Sandfall grand finalist colours at the top of the chimney at the Brickworks. Been that way now for, I don't know, 5, 7 years perhaps. Matthew Daldig, Sandfall General Manager of Football, on the line. Matt, good morning.
9: Morning, Matt. Thanks for having me on.
0: Good news. I suppose this is a traditional thing, and it's happened today. Gee, the changeover happens relatively quickly.
9: Yeah, well, it's a fantastic day. It's something that's steeped in history. Obviously started with West End back at the brewery a long time ago with Foss Williams, actually, putting the black and white colours on there. So to be able to keep that tradition now going at the Brickworks since the brewery's been sold, it's a fantastic tradition that not many other states have. So it's something that we can keep rolling from grand final day until today.
0: Absolutely. So do you have players from both teams turn up?
9: Yeah, so we're halfway through the player presentation now for Norwood. Sturt send down one representative and have a chat. It's obviously really difficult for Sturt or the losing team to come down, but Jeff Riddle came and represented Sturt extremely well. And Now we're just getting a look at the players and seeing how they're feeling after a couple of days of celebration.
0: How are they feeling? I suppose the Red Legs are probably a little bit hungover, maybe.
9: They're a little bit tired, but yeah. Like Jacob Kennelly, their captain, just said, there's a really good cure for a hangover, and that's winning a premiership. So they're going really well, and they're going to have a great day today.
0: I'm sure they are, so it is exciting. All right, I know next year you've got a big year in the Sandville. It's 150th, isn't it? What are the

0: plans.
1: Yeah, 150th year, which is just amazing, really. I think it's the oldest, was definitely the oldest sporting competition in Australia, but could well be the world. And
0: really?
1: I think we'll go with that this morning.
0: Yeah, why not?
1: So, yeah, we've got some excellent plans. We'll obviously have all the usual change of logo, and we'll have a great exhibition that'll run for 8 or 9 weeks and include Gather Round. So we'll show off the competition to the rest of the country. Then we've got a few other things up our sleeve as well that we'll sort of announce over the summer and as we head into the season, which for anyone that's got any sort of interest in footy, it's going to be a fantastic year to sit back and enjoy and just relive a few memories that have happened over the last 150 years.
0: Yeah, I imagine it's a chance to, you know, showcase. For instance, the Royal Show last year, it was their 100th year at Wavell, and they did a big presentation every night on, you know, the evolution of their journey. I guess for people going to the footy, there'll be a touch of that perhaps ahead of games.
1: Yeah, there will. The good thing, I guess, with footy is we get 20 weekends to celebrate it or put on some activities each and every week. We'll obviously culminate that with a really big celebration sort of centred around our Hall of Fame early in the season. And obviously the footy journey in South Australia has been a great one that's evolved into the AFL. So that'll all be part of it as well. So, yeah, really excited about what those plans are looking like and what they'll roll out to next year.
0: Yeah, I mean, there's great history in Sandful, and, you know, you think of particularly Port Adelaide as one of the first clubs formed back in 1870, and the competition that followed, you know, as teams came and went. I mean, we had teams like Kensington and other teams that were in it in those early days, weren't there? Adelaide South and whatever, yeah.
1: That's right, and the combining of teams through the World War periods. So there's been some great history. It's been fantastic sort of looking back and doing some research on it. And we've got a couple of teams that are over 150 years old. So you mentioned Port Adelaide. South Adelaide celebrated their 150 years this year. So for not only the league to be going strong 150 years later, we've got some clubs that have been around for that entire time. And Port have won 36 and Nord have just announced they're chasing him down. They got their 32nd on wow. Sunday, so they were just talking about that up on stage just before.
0: Yeah, how about that? That would have the Magpies worried, I reckon. But
1: yeah, I think so.
0: All right, so that's great rivalry. I mean, crosstown rivals forever, Norwood and Port, and that's a great thing, isn't it? Keeps it going.
1: Yeah, I think that's the unique thing about South Australian footy, the passion that it can generate and bring, like 38,500 people at a state league grand final on Sunday just shows that not just the health of the Sandful competition, but the health of footy in this state is massive. I think there was over 115,000 people watching on Channel 7 at the same time as well. So, 150 years, but certainly going strong, and we expect to be another 150 after that.
0: Of course. I like that you brought up the numbers, because I did think, I only managed to see the highlights on the news on Sunday night, but I did think the Oval looked fuller than usual. And I don't know if that's because Redlegs and Sturt, I mean, it shouldn't matter, should it? But it did look fuller, and that's a good thing.
1: It is a great thing. We're trying to build a grand final as a celebration for footy in the state. Everyone's welcome, regardless of the two teams. But clearly having Nord and Sturt, a couple of our real traditional clubs, and believe it or not, they've only played in two grand finals over that long period of time, and Nord have got them both times. Yeah. So I think the last one was 1978. So there was a bit of excitement in the air and a bit of build-up, and that showed with the crowd. And when you start to fill up those big stands on the eastern side of Adelaide Oval, you know, there's a good crowd in.
0: Yeah, absolutely. Having said that, and you know, I almost got to apologise for bringing this up, I did watch the McGarry count here in the studio when I was on that particular night. And a lot of the early rounds, you look at the outer of the ground and they were empty. And it made me sad for the competition. Remember, when I grew up, obviously, through the 70s, you'd go to the footy, you could barely get in, you know, at a suburban ground. And to see how empty they were, it was just that little bit sad, frankly.
1: Yeah, look, we do a lot of work with our clubs to try and make it a real family-friendly afternoon that parents can take their kids, or if you've been sparring for these clubs for a long period of time, it's a safe and welcoming place. But as we know, the society's changing really quickly. There's a lot to consume, particularly for the younger generations. But, yeah, look, we're still averaging about 2,500 to each game on a weekend. So 10,000 or 12,500 across the weekend at Sample Footy. It's still reasonable numbers, but especially when you compare them to other state league or second tier sports around the country. But it's always nice to reminisce on those days.
0: Those glory days.
1: 10,000 crammed into an Unley Oval.
0: Oh, yeah.
1: It was a great sight. So hopefully, in our 150th year, that'll generate a bit of excitement. We can get a few more people back to the footy.
0: Yeah, totally. Matt, appreciate your time today. It is a day for celebration down there at the Brickworks, so enjoy the rest of the festival as it goes through its paces.
1: Thank you very much. Appreciate having me on, Matthew.
0: Good on you. Matt Duldig, who is Sandful GM of football, on the Sandful having its 150th next year, which is exciting. And long may it continue. And whatever future Port has in it, but... It's a great thing, the SA NFL, as we knew it back in the day. Still prefer that title rather than Sandful, but anyway, there we go. Catherine says, morning, Matthew and your listeners. I heard your interview with the Lord Mayor of Adelaide, Joan Lomax-Smith. I think the Adelaide City Council is living in a fantasy world of rainbows, unicorns and fairy dust. The former Lord Mayor of Melbourne said the COVID lockdowns were good for Melbourne. I believe the Adelaide City Council's following the lead of the Melbourne City Council in destroying the CBD of Adelaide. You're correct in saying, why would one come into the city when one could go to a decent shopping centre in the suburbs, park for free, get everything you need at relative ease? Well, that's it, isn't it? I mean, you come to the city, where are you going to park? You end up in a U-park, costs you a fortune, you park on the street. As I said last night, 90 minutes to park on King William Road by the Adelaide Oval. 11.50 or 11.80, something like that, the meter clocked up at. And before I gave you that price, and I thought, there's no way I'm paying that. Sorry, tight. And got in the car, drove around the corner 100 meters and got a free park. Now they're probably putting meters in there along Pennington Terrace. Sorry, everybody. But why wouldn't you? Why wouldn't you look for a free park? Certainly not going to pay over 11 bucks. To rent a bit of space 3 metres by 1 metre at 6 p.m. at night. That ain't happening. Not in my world anyway. We need to buy e-scooters for transport to and from the city, says Nick. Thank you, Nick. Did you ask her how many cyclists use the bike lane, Caroline says. No, Caroline, I didn't. I suspect she'd, you know, tell me lots. Anecdotally, I mean, we've all driven along. If you're currently on Frome Street or Frome Road, ring through. Tell me how many cyclists you see. I bet the answer is at the most one. I mean, we've got this huge... Okay, there's a few people coming and going in and out of the city at around 4 till 5. Although I jumped... Or 4 till 6, let's be generous. I jumped onto Frome Road, as I said earlier, to go to the Adelaide Oval last night at 4.15. Not a single cyclist on either side. This is going down the hill from North Terrace to the zoo. Not a single cyclist. Yet we've cut Frome Road down to one lane for what again? It's just a bit nuts. I mean, okay, got to have a safe spot. I totally get it. Cyclists are there. Right? Keep them separated from cars. I understand. But we've left that much space and taken that much traffic out for so few people. And I just wonder the common sense of that, ultimately. But there it is. All right, 18 to 12 on 5AA, 8223-0000 is the number. Plenty of room on the board to have a chat for this next little bit of the show as we head into the 12 o'clock news. Of course, Conversations with Cornsey follows. And today, Anne Seba is his guest. Stay tuned for that after the 12 o'clock news.
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13: 5AA Mornings with Matthew Pantelis.
0: Lyle says, hey mate, I just drove down Frome Road and I saw one cyclist. There we are. Thanks, Lyle. I'm not surprised by that. That's about right. That would tee up nicely with my observations. Good on you, Lyle. Thanks for the text. Nick at Coro Valley. Hello, Nick.
14: Good morning, Matthew. Matthew, you're familiar with Main Road, Coromandel Valley, aren't you?
0: I am, Nick, yes.
14: You know the Waimea Oval?
0: Yeah, on the right as you're going out, yeah.
14: Yeah, it's a war memorial there as well.
0: Yeah, yeah.
14: Just past that, Matthew, it's a very, very narrow bridge.
0: Mm.
14: 6 weeks ago, when the heavy rain was, alongside the bridge is a walking path. People are walking with their dogs every day.
0: Mm.
14: There was some damage done by the rain, and they blocked it.
0: Uh-huh.
14: So the people knew that they forced to walk on the bridge.
0: Right.
14: Driving the other day, I saw this lady with the dog. The dog nearly put her over the bridge.
0: Wow.
14: I've been asking Matthew, Catherine Hutchinson, Erin Thompson, the council, I've been asking them to do something about it, and they're refusing point blank. That's why I come into 5AA to see if you can help.
0: So,
14: someone's going to get killed, Matthew.
0: So what should happen? They should close the bridge to pedestrians, presumably.
14: They closed the path alongside the bridge because it's been damaged by the heavy rain we had 3 weeks ago.
0: Yeah.
14: So and they just left it there.
0: Either fix it or stop people crossing on the road or using the road to walk on.
14: then they need to fix it and open up again. Yeah. Otherwise, someone is going to get killed.
0: Yep.
14: That bridge is so narrow.
0: Mm.
14: When the lady was walking with the dog, a large truck went past, and the dog frightened because that bridge is very narrow. And they call it a heritage bridge. Have you ever heard that before?
0: I've heard of heritage bridges before, yes. I don't know about that one, but yeah.
14: This one, Matthew, the traffic is car unbelievable.
0: Yeah, I know. It's a busy road.
14: And they don't do nothing about it, Matthew. Mm. If it's a bus and a truck going to go through sometime, one of them has got a white.
0: Yeah.
14: And I've been ringing them, and nobody doing anything about it. That's why I come to you, Matthew, because it's very dangerous.
0: Well, hopefully...
14: They just block it.
0: Nick, hopefully they hear this and they'll get onto it, because you're complaining about them and here on 5AA. Good on you, Nick. Thank you. They obviously need to fix it as quickly as possible. Goes without saying. Thank you for the call. Andrew says, is it any wonder there's been fewer people coming to the city when the council have replaced car lanes with bus and bicycle lanes, have made car parking expensive, and are finding people pulling up in the street with their camera car, and have also told people they don't want people driving into the city. Oh, well, this is the whole problem. This is why people are going to the suburban shopping centres to shop in, because easy parking, free, all the rest of it. Totally get it. And I think the city are oblivious to that for some bizarre reason. 1 o'clock this afternoon, you'll hear the dulcet tones of Leith Forrest, who is here today.
15: Matthew, good morning.
0: Hello.
15: I'm the same. I haven't been into a department store in the city for years.
0: Really?
15: And I don't think I've bought anything for decades.
0: Oh, wow.
15: You just don't shop in the city.
0: Yeah.
15: Why would you when you've got Westfields that are
0: absolutely
15: 10 minutes down the road?
0: Mm.
15: So I feel for the city, and it is nice to walk through around a mall and support the businesses, but you're right, if parking's so expensive, why would you?
0: Makes car sense. Parks have disappeared off our streets, all the rest of it, where you could just pull over and run in somewhere.
15: Yeah.
0: No longer the case.
15: That's right. So it is difficult.
0: Mm.
15: Hey, lovely to have you on this morning.
0: Thank you.
15: How you sit in the dark too. You're like me. You're like a mushroom.
0: Well,
15: it's good.
0: Early, it's gone dark now because the sun's above us, but early in the morning, the sun's streaming in, even though the windows are tinted, but it's just full of light in here.
15: See, we grew up in the southeast where we didn't have air conditioners or fans in our house, so for us, when it was hot, nicer weather like today, Mum would just say, pull down the blinds.
0: Yeah, right.
15: That'll keep you cool.
0: Yeah.
15: So it even feels cooler in here.
0: It does, doesn't it?
15: Whether or not it is or not.
0: I don't know.
15: Hey, speaking of that, what colour is your roof at home?
0: It's Galvo, silver.
15: Okay.
0: Yeah.
15: So you've done the right thing.
0: Have I?
15: There is a new trend in building where we are seeing more and more dark roofs.
0: Oh, yeah.
15: Blacks and greys.
0: Mm.
15: So the experts are not happy, because we spoke yesterday about how we're on record for one of the hottest summers ever.
0: Yeah.
15: And now what's happening is a lot of developers are coming in and they're building Legoland suburbs where every house is a dark grey or a black.
0: Right.
15: So the experts are losing their mind because they're going, do you realize how hot your suburb is going to be? You've got no trees. You've got no grass. You've got a roof that is now just sucking in as much heat as you can. The road radiates. Your driveway radiates. What do? You put your air conditioner on, which then blows out hot air.
0: Mm.
15: So they're now basically pushing for all developers to go with a silver roof or white, and that's it.
0: Really?
15: But aesthetically, people go, no, we like a dark roof.
0: Yeah.
15: We want it to suit the front of our house. So there's a battle coming on between the environmentalists and the developers.
0: Because what, the light and white reflects the sun? Is that
15: That's right, correct. So like a car. So a car will be hotter in a black car than it will be in a white car. So, and it's not till you actually have a look, and we were pointed this out by one of our listeners yesterday, these new developments in Mount Barker, in Westlakes, in Two Wells, they're all black.
0: Okay.
15: Like there would be 10 houses in the area where we might have had 4 or 5 in the past.
0: Yeah.
15: They're all black.
0: What's wrong with the old silver galv? I mean, it's cheaper for a start.
15: But there's no trees.
0: Yeah,
15: there's not a single tree. There's barely a lawn. Or people go, well, I saw the development home, you know, the show home, and they had this nice artificial lawn, so I'll put that in.
0: Right.
15: That radiates more heat than ever.
0: Yeah.
15: So they are concerned that these entire suburbs are going to become heat islands.
0: Yeah. See, we've got a thing with the fake lawn, because the real stuff costs you money to water, costs you money to look after.
15: That's right.
0: Cost of living crisis. Why wouldn't you? You know. But that's the other.
15: But it's
0: the
15: so hot. So we'll talk about that on the show today.
0: Mm.
15: And the other thing, what were you doing in 1986? Do you remember?
0: I was working. in the workforce in 86.
15: Okay.
0: Yeah.
15: Were you listening to the radio?
0: Oh,
15: music
0: yeah.
15: style?
0: Yes, I would have been listening to a very popular pop music station primarily back in the day.
15: Well, you would have heard it, I'm sure. Mm. Ivor Davies and Icehouse released Man of Colours.
0: All right.
15: 40 years old, wow. That album is now. Electric yeah. Blue, Crazy, yep. All of those great hits. They're yep. going out on tour to celebrate the four decades, and he will join us as well.
0: Okay. On that, I've got something I was going to talk about today. Today is Tony Basil's 83rd birthday.
15: Wow.
0: Mickey came out in 1982 when she was 39.
15: Yes.
0: That is 44 years ago.
15: And don't you think Tony Basil in the cheerleader outfit yeah. at the age of 39
0: yeah.
15: looks 16 in
0: yeah,
15: that commercial?
0: Totally. I had no idea she was 39. I think that's what makes the shock even worse.
15: So what is she now? Octogenarian.
0: 83.
15: 83.
0: 83 today.
15: Tony Basil was a mm-hmm. great grandmother.
0: Yep.
15: That's crazy, isn't
0: it? I know.
15: It? Makes you, yeah. Well, Electric Blue was a number one song for a long time.
0: Uh-huh.
15: Back in 1986. Can't believe how, I don't want to age you. I was in year five at school. And I remember, you know, when you're like that age where you just listen to the top 40 countdown.
0: Yeah, yeah, yeah, yeah.
15: You had the cassette player.
0: Yeah.
15: The play and record were down,
0: yes.
15: but you had the pause button.
0: Oh, no. You're ready
15: wait,
0: to go.
15: Wait for the announcer to talk.
0: We
15: and
0: all
15: go.
0: Did that.
15: So we used to have them on. So we'll speak to Ivor today, have a bit of fun about the 80s.
0: I reckon I've still got a few of those tapes at home. I've got to put them in, see
15: do
0: if
15: you
0: they
15: have
0: work.
15: A cassette player to play
0: yeah,
15: them?
0: Yeah, yeah, yeah. Yeah, I do. Yeah.
15: That's where most people have kept the cassettes, even the Beta or the VHS, but they don't have a yeah. player for it.
0: No.
15: Remember we used to have them here in the...
0: Yeah, I know.
15: I think Murphy's the only one that... Oh, no, remember the old studios?
0: They had them. Yeah,
15: yeah. Cassette players.
0: I know.
15: Yeah, you'll have to go and have a look, see what you can find, the old mixtape.
0: So. I know.
15: Good to have you back.
0: Thank you. For people who've forgotten what Mickey sounds like...

0: and away she goes. How old were you?
1: 1982, was it?
0: Yeah.
1: Six?
0: Yeah, there you go.
1: I was actually watching the other day, Weird Al Yankovic's done a version of this where he is Lucille Ball and the song is Ricky. And it's all about the TV show in black and white. It's excellent.
0: Excellent. So, love that.
1: All right.
0: Good on you, Lee.
1: See you after one.
0: We'll hear you after one indeed. All right. It is coming up to the end of the show at 4 minutes to 12 o'clock. Thank you for your company today. On Sandful, Cam says, Matthew, I thought I was the only person who preferred pronouncing each letter of the S-A-N-F-L. Don't like hearing Sandful. Bit pedantic, maybe. I totally with you, Cam. I prefer S-A-N-F-L too. Maybe it's our era. I don't know. How do they expect a major city to thrive without traffic, vehicle traffic? I don't get it. No, Paul, that's the point, isn't it? I don't get it. And, you know, they want 50,000 people to live in the city. Well, how are they going to get around? Is the idea they don't have cars? I don't know. Please take King William Road through to the South Parklands on your way home today. It is now the same as Frome Road, one lane each way. Bill, I've heard about this. It's only happened in the last few weeks, hasn't it? I haven't been along there. That is just crazy. And I imagine traffic's banked up. I'm sure it would be. Why would you do that? I know it's one lane coming through King William, you know, Unley to Greenhill Road, but why clog it up even further? That's just nuts. Double-story white roof next to me when the sun glare goes from that roof. We can't be outside. It's so bad, says Frank. Paul says dark iron roofs might look good to start with, but they fade at a rapid rate and look flat and dull in a couple of years. And where did the time go, you say, says Mark. Just look in the mirror. Boys, LOL, it shocks me too. On that note, have a great afternoon. Enjoy the sunshine. I think Mickey's still going. Hang on, I better stop that. But have a wonderful afternoon. See you tomorrow at 9.
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9: Sunny and 20 with the midday news. I'm Kendall Brettig. A teenage girl has been arrested for attempted murder at Ferradon Park. It's alleged the 15-year-old stabbed a 16-year-old girl yesterday afternoon, leaving her with life-threatening injuries. She's expected to appear in the youth court today. Police say the incident is not considered random and both girls knew each other. More than 1,200 people have been charged as part of a drug trafficking and organised crime crackdown. Shannon Johnston reports.
21: 560 search warrants were executed as part of a joint operation, including Queensland Police, along with the Australia and New Zealand Illicit Drug Working Group, aimed at disrupting organised crime networks across the two nations. Officers seized 71 firearms, 17 vehicles, more than $2 million in cash and just over a tonne of illicit drugs during the operation between September 14 and 18.
9: New South Wales police are believed to be investigating links to organised crime after a child was shot in Sydney's northwest. The 11-year-old boy is fighting for life in hospital with injuries to his face and neck after the incident at Norwest. An 18-year-old man who was taken into custody at the scene has been charged with concealing a serious indictable offence. Two other 18-year-olds who were arrested have been released from custody. Detectives are understood to be looking for another person who fled the scene. New analysis shows foot traffic in Adelaide has plunged by almost 17 million people since 2023. City traders are blaming online shopping and thriving suburban precincts. Tony O'Connell from O'Connell's Meats in the Central Market says COVID is also to blame.
22: There's a lot of working at home. We've really felt that the lunchtime trade is not there what we used to have. Adelaide's building is going ahead in leaps and bounds, which is fantastic. But, you know, that creates a lot of alleyways that aren't open anymore. And one building goes up, you can't walk in front of that for 2 years, and that people's habits change.
9: But Lord Mayor Jane Lomax-Smith is playing it down.
23: COVID did make people work from home more, and that does have an impact on trading. So we have to be sure that we find ways of encouraging people through the quieter periods to come into the city. But overall, the stats in Rundle Mall are amazing. Rundle Mall is the most successful mall in the country.
9: The Prime Minister has joined world leaders in demanding tougher guardrails for AI. Nelson Scott has details.
24: Anthony Albanese and 21 other leaders have signed a statement at the UN in New York pushing for stricter AI regulations. The declaration calls for mandatory safety checks, shared global standards, and tighter oversight of high-powered AI models. Neither the US nor China have signed the statement, but Mr. Albanese argues we need to harness the technology's benefits without risking public safety.
25: Humans need to be in control of it.
24: The Prime Minister has also launched Australia's bid for a seat on the UN Security Council. Opposition leader Angus Taylor insists his priorities are backwards.
26: This Prime Minister should get serious about Australians' security in Australia.
24: Mr. Albanese will also receive a Global Citizen Award tomorrow.
9: And Julian Assange is going to be a dad for the third time. The WikiLeaks founder and his wife Stella have revealed they're expecting another baby, sharing the news on social media. To 5AA Sport.
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9: Another flag and getting better are next on the agenda for Brownlow medalist Nick Dacos. More from Eddie Summerfield.
28: Off not much sleep, a Brownlow medal around his neck, the Yarra River glistening in the background. Nick Dacos can't wipe the smile off his face.
29: It's super special.
28: Polling a record 47 votes, a night of celebration with family and friends after some sound advice from 2016 winner Patrick Dangerfield.
29: He sent me a really nice message after, just saying, you know, be authentic, be yourself.
28: The best player in the competition, jealous Collingwood didn't make a deeper run in September.
29: Oh, it sucks.
28: Off-season additions of Jesse Hogan and Lachie Neal, hopefully to help take the Pies to the next level.
29: Oh, I think another flag. If it was up to me, I'd win multiples.
28: Now a summer of self-improvement, but the captaincy not on Dacos' radar just yet.
29: Oh, I don't know about that. I think we've got many really good leaders.
28: Eddie Summerfield, Melbourne.
9: No Norwood's colours have been unveiled atop the West End chimney at the Brickworks this morning. Sandford General Manager of Football, Matt Doldig, says it's something they've been doing for years.
0: Something that's steeped in history, obviously started with West End back at the brewery a long time ago, with Foss Williams actually putting the black and white colours on there. So to be able to keep that tradition now going at the Brickworks since the brewery's been sold, yeah, it's a fantastic tradition.
9: And uncapped South Australian defender Jessie Grenvold has been named in the Diamond squad for the upcoming Constellation Cup. She joins other locals Georgie Horgis and Sarah Clough. Now checking 5AA traffic.
1: There's a crash to watch out for in Norlunga Centre on Beach Road at the Southern Expressway. In Plimpton Park, crews continue works on a burst water main on Marion Road near Shakespeare Avenue. There are speed and lane restrictions affecting outbound traffic. In Port Adelaide, some parts of Commercial Road near the rail line and shopping centre are closed due to sewer works. Detours in place and sewer works in Modbury on Grand Junction Road near North East Road. 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Adelaide's most accurate traffic on 5AA.
9: To the weather, sunny and 20 today, mostly sunny, tomorrow 25, partly cloudy and 28 on Thursday and 25 for Friday. Right now 18 on 5AA, always Adelaide.
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3: Hi everyone, welcome once again to Conversations. We have a special guest today. Anne Seber writes historical novels. It's non-fiction is what I'm trying to say. And they're amazing, they're captivating. Her latest is called The Women's Orchestra of Auschwitz, A Story of Survival. And it's a story I hadn't heard before, to be quite frank. And I'm really looking forward to speaking to Anne, who joins us from London, I assume. Anne, welcome to the program. How are you?
4: Hello, I'm extremely well. Thank you for inviting me to join you.
3: And you are in London?
4: Well, just outside London, Richmond, if you know it, but counts as London to me.
3: And you're complaining about the weather. You're telling me it's too hot for you over there.
4: No, I'm not complaining. It's wonderful. Thanks.
3: I was trying to work. He wouldn't tell me how hot was. So we thought maybe 32, 33 degrees might be.
4: Yeah, your liver. That's about it now. But it's early in the morning here, so it'll get hotter.
3: You've written amazing books, but I heard you say you don't regard yourself as an author. You regard yourself more as a journalist. Is that true?
4: No, it's not true at all, but I love being a journalist, and I know journalists often get a bad name, so I'm never ashamed to call myself a journalist. It's how I started. I was a foreign correspondent at Reuters, and then in their wisdom, they decided to, quote unquote, let me go when I was pregnant. You could do that 48 years ago. So I've been writing books ever since, but I think my training as a Reuters foreign correspondent really has helped me become an author. I'm an author some days, and some days I'm a journalist. I love having the choice.
3: This new book of yours, The Women's Orchestra of Auschwitz. Now, we think we know everything about the Holocaust and the atrocities that were committed. I'd never heard of this before. How did you come across it?
4: Well, it is known, but actually the women themselves in the orchestra, or they called themselves the girls' band because so many of them were teenagers and they weren't really musicians at all. So it's become known to history as the women's orchestra. And I came across it because I was researching the story of the liberation of Bergen-Belsen, the camp in Germany that the British liberated. And I think it doesn't have the same weight in British history or the psychology of warfare as Auschwitz does. Many people don't know about Belsen. So I was looking for a story to do with Belsen, and I came across two things. First of all, the Red Cross were organizing a concert in Belsen on May the 24th. And also, when I finally got around to researching my own father's war, he was a British tank commander, he was in Belsen, and he was in charge of sending the Churchill flamethrower tanks in to destroy the lice-ridden huts of Belsen on that very day, May the 24th. And once I realized these two facts coincided, I couldn't leave the thing alone. I was like a dog with a bone, because the Nazis, in their wisdom, had sent the Jewish members of the orchestra from Auschwitz to Belsen at the end of the war when they were trying to evacuate and remove all evidence of their crimes. So that's why these women ended up in Belsen. And my father was there just after the liberation, so he never talked about it. He died 30 years ago. I couldn't ask him. But it was just, it's not a book about him. It's very definitely a book about the women. But that's what told me about it and how I discovered the story.
3: The crossing of the narratives must have sent chills down your spine when you realised maybe your father was there, maybe he did witness them.
4: Completely. I'm sure, you know, imagine after the huts had been destroyed and there was a concert that night, where else would the British soldiers have gone? He must have gone to listen. I'm sure he crossed paths, but it's more than a chill. You know, if I'm completely honest, I feel a bit ashamed of myself. You said, do I call myself a journalist or an author or a historian? How can I call myself a historian? And I didn't even talk about this with my father. I mean, I'm really a bit ashamed, but I'm admitting it to you.
3: I think you can bear the shame. I'm sure you can.
4: Well,
3: did he never talk about the war? I mean, he was in the army before the war started, as I understand.
4: Yeah. He joined the territorials straight from university. And so, you know, he was in his mid-30s. He'd had to break off his engagement to my mother at the beginning of the war because he was so moral. He thought it wasn't right to go to war and leave possibly a pregnant wife. So, you know, there was all that romance that I grew up with, that my parents broke off their engagement and then finally married after the war. But his war was reduced, like many people of his generation, to a few choice stories, the stories he could talk about with kids. And we were spared the gruesome details. And, you know, as a child, you don't ask. And when you're batted away, my father would say, oh, I wasn't there at the liberation. I was there 2 weeks later, as if it was all over by then. And of course it wasn't. So, you know, I should have prodded away, but I didn't.
3: I wonder what impact that had on him. I don't know whether you've seen the movie Lee, about Lee Miller, the correspondent who was at the liberation. And some of the images, the realistic images, they're taken from the photos that she took for her magazine, were horrifying. Now, did you ever wonder about the effect that might have had on your father?
4: Of course I did. And, you know, my mother used to have this trope. She could never actually get cross with us. She'd always say, wait till your father gets home. He'll be cross with you. Well, of course, 5 hours later, my father could never get really cross. And I think that was part of it. But you mentioned the movie Lee. I know it well. I've written about Lee Miller in a previous book, Women in Wartime Paris. So, you know, I'm not new to this whole area of women's experience of war. And I used to think it was just the women who couldn't talk about the war because they wanted normality. They wanted to bring up their children. They tried to create this bubble of security and safety after the war. But actually, I think you're right. I think it's anyone's experience of war. You simply don't want to talk about it because it's too horrific. There aren't the words in ordinary everyday living to talk about the horrors of war. And I think it's really, it's not hard to understand why people want to push it out of their active memories.
3: What did he do after the war?
4: He led a very gentle life. He moved out of the city. He wanted to be a farmer. They compromised in suburbia, became a solicitor.
3: Like that.
4: So nothing to do with the war at all.
3: Well, it's amazing, really. I mean, how old was he when he started practicing law?
4: Late 30s. And in fact, that was one of his war stories. That if you know who I mean by the playwright, Bill Douglas Hume, Bill Douglas Hume was in his platoon and going over after D-Day and fighting a battle. Bill Douglas Hume, who was not a pacifist, but who believed that you should go down to the village with a white flag and warn the inhabitants that there was about to be a major battle. And the commanding officer said, "Don't be so silly. This is war. You have to do it. You can't go down with a white flag first. We'll lose all the advantages of surprise." So my father, having merely read law at university, but not being a practicing solicitor, was told that he had to defend Bill Douglas Hume, who was, of course, commandeered and eventually spent the rest of the war in a British jail. He was court-martialed. Yeah. And my father wasn't a practicing lawyer, but those were the sort of stories I was brought up on, not the real war, but the periphery of war, the anecdotes that went with it, because, you know, it was possible to relate those as stories rather than the horrors of kids and adults and whole villages being destroyed by bombs and tanks.
3: So the question obviously to be posed now is, why haven't you written about your father?
4: He was one of many.
3: But he's your father.
4: This is my homage to my father. Talk to my publishers. My publishers would not think this was a spectacular story. Sadly, it isn't. Of course, it means something to me. But I think writing a memoir requires real, real skill. And I'm not saying that authors can't write about ordinary people and spread from the ordinary to the extraordinary. And it's actually what I do with my work. I love interviewing ordinary people in extraordinary times, because I think that is, anyone who's lived through the 20th century will discover amazing stories. And I have written about him in articles, but it's not enough for a book, I think, unless you have a particular skill, and I don't pretend I have that skill.
3: I'm pretty sure you do. We need to take a break. Anne Seber, esteemed, acknowledged author. Her new book is called The Women's Orchestra of Auschwitz, A Story of Survival. We haven't spoken about that yet. We will when we come back. Back shortly.
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3: My guest on Conversations today is Anne Sever, a highly acclaimed British author who writes historical novels based on fact. And we'll talk about a couple of the others, but her new book is called The Women's Orchestra of Auschwitz, and that's the reason I invited Anne to come and have a chat. But we're getting sidetracked with her father's story, who was a tank commander in World War II, was at Belsen, and might have seen this women's orchestra performing. But I was sidetracked. There's a photo behind your left shoulder, and that was your father, a photograph of your father.
4: That is my father. I don't know if you can see it. Yeah, probably at Belsen. That was the uniform he would have worn. So, yes, I've had that close to me while I've been writing this book.
3: And you mentioned the other photo behind you is your son who joined the army. I mean, you are a military family.
4: No, we're not a military family. My father joined the army because in the 1930s, the battle against the Nazis felt to him existential, not an army family. My son joined because at university he got into a group of friends who felt there was a lot of reconstruction work to do in Kosovo, and he thought he'd be building schools. He joined 2 days after 9/11, so actually found himself in Iraq and Afghanistan, Northern Ireland, spent 6 or 7 years in the British Army, and I'm immensely proud of him. It was actually his prodding. He said to me, "Mum, why do you write all these books about other people in wartime? Why don't you research your own father?" And it was actually thanks to him that I found this record in the National Archives in Kew in London, which referred to what my father had done in Belsen. So I do have my son to thank for this book.
3: How worrying was it for you when he was in these war zones?
4: I can only speak for every single mother who has a son in a war zone. You try and block it out and don't think about it every day. He used to go between Basra and Baghdad. Sometimes he was a liaison officer between the British and the Americans. How could it not be anything other than terrifying? And he used to say to me, "Don't worry, Mum, we've been extremely well-trained." Well, however well-trained you are, you know there are IEDs, so I didn't know if I wanted him to get a helicopter between the two or to go by road. They were both horrific. But listen, I'm one of the lucky mothers, so he survived.
3: We have to come to your book, the latest one. I want to talk about some of the others. I'm not sure we're going to have time to do that, but I'm desperate to do that. The Women's Orchestra of Auschwitz, obviously they're obviously are talented musicians amongst the inmates who are incarcerated there. Can you give, how did it start for you?
4: Very few talented musicians. That's why it's such an extraordinary story. Many of these were just kids who'd done a couple of years recorder at school. The talented person was the conductor, Alma Rosé. Alma Rosé was the second conductor because the Nazis had tried, first of all, with a Polish teacher who had no music, who wasn't trained as a conductor, and she was floundering. The Nazis wanted a marching band. That's how it started. They thought it would give Auschwitz a military air when in fact it was an extermination camp to rid the world of all Jews. So the Jews were mostly sent straight to the gas chambers. And when Alma Rose became a prisoner in Auschwitz, she was musical royalty. She was a niece of Gustav Mahler. And in fact, she came from a Christian background because Mahler had converted himself. His sister, who was Alma's mother, had converted. And Alma herself was baptized. She'd probably never gone into a synagogue, but according to Nazi racial law, she was Jewish. So she was taken to the experimentation block. She was 36. They were going to do fertility experiments on her in this sort of pseudo-scientific manner. She asked for a violin as her dying wish, and she played her heart out, and it became clear that this was no ordinary musician. So the Nazi female guard, Maria Mandel, realized, if I spare Alma Rose her life on condition she runs an orchestra, that'll help me. So Maria Mandel believed it would help her because she was having an affair with a Nazi architect. She thought it would make her look cultured in his eyes. And she was right. Alma Rose was able to run and conduct an orchestra by tripling the size. It was about 10. She turned it into 40. She took every mildly musical person who knew how to hold an instrument, and she made them work. They rehearsed all day. They had to play when the other prisoners went out to work. They had to play when the prisoners came back exhausted, and in between they rehearsed. And it was extraordinary. She somehow turned these kids into an effective orchestra. Now, she did have three or four semi or would-be professional violinists and one cellist, Anita Laskovalvish, who at 99 is still alive. She's 100 this week, and there's a big concert in London for her. And really, Anita Lasker was the bass core of the orchestra. But between these three and four professional musicians, they were able to make a go of it. And Alma Rose, really, by her disciplinarian, some would say almost bullying approach, saved the lives of about 45 girls and women, because the Nazis liked the idea that there was music in an extermination camp. I mean, it's a nonsense. You can't explain it rationally.
3: Of what did the orchestra consist? I mean, we see a symphony orchestra. You've got, you know, the different sections and brass and strings and woodwind. And what do their instruments consist of?
4: Okay. Well, far too many mandolins and accordions, because a lot of young women played the piano. Well, there was no room for a piano in a marching band, but that was a transferable skill in many cases to an accordion. At one point, one of the girls said she applied for an audition and there were 150 other women who tried to play the accordion. But mandolins, which we don't play today, there was one guitar, there was percussion, a professional percussionist, and she actually beat out the rhythm. So that was very important for a marching band. There were never any brass players, because women in the 30s didn't, by and large, take up brass instruments. This one cellist who provided the bass and a few violinists. I mean, it was really a raggle-taggle band of whatever she could come up with, a lot of flutes, recorders, piccolos. I mean, you can imagine it required some talented orchestration, and that's a marching band. There were never any brass players, because women in the 30s didn't, by and large, take up brass instruments. This one cellist who provided the bass and a few violinists. I mean, it was

0: that they had some amazing players. I mean, only a handful. But on Sundays, when the gassing stopped and the Nazis were so exhausted from all the killing they'd done all week, they wanted a Sunday concert with Alma playing real music. And on those occasions, Alma really carried with her the handful of professional musicians so that the Nazis could relax. And then on Monday at dawn or daybreak, they had to take their music stands out and play the jaunty, horrible, ghastly marching tunes, which were not real music at all.
1: You're right that that was designed to send the prisoners on their way as they went out to the work sites, and when they were welcomed into the welcomed, if that's the right word, into the death camps. Getting off the trains, the music played, and they were expected to march to the music.
0: Yeah, so you can imagine why the other prisoners in the camp despised these women. First of all, they were expected to march in rows of five to make it easier for the Nazis to count. 5, 10, 15, 20. The Nazis had a mania for counting. And if they didn't all put their right foot forward together at the same time, they'd get a Nazi kick in the shins. And they were so weak and hungry and cold that sometimes that would send them reeling over into a ditch, and they'd be lucky if they were hauled out and survived the day. So, of course, there was hatred from the other prisoners who believed that the women in the orchestra must be getting all sorts of privileges and suspected there might be some sort of sexual element, perhaps even to these privileges. I absolutely do not believe there was. There's no evidence of that at all. But you can understand why the hatred between the ordinary women who were sent out to work in the sub camps and the factories and destroying houses and digging ditches, why they'd hate these women who they thought just had to play. It was no easy option. I mean, I really do stress that in the book, that playing for 8 hours was exhausting and many of them weren't used to it. I don't believe they got better food. I think there were privileges, and mostly the privilege was having their own bed, having access to a toilet was incredible because, these diseases didn't go away. They still had terrible diarrhea and stomach bugs and all sorts of other things. So at least if they could reach a toilet in the night, there was some sort of, I hesitate to say dignity, let's say there was less indignity, those sorts of things. And perhaps the biggest privilege of all was just the hope that if they could only live till tomorrow and tomorrow and tomorrow, they might survive the war. And indeed,
1: Some
0: 40
1: did.
0: Five of them did.
1: Anne Seber is my guest. Her new book is called The Women's Orchestra of Auschwitz. More of that after the break. Back shortly.
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8: Welcome back to Conversations, everybody. If you've just tuned in, we are speaking with Anne Sever, highly acclaimed British author. Maybe she's a journalist as well. She's in London. We're here in Adelaide, and her new book is called The Women's Orchestra of Auschwitz, a story of survival about these women incarcerated in Auschwitz who show some musical ability, and the Nazis forced them, asked them, demanded they put an orchestra together, which they did. And 45 of them survived the war, possibly because of that. How many of these people were you able to speak to?
9: Well, I was only able to speak to two women in the orchestra. One, as I said, is still alive. There was another woman, Hilda, in Israel, who I didn't know about when I started my research, but I flew to Israel immediately and interviewed her, and she was 99, and she died a few months later. She did reach her centenary. But actually, I've seen a lot of women interviewed on film and video and archive, and I'm particularly grateful to Steven Spielberg and the Shoah Foundation, because they have extraordinary interviews that you can access and listen to in your own home. These women were interviewed often in their 70s or 80s, and they tell their story. There's hardly anyone who doesn't break down when they talk about arrival at the camp and how their family were gassed and their heads were shaved. But there is no shortage of material, and a lot of it is recorded for posterity. So it's not just books, although it is books and archives, but film is really incredible, talking about these women. And what I tried to do in my book is not just look at the orchestra, but 360 degrees look at how the other women felt, and stories of sisterhood and survival. So sometimes it's children and grandchildren or the whole family, to see the effect that this experience has had on them after the war as well.
8: I've heard you say that you hesitated about writing the book and writing about it because you weren't a survivor. Is that true?
9: I didn't hesitate about writing this book. I think I have always wanted to write about the Holocaust. I've written about women and war and 20th century. And I think if we're talking about labels, how can I call myself a historian if I don't really deal with the central calamity of the 20th century, which is the Holocaust? But I don't need to tell you, there's a lot of discussion in literary circles and publishers about, is this your story to tell? You know, am I allowed to tell this story? Did I experience it? And I felt to an extent, well, maybe the Holocaust was not my story. I'm not a survivor, but somehow discovering my father's link in Belsen. I felt that gave me permission. Perhaps I didn't need permission. Perhaps it's really unnecessary, because I do feel the story of the Holocaust has to be told. I'm just very relieved that I found a way in, because this to me was a very important story, and I don't think we can tell these stories often enough. The survivors are dying out. So I see myself just as a conduit, really. And, you know, it doesn't matter to me at all whether I'm a journalist, an author, a historian, biographer, whatever label you put on it. I call myself a storyteller, actually.
8: Don't get angry with me. I was just...
9: I'm passionate. No, it's not anger.
8: You raised your voice at me.
9: I'm not at you. I'm sorry.
8: Interesting. I got the impression that the women in the orchestra didn't really, they might have enjoyed some privileges, but they didn't feel good about it, and they weren't popular with the other inmates either. Did I interpret that correctly?
9: Completely correctly. It's guilt. It's survivor's guilt, isn't it? I think they knew that they had survived against the odds. And there's one story in particular of a woman who was taken into the orchestra block, but she didn't actually play. She was used as Alma's maid. She chopped the wood. She cleaned the shoes. She kept the block tidy. And she felt terrible survivor's guilt after the war, because she hadn't actually played. But at different levels, many of them did. You know, one of the Greek women had survived, but she'd seen her mother and aunt be taken to the gas chambers, and perhaps she felt she should have gone with them. You know, these are such complicated emotions that we're dealing with. So I think one can sort of understand.
8: Were they accused of collaborating?
9: I wouldn't use that word, but it's what Primo Levi calls the grey zone. The greatest crime of the Nazis is to make the inmates of the camp do Nazi bidding. You could argue that anyone who survived Auschwitz collaborated in maintaining the system, not just people in the orchestra, people in the laundry, in the kitchen, in the office. You know, if you survived Auschwitz after the war, people looked at you quizzically. How did you survive? As if you shouldn't really have survived. I would argue that actually survival is the number one form of resistance. To me, these women are all heroines. They all survived. And I think that's the greatest form of resistance. So I would actually turn that question on its head and say it's not collaborating, it's resisting. But you're right, those questions were in the air.
8: Were all the camp wardens or soldiers or whatever you would call them, were they all sadistic? Was there any compassion shown between the guards and the prisoners?
9: I'm not sure about compassion, but you know, Maria Mandel, the woman who set up the orchestra, is complex. I wouldn't begin to absolve her of her crimes, but you could say that by setting up the orchestra, she was responsible for saving lives. And although she was hanged in January 48, there were people who spoke up for her and pointed out that she had saved them. She had pulled some of the women in the orchestra, she'd pulled them out of the infirmary, or she'd got them special treatment. Is that compassion or was it self-interest? She wanted this orchestra to work because it was a sort of power grab for her. She thought it would make her look good. So you could say it's self-interest. I do think it's important to try and understand these motives. I don't think Maria Mandel came from a Nazi family. And indeed, when she went on the run after the war, her family refused to take her in because they weren't basically Nazis. So she had become a guard in order to find a job. She'd been jilted as a young woman. You know, you can understand, but I don't think understanding is the same as absolving them from their crimes. And most of the guards went around with a pistol or a leather whip, and they would thwack these women for any kind of minor infraction. It might be, you know, just showing a bit of hair out of their headscarf.
8: How many of them were executed?
9: Not many. You mean how many Nazis?
8: That's what I mean. Of the guards, Maria, what about the others?
9: Well, there were about four women hanged at the same time as Maria Mandel. But it was one of the difficulties of restoring order. If back to Belsen and these notes, Belsen remained a DP camp until 1950. There were so many problems post-war, and restoring justice was part of it. And there were several Nuremberg trials. But actually, restoring order, trying to find places for the DPs or displaced persons to go, was of equal, if not more, importance after the war than actually victors' justice, as it was termed.
8: There's a photo in the book of the Camp Commandant, Rudolf Hoss, I suppose, is that how you say it?
9: Yes. Hoss.
8: Joseph Mengele, the doctor,
9: yes.
8: And Richard Beer, the commandant of Auschwitz, and they're smiling and laughing. And you mentioned Adolf Eichmann, who also visited the camp. Well, we know we found him in South America. Were all those three people who were photographed, were they all executed in the end?
9: Yes. Well, the big names were, but of course, you know, the whole system required thousands of people. You know, my book isn't about post-war justice. My book is really about the solidarity and the sisterhood and the difficulties of these women who really pulled together when they needed to play. And, you know, it's about the women in the camp.
8: Anne Sever is my guest. Her book is called The Women's Orchestra of Auschwitz. Historically important, obviously, but I'd never heard of it before. Maybe I lived under a rock down here in Australia, but it's certainly a fascinating, captivating read. But there's lots of other books that you've written and lots of other things I want to talk to you about after the break. Back shortly.
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8: Thank you for joining us on Conversations. My guest today is Anne Seber, acclaimed British author. Her new book is called The Women's Orchestra of Auschwitz, but there's been lots of other books just as fascinating. But there was a comment that I heard attributed to you, said the year 1936 is the key in world history. I couldn't have plucked that out of the air. I couldn't have plucked that out of a historical book or story as to why is 1936 the key in world history?
9: Well, 1936 was the year when Hitler marched into the Rhineland unstopped, tearing up the Treaty of Versailles after World War One. And why wasn't he stopped? Well, France had a Popular Front government, so it's intriguing in France. They had a Jewish prime minister, Léon Blum. He didn't last very long, and they weren't able to act. Spain was involved in the Civil War, so they weren't able to act. There were other dictators, of course, but what was happening in England? Why couldn't England move? Well, we were faffing around worried about a king and his morals. It was the year of the abdication, and I have written about that in some detail in my biography of Wallis Simpson called That Woman. And so, yes, of course, people think, oh, I only write about women. I don't only, but it seems to me that the link is actually 1936 because it was such a key year in terms of why ultimately I believe Hitler felt he was unstoppable.
8: No one could stop him. Would you have expected England to go to war in 1936 though?
9: Not necessarily go to war, but they might have done something. There could have been troop movements. They could have somehow been more involved diplomatically. But I think everybody was, well, the British government was torn by those leaning towards appeasing Hitler. Mm.
8: You mentioned That Woman, The Life of Wallis Simpson, Duchess of Windsor. That's been your most popular book thus far. You give a different perspective of this lady. Was she misunderstood?
9: Oh, clearly misunderstood. You know, it was not the era when the royal family could give interviews. So I'm not saying that Wallis Simpson is the most saintly woman in the world. She was manipulative. You know, be careful what you wish for. If you play with fire, you get burnt. All those things are true. But I think what my book did is by discovering these 15 letters that nobody had seen before between Wallis and her second husband, Ernest, it became very clear that Wallis really did not want to go ahead with the marriage. She got herself in too deep. She thought she would just come out of this with a few more jewels and her status higher. But actually, it was the uncrowned king, Edward VIII, who would not let her go. So by turning the whole story on its head, which is the result of discovering these letters, Ernest Simpson had a son who I discovered in Mexico. He was a free diver. And it was really a different sort of story. As I say, Wallis still doesn't emerge as a saint, but she really saddled herself with a great big baby, a man baby who did not want to be king. She called the king Peter Pan in these letters between her and Ernest because she knew him better than anybody. She knew he did not want to grow up. He did not want to face his responsibility. He would prefer to abdicate. So the usual story is that Wallis lured him away. And actually, what these letters reveal is that he was the one who would not let her go. And the divorce was actually collusive, which is the 1936 term for an illegal divorce.
8: An illegal divorce?
9: Illegal. Because, you know, hitherto historians have always blamed the Archbishop of Canterbury for not wanting to go ahead with anointing this king. Now you see why he was so nervous, because he would have been anointing a king, Edward VIII, to uphold the laws of the land, where actually Edward VIII was actively subverting the laws of the land by pushing the divorce of Wallis from her second husband, Ernest Simpson, pushing it through. He thought he could get it through quickly out of London, that nobody would notice. Well, everybody did notice. And what the discovery of the letters reveal is that she was still in contact with her second husband. And that's the illegal bit, because it was a divorce by agreement, which in legal terms is known as a collusive divorce. And that was against the law at the time, because people like the Mothers Union in Britain were terrified if you made divorce easier. All these men would go off and find younger partners, and they just didn't want that. So the king knew that he had to act quickly and illegally, and that's why the Archbishop of Canterbury was terrified about anointing a man to uphold the laws of the land when he knew he was actively subverting them.
8: How did you find these letters, and where'd they come from?
9: Well, that's because I'm a journalist, you see. I looked on Wikipedia and I found that Ernest Simpson, you know, the boring bowler-hatted man who nobody thought was particularly interesting, actually had four wives, and that by his third wife, he'd had a son who was a free diver in Mexico. Well, this man hadn't been interviewed before. I just decided to risk everything. I went off to Mexico and stayed with a strange man, something I should never have done, lived in the desert, because that's where he practiced his free diving, in the Mexican desert. You know, my phone ran out of battery. There was enough water for 4 days. I mean, it was a crazy, crazy venture, but I love meeting people. That's what I really enjoy, who aren't part of the normal run of the mill. And although he didn't own any letters, he gave me incredible access to family and addresses, and by dogged perseverance and by following up every address, I found letters in a trunk that nobody knew existed. You know, the famous trunk in the attic, it's really biographer's gold dust. So I don't know if a biographer is a criminal barrister or a detective or a bit of both, but I would say it's probably luck I found these letters, which are really historically significant.
8: So the free diver was Wallace Simpson's son, is that right?
9: Stepson. Ernest Simpson's son. Stepson, he was born in 39, and he warned me. He said, look, I didn't know Wallace, I can't really help you. But he knew his own father, who was Ernest Simpson. And it was by telling me that his own father was actually a snob, and that the family had been Solomon before they were Simpson, so they were Jewish, but the name had been changed. I find that really funny, because of course, if Wallace Simpson had been Wallace Solomons or Solomon, I don't think there would have been an affair with the king. I don't think the king and Mrs. Solomons quite would have got off the ground in the way that the king and Mrs. Simpson did.
8: Do you see some similarity? I'll throw it out there anyway. Do you see some similarity between Wallis Simpson and Meghan Markle, the way she's been portrayed by the press?
9: Not really. I mean, I think the point about Edward was that he was king. He was king and emperor. And also divorce was very shocking then. I think that Harry was sixth in line to the throne. It's very easy to make these comparisons, and I absolutely understand it, that here's an American woman who's been divorced, who it's assumed is luring this handsome, attractive prince away from the British throne. You can turn that story on its head. I think Harry was more than willing to be led. I just don't think it's a one-sided story. And anyway, I don't think Harry was giving up all the privilege in the way that Edward was really giving up being king and this life of privilege. So some similarities, but too many variables, really. The 21st century accepts divorce. It's not shocking. Whereas in 1936, Wallis getting rid of her second husband in that way was still pretty shocking to most of the British public.
8: What a great chat. And thank you so much for time. Good luck with the book. I hope it goes well for you. And thank you so much for talking to us.
9: Thank you so, so much for having me. And forgive my passion, which is really only passion for my subject. It's absolutely only gratitude towards you for inviting me on.
8: We don't have to forgive you for anything. We're delighted to have you. Thank you so much. Anne Seba was my guest, folks. The book is called The Women's Orchestra of Auschwitz, A Story of Survival. It's a Hachette publication. You'll be able to get it now online or at all good bookstores. Thank you for joining us.
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23: 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Always Adelaide.
24: Sunny with a top of 20 today with the 1 o'clock news. I'm David Bruce. One Nation says Channel 9 should be ashamed after it aired an interview with the leader of the Ku Klux Klan. The KKK's Tom Robb used the appearance to praise the politics of Pauline Hanson. Mr. Robb also described the minor party's continued surge in popularity as encouraging. One Nation MP Barnaby Joyce has told News 24 the party does not endorse the views of the KKK.
25: The Ku Klux Klan, for real? I mean, I don't know. Have you seen me in a sheet lately? Have you seen me parading around the building, the burning cross? I mean, a person who I've never met and never intend to meet from a group I despise is somehow related to me because they said they knew of us.
24: Prime Minister Anthony Albanese has joined 21 other world leaders in demanding tougher guardrails for artificial intelligence at the UN in New York. The declaration calls for mandatory safety checks, shared global standards, and tighter oversight of high-powered AI models. Neither the US nor China have signed the statement. A leading economist argues the opposition's fuel excise policy has merit. The Albanese government temporarily halved the levy earlier this year following disruptions in the Strait of Hormuz. The opposition wants the excise to be halved when Brent crude averages over $100 a barrel for 2 weeks. Professor Richard Holden from UNSW says there are ways to make this work.
26: Take some of the discretion and the political nature of it off the table. That's a plus. What would be really good, and we'll see if this is part of the design or not, is to say, actually, it's not a subsidy when fuel prices are high. So having some kind of average rate of subsidy.
24: Almost all Australian women using dating apps have encountered harmful behaviour online, according to new research. Advocates are using the findings to urge the government to include dating platforms in its proposed digital duty of care laws. They say tech companies must take responsibility for user safety rather than leaving women to protect themselves. Australians from diverse cultural backgrounds are being encouraged to sign up as stem cell donors. A study has found people from certain ancestry groups have just a 1 in 10 chance of finding a full donor match. Leukemia Foundation's spokesperson Bill Stavresky says there's a clear need for new donors.
0: Each year, more than 1,000 Australians need a bone marrow transplant, and for the majority of those, it's a blood cancer patient.
24: Now turning to 5AA Sport.
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24: Lachie Neal faces the AFL Tribunal tonight in a bid to play in Saturday's grand final. Brisbane will argue it was a body check, not a strike, and will question the low quality of vision. Brownlow medalist Nick Dacos is hoping Neal is free to play.
2: You want to see the best players out there, and Lachie's clearly proven himself over the last 15 years as one of the greats of the competition, really. So I'd love to see him out there, and I think it's going to be a ripping game. So, yeah, you want to see the best players out there for sure.
24: Nick Dacos has shown off his Brownlow medal on the banks of the Yarra River. The Collingwood star won the AFL's highest individual honour after twice finishing runner-up. Despite being the heavy favourite, he admits it was still a shock how well he polled in the vote count.
2: It was a bit of a surprise to me. Oh, I didn't know how high I'd get, to be honest. I hadn't done any predictors, but to get 47 votes is pretty wild to me. That's obviously a massive amount. It's a record-breaking amount, and yeah, probably not something that I could have predicted ever.
24: Geelong's Bailey Smith came second with 36 votes, while Western Bulldog Marcus Bontempelli was third with 33. And Nishan Vilupale has been called up to the Socceroo squad, replacing Mo Torre and Alexander Robertson due to injury. Now checking 5AA traffic.
3: Crews are continuing works on a burst water main in Plimpton Park on Marion Road near Shakespeare Avenue. There are speed and lane restrictions in place affecting outbound traffic. In Port Adelaide, some parts of Commercial Road near the rail line and shopping centre remains closed due to sewer works. Detours are in place, and more urgent sewer works in Modbury on Grand Junction Road near North East Road. You can now book an RAA-approved repairer online. Just head to the RAA website to find your local repairer. 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Adelaide's most accurate traffic on 5AA.
24: Now the forecast, sunny for the rest of today, mostly sunny tomorrow, 25 and an overnight low of 10 degrees, partly cloudy up to 28 on Thursday and partly cloudy again on Friday back to 25. Currently 18 degrees on 5AA, always Adelaide.
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10: Thank you very much, David Bruce. Good afternoon, everyone, and welcome along to the show. Have a look at this afternoon. Oof. Sun's out, guns out, as they say. Beautiful day, 19 degrees, sun is shining. Hope you're enjoying your afternoon, whatever you might be doing. If you'd like to join us and have some fun, 8223 0000. Lots of great topics for you to discuss this afternoon. So, you know, yesterday we spoke about how Australia is heading into one of its hottest severe weather seasons on record. We're going to flesh that out a little bit further today because there are experts who are not happy with developers because they are describing it as, quote, a toxic building trend. What is it? Dark roofs on our homes. And I'm not talking one or two homes. I'm talking the whole neighbourhood. They're describing it as a heat island effect. So we will discuss that and find out more very shortly on the show today. Now, when you think of police, sometimes, not all the time, but sometimes you think of donuts.
27: Well, I know what I'm getting. Some donuts.
10: Well, today is the start of Blue Donut Week for SA Police Legacy. So we will talk about that this afternoon, what it is all about, and where, most importantly, you can get your hands on some blue donuts and support SA Police.
28: Donut.
10: We are going to talk about the Hutt Street Centre today, do amazing work when it comes to homeless and those people who sleep rough. We'll speak to them about a new initiative that they've got this afternoon, which includes shoes. They are putting artists together with sneakers. And you can buy these extraordinary sneakers and help out the Hutt Street Centre. So we'll discuss that. We'll also talk travel with the team from Phil Hopman Travel. Peter Williams will be here. Love to find out today if you are someone who lives in a house of opposites. Now, normally when we say that, you might think somebody is a Crows supporter, the other one supports Port Adelaide, or maybe one of you is a Labor supporter and the other might be One Nation. But imagine a far more impossible relationship. What if you're someone who is Russian and you love someone who is Ukrainian? What if you are someone who is Israeli and you're in love with someone who is Palestinian? We're going to talk about that this afternoon because there's a new documentary being made right here in Adelaide. It's titled Conversations Across Conflict. And they're looking for people in Adelaide who are in such relationships where by every other measure you'd think it wouldn't work. But love is love. And it might not be just a personal relationship. It might be a working relationship. It might be a group or a team that you're a part of. So we'll talk about that with the Adelaide filmmaker a little later on in the show. And we also have a very special musical treat for you today on the show. Now, if I was to say to you, I sound a bit like Graham Goodings on his show in mornings when I ask this, what were you doing in 1986? Because the chances are, if you were someone who was into music and you were listening to the music radio of that time, maybe you were going into the local record stores here in Adelaide, putting on the headphones and having a listen to the latest releases, there is a very good chance that you were listening to the new album from Icehouse called Man of Colours. He said,

0: The great Ivor Davies will join me on the show today because Ice House are going to celebrate 40 years of that album. It's extraordinary. Five cracking singles from it. Number one with Electric Blue, and they have a tour next year, so you can relive it all. Just transport yourself back to 1986. So we'll speak to Ivor later in the show. Most importantly, if you'd love to join us, 8223 0000, my text number 0448 08 1395. After the break, why the colour of your roof is so important.
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0: So you might remember we started the show yesterday speaking to Rob Sharp from News 24 Weather about Australia heading into one of the hottest severe weather seasons on record, elevated threats of severe thunderstorms and bushfires. And we mentioned an article that I saw, which was about a US expert talking about Australian suburbs and the trend of black roofs and what that does for the, quote, heat island effect. Basically, the blacker the roofs, the hotter the suburb is. Then we got some interesting texts on that, including one which said, Leith, have you seen the number of black roof houses in the new estate developments here in Adelaide, including Two Wells? We thought, well, let's go to an expert. Professor Sebastian Fouch is from Western Sydney University. He studies urban management, planning, climate change adaptation, and he works closely with councils when it comes to heat in public spaces. He joins me this afternoon. Lovely to have you on, Professor. Thanks for your time.
12: Thanks, Leif.
0: Is this a problem, not just in South Australia, but around the country? Is it a battle you've been fighting for a while?
12: Indeed, it's my nemesis. I've been looking at black roofs for quite a few years now. The implications are very clear. Science is very clear around them. We've got empirical studies. We've got modeling studies. They all say the same. Dark roofs make your house hotter, and that means you have to pay more for air conditioning. We can even quantify how much more you have to pay per year.
0: So why then would this be the case, Sebastian? Is it a battle of aesthetics versus common sense?
12: That's a very good question, Leith. It's really hard to answer this. I've got several versions of why this is happening. In the end, yes, it's a matter of regulation. Yes, it's a matter of there are developers that simply give you a black roof. But it's also, and we should not forget that, it's a matter of consumers not really standing up and saying, well, you built my house and you give me a light colored roof. Thank you very much. So there's several layers in there that we need to address. I think in the end, on the developer side, on the consumer side, and also on the politician side, it really is about education and doing the right thing when you want to build a climate resilient house and also a climate resilient suburb. And this is where regulation comes in. We in South Australia, we had the first case where your planning minister, I think his name is Champion, he signed up on a development in the north of Adelaide where he simply said, no more dark roofs. And people are still building there. They're not running away from it. They're renovating their homes where they do change the roof color, and they build new homes in this development where they, from the get-go, have light-colored roofs. So we know it's possible, also from a political will, to, in the end, with a stroke of a pen, change that we don't have these hot roofs that will make the whole suburb hotter and therefore less resilient, and everyone pays the price for that.
0: So, Sebastian, when I'm walking my dogs around the neighbourhood, I've got to be honest, I'm not looking at people's roofs. It's not until you see a Google Earth image or a drone image to realise that one, two, a whole neighbourhood of dark roofs.
12: Yes, and that's a problem because also when you go to those demonstration villages that are traditionally at the beginning of those settlements, at the start of those settlements where people come and look at the homes, all of those will have dark roofs. That's what we normally see. They also have astroturf or synthetic turf just so that it looks nice and green. And so people think, oh, that's the thing to do here. Let's put astroturf in, which is one of the hottest materials that we find as surface materials in any development, in any sports field, in any park where you have astroturf in schools. This is the hottest material. But it's, again, it comes down to education. This is what happens when you see things shown to you in a demonstration village and you think that's just the way that things are. And so you accept that without questioning it. And you can buy AstroTurf at Bunnings. There's no warning that this is actually the hottest material that you can put into your house, which changes, and we have shown this, your microclimate making it hotter because your air outside your home will be hotter.
0: So you must be pulling your hair out then, because I was reading an expert talk about the fact that you have unshaded black roofs because there's no tree canopy in these new developments. You've got a road, you've got a driveway which absorbs the heat, spikes the local temperatures. Then everyone goes, okay, it's hot, I'll put my air conditioner on. Therefore, the hot air gets pumped outside. So the problem's even worse, Sebastian.
12: Yes, and you have no trees, and you're also not planning to have any trees because your backyard is so small that you have not enough space to actually put a tree in. And so even in 20 years' time, we calculated that based on empirical measurements of about 1,200 trees here in Western Sydney in a settlement, they will only get to 9% of shade. That's it, 9% tree canopy cover. And so you don't even have the space left to put more trees in. And the New South Wales government has the target to reach 40% tree canopy cover across Greater Sydney. So that is policy that's in place. But there's no space to actually deliver on this policy because it's also, according to the regulations, mm-hmm. when you build these new suburbs where you just don't have space left to put trees in, even if they only plant the biggest trees possible, gum trees that have large crowns, even then we only get to about 22 to 26%. Because all of the trees will be located in the streets, because that's the only space that is left where you can actually put trees in. It's a very strange way to develop settlements for people that arrive in Australia to have a good life. But then we're heading into a time where it will be hotter in summer. We already have the data for Sydney. The summers are getting hotter and longer. And then you build the complete opposite of what climate-adapted settlements would look like. I mean, we know how to build climate smart, right?
0: Yes.
12: We're doing the exact opposite.
0: And yet we don't do it. Professor Sebastian Fouch is my guest from Western Sydney University. So how do we have that argument, that discussion of a housing crisis versus not enough green space? Because people see green space and think, let's build something there.
12: I think that smart density is vertical density, not what we're doing, building flat and wide, being gluttons of space. That really is a problem. And we do cherish our cities that are very green. I mean, Adelaide is for a reason called the park city or the parkland city. Adelaide is very green because that was built into it from the beginning. The same with the Western Sydney parklands. They were, from the city planners, deliberately included because they knew how important green space for the people in the outer ring area of Sydney will be in the future. And that was a long time ago that they planned for that. People planned for it. Now we're only planning for housing that is cheap, that has single glazing, has a dark roof, has very bad insulation. You're completely car dependent in those suburbs because everything is so far away, you will need a car. And then there's zero shade. And so I think this whole model of having your own house, I've been on public record for many years now calling it the Australian nightmare, not the Australian dream, which it was in the 50s, that now it really is the Australian nightmare because you already pay $1.3 million for a hot box that will not protect you from the climate that we are expecting to unfold even this year. We already think that it will be a very, very hot summer. Lots of people will suffer. We also see that the air conditioning systems that you build into these homes are only rated to function well until about 46.8, 47 degrees. So we know from air conditioning technicians that during those hot spells, they have so many emergency callouts, they can't even service that. So people will then sit in their hot house without air conditioning. Have fun. I mean, these are things that we know and we talk about now for many years. It's really frustrating because in the end, what it means for people is they are at risk and they're not aware of it. The risk of blackouts during heat waves is twice as high than it is outside of heat waves. Mm. So you're now having this confluence of disaster in the making. And I always ask the question, like, how bad does it have to be until we actually do something about this situation? Because hundreds of thousands, probably millions of people live in these situations. This is the kind of housing that we're producing. And we're producing even more of it going into the future when we talk about the housing crisis and the targets for new homes and so on. It's mind-boggling. As I said, smart density is vertical density. We have to build up and we have to build nice, really beautiful, well-functioning apartment buildings where people want to live in, not those examples that we have where you build 5 or 8-story, 10-story homes at low quality. You can hear your neighbor coughing. I mean, this is the quality that you get in the current high-rise buildings or high-rise, medium to high-rise buildings, where it's not very attractive to live in. We have to change that. And we know from around the world, there are very nice examples of how you can do high-rise living, apartment living, really, really nice. Where are these designs for Australia?
0: Yeah, well, I live in the western suburbs here, Sebastian, of Adelaide, which is a traditional Greek, Italian, Bulgarian type area, and they are not going up. They're going out. Some of the places I see now have backyards the size of like an A4 piece of paper. It's staggering how small these. So obviously,
12: and it's illegal, right? It's still the system that we have in place in New South Wales, in Victoria, in South Australia. They all built according to what the regulation allows them to do. And so the problem that you just mentioned, the ratio of the home compared to the lot size is completely out of whack. Mm. And even with those single homes, if we still want to build them, we probably need to create regulation. Again, otherwise nothing happens. We need to create regulation that says you build now with a smaller footprint as a percentage of your lot, and we allow you to build another story up. So you probably get houses, ideally, that will be smaller in floor area at the ground level, but they are 3 stories high. So you still get your whatever, 180, 200, 220 square meters of gross floor area to live on. Mm-hmm. That's okay. But you now have a garden where you can have a tree. You can have two trees. You can actually play with your kids outside and invite your friends over for a barbecue. Isn't that what Aussies normally do in their backyards?
0: Yeah. We have a lot of blocks, which was one house and now becomes three units. You just think, how on earth are they going to fit in there? So are you dejected knowing that, as you sent me before our interview started today, a image from southwestern Sydney where there's a new demonstration village where people can build and buy houses? Some things are changing, are they not? The message is getting through, maybe not right around the country, but certainly in parts of Sydney.
12: Yes, and this was a move long overdue because politicians shy away, not like your planning minister that I mentioned before. Politicians generally shy away from telling people what they can and what they can't do because they fear that they get retribution at the ballot box and don't get reelected. So they'd rather look for other ways to change things instead of banning, for example, black roofs. And here in New South Wales, the politicians, together with the government architect, found a way to basically tighten the system around BASICS, which is our approval system for water and energy sustainability performance of your home. And you need to have a BASICS assessment with your development application, your DA, that you put into council to get approved. And so BASICS needed to previously rate 5 stars for your home. Now it needs to rate at 7 stars for your home here in New South Wales. And you can still have a black roof, but that means you have to pay much more for other things to still achieve your 7-star rating. Mm-hmm. And so as simple as that, where you changed this kind of rating of how your house performs, now people build homes with light-colored roofs. Not because they were not told that you cannot have a black roof anymore, because they, again, look at the dollar and how much they have to spend on their house. And they say, well, I don't need to install, you know, a heat pump and good insulation and triple glazing. I simply go with a light colored roof. Thank you. Yes. And don't need the other things. We still, by the way, we still in those new developments have the floor ratio to lot size completely out of balance. That hasn't changed. There's still no trees. So we're still having a lot of work to do to actually get to climate resilient neighborhoods that we need to cope with the future conditions that we're anticipating. But it's good to see, as you said, Leith, there is change. There is an improvement. These suburbs will be on average 2 degrees cooler than those with the black roofs. And that's a collective 2 degrees, yes. Not just your house where you need less electricity for cooling it down, but your overall air temperature across your neighborhood will be lower. So that's a win for everyone, really.
0: Well, we are going to watch this going forward because I think we can both agree, Sebastian, that they're not going to stop building houses anytime soon with the way that state governments and federal governments are looking. So we'll be looking up, making sure they do the right thing when it comes to their roofs and certainly the tree canopy as well. Appreciate your time so much this afternoon. Thank you.
12: Thanks for having me, Leith.
0: Professor Sebastian Fouch, based at Western Sydney University. He is an expert in urban management and planning, climate change adaptation, who works closely with local councils and measures heat in public spaces and also playgrounds. Do that when you're walking around your own neighbourhood in the next few days. Have a look up and see what colour the roofs are. Back after this.
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6: David Bruce with the 1:30 News headlines. 22 countries, including Australia, are pushing for strong international controls on artificial intelligence. A poll has found that a surprising number of Australians are confused about animals, whether or not they're native to this country. The Greens are pushing for free public transport for 6 months as people struggle with rising petrol and diesel prices. And in sport, Brisbane's Lachie Neale will today front the AFL Tribunal, hoping to reverse his one-game ban for striking. The latest forecast, sunny with a top of 20 today. Right now it's 19. We'll have more news at 2 on 5AA, always Adelaide.
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13: 26 minutes to 2. Lots of feedback on the calls and the texts on the colour of roofs when it comes to our developers, so we'll get to those very shortly, but delighted to have my next two guests in. As I mentioned at the very start of the show, everyone loves donuts.
14: Donuts.
13: I'm not sure if it's an American thing or an Australian thing that police and donuts sort of get lumped in together, but it's a terrific cause, a terrific initiative. Let's find out more. SA Police Legacy CEO is Karen Cuccarelli, who joins me. Lovely to see you again, Karen.
15: Lovely to see you again.
13: And Superintendent James Down is here in uniform. I'm on my best behaviour. Lovely to see you, James. Thanks for coming in. Is it an Australian thing too? Like, it's the American. We all see the TV shows, Karen, and the movies where, you know, the American police officer's on a stakeout. They're just getting heaps of donuts. Is that filtering through the force here in Australia or in South Australia?
15: Well, I think we're trying.
13: Yeah.
15: Sounds like you like The Simpsons.
13: Of course. I've been working on it all morning.
16: Well, I know what I'm getting. Some donuts.

0: See, Chief Wiggum, he's all over that. So, but it's a terrific initiative you've been doing. How long's it been going now, Donut?
1: This is our sixth year, actually. So really impressed that it keeps getting bigger and bigger. We've got 27 bakeries on board this year, which is fantastic. A lot of them all throughout the state, so you don't have to be metro to get involved.
0: Yep.
1: Really impressed with the momentum. And amazingly, we've got four schools actually participating this week as well.
0: That's great. So it's going to get bigger and bigger.
1: It is.
0: And that would be important, would it not, James, to have that kind of interaction with the kids, because you want policing to be available to everyone in the community, to have that great relationship with them.
2: Oh, that's right. Engagement with the community is the foundation for policing. You know, we need to be in touch with the community, have their support, and as we support them.
0: So the week officially starts today, runs through till next Tuesday, doesn't it, which is the official day, that is the National Police Remembrance Day. So the money and the funds that you raise, the awareness that you raise, is all about SA Police legacy. Can you remind again, Karen, our 5AA audience, of the amazing work you do when it comes to police officers and families during, illness and injury and, sadly, there is bereavement at times.
1: Absolutely. And we call it the times when the unthinkable happens. We're there for police families. And we have a number of programs. It could be financial support. It might be our support groups we run in-house. Or it may simply be that we do a home visit to a family that's going through a really tough time. And that support is quite tailored depending on the needs of that family. But ultimately, there's been a loss in the family. They're going through a really difficult time. When we can bring them together in a social event, what that does for those families is allows them to meet other families that are going through a journey of grief as well. And it's quite heartwarming to see how they support each other. And even though, you know, a lot of people have friends and family there to support them when there is a loss in the family, it's really until you meet someone else who's actually gone through that as well, that's the difference that can really help someone sort of put some strategies in place and give them some hope.
0: Yeah. And I imagine, James, even if you're not in the actual station of the police who have tragically lost their lives or people have been injured, you're like a brethren. So I imagine that filters right across the force for everyone.
2: Absolutely. Policing, I've been in police now for almost 30 years, and it is a big police family, and we look after each other.
0: Yep.
2: And it's so good to have someone like the SA Police Legacy to look after police. It's fantastic.
0: How difficult is it when you hear those stories, you know, and they've been in the news of recent times, of police who've lost their life in the line of duty like that? That must be hard for any police officer, because that's your job. That's what you do. Nobody expects that going to work.
2: It's hard for everyone involved, not only the police officers, but police officers' families as well.
0: Yeah, and the injuries too that can occur sometime during policing, that sometimes we forget that.
2: Police are on the front line, so they have to deal with everything that's out there in the community. It is an enjoyable job, but it does come with its challenges.
0: Is it getting better in the 30 years that you've been doing it? Are you seeing more incidents now than in the past, or are people getting the message and, you know, our respect? And
2: I think policing has always been challenging. There's always been challenges, and I don't think it's become any worse. I think it's actually a really enjoyable job, and we all stick together and look after each other, and that's what I love about policing.
0: You would see, Karen, from SA Police Legacy, just what a difference you're making when you get to see that firsthand for the officers involved, but their families too.
1: Yes, and I was thinking about the fact that we support injuries and illness, and for us it doesn't matter if it's on the job or off the job. In fact, most of our support is because something's happened, whether it's a terminal illness. We had a police officer last year who was on a head-on collision in their car with their family on a weekend. Both parents ended up in two different hospitals, and their two-year-old son in the back seat barely got a scratch.
0: Yes.
1: Our support was able to provide the grandparents with some funding to get the child looked after and get some of those incidentals that they needed to keep his life and a bit of normality.
0: Mm-hmm.
1: Another family just recently we've been able to support is a husband of a police officer who's seriously unwell and has been flown to a different state. And he's awaiting a transplant, but they've got teenage children here. And so she's flying between another state to support her husband, but then she's got kids here. So we've been able to provide some financial support to pay for some of those flights, just to ease some of the financial stress that comes with the stress of health and all the other challenges that family's already going through.
0: And that's got to be a godsend for you guys in the force, yeah?
2: It's so good to know that we've got SA Police Legacy there to support us when we need it, both ourselves and our family.
0: You know, I'm an ambassador for the Retired Police Dogs of SA, the amazing work that Tina and her team does, Tina in particular and her dad and everyone else. But quite often we think about the dogs, you know, like we think they get injured in the line of duty because they're running up and down and jumping on cars and out of buildings and helicopters. Sometimes we forget about your officers too.
2: I must say, every time a dog gets injured, there's more likes on Facebook and comments. But, you know, police officers do get injured as well.
0: No, that's the thing I thought. You know, gosh, because you guys, you occasionally would. You'd have to take off on a foot chase.
2: Oh, absolutely.
0: Jumping here and jumping there. So
2: yeah. It's an exciting job, but it does obviously come with its challenges. And that's why we're so lucky to have SA Police Legacy.
0: Absolutely. Have you been lucky enough in your 30 years you haven't had too many injuries?
2: Oh, I've had a few. But it's all part of the job.
0: Part of the gig.
2: And you know that. And you accept that. And I wouldn't have it any other way.
0: How great is it that South Australian businesses continue to get on board? I was seeing the media shy John Paul Drake, Shaken Drake, yes, on his social media. So he is right behind it because you can get
1: all
0: the donuts at Drake's.
1: Yep.
0: And our great friends at Villies, they're on board again.
1: They are, yep. So Villies is supplying Drake's with the donuts this year. So if you've pre-ordered, you're probably picking up those any day throughout the next week or so. So big thanks to Drake's and all the independent bakeries that have got on board. Not everyone can eat donuts, like James here. So we do actually...
0: Come on, James.
1: We have socks as well.
0: Yeah, that's right. You could be stylish. What's the word? Celiac?
2: Yeah, celiac, unfortunately.
0: Or are you just looking after your rig?
2: I am celiac, unfortunately.
0: Well, we'll just work on that.
1: Yeah, so socks.
0: Perfect.
2: Something for everyone.
1: Something for everyone.
0: Yeah, that's what we need the merch for that too.
1: Yeah.
0: So I guess what we want this to continue, it's in its infancy now and a few years now, but imagine if we could get more and more schools to do like a gold coin donation day or donut day, or you've already got it now, I guess, in workplaces and the like.
1: Anything like that would be of great help because the number of families that we're supporting at the moment is at a record high. So, you know, it's great that we have some amazing sponsors that police officers donate in their pay. But because it is a growing community of families and police officers that need our support, things like Blue Donut Day, Blue Donut Week, doing casual days in the office, whatever you can do to help raise money for Police Legacy will ensure that we can continue to stretch our services across the growing number of people in our community.
0: That's sad, I guess, in a way that you've got more people than ever needing services.
1: Yes, we have the most children that we've ever had, 52 at the moment.
0: Yep.
1: I started 9 years ago, it was always around 30. And it's just crept up, unfortunately, sadly.
0: Yep, but it makes the work even more rewarding, I guess.
1: It does, yeah. And some of those kids have, you know, they've been with us for years. We see them grow up. We've just implemented camps now for the kids. We join New South Wales Police Legacy and our kids and their kids all get together and do a camp. And one of the kids said to me when they got back, it was the first time they felt normal. And that was purely because they met another child who's father also had died in similar circumstances.
0: Yeah,
1: so
0: wow.
1: It just took it to a different level for that child where there was just a sense of normality and I'm not by myself and someone understands.
0: I saw you stand at the show selling the plush toys.
1: Yes, that was
0: people
1: good fun.
0: Seemed to enjoy that too.
1: They did,
0: which
1: was
0: great.
1: It was fantastic and we're appreciative that SAPOL allowed us to share their space again this year.
0: James, are we allowed to know what part of the city you're from? Are you allowed to give a shout out to your fellow workers, or do we keep that on the
2: down
0: line?
2: I'm the officer in charge of our forensic services branch. So, shout out to everyone who works at the branch. We had a delivery of blue donuts there this morning, so they're all fed up on donuts.
0: Any chance someone's eating yours? Is there one person that you want to
2: Yeah, man. Yeah, Paul Mann's had his eyes on my donut, so he's got one today.
0: Oh, look at those! Don't you love a public sledging though? Poor old Paul cops it across the radio. I actually want to mention, if we can, and this will take just a minute or two, but I do want to mention the independent bakeries that have jumped on board too, because this is great, isn't it? That I guess more and more, Karen, over the journey too, to get involved too, because every donut, $2 of that will go back directly to South Australian Police Legacy. So, folks, between now and next Tuesday, so today week, it is Blue Donut Week supporting South Australian Police Legacy. And the day itself on the 29th is the Remembrance Day, National Police Remembrance Day. So if you can always go to your Drake supermarkets and you can get your Villies donuts there, which you will love. However, if you would like to go any to the following independent bakeries, Bakery O'Connell, Bowhanna Bakery, the Beach Bakery in Lincoln, Bordertown Bake, Celiac, you probably don't have a favourite bakery. Well, maybe some do.
2: I did. I've got some friends who've got bakeries, so
0: Let's see if they get a mention and we'll give them some love. Bordertown Bakery, Bradley's in both Christie's and Moe's, the Browns Barossa Donuts, Bruin Bakes in Hillcrest, Cassida Pan in Playford, Clay & Co. in Newton, the Clare Bakery, the Cleve Bakery, Gorsa, right across the state, Karen, which is excellent.
1: They are.
0: Gawler Hot Bread Bakehouse, the gluten-free cafe farmhouse there at Meadows, Hyde Park Bakery, Jamestown, Keith, Otto's at Harndorf, the Ovo Gelato in the city in Newton, Price's Fresh at Hillcrest, Sunrise Bakery at Angaston and Lindock and Truro, the Country Bakehouse there in Loxton, Too Good in Moonta, Tumby Bay Bakery and the Unique Homestyle Bakery that we love there in Richmond. So well done to everyone for getting on board. What else can we do to help apart from devouring a donut, Karen, in the next day or so?
1: Well, there's lots of ways you can support. Visit our website, which is policelegacysa.org.au. There is a nice bright donate button at the top right if you're inclined to donate. But if you're a business that is, you know, happy to get involved, we have a number of smaller things like quiz nights and in auctions and things like that. So if you are in position to perhaps donate a prize, volunteer your time. Mm-hmm. It doesn't have to be money, cash. It can be time. It could be prizes that we can auction off in a number of different ways. So there's lots of different ways, and we encourage anyone to reach out if they'd like to know some more information.
0: Well done. Thank you for the work you're doing. It's excellent.
1: Thank you.
0: Long may it continue there at South Australia Police Legacy. Superintendent James Down, thank you for coming in.
2: Thank
0: you for the work that you're doing too. How long's the career go? 30 years? You got another 20 in you. Look at you.
2: Easy.
0: Playing weight. Crikey. So forensics, is it like we see on TV? It's all that kind of exciting?
2: Oh, absolutely.
0: CSI, it's exciting. Adelaide stuff?
2: Yeah. Yep. They get to see some interesting things in their career. So, it's a place where people go there and they stay there because the work's so rewarding.
0: Well done. Well, again, thank you for your service and what you give to our city and our state. We can't do it without you. So
2: thank you.
0: Greatly appreciate the work that you do. Karen Cuccarelli is the South Australian Police Legacy CEO, Superintendent James Down, our guest. So next Tuesday, National Police Remembrance Day, remember that. And of course, in between now and then, you've got a week to get yourself a blue donut from any of those independent bakeries or from your local Villies, courtesy Drake's, courtesy of Villies. You can do that as well. Get yourself a police donut and you will love it. $2 from every blue donut going to SA Police Legacy. 13-2, donut time.
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0: I do want to give some extra love to the Hyde Park Bakery. Thank you, Hyde Park Bakery.
13: Well, I know what I'm getting. Some donuts.
0: Yes, they are the ones who brought in the donuts. We'll put them up on socials so you can have a look, and we'll also put the list of bakeries that you can go along to. I may have, in trying to give some love to the independent bakeries of South Australia, read a couple from 2025. However, get on the website and our social media. All of the participating bakeries are pretty much the same. There might be one or two that may not be doing it this year, or might be. So anyway, they should be. You'll be able to get yourself a blue donut, I promise, and support the amazing work that SA Police Legacy do. Debbie's in South Plympton. Hello, Deb.
14: Hey, about the Black Roos.
0: Yes.
14: They've been in the Marion Council area. They've been knocking down lots of old housing trusts and putting up new ones. They've all got black roofs, and some of the two-story ones, the two-story part is all black.
0: Yep.
14: But that's okay, because to offset the cost of their electricity to keep those things cool, because they're not built with brick and they have no eaves.
0: Mm-hmm.
14: Right. They've all got solar panels and Tesla batteries.
0: Right.
14: So, it feels like a bit of an oxymoron, doesn't it?
0: Well, it's interesting, Deb. So we just did today ourselves. We had a look around at some of the developments that we know have gone up of recent times. And not every development falls into this category, not every neighbourhood, but an awful lot do, from some of the new builds in Mount Barker that are all very, they may not be black, but they're certainly a dark grey. Ditto West Lakes, ditto Two Wells.
14: It must be the cheaper option.
0: It must be. But imagine.
14: I think it is.
0: And then you have a look at them. They're so closed in together. And we understand that, you know, housing is an issue. And we understand that land is an issue. But there is zero green space. Zero.
14: Yep.
0: There are no trees to be seen. And you've got this black swarm of houses that are just going to generate so much heat. And as Sebastian mentioned, chuck in the heat that you get from your artificial grass, from your driveway, from the road itself, and from the hot air coming out of your air conditioner. It's going to be a warm summer for these people.
14: Yeah. And we have, there's a house next door. They have a black roof, a grey like exterior, and a black driveway. And it's a huge driveway. I kid you not, Leith. When it's really hot, we could fry eggs and bacon out there. Even the birds won't stand on it.
0: Yep.
14: It is so hot. You can just feel the heat emanating from it. So, yeah, why it's ever been approved for a building colour in this country really blows my mind, actually.
0: And I understand the aesthetic. People like the look of it. But if everyone's doing it, it's not going to be great for the neighbourhood. We're only going to get hotter and hotter.
14: Yeah, and it doesn't look very nice either. But it's like the black interiors in our cars. We never used to have black interiors, remember? It used to all be like tan.
0: Yeah.
14: But now the cheaper option is all black and it makes the car so hot. So, yeah, it's very strange, isn't it? We're a bit against ourselves. I remember David Suzuki saying he doesn't understand why we're not like, why we're not full of solar panels here.
0: Well, it's interesting.
14: He must know something.
0: Well, you would think so, but it's interesting because there's a lot of people who just are deniers and say, well, that's what summer is. Summer is hot. Everything will be okay. Not that it's going to get progressively hotter going forward. And as we discussed yesterday on the show, the experts are telling us it could be one of the hottest, most severe weather seasons on record. And so if you're moving into these homes and more homes are built because they're just ripping through as many as they can now because we need them, it's going to be hotter and hotter in all of these suburbs. Thank you for that, Deb. Appreciate the call. This is from the National Broadcaster back in 2024. Thank you, Madeline. A dark roof means that you will pay considerably more to keep your house cool in summer. Those with lighter colour cool roofs can pay up to $694 less due to the lower cooling electricity needs. So to put it another way, a dark roof in Sydney will drive your power bill up by 38%. Gail's in Salisbury Heights. Hello, Gail.
7: Hello, Leith. I texted you yesterday, about the cooling effect of trees and plants. And I just wanted to say, because I do talk about this a lot, and I can honestly say, because my house, I pre-planned it quite a few years back, where I've got shade trees and also a lot of plants, ivy. In the summer, I can honestly say, even on the hot days, there are days I don't actually have to use my air conditioning.
0: Mm-hmm.
7: And I save enough money every year for an overseas holiday.
0: Wow.
7: Because of not using my air conditioning. And it's not hard. If people out there who are going to get to the point because of cost of living won't be able to put their air conditioning on, if you plant plants the right shade trees, get advice from nurseries,
0: mm-hmm.
7: you can save thousands and thousands of dollars. And when you come to my house, I mean, when you come even to the front lawn area, you immediately feel the cooling mm-hmm. in the summer. And even the postman says, I love it here in your house. And if everyone did it, can you imagine if everyone started doing that in the suburbs, that we'd have cool suburbs, people wouldn't need to use their air conditioning as much. You can create this sort of microclimate, and I just wish that councils would get on board with that. And it's about education as well. We need to educate people. That's why I like talking on the radio station about it, because if enough people get the idea about it, they'll start doing it, and they'll start saving a lot of money. It's just amazing that you can do that with your trees, your plants. I do have lawn. I've pre-planned. I've done a lot of research around it, and it's just so wonderful to live in a place where you don't need to put the air conditioning on every day. And I'm talking about 40-degree day.
0: Yeah. Well, it's interesting, Gail. I notice it when I walk the dogs. You can walk through neighbourhoods where there's not a lot of tree cover or tree canopy or green space, and you can feel the warmth. And then you go around the corner and there might be a local park, and instantly it's cooler. You can just feel it.
7: Yes.
0: So
7: you can. Yes, in the summer it's free cooling. It's absolutely. And
0: but I do see these European-style Western suburbs blocks, and not just the Western suburbs, right across Adelaide, I'm sure, where there was one house and now there is three. And there is one around the corner from us, and it's the one I always mention, the Bronte Manual, on a Wednesday. Gail, this place has five houses on it, and it's probably 1.5 blocks, if that. And I just don't understand how they couldn't fit grass between them.
7: Yeah, I've had the same in my area, Leith. There was a beautiful block that had trees around it, a beautiful house that was knocked down. Three houses were put there. There's one tiny little tree between them and that artificial grass and black roofs. And I keep thinking this will be like an oven in summer. And as we know, the summer's on trajectory to get hotter.
0: Yep.
7: It's going to be boiling. And if people can't afford air conditioning, because you know how the power prices are going to go up.
0: Yes.
7: That's just really a concern, isn't it?
0: It is indeed. Gail, thank you for the call. Appreciate your feedback. We're going to put this, I think, on our internet today on 5AA.com.au with our webmaster, Tim. We sent him photos to show you what the one in Greater Western Sydney, which is now being built, where every single house is light. It's a light-coloured roof versus a random street that we picked out from Two Wells or from Mount Barker or from Westlakes, just three of the suburbs we had a look at today. Have a look around your neighbourhood. I'm guilty of this. I don't always look at people's roofs. But have a look and notice if particularly the new builds, are they all the same colour and are they all the same darkness? Because that is going to be a very hot spot this summer. 2 o'clock news with David Bruce next.
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0: Sunny with a top of 20 today. With the 2 o'clock news, I'm David Bruce. The opposition is rejecting claims its policy to cut the fuel excise would make inflation worse. Calls are growing for the levy to be reduced as restrictions continue in the Strait of Hormuz. Under the coalition's plan, the excise would be halved if Brent crude averages more than $100 a barrel for over 2 weeks. Liberal leader Angus Taylor claims the plan would help struggling motorists.
21: This is an enormous amount of pain for Australian households and small businesses. Pain which this government can relieve now with a fully funded policy that we have announced that we'll work with them to get through immediately.
0: The Greens have another idea. They're calling for free public transport for 6 months to help combat rising fuel prices. Greens MP Robert Sims says it would provide immediate relief.
22: Families can spend thousands of dollars on public transport fares, and so this is more money in the hip pocket. And, of course, it also encourages people to leave the car at home during a fuel crisis and, you know, take public transport instead, which is good for them in terms of financially and good for our environment.
0: Public transport is already heavily subsidised in South Australia. More than 1,200 people are facing charges across Australia and New Zealand after a trans-Tasman crackdown on drug trafficking and organised crime. The five-day operation last week saw 560 search warrants executed across the two countries, focused on disrupting organised crime networks. Just over a tonne of illicit drugs was allegedly seized. A teenage girl has been arrested for attempted murder at Ferradon Park. It's alleged the 15-year-old stabbed a 16-year-old girl yesterday afternoon, leaving her with life-threatening injuries. The incident isn't considered random, and the girls involved know one another. An 11-year-old boy is filing for life in hospital with injuries to his head and neck after he was shot in Sydney. An 18-year-old man arrested at the scene has been charged with concealing a serious indictable offence. Detectives are understood to be looking for another person who fled the scene after the shooting. New polling has found many Australians are mixing up their native animals. The analysis from the Invasive Species Council shows most people don't know that quolls and bandicoots are native, while one in six incorrectly believe foxes belong to Australia. Rewilding manager Rob Brewster says their gradual disappearance from our backyards and neighbourhoods makes their absence normal to younger generations.
23: It's actually really concerning that in just a couple of generations that we've really replaced all of these suite of native wildlife, which we would have seen in our park not so long ago, with one or two species like the fox and the cat.
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1: All attention will centre on Lachie Neal's tribunal hearing tonight, which is set to be heard as he looks to overturn a one-match ban for striking so he can play in Saturday's grand final for Brisbane. The Lions are set to argue the vision quality is so poor it can't be proven it's a strike, and more a body check on Hawthorn's Jack Ginnivan. Brisbane's finals re-signing spree has continued. Defender Ryan Lester joining Zach Bailey, Logan Morris and Dane Zorko in committing their futures to the club. After signing on for a 17th season, Lester says a fourth grand final in a row means there's some routine about the week.
3: Embracing that it is a little bit of a different week, and you know, we're obviously in the lucky position that we've done it before, and so we can sort of appreciate the fun that you can have, as well as knowing that the ultimate job is to perform on Saturday.
1: Nick Dacos admits his mates got stuck into him when images of the Collingwood champion next to the word inevitable were part of an ad campaign on Brownlow Medal morning. The Pies midfielder won his first Brownlow, polling 47 votes to finish 11 clear of Bailey Smith. And the so-called Pullman Five are likely to return to the Swans this week. Sydney is still working through if the players will have exit meetings. Now checking 5AA traffic.
17: In Port Adelaide, some parts of Commercial Road near the rail line and shopping centre are closed due to sewer works. Detours in place. More sewer works in Modbury on Grand Junction Road near North East Road. And in Plimpton Park, crews working on a burst water main on Marion Road near Shakespeare Avenue. Speed and lane restrictions are in place, affecting outbound traffic. A polished man opens up, asks for help and shows up, because when they do, everyone wins. Polished man, strong enough to care. End violence. 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Adelaide's most accurate traffic on 5AA.
1: Now the forecast, sunny for the rest of today, mostly sunny, 25 the top tomorrow, 10 the overnight low, partly cloudy up to 28 on Thursday, and partly cloudy again on Friday back to 25. Currently 19 on 5AA, always Adelaide.
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0: Thank you so much for tuning in on this Tuesday afternoon. It is 6 minutes after two. We'll speak to the team from Phil Hoffman Travel from 2:30. Peter Williams will be here. Any questions you've got of a travel variety, we'll answer those for you. We'll speak to the Hutt Street Centre in just one moment too with Chris Burns. Just a reminder, ahead of the AFL Grand Final this weekend, on Friday's show, I'll be hosting Grand Vinyl Eve. We will stop and we'll play all of your favourite footy and grand final tunes. We do this every year. We have so much fun. Love to get your interaction too. Clarity Records. It's all thanks to them. The local fully independent record store who've been servicing the local music community for over 16 years. Great follow on social media. All of the new records that come in, all of the secondhand ones that are in ripping nick, they all come in. 60 Pulteney Street in the city, just diagonally across from us here at 5AA. So we'll have some fun on Friday. I hope you can join us from 1 o'clock from Friday's Grand Vinyl Eve, which is always good fun. Thank you, Clarity Records. So you know one of the great things we love to do each and every year at 5AA is our Undie Drive, where we support two magnificent organisations in Catherine House and the Hutt Street Centre. Always nice to catch up with Chris Burns, who is the CEO, see how things are going down at the Hutt Street Centre, and talk about a new initiative they've got to raise some money. He joins me this afternoon. Lovely to have you on, Chris. Welcome.
24: Great. Thanks very much for having me on, Lee.
0: I like Soul Purpose. This is the new exhibition that you've got, or initiative that you've got, Sneakers for Change. Yeah. Tell us about this.
24: Yeah, it's the team at Run DNA. They've got shops at Fullerton and Hindmarsh. They got together with us a great idea about getting artists in South Australia. So we've got 13 artists. Two of them are either clients of the Hutt Street Centre or were former clients of the Hutt Street Centre, to take these sneakers, New Balance 624s, I think they are.
0: Mm-hmm.
24: And convert them into art pieces, but art pieces that told their story about resilience and hope for the future. So they're amazing pieces of work they've used. You know, it's not just spray paint. They've used fabric and all sorts of materials. And they came out with this concept of sole purpose, sneakers for change. It's just brilliant.
0: It is brilliant. You see it a little bit on the internet now, Chris, where people do this. Some people like to wear them because they're extremely fashionable and nobody else has a shoe like it. It's so unique. But for others, they say, no, no, no, this is a work of art. This is something that we're just going to have, you know, on show in our house or our workplace.
24: Absolutely, and definitely some of them you could wear, but I tell you what, there's some there you wouldn't be able to wear, but they are absolute works of art. But what I found really interesting is talking particularly to the two clients of Hutt Street Centre about how art is so therapeutic for them, and it gives them an outlet to tell their story, and it's just very therapeutic for them, and just amazing just to get the backstory, and the quality of the artwork is just amazing.
0: Well done to Run DNA for being a part of this. I reckon that's Tommy Warhurst's business.
24: That's right, yeah.
0: Norwood legend. Yeah. He'd be celebrating after the weekend. So terrific pieces of artwork. People can have a look and then they can bid, can't they, Chris? Whatever
24: they
0: shoe
24: can.
0: They prefer.
24: They can. If they just go to the hutstreetcentre.org.au website and there's sole purpose there, sneakers for change. And you can view in quite detail all the different pieces of artwork, and they're just amazing to look at. And you can bid on it via the Givergy application. It's all amazing, this technology.
0: Yeah, isn't it?
24: But they've only got until the 30th of September. But if they do want to go and physically see the shoes or the sneakers, they're on display at Run DNA stores at Fullerton and Hindmarsh too.
0: Yes.
24: So there's the opportunity to go and physically look at them as well.
0: How great the tie-in too with the Art Gallery of South Australia too.
24: That's because of one of our directors, Angela Carey, and her husband Chris is on the board of the Art Gallery. So it's all, you know, classic South Australians, all connected.
0: Well done. We'll give more people a chance to have a look at that. We'll share it on our socials so people can find out all of that as well. I know you've jumped out of a meeting for us to take the call, so I do appreciate that. Can we just talk holistically for a second? How are you going?
24: Absolutely.
0: I mean, at the end of 2026, are you seeing still large numbers of people coming through? Is it better than before? Is it worse than before? Is it similar?
24: Sadly, Luke, it's not getting better. We're at a 43% increase in demand since COVID. More concerning, still over 70% increase in demand from female clients. And the issue is it's about cost of living and lack of housing. And there's no relief on the horizon for either of those. So very, very sadly, we can't see any relief or reduction in demand for our services going into the future. So and we're about to go into our busiest period of the year. Christmas becomes very busy. It's a time as we approach Christmas. There's lots of events on in town.
0: Yep.
24: As you near the end of the year, people who are casually employed or part-time tend to lose their employment, and that leads to all sorts of relationship breakdown over Christmas. So we're anticipating a greater demand over this Christmas period coming up.
0: Do you know what I noticed, Chris, for the first time ever? Every year we do our show one day during the Illuminate Festival on North Terrace. So we go to, you know, might be the State Library or it might be in front of Adelaide University, etc. I have not seen it in any other year bar this year. There are a number of people sleeping rough during the festival. Like they were just trying to find wherever they could, be it at the uni grounds or on North Terrace there. Now, I know obviously it's been an ongoing issue in the city, and there are various parts of the city where you do see the homeless people and people sleeping rough, but I'd never quite seen it like that with so many tourists around and people going through, Chris. So, yeah, clearly there are more people on the street, sadly.
24: Absolutely. And when you've got a housing crisis and the cost of living, where the cost of everything is going up and the cost of rents are increasing, people are literally moving out of their accommodation that they thought they were safe in a month ago. And they're having to live on the street, live in their cars, and couch surfing only goes for so long, and then you do find yourself on the street. And then it's a rapid decline from then. Your physical health breaks down, and with that goes your mental health depreciates. And, you know, hence the great thing is that we're here there to support them.
0: Yes.
24: But you know, the number of people who tell me, I had a lady who visited from Melbourne yesterday who said, you know, she noticed them in April, but now this time she's just come back. She said she could really tell the high number of rough sleepers on the street.
0: Mm. No, I was, I was quite taken back. Even I saw Mary Couris, the Adelaide City Councillor, put a post up a couple of days ago on her social media where there was a person, there was a photograph of a person. She was talking about the action needed from state government and yourselves and councils and frontline services all working in together. Do you think that message is getting through to the government? Are they doing the best they can, or we just need more pressure on?
24: I'm not sure it is, because we keep talking about building more affordable housing, which is great. And we really encourage that. And that's great for first home buyers and professionals and people who have employment. But what we need is more social housing. That's how you get people out of homelessness, is to provide social housing for them. Mm. And we need much greater investment in homelessness services. You know, government investment in homelessness services, you know, not just in the state but in the country, the whole country, has not increased. And as the numbers are going up and the cost of business is going up, and the demand is increasing, but we're not seeing a flow through of money to help us to address those issues.
0: Yeah, and I guess that's the thing, isn't it? You need safe emergency accommodation for people. Then you need some kind of pathway to get them into that housing. You can have as much housing as you like, but you've got to get them somewhere safe first and then work out the way to do that.
24: And then you have to support them beyond. It's not just housing them, it's supporting them beyond being housed too.
0: Yes.
24: So they connect with their communities and stay in those houses.
0: Yeah, Mary had a nice line talking about safety and dignity and somewhere to live. They can't wait for another report. You've got to make that happen now, not just another meeting or another promise. So sneakers aside, Chris, what can we do to help out the Hutt Street Centre?
24: Well, our website's there, hutstreetcentre.org.au. There's opportunities for people to donate, and it's not just money, but any material goods, non-perishable food, and there's also the opportunity for people to put their hand up and volunteer. We couldn't open our doors here at the Hutt Street Centre without our volunteers. They're an essential part of our workforce. So if people can just find a way, we know it's hard in a cost of living crisis to be able to donate, but we rely so heavily on the generosity of South Australians. So any way people can donate would be greatly appreciated.
0: It's incredible work that you and the team do. Chris, thank you for your time this afternoon. I picked out a pair of sneakers for you. I think the Eddie Lynch Apollo 624s, the one lit up like stars. I could see you walking down the mall in those.
24: Eddie's a man. He's a fantastic artist too.
0: You see you from about 10 k's away, those.
24: Exactly.
0: They're bright. That's what we want. Yeah. Well done. Chris, thanks for taking our call. Appreciate you jumping out of the meeting.
24: Thanks,
0: well done.
24: Good on you.
0: That is Chris Burns, the CEO of the Hutt Street Centre. So having a bit of fun with the sneakers, but of course all for a great cause. If you'd like to find out more, it's called Soul Purpose, Sneakers for Change. It's a unique exhibition and online auction where art comes together with fashion and philanthropy. So it's people experiencing homelessness there being helped by the Hutt Street Centre. One-of-a-kind sneaker artworks. I don't know if you live in this world, but there is a group of people called sneakerheads, and they're people who collect sneakers. And the more art that you can add to them or make them unique, the more money they raise. They're trying to raise $20,000, the Hutt Street Centre. So you can get onto hutstreetcentre.org.au. Have a look on the social media as well. And well done to Tommy and his team there getting involved, which is terrific. So the New Balance shoes that are there from Soul Purpose, it's excellent work that is being done. So support the Hutt Street Centre if you can, and try and help out the people who are sleeping rough this winter and going into summer. And we've just been discussing how hot it's going to be, so the more people we can get off the streets, the better.
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0: 21 minutes after 2, we'll get to your text messages on black roofs of Adelaide. Speak to Graham from Henley in one moment. So you just heard the commercial during that break from the dulcet tones of Mr. John Dean that Vogue Music are doing the shows of Barbara Streisand and Neil Diamond. We have a double pass to give away if you'd like to celebrate the timeless music of two legendary performers, November 15th at the Capri. If you're a Barbara fan, you'll enjoy Barbara. If you're a Neil Diamond fan, or maybe you're a fan of them both together. I remember when you couldn't wait to love me. Used to hate to leave me. God, name two better performers together. First caller through, 8223-0055. We'd love to send you off to see Neil Diamond, the Barbara Streisand Experience at the Capri, November 15, 8223-0055. Leanne said, Leith, I'm afraid this country's gone to the dogs, making me depressed. Plastic grass, black roofs on houses, no trees, no yards, no air conditioners. Plus the kids have no idea about native animals or general knowledge where the food comes from. God help our future. It's a bit like that, Leanne, isn't it? It's sad. It's all I wanted when I grew up. Wife, house, dog, picket fence, nice big yard, porch swing. Arthur said, I hope you're recording your words to playback this time next year. Life will go on. Temperatures go up and they go down. Lou said, did your last caller just say that the Housing Trust has a Tesla battery? This government has lost the plot. Surely there are cheaper options. Darren said, with all the trees, they're going to block off the sunshine for the solar panels to offset our power bills. We can't win. I'm sure they can work around that, Darren. Metal should never be used in the Australian outdoors, says Wendy. John said, you can expect a bunch of old builders to come on now and say the price of houses will go up. Marion said, I'm shocked every new house has a black roof. As they say, it might be stylish, but gee, they're going to be hot boxes. Pretty hard to cool down. And Len's got a good point. He said, people with substantial gardens should be rewarded by paying less. council rates, reduce water fees. They are an asset to the neighbourhood. Just ask Michael Keelan. Graham in Henley. Good afternoon, Graham.
7: Leith, how are you?
0: Good, thank you.
7: Listen, I don't think it's a solution, but I'll just throw it in there anyway. Have you been to a hotel in the middle of summer on a very hot day and they have a pergola out the back and they have like this mist?
0: Yes.
7: Yep. Set up, and it like sprays every 5 minutes or something. And there's just this instant cooling effect almost immediately you feel as soon as that mist comes down. It's like a curtain of mist. Why not in some of these areas where there's becoming less and less tree foliage and grass, etc., and they're becoming hot boxes, why couldn't the council start insisting on people having mist devices or the council themselves setting up mist areas where it can help cool that suburb down? Because they are very inexpensive. They don't use a lot of power and they use a bit of water, but it's probably much better than nothing. It's just a thought.
0: No, it's a good thought. I guess that would be the issue. Would some people say that they don't want to pay the water bill now? I think the problem is, Graham, and Sebastian mentioned this in the chat earlier, we need to be building up as opposed to out. So you can still have these places with the land size that they want, but you've still got a little bit of a garden or a little bit of a lawn. I guess the drama, some people now when they get older don't want to live in a two-story house or a three-story house.

0: They don't want to get up and down the stairs.
1: They're not. They're used to what they used to live in as kids, and changing to a three-story place would be difficult, especially if you've got mobility issues. Well, it's pretty well impossible. But it's just a thought because you can buy Miss fans these days.
0: Yep.
1: You know, those Miss fans, I think you pay about $70 for them. And when I was a kid, I used to work in an electrical store, and this is back in the day. And you probably remember them. You might have had them at Middleton.
0: Mm-hmm.
1: We used to call them Swampies. They were an air conditioner that ran on water.
0: Yes. Yeah.
1: It was just like a box with a heap of straw in it. And you chucked a bucket of water in the back.
0: Yeah, that's right.
1: Turned the fan on and away it went.
0: Do you remember, was it the man from Atlantis? Remember the guy used to come to your house with those two gigantic water bottles with the blue caps that you had to peel off?
1: Yeah.
0: We used to fill those up and fill the back of the air conditioner with that and then just have it sort of cool you down.
1: Because when you look at air conditioning now, everyone uses heat pump now because they're relatively cheap to run. But nevertheless, evaporative air conditioning is still by far the cheapest.
0: Yeah.
1: But a lot of people don't go for it anymore. Adelaide normally has a very dry type of heat, which means evaporative works quite well. But on those occasional days when it's very, very humid, then they're pretty well useless.
0: That's right. Becomes a little bit like the Amazon. Graham, thank you. Great suggestion. A lot of people on the text on this. Jane said, I don't understand people who choose a dark roof or the government not having more regulations. I've noticed more lighter roofs lately. Maybe it's becoming a popular colour. The dark ones are boring and hot. Mine is grey, but I didn't choose it. I guess I could spray paint it. Frank said, my neighbour built a two-storey house with a white roof. When the sun reflects off it, we can't go outside because of the reflection, which would make my house hotter. What's the difference between AstroTurf for a house with concrete all around? They both get extra hot. Yeah, well, scientists tell us, Frank, that the artificial grass, and again, a lot of people want to do that because they're time poor, but they just say how hot it gets, and I'm sure anyone who has that would experience that. And Paul said, regarding the dark roofs, I noticed in the early 80s, and I still am scratching my head as to why you would do this in our extremely hot climate. I'm just an average Joe. Where are the experts, especially when it comes to global warming? Another text that came through a short time ago from Daniel said, surely science can come up with a way to harness energy from the heat that a roof generates. Well, they're going to have to move fast, Daniel, because it's going to be pretty hot soon enough. 2:30 headlines with David Bruce next. She can join us on the other side. We'll check in with the Bureau, find out, speaking of the weather, what the week ahead looks like, and then we'll talk travel with Phil Hoffman Travel.
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9: 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An organised crime crackdown in Australia and New Zealand has netted more than a ton of illicit drugs, with 1,200 people facing charges. The federal government has faced criticism from the Liberals over its supported home aged care program. Media outlets that have been barred from the White House have said they'll sue the Trump.
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9: David Bruce with the 2:30 news headlines. An organised crime crackdown in Australia and New Zealand has netted more than a ton of illicit drugs, with 1,200

0: Today's grand final. The 5AA forecast, sunny with a top of 20 today, mostly sunny tomorrow up to 25. Currently 18 degrees. We'll have more news at 3 on 5AA, always Adelaide.
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2: We will talk travel in just one moment. Peter Williams is here from Phil Hoffman Travel with another legend of the travel industry. We'll get to that very shortly, but first let's check in with the Weather Bureau. Steph Spackman joins us from the Bomb. Lovely afternoon, Steph.
3: Yes, it is, Lee.
2: Are we expecting more of this to come for the next 7 days?
3: There is a little bit more to come. Probably not as sunny, a little bit of cloud developing over the next few days, but the temperature will be rising, looking at a top of 25 tomorrow and then climbing up to 28 on Thursday. We have a little bit of a cooler change coming through on Friday, just as we have a front slipping down to the south of South Australia and bringing a slight change in temperature, but then clearing up again as the next high ridge is in.
2: Okay, so no rain in store for the next 7 days. Should I get my sprinklers in order?
3: Yes, I think so. It is looking particularly dry until at least next week. There is a chance of a front coming through next Monday, which looks like it will be a little bit higher up in the latitudes and will grace us with a few drops. But until then, definitely consider the sprinklers.
2: All right. We're enjoying it at the moment. It's a nice change. Steph, thank you for that. Enjoy your day.
3: Thank
2: we'll
3: you.
2: Speak to you tomorrow. 19 degrees in the city right now. It's time to talk travel.
1: 5AA Travel Talk. Thanks to Phil Hoffman Travel. For over 30 years, creating moments you'll never forget.
2: So beautiful here in Adelaide. Peter Williams, Managing Director, CEO. Everyone's going to want to come here.
4: I know. It's great coming back from Europe where it was warm.
2: And then the sun.
4: Come back here and it's warm. It's perfect timing.
2: It's nice, isn't it?
4: It
2: How is. Are you? Lovely to see you. Welcome.
4: Yeah, good.
2: Welcome.
4: Good. Thank you.
2: We have a very special guest.
4: We do.
2: We should say hello to first because I always
4: I feel
2: it's weird when we have a guest live in the studio and then we just make them hang for five. legendary figure of travel in this state too. Dennis Bunnick is here from Bunnick Tours. Lovely to see you, Dennis.
5: Good to see you, gentlemen.
2: Thank you for coming in. Just hold one second. We'll find out what's happening in the world of travel with Pete, and then we'll let you rip in.
4: Absolutely, we will.
2: Talk all that. We were just saying off air, we mentioned the great man last week.
4: We did. Well, we mentioned his building, and then we said he definitely didn't paint it.
2: Yeah. I think he got on the tools at all, picked up a brush or a roller.
4: I reckon he might have coordinated a bit like I do.
2: Handball that to someone else. How's work? What's happening?
4: Fantastic. Well, as we see the end of the footy finals, we're moving into an exciting season for us, which is the expo season. So really ramping up for that. So October 18, so it's only 3 weeks away, we'll be having the biggest and best travel show that comes to Adelaide.
2: And it's that.
4: It's going to be exciting. 50-plus exhibitors. Dennis is going to be there with his team, Dennis Bunnick. So Bunnick Travel, and that'll be exciting. One of many tour operators, and then we've got the cruise companies, we've got tourism bodies, airlines, you name it. So, yeah, it's exciting.
2: Imagine where you could go in the world for the money you now have to pay to get on a flight to the grand final when they just jack up.
4: Well, it would probably be cheaper to go to London, I think.
2: 100%.
4: At the moment, it's just crazy. And it's disappointing. Look, it happens every time of the year. I know it's a supply and demand thing, but it's really hard for those fans who, you know, I guess are used to maybe flying to Melbourne for $400 or $500 and then all of a sudden it's a couple of grand. So
2: they're probably not as affected with Crows and Port not in it this year, but when they are...
4: Yeah, no, that's right. I feel sorry for those people. Fremantle, imagine coming from Perth. What's that going to cost?
2: Someone said it was $3,000.
4: Yeah, terrible.
2: Oof. You'd want to win. AI and technology is interesting in your business. So like anything else, you would see a huge uptake in people trying to get advice online. But the difference between using yourself, your expert staff, people who do it, and a real human as opposed to, I'll just let AI do it. Are you talking to people about that?
4: Yeah, we are. It's an interesting one. We spend quite a bit of time trying to work through the whole AI puzzle because there's a lot of confusion out there and there's a bit of AI fatigue, people getting on and not knowing whether it's truthful, whether it's not. Look, honest opinion, it is very helpful. There is no doubt it is very helpful. And what's happening now is people are doing a bit of investigation through AI and then they're coming in and they're wanting us to kind of fact check it and put the human element to it. And that's okay because we're using it as well. But we use it a bit differently to the consumer. So what we do is we grab all our internal knowledge with 200 staff travelling all around the world. We actually then put all our personal tips into a database and then AI will grab that and then pop it into the itineraries that we've planned for our clients. And so they're getting our kind of personal opinions, whether it's restaurants, whether it's tour guides, whether it's the best place

0: places to go. That's all now run by a lot of the AI in our own systems, which is absolutely terrific. So it gives us some efficiencies, allows us to spend more time with the client's needs,
1: yep.
0: and it is just fantastic. But where it really, I guess, AI can go wrong is that when people go to that step and try and book it all online, and then they don't even talk to a travel agent, whether it's Phil Hoffman Travel or whether it's Bunnick Travel or another great travel agent out there. At the end of the day, if they don't book through a travel agent, they're effectively on their own. Mm-hmm. And what that means is when things go wrong, and we know...
1: Good luck.
0: And, you know, we'll touch on it later on, is, you know, with the Middle East situation back in on the 28th of February, and I know Dennis's team and my team worked around the clock to make sure that our clients were okay and we would reroute them and redirect them. We had 27 people at the airport that night.
1: Mm.
0: Now, we had to contact them straight away, make sure they're okay, and then we went through the next months of departures on the Sunday and made sure everyone was rerouted so they could get to their holiday, their dreams.
1: See the news the last week or so. I think there was a cord cut in New York today. We put a couple of the airports out. And then there was one last week where Heathrow had some tech issue.
0: Yep.
1: I would much rather speak to someone on the phone to try and help me get out of trouble.
0: Well, that's right. You take out that human element and it's challenging. And it's the same when people book direct through, you know, airlines or suppliers. You know, at the end of the day, they will not be able to reach them outside of office hours if they can reach them at all. So, you know, that's where good travel agents come to the fore. And someone like our own business, we're 24/7. So, yep. You know, it could be 3 o'clock in the morning, we're going to have someone there answering the phone and looking after their needs.
1: You're always nice and busy with cruising. Are you noticing a trend? Are there more people trying cruising yep. for the first time?
0: There's a couple of big trends at the moment. We've just had the CLEAR conference on the weekend just gone. We had a team over there and they came back and reported a lot of the data to me, which was awesome. But a couple of trends we're very aware of is that the cruise age is coming down significantly. So a lot of younger people are getting involved in cruising. And also a huge amount of first-timers, doesn't matter what age, 31%. So nearly a third of people going on a cruise, it's actually their first time, which mm-hmm. is terrific news. So it's getting exposed to a bigger market. And we all know that there's a cruise there for everyone. So if they're put on the right cruise, and again, given expert advice by the right travel agent, then they're going to be cruising on something that they will fall in love with, and they will cruise for the rest of their yeah. travelling life. It is just an amazing way to go. And I've been doing it. I'm sure Dennis has been doing it with his family over the years. And our kids just love it. But it complements so many other styles of cruising, whether it's touring, whether it's a villa stay, whether it's, you know, VFR, going and visiting family and friends. But I always say, look, jump on a cruise for a week, unpack for a while and really relax. And it really complements every other style of travel.
1: Yeah. Now, look, everyone has their own personal opinion, I guess. But I don't know of many people who are one and done cruisers.
0: No.
1: You know, you more often meet people who go on 7, 10, 12, and they're almost excited about, oh, this is cruise 15 for me, as opposed to the opposite.
0: Yeah, some of them just get hooked and, you know, they've booked their next cruise before they even do, you know, the cruise that they're about to do.
1: The two cruises I did for you, people were booking on the cruise.
0: Yeah.
1: And then they, hey, guess where we're going now? And we're like, you're on a cruise now. Yeah, but when we get home, we're going to rest and then we're going on another one.
0: No, it's got an incredible repeat factor, which is great. And look, cruising has changed, you know, the perception of cruising, whether it was for either the ultra wealthy or the young partiers, that's well gone now. I mean, there is absolutely a cruise for everyone, whether it's multi-generation, families, couples, luxury, yep. you name it. But the important part is to get the right advice so they don't become one and done where they get on the wrong cruise and hate it.
1: Mm. So the kids get the travel bug early as young.
0: Yeah, and for sure.
1: Goes on for the rest of their life.
0: Yep.
1: Just before we officially welcome Dennis to the show, Quentin from Old Ranella has a question for you. Quentin, fire away. Speaking of Peter Williams.
2: I've got one question and something else to say. going to Japan in 3 weeks' time, should I be worried about the typhoons and the winds that are there at the moment?
0: We're just watching that closely. And it is one of those things in that part of the world that they do get some nasty storms from time to time. At this time of the year, it can be known for it. But generally, they blow through pretty quickly. My nephew did a cruise about 2 years ago, I'm going to say. I don't think it was this time last year. I think it was 2 years ago. And what they did end up doing is they just missed out on a port. But if you're doing a cruise, they're very good at navigating around that. But if you're on land, you're going to be absolutely fine. So
2: we're on land.
0: No, hopefully this will just blow through, Quentin.
2: Beautiful. And three tips for me to be in Japan. What should I do? Three quick tips.
0: Yeah, three quick ones. Well, it depends on where you're going, but one of the things
2: Osaka
0: is...
2: Osaka and Tokyo.
0: Yeah, certainly immerse yourself in the culture, absolutely. One of the things that I love doing, and this will cover probably a few of the tips, is I love doing a walking tour, and generally a gourmet walking tour, and I couldn't think of a better place than doing it in Japan, where you'll book on a tour, whether it's over lunchtime, over dinner, you'll get to go to four or five different little outlets, try the local food, but you'll be also immersed in the local culture, and plus, you'll get a lot of your sightseeing tips so you can go back over the next couple of days. So that'd be my number one, which covers probably three tips.
2: That does. That'll cover the family, all the kids too.
0: That'll be perfect. Have a great time, Quentin.
1: Good on you, Q.
2: We will.
1: I'll tell you what, get on those Mario Karts where you drive around the city. You see those ones?
0: I haven't seen
1: you
0: those.
1: Do you know those, Dennis? That'd be amazing. I reckon I could see Quentin doing that. He'd love that with the kids. And a quick one from Andrew. He said, can you please ask Peter, is there anything I need to know about going to, is it Pattaya, Pattaya, as a single guy? Coastal resort town in Thailand?
0: Yeah, Pattaya, yeah. Pattaya. So known for its nightlife and lots of beach bars. So, yeah, I'm not sure what tips to give other than...
1: Is it like the Kuta of Thailand? Is
0: yeah,
1: it that kind of...
0: a little bit like that. Just okay. Just look after yourself.
1: All right, yeah. Well, what do they call those wallets that you used to... Remember those wallets that we used to put...
3: The money belts.
1: Money belt. That's what you might need, Andrew. Yeah. Just look after yourself.
0: Keep a few things
1: okay,
0: in
1: so that's
0: your
1: a
0: money
1: little
0: belt.
1: Sort of one of those... places. All right.
0: Yep.
1: Dennis Bunnick is here, CEO of Bunnick Tours, officially. Welcome. Lovely to see you.
3: Great to be here.
1: Did you pick up a tool once in that paint job, or did you delegate?
3: No,
1: every good job
3: I
1: needs
3: delegate,
1: a foreman.
3: Yes,
1: you know
3: yes. We needed. We had the whole little tray coming out the side. You know, the basket that hangs off the side of the building. So they wouldn't let me on. They wouldn't let.
1: I would argue it's the greatest painted building in the city. I'm not sure there's another that stands out. The architecture is beautiful, and the red's like a. You can't miss it. Peter,
0: well, you can't miss it. And just for the listeners who are wondering what we're talking about, Dennis's building is painted bright red, which is their branding colour. And when we drive past it, we definitely know we're pretty close to his home.
1: Yeah,
3: right next to the education department on Flinders Street. We actually got a letter from the Lord Mayor at the time complimenting us on the paintwork and how it went. So, we're very proud of that because we travel so much around the world and you see these colourful buildings, especially in places like Scandinavia. And then you come back to Adelaide and
1: drab.
3: We do beige very well.
1: Beige. You were nodding away when Peter was asking and answering questions for Quentin. Asia's big with your customers too, isn't it?
3: Yeah, Asia's massive at the moment. Well, it's actually on sale, so it's we're really, really busy with Asia at the moment. But there's so much variety. You know, you've got Japan and Korea at one end and then India and Sri Lanka at the other end. In the north, you've got the Five Stands, which is really going off as well. And then there's obviously the attraction of Southeast Asia as well. So much variety and close to home.
0: Quentin was talking about he's heading off to Japan, and Japan has just been a winner for the last couple of years, hasn't it, Dennis? It's been so busy. But what we've noticed is a bit of a trend that because a lot of people have been to Japan in the last couple of years, they're looking for a similar experience but a little bit different, and we're finding now people moving over to South Korea. Are you starting to see South Korea start to take off?
3: Yes, I'm heading there in October.
0: Right,
3: I'm escorting a tour South Korea in style with Jeju Island. We're seeing two things. One is South Korea is really starting to lift. The other, it's a little bit like the cruising. For Japan, one and done often isn't enough.
0: No, absolutely.
3: So people are going back to Japan to not see the main sites, again, not to go to Kyoto and Nagoya, etc., but heading to the north, up to Sapporo, or right down the south, which has got some fantastic national parks. So we've got three different touring itineraries now. The colours of northern Japan, the best of southern Japan, as well as the traditional Japan Discovery Tour, which is like your perfect introduction to the Japanese culture.
1: Is that because it's similar when we went to Shanghai, because there's an old Japan and a new Japan? You've got the history and
0: absolutely there is. And the thing is, it does take a while, as much as we've got fantastic ways of getting around, whether it's coach and trains or whatever it be. But Japan actually does take time to go from north to south. It's a bit like in New Zealand. Everyone thinks it's like this little island that you can just scoot around in 7 days. No way. If you want to see the whole breadth of Japan, it's going to take you weeks. And it's great to hear that people are going back for a second time. And whether they've gone there the first time on maybe a cruise and they've just touched on it, and then they go, now we really want to be immersed, and they do like a Bunnick coach tour, then all of a sudden they're seeing the interior, they're getting in and out of the way a little bit of, you know, maybe the mainstream, and they're seeing, I guess, and immersing themselves in that culture. So it's really important that people go, this is not a one-and-done destination.
1: You've got your Asia sale now.
3: Yes, through until the 9th of October. Okay. So the Japan tours are on sale, Korea's on sale. So Japan, it's $750 savings off the three Japan tours at the moment. South Korea and Japan combinations, $1,000 per person, so $2,000 per couple. So definitely worth, if you're thinking of booking to Asia, and this is for departures into 2027, now is the time to get on the phones to PHT.
1: So funny, when you and I first started doing all this together 25 years ago, it was the Mediterranean, the Greek islands. Yep. Then it sort of morphed and it became Canada, Alaska, yep, and still the others. But, you know, and now I reckon the last maybe 5 years, that push for Asia has been huge in Japan.
0: Yeah,
1: and I guess you're looking for new places to go too.
0: People are so well travelled, aren't they, Dennis? Mm. You know, we're finding people, you know, they're travelling younger. We just talked about that before. Yep. And so they are looking for new destinations. And I think one thing that Dennis and his team have done really well is they've been very visionary and they've always explored maybe a few years ahead of trends. Yeah, I know with the stands, you know, you're one of the first guys really covering that well. Mm. And now that's become quite a volume seller for you.
3: Oh, definitely. We've got every tour for next year is already got bookings on it. And I think three of the 8 or 9 departures already sold out for next year.
0: Yep.
3: And the tours we've actually just released in the last week and a half is Bhutan and Mongolia.
0: Right.
3: So two destinations that really
0: are
3: on the adventure travel side of things, but now doing it in a degree of comfort that you're used to on a Bunnik tour.
0: Yeah, and that's fantastic. And I was going to ask about your new destinations, and that's a couple of new ones that you write. So is that for 27 or 28, Dennis?
3: For 27.
0: Yeah, right. Yeah. Okay, fantastic. Okay. But you have got departures out to 28 now for a couple of destinations?
3: Yes, yeah. So,
0: a bit of Europe?
3: Right through to the end of March, 28,
0: yep,
3: we've got departures
0: fantastic
3: through.
0: Fantastic.
3: For Europe, we've got 27
0: yep
3: is all out.
0: Yep.
3: That's selling really well, and then we're starting to work on the 28 program already.
0: Isn't it amazing? You know, here we are, you know, we're working on programs nearly 2 years ahead, which is great because, you know, it's mainly the touring program that yep Dennis's team is working on, but we've been talking about cruising that often is 2 and 3 years out. We've been imploring with the touring companies to say, hey, start to get out there as well, because
1: yeah
0: there's people that actually want to work on the best combinations for them. So it's fantastic that you're actually starting to look at 28 already.
3: Yeah, oh, definitely. And look, that planning is half the fun, isn't it?
0: Oh, it is, yeah.
3: So, yep, you know, the airfares and pricing may not be fully available yet,
0: yep,
3: but it's that planning,
0: it's planning
3: looking
0: cycle
3: at the destinations. And so many of our clients and our travellers, as I say with PHT, they've got their plan, you know, for the next 5 years or 6 years. These are the places that I really want to go to. And then suddenly a 5 stands will lob in there, you know, or they see a new tour to Mongolia and they think, oh, better add that to the list.
1: Apart from Mongolian yep beef, I don't know a lot about Mongolia. what kind of traveller goes to the stands and to Mongolia? What are you seeing? What are you doing?
3: The adventurous traveller.
1: Yeah.
3: So the 5 stands is really interesting. So you're talking Kyrgyzstan, Tajikistan, Uzbekistan and Kazakhstan. And you've got the Silk Road history.
1: Yep.
3: So in Uzbekistan, the Silk Road cities like Samarkand and Kiva with all of those big caravanserais, et cetera, and deserts. Then Tajikistan and Kyrgyzstan are two of the most mountainous countries in the world. So really dramatic mountain scenery with yurts and cowboys and mountain passes. Something similar, a combination of that in Mongolia, but take away all the people, put a whole lot of horses in there at the Gobi Desert and a whole lot of yurts
1: yes
3: that you'll be staying in with ensuite facilities. Fascinating culture, absolutely fascinating culture.
1: Yeah, because I always remember for years gone by, Joe McLaren / Indiana Jones.
0: Oh, yeah.
1: It was kind of that, if you love a bit of adventure,
0: yeah,
1: they're the trips for you. And everyone, as Phil often talks about, the Joanna Lumley series,
3: yes,
1: opened that up for everyone globally to go, oh, let's go there.
3: Oh, Joanna Lumley did wonders for the 5 stands and also Georgia, Armenia, Azerbaijan.
1: Okay.
3: That tour going through Armenia and Georgia, really, really fascinating part of the world as well.
0: What we're finding, though, so initially it is that adventurous traveller, right?
1: Yep.
0: But what we are starting to see it becoming a little more mainstream now.
3: Yes.
0: So you're starting to go, you know what, I've seen the Bunnik Group advertise this for 4 or 5 years. It must be okay. It must yep be ready for me to go, Mr. Conservative Traveller.
1: Yeah.
0: Right? And they've been slowly working their way east. You know, maybe they've gone to Croatia, then they've gone, oh, well, we're going to step our toe, you know, all the way through to the Black Sea. And they're going, well, what? Where's our next bastion? Where are we going next? Mm. They're going, yeah, this looks like it could be for me as well. So it's quite amazing to see that change from that rural adventurous traveller to someone who now is going, you know what, well, I'm a bit more mainstream,
1: yes,
0: but I still want to go somewhere different and I want to have a different immersive experience.
1: Yeah, you don't have to ride a horse, but no. If you're I imagine you got history buffs and you got photography types and all of that. Like you would be able to see
0: absolutely
1: which kind of client customer.
3: There is the chance to drink horse's milk. Yeah, when we're in Kazakhstan.
1: People do that.
3: But there's five-star hotels that we're staying in on that trip. Like it ranges from 3 to 5-star.
1: Yeah, yeah, yeah.
3: Sometimes 3 is the absolute best there is in town. We're staying in a guest house because it's a very remote area. Then we're in a city and we're in a lovely 5-star hotel. So you do have, whilst it's adventure
0: travel.
3: You still
0: got your creature comforts.
3: Oh, very much so. And food is fantastic.
1: Mongolian beef.
3: Yes.
1: I don't think people do this to brag, but I think there's an element of it. I would think as a traveller, and you guys do this with like Antarctica,
0: there would be part of
1: you that wants to go to places like Petra and Antarctica and the Stans where other people haven't.
0: Yeah.
1: And you can actually share that with other people and go...
0: Well, I think that's something special in travel, right?
1: Yeah.
0: You can find your own bit, and I guess people do want to go to remote places, and maybe it's a bit of bragging around the tea party that they have, the dinner party
1: Galapagos
0: with friends,
1: Islands
0: and have you been there yet? Type thing. So there is a little bit of that, but then you've got these groups that they can be bird watchers, they can be photographers, they have certain interests, or it might be following the gourmet trail or the wine. So everyone has a different reason for travel, and we always say to our team, don't ask them where they're going. Ask them why they're going. Mm. And if you ask why, then that just opens up a whole new conversation because, you know, they might say, look, I love wine. I want to go to Europe. Okay, let us talk to you about that, right?
1: Yep.
0: And then all of a sudden it opens up all these new opportunities. So, you know, the why behind travel is such an important thing because everyone's got their own reason for traveling.
1: Yep. Mm.
0: And sometimes it could be to spread the ashes of their, you know, their parents. You know, there's all sorts of reasons. And unless you ask that question, you'll never, ever know.
1: And you guys would have seen that over the years too, even just the military history that people love. They want to go to destinations of war.
3: Some of the best experience, because you're traveling in a small group, and our tours are specifically designed for Australian travelers. So we travel further and longer than anybody else in the world. So we travel at a slightly slower pace and to have time to sort these, to move off the scheduled itinerary as such.
1: Mm-hmm.
3: And I'll give one example. I was with a group in Gallipoli and there was a lady and her daughter who were with us, and the war historian who was taking us around Gallipoli, the local guide, said, has anybody got any connection? He goes, well, yes, I've got... and she said, my uncle passed away at Gallipoli and I'd love to find his grave. And they did some research and we actually found it. He was 3 spots away from Simpson with his donkey.
0: Is that right?
3: And we had this incredible moment. There was like 13, 14 of us around this grave, and they had bought some gum leaves from the hometown on coastal New South Wales to place on the grave, and it was just this really nice moment. And then the whole group left and just left the mother and daughter there to have their time.
0: Special.
3: And to do that on a in a small group tour where you're only traveling with Australians, so they understand the significance of Gallipoli.
1: Yep.
3: That's magic.
1: Yeah, that's a great story.
3: And you know, Pete said before, everybody's got a reason for traveling.
0: Yep.
3: And it's finding out the why and making that happen. That's the best part of our jobs.
0: Yeah, that's
3: without a doubt.
0: That's certainly a why there, isn't it? That's a real why moment because that was probably the 90% of the reason why they were there. The rest of it was just ancillary to it.
1: You guys got an event together tonight?
0: We have. Tonight. Is it tonight?
3: Yeah, wow, Zoe's coming.
0: 22nd, coming down. Beauty. Yeah. I cannot believe it. I was thinking it was a couple
1: of
0: days
1: out
0: away.
1: All afternoon. Even couple.
0: Yeah, we should. No, Zoe's coming down to do that. 6 p.m. It's going to be fantastic. So Phil Hoffman Travel and Bunnick have been working together now for many years. And so we're going to showcase the absolute very best down at our headquarters at Glenelg. So tonight at 6 p.m. And Zoe from Bunnick will be coming down and doing a lot of the presentations. We have some of the great deals down there.
3: Yeah, so and the Asia specials are there. She'll be talking about Japan, talking about Korea.
0: Yep.
3: But she's just come back from the Azores. The Portuguese island. So she
0: talk about beautiful.
3: Once she starts on that, you won't be able to stop her.
0: You can't stop Zoe anyway.
3: Exactly.
0: Oh, that's fantastic. Okay, so we've got really good numbers, but we do have a bit of space available. I think we've got about 10 seats left. So if there's any listeners out there that want to hear about the very best of Bunnik Tours at Phil Hoffman Travel, then just jump onto our website and click on events, and you'll be able to register, or you give us a call, and then you can come down tonight. So it's only a couple of hours away.
1: Excellent. PHT.com.au. Before I let you both go, give me, if people are thinking about Asia, where do we start? Give us a piece of advice or a bit of guidance, Pete. Dennis, what would you say to people who never been, perhaps, want to try something new in Asia?
0: Yeah, well, I tell you one of the things that I love about Asia, I love the food and I love the people. And I think that's it's a great combination. And Japan, we've already talked about a lot. Vietnam's another one that is really, really popular at the moment. As I said, then people are moving into more of the Orient, like the Korea, South Korea and places like that. So, yeah, start with that. The other thing, too, is we have really good air services through to Asia as well. So Singapore Airlines, for example, they've got great connections, Malaysia Airlines. So one stop, very good connections through to most points in Asia. And the other thing that people forget is you can fly into one Asian city, but you can also fly out of another, right? So we call it in the industry, it's an open jaw. I know that doesn't mean anything to the listeners out there, but you can fly in and out of different cities to come back to Adelaide, which is great. So yeah, open up those opportunities, talk to your travel agent, and then we can come up with some beautiful itineraries.
1: Dennis, give us a tip or trick.
3: My hot tip, Sri Lanka. For a small country, the amount of diversity that it has is just incredible. You've got colonial history from three different colonial eras. You've got the ancient Sinhalese and Sri Lankan history.
0: And what about the wildlife?
3: And the wildlife. You go looking for leopards.
0: It's amazing.
3: And wild elephants and stuff, and then fantastic beaches. The food, the culture, unbelievable.
1: Because to be fair, for a long time, the only thing we knew about Sri Lanka was we went there occasionally to play cricket.
0: Yes.
1: Nobody really realised the beaches.
3: That as well.
1: Yeah.
0: No, look, it's Sri Lanka, I'm glad you said it, because that is actually one of the destinations that we're seeing a big upward tick at the moment.
1: Yep.
0: And I think for that reason, so much variety. People don't realise the amount of wildlife there. It's as good at times as what it is over in Southern Africa and Eastern Africa. Mm. Yet you've got all those other things and the beautiful beaches, the colonial history, the architecture. So there's a really lot going on there. And it's kind of nearly your second home a bit. You know, you've had an office over there for years and, it's been a fantastic relationship with the country.
3: It's a place that's very, very close to our hearts. I was actually sharing the stage with the High Commissioner, the Ambassador from Sri Lanka, at a trade event here last week, where they had a whole roadshow on teaching the travel industry around the wonders of Sri Lanka, and I was one of the guest speakers. It's a fantastic country.
1: One of
3: definitely
1: our
3: put on your list.
1: Heads of sales here, Ryan Hunter, is the unofficial prince of Sri Lanka.
0: Oh, is that right? Yeah, he is. Yes, I didn't know he was Sri Lanka.
1: Royalty, I think.
0: We have quite a few Sri Lankan staff as well, and they're just ripper people. They're always friendly, always smiling, and they can't wait for you to travel to their country, and they're all cricket nufties.
3: Oh, yes.
0: they love their cricket, which suits me because, I love my
1: and
0: cricket
1: tea.
0: As well.
1: It's all about the tea, too.
3: Oh, yeah.
0: But they get in the kitchen, the staff kitchen, and they're making all these special teas. You know, it's not just like we put a tea bag in or anything like that. No, it's all very,
1: Sri Lankan
0: very important.
1: Dish in the office. The seagulls are out in force. All right, so discover the world differently with Bunnik Tours tonight, 6 p.m., the Skydeck at Glenelg. You can get one of the last 10 seats there, pht.com.au, register your details. And the date to put in the diary is the 18th of October, 10 until 4 for the Big Travel Expo Convention Centre. It's a big weekend, that, isn't it?
0: It's going to be a big weekend, and we've got four cinemas going, so with travel experts, teaching you everything you need to know, all the tips about all the hot destinations, all the favourites, all the new destinations, all the trends. So that's going to be great. So four cinemas. We'll have, Bunnik Travel will be there as well with over 50 other operators. So it's going to be really, really exciting. All the major airlines are there, all the major touring companies and Excellent. All the major cruising lines.
1: 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PHT.com.au for all of the details. Lovely to see you, Pete. Thanks for coming in. Dennis, good to see you again.
3: Thanks, Lee.
1: You can pack your bags. Your dream destination awaits. 30 years creating moments you'll never forget. Phil Hoffman Travel. This is Travel Talk, and now the Travel Lounge will be open for the next half hour. Any questions you've got about travel, 8223 0055.
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10: Sunny today, mostly sunny tomorrow, up to 25 with the 3 o'clock news. I'm David Bruce. South Australian police have taken part in a joint Australian and New Zealand crime blitz that targeted organised crime syndicates and netted a huge haul of drugs and guns and resulted in the seizure of 17 cars and more than $2 million in cash. More than 1,200 people have been charged after a week-long blitz last week. Among the drugs seized, 254 kilograms of methamphetamine, 16 kilograms of heroin, 12 kilograms of cocaine, 716 kilograms of cannabis, and nearly 9,000 cannabis plants. The opposition says Australians should have a choice when it comes to superannuation, but says it's still formalising its policy. Some coalition MPs are pushing for people to be allowed to use their super for a house deposit or to pay off a mortgage. Liberal leader Angus Taylor is open to people accessing their own money, but says the party is working through its final position. A Senate inquiry into the federal government's supported home program is expected to hear serious concerns about the program's viability. The scheme is designed to help older people stay at home by helping with shopping, transport and meals. Earlier this year, the government announced it would be extended for another 2 years until 2029. But Shadow Minister for Health and Aged Care, Anne Rustin, says it's been mismanaged.
11: The government needs to listen to these people and understand where their reforms have gone wrong and make the necessary remedies so that older Australians are getting the care that they've been assessed as needing when they need it.
10: The Federal Treasurer insists international controls on artificial intelligence will strengthen its economic potential as Australia joins a push for global guardrails. Prime Minister Anthony Albanese is among 22 other world leaders to co-sign a statement demanding tighter regulations on the technology ahead of the UN General Assembly in New York. Jim Chalmers is told today AI presents serious risks if it's not properly managed.
12: The statement that Prime Minister Albanese signed Australia up to overnight with 20 countries is all about recognising this is a huge economic opportunity, but we will only maximise the upside of AI if we manage and minimise the risks.
10: Three US media outlets have announced they're going to sue the Trump administration after they were barred from the White House. President Donald Trump announced the ban, accusing CNN, Politico and MS Now of writing fictions or lies about his team. Other competitors have suspended coverage of presidential events in solidarity, prompting the White House to launch its own round-the-clock video channel dubbed Trump TV. Now turning to 5AA Sport.
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10: The Premiership celebrations continue for Norwood with their colours unveiled on top of the western chimney at the Brickworks this morning. SANFL General Manager of Footy, Matt Daldick, says it's something they've been doing for years.
14: Something that's steeped in history, obviously started with West End back at the brewery a long time ago with Foss Williams actually putting the black and white colours on there. So to be able to keep that tradition now going at the Brickworks since the brewery's been sold, yeah, it's a fantastic tradition.
10: Brisbane's finals re-signing spree has continued. Defender Ryan Lester joining Zach Bailey, Logan Morris and Dane Zorko in committing their futures to the club. After signing on for a 17th season, Lester says a fourth grand final in a row means there's some routine about the week.
15: Embracing that it is a little bit of a different week and, you know, we're obviously in the lucky position that we've done it before and so
16: we can sort of appreciate the fun that you can have, as well as knowing that the ultimate job is to perform on Saturday.
10: Meantime, Lachie Neale is off to the tribunal tonight as he tries to overturn a one-match ban for striking in the hope of playing in Saturday's grand final. Nick Dacos admits his mates got stuck into him when images of the Collingwood champion next to the word inevitable were part of an advertising campaign on Brownlow Medal morning. The Pies midfielder won his first Brownlow, polling 47 votes to finish 11 clear of Bailey Smith. And the so-called Pullman Five are likely to return to the Swans this week. Sydney is still working through if the players will have exit meetings. Now checking 5AA traffic.
17: At Waterloo Corner, a smash on Waterloo Corner Road at the Heastlip Road roundabout. Mudbury, urgent sewer works and Grand Junction Road near North East Road. And Port Adelaide, some parts of Commercial Road near the railway line and the shopping centre are closed due to sewer works. Detours in place, copying some heavy delays through there, the Savo. Cameron, look out for Glenburn Road at Leabrook. You can now book an RAA approved repairer online. Just head to the RAA website to find your local repairer. You know you can trust them because RAA do. Adelaide's most accurate traffic on 5AA.
10: The forecast, mostly sunny, a top of 25 tomorrow, down to 10 overnight, partly cloudy up to 28 on Thursday, and partly cloudy again on Friday, back to 25. Currently 19 degrees. 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
1: Thank you for tuning in on this Tuesday afternoon. It is the 22nd day of September, 6 minutes after three. Our live stream now operational via YouTube and Facebook, so you can watch along as well as listen. 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Big hour on the way. We're going to speak to a Adelaide filmmaker this hour, Madeline Parry, who's doing an excellent documentary about conversations across conflicts. We'll find out if perhaps you are someone living in one of those, or you know of such a conversation. We'll discuss that, and I'm thrilled to be able to speak to my first guest for this hour because Ice House are celebrating 40 years of their seminal Man of Colours album across the country. They will be performing the album in full and all of their hits. It is their first headline indoor concert tour in 20 years to celebrate the significant milestone. We get our turn next year, but we're telling you now because tickets will sell out. I guarantee this sells out, this show. Saturday the 3rd of July at the Entertainment Centre. All the details and information at teglive.com.au. Legendary frontman, lead singer Ivor Davies joins me this afternoon. Lovely to have you on, Ivor. Welcome.
23: Thank you very much indeed.
1: 40 years. I can't believe it.
23: Look, don't remind me how old I am. That's a reminder enough, I think.
1: Can I tell you, though, Ivor, so I would have been 9 or 10 at the time, which I think is a really seminal kind of moment when you're a kid, because you would listen religiously to FM radio at the time, Barry Bissell on the Take 40 Australia. You'd have your cassette ready to go with the play, the record, and the pause button. And I remember when the album came out and Electric Blue was just all over our radios. I mean, you had a great career before this, but didn't that just, I mean, that album just went stratospheric.
23: That's a good word for it. Completely beyond any of our kind of imaginations. And, you know, we didn't anticipate it. I didn't anticipate I'd have to have a bodyguard for 2.5 years, which, you know, that's a very strange concept in itself. But, it was just huge, and huge internationally as well. And the touring went on for over a year, so 14 months, and 7 of those months were in North America alone, because, of course, there were a couple of top 20 hits from that album in the United States, as well as around Europe, and a massive amount of work, but, you know, incredibly rewarding and surprising the whole way.
1: I'm not surprised you needed a bodyguard, because you were the person at the time, weren't you? Like, I remember every magazine cover that we would see in our newsagents, and everyone's, I guess, hoping for one good song on an album or two good songs. I mean, your first five singles, Ivor, were just all extraordinary and successful.
23: There was an incredible, incredibly lucky selection of songs, and it's quite weird actually describing to people the mechanics of actually making that album. Were, in a sense, incredibly kind of business-like, and it's quite hard to believe. But by then, we had done half an album, the previous album, with a co-producer called David Lord, and David Lord I got on with incredibly well. It was the first time I really fired off a co-producer, a fellow ex-classical musician, but consummate engineer, amazing keyboard player and arranger. And it was a kind of no-brainer to invite him over to do that fifth album after our experience with the fourth. And Bob and I, our lead guitarist, had written the previous album together and a ballet, and so Bob and I were very kind of familiar writing partners, and everything kind of fell into place. It was magical, that period of time.
1: So I was saying to our producer who you spoke to just a short time ago before, Ivor Madeline, who's 22, 23 years of age, when I was of that age, and people who remember when the album came out in 1986, what it was like to be number one. Like, it's such a different musical chart now. You were number one in Australia and New Zealand 11 weeks, Ivor, like months on end, and no surprise with Electric Blue, which was just a gigantic hit, but Crazy was a massive hit. Man of Colours was massive. My Obsession was massive, and Nothing Too Serious. So, I mean, this is album number five, I guess, for the band at the time, but, I mean, that must have been the best of times for you.
23: Amazing time, and I remember actually I was on a little break, and this is the kind of days before mobile phones as such had any kind of take in society, and I had an arrangement with our one of our managers who was at that time based in the United States to call him from a phone box up the coast once a week at an appointed time. And I remember very clearly making that call that particular week, and he said, "Crazy has just gone into the American top 20," and I just about fell over in the phone booth, and that's kind of why I remember where I was when I heard that news.
1: Highest selling album, highest selling or album of the year as well. Just extraordinary. What I love for true fans of Ice House is that when you do this tour, you know, those five songs understandably have had 40 years of radio play. All of the other songs on the album are great too. True fans and new fans will get to hear all of those in concert too.
23: Well, this is the first time. So the kind of big news on this upcoming tour is that some of those songs, as you quite rightly point out, we actually never, ever played live. And there's various reasons for that. Apart from the fact we had five singles, which was sort of unheard of, that took up a big slab of our live set. These songs were lesser known and in some of them incredibly ambitious. A particular song called Sunrise, which is nothing short of a complete epic. but we are actually going to play these songs for the very first time live. It's going to be a real challenge, incredibly exciting, quite strange to refamiliarize myself with those recordings. They're 48 track recordings, so they're big recordings. We're, as we speak, in the kind of process of kind of pulling those apart and then putting them back together again as a live unit.
1: It must be fun for you because you would have played the hits so many times to be able to go back into the catalogue and pull out those gems. That's got to be fun.
23: It is fun, and it's kind of surprising too because I'd forgotten a great deal of the detail and, you know, where the hell did that idea, what's that sound, you know, and amazing stuff sort of popping off the tape, as it were, and a real challenge, but very, very, very exciting, I think.
1: Legendary performer Ivor Davies is my guest, Ice House frontman, musical creative force. They're coming around the country next year. Adelaide gets its turn on the 3rd of July. It's a Saturday night at the Entertainment Centre celebrating 40 years of Man of Colours. Your career itself, Ivor, 28 platinum albums, 8 top 10, 30 top 40 singles. It's an extraordinary career that you have. it seems like there's a real resurgence, whether it's people that lived through that era that got to hear you the first time, whether new fans have been drawn to that, whether it's the time that we're in now, the music that we're in now. Have you noticed that too? Like, there's a real pull for people to hear music from a bygone era or decades gone by, that songs that hold up 40 years on.
23: It is a thing, and where I first started noticing it was in some of my son's contemporaries. So they're around about the late 20s, 30 mark, and sort of have for some time been completely rediscovering the 60s and the 70s. Music that, you know, they think is really old, but they've just discovered it and gone, this is really good. And so I guess in that sense, it's kind of not surprising that the 80s is getting a bit of a look in as well. Mm-hmm. And so when I look out now on one of our audiences, I'm seeing not just the children, but frighteningly, the grandchildren as well.
1: It's become generational. As well as playing the album in full, you'll play all your other great hits, including Great Southern Land and Hey Little Girl, Don't Believe Anymore, No Promises, Love in Motion, We Can Get Together, etc. Is it, when you've had a career like yours, is it, I don't know if you ever live in this or sit in this space, Ivor, but knowing what your songs mean to people, they are their favourite songs, or it might be a wedding song or a song that means something personal to them, while the art and the music is for everyone, you know that when fans get to see you after such a long, illustrious career, they get to hear you perform their song live. Like, that's such a gift when you haven't done it for a while.
23: I mean, it's always surprising for me when I kind of hear the personal stories. I know that the week before last, we did a very exclusive show. And decades ago, I received a letter from a man who lived in Poland. And at that time, popular music was basically kind of banned by the Russian government, who were in control. And it was actually quite dangerous for him to get hold of music, and he'd got hold of some of our music, and he wrote me a letter saying that he firmly believed the song I'd written called Walls, which was on the first album, was about Poland and the oppression there and so on and so forth. Now, oddly enough, after all these years and a couple of pieces of correspondence from him, I actually met him a week and a half ago, and he'd come out attended this show, and I got to meet Robert from Poland. And so, you know, that's just one story. It was incredible, really. And I know there's loads and loads of other stories out there of songs which have a certain particular personal meaning to people.
1: Well, you're going to get that and more when you come here in Adelaide. We're so looking forward to it. It's a while away now, but this is why we got to get... I know tickets have just gone on sale now, so we need people to buy those, because I'm sure they're going to sell out. So do not miss it, folks. A once-in-a-lifetime musical opportunity and a journey that you can take with Icehouse. One of the biggest albums, if not certainly on the podium, I would think, Ivor, for success for Australian albums. Not many albums can claim the success and the amount of singles that yours did. So get on to teglive.com.au, teglive.com.au. You can get your tickets there. You can get all of the information. And we're thrilled to have you coming back. And congratulations, Ivor. You haven't changed in those 40 years. The rest of us have, but we're looking forward to seeing your musicianship here in Adelaide.
23: Oh, thank you very much indeed. Looking forward to it always.
1: Well done. The great Ivor Davies from Icehouse, as they celebrate 40 years of Man of Colours. 40 years. Can you believe that? For the first time, the album in full plus all of their hits, Saturday, July 3 at the Encent. He said-

0: Man, singing in the car with the family, Electric Blue, back in 1986. So great. That will be a fun concert next year. Peter Sedleith, I had the pleasure of working at the Tivoli back in 1987 when Icehouse released Man of Colours and they played the three nights there. It was extraordinary. And Sue's also getting a bit of nostalgia hearing Ivor Davies, Icehouse, and David Bruce taking her back to 1972. Thank you for that, Sue. 8223 0000 if you'd like to join us. 20 minutes after 3.
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0: Remiss of me to mention that Matt from Evanston Gardens, congratulations to you, Matt. You're off to see the Neil Diamond, Barbara Streisand show at the Capri. More doubles to give away tomorrow, so be listening from 1 o'clock for that. Just before we get to Frank, you know what I realised? In that montage that we did for Ivor and Icehouse, 5 singles from Man of Colours, 1986, there was one missing. I don't know if you noticed that. I just picked up on it. And it was a song that I remember when I did a show on 5AA many years ago called The Soundtrack on the Weekend, where we played the songs of people's lives. It was Brenton Raglis from Channel 9's love song with his beautiful wife. Crazy. Remember this song?

0: Yeah, I mean, there's so many great songs from that era. I find that, I don't know if you're like that, it's the younger years of your life when you just religiously used to listen to the radio over and over, and some kind of, I guess, attraction to music at that time because we didn't have the internet or mobile phones or anything else. Those of you who lived in the 60s and the 70s, you would have done the same with your record players, I'm sure. We were doing it with cassettes, just sitting there waiting for Barry to announce the number one, which we knew was going to be Electric Blue again. Pause and record, ready to go, and then you had it on the TDK 90 cassette for weeks to come. Frank from Prospect. Hello, Frank.
1: How are you, Lee? Good, yeah, you were just reminding me about, you know, probably sitting in front of Countdown waiting with your cassette recorder to tape them.
0: Oh, you would have had to record off the TV, not even the radio then.
1: Yeah. You know.
0: Yep.
1: And hearing Molly go, whatever.
0: Do yourself a favour. Yeah, so good. Such an innocent time, but so for anyone who lived through that, I think there's great memories for people.
1: Oh, yeah, the 70s, 80s, 60s. You know, those were the days where music was music.
0: And Ivor Davies had great hair. He had, like, the greatest curly perm of 1986 ever. So
1: weren't they nearly calling it a mullet?
0: Oh, I would think it would. Yeah, it's sort of got a sort of perm mullet to it. But I remember he was, like, the pin-up boy for the mid-80s. He was on everything. So,
1: and also, who was it? Sherbert. Daryl Braithwaite.
0: Daryl Braithwaite. A bit before my time, but, you know, I remember Daryl was a heartthrob for sure.
1: All right, now. For the topic, getting back on the topic, you were talking about the Tesla batteries before 2:30 and everything else.
0: Yeah, one of the callers was saying, it might have been Debbie, was saying that there was a Tesla battery in a housing trust unit.
1: Yeah, because this is what I don't understand, and probably because your knowledge is a great, you know, bigger than mine. The solar panels in the 70s and 80s, see how big they were?
0: Yep.
1: Now, I have never seen their size change. You know, with the batteries for our mobile phones.
0: Yes.
1: In the 70s, look at their brick. They had a brick.
0: Yep.
1: And now it's like a 5-cent piece.
0: Yeah, good question. Everything has shrunk in technology except solar panels. Why is that? That's a great question, Frank. We might have to make some calls, get a solar panel expert on the show to find out why.
1: Yeah, because I just don't understand it.
0: No, computers got smaller, phones got smaller, televisions have got bigger but lighter.
1: Yeah, look at the hard drive of a, you know, computer.
0: Mm.
1: That's the same size that we used to have 750 megabytes for a DVD.
0: Yes, yeah.
1: You know, and look at it now. You can hold 4 terabytes on the same sort of disk.
0: No, it's a great question. And Graham from Henley, who's one of our space aficionado, talks about some of the technology that NASA, you know, are still flying around the space that had less technology in it now than your watch. So why haven't solar panels changed? Good question.
1: Yeah. And I thought I'd just ask you with all your knowledge. So
0: No, I don't know the answer myself, but we'll find someone that does. That's the beauty of 5AA in the village that we have, Frank, of people that we know and people that listen to the show. Someone will know. Why have they not changed in size over the years? Good question. Frank, thank you for that. 3:30 headlines next.
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0: Well, with music at the touch of a button nowadays, sometimes it's extra special when you go into Clarity Records and you get to take it home on vinyl. It's a way of saying that the album is important to you. You actually want to hold it in your hands, in the flesh, and you take some time to soak it in. You know that the physical is so much better than online. There is nothing like the sound of a record. It is a piece of music history. From the Beatles to Black Sabbath, from Miles Davis to Olivia Dean, Clarity Records know their music. If you're buying the first of many or you're hunting something down special, you can drop in, you can browse, and you can reminisce. Don't forget, Grand Vinyl Eve this coming Friday the 25th between 3 and 4. I get to spin some of the greatest AFL songs of all time, and it's all thanks to our team, Matt and Co. at Clarity Records. They're your fully independent record store. They've been servicing the local community for over 16 years. 60 Pulteney Street in the city, diagonally across from us as you're heading towards Hindley Street, or Rundle Street, or you can go to claritycords.net. But I would also suggest follow them on socials because they're an excellent follow for brand new albums that are coming in, or if you can get something a little cheaper, secondhand.
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8: David Bruce with the 3:30 news headlines. 1,200 people have been arrested after a massive crackdown on organised crime syndicates in Australia and New Zealand. Most Australian women who've used dating apps have said they've had bad experiences. Police in Victoria say they won't tolerate any bad behaviour by fans at the grand final on Saturday. And in sport, Brisbane star Lachie Neal will...
7: Always Adelaide.
8: 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Most Australian women who

0: 19. We'll have more news at 4 on 5AA. 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
4: Thank you, Ian from Kadena on the text. Leith, Heartbreak Kid is my favourite song from Man of Colours. You'll be able to hear it, Ian, if you get tickets to the concert. One of the songs that they'll do from that. And a lot of people know the answer regarding the solar panels. Mark said because they're the same size, they produce way more power. So a kilowatt system 20 years ago is now 3 kilowatts. Now the Housing Trust have been putting in batteries for a few years to make virtual power plants on multi-unit sites. Paul said the reason they haven't changed, the wafer technology produced X amount that has not changed. While there's been a different waiver of solar panels, they become larger to carry the wattage, but technically nothing has changed. And Jamie also said they haven't changed in the size, but they have increased in wattage. While Fred said the solar panels need a greater surface area to absorb the energy. If they are smaller, then it's less energy that is absorbed. There you go. Thank you for that. Appreciate it. Always knew the 5AA Village would come to the rescue and help us out on that. So let's talk to my next guest. This is a terrific idea for a documentary. We mentioned earlier in the show about how you might have a conflict in your home, in your workplace, in your relationship perhaps, of maybe like a jovial type. Maybe it's the fact that you support the Adelaide Crows and your loved one supports Port Adelaide. Maybe it can be political. Maybe you're a Labor supporter and your loved one supports One Nation. You know, how do you navigate through all of that? Well, Adelaide Award-winning director Madeline Parry is creating an immersive documentary installation which is called Conversations Across Conflict. What is it about relationships when they have an element to them which could, by world standards, be considered impossible? Let's discuss it this afternoon. Madeline joins me. Lovely to have you on, Madeline.
5: Thanks for having me, Leith. It's a pleasure to be here.
4: So tell me about your project. You're documenting pre-existing relationships to see how people with great differences are able to find some common ground and, I guess, find that bridge of love.
5: Right. The idea came to me through meeting a couple. The man, Adnan, is a Muslim-Palestinian and the woman is a Israeli-American Jew, Michal, and I had a dinner, they were there and they were so warm and I just couldn't stop thinking about them, because in our world today it does feel like there's rising division and it does feel like there's a lot of fear and mistrust. And I just thought, when you really get down to the everyday, you know, on the streets and in the suburbs of Australia, there are actually so many relationships like this one with Adnan and Michal where it seems impossible at first, but when I started searching, I just discovered there are so many examples of people who are in a relationship, or their colleagues or their friends on the same sporting team, and they somehow overcome, you know, the horrors and heartbreak of conflict to build a real relationship of trust and respect, or maybe even love.
4: Madeline, I think you are so right. I think about this all the time too. I wonder if there's conflict between countries, there's conflict between governments, there's conflicts in the media that are not the reality. Like, that's not what the people on the ground are like. You know, the people who are Palestinian, the people who are Israeli. Now, I'm sure there are, but you will always find exceptions to that rule, won't you?
5: You will. And, you know, I've got Greek heritage. You know, there's a history of conflict with Greece and Turkey, India, Pakistan. There's armed conflicts across the world. And as you said, you know, there are political conflicts and there are, you know, sporting team conflicts. But, you know, when it comes to some of this stuff that runs really deep, there are actually

0: these incredible examples of people working together and making life work.
1: Mm.
0: And sometimes you actually don't have a choice. You've got to coexist with people with whom maybe your identity or your family has a really heavy history.
1: Yep.
0: And when I did this first interview with these two as a test, I was just blown away by how ordinary these relationships can be, and that they're complex, but the extraordinary is there in the ordinary because they're doing something that sometimes seems so hard.
1: Mm.
0: And I just find it really grounding to witness and pay attention to these relationships because I don't think we hear about them enough.
1: No, 100%. And you can imagine if you're a newlywed couple and one part of the couple is Palestinian and the other part of the couple is Israeli-American. Maybe there are pressures from the outside, Madeline, mm-hmm. but love is love. Like, they're not going to mm-hmm. stop that because of what other people may think. And I'm assuming that they probably were together before. Not that this conflict has never been going on, because it's been going on for a long time, but certainly it's been inflamed of recent times. I love yeah. that. I love that you've been able to shine a light on that story that sort of pushes through all the noise.
0: No, thank you. And look, Australia has 300 different cultures and heritages. Like, nearly 50% of us have someone who's born overseas, and 75% of Australians think it's a positive thing that we have a diverse society.
1: Mm.
0: So the number of stories right now, we're looking for stories. You know, we've recorded this one in this really interesting way where it will be an immersive experience for the audience to step inside these conversations. And now we're just this, you know, this is a call out. We have an email address and an Instagram called Conversations Across Conflict, and yep. the email is contact@nestproductions.com. But we're just keen to hear from anyone and everyone about whether they or someone in their life has a story like this, a relationship like this to share.
1: So you're documenting relationships, family, friends, colleagues, teammates, activists. If you have a story of conflict, you want to hear about it, and we'll give that email address out at the end too. And those people who are watching our live stream on Facebook and YouTube, you were kind enough to send a photo and video along for us, Madeline, which we're showing to people right now. And there's a photo of the beautiful couple and yourself, which is so nice. you would find not just obviously cultures, I guess, which would be a divide for some people, Madeline, when it comes to their relationships. But there would also be, I guess, religion. I remember before I met my wife, when I first moved to Adelaide, I met a girl that I really liked. And I think, Madeline, you never know, but I think the feeling was mutual. But she did say to me that because she was Jehovah's Witness, we were never a chance. So you would have stories like that too, where maybe there's pressures from the family or the community who would say, hey, because person X doesn't fit into our, you know, round hole square peg type situation, that's not going to happen. But people push through that, don't they?
0: Some people do, because, you know, the story that you share is common enough as well. But I think we hear that more than we hear the stories of people who have managed to balance it. And in listening to this couple talk about it, they were open about the challenges with their families, you know, estrangement. But they were also navigating newlywed life and full human beings, and the complexity of all of that, and just the humanity of it, you know, the power of listening them to each other and them to their family members, and then working through the estrangement over time. Just, you know, it just feels real. You know, this isn't pie in the sky or everything can be good. It's just the truth that humans have the capacity to do this. They can move past those types of differences and understand each other.
1: The beauty of our 5AA audience, Madeline, is that we have so many people of different generations and backgrounds and upbringings that I would be interested to know whether it's still the same in 2026 as it was in previous years. Like, were Greeks allowed to marry non-Greeks, or were Italians, you know, when they first came to this country, were new arrivals to this country allowed to marry and have relationships outside of their social circle? And again, as we say, whether it's religion or whether it's political beliefs, there would be a lot of that, I would imagine. And I wonder how many people fought against it, you know, put their own self-interest and their love or their affection or the wanting to work with people or to be with people. As opposed, I mean, that would be hard for some people because they'd have to step out of that circle that they live in.
0: Yeah, Yeah, and you have to risk the way that people will respond. I mean, it's interesting you say that. My mum's Greek and her current partner's, you know, Irish-Australian, and they actually knew each other in high school. But back then, his father warned him, oh, don't try and date a Greek girl. So they had to wait 25 years, but they're together now.
1: Really?
0: And what if he tried back then, hey?
1: Yeah.
0: Well, if they tried back then, I wouldn't be here. But
1: well, that's right, because I sort of, and I don't want to stereotype, but I think I've heard those stories of European sort of, you know, nonnas and grandmother types who are saying, no, no, no, you marry within the culture, you know, because we want to have a lineage. And I get it. You're proud of your culture. But then not everyone's attracted to that. You know, they might find someone that they love who is completely out of their circle.
0: That's right. But, you know, also some of the stories that we've come across are these two teachers. There was one in Northern Ireland where the teachers are, one's Catholic, one's Protestant, and they found that their students were, you know, not really mixing with the other religion, as you mentioned religion before.
1: Yes.
0: So they're primary school teachers. They connected. They've really got along. They're genuine friends, and they take their little cute primary school kids on excursions together so that they can spend time with someone who's different. And, you know, on a basketball team in Australia, there's, you know, a man with Tamil heritage and one with Sinhalese heritage, and they're on the same sporting team.
1: Yeah.
0: You know, there's just these beautiful interactions that happen all across Australia, and we're unique in the way that we are as cohesive as we are. We're a really successful country when it comes to that.
1: Yeah, and they're the kind of stories that you're looking for. Madeline Parry is my guest, Adelaide award-winning director. She's creating a documentary installation called Conversations Across Conflict. And even as you're talking, Madeline, I'm thinking of other examples. You know, the difficulty that India and Pakistan has as two countries that, you know, people, I'm sure, work together, friends together, maybe relationships too. And even more topical and top of mind is the conflict in Russia and Ukraine. I would almost guarantee that there are relationships where there is one person who's Russian, one person who's Ukrainian, and they're having to navigate a very difficult relationship when, you know, their countries are fighting with each other.
0: Yeah, actively fighting. I think there's actually quite a lot of those couples. And then there are incredible stories from the Rwandan genocide and the reconciliation that's happened there. Mm. You know, former Yugoslavia, people are living and working together, you know, post-conflict.
1: Yep.
0: I just think that, you know, there's so much that we can gain from listening to everyday people because they're incredible.
1: So you want people to get in touch with you. And look, we'd love to take calls on it too if people want to jump on and have the conversation as well so they can contribute to the series. What does that look like, Madeline?
0: Oh, that looks like coming and having a conversation. So the way that we're shooting it is using some really interesting technology. The two people will read questions from cards and ask each other questions and have a conversation.
1: Mm-hmm.
0: And we'll film it using this technology that means when we project it, the audience steps inside these conversations and moves through them and can, you know, really listen to them in a unique way. So it means coming, hanging out, having a conversation, and, you know, we will really allow people to have quite a hand in what they talk about because this is about just the everyday reality of these relationships. The fact that they exist themselves sometimes is you know, the magic thing.
1: Yeah.
0: But also, you know, you can jump into the meaty stuff if you want to too, but it's not necessary.
1: And I'm sure you would find this as a filmmaker, Madeline, where there would be people sitting at home listening to this thinking, my story's not interesting enough. But you never know, do you? Because nobody really looks at their own life like that. Whereas through your lens, you might say, no, no, no, this is an extraordinary relationship that you have that people
0: absolutely
1: just take for granted. So
0: every story, big and small, we would love them all. I think that's the beauty. I do just love the idea of all of these quiet relationships, you know, all throughout suburban Australia that are just doing this amazing good work themselves. Mm-hmm. And I think it's a chance to highlight them as much as it is something that's kind of big and flashy.
1: Well done. Interracial, interreligion, anything that's different between you two. And again, it doesn't have to be a relationship, does it? Whether it's a family, whether it's friends, whether you are colleagues, it, teammates, you know, colleagues at work, if you're activists, whatever the case might be, get in touch with Madeline Parry. She's an award-winning director from here in Adelaide. It's called Conversations Across Conflict. And the website, and we'll put this on our socials too to share it out with our listeners, Madeline, as well, is contact@messproductions.com. So M-E-S-S, messproductions.com, contact@messproductions, and reach out and tell your story. So well done. How many kind of stories do you think you need before you can finish the documentary installation, Madeline?
0: You know, it's a work in progress, but I imagine having 7 to 10 at least that people can walk through, but maybe more. Depends how many we get, you know.
1: And your,
0: let's see how big this installation gets.
1: Yeah, and your installation then leads to more conversation, which is a good thing.
0: Yeah, that's right.
1: Well done. I love the idea. Madeline, thanks for telling us about it this afternoon on the show. Appreciate your time.
0: You too. Thank you so much.
1: All the best. Madeline Parry, award-winning director from here in Adelaide. 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Anyone living or have a situation like that you'd like to tell me about? I'm happy to pass your details on to Madeline, or if you'd just like to share your story on the radio today, we can do that too. Are you someone who has been in a relationship that others might think, for whatever reason, is impossible, be it race, religion, other? Let's hear about it. 8223 0000. Before we get to a break, thank you to our caller who rang in. There is a really bad accident and traffic jam at Hackney Road. There's a broken down car which is on the bridge. It's down to one lane. Emergency services are not there yet, but they have been contacted. So avoid the area if you can. What are we now? Almost 4 o'clock. So it's school pickup. Getting towards that peak hour traffic, Hackney Road, broken down car on the bridge, down to one lane. Avoid it if you can.
2: It's AFL finals time as the race for this year's flag intensifies. Catch all the action live on 5AA. 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
1: 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It was that good. 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
1: Quentin asking the question, does my wife being a Fremantle supporter and me Gold Coast Suns qualify? Well, sort of. Not sure it's documentary worthy, Q, but I don't mind it. My parents are the same. Mum's a Kiwi. So you don't reckon Bledisloe Cups and Commonwealth Games and Richard Hadley at his finest in the 80s wasn't difficult at home. Barry from Elizabeth, you got a story for us, Barry?
12: Oh, yes, indeed. 40 years ago, I was in the front bar of the Woodley Hotel.
1: Oh, we're just losing you. Phone reception, Barry. We heard you're in the Woodley Hotel. You still there or have we lost you? No, we might have lost you. Bugger. I wanted to get that story too. Barry? No? All right, Barry, we'll try and call you back. We'll try and get you on a better line so that we can hear your story. He said he had a relationship, but in a unusual way. Ned McHenry's going to join us in a second, talk about what's coming up on the show after 4 o'clock. As he sits in for Stephen Rowan, we'll try and get Barry back if we can. Just a little tease for you. Music-wise, we spoke to Ivor Davies today, legend of the 80s. So I have a little sneak peek for you. I'm very excited by this because if you are someone who loved music of the 70s, coming up on the show, I'm only going to play you a tiny hook because we get in trouble with Zuckerberg after 3 o'clock when it comes to music and copyright on the show. But let me just play this a little bit. Coming up on the show very shortly, and I cannot wait. I don't know if Ned McHenry's driving around in the ute on the farm to that particular tune, but it's a banger.
13: I'd love to. I'm looking at your screen.
1: Yes.
13: It says Barry from Elizabeth. Relationship's an unusual way he met his wife. Can we speak to Barry?
1: Well, we're trying. Barry, oh, he's back.
13: Are you there, Barry?
12: Yes, mate. I'll pay you in.
1: Go.
12: I was just saying that 40 years ago, I met my wife in the Waterloo Hotel in Salisbury. She's introduced me by a friend of mine. And we've been together ever since that day.
1: Well done.
12: 40 years.
1: That's amazing. Did you have a, was there a difference that you would not have normally met, you two, or it was just love at first sight?
12: I walked into the pub. My mate walked in the pub with this lady and we shook hands and, well, we won't go on to whatever happened later.
1: But
12: we've been together ever since that day.
1: Family show, Barry. Love at first sight, though. They're the stories we like to hear because Ned and I, Barry, we both love love.
13: Yeah.
1: So, well done. Thank you for that. Ned, big show coming up. Big night last night.
13: Yeah.
1: I think it's just finished, the Brownlow.
13: Yeah, it was a long night, wasn't it?
1: It's a long night.
13: It was a record night, though. Massive viewership. It went really well on Seven, so well done to them. Nick Dacos, the winner, of course, 47 votes, a record,
1: yes,
13: and a deserving winner. Well done to him. I thought his speech was interesting. For any young footballers who want to take a leaf out of his book, the mental side of the game.
1: Correct. crazy.
13: Isn't it?
1: Hide the Xbox. My son and I had the same conversation afterward. Firstly, we were impressed at how well he speaks.
13: Yep.
1: Like there's no ums,
13: class
1: there's
13: act.
1: No R's. He's modest, all of that. You can tell he's from a cracking family. So congratulations to Pete and his wife for that because they've brought up some great kids. No, he was impressive.
13: I think there would have been a lot of families sitting around watching that last night, Lethal, thinking, wow, what an example of how you can improve the mental side of sport. You know, whether it's journaling, whether it's using your imagination.
1: Kicking the footy every night.
13: Yep.
1: Get that ball in your hand.
13: Extraordinary. And I know a lot of AFL footballers are leaning into that a lot more than what perhaps they used to. Mm-hmm. Lachie Neale, Tribunal's at 4:30. Does he get off?
1: What do you think?
13: I don't think he gets off and I don't think he should. But I think our listeners may have a different view. It's a huge consequence missing a grand final like that.
1: I think he gets off.
13: You think he gets off?
1: I think he gets off.
13: Wow.
1: I'm not sure the vision is good enough. It's blurry vision.
13: So are you suggesting it comes down from medium to low? Really?
1: I think he gets the good guy role. 320 and you're a two-time Brownlow medalist.
13: Okay.
1: Well, if Pendles and Charlie Cameron get it, he gets it.
13: Appreciate your thought.
1: But I'm with you.
13: No.
1: He shouldn't.
13: I like it. I've got a couple of questions as to how potentially the tribunal could be flawed and what could be introduced in that space. Looking forward to everyone's calls on that. Plus sport, heaps coming up. So, yeah, really looking forward to it, Lethal.
1: Excellent. Looking forward to that. Sam Datto's voice back. Sam Tugwell's voice back.
13: Tugwell's
1: too many Sams.
13: Voice not fully back, but well enough, I think, to do some intro. So looking forward to that.
1: Oh, yeah. You boys had to do the heavy lifting.
13: 6.5 out of 10. I think it's enough.
1: Sore shoulders yesterday. You lifted the show. Ned McHenry, Tim Ginever, and Sam, with a voice or not, next.
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21: Mostly sunny tomorrow, 25 the top, an overnight low of 10 degrees. With the 4 o'clock news, I'm David Bruce.
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21: More than 1,200 people have been charged as part of a drug trafficking and organised crime crackdown in Australia and New Zealand. Shannon Johnston has details.
23: 560 search warrants were executed as part of a joint operation, including Queensland Police, along with the Australia and New Zealand Illicit Drug Working Group, aimed at disrupting organised crime networks across the two nations. Officers seized 71 firearms, 17 vehicles, more than $2 million in cash, and just over a tonne of illicit drugs during the operation between September 14 and 18.
21: Police are investigating after a woman was rushed to hospital with serious injuries during a disturbance at a home at Hectorville at the weekend. It happened on Saturday afternoon. A woman went to a medical centre with serious but non-life-threatening head injuries. She was then rushed to hospital. Police are now seeking assistance from anyone who may have CCTV or dash cam footage near Binswood Street and surrounding streets. Police are also seeking information from a middle-aged man who may have been involved. He's described as being tall with a heavy build, with a tan complexion and brown hair in a mullet-style haircut. New South Wales police are understood to be investigating links to organised crime after a child was shot in Sydney. The 11-year-old boy is fighting for life in hospital with injuries to his face and neck. An 18-year-old man who was taken into custody at the scene has been charged with concealing a serious indictable offence. Two other 18-year-olds who were also arrested have been released from custody, with detectives understood to be looking for another person who fled the scene. A major study has found almost all Australian women on dating apps have experienced abuse, manipulation or harassment. Advocates are using the findings to urge the government to include dating platforms in its proposed digital duty of care laws. Karen Tindall from the Behavioural Insights team has told Nine women are having to take steps to protect themselves at every step of the dating journey.
24: So from onboarding, when she has to censor her profile in order to hide key details about her life, or manage conversations around tone or managing aggression when it occurs.
21: The Alberton Square proposal has taken a step forward. The planning minister signed off on a code amendment for the mixed-use precinct next to Alberton Oval. Port Adelaide Football Club chairman David Kosh says they can now go ahead with the formal planning process.
25: Turning it into a reality needs the state government to say, yes, it's needed, it's a significant community project. We're happy for you to start the process of rezoning and development approval and things like that. It's really that significant first step of turning the dream into a reality.
21: Now turning to 5AA Sport.
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21: Lachie Neal faces the AFL Tribunal tonight in a bid to play in Saturday's grand final. Brisbane will argue it was a body check, not a strike, and will question the low quality of vision. Brownlow medalist Nick Dacos hopes Neal is free to play.
27: You want to see the best players out there, and Lachie's clearly proven himself over the last 15 years as one of the greats of the competition, really. So I'd love to see him out there, and I think it's going to be a ripping game. So, yeah, you want to see the best players out there for sure.
21: The Australian Diamonds have named a squad of 14 for the Constellation Cup against New Zealand in October. South Australians Georgie Horgis, Sarah Clough and Jesse Grenvold have been included. Now checking 5AA traffic.
28: Afternoon at Darlington, a breakdown Main South Road near Wayne Avenue, Walkley Heights, Garvey Motorcycle, Walkley's Road near Grand Junction Road and Elizabeth Vale crash there, Main North Road near Hogarth Road. Slow going South Road, Edwardstown, quite busy at the moment at Bedford Park for works, Marion Road near Sturt Road with a camera at Glenburn Road at Burnside.
29: 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Tonight, Benz police GLA revealed the outcome of an internal investigation into Nine News Vision. Away. The chosen the man tased 6 seconds after disarming a neighbour wielding a knife.
28: Adelaide's most accurate traffic on 5AA.
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21: Mostly sunny tomorrow, 25 the top, 10 the overnight low. Thursday partly cloudy, up to 28. And then Friday partly cloudy, back to 25. Currently 19 degrees. 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
3: I'm Brenton Rackless. Tonight, police revealed the outcome of an internal investigation into Nine News Vision that shows a man tasered 6 seconds after disarming a neighbour wielding a knife. Gaslighting and love bombing. What 99% of Aussie women say they face on dating apps. And Robert Irwin's tourism push with Qantas, teaching Aussie slang to travellers. Nine News. Your news. Night at 6 on Nine and on Nine Now.
4: 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Always Adelaide. This is 5AA. Adelaide's only local sports show for the drive home. Oh! Rowie and Timmy G. Oh, the 5AA Sports Show.
5: Yes, hello and welcome to Tuesday's sports show. You're with Rowie. No, you're not. You're with Ned McHenry and Timmy G. Welcome, Ned. You feeling good?
13: Feeling very good.
5: After a big Brownlow night. I'm interested out there, how many people watch both Red Carpet and The Count, or just did one or the other?
13: Yeah, we've got a good Brownlow to review as well. A Brisbane Lions superstar might miss Timmy.
5: Yeah, he might. That's Lachie Neal, which we'll go into in detail. Had a good caller last night. He was pretty passionate about it with the Ginnivan incident first, which could have led to what happened, but what happened happened. So we'll see how that one rolls out. He will go to the tribunal as of 4:30 tonight, so we'll keep an eye on that as well. But it was a huge Brownlow night. And eventually it was won by the absolute favourite, Nick Dacos.
6: Oh, mate, I was just speaking to Rowley about it. I never thought I'd be up on this stage. It's something that I genuinely have to pinch myself. And we played together at Carey, so it's very special to also receive the award from Rowley.
5: You're just a tiny piece of relief.
6: Oh, I've just learned not to to trust the betting markets, to be honest. So, but no, there he is. It's, as I said, it's a massive award, and I'm so privileged to be up here, and I can't believe I'm a Brownlow medalist, to be honest.
5: I will say, I thought he spoke very humbly. I thought the interview with him prior to his speech probably went on a bit long for mine, and I thought he was very short, sharp and shiny. I think 2.5 minutes was his total time, so I thought he did that pretty tastefully and moved on quick.
13: I think he's a class act, Timmy. I think at a time where so many professional athletes are criticised for having large egos and being larger than life sometimes, or doing the wrong thing and getting carried away, it's pretty amazing to see a young fella like that who's had all the success he has still so level-headed. And he gave so much information. Like I said to Leith before we jumped on, Timmy, young families would have been sitting around the lounge room last night absorbing all of it. You know, a 15, 16-year-old footballer, look at the mental side of the game that it takes to get there. You know, are you journaling? Are you doing any mindfulness? This is the new modern way of being a professional athlete.
5: Well, he spoke a little bit about that because he said no matter how much talent you got, it's still hard work.
6: From a young age, I probably had more talent and didn't work as hard, and had some chats with Dad and Josh as I grew up, and it was a realisation that I wanted to play AFL, and the realisation was that I needed to train harder. And I walk into the club every day and I'm immensely grateful to be an AFL footballer, and I think I owe it to the Collingwood Football Club to train with an intensity. And I feel like also as a leader at the club, I can't ask the bloke next to me to put his backside on the line and train really hard if I'm not doing it myself. So I feel like I try and lead by example.
5: Yeah, well, he pretty much did that.
13: Well, if he didn't have much talent as a young fella, we're all stuffed, Timmy. We're all stuffed.
5: That's a very good point. But it does go back to the old adage that regardless of your talent, if you don't match it with the hard work, discipline, commitment, all of those elements and discipline, then you aren't able to be a champion.
13: Yep.
5: And all of the champions will tell you that.
13: Yeah, you're dead right. And I think speaking to Collingwood players and hearing from Nick, the speed at which he trains and the intensity he trains, because it's all well and good to do things in quantity, isn't it, Timmy? But doing it at game speed, I think so many of the great players do that. The mental side of the game, was that something that happened in your era, or is that relatively modern?
5: I would say that it's very modern, even though some coaches, and mine being one of them, was really big on visualisation.
13: Yep.
5: So he was massive on making sure you saw yourself doing the things that make you a really good player. So he was big on visualisation, and so that probably brought it into the fore, but did people actually practice it?
13: Yep.
5: I was fortunate in that I did. So I'd been taught on how to visualise and how to affirm, and so I did that my whole career from about 20. So I was fortunate because I reckon it made a massive difference to my longevity, given the talent base that I was given.
13: Yeah, and you think given how normal that is now, though, Timmy, do you think you were ahead of the time doing that?
5: Yeah, I think because it was people are aware of it.
13: Mm.
5: It's just who had the discipline to do it.
13: Yep.
5: And it wasn't enforced, and it certainly you wouldn't walk into a room and say, "Hey, have you done your affirmations?
13: Nah.
5: Have you?" None of that was. Yeah. Do you visualize every night, four nights a week? None of that was said.
13: I can provide so many anecdotal examples of AFL footballers who have had career best seasons, and these are Crows players that I'm close with, who have lent into that side of the game, Timmy. And it sounds ridiculous, right? It's reading scripts to yourself. Yeah. It's calling yourself the best player on the ground, even though you might not be. It's giving...
5: It's affirmation.
13: Yeah, the affirmation, the brain. I mean, how many connections does our brain have? More than the stars in the universe. It's so complex. So you have to put the time, put the energy, put the training into it. And I think, as you've said, in modern sport, it's normal now, isn't it? It's normal.
5: It should be. And I've always spoken about, you know, everyone says, oh, you know, the game's 90% mental. Well, are you training 90% on that? So most of the time it's just physical training.
13: Great point. Mm. Great point.
5: So, yeah, we got to work our brains, no doubt about that. But it was a huge night. Andrew Dillon, he spoke about the fact that we're seeing individuals get higher and higher votes. He broke a record last night with 47. He lost a Brownlow to Paddy Cripps with 38. And Andrew Dillon spoke about exactly that.
1: Greg Swan and I were saying, I think we, after 11 rounds, Nick was already on 19 votes, and I think Zach was on 18, and maybe I think the Bont might have been 17. So they would have won those Brownlows or equaled. So it's... Maybe it's the way the modern game's played, with that, you know, hyper focus on the midfield. It is interesting, and but if you have a look at all the awards that Nick's won this year, I think the Brownlow is probably fitting. It shows how clearly ahead of the rest of the comp he was.
5: Yeah, it's definitely a shift. I think from previous winners years ago that might win one with the 21 vote or something like that. We're now, I think he had 19 by round 11. He said so. Like, that is phenomenal numbers that they're getting, and it's probably a narrow focus on a few players in the team, isn't
13: it? But, Timmy, do you think the adjustment with the umpires having stats had an impact on that?
5: It could have, but these guys were polling massive votes prior to that, so I think it was a change in maybe focus anyway. Stats maybe had a little bit to do with it. I'm going to go through Adelaide and Port Adelaide's vote getters. Just quickly, and then grab your comments. So for Adelaide, Isaac Rankin, 25, and that last month was huge. Jordan Dawson, 21. Sam Berry, 10. Joshua Shelley, 8. And then 5 to Thilthorpe. So anything missing there? Because I can see one text already, a bit bewildered about Wayne Miller.
13: Yeah, well, Anne, it's a great text, and you and I are riding on the same train, because I had this written down before the show. I couldn't believe Wayne Miller didn't poll in the Brownlow, Timmy.
5: Mm.
13: I thought he was easily in the top 4 or 5 most impactful players at the Adelaide Crows this year. I went back through some of his games. Round 1 against Collingwood, 34 disposals, 22 kicks. I remember he had a huge impact in that win. Round 10 against Richmond, 34 disposals, 18 kicks, 10 contested too.
5: It's not as if he's not noticeable either.
13: No, he's got X factor. He does that step. He breaks tackles. He's dynamic. And a lot of the halfbacks, right, like, they get some of the footy from kick-ins and perhaps some more uncontested footy and uncontested marks. But I thought he did it in both phases of the game, Timmy. It was contested, it was uncontested. I was shocked he didn't receive a Brownlow vote last night.
5: So I'm with you and on that one. That was a bit of a shock. For Port Adelaide, Zach Butters with 26 and was going quite well early. Of course, had the last 4 weeks out with the injury. But, clearly an outstanding year for him. Jason Horne-Francis as well with 22. And that was pretty much it for Port Adelaide. Then Aaliyah, their next best with 4 votes. So, yeah, those two dominated and probably were the standout players for Port Adelaide.
13: That's about right for you. No surprises, Timmy.
5: No surprises on that front. And well done to both of them. They had great years. And, of course, Jason Horne-Francis took out the John Cale medal for best and fairest at Port Adelaide. So I think too untoward there.
13: Anyone for you next year you think might get their first couple of Brownlow votes? Can Miles Bergman, can he get 6-7 Brownlow votes next year, perhaps?
5: If he doesn't get injured, yep, that'd be terrific. Yes, he's had a bad run, and that hasn't probably helped our likings. But Jace Burgoyne got his first three votes, so playing in the midfield. So that might be one that changes the dial for him going inside the centre square.
13: One to watch. We previewed it, but a Brisbane Lions midfielder might miss a grand final through suspension. Timmy, walk us through it.
5: Yeah, look, we spoke about it briefly last night. He got one for the gut punch on Ginnivan. Now, we had a caller say, you know, Ginnivan was in the wrong. Well, he should get a game as well, as far as I'm concerned. But when you watch, and I go, we've gone back and done some homework. It's been paid 9 times this year where the gut punch has got one game.
13: This is specifically the gut punch.
5: Yeah.
13: Yeah.
5: Which Greg Swan said they were going to crack down on. I think if I was trying to defend Lachie Neal, if I was the prosecution, I would come in and say, let's have a look at the Michael Annie suspension.
13: Yeah.
5: That Michael Annie suspension, I've just watched this afternoon, and I'm flabbergasted that he got a game. Charlie Cameron comes in and bumps him. He sort of looks at him and just puts his flat hand on his chest. Charlie goes for the, you know, your beauty, can I get a free kick? Falls over. And I would say impact negligible. He got one game. Now, if I compare that to the Lachie Neal one, I'm saying, well, Lachie's is 3 times as bad. And silly because he came up behind him as well. So I think there's so many elements to it that aren't right. And if he gets off, it's either the good bloke rule coming in once again. It's the inconsistency of the AFL. And it's they're saying we're putting a bigger price on the grand final than we are a normal game.
13: Mm.
5: Now, if you want to do that, are you opening slather to the prelim to say, hey, go and do what you like?
13: Yeah. Well, I think you're dead right. I think the Lachie Neal incident, we're looking at micro. So was that incident low grade? Was it medium grade? And that's going to be what determines whether he plays in a grand final. But the exciting thing for me is what will open up from our listeners. So 8223 0000, get on the blower. The macro of it is, do you think there should be different sanctions for different games? So should there be a grading of which Sammy or Timmy, should a grand final be a larger sanction than just a home and away game? Is that something we should consider?
5: I agree that the grand final is a far bigger penalty than losing a minor round game. I agree with that.
13: So do you think that's something that we should look at from a tribunal perspective?
5: If you want to look at it, though, I think you get back to, well, what's serious and what's not serious? And why are you banning it during the year then?
13: Yep.
5: So That's for mine. They wanted to cut it out, and now it's happened in a prelim. Does that make it worse? Now, the idea that you might be able to come up with is the suspended sentence. So you play this week, but you lose round one.
13: Well, I floated with a few ideas here on paper. What about a sanction negotiation, Timmy? I mean, you can go to, I'd imagine, the court system and say, hey, look, I'll take, you know, a plea deal.
5: I'll plead early.
13: Yeah, apparently this is how it works. Can't recall any recent times I've been in court, Timmy. But, you know, I'd assume that's how, you know, a level of the law works. Would I be right in saying that perhaps there could be a space where I come in and say, look, you know, I'll take 2 or 3 games next year, but I want this grand final.
5: So you're negotiating.
13: A negotiated sanction.
5: Because you're right. A grand final is worth the rest of your life. Now, if you said, look, normally I'd miss one, how about I miss 3 next year?
13: Yep. A good behaviour accumulation
5: here's,
13: model.
5: Here's where it goes pear-shaped.
13: Yep.
5: Lachie Neal does that negotiation, I'll miss 3 next year. That's on Collingwood, not Brisbane.
13: Yeah, I like it too.
5: Mm.
13: Good point. What about a good behaviour accumulation model? So every game that you play that you're not reported perhaps, you know, builds into your decision-making or the sanction as a potential?
5: So that is the good bloke bank.
13: The good bloke bank.
5: Yeah.
13: How many credits do you have in your good bloke bank? Anyway, I think it kickstarts a conversation off the back of the Lachie Neal drama. 8223 0000. Like what are your thoughts?
5: Here's Gary Lyon's view on it on AFL 360 last night.
2: There's not 1 ounce of sympathy for Lachie Neal whatsoever, Jared. If he's sitting in a grandstand on Saturday afternoon, there is no sympathy to be handed out to a man who decides off the ball that I'm going to punch someone in the gut. The only thing I'll say is that occasionally they've been a bit inconsistent in that. He did say, punch someone in the guts. It's a week. You've got a week, Lachie. No sympathy in the wide world from me for that.
5: There you go from Gary Lyon. Give us your thoughts, 8223 0000. We will have a prize up for grabs, I reckon. We might even be able to give away a $50 Powers voucher. Absolutely. Give us a call now.
13: Would love to hear it. Tribunal restructure. What do you think? Does Neal play? Does he not play? Get to it.
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5: Yeah, we're taking your calls 8223 0000. Does Lachie Neale play the grand final? Let us know about that. And we'll have a clue for the Vintec Wine Cabinet coming up very shortly, but we'll check your traffic first.
28: Afternoon at Osborne, a crash to look out for. Victoria Road near Camilla Avenue, Walkley Heights, Carvey Motorcycle, Walkley's Road near Grand Junction Road. Elizabeth Vale, another clues in there. Main North Road near Hogarth Road, slow going outbound. And look out for a breakdown at Darlington, the Savo, Main South Road near Wayne Avenue. Camera, Glenburn Road, Leabrook. 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End September 22, our participating stores excludes IGA local grocer. Adelaide's most accurate traffic. On 5AA.
5: 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Clue number one tonight. You ready?
13: Give it to us, Timmy.
5: I was the first to win a Norm Smith medal for my club.
13: Oh, wow.
5: Yeah.
13: Okay. So he was a part of the first grand final side, obviously.
5: Not necessarily. No.
13: Oh.
5: No. Just for his club.
13: Oh, goodness. There might have opened up a can of worms there, Timmy. Yeah, nice.
5: But that's okay. It's a confusing can of worms.
13: It is. It is. I like it. There's lots of worms in the can. Hello, John at Paraka.
31: Hello, gentlemen.
5: Hey, John.
31: Just add some thoughts on... Lachie Neale, I believe the AFL are very sophisticated at marketing, and it's all a ruse just to promote the grand final. The AFL want their best players to play, and when you hear all these people talking about they're doing it because they want Freo to win, well, if the AFL want Freo to win, they'll take care of that with the umpires on grand final day. But they'll still have Lockie New in there in any case.
5: Yeah, what you're saying is they love the theatre of it, and they love the fact that it's being talked about and it just drags it out a little bit longer, but he'll still play.
13: It's an interesting conspiracy. I've heard stranger things, Timmy. It's certainly
5: yes,
13: possible.
5: Yes, I've heard stranger things.
13: John from Gawler South. Hello, John.
0: G'day, Nettie, and g'day, Tim. I'm a first-time caller to you boys.
13: Oh,
0: how
13: wow.
0: Are you?
13: Thank you, first-timer.
0: Yeah, first-timer, because I never remember the bloody phone number.
13: Either do I, John, and I occasionally host, so go your hardest.
0: Well, you know, ever since I saw that Lockie Neal incident and knew he was up for suspension, I'm a bit of a... I use Facebook as a bit of my stoko, being an older fella. And I thought, if Michael only got one... and Philthorpe got one, Neal should get three. If there is any justice in this world, you may call me a paranoid Crows supporter, but I think we get shafted so much by the tribunal and Michael Christian in particular.
5: John, you're not far off the page I was on, because I thought the Michael Annie one was just really, really soft. And the fact that he got one and tried to defend it and still got one, I went, wow. That's pretty ordinary.
13: Timmy, if we're talking about precedent, and you outlined it perfectly, you went through the nine other events that have happened in the lead into this. If you're looking at that, simple, he misses.
5: Yeah.
13: It's as simple as that. But then the conversation just slowly evolves, doesn't it? It's a grand final, good bloke factor, and that's everything
5: but
13: we're discussing.
5: But I go back to your weighting of what's a grand final worth.
13: Mm.
5: It's worth a lifetime. So is there a way of saying, all right, you got me, but I'm prepared to miss three next year.
13: But there's no current model that allows for that negotiation at this point. Is that something our listeners would think is appropriate, though?
5: More grey area is what the AFL needs.
13: Yeah, that makes decision-making easier. What do you think, Barney, at Kidman Park?
3: How are you, gentlemen? I reckon that no matter what he gets, that they'll take it to the full court like they do with Barry. Sydney did with Barry Hall. Yep. Back in whatever year, and they'll drag it out, and I think he'll get off.
5: Barney, right.
3: In saying that, though, I think he should still get one no matter what. It's worth one every day of the week.
5: Yeah, Barney, I can't disagree with your assessment on it, but the Barry Hall one's interesting because that was Sydney, and guess what? In 96, there was a fullback for Sydney called Dunkley.
13: Yep.
5: Who they did the same thing. They took it to the High Court, which suspended the decision-making, and he played, and then they made the decision afterwards.
13: Well, we've got Eddie Maguire coming up on the show. We might have to put that to him.
5: Eddie was around in 96. He knew it very full well about what happened there. Let's go to Darren at Rosewater. G'day, Darren.
19: How are you, guys?
5: Ah, you're beauty. This is the Vintech guess, is it?
19: Yeah, I'm going to have a guess. I'll have a go.
5: Yep.
19: Now, I reckon it's Scott Pendlebury.
5: Okay, I'm just having a look, and not, unfortunately, Darren, that's a fair guess, mate.
19: We had a go.
5: That's the main thing.
13: That's what life's all about, Darren.
5: And you're still okay to have a go tomorrow night as well.
13: Keep going.
5: Good man. So that twin pack of Rusden Wine up for grabs, and also the 50-bottle Vintec wine cabinet, thanks to Rusden Wines. That is also going to be played out at the end of this week. So that first clue was... I was the first to win a Norm Smith medal for my club. And I'll tell you what we'll do. We'll go to the headlines and we'll come back with an absolute champion in our own field with the Melbourne Cup.
13: Stop it.
5: Was the winning jockey last year, Jamie Mellon.
13: Stop it.
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1: 23 countries, including Australia, are pushing for stronger international controls on artificial intelligence. Western Australia has announced a ban on smart glasses in all public schools across that state. The White House has launched its own round-the-clock video channel, which it's dubbed Trump TV. And in sport, at Lachie Neale's AFL Tribunal hearing this afternoon, the Lions are set to argue the vision quality of what looks like a gut punch is poor, so it can't be proven it's a strike rather than a body check on Hawthorn's Jack Ginnivan. Now checking 5AA traffic.
28: Afternoon at Osborne, a crash to look out for. Victoria Road near Camilla Avenue, Walkley Heights, Carvey Motorcycle Crash, Walkley's Road near Green Junction Road. And look out for Brakedon at Darlington Main South Road, just past Seacombe Road. Urgent sewer works at Modbury, causing a few headaches today. Grand Junction Road near North East Road with the camera Blacktop Road, One Tree Hill. 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Adelaide's most accurate traffic on 5AA.
1: Now, the 5AA forecast, mostly sunny tomorrow, 25 the top, 10 the overnight low. Right now, it's 18. We'll have more news at 5 on 5.
28: Darlington Main South Road, just past Seacombe Road. Urgent sewer works at Modbury, causing a few headaches today. Grand Junction Road near North East Road with the camera Blacktop Road, One Tree Hill. 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
4: Yes, and welcome back to Tuesday Sports Show. Keep your calls coming in, 8223-0000. We'll have Eddie Maguire after 5 talking about, of course, the Nick Dacos win. We'll actually have Nick Dacos on after 5 as well to speak about his great victory. Talking about great victories, I tell you what, one of our own, homegrown jockeys, just has dominated the field. He's just won an Australian Cup, an Australian Guineas, a Caulfield Cup, a Doncaster, a Hong Kong Classic Mile, a Newmarket Handicap, a Victorian Derby, and the Melbourne Cup. I speak none other than Jamie Mellum. Welcome, Jamie. Thank you very much for coming and bringing the Melbourne Cup.
12: That was a pretty good intro. I like that.
4: Yeah, there you
12: really
4: go.
12: Cool.
4: Well, you are.
12: You've got the Caulfield
4: right
12: Cup too, and then the Melbourne Cup. You missed out that one.
4: Caulfield? I didn't mention
12: Caulfield. No, you
4: Caulfield.
12: Didn't. You oh. didn't.
5: He mentioned the Caulfield, didn't he?
4: I thought it did.
5: He practiced it about 4 or 5 times before, Jamie.
4: Yeah. What is missing?
12: Anyway.
4: What's missing there for you on that list? What?
12: Cox Plate.
4: Yes. And I was going to ask.
12: But after this year, hopefully they'll be ticked off.
4: Yeah, right. Yeah. Do you know you've got a ride yet or not?
12: Well, half yours is going there.
4: Okay.
12: See how he's going. But I galloped him this morning and he's going to be running in the Turnbull Saturday week.
4: Right.
12: He has never galloped better. So he is, I know he's a 2-miler, but he is absolutely flying. So that's 2,000 metres.
4: Yes.
12: Turnbull. He ran that in that race last year and ran fantastic. He ran fourth.
4: Yeah.
12: Fingers crossed.
4: Wow. And of course, the Cox Plate is 2,400. Is
12: 2,000.
4: That right? Just 2,000. Mm-hmm. So. That's the perfect distance.
12: Perfect.
4: So half yours won the Melbourne Cup.
5: Of course, and the Caulfield Cup.
4: With Jamie on board, of course, and did amazingly well. I was saying, normally we have a Johnny Letts or a Glenn Boss come in with the cup. You're doing it. So how do you go about doing it?
12: Yeah, I'm not retired yet.

0: I'm riding that's Geelong, what I thought. I'm riding Geelong tomorrow.
1: Yeah, exactly. But
0: just in and out.
1: You gave me a little tidbit earlier about the superstition of not touching it.
0: Yes, I didn't believe in all that rubbish, I thought, back in the day. I used to walk around carrying it and do the cup tours. I jumped show jumps on my horse holding it. That is very heavy. It's hard work.
1: That is clever.
0: Yeah. And then Ollie, Damien Oliver, said to me a few years back, "You're not touching that. You know that's you won't win the race." I was like, that's all garbage.
1: Yeah.
0: Last year I didn't touch it, and what happened? It won. I'm not touching it.
1: I love that.
2: Jamie, it's such a cool opportunity to have you in. We've obviously been talking about the Brownlow. We do a lot of footy on the show. Nick Dacos spoke a lot about his mental preparation before games and how that's evolved. Clearly, as a jockey, I'm sure there'd be so much of that. Can you talk our viewers through, or listeners through, what it looks like in the lead into a big spring carnival event? Like, what do you visualise things? How does that work?
0: Yeah, look, to be honest, it's not just the physical strain. It's mainly the mental strain.
2: Is it? Yeah.
0: It's a lot. It's doing form, getting ready for the races, and then it's not even that. After the races, you know, you could have a bad day. That you've got to get it out of your head straight away, otherwise you just carry it with you for the next week. You start riding like garbage. You're not riding well because you're thinking too much. You've got to just, after the race, you've got to get rid of it straight away. I've been in the game for 14 years now, and the first few years as an apprentice, that was hard. It was all the media and all the people commenting after every race and every ride. You've got to just put your mind elsewhere.
2: And how many of your rides would go to plan tactically versus just using intuition and then your own skill set and navigating different challenges as they evolve?
1: Could you never pre-plan with most trainers?
2: Like, say half yours, like in that race, did that go to plan?
0: That was probably one of the rare races that everything went to plan. That does not happen often.
1: Wow.
0: But the Melbourne Cup, you know, I ran through it in my head 20 times the night before, and that was the way I wanted it to happen, and it happened. That honestly does not happen very often.
1: It's good to see yourself doing that, though, and then it coming to fruition.
0: Well, that's why he won so well.
1: Yeah, it was incredible. You said to me you were able to take this to your old school.
0: I did. I just went to Trinity College in Gawler. That was one of the most exciting days, honestly.
1: Yeah.
0: It was just full of these beautiful little girls and boys, and they were all just starstruck. It was insane. And I gave them a little talk and a little speech, and there was a little netballer, and she was like, "Oh my God, you've just given me so much courage. I just want to go and then join the Thunderbirds."
1: That's correct.
0: I think it's that one.
1: That's correct.
0: And they were just so excited, wanted to give me hugs and kisses and sign all these beautiful little poems they wrote about me. Honestly, that was just incredible for what we can do with the Melbourne Cup. People, the little kids still look at it and they're starstruck. Some of the little girls held it and they couldn't barely hold it up and nearly fell over. They didn't drop it, but they nearly did.
2: They realised it was worth $1 million or not?
0: Yeah, I think that's when they nearly dropped it.
2: Yeah.
0: And
2: yeah.
0: It's also like 4 kilos.
2: Shock.
0: It's quite heavy.
2: Yeah.
1: It is. It's an impressive cup, no doubt. You were the darling of South Australia last year, winning on half yours. I mean, I think the whole state backed it.
2: Yeah.
1: The trip, we had just a marvellous time. We got to interview a few of the owners who were entertaining, to say the least. They were enjoying the fruits of the labour that you were able to produce.
0: So but they should be.
1: For you, it's hard enough to, we sit here on a Friday with Terry McCaller from, you know, try and pick a winner at Morpheville. It's hard to pick a winner, let alone ride one. I mean, how special was that for you that day?
0: Honestly, crossing the line, I was full of emotion, but straight away it was just relief, shock. Look, it's the last 15 years of my life I've been just, you know, you dream of riding in the Melbourne Cup, but you don't think it's actually going to happen.
1: Yeah.
0: And winning it was just, you know, I've put my name down in history, and now there's nothing anyone can take away from me, that they can't take it away from me.
1: Yeah.
0: And that was just, all right, I've done it. But us jockeys, we're greedy. We don't just stop there. I want to win another one now.
1: Yeah.
0: And, you know, I want to win more.
1: Yeah.
0: You know, group ones and high class group ones like the Melbourne Cup.
1: You're an inspiration, as you would have been to the kids at Trinity College today. Who was your inspiration growing up? Because you guys have broken the mold of, you know, being a male sport, if you like, of jockeys. We've been infiltrated with so many champions. Who did you look up to when you were a young jockey?
0: I looked up to many people, not just one person, like Claire Lindop. She was an absolute trailblazing woman, and she was very hard and very tough, and that helped me a lot.
1: Yeah.
0: You know who I used to look up to in Melbourne was Stephen Arnold.
1: Yeah.
0: And like what he had to put his body through, and he is double the size of me, he's so tall, and he used to eat a little punnet of blueberries a day. That's honestly what he put his body through, and he was such a fantastic rider. But there was many, you know, people that stood out to me. Michelle Payne, obviously, what she did in racing, and now to call myself just a little bit of an inspiration and people look up to me, that's I've done something right in life. If, you know, people are saying I'm someone that they idolise, that's pretty cool.
2: So, well, 15 years, Jamie, you mentioned some of the media pressures. Clearly, you've navigated that and that doesn't seem to bother you at all anymore. It gets spoken about a lot in terms of the physical demands with eating and weight and things like that. What's the hardest thing? What would be the thing that stops you from pursuing those big group ones and the continued aspiration of winning more big races?
0: Look, the weight is very hard, but look, I rode 49 the other day for She's an Alibi.
2: Well, yeah.
0: And I was a little chubby little kid back when I was starting riding. I could barely ride 54 kilos. Racing has put a lot of stress on me, and I get lighter with stress, which some people get heavier.
1: Right.
0: Very lucky. It's great.
2: That's handy.
1: Yeah, isn't it?
0: But yeah, I honestly didn't eat barely any proper meals for a month straight. But I would do that any month of the year to ride a horse like She's an Alibi. But, you know, racing is very difficult. We go through very low patches and then we go through a high patch and win a race like the Melbourne Cup or the Doncaster the other day. And then we go, okay, this is why we're doing it. Like, life's hard. Life's hard for everyone. But the highs in this industry and the support you get from some incredible people, it's just, it makes it worth it in the end.
1: It's an amazing sport. I was going to ask you, this is a distance race, the Melbourne Cup, of course, 3200. What do you actually like? Do you like riding the longer distances, the mid-distance or the sprinters?
0: Look, to be honest, probably the longer distance races because there's more skill involved where you put the horse.
1: Tactics.
0: But on a horse like half yours, I was... You know, he fell asleep in the race and I looked over and there was that horse Land Legend that took off and he was out of control and couldn't hold the horse properly. And I'm just, you know, singing a song to myself and just, you know, thinking about life because my horse just fell asleep. They're fun when they're nice horses like that.
1: Yeah.
0: Sometimes they're quite difficult. But look, there's a little trick to each sort of distance races. Sprinting races on younger horses, babies, two-year-olds, that's quite fun. And different, but yeah, look, any group one I win, I like riding in them.
2: I do have to share this. This is very funny. You can see on our text line, someone says, I'm an ex-jockey. I rode in Ballarat for Robert Smurden. I rode a few winners and that goes on to country premierships. They very nicely say Jamie Carr is probably one of the best jockeys in the country, no doubt about that. Robert Smurden's actually my godfather and you actually rode Nature Strip, who we as a family had some equity in. I think Robert and the Aquanita Group acquired Nate Strip when he was young. So very cool. So I think we have to thank you for a lot for some of those wins up at the Everest and stuff, Jamie.
0: Nature Strip was incredible that day, winning on him in the Lightning down the straight.
2: Yeah.
0: He was my first decent horse I won on. Meaning the other group ones I won, you know, they were obviously amazing, but they were long shots. You know, Chris Waller picked me out to ride, you know, this favourite down the straight in the Lightning. And that was a sort of a time that kicked off my career and I got recognised by high-class trainers and owners that wanted me to ride their decent Group 1 horses. So that
2: was very cool.
1: Just how determined are you? I sometimes see it in your eye. And when my wife asked, I said, have you got any questions for Jamie? And my wife said, when does she know that the horse is going to win?
0: When you cross the finishing line and you win.
1: No, do you feel good on one, though?
0: We get a feel for the horse.
1: Yeah.
0: And I just love riding horses that try so hard for you. You know, like some horses can be quite difficult, but then you get on a horse like Half Yours or horses like She's an Alibi. At the 600, I was like, oh, Jesus Christ, she's going to have to be like a freak to win from here. And I just gave her one little squeeze, one little tap with the whip down the shoulder, and in two strides, the feel she gave me, I was like, this horse is, I just love when horses give you 150% of themselves. They just give you everything. There's no better feeling in the world than a horse just idling and you know you're going to win the race.
2: Yeah.
0: It's a very, very cool feeling.
1: It's like putting the foot on an accelerator.
0: Well, the Melbourne Cup at the 200 metres,
2: yeah.
0: I had time to look behind me and see the whole field that we just beat in two strides.
1: Yeah.
0: Like the fuel the horses give you. Honestly, it must be adrenaline junkies, you know, just that feel is nothing better than that.
1: Well, on that, how long will you ride for? And I'll say this because you're only just 30.
0: I'm getting old.
1: But Stubby Holder just won the championship here at 50. So, yeah. You know, how long
0: And he's looking younger too.
1: When you keep winning, it makes you look younger, no doubt about that. He's a bit of a character. But for you, what would be life after? Would you get into training, ownership? What would you think of doing?
0: Well, I just told the little girls and boys at school, my old school, that they can watch me in the Olympics in a few years' time. Hopefully.
2: Oh, really?
0: Hopefully. Wow. Look, it's easier said than done, but
1: yes, but I
0: want to go
1: where you're going.
0: Show jumping, and I would love to really get properly into the show jumping sport. I've got a really, really freak of a horse at home.
1: Wow.
0: Look, I'm not saying it's that easy, but fingers crossed. 2032, maybe?
1: Yeah.
2: Wow.
0: I'm just obsessed with horses. Like, this is why I do it. This is why I'm a jockey. And I'm not going to ride forever, obviously. I'm appreciative of what this industry has given me, but I want to go show jumping.
1: Gee, I'm loving this. This is amazing insight. Jamie, thank you very much for coming in, bringing the Melbourne Cup. You're the actual reigning champion, so you know you've got the rights on that.
0: Hopefully, you know.
1: Don't touch it because we know the superstition. And
0: hopefully after November you're speaking to me on the radio the day after the Cup and I can speak to you about how good that day was
1: we
0: again.
1: We would love that again. And we support you emphatically here in South Australia. You have done us very proud, but you've done yourself very proud, and you're an incredible athlete, and the sacrifices you make, as Nettie touched on, are just phenomenal in your game, and the courage that you guys show. I think that's probably the number one thing for me.
0: Rather stupid or we got, you know, like
2: one or the other.
0: Sure.
1: It's either brave courage or just stupid. One of the two, but you're incredibly courageous, and we hope you ride yet another Melbourne Cup winner.
0: Thank you. Hope so, guys. Thanks for having me on.
1: Jamie Mellum, our guest, what an absolute champion. I can't wait. Anyway, we're going to have a break. I'm exhausted. And we're going to have Eddie McGuire. Just Eddie.
3: Afternoon. A crash at Osborne getting clean up at the moment. Victoria Road near Camilla Avenue. Carvey motorcycle very slow at Walkley Heights. Walkley's Road near Grain Junction Road. And coming a few lanes with a crash at Elizabeth Vale at the moment. Main North Road near Hogarth Road. A few lanes at Port Adelaide. Commercial Road near the Rail Line and Shopping Centre closed due to sewer works there. Very sluggish. And a camera at Rundle Street, Kent Town. 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
1: Yes, some great feedback from the Jamie Mellum interview. Even my great mate Martin Leslie over at Port Lincoln said, great interview, she's a star. Could not agree more, Marty. And they're so courageous, like I was saying. If you go through any of the jockeys' stories, they've had some horrendous falls and they just keep coming back.
2: I thought that was an amazing interview. 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That was fabulous. So good.
1: Yeah. I tell you what else is going to be fabulous. The 5AA Golf Day, my friend. It returns in 2026 and you'll have all the presenters. You'll have some sporting legends there. It's on the 9th of October, Friday the 9th. Going to be at Glenelg Golf Club, which is in stunning condition. And you could be joining us for your chance to be in. 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
2: Love it, Timmy. Can I probe you as well? Can we get another clue, please, for this beautiful Vintec prize?
1: Jesus, just prize after prize, isn't it? It's amazing stuff. Now, you win a twin pack of Rusdens if you get this right tonight, and then you'll go in the draw for the 50-bottle Vintec wine cabinet, all thanks to Rusden Wines, home of the Black Guts Shiraz. Okay. Clue number two, and you got to call up on 8223 0055. I was the first team captain to win a Norm Smith medal.
2: Okay.
1: How's that?
2: Good, Timmy. Good.
1: Yeah, no. Okay. Stretching it out. I think it's a good one tonight.
2: We'll just stew on that. Now, the tribunal has commenced. David Zeta has tweeted, Brisbane argues this is not a strike. If it is, Brisbane argues it is low impact rather than medium. Also, the Lions argue exemplary and compelling circumstances due to Neil's good on-field record.
1: So they've gone with three different attacks.
2: Exactly what you predicted. The thing I love is Brisbane argues this is not a strike. If it is, Brisbane argues it's low impact. Well, which one is it?
1: Now, depending on which one you decide, we've got an argument for you.
2: We've got both.
1: We've got an argument for you.
2: It's like the tacos, the hard or soft sell.
1: Yeah.
2: Why not we have both?
1: I love it.
2: Hello, Vinny at Grange.
12: G'day, guys. How you going?
2: Good.
12: I know how to get that new off. You know how they could have done it? Use Collingwood lawyers. They would have done it.
1: Oh, Vinny, I love you. Hey, look, he's going to Collingwood, so if he gets off, maybe that's who's doing it.
12: A double dose. Thank you.
1: Good on you, Vinny. Love him. Let's go to Holden Hill. G'day, Russell.
13: How are you, boys?
1: Now, you got a guess for the Vintec wine cabinet?
13: Yeah, I'm going to go Tony Shaw.
1: Well, if you said Tony Shaw, you would be correct.
13: Yeah.
1: Great get, Russ. Which clue gave it away for you? The first one or second or both?
13: No, the second one. Initially, I tried to get through. I was going to have a guess at Sean Hart, but when you said captain, then I thought Tony Shaw.
1: Oh, good get, mate. Yeah, well, he was the first to win a Norm Smith medal for Collingwood. Which was understandable because they didn't win one till 1990 from 58, so that's understandable. But then he was the first team captain to win a Norm Smith medal as well.
2: Yeah. Keep the calls coming through, 8223 0000. Eddie McGuire will be on the show shortly. Any thoughts or questions you have for him, get them through. I want to ask him about the games being shortened, Timmy. Quarters being shortened. What's your take on that?
1: Look, if they wanted to do it, they should have just done it by stealth. But I think there's a lot of things in the game. If they hadn't mucked up the last disposal out of bounds, as they have, and they've murdered it, their quarters would have reduced quite significantly anyway. But what they've done now is made it worse, because every time it might come off somebody's little shin or something, SNFL just throw it in. You know what they do? VAR, we've got to wait another 30 seconds. They've just ruined that one.
2: Yeah.
1: That would have reduced quarters. But I think they're going to do it. And I think just try 18 minutes plus time on.
2: Yep.
1: That'll probably do it, I reckon. And that way, you shouldn't have quarters going past 31.
2: Good call.
1: So we'll good see call. How that balances out. I'll tell you what, after the headlines, we're going to have Eddie McGuire and Nick Dacos.
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22: Mostly sunny tomorrow with a top of 25, 10 the overnight low. With the 5 o'clock news, I'm David Bruce.
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22: The Reserve Bank says the federal government could help boost productivity by slashing red tape. The latest intergenerational report assumes productivity will grow by just 1% a year over the next four decades. The central bank will meet next week, with economists predicting a fourth interest rate hike this year. RBA Governor Michelle Bullock says the government has options to fuel economic growth.
0: Growth and productivity has been slowing over decades. And look, there are things governments can do. They can remove red tape, they can make it easier for businesses to invest, they can make it rewarding for businesses to innovate.
22: The Prime Minister has joined world leaders in demanding tougher guardrails for AI. Nelson Scott reports.
3: Anthony Albanese and 21 other leaders have signed a statement at the UN in New York pushing for stricter AI regulations. The declaration calls for mandatory safety checks, shared global standards, and tighter oversight of high-powered AI models. Neither the US nor China have signed the statement, but Mr. Albanese argues we need to harness the technology's benefits without risking public safety.
6: Humans need to be in control of it.
3: The Prime Minister has also launched Australia's bid for a seat on the UN Security Council. Opposition leader Angus Taylor insists his priorities are backwards.
7: This Prime Minister should get serious about Australians' security in Australia.
3: Mr. Albanese will also receive a Global Citizen Award tomorrow.
22: Western Australia will soon have the country's strictest laws around smart glasses in schools. The wearable technology can't be used or stored on public school premises from the first day of Term 4. The rules will apply to students, staff, parents and visitors. Crocodile footage posted by the BBC of the wrong Fitzroy River has been corrected. The British broadcaster was reporting on Rockhampton's proposed 2032 Olympic rowing venue and used footage of a crocodile on the Fitzroy River in Western Australia rather than Central Queensland. Nationals leader Matt Canavan says he actually spotted the mistake himself.
24: Trusty AI just chucked it in, and within a couple of minutes it found the footage. It found some stock footage that was clearly from the Fitzroy River, but just from the Fitzroy River King Sound, which is in Western Australia.
22: Prime Minister Anthony Albanese has joined 21 other world leaders in demanding tougher guardrails for AI at the UN in New York, as I reported earlier. J.D. Vance has defended President Donald Trump's decision to ban three media outlets from the White House. The US Vice President says a Republican White House shouldn't have to give access to CNN, MS Now, and Politico, arguing they cover the Trump administration unfavorably.
25: About 92% of the stories that they have on the President of the United States, on the administration, are negative. That's not representative of the American people. It's not representative of public opinion. So if you're going to engage in what is effectively far-left propaganda, why would a Republican White House give you special access?
22: The three media outlets have issued a joint statement saying they'll go to court now to protect their First Amendment rights and defend the principle that the government does not decide what the press reports or publishes. Now turning to 5AA Sport.
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22: Lachie Neal is at the AFL Tribunal as he looks to overturn a one-match ban for striking so he can play in Saturday's grand final for Brisbane. He started giving evidence arguing he didn't strike Jack Ginnivan. He says it was more of a bump or a body check. Nick Dacos has shown off his Brownlow medal on the banks of the Yarra River. The Collingwood star won the AFL's highest individual honour last night after twice finishing runner-up. Despite being the heavy favourite, he admits it was still a shock how well he polled in the vote count.
26: It was a bit of a surprise to me. Oh, I didn't know how high I'd get, to be honest. I hadn't done any predictors, but to get 47 votes is pretty wild to me. That's obviously a massive amount. It's a record-breaking amount, and yeah, probably not something that I could have predicted ever.
22: Geelong's Bailey Smith came second with 36 votes, while Western Bulldogs' Marcus Bontempelli was third on 33. Now let's see what's happening on the roads.
27: I was born a crash to look out for. Victoria Road near Camilla Avenue, Walkley Heights, Carvey Motorcycle crash, Walkley's Road near Grand Junction Road, and a breakdown at Darlington Main South Road just past Second Road. Busy at the moment, South Road at Tonsley, and a camera at the Savo Grant Avenue Rose Park. 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Adelaide's most accurate traffic. on 5AA.
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22: Mostly sunny tomorrow with a top of 25, getting down to 10 tonight. Partly cloudy on Thursday, up to 28, and then partly cloudy on Friday, back to 25. Currently 18 degrees. 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
2: I'm Brenton Rackless. Tonight, police revealed the outcome of an internal investigation into Nine News Vision that shows a man tasered 6 seconds after disarming a neighbour wielding a knife. Gaslighting and love bombing, what 99% of Aussie women say they face on dating apps. And Robert Irwin's tourism push with Qantas, teaching Aussie slang to travellers. Nine News. 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
5: 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Oh! Rowie and Timmy G. Oh, my God! The 5AA sports show.
1: Yeah, thanks for being a part of this Tuesday night. We're having a lot of fun. It's been a terrific evening. We're doing a little bit of Brownlow reviewing as well as Lachie Neal following the tribunal that's happening right here and now. And after 5:30, we're going to have the winning Brownlow medalist, Nick Dacos, on. But now it's time for this man.
5: And now...
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1: Yes, well, Eddie, welcome to the show. Terrific evening last night. It's almost the Ed and Ned show here tonight, but Timmy G gets in the way. Nick Dacos, a terrific win with a record number of votes.
9: That was amazing, wasn't it? A great season. Interesting to see how the stats that the umpires get now have got rid of the controversial situation of, you know, the Greg Williams, if you like, getting 40-odd possessions, or Masai Wanganeed Malira last year when he was the clearly best on ground and got 2 votes. And it was pretty, you know, up for grabs there until Nick in the last 4 or 5 rounds, which we all knew he was best on ground. He got the votes that he deserved to get. So I think it's been 3 cheers for the umpires this week, hasn't it, with the decisions in the preliminary finals and and also in the Brownlow. So well done to them. They got it right for a change. So we're used to giving them a bagging when they make a mistake. We should give them their salutations when they get it right.
1: The 47 votes, and it has been a bit of a trend without the stats in the last few years, that the winners are getting really high numbers. We know in the past, you know, in the 90s, guys were winning with the early 20s. So it's an interesting change, if you like, Eddie, in that voting process.
9: It's interesting in that, I mean, Dipper, I think, had 17 votes to win it.
1: There you go.
9: And early 20s used to get you home. But I remember watching years, and, you know, if they go up towards 30, you're going, wow, this is unbelievable. Whether or not it's now, as I said, the umpires are just concentrating. They see these players, they see the stats, and they're just picking them up. The old days, maybe they saw something else that caught their attention. Anyway, whatever it is, that's where it's at these days. I mean, Cripper a couple of years ago broke the record. Mm. Dakes actually broke the record the same night in finishing second.
1: Yeah.
9: And obviously last night he had a good night, but it was great. I was walking out of the tribunal. I'm about to get the tribunal. walking out of the Brownlow last night, and... Josh Dacos grabbed me and said, come in, come in. So we ended up heading into the Dacos family party and then went downstairs afterwards. So I spent a bit of time with Nick, who I've obviously known since he was a little boy. In fact, when he wore that stupid Carlton jumper, I was the one who gave his father a Collingwood jumper. I said, get him out of that, for God's sake. Put that one on. So we got him back into the right colours. But he has just been an amazing player. And, you know, you look at the players at the top of the leaderboard with Bontempelli and, you know, the way he spoke, and you know, Patrick Cripps has just been such a wonderful player, and you know these guys, they're just wonderful. You know, we sometimes concentrate on the negatives and the big stories when they come about, but gee, we've got some really good role models and fantastic footballers playing the game at the moment.
10: Mm. Eddie, just pivoting to the tribunal, he might be wearing a Collingwood Guernsey next year, perhaps, maybe being a little presumptuous, but in less than a week, he's supposed to play in a grand final. Lachie Neal at the Brisbane Lions, does he get off tonight?
9: Well, I don't know. He's in there at the moment. He said that it wasn't a clenched fist. He said it was more of a body check. They've got the doctor in saying nothing wrong with Ginnivan. Ginnivan's saying no. So they're trying to obviously downgrade the charge. It looks like the classic swinging arm that we're trying to get out of the game. But at the same time, you look at it and you say, for a guy who's played over 300 games, won two Brownlows for the fairest and best player in the competition, runner-up and I think a third as well, he's got a pretty good body of work to say that he's a ball player and deserves the opportunity to play in a grand final. Now, you know, we're all been saying, though, let's get the jumper punch out of the game, get a week. I heard Andrew Dillon today at the Carbine Club lunch say, you know, there've been nine other incidents this year and each of them resulted in a one-week suspension. So that didn't sound great for him. But I think all things being equal, and I'm fingers crossed for him, because I love to see the great players playing, and particularly Lachie Neale. I mean, what a year he's had on and off the ground. But if they can get it downgraded, and I can see the argument for that, then that won't be the worst thing in the world to happen if he's ready to play on Saturday.
10: Eddie, we've been flirting with some changes to the tribunal. We suggested something like, a game importance scale. So you can take a play, you can take three games next year in 2027, but you get to play in the grand final, something like that. Do you have any ideas as to a moving part in the tribunal? What's not working and what do you think could work?
9: No chance of that happening if he's playing for Collingwood next year. Missed the grand final for Brisbane. That's him. Bad luck. Playing next year at Collingwood. No, we don't want any of that rubbish going on. No, I think you can overcomplicate these things. I mean, you know, I'm going to contradict myself. If you throw a round arm at somebody and hit them, you should get a week. I mean, not probably, you should get a week.
10: Yeah.
9: Now, the mitigation comes in on his good behaviour. And, I mean, back in the old days, you used to be able to get a severe reprimand or a reprimand in these situations, which gave the tribunal a little bit of wriggle room to say, a bit like Scott Pendlebury earlier this year, look, it was line ball whether it was a suspension anyway. Oh, and by the way, you've played 440 games without ever being rubbed out. Yeah, I think that we can take that as being a little bit, you know, let's fall on the side of what sort of player you are, what you've shown over 20-odd years. And I think that's where Lachie Neale deserves to get a downgrade tonight. He'll be probably found guilty. He can get the fine, and he should be able to play. I think that's the sensible way to do it. But, no, I think we've got to actually firm up these calls. I mean, another one. I mean, at the weekend, we saw the rushed over the boundary line situation. If we had the South Australian play, it would have just been a free kick anyway, wouldn't it? Because it's last touch. So, again, the AFL, I think, need to get back to just making some of the rules a bit simpler so that everyone knows what's going on.
1: Yeah, they mucked up the last disposal out of bounds. They've really made that a lot more difficult than it should have been. But the game itself...
9: Mate, you're 100% right. That's my point. They make it a lot harder than it needs to be because everybody always puts a wrinkle in because, you know, what about this or what if he's a nice guy or all the rest of it. I think with the tribunal, I think if you've won two Brownlows for fairest and best and played over 300 games that being reported, I think that sort of qualifies you on a line ball decision. Now, if you whack somebody in the head behind play, bad luck, you're out. But I think in this situation, I mean, Ginnivan went to ground but got straight back up and played on, and I don't think there's any issue with it.
1: Yeah, we got some on your side, and we got another one saying he should get a game for just for being stupid. So that's the difference you get.
9: Some say he should have got a Brownlow vote for Wagon Guinea.
1: The game, the weekend itself, the prelim finals were just amazing, and that Hawthorn and Brisbane game probably took the cake. Sometimes we are very critical of, you know, where the game's going, how it's been umpired, but those two probably put the AFL up in lights again.
9: Oh, it was fantastic. I mean, you know, Andrew Dillon spoke, as I said, at the Carbine Club today, and he said how, you know, the NFL was unbelievable. What a spectacle. He said, but then you watch our game and you go, geez, it kills it, doesn't it? It's a game. And it was wonderful. I mean, it was great. I was there on the game and obviously, you know, just watching the game as an enthusiast. And the way it was played, you know, the amount of goals that were kicked, the marks that were taken, the courage that was there, everything that we love about our game was on offer. And again, I still think that week off for the top sides going into the finals makes such a difference to get everybody absolutely tuned up and ready to go. So, you know, I know that the people have complained about it in the AFL have put the wild card in to mitigate having a weekend without play. But basically, that was a huge advantage for those top four teams. And, you know, it's come to pass that the best four in there for the playoffs.
10: Well, Eddie, Greg Swan has suggested that AFL quarters should be or could be shortened. Do you think those games that we saw on the weekend would have been any better with shorter quarters?
9: No, well, I think the way to look at this, and I know Greg well, and I know what was going through his mind, and we've had these conversations for a number of years, and I did a long time ago, I came up that if you actually drop it down to 18 and a half minutes of play, if you like, it's the equivalent of having 6 weeks off for a midfielder. But the point that I reckon where we need to get to is not having less play time, but actually having less game time. Now, there's a distinction there. So, for example, the games are getting longer because now we take 45 seconds to 50 seconds between every goal, which basically is an ad timeout for the television. Now, you know what it's like, Tim, when you used to kick a goal and the crowd would throw the ball back in because you want to get the run-on going, and the crowd would be going, you know, now the crowd roars and then they stop, we wait, the ball goes back to centre, they all wait,
1: get a review.
9: The light comes on and they ball it up and we get cracking.
10: Isn't that the NFL model, though, Eddie? Isn't that what American sports are doing, and that's how they're creating so much revenue through the product?
9: Oh, yeah, that's it. That's the reason why. There's no doubt about that. But no one's arguing the point. So what I'm saying is that extends the game. Where I think that there is some opportunity. So if you want to cut things up, okay, as we just said, if you had the last touch over the line in the AFL, then you're not stopping all the time for a three-party conference over whether it was touched over the line or anything else. If you didn't have to go as much to the arc for score reviews, so for example, if the ball broke the plane as opposed to the entire ball going over, it's adjudicated almost immediately. You don't need to have these type of things. If the umpire just walked in or ran in, grabbed the ball and threw it up without having to take time. And remember now, every time the umpire blows the whistle for a ball up, the clock stops. So if you let the game go on, now obviously you have time on if players are falling on the ball and trying to waste time, et cetera, et cetera. If you cut out the 30 seconds, whatever it is, 25 seconds to have a shot at goal and got that going a bit. You know, we want the game to speed up, but we've put in a lot of artificial stoppages in the game that were never there when we were watching the game in the 70s and the 80s and the 2000s. So I think there's a lot of ways to get what the AFL wants, and that is to maybe shorten the product, still have all the advertising that we need to have in there, but actually get the game time going. And there's a lot of standing around these days that I think we could get through a lot quicker. And all we're talking about is knocking off, you know, a minute and a half, 2 minutes off every quarter. It's not that hard to get there, I think.
1: No, you make a lot of sense, Eddie, and you have all year, mate. We unfortunately, we've come to the end of our fantastic Harvey Norman Clearance Centre and Lexus of Adelaide sponsorship, and it's the last time we get to speak to you, mate, but we really have appreciated your thoughts and your time during the year and so many subjects that we've covered off. Really do appreciate it.
9: That's been great fun. I've really appreciated being able to speak to all the people in Adelaide at 5AA, such an important radio station in the heartbeat of that city, a great football city. You know, the continuation of what everyone's been doing with Gather Round. I was very strong in my support of Gather Round in recent times again. I really believe it's such an integral part of our game. You know, two great football clubs over there in Port Adelaide and the Adelaide Crows. And great to see my man Sammy Berry get 10 votes last night in the Brownlow. I had a beer with Sammy.
1: He
9: basically grew up in our house. Sammy's great mates with my son Xander, who works on Channel 7. They went to school together from when they were about 12 years of age. So I've watched Sammy grow up. He's a beauty. But no, congratulations to you guys. I think we're in for a very special grand final this week, and it's been a pleasure to be on there. And thank you to the team at Harvey Norman, the clearance sales, and, of course, our great mates down at Adelaide Lexus. We love it. I love it, Adelaide City Lexus. I drive one. They're the best cars on the road. I encourage you to do so because the aftercare service at Adelaide City Lexus is the best in the business.
1: Well done, Eddie.
10: That's brilliant.
1: You did it
10: Eddie.
1: Brilliantly for 2026. Hope to see you again in 2027, mate.
9: Go Pies.
1: Good man, Eddie
10: the
1: McGuire.
10: The best in the business, isn't he? I want to know, Timmy, seriously, are those credits built into the deal, or does he add? Are they a value add?
1: I think what happens when Eddie opens his mouth, credits come out.
10: he's done it all year. Don't forget, I'm a listener. Yeah. I listen to this show.
1: It's like a speech bubble, isn't it?
10: He is so good at it. They've got double the value. He's seriously, the for any other guest, watch and learn. There's a guy who knows how to work a commercial deal. What a legend.
1: I will give Harvey Norman Clearance Centre one more plug for cooking appliances, machines, washing machines, dishwashers, TVs, new stock every week. 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Always bring us Eddie Maguire. Now, next, do you remember, and you would, I know you're a keen listener.
10: Yes, I'm a keen listener.
1: You would have been hearing about people who had really bad luck stories or sad stories
10: with their TVs. Yes.
1: We, thanks to Harvey Norman, said we're going to give away a new 65-inch TV.
10: For the grand final weekend, aren't we?
1: So they can watch the grand final on a magnificent LED. It's a magnificent screen. I've seen them myself. OLED, is that how they say it?
10: Yep.
1: OLED.
10: Well done.
1: I've sat in front of one. They are amazing. We're going to give that away next.
27: Afternoon at Elizabeth Vale, a crash causing delays Main North Road near Hogarth Road. Darlington, a breakdown Main South Road just past Seacombe Road. Modbury, Urgent Steelworks at Grand Junction Road near North East Road for the drive home. And in Port Adelaide, parts of Commercial Road near the railway line and the shopping centre are closed due to Steelworks, copping a few delays through there tonight. Camera lookout for Stradbroke Road at Ross Trevor. 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Adelaide's most accurate traffic on 5AA.
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1: Yes, enjoying some great chats this afternoon. Had the great Jamie Mellum, Jamie Carr, she was previously, of course, Melbourne Cup winner last year and brought the Melbourne Cup in with her. We've had Eddie Maguire, we've got Nick Dacos coming up. But we've got a very special thing to be able to do right now, Ned. You may have heard last week we've been sort of going on about people with bad luck or sad luck TV stories, and somebody was going to be able to win a 65-inch LG 4K OLED smart TV valued at $4,000 thanks to the great Harvey Norman team. And you can get set for the footy finals, the big final this week, and they've got the best brands of TVs and best range of prizes at Harvey Norman. So have we got somebody on the line, Ned?
10: We do. What an awesome prize and what a great thing we get to do here on air. There's a few here, so let's go to James at Morfitt Vale. Should we, Timmy? Can we get him on the line?
1: Yeah, he's,
10: James,
1: one of our callers.
10: James at Morfitt Vale, hello.
4: Hello, Ned. I'm a high five. Are you doing some overtime, buddy?
10: You're a legend. No, we've got the week off. I'm doing a bit of sports show because our good friend Rowie's away, but that's not why we've got you on.
4: Yeah. Okay.
10: Have you got a telly?
4: I got a really old 2000 like plasma TV hanging on my wall.
1: Oh. What was your sad story, James?
4: Well, it wasn't really a sad story. It's just that I had an old TV, and it's still going, actually. It wasn't a sad story. That wasn't the thing in the morning.
10: No, but what's the quality like? You know, if you're watching a movie, can you see the characters pretty clearly, or are they a bit fuzzy?
4: Oh, mate, well, I probably should say they're a bit fuzzy, shouldn't I?
10: James. James, say you dropped it or it fell out of a van or something.
1: Smashed its screen.
4: Oh, my God, I can't see nothing. Sometimes it just goes blue screen, red screen. It's just terrible.
1: That's the spirit, James. That is the spirit we're looking for. Well, mate, you're going to be watching the grand final on that magnificent Harvey Norman 65-inch.
4: Oh, my God, you're joking.
10: That's better, Jim. That's the energy we need, James.
1: You've got every sound effect going known to me.
10: James.
4: Oh, my God.
10: James, hear me out, please. You've just won a cracking prize. You're a great man.
4: Oh, my God.
10: If you ever call in a radio station like that with a prize criteria so specific and you miss the ball again, I'm going to spew up.
4: Okay, no.
1: And just give a big thanks to Harvey Norman. Thanks, James.
4: Oh, mate, Harvey Norman, good on you guys. Go there. They're the best.
1: Ah, good man. Well done. He's going to be Eddie Maguire in no time.
10: He's a legend. Well done.
1: Congratulations, mate. Enjoy the weekend on that 65-inch LG 4K OLED smart TV valued at $4,000. Thanks to Harvey Norman.
10: Geez, they're good supporters, Harvey Norman, aren't they? Always
1: absolutely brilliant.
10: Great prizes on 5AA. That's a ripper.
1: After these headlines, we're going to speak with the Brownlow medalist, Nick Dacos.
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22: David Bruce with the 5:30 news headlines. The Reserve Bank governor says the government could do much more to boost productivity. Nearly all women who've used dating apps say they've had bad experiences. The Liberals are split over a senator's call for people to have access to their superannuation to come up with a home deposit or to pay off a mortgage. And in sport, Lachie Neale is currently giving evidence at the AFL Tribunal, hoping to have his one-game ban overturned so he can play in Saturday's grand final. Now checking 5AA traffic.
27: Afternoon at Brahma Lodge, a crash Frost Road near the Strand causing a few delays. Urchin Sewerworks to look out for at Modbury, Grand Junction Road near North East Road. In Port Adelaide, parts of Commercial Road near the rail line and the shopping centre are closed due to Sewerworks, copping a few delays through there, the Savo, and very sluggish South Road through Theberton and Torrensville. Camera, Osmond Terrace, Norwood. It's Travel Tuesday at Flight Centre. Fly to Auckland one way from $247 per person. Today only at Flight Centre. Adelaide's most Acura traffic on 5AA.
22: Now the latest forecast, mostly sunny, a top of 25 tomorrow, 10 the overnight low. Right now it's 17 degrees. We'll have more news at 6 on 5AA. Always Adelaide.
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6: You've got a big hour coming up. Lots happening. Of course, we just had Eddie Maguire on. We've had Jamie Carmellum on earlier. Of course, the winning Melbourne Cup jockey with the Melbourne Cup itself. It's got a big hour up ahead coming along. So we've got the tribunal as well happening at the moment for Lachie Neale.
7: Yeah, that's underway. Begun at 4:30 our time. Andrew Woods from the AFL has made a clear distinction. This is a very clear strike, Andrew Woods says. So, of course, the defence coming from the Brisbane Lions, it wasn't a strike and it wasn't the contact once assumed. Anderson from the Lions says, I challenge my friend to show one single frame that shows Lachie Neale's fist in Ginnivan's abdomen. There isn't one. So clearly an angle that the footage, Timmy, doesn't clearly depict that it is a strike, and it's now potentially a quality of vision issue.
6: Well, the 2026 Brownlow medal has been decided. It is the favourite who's won it. It's Nick Dacos, and he joins us now. Nick, thanks very much for your time, mate.
8: No worries, guys. Thanks for having me.
6: First of all, what were the emotions? Was it joy, relief, ecstasy? What were you going through?
8: I think there was a little bit of everything. There was definitely some nerves going into the night, being such a prestigious award. And then, just over the moon, to be honest, to now be a Brownlow medalist. It's a massive award and I feel very grateful.
6: You've only been playing 5 years. I nearly fell off my chair when I looked it up. I couldn't believe it. You've, in that time, you've finished third, second, and now won it. That is phenomenal. And it's probably a testament to your ability to be able to stay out on the park.
8: Yeah, exactly. I think you are hit the nail on the head. You definitely need a lot of things to go your way to be in a position to win a Brownlow. And I guess your body being healthy is the main thing. You need to be out there and playing week in, week out. So I've been really lucky and fortunate with my body. And then I've also trained really hard off the back of that.
6: I think you've broken a number of records, 47 Brownlow votes being the most ever. But I think you broke the record for the shortest accepted speech. 2.5 minutes. I was so impressed with that. That was very impressive. A lot of people do tend to, rave on. I liked yours.
8: Yeah, well, I felt like I did feel like I had a good long interview with Hamish. He did really well getting a bit out of me and felt like I'd been up there for a while, so just wanted to keep it short and sweet and thank those that have helped me be in the position now, I guess.
6: In your speech, you did thank your partner, Arlette, and the perspective that she gave you on life. I had to look it up. I thought to myself, what does she do for a living? So she's a psychologist, which is interesting in itself. But you guys met prior to your footy career beginning and the like. So when you get together, how does she help you?
8: I think just always being there as someone I can lean on. And that's not just in footy, just in general day-to-day life, just having that person that really cares for you and is always there for you is, really nice. And then I really liked it that she's also striving herself, works really hard and trying to do things to better herself too. So, I felt we complement each other quite well.
6: Excellent. Sounds like you got a winner there, mate. You've already won the big prize by the sound of it. Very important. Hey, your sister and your brother, you thank them in your speech as well, which is normal, but this is a little, I would say, abnormal because of obviously your dad. How did you, your sister and Josh grow up being the son of?
8: Yeah, I guess for us, we don't really know any different and it always just felt like

0: dud to us. It was never something that we felt was any different, I guess. Like, there was no difference between our dad and our friend's dads at school or anything like that. It was just dad, and he never forced footy on us. It was just a general love for the game, and I feel like, yeah, that love for the game grew our connection and bond probably between Josh, dad and I as well. So we're very fortunate for the game of footy, but I never felt like our upbringing was any different to anyone else. Not that I'd know any different, though.
1: Yeah. I had five older brothers, Josh, and I got to say, you know, at times they were brutal. you had the older brother, Josh. Was it great having that, you know, that competitor to be able to grow up with?
0: Yeah, absolutely. I reckon I always leaned on him and then tried to keep up with him. I was out of my depth a lot of the time, being younger and less developed. But, yeah, I think having an older brother that you can try and compete with definitely helps.
1: Your mum and dad, obviously great influences on your life. We know that. Dad's just released the book. We spoke to him, actually, last week about the book and the release of it. It is a really interesting read. The family history stuff really got me. Now, I love those stories. How much did it enlighten you?
0: Yeah, it was really nice. I think just to give some insight into family past, a lot of it we knew, but there's still some things in there that you pick up and you go, wow, like you didn't know that. Or, yeah, you get a little bit more insight from it. So it's been really nice. We're really proud of Dad and the journey, and being vulnerable enough to share everything in a book is really special. So yeah, it's something that we'll treasure for a long time as a family.
1: Did you meet your grandparents?
0: Yes, I did.
1: Awesome, because I think you can glean a lot from them, you know, when you're able to look back on a book like that. But you go, yeah, that makes a lot of sense now, knowing you know, your grandfather previously. It would have been a nice little I suppose way of looking into their eyes and going, yeah, I know now a lot more about your journey.
0: No, absolutely. Exactly. I think you definitely got a greater appreciation for everything they went through, and it was a different time of life then, but they've laid the platform now for us to do what we do, really.
1: In your speech too, you mentioned that, you know, probably not fond of the spotlight. It's not your greatest thing that you and seems like Josh enjoy. You just like going about doing your job. But is that a difficult manage, being such a necessity of the game now?
0: Yeah, I think it's something that you're continually learning to balance. And, you know, playing for Collingwood, you constantly are in the spotlight. But as I sort of touched on last night, I think it gives you also the platform to impact so many, and impact in a positive way, help people that are less fortunate or maybe going through something. So always try and view it in that light.
1: Which is a great view. How did you feel when they put up the Nike Inevitable screening that was happening? Larger than life, mate, wasn't it?
0: I know. No, it was very special. It was something that Nike had sort of proposed to me a couple of weeks ago, and at the time, I jumped at the opportunity. Obviously, Nike being a global brand, and don't see probably much of that done within Australia. So I thought it was a really cool opportunity, and yeah, I feel very lucky. And I hope that, you know, more of that can be done within Australian athletes, because I feel like, yeah, there's so many great Australian athletes. So it'd be cool to see the big brands like Nike, yeah, do that sort of stuff.
1: It is very US. It's very much, you know, like what they do with NBA and NFL and the like over there, especially their major sports. The one thing I probably think Australians have been differing on is, and you spoke about it last night, is we have an amazing team focus. We love our team sports, and, you know, we've got Cole Chalmers here, who's a fantastic swimmer, but he loves doing relays because he loves being in a team. And I just don't want to ever lose that, if you know what I mean, as a mentality, as a country mentality. And Nick, I think you've got it.
0: No, absolutely. Yeah, I appreciate that. That's something I pride myself on. I think that's why, as footballers, we all play a team sport. I think it's so special to do something within a team environment and see your teammates flourish. And I know, me personally, I get a lot of joy out of seeing my teammates go really well. And I think my teammates are all the same for one another. And it was really nice to, you know, share that with them last night. They were pumped coming in, and that meant a lot to me too. So I think, yeah, that's why we play a team sport.
1: And you've already lifted up the cup once already, so that's the exciting thing. You've got plenty of future ahead. Now, on that, you said you're confident of Collingwood's future, and you mentioned some younger players. Who's impressed you?
0: Oh, there's a lot of younger boys, to be honest. I think Tyne Prindle's one. Sam Swadling's clearly one that's really talented. Ed Allen, Ned Long. Honestly, I could go on for a while with Will Hayes, Harvey Harrison, Oscar Steen. I'm mindful of leaving anyone out because I genuinely believe we've got so many players that there could be A-grade players in the AFL. So it's super exciting for us.
1: Just interested, you've got a lot of fans right across the country, but there's one particular here in Adelaide that pops up now and again. Has Louis Walker given you a call yet to congratulate you?
0: He hasn't yet, but I don't think he'll be too far away. I'm keen to hear from Louis, and I'm sure he'd be pumped.
1: Excellent, mate. It's a nice little novelty. I love the fact that we've got, you know, Taylor Walker here is obviously, you know, a bit of an icon of the Crows, and his lad loving you. I just think it just broadens the game a bit when those sort of things happen. It's a nice touch. Hey, mate, we've got the grand final this week, and everybody probably be asking, but how do you see it going? You don't have to pick a winner, but how do you see it going between the two?
0: Oh, I think it'll be very close. Yeah, I think both teams have clearly earned the right to be there, and Brizzy over a number of years have proven themselves, and then Fremantle's had an unbelievable season, so it should be a great game.
1: Absolutely. Hey, Nick, well done. Congratulations. Sort of felt like the Nike sign. It was inevitable. You just kept at it and at it. You finally got it with a record number of votes, 47. It's thoroughly deserved, and you're a humble champion. Keep it up.
0: Thank you so much. Thanks for having me, guys.
1: That's Nick Dacos, the Brownlow medalist for Collingwood Football Club, our guest.
2: Well done, Timmy. What a class act he is. Now, I've pulled some strings. The phone lines will be open right up till 6. Give us a call. Anything regarding sport, mainly footy, Tribunal on. Get to it.
3: 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Busy South Road, Tonsley, slow, Tapleys Hill Road, Glenelg North with the Cameron McGill Road, McGill. 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
1: And welcome back. It's been a big and busy Tuesday. Probably one of the best Tuesdays since Stephen Rowe hasn't been here. Yeah. So I tell you, he's missing out on one of the greatest Tuesdays that's ever lived on this sports show. Bad luck, I say. We've got Ned McHenry with us tonight. Thank you very much, Ned, for coming in. We've had a huge night, and it's going to keep getting bigger. The Lachie Neale Tribunal still continues. Mm. No verdict as yet. We'll just go to Manningham and talk to Mike about his thoughts on it. Hello, Mike.
16: G'day, fellas. I remember way, way back when the champion of VFL, Polly Farmer, and he was a champion at Perth before he came across to Geelong.
1: Correct.
16: And he'd copped it and copped it and copped it. And eventually he said to this bloke one particular day toward the end of his career, he said to this bloke, "If you hit me again like that, I'll whack you." He'd had enough of it. This is a bloke that had played something like 500 bloody games in his career. And when he got into the then VFL tribunal, the guy that he'd whacked, Polly had said to him, "You do that again, I'll deck you." And he did it right in front of the umpire. The bloke that he'd whacked admitted at the tribunal that he'd been warned, bearing in mind that the science that's going on with brain trauma and everything, Polly's brain was proven to be one of these terrible, bloody things that they
1: go on with. Yeah,
16: CTE, yes,
1: that's correct. Yep.
16: The tribunal at that point, back then, because of his exemplary career, 500 bloody games, they said, "Okay, we'll find you guilty, but we won't lay anything against you." And he played on the next week.
1: Well, fair enough, Mike. It sounded like he gave him a warning.
2: An interesting precedent. The Lachie Neale Tribunal situation will continue. Your thoughts on it can too. 8223 0000. Timmy, as a champion of footy, a footy person, a footy leader, a hero of leading teams, I want to ask you something. No, straighten up, Timmy. Stop giggling.
1: Giggling. I was looking forward to more superlatives.
2: Just straighten up, all right? Get serious. I want to ask you, are we maturing as a fan base with player movement now? So just to give you some context before your thoughts.
1: Only if it's not my club.
2: Oscar Allen last year, Jack Steele last year, both captained their respective footy clubs and then left.
1: Yep.
2: This year we've seen Toby Green, captain of the GWS Giants, of course, elect to nominate Geelong Footy Club as his destination. He leaves the footy club as a captain. To me, the pub test, you know, it feels okay. Everyone seems okay with Toby Green leaving, despite some frustration with Geelong always getting star players. For you, do you think that's a sign that the AFL fan base is maturing regarding player movement?
1: At the older end, yes. I don't think the Oscar Allen one probably comes out of that mix. I don't think that was handled very well. He was a young captain at a struggling club I don't think that one went that well. The rest of them, I think it's on this theory. And Jack Steele, I reckon, was almost like they were going to boot him anyway.
2: Yeah.
1: So I reckon his move was the best on his behalf.
2: You're right. It's three different circumstances,
1: correct,
2: isn't it?
1: The Toby Green one, and I think Pendlebury fits this mould, and I think Lockie Neal maybe fits this mould as well, is when they move, you think about it, they've played a long time at their club. Most clubs front end their contracts and then they make it thinner,
2: yep,
1: at the end. These guys probably go with their managers, hey, you're going to end up on this number.
2: Mm.
1: We can get double that if you shoot off to that club for 3 years. And you'll get two extra years than what they're offering you here at a twice the number.
2: But knowing you, I don't think you'd think that's right.
1: I would never do it, but
2: no,
1: that's not me.
2: No.
1: But I'm telling you, today,
2: yep,
1: all of them and their managers would be going, yeah, this is the right thing for me.
2: So do you think soon we will be in a world where people can accept AFL captains, the leader of their footy club, the one leading the troops out of the tunnel? Fans are okay with them discussing their future with other clubs during the year.
1: It's like this. If something happens often enough, it becomes the norm.
2: Yeah.
1: And that's what, when you say we become comfortable with it, it's like, here it is again. So you sort of run out of steam on it. If I had a captain, I wouldn't want my captain leaving my club. There'd be something seriously wrong if my captain is leaving.
2: Yeah, would be interested in everyone's thoughts on that. 8223 0000 if you want to have your say. Doug at Blakeview's called in. Hello, Doug.
17: Yeah, g'day, guys. I'm a really keen AFL supporter. In fact, I haven't missed the Crows home game at Adelaide Oval yet since they moved there in 2014. And I'm becoming a little bit dejected with the AFL and its so-called equalisation policy. I'm really sick of the northern states being constantly propped up because they need to be in the top four for the game to grow in those northern states. Not to mention how Brisbane could get players from a struggling club like Essendon and West Coast Eagles to go to a premiership-winning team like Brisbane. Do you think the AFL would be happy with Sydney and Brisbane like playing in eight grand finals in 26 years like they have each?
2: Mm.
17: So that's 16 grand finals since 1996. 16 grand finals since 1996 have involved Brisbane or Sydney to grow the game in those states.
2: Yeah.
17: It's just becoming too far out of whack. Like, I understand they want to grow the game, but they are taking the P155.
2: It's ironic, isn't it, Doug? Our search for equity is actually really inequitable.
1: Yeah.
2: The irony in that is something, isn't it?
1: No, you're spot on. And that came with the academies. It then came with the priority picks.
2: Mm.
1: It then came with the father sons. It's, yeah. And then suddenly the rules change when somebody down south wants to do it.
2: Well, news out of the AFL today. Essendon will receive two additional AFL rookie list spots, Category A for the 2027 Toyota AFL Premiership season. So two new rookie spots added to Essendon's list.
1: And that's a question of, is that the right thing to do, or is that just rewarding poor management?
2: That's a really good question, Timmy. I think it's the latter. But as I said, the AFL is constantly searching for equity.
1: Yeah. I'll tell you what I'm searching for. Somebody to ring up on 8223 0055, because we got a Ben double pass. Yeah, the Ben Classic. Lee Kernaghan, live, historic racing, nostalgia drags, Ute Muster, a rodeo, all on the long weekend, October 2nd to 4th. There's more info coming your way. Cars by day, country music under the stars. What more do you want? Give us a call, 8223 0055. 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
32: Mostly sunny tomorrow, 25 the top, an overnight low of 10 degrees. With the 6 o'clock news, I'm David Bruce.
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32: A Liberal senator argues homebuyers should be able to use their superannuation as collateral for a mortgage. Andrew Bragg says this would give people access to home loans without directly withdrawing from their retirement savings. The proposal isn't official opposition policy, but Senator Bragg argues it would help budding property buyers in their quest for a home.
34: If you were going to use cash in super as collateral, that would reduce the amount of money you need to find for a deposit. Right, so that would be one potential use. The other use would be you could offset your loan by using the cash in your super. So that's two options where the money effectively remains preserved inside the superannuation scheme.
32: One Nation says Channel 9 should be ashamed after it aired an interview with the leader of the Ku Klux Klan. The KKK's Tom Robb used the appearance to praise the politics of Pauline Hanson. Mr. Robb also described the minor party's continued surge in popularity as encouraging. One Nation MP Barnaby Joyce has told News 24 the party does not endorse the views of the Ku Klux Klan.
35: The Ku Klux Klan, for real? I mean, I don't know. Have you seen me in a sheet lately? Have you seen me parading around the building, the burning cross? I mean, a person who I've never met and never intend to meet from a group I despise is somehow related to me because they said they knew of us.
32: Economists are warning against another fuel excise cut, arguing it would worsen Australia's inflation challenges. The federal government halved the levy earlier this year following global oil price shocks caused by the Iran war. There are calls for the relief to be reinstated as the cost of petrol and diesel continues to soar. Professor Richard Holden from UNSMW warns the previous excise cut made the cost of living worse.
36: They were definitely inflationary. The government claimed they reduced inflation in some sort of technical measured way. That was right, but they put more money back in people's pockets, which households like, but it is inflationary and it's contributed to the inflationary pressures we continue to battle.
32: Jetstar workers are pulling the pin on the airline's additional passenger fees. Brian Wilson explains.
2: The airline's workers are stepping up their campaign for better wages, weather protection and job security by waiving or zeroing many of Jetstar's additional charges for excess bags, booking fees and seat selections. The industrial action by the Australian Services Union won't delay flights travelling to the grand final, but it will reduce the profits from one of the carrier's most busiest times of the year. Brian Wilson reporting.
32: Almost all Australian women using dating apps have encountered harmful behaviour online, according to new research. Advocates are using the findings to urge the government to include dating platforms in its proposed digital duty of care laws. They say tech companies must take responsibility for user safety rather than leaving women to protect themselves. Australia's first ever fertility support website has been launched by a University of Queensland researcher aimed at targeting the emotional and mental toll of IVF. The site will offer evidence-based information, testimonies from patients and interactive tools. Research fellow Dr. Katrina Moss, who led the development, says she worked with patients and partners to develop the resource.
3: There's a section on the guides, and that provides simple explanations of what happens during IVF. There's a section for patients where they have information on what to expect before, during and after their treatment, and there's a mood tracker that gives them personalised coping suggestions. There's also a section for partners, and we've got a whole section for family and friends.
32: Now, 5AA Sport.
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32: AFL star Lachie Neale is currently facing the tribunal to overturn the ban for a gut punch to Jack Ginnivan. Neale claims it was more than a bump. It was more of a bump, rather than a strike. The AFL's lawyer Andrew Woods has told the tribunal this is a very clear strike. But Adrian Adamson for the Lions has responded by challenging his legal opponent to show one single frame which shows Lachie Neale's fist in Ginnivan's abdomen. Meantime, in a boost for the Lions, veteran defender Ryan Lester has signed on for next season. Joel Amati is looking to leave Sydney after being squeezed out of the side for finals. There are multiple reports the 27-year-old key forward wants to join Carlton via free agency. And this year's NRL Grand Final won't feature a headline entertainment act. The league will donate $1 million to Junior Rugby League in lieu of a pre-game performance. The decision's been revealed just weeks before the decider and days out from pop princess Kylie Minogue's appearance at the AFL Grand Final. Now checking 5AA traffic.
4: Seacombe Gardens, a crash to look out for. Diagonal Road near Sutton Avenue. Hilton, another collision there. So Little Bramber Drive near South Road. Slow at the moment, Marion Road at the Anzac Highway intersection. And Port Adelaide super slow with some parts of Commercial Road near the rail line of the shopping centre closed due to sewer works. Cameron McGill, Rob McGill. 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Adelaide's most accurate traffic. On 5AA.
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32: Mostly sunny tomorrow, a top of 25, 10 the overnight low. Partly cloudy up to 28 on Thursday. Then partly cloudy on Friday back to 25. Currently 16 degrees. 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
5: Thank you, I'm Brenton Ragless. Tonight, a major development in the Gus Lamont case as police push for a reward for information. And an internal police investigation has cleared officers after tasering a man 6 seconds after he disarmed a neighbour with a knife during a standoff at Mansfield Park. Don't worry, you haven't missed the news. Start over on Nine Now as soon as you're home.
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6: Yes, and welcome back to the 6 o'clock hour. We've had a huge show so far this evening. Ned McHenry in the chair helping us out in the evening. And it's been great, hasn't it, mate?
7: It's been a lot of fun.
6: Enjoy.
7: Calls. I really, really like that Jamie Mellon interview.
6: Yes. An impressive Young lady.
0: That was awesome.
6: She said she's getting old, but she's only 30.
0: Yeah, 30. I think I said it before in the program, so I don't want to repeat myself. But if you missed it and you're just listening now, get back on the podcast. I thought that was really interesting, Timmy.
6: Yeah, how do you do that? How do you get back on the podcast? Get on 5AA app?
0: Oh, I think you can do that.
6: That's
0: probably.
6: What you've got to do.
0: Yeah, there we go.
6: Get on the there's a little segue for you just to make sure you're getting all that right. Any updates on the tribunal? We know that they're in there fighting for Lachie Neale to get off. They said if it looked like a punch, well, it wasn't. And then if it isn't, it is.
0: Absolutely. So some more updates on that, as you said, Timmy. So David Zed has tweeted, the Lions say this incident is similar to Harley Reid and Jai Newcomb's incidents earlier this year, both of which were graded as low impact. So using that precedent to obviously get the grading down.
6: Right. I wonder if they'll refer to the Michael Anyone.
0: Well,
6: which was incredibly low impact.
0: Absolutely. I mean, they could go back and audit through all of them, couldn't they? And that'd be speculation. But
6: and that is one of the issues, isn't it? The consistency of that.
0: Absolutely. Now, I touched on some of the concessions with list spots as part of the Essendon Special Assistance Package. There's also some updates regarding additional First Nations list spots to be introduced for the 2027 AFL and AFLW season, Timmy. So this mechanism will provide clubs with one additional Category B rookie list spot on their AFL list and one additional rookie list spot on their AFLW list designated for First Nations players.
6: Right. So I don't mind that.
0: I think it's brilliant.
6: I don't mind that at all. It is disturbing that the numbers were going down.
0: Absolutely.
6: So if this encourages more and more pathways towards that, then I don't mind it because, let's face it, they are brilliant players and bring so much joy.
0: There would be hundreds of First Nations players that are capable of playing AFL around the country. They just haven't been a part of any semi-professional or any structured talent pathways. There would be a number of brilliant forwards, backs, midfielders, whatever it is. It's now up to these clubs to get creative and go and find them.
6: And it's funny, Rowie said exactly that. He said, there's talent out there, just got to tap it in.
0: Well, Shane McAdam, who I played with, if you remember him, Halls Creek, middle of nowhere, but beautiful, obviously, country up there towards the north of Western Australia, Timmy. He said that there was 10 or 15 players in his community alone that were better than him.
6: Yeah.
0: Better than him.
6: Yeah.
0: Ash Johnson, a part of that community as well. So, and I think I was probably a little flippant there in saying go and find them. It's not just finding them, but it's also providing the environment in which they succeed and succeed for a long time.
6: Great call. Well, there's been a lot of success in the Football Federation of South Australia. We spoke about a lot of grand finals last week with this man, a champion himself and Adelaide United previous captain, Travis Dodd. Welcome.
1: Boys, pleasure to be back. I think we're wrapping everything up this week. It doesn't seem like there's much football left in South Australia to be played.
6: No, I can see because normally, you know, we spoke about the NPL and the WNPL and all the other games that were happening and the grand finals and all the divisions. And now I can see that you're going to give us some results in Whyalla and Limestone Coast.
1: Yeah, absolutely. The regional football wrapped up over the weekend as well. And in Whyalla, grand final day with the senior grand final. Still United, they had a win in the 2026 Bill Patterson Association Cup. They beat Whyalla Wanderers 5-3, and Dale Robinson scored a hat-trick for Whyalla Wanderers, but not enough to get the biggies. So Still United got the win in the seniors, but also in the reserves as well with a 2-1 win over Whyalla Lions. So a big weekend for Still United.
0: And Dottie, Adelaide United made the perfect start to its Asian Champion League 2 campaign. That was brilliant.
1: Yeah, absolutely. I'm guilty of saying that I only watched the first half on TV because the way that Adelaide United were playing and their opposition, Taipo FC, I thought it was going to be a whitewash. It was 1-0 at halftime to United. They had all of the ball, all of the possession, and looked like they were going to run away with it. Came away with a very good 3-0 win, but certainly set them up for a good campaign and, you know, put some the right stead, right frame of mind for the A-League in a couple of weeks' time.
6: They needed to score, didn't they, Trav? Because their previous couple of games, they'd fallen out of both the Australia Cup and the trial, and they ended up, you know, not being able to get anything in the net. So I think at least that gives them some confidence. But we did speak to the CEO, Nathan Cosmina, who said, yeah, there is a good chance in this that they may be able to bring home some silverware.
1: Well, yeah, that's right. And you look at what Central Coast Mariners did a couple of years ago in the same campaign. They went through and won the whole lot. So it is achievable. I think the biggest thing for Adelaide United this year will be the managing the squad. They've got to travel a lot, and we already know that they haven't got a lot of depth in the squad. Being the starting lineup, we saw young Brody Burke, who was only signed last year, leading the line. So an out-and-out experienced striker is something they don't have, and Thelmo is in and out of the starting 11. Mm-hmm. Maybe we'll see him playing more once he's fitter during the season, but also for that game, Bart Vrings went down in the warm-up. So it's a really tough position that they're in. I think they do need to add depth to the squad to be successful in both campaigns, which being the AFL 2 and the A-League.
6: Brilliant stuff, mate. Well done. We'll talk to you again this time next week.
1: Boys, not a problem. And also, First Nations footballers in the round ball game, very important we get them playing there as well.
6: Good. There you go. Yeah. Yeah.
7: Nice. Dottie, do you have the statistics? How's that going in terms of participation?
1: Look, it's not really in South Australia, not very high, but for example, I'm actually taking a team, under 12 boys team, for the school sport championship in Newcastle at the end of October. And just in the Newcastle region, there's about 80 registered players across boys and girls, predominantly boys, but they do it really well in northern New South Wales. And I think it's just, honestly, for me, the Football Federation, Football Australia, really need to make a focused effort because, as you said before, in the AFL, these players can play the game and they can play soccer. We've seen that as well, but it's just being able to find and discover that talent and also nurture it to be able to bring them from communities into the cities to be able to transition and play structured football.
6: Yep, well, spot on, Trav. Thanks very much, mate. We'll talk to you next week.
1: Pleasure, boys.
6: Great stuff. And we got a 36ers, a young fellow who got his opportunity and did it very, very well after the break.
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6: Yeah, Sam, welcome back to the Sports Show. Nettie, what do you got for us?
0: If you want to win a double pass, Timmy, to see the 36ers take on the Cairns Taipans at AEC Arena on Sunday afternoon, call in now. 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
6: Well, the 36ers got their season off to an unbelievable start, beating the very highly fancied Melbourne United 97-95 in an absolute thriller. And a little local went a long way to us winning. And I want to welcome him now, Jacob Rigoni. Welcome.
16: Thanks very much. Appreciate you guys having me on.
6: Wow, what a win for starters. But what about the first basket? An alley-oop. What a great way to start the season.
16: Yeah, it was awesome. Great to get our season underway on a good note. And plenty to learn from. But yeah, it was awesome to be out there with the guys. And alley-oop's pretty impressive to see Z up there firsthand.
6: I love some of the great moments in the game, and when you play away, just met by deathly silence. It's so important as a team to get yourselves up, isn't it, after those moments?
16: Yeah, absolutely. I think it's awesome. We love our home fans and playing at home and them getting around us, but I think on the road you can really come together as a group. It's the 15 players and coaches coming together, and I think everyone's kind of rooting against you in the arena besides our family that are there, and you really bond over that and work together to overcome everything, and that was what we did on Saturday night.
6: I spoke about the first basket, but the last play when they are desperately trying to get a three-pointer and it comes off and you're the one who smashes away the rebound, mate, out of the court and off it went. That must have felt good.
16: Yeah, it was. I missed a three before that, so I guess we were trying to hustle back and make some plays defensively. We'd probably like to finish the game off earlier with some of those box outs that we missed. But guys are making extra effort plays and stepping up for each other. And yeah, the ball came to me off the rim and I saw there wasn't long on the clock at the time as the ball was in the air, and thought I'd just get it out of there, and it's good to get away with the win.
0: It looks like we want to be physical this year. Jacob, I know Mike Wells was big on defense too, but it certainly appears that we've got a real kind of tenacious physicality, a little bit of mongrelness even. There was that moment with Joe Inglis. Has that been something that's been instilled in the group?
16: Yeah, definitely. I think we want to be a defensive-minded team and compete on that end of the floor. We have some really good individual talent on the defensive end that can get a job done, but we want to be really connected as a group, as a five-man unit, whoever's out there on the floor helping each other. And I guess at the NBL level, guys are so talented that it's not just one guy that can shut someone down. It has to be a five-man job. And yeah, we want to be physical and make playing against the Adelaide 36ers a tough night for anyone that comes in.
0: Well, you've played across the other side of the world, obviously spent some time in Germany. You're in the NBL now. You've got players who have spent time in the NBA. How's the NBL spoken of with players like that? Where do you see the league at its current point, and what does the future look like here?
16: Yeah, so it's pretty amazing to be playing in the NBL at this time. I have a lot of college teammates in America, and they follow along and see a lot of clips, and I guess that comes from the respected players that come over. And yeah, it's very cool to be a part of it, and I think our guys with the experience have a lot to teach us, and I'm really enjoying playing alongside them and learning every day from them. And it's also amazing, like, the things they've achieved, but just how down to earth they are and how willing they are to help people that are still trying to find their feet and make a career of it.
6: Jacob, Ned just mentioned the Joe Ingles incident. What was going on there? Was it a few positive words of advice, or what was actually said?
0: Look, very charitable.
16: Yeah, he was fired up to score, I think, and then I was just running back, so I didn't actually quite hear what he said, but I saw Bryce kind of stuck up for me, and he was chatting the whole game, and a lot of it was just good banter and saying how good is this, the environment, and I think, like myself, he was just happy to be competing and for the season to be underway.
6: It's underway, all right, and a great way to start it. Now, we got the stats, I suppose, that matters. You know, we had 13 from 30 in the field goals, only had 7. We had 13 from 33 pointers, they only had 7. So we were able to take our chances a lot more than the opposition.
16: Yeah, obviously they have great players and great shooters, so I think that was an emphasis for us to try and limit their attempts. Sometimes you can't control if they make or miss, but you can try and take away their three-point attempts, and you're, I guess, essentially saving 1 point for every two-point attempt they go for. And, yeah, we have guys that work really hard on their shots, and it was awesome. Like, Trevor's done a great job all pre-season of including everyone in the group, and we've all been getting a lot of reps at practice. So when our time was called, everyone was kind of ready to go and made the most of it.
0: So you're off to Perth. What next? What's the focus heading into the next game?
16: Yeah, doesn't get any easier in the NBL. I guess there's so much talent in every team, but we know they're a great side, and they had a tough loss. They were a close game all throughout, and it was tied in the fourth quarter, then it got away a bit from them. So we know they're coming in hungry, ready to go. But I think for us, it's just about continuing to do what we do, keep learning from the film. Like you said, keep defending at a high level. They got some great individual players, so it's going to take a whole team to limit them. And then yeah, just embrace the opportunity and go out there and play freely on the offensive end.
0: I love before when you said that Bryce Cotton was sticking up for you and giving a few words to Joe. He said in the post game that you were part of, if not the whole reason you won. It must be a pinch yourself type moment, considering you've had your injury troubles and it's been a bit of a different journey. You've got one of the greats of the game saying that about you. Congratulations.
16: Yeah, thank you. Very cool. He's an incredible human. He's been super welcoming to me. I think he played a pretty big role in it too, I will add. but yeah, just how he empowers his teammates, and he knows that it takes everyone to win, and he obviously gets a lot of attention, but we have to be ready, and he relies on his teammates to get the job done, and he really instills that in us, and I think that just shows what a humble superstar he really is.
6: We had Isaac Humphries out. We had John Jenkins out. Gives opportunities like that for you to pop up. And did you enjoy your time? I mean, it's great to see you're getting so many minutes in a game, and you're able to produce as well.
16: Yeah, absolutely. It was incredible. It's unfortunate those guys were out for injury, but I think as a player, you always want an opportunity, but you have to be prepared. And I think I've always worked really hard, and obviously maybe a month ago I wasn't on the team, and a year ago I was out with an injury, so giving me great perspective on my whole career and having these opportunities. So I really made the most of it, and just incredibly grateful that a great group of guys that I'm playing with that have welcomed me in, and to have a coach and a whole coaching staff that really believes in me, what I can do well. And yeah, looking forward to just keep making the most of it and learning where I can.
6: We had those injuries, but late in the game, we lost Flynn Cameron, rolled an ankle, Rakosevich fouled out, of course. Yep. We could have sort of maybe crumbled there, but we just were able to hold up, which was great. It's good credit to the rest of the team. But Flynn's going to be okay. Was that a serious one?
16: I think he met with the doctors today, and we haven't heard back on how that went. But
6: okay.
16: Yeah, I imagine it's a difficult injury. It would be impressive if he can turn it around, but he's an incredible worker, just being around him the last month, so have no doubt he'll be doing everything he can to get back on the floor, and we look forward to when he does. And in the meantime, we're all going to be ready for our opportunity to step up.
0: Do you go down to Henley and do some ocean recovery with Xylan?
16: I haven't yet, but yeah, I do like to go down to the beach myself and get in the water.
0: Isn't he in the beach twice a day?
16: Is he? Is that what he reckons?
0: He reckons he's in the Henley Beach twice a day. Yeah. He calls it Ocean's Love Pool or something.
16: Yeah, he must be. I haven't heard him say that, but hopefully get an invite. Keep playing well.
6: By the sounds of that, I think I might pop down.
0: I've heard him call it's the Ocean's Pool or Ocean's Love Pool or something. Yeah. He reckons it's God's way of recovery.
6: Yeah. That's me.
16: Yeah, God's natural recovery.
0: Yeah, that's the one, Jacob. Yeah.
6: Mm. Go to the Perth Wildcats, and, of course, Trevor Gleeson was their championship coach. You think he'll be welcomed with open arms, do you think, Jacob?
16: I would imagine so. I think
6: they were pretty good to Bryce, weren't they?
16: Yeah, watching last year, I thought that was great. Obviously, the two of them had huge impact on the club, and I'm sure the city impacted them really well as well. And you can't help but respect everything they've achieved there, so I wouldn't imagine why the fans wouldn't be appreciative of everything they've given, and look forward to competing.
6: Well, we are very appreciative of your time. Thank you very much for coming on. You had a great game. Like you said, mate, you just got to be ready when opportunity's there, and you did exactly that and took it with both hands. So congratulations on the win, and let's get another one.
16: Awesome. Thanks very much for having me. Yep, we'll keep working hard and make the most of this.
6: Good man.
0: Good on you, Jacob.
6: Jacob Ragone, our guest from the Adelaide 36ers, off to a flying start on a away win against the pre-competition favourite in Melbourne United. So that, you can't do any better than that. Well, you can. You can win next week as well. That's Jacob Ragone from the Adelaide 36ers, our guest.
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6: Talking about great victories, I'll tell you what, one of our own, homegrown jockeys, just has dominated the field. He's just won an Australian Cup, an Australian Guineas, a Caulfield Cup, a Doncaster, a Hong Kong Classic Mile, a Newmarket Handicap, a Victorian Derby, and the Melbourne Cup. I speak none other than Jamie Mellum. Welcome, Jamie. Thank you very much for coming and bringing the Melbourne Cup.
27: That was a pretty good intro. I like that. That sounds
6: you
27: really go. Cool.
6: Well, you are.
27: You've got the Caulfield right Cup too, and then the Melbourne Cup. You missed out that one.
6: Caulfield? I didn't mention
27: Caulfield. No, you
6: Caulfield.
27: Didn't. You didn't.
0: He mentioned the Caulfield, didn't he?
6: I thought it did.
0: He practiced it about four or five times before, Jamie.
6: Yeah. What is missing?
27: Anyway.
6: What's missing there for you on that list? What?
27: Cosplay.
0: Yes.
6: And I was going to ask.
27: But after this year, hopefully they'll be ticked off.
6: Yeah, right. Yeah. Do you know you've got a ride yet or not?
27: Well, half yours is going there.
6: Okay.
27: See how he's going. But I galloped him this morning and he's going to be running in the Turnbull Saturday week.
6: Right.
27: He has never galloped better. So he is, I know he's a Dumala, but he is absolutely flying. So that's 2,000 metres.
6: Yes.
27: Turnbull. He ran that in that race last year and ran fantastic. He ran fourth.
6: Yeah.
27: Fingers crossed.
6: Wow. And of course, the Cox Plate is 2,400, is 2,000. That right? Just 2,000. Mm-hmm. So that's the perfect distance.
27: Perfect.
6: So half yours won the Melbourne Cup.
0: Of course. Well, and the Caulfield Cup.
6: With Jamie on board, of course, and did amazingly well. I was saying, normally we have a Johnny Letts or a Glenn Boss come in with the cup. You're doing it. So how do you go about doing it?
27: Yeah, I'm not retired yet. I'm riding
6: that's
27: in Geelong,
6: what I thought.
27: I'm riding
6: yeah.
27: in Geelong tomorrow.
6: Yeah, exactly. But
27: just in and out.
6: You gave me a little tidbit earlier about the superstition of not touching it.
27: Yes, I didn't believe in all that rubbish, I thought, back in the day. I used to walk around carrying it and do the cup tours. I jumped show jumps on my horse holding it. That is very heavy. It's hard work.
6: That is clever.
27: Yeah. And then Damien Oliver said to me a few years back, "You're not touching that. You know that's you won't win the race." I was like, "That's all garbage."
6: Yeah.
27: Last year I didn't touch it, and what happened? It won. I'm not touching it.
6: I love that.
27: I didn't believe in all that rubbish. I thought back in the day, I used to walk around carrying it and do the cup tours. I jumped show jumps on my horse holding it. That is very heavy. It's hard work.
6: That is clever.
27: Yeah. And then Damien Oliver.

0: four games and how that's evolved. Clearly, as a jockey, I'm sure there'd be so much of that. Can you talk our viewers through, or listeners through, what it looks like in the lead into a big spring carnival event? Like, what do you visualise things? How does that work?
1: Yeah, look, to be honest, it's not just the physical strain. It's mainly the mental
0: is
1: strain.
0: It? Yeah.
1: It's a lot. It's doing form, getting ready for the races, and then it's not even that. After the races, you know, you could have a bad day. That you've got to get it out of your head straight away, otherwise you just carry it with you for the next week. You start riding like garbage. You're not riding well because you're thinking too much. You've got to just, after the race, you've got to get rid of it straight away. I've been in the game for 14 years now, and the first few years as an apprentice, that was hard. It was all the media and all the people commenting after every race and every ride. You've got to just put your mind elsewhere.
0: And how many of your rides would go to plan tactically versus just using intuition and then your own skill set and navigating different challenges as they evolve?
2: Could you never pre-plan with most trainers?
0: Like, say half yours, like in that race, did that go to plan?
1: That was probably one of the rare races that everything went to plan.
0: Did it? Yeah.
1: That does not happen often. Wow. But the Melbourne Cup, I ran through it in my head 20 times the night before, and that was the way I wanted it to happen, and it happened. That honestly does not happen very often.
2: It's good to see yourself doing that, though, and then it coming to fruition.
1: Well, that's why he won so well.
2: Yeah, it was incredible. You said to me you were able to take this to your old school.
1: I did. I just went to Trinity College in Gawler. That was one of the most exciting days, honestly.
2: Yeah.
1: It was just full of these beautiful little girls and boys, and they were all just starstruck. It was insane. And I gave them a little talk and a little speech, and there was a little netballer, and she was like, "Oh my God, you've just given me so much courage. I just want to go and then join the Thunderbirds."
2: Yes, that's right. Yeah, that's correct.
1: I think it's that one.
2: That's correct.
1: And they were just so excited, wanting to give me hugs and kisses and sign all these beautiful little poems they wrote about me. Honestly, that was just incredible for what we can do with the Melbourne Cup. People, the little kids still look at it and they're starstruck. Some of the little girls held it and they couldn't barely hold it up and nearly fell over. They didn't drop it, but they nearly did.
0: They realised it was worth $1 million or not?
1: Yeah, I think that's when they nearly dropped it.
0: Yeah.
1: And it's also like 4 kilos.
0: Shock.
1: It's quite heavy.
0: Yeah.
2: It is. It's an impressive cup, no doubt. You were the darling of South Australia last year, winning on half yours. I mean, I think the whole state backed it.
0: Yeah.
2: The trip, we had just a marvellous time. We got to interview a few of the owners who were entertaining, to say the least. They were enjoying the fruits of the labour that you were able to produce.
1: So that should be.
2: For you, it's hard enough to, we sit here on a Friday with Terry McCaller from, try and pick a winner at Morpherville. It's hard to pick a winner, let alone ride one. I mean, how special was that for you that day?
1: I honestly, crossing the line, I was full of emotion, but straight away it was just relief, shock. Look, it's the last 15 years of my life I've been just, you dream of riding in the Melbourne Cup, but you don't think it's actually going to happen.
2: Yeah.
1: And winning it was just, I've put my name down in history, and now there's nothing anyone can take away from me. They can't take it away from me.
2: Yeah.
1: And that was just, all right, I've done it. But us jockeys, we're greedy. We don't just stop there. I want to win another one now.
2: Yeah.
1: And, I want to win more.
2: Yeah.
1: Group ones and high class group ones like the Melbourne Cup.
2: You're an inspiration, as you would have been to the kids at Trinity College today. Who was your inspiration growing up? Because you guys have broken the mould of, being a male sport, if you like, of jockeys. We've been infiltrated with so many champions. Who did you look up to when you were a young jockey?
1: I looked up to many people, not just one person, like Claire Lindop. She was an absolute trailblazing woman, and she was very hard and very tough, and that helped me a lot.
2: Yeah.
1: You know who I used to look up to in Melbourne was Stephen Arnold.
2: Yeah.
1: And like what he had to put his body through, and he is double the size of me, he's so tall, and he used to eat a little punnet of blueberries a day. That's honestly what he put his body through, and he was such a fantastic rider. But there was many, people that stood out to me. Michelle Payne, obviously, what she did in racing, and now to call myself just a little bit of an inspiration and people look up to me, that's, I've done something right in life. If, people are saying I'm someone that they idolise, that's pretty cool.
0: So 15 years, Jamie, you mentioned some of the media pressures. Clearly, you've navigated that.

0: and that doesn't seem to bother you at all anymore. It gets spoken about a lot in terms of the physical demands with eating and weight and things like that. What's the hardest thing? What would be the thing that stops you from pursuing those big group ones and the continued aspiration of winning more big races?
1: The weight is very hard, but look, I rode 49 the other day for She's in Alabama.
0: Yeah, yeah.
1: And I was a little chubby little kid back when I was starting riding. I could barely ride 54 kilos. Racing has put a lot of stress on me, and I get lighter with stress, which some people get heavier.
2: Right.
1: Very lucky. It's
0: great. That's handy.
2: Yeah, isn't it?
1: But yeah, I honestly didn't eat barely any proper meals for a month straight. But I would do that any month of the year to ride a horse like She's an Alibi. But, you know, racing is very difficult. We go through very low patches and then we go through a high patch and win a race like the Melbourne Cup or the Doncaster the other day. And then we go, okay, this is why we're doing it. Like, life's hard. Life's hard for everyone. But the highs in this industry and the support you get from some incredible people, it makes it worth it in the end.
2: It's an amazing sport. I was going to ask you, this is a distance race, the Melbourne Cup, of course, 3,200. What do you actually like? Do you like riding the longer distances, the mid-distance or the sprinters?
1: Look, to be honest, probably the longer distance races because there's more skill involved where you put the horse.
2: Tactics.
1: But on a horse like half yours, I was... You know, he fell asleep in the race and I looked over and there was that horse Land Legend that took off and he was out of control and couldn't hold the horse properly. And I'm just, you know, singing a song to myself and just, you know, thinking about life because my horse just fell asleep. They're fun when they're nice horses like that.
2: Yeah.
1: Sometimes they're quite difficult. But look, there's a little trick to each sort of distance races. Sprinting races on younger horses, babies, two-year-olds, that's quite fun. And different, but yeah, look, any group one I win, I like riding in them.
0: I do have to share this. This is very funny. You can see on our text line, someone says, I'm an ex-jockey. I rode in Ballarat for Robert Smurden. I rode a few winners and that goes on to country premierships. They very nicely say Jamie Carr is probably one of the best jockeys in the country, no doubt about that. Robert Smurden's actually my godfather and you actually rode Nature Strip, who we as a family had some equity in. I think Robert and the Aquanita Group acquired Nate Strip when he was young. So very cool. So I think we have to thank you for a lot for some of those wins up at the Everest and stuff, Jamie.
1: Nature Strip was incredible that day, winning on him in the Lightning down the straight.
0: Yep.
1: He was my first decent horse I won on, meaning the other group ones I won, you know, they were obviously amazing, but they were long shots, you know, Chris Waller picked me out to ride, you know, this favourite down the straight in the Lightning. And that was a sort of a time that kicked off my career and I got recognised by high-class trainers and owners that wanted me to ride their decent Group 1 horses. So that
0: very
1: was
0: cool.
2: Just how determined are you? I sometimes see it in your eye. And when my wife asked, I said, have you got any questions for Jamie? And my wife said, when does she know that the horse is going to win?
1: When you cross the finishing line and you win.
2: No, do you feel good on one, though?
1: We get a feel for the horse.
2: Yeah.
1: And I just love riding horses that try so hard for you. You know, like some horses can be quite difficult, but then you get on a horse like Half Yours or horses like She's an Alibi. At the 600, I was like, oh, Jesus Christ, she's going to have to be like a freak to win from here. And I just gave her one little squeeze, one little tap with the whip down the shoulder, and in two strides of the feel she gave me, I was like, this horse is... I just love when horses give you 150% of themselves. They just give you everything. There's no better feeling in the world than a horse just idling and you know you're going to win the race.
0: Yeah.
1: It's a very, very cool feeling.
2: It's like putting the foot on the accelerator.
1: Well, the Melbourne Cup at the 200 metres,
0: yeah.
1: I had time to look behind me and see the whole field that we just... beaten two strides.
2: Yeah.
1: Like the fuel the horses give you. Honestly, we must be adrenaline junkies, you know, just that fuel is nothing better than that.
2: Well, on that, how long will you ride for? And I'll say this because you're only just 30.
1: I'm getting old.
2: But Stubby Holder just won the championship here at 50. So, You know, how long
1: And he's looking younger too.
2: When you keep winning, it makes you look younger, no doubt about that. He's a bit of a character. But for you, what would be life after? Would you get into training, ownership? What would you think of doing?
1: Well, I just told the little girls and boys at school, my old school, that they can watch me in the Olympics in a few years' time. Hopefully.
2: Wow.
1: Look, it's easier said than done, but
2: yes, but I
1: want to go show jumping, and I would love to really get properly into the show jumping sport. I've got a really, really freak of a horse at home.
2: Wow.
1: Look, I'm not saying it's that easy, but fingers crossed. But, 2032, maybe?
2: Yeah.
0: Wow.
1: I'm just obsessed with horses. This is why I do it. This is why I'm a jockey. And I'm not going to ride forever, obviously. I'm appreciative of what this industry has given me, but I want to go show jumping.
2: Yeah, I'm loving this. This is amazing insight. Jamie, thank you very much for coming in, bringing the Melbourne Cup. You're the actual reigning champion, so you know you've got the rights on that.
1: Hopefully, you know.
2: Don't touch it because we know the superstition.
1: And hopefully after November, you're speaking to me on the radio the day after the Cup, and I can speak to you about how good that day was again.
2: We would love that again, and we support you emphatically here in South Australia. You have done us very proud, but you've done yourself very proud, and you're an incredible athlete, and the sacrifices you make, as Nettie touched on, are just phenomenal in your game, and the courage that you guys show. I think that's probably the number one thing for me.
1: Either stupid or we got, you know,
0: one or the other.
1: Sure.
2: It's either brave courage or just stupid. One of the two, but you're incredibly courageous, and we hope you ride yet another Melbourne Cup winner.
1: Thank you. Hope so, guys. Thanks for having me on.
2: Jamie Mellum, our guest, what an absolute champion. I can't.
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2: Yes, well, Eddie, welcome to the show. A terrific evening last night. It's almost the Ed and Ned show here tonight, but Timmy G gets in the way. Nick Dacos, a terrific win with a record number of votes.
19: That was amazing, wasn't it? A great season. Interesting to see how the stats that the umpires get now have got rid of the controversial situation of, you know, the Greg Williams, if you like, getting 40-odd possessions, or Masai Wanganeed Malira last year when he was the clearly best umpire and got two votes. And it was pretty, you know, up for grabs there until Nick in the last four or five rounds, which we all knew he was best on ground. He got the votes that he deserved to get. So I think it's been three cheers for the umpires this week, hasn't it, with the decisions in the preliminary finals and also in the Brownlow. So well done to them. They got it right for a change. So we used to give them a bagging when they make a mistake. We should give them their salutations when they get it right.
2: The 47 votes, and it has been a bit of a trend without the stats in the last few years, that the winners are getting really high numbers. We know in the past, you know, in the 90s, guys were winning with the early 20s. So it's an interesting change, if you like, Eddie, in that voting process.
19: It's interesting in that, I mean, Dipper, I think, had 17 votes to win it.
2: There you go.
19: Early 20s used to get you home. But I remember watching years, and, you know, if they go up towards 30, you're going, wow, this is unbelievable. Whether or not it's now, as I said, the umpires are just concentrating. They see these players, they see the stats, and they're just picking them up. The old days, maybe they saw something else that caught their attention. Anyway, whatever it is, that's where it's at these days. I mean, Cripper a couple of years ago broke the record. Mm. Dakes actually broke the record the same night in finishing second.
2: Yeah.
19: And obviously last night he had a good night, but it was great. I was walking out of the tribunal. I'm about to get the tribunal. walking out of the Brownlow last night, and Josh Dacos grabbed me and said, come in. So we ended up heading into the Dacos family party and then went downstairs afterwards. So I spent a bit of time with Nick, who I've obviously known since he was a little boy. In fact, when he wore that stupid Carlton jumper, I was the one who gave his father a Collingwood jumper. I said, get him out of that, for God's sake, put that one on. So we got him back into the right colours. But he has just been an amazing player. And, you know, you look at the players at the top of the leaderboard with Bontempelli and, you know, the way he spoke, and yeah, you know, Patrick Cripps has just been such a wonderful player, and you know these guys, they're just wonderful. You know, we sometimes concentrate on the negatives and the big stories when they come about, but you have got some really good role models and fantastic footballers playing the game at the moment.
0: Mm. Eddie, just pivoting to the tribunal, he might be wearing a Collingwood Guernsey next year, perhaps, maybe being a little presumptuous, but in less than a week, he's supposed to play in a grand final. Lachie Neale at the Brisbane Lions, does he get off tonight?
19: Well, I don't know. He's in there at the moment. He said that it wasn't a clenched fist. He said it was more of a body check. They've got the doctor in saying nothing wrong with Ginnivan. Ginnivan's saying no, so they're trying to obviously downgrade the charge. It looks like the classic swinging arm that we're trying to get out of the game, but at the same time, you look at it and you say, for a guy who's played over 300 games, won two Brownlows for the fairest and best player in the competition, runner-up and I think a third as well. He's got a pretty good body of work to say that he's a ball player and deserves the opportunity to play in a grand final. Now, you know, we're all been saying, though, let's get the jumper punch out of the game, get a week. I heard Andrew Dillon today at the Carbine Club lunch say, you know, there have been nine other incidents this year and each of them resulted in a one-week suspension. So that didn't sound great for him. But I think all things being equal, and I'm fingers crossed for him, but I'd love to see the great players playing, and particularly Lachie Neale. I mean, what a year he's had on and off the ground. But if they can get it downgraded, and I can see the argument for that, then that won't be the worst thing in the world to happen if he's ready to play on Saturday.
0: Eddie, we've been flirting with some changes to the tribunal. We suggested something like, a game importance scale. So you can take a play, you can take three games next year in 2027, but you get to play in the grand final, something like that. Do you have any ideas as to a moving part in the tribunal? What's not working and what do you think could work?
19: No chance of that happening if he's playing for Collingwood next year. Missed the grand final for Brisbane. That's him. Bad luck. Play next year at Collingwood. No, we don't want any of that rubbish going on. No, I don't. I think you can overcomplicate these things. I mean, you know, I'm going to contradict myself. If you throw a round arm at somebody and hit them, you should get a week. I mean, not probably. You should get a week.
2: Yeah.
19: Now, the mitigation comes in on his good behaviour. And I mean, back in the old days, you used to be able to get a severe reprimand or a reprimand in these situations, which gave the tribunal a little bit of wriggle room to say, a bit like Scott Pendlebury earlier this year, look, it was line ball, whether it was a suspension anyway. Oh, and by the way, you've played 440 games without ever being rubbed out. Yeah, I think that we can take that as being a little bit, you know, let's fall on the side of what sort of player you are, what you've shown over 20-odd years. And I think that's where Lachie Neale deserves to get a downgrade tonight. He'll be probably found guilty. He can get the fine, and he should be able to play. I think that's the sensible way to do it. But no, I think we've got to actually firm up these calls. Another one. I mean, at the weekend, we saw the rushed over the boundary line situation. If we had the South Australian play, it would have just been a free kick anyway, wouldn't it? Because it's last touch. So again, the AFL, I think, need to get back to just making some of the rules a bit simpler so that everyone knows what's going on.
2: Yeah, they mucked up the last disposal out of bounds. They've really made that a lot more difficult than it should have been. But the game
19: mate, you're 100% right. That's my point. They make it a lot harder than it needs to be because everybody always puts a wrinkle in because, you know, what about this or what if he's a nice guy or all the rest of it. I think with the tribunal, I think if you've won two Brownlows for fairest and best and played over 300 games that being reported, I think that sort of qualifies you on a line ball decision. Now, if you whack somebody in the head behind play, bad luck, you're out. But I think in this situation, I mean, Ginnivan went to ground, but got straight back up and played on, and I don't think there's any issue with it.
2: Yeah, we got some on your side, and we got another one saying he should get a game for just for being stupid. So that's the difference you get.
19: Some say you should have got a Brownlow vote for whacking Guinea.
2: The game, the weekend itself, the prelim finals were just amazing, and that Hawthorne and Brisbane game probably took the cake. Sometimes we are very critical of, you know, where the game's going, how it's been umpired, but those two probably put the AFL up in lights again.
19: Oh, it was fantastic. I mean, you know, Andrew Dillon spoke, as I said, at the Carbine Club today, and he said how, you know, the NFL was unbelievable. What a spectacle. He said, but then you watch our game and you go, geez, it kills it, doesn't it?
2: Yeah.
19: The game. And it was wonderful. I mean, it was great. I was there on the game and obviously, you know, just watching the game as an enthusiast. And the way it was played, you know, the amount of goals that were kicked, the marks that were taken, the courage that was there, everything that we love about our game was on offer. And again, I still think that week off for the top sides going into the finals makes such a difference to get everybody absolutely tuned up and ready to go. So, you know, I know that the people have complained about it in the AFL have put the wild card in to mitigate having a weekend without play. But basically, that was a huge advantage for those top four teams. And, you know, it's come to pass with the best four in there for the playoffs.
2: You did it brilliantly for 2026. Hope to see you again in 2027, mate.
19: Go Pies.
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28: A mostly sunny day tomorrow, 25 the top, 10 the overnight low. With the 7 o'clock news, I'm David Bruce.
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28: The Reserve Bank warns unemployment may have to rise to bring consumer prices down. The RBA says the jobless rate might need to reach 5%. To get inflation back into its target range. The warning comes ahead of an expected interest rate hike next week. Governor Michelle Bullock says the labour market will need to soften to ease price pressures.
30: An unemployment rate of, say, 4.5% at the moment. We think that's a bit tight. You know, between 4.5 and 5 will probably take enough heat out of the labour market that it'll ease pressure on inflation.
28: The South Australian Greens are calling for free public transport for 6 months as fuel prices continue to soar. Greens MP Robert Sims says it would cost around $50 million.
31: But to put that into perspective for your listeners, you know, I was on Budget and Finance yesterday at Parliamentary Committee, and we heard evidence from the Department of Premier and Cabinet that in the last financial year, the Malinauskas government spent $48 million on government advertising.
28: South Australian police have taken part in a joint Australian and New Zealand crime blitz that targeted organised crime syndicates and netted a huge haul of drugs and guns and resulted in the seizure of 17 cars and more than $2 million in cash. More than 1,200 people have been charged after a week-long blitz from the 14th to the 18th of September. Among the drugs seized, 254 kilograms of methamphetamine, 16 kilograms of heroin, 12 kilograms of cocaine, more than 700 kilograms of cannabis and close to 9,000 cannabis plants. Police are investigating after a woman was rushed to a hospital with serious injuries during a disturbance at a home at Hectorville over the weekend. It happened on Saturday afternoon. A woman went to a medical centre with serious but non-life-threatening head injuries. She was then rushed to hospital. Police are seeking assistance from anyone who may have CCTV or dash cam footage near Binswood Street and surrounding streets. Police are also seeking information from a middle-aged man who may have been involved. He's described as being tall with a heavy build. He has a tan complexion and brown hair in a mullet-style haircut. A Senate inquiry into the federal government's supported home program is expected to hear serious concerns about the program's viability. The scheme is designed to help older people stay at home by helping with shopping, transport and meals. Earlier this year, the government announced it would be extended for a further 2 years until 2029. But Shadow Minister for Health and Aged Care, Anne Rustin, says it's been mismanaged.
1: The government needs to listen to these people and understand where their reforms have gone wrong and make the necessary remedies so that older Australians are getting the care that they've been assessed as needing when they need it.
28: Now turning to 5AA Sport.
29: Whether your block's the size of Adelaide Oval or the Gold Square, customise your build with Sterling Homes.
28: Lachie Neal's tribunal hearing is dragging into a third hour as he fights to overturn a one-match suspension for a gut punch. The tribunal members have now gone off to make a decision. The 33-year-old has been arguing for the last couple of hours that he didn't make a fist and strike the torso of Hawthorn forward Jack Ginnivan during Saturday's preliminary final. His counsel says there's no evidence of a strike, with only grainy behind-the-goal footage of the incident available. If Neal's appeal is not successful, the former Docker will miss this weekend's AFL Grand Final against Fremantle. Brisbane's finals re-signing spree has continued. Defender Ryan Lester joining Zach Bailey, Logan Morris and Dane Zorko in committing their futures to the club after signing on for a 17th season. Lester says a fourth grand final in a row means there's some routine about the week.
4: Embracing that it is a little bit of a different week, and we're obviously in the lucky position that we've done it before, and so we can sort of appreciate the fun that you can have, as well as knowing that the ultimate job is to perform on Saturday.
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28: Mostly sunny tomorrow, a top of 25, 10 the overnight low. Partly cloudy up to 28 on Thursday. And then Friday, partly cloudy back to 25. Currently 14 degrees on 5AA. Always Adelaide.
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6: And thank you for joining me here for nights, for the next four nights. I'll be here, I'm filling in for Matthew Pantelis, who's filling in for Graham Goodings in the morning. So I'll be here till Friday night, then I'll be back on Sunday afternoon. Andrew Reimer will be doing the show on Monday night. So I've filled you in on who is doing what. Thank you for joining me tonight. Give me a call, 8223-0000. Love to discuss anything with you. I picked some subjects out for tonight. Now, tonight is a bit different to what I normally do on weekends. Weekends, we have lots of guests on there. It's like a magazine show. Tonight, it's about talkback radio. So you get to ring up, talk, say whatever you want to on air, within reason, as we always do. Or send me a text, 0-448-08-1395. We'd love to talk to you. As soon as we get the Lachie Neal decision, we will bring it to you. It's going to be a fascinating grand final. I remember going to Melbourne many years ago, and Melbourne restaurants love an interstate grand final because everybody hangs around and stays in. When there's two local teams, they all go home. Don't party as much as when two interstate teams. So I think it's going to be a huge weekend if you're going to Melbourne. If you've been to a grand final, let me know. I was actually at the grand final when Fremantle played last. I'll tell you a story about that later on during the night. We have tonight two guests. Carlos Quimbera from One Nation will be in. Now, Carlos is down in Mount Gambier tonight. So it's going to be interesting to talk to him about what he's seeing, about all the different things that are going on down in the Mount. Because the Mount, you know, it's a rural area, but they have difficulties down there. We've all known it from things we've, you know, seen in the papers. Now, I've brought somebody special on tonight, Bob the Murder Man. If you've listened to me on weekends, Bob is a very, very popular segment that we do. He's got something after 9 o'clock tonight because we can be a tiny bit more gory, but we will give you plenty of notice when Bob's coming on. So just the two guests tonight, give me a call, 8223 0000. What can we discuss? Love to talk about Anthony Albanese in the USA tonight. I struggle to go along and see what the man is doing over there at the moment. He's talking about things that, and you know, you might correct me on this, and I don't think he fully understands. The world is looking carefully at AI at the moment, and I think it should, up to a point. Do I believe it's going to be the end of mankind with AI? I don't. I really don't believe that. There's a lot of people in the tech industry don't believe that. It's a change. It's a change for so many things that we do. So that's one thing. I noticed tonight it's 1 year since Gus LeMond disappeared. You know, that is an absolute tragedy that we've been able to find nothing about it. There is a Channel 7 special on Sunday night about it because of the year that it has gone through on there, that will discuss everything. They've got an interview with the grandmother who's a suspect in the case on there. But, you know, for 1 year for all of these things to go along and happen, it's you know, the poor little kid, we don't know what has happened to him. If you want to discuss the familiar subject of ramping, would like to discuss that with you too. I noticed the Lyle McEwen, there was unusual ramping out there. I take the opinion, and people will come along and correct me on this, and I always know when it happens, that ramping is, we understand it affects the state, but it's because of so many seniors in hospitals going along and staying there without a position in a home. And I actually talked to somebody yesterday who is of the opinion that, because he was trying to get his wife in, they're cherry-picking people to go into homes now. So they're after people who aren't that sick to go into an aged care facility because they're easier to look after. Now, that will mean that puts strain on the hospital situation out there. If you've heard that, would love to talk to you about it. I really would. Ramping is something that we need to get it fixed. Whether it's a state or a federal issue, we need to get it fixed. But there are so many things when you're stuck. And, you know, we hear the phone calls on 5AA where people have been stuck in emergency for 12 hours, you know, longer than that. You know, let me know your stories on this. But, you know, if we were to go along and have 400 places in aged care facilities, suddenly ramping is fixed overnight. And, you know, I wish the two governments could work this out. But we can't work it out with the Prime Minister at the moment because the Prime Minister's overseas. So let me know. If you want to discuss the MotoGP, because I'm a MotoGP fan, I think it's going to do great things for the city. And people go along and say, what about all the damage that it's going to do to it? I understand all of that. But will we look back in 10, 20 years' time and say we had 10 times the trees planted? Isn't it nice now? So let me know your thoughts on that. The weather, magnificent day today. Really was a wonderful, wonderful day today. The weather, 25 it's going to be 25 tomorrow, 28 on Thursday, and Friday will be 26 on there. Petrol prices, everybody is suffering with petrol prices out there, and we're going to see goods going up more and more because of the price of petrol out there. So the average price at the moment is $2.36 a litre. So, you know, it's an amazing price, but, you know, it's going to get worse, people, and I didn't want to come along and say that. The city of Adelaide is one of the jewels on the crown, as far as I'm concerned, coming into the city. But, you know, that the moment, we're going to talk about something in a moment about all the different things that you've heard today about the city of Adelaide on there, because some of the, we had a city councillor make some, you know, statement, I could not believe this morning when Patrick Maher made that statement on breakfast this morning. We're going to replay that for you. We're also going to replay the segment with the Lord Mayor, Jane Lomax-Smith, that was on Mornings with Matthew this morning. Remember, if you want to talk about City of Adelaide, give me a ring on it, because we'd love to talk to you about it. There are so many issues to go along. And, you know, AI. You know, I had people ring up and talk about AI on there. Now, if you've been worried that artificial intelligence is going to wipe out humanity in the next few years, the boss of NVIDIA says you can relax, or at least until 2030. Not far away, is it? Jensen Hung, chief executive of NVIDIA, the company making many of the chips powering the AI revolution, has dismissed predictions of an AI-induced extinction event as doomsday narratives. Hung was responding to warnings from former Anthropic researcher Jacob Coxon, who has argued that rapidly developing AI could become superhuman and potentially pose an existential threat to humanity. Hung's response was emphatic. There is, he says, a 0% chance AI will destroy the world by 2030, describing some of the more extreme predictions as irresponsible and not grounded in science. But that doesn't mean that AI is harmless. There are very real problems we need to worry about right now. Cybercrime, scams, misinformation, privacy, job disruption, and criminals using AI to become faster and more sophisticated. Anthropic, which makes an AI solution on there, itself has documented attempts by criminals and state-backed groups to use AI systems for cyber attacks, surveillance, and potentially dangerous scientific work. If you've got an opinion on it, let me know. Peter from Manopara has just gone along and sent a text in. Richard, the cause of ramping is not just patients not having aged care places. It also goes back to transforming health, which has been a total disaster, Peter. Peter, I agree with you. Transforming health was just, it just stunned me for this, and it really has compounded over time. But if we could move some of those people out, I just think it would be a much better thing to go along and do. Paul, good evening.
3: Hello, Richard. Yeah, one good thing at the moment, the price of houses isn't going up and up.
6: Like it's before. It's still too expensive, Paul, aren't they?
3: Well, they kept going up. Every week, so at least that's not continuing, you know, because next the people have to borrow $2 million to buy it. The petrol.
6: Yeah.
3: May AI solve Gus Lamont's mysterious disappearance? Been a year now. Can this AI help with this?
6: Who knows, Paul, for that? It'd be a good thing if it does, because, you know, it's just a year since this poor little kid's gone. It's so tragic.
3: So if it's useful, well, that would be a proof point, but instead of controlling, gonna destroy it, no, can AI actually show us where it can help? I thought, well, it's been a year now, police have put all resources, so, for the moment, they have ended up looking for a clairvoyant. So I think if AI, if they want to put a good spin on it, well, this would be a big chance, because it seems like people haven't been able to solve it. So if this AI is so good, well, then that could be a way of proving it.
6: It would be, Paul. I'd like to see AI being used to cure cancer. I really would. You know, they talk about, you know, speeding everything up all the time. How about they just cure cancer?
3: No, I'm not on the internet and all this, and I feel blessed, not sort of. I see people are, like, addicted to looking at their phones, but I just thought, well, show me, and then I might get interested. But yeah, has to be some proof that it's going to be that it's beneficial, instead of just saying, well, just it's like an automatic mowing machine. Let's just lay back and see where it takes us. I think need some proof that it's going to be beneficial.
6: I think for a lot of people, who use it as an assistant, I think it is quite beneficial for some people out there. But, I worry about education because, people doing university degrees based all on AI, and I've talked to kids who are doing that. Wrong. It's uni should pick all of that up. Go on, Paul, sorry.
3: Well, I think what's happening is all this electronic addiction almost, or dependent, I think it's one big thing. It's interfering with people's imagination.
6: Yeah.
3: Just take out time for a daydream or just imagination.
6: Yeah.
3: And that's why, it's good to even like I make my tea, but it's easy enough just take that takeaway every night, and who cares what you're eating?
6: Shouldn't do that, Paul.
3: Yeah. Anyway, eat well, and there you won't have to worry about the ramping.
6: There we go.
3: Because the food should be the vitamins.
6: Exactly.
3: The nutrition, not medicines. Thank you.
6: No worries. Thanks, Paul. We are going to go to a short break, and we're going to come back and we're going to really talk about the Adelaide City Council and a couple of the other councils here on 5AA.
0: Get out of bed with Ned and Sam. That's 5AA Early Breakfast, live from 5 with Ned McHenry and Sam Daddo. 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
6: At 7.23, thank you for joining me tonight. Peter, Richard, we have AI which can benefit society but could also be very bad for society if allowed to control. Then we have AI in Canberra which is incapable of learning anything apart from self-serving, Peter. It's good. Very good text, Peter. Keep them coming in. Or give me a ring, 8223-0000. As I discussed in the opening, we are going to discuss the Adelaide City Council on there. So if you've spent any time inside the town hall chambers over the past 12 months, you'd be forgiven for thinking our city centre is living in an entirely different postcode than the one we actually walk through every day. This morning on The Breakfast Show and on mornings, we heard examples that should have infuriated listeners.
13: Ability you have as to why you can't reduce parking prices?
19: Because we have to play within the rules as a government. So we're not a commercial entity, we're a government. We don't have a profit motive. So that means that when we're competing within a different industry, like we are with the UPAR, we can't just reduce the parking prices to zero. That would undercut all the other entities in that space. So we're actually not allowed to do that.
13: By who's telling you you're not allowed to do that?
19: It's a prudential rule.
13: Sorry?
19: It's one of our prudential authority rules that we have to
13: comply. One of your own rules that you've set for yourself.
19: Not ours. It's any government will have a similar.
13: So the state government is state government
19: operating in a commercial entity.
13: Sorry, just trying to get to the bottom of this. Is it the state government preventing you from reducing parking prices in the city?
19: No, you're oversimplifying that. Any government operating within a commercial space has to be a responsible contributor to that commercial space.
13: I'm not oversimplifying anything. I'm trying to understand what you're saying, and you're speaking in bureaucratic jargon. If you can use plain words for our listeners, who is it that's preventing you from reducing the parking prices? Is it Adelaide City Council or state government?
19: There are state and federal laws that we must comply with. Because we're a government and we're competing in what is a commercial operation, because we don't have a profit motive, there's no reason for us to put the prices at $100 an hour or $0 an hour. We could do that at any time, except for the fact that we're competing with other commercial entities. So we're not able to just do what we want. We do have to be a fair contributor to those industries when we're participating in them.
20: Even at the expense of the viability of CBD businesses.
6: Great interview from Will and Stacey this morning. And if you sat back and you listen to that, that is a definition of a car crash interview. Later on in the morning, the Lord Mayor Jane Lomax Smith was on with Matthew.
21: I don't think we have any issues attracting people to the city, and I think the city's buzzing. We have to be sure that, however, that we don't just trade on the major events, which are fabulous, but we get peaks and troughs. And over the course of a week and over the course of the year, things go up and down. That's the normal to and fro of city life.
20: So you reckon?
21: But I'm on the street, and there are plenty of pedestrians about, and it's buzzing.
20: You reckon a drop of 17 million people over 3 years is okay?
21: The foot traffic wavers up and down, but in fact, over the course of the last few years, it's been trending upwards. And of course, it took a while to get back after COVID. But businesses, 14,000 businesses are surviving, thriving, doing well in the city. And I think there will always be changes. Particularly one of the issues we have to reckon with is that COVID did make people that work from home more. And that does have an impact on trading. So we have to be sure that we find ways of encouraging people through the quieter periods to come into the city. But overall, the stats in Rundle Mall are amazing. Rundle Mall is the most successful mall in the country.
20: Just to wrap up then, 17 million fewer visitors to the city, foot traffic, in 3 years. No plans to change that, no advertising campaign, no real concern by the sounds of it.
21: We're always investing in programs to support the city. If you expanded that number, you know, you're talking about 3 years, we're talking about a difference that includes the rebound after COVID. We have to invest in the city, and that's what the City Council does. We're investing, we're working with the business sector, we're making sure that our open spaces are attractive, we're investing in infrastructure, and we're certainly investing in events. We support every major event in the city, we support minor events, we support hundreds of events in the parklands, and we support a whole network of activity in our retail sectors and our business streets. And we will carry on doing that, and we will work with the people on those streets to make sure that we get the best outcome. But the number, concentrating on the numbers each day, doesn't take into account the dollars being spent and the profitability, and that's what matters. The profitability of businesses, their viability, and understanding that cities are more complex than just one shop.
6: We all understand that. But if you look through the lens of the Adelaide City Council, you hear about grand master plans, glossy economic barometers and millions in regional output. You hear town halls celebrating that office vacancy rates are supposedly bucking national trends. In council reports, everything is neat, strategic and bathed in the warm glow of festival PR. Now, walk out the front doors onto King William Street. Take a turn down Guja, head out towards Hutt Street or drive up O'Connell. Talk to the people running the cafes, the boutique retailers and the punters trying to support them. Their reality isn't a slide deck, it's an obstacle course. Over the last year, traders have been screaming about the everyday frictions that choke trade while council focuses on the abstract. While City Hall was banking over $4 million a year off their controversial camera-mounted park-safe ticketing cars, pinging locals who stopped for 30 seconds just to let another car pass. Traders were asking, why are we treating visitors like revenue targets before they even set foot in a shop? Visitors look at the CBD and see high parking costs, confusing street restrictions, suburban shopping hubs like Burnside, Marion or Norwood offer hassle-free, free parking right at the door. Meanwhile, small operators surviving on thin margins are dealing with changing outdoor dining rules, rising costs and the harsh reality of hybrid work weeks that leave main streets eerily quiet on a Monday and Fridays. Then you throw in the political tug-of-war between the council and the state government over major events, grand parkland redevelopments and tree canopy battles. To the suit in the chamber, its policy nuance and jurisdictional pride. To the publican, the barista or the retail owner, it feels like the people running the show are squabbling over the tablecloths while the kitchen is on fire. The council sees the city as an ecosystem to manage, regulate and fine. Traders and visitors see it as a place that ought to be welcoming, accessible and vibrant. And right now, those two visions feel miles apart. So tonight I ask you, when was the last time you went into the city to shop or eat? Or did the experience make you want to go back? If you're running a business in the square mile, what is Town Hall getting fundamentally wrong? Give me a call. Let me know. 822-3000. Angelo, good evening.
1: How you going, buddy?
6: Good.
1: Yeah, I was just thinking about the MotoGP, right?
6: Yes.
1: Do we really trust the government to make it successful?
6: I think we've got to, don't we?
1: Yeah, not gonna be, you know why? Because look what he's done so far to the state. A lot of businesses are closing. People are living on the streets. People are doing it tough. The hospitals are getting full. Everything he said he's going to fix is getting fixed. What makes he think he gets MotoGP and make a profit out of it?
6: I think we've done quite well on things like with the football here in this state.
1: No, really. He's benefited from it.
6: The money coming in, we all benefit from it. Every time
1: not
6: we
1: really.
6: Get them, every
1: I haven't seen anyone benefit from it. People are still living on the streets.
6: Yeah, they are. And that's something that needs to be addressed. But we can't.
1: Well, he's not addressing the most important things at the moment. He's not addressing anything, is he? He's just bringing this little stuff and millions and billions of dollars, right?
6: Yeah.
1: But he's not fixing what he should be fixing. So how can we trust this bloke that he's going to fix everything up? We can't fix up what he's got now.
6: Are you going to trust the others?
1: Who?
6: Yeah, the Liberal Party, the One Nation, the Greens.
1: Well, you don't trust Labor, are you?
6: But who are we going to vote for? That's what it boils down.
1: They've got their backs. You know what I mean?
6: Well, we're going to talk to Carlos very soon here.
1: Well, they're going to have their back. The GPA might be all right, but this government can't manage the state. The state is going down. It's going quick. If he can't manage that, how can he manage the GPA or anything else? You know what I mean?
6: Well, it's the MotoGP board that managed the MotoGP, if I could stand corrected on that.
1: Yeah, but we've got to pay for the roads, we've got to pay for the infrastructure and everything for the coming. Right?
6: Yeah, we get 100,000 people a day at it, then it's a success.
1: Look, mate, once it's over, it's over. Everyone goes home, there's no more money there, it's all gone.
6: Right.
1: Right? The only people who benefit from it is the big hotels and stuff like that, you know what I mean?
6: Yeah, but it's also the people
1: that...
6: The
1: local benefit from, they're closing doors right, left and center, even through the city.
6: We know, that. Yeah, I know about the amount of doors.
1: So the major event is not going to help anyone.
6: Yeah, see, I don't agree with you on major events.
1: Yeah, I do.
6: Yeah.
1: Because I've said it before. I see business open up, but the Grand Prix come here, a few months down the track, they all close down.
6: Right.
1: You know what I mean? Because it's not sustainable. It's not sustainable. It's sustainable for the short term, not for the long term.
6: All right, we'll just have to wait and see, won't we, Angelo?
1: Yeah, see ya.
6: See ya. And that's what tonight's about. It's about your opinion. Heather, good evening.
0: Oh, hello.
1: Well, I see business open up. The Grand Prix come here. A few months down the track, they all close down.
6: Right.
1: You know what I mean? Because it's not sustainable. It's not sustainable. It's sustainable for the short term, not for the long term.

0: Yeah, okay. Now, I heard passing over from Graham Goodings to, I think it was Leith, was it, or was it Matthew?
1: No, I'm filling in for Matthew. He's filling in for Graham.
0: Oh, yeah, okay. I've got that. I'm up. But anyway, the subject came up about a cassette player, about, you know, the tapes, and didn't know where to find the thing to play them. Well, now, about 3 or 4 years ago, I cut out a special in the advertiser, and it was for a Brooklyn brand wireless cassette tape player for $49. It's super cheap in Port Adelaide.
1: Right.
0: Now, well, I said to my son, if you want to get that for my birthday, I'd be really appreciate that, because I had a Mitsubishi and the bloody thing had the, oh, it was fantastic. Oh, my God. And I could play the tapes as I'm going on. But no, they come along with another car and that hasn't got it in it. Anyway, doesn't matter. So this may have been, it's super cheap in Port Adelaide, I don't even know where it is, may have an only off, you know, off one at the time to bring people into the store.
1: Right.
0: I don't know where super cheap is.
1: You are talking about just buying a cassette player, aren't you, Heather?
0: Hey?
1: You're talking about buying a cassette player.
0: Yes, and it's got a wireless, but it's electric. You got to plug it in.
1: Right.
0: I don't know if it's got a thing.
1: Might have batteries. Yeah.
0: Well, I don't know if it has. I only just... no, I don't think it has got a battery, but you plug it in. But you can't sort of have it in the car or anything like that, you know what I mean? But
1: you, I just could, thought, you could sit it on the seat next to you.
0: No. No. No. But, just that the subject come up and people got tapes, the cassette tapes, and they don't know, they've got nothing to you play it.
1: Yeah, you can, but you can buy them. Yeah, just like you said before, Heather, you can buy them.
0: Yeah, but super cheap, and it's quite a big thing. It's got a very stereo sound to it. It's
1: right.
0: Bloody brilliant.
1: Okay.
0: Yeah, it's super cheap. At $49 going back 3 years ago, it may have just been brought the people into, I don't even know if it exists in Port Adelaide at the moment.
1: I will try and find something on about it. All right?
0: Okay, then. Thank you very much.
1: All right.
0: Yeah, cheers.
1: Thanks, Heather. Bill, good evening.
2: Good evening, Richard. How are you tonight?
1: Good.
2: My marvellous experience of the Adelaide CBD was today.
1: Right.
2: First of all, I decided not to take my car, because of, you can never get a car parked properly up there. And there's that many signs around, don't park here, loading zone here, 15 minutes here, don't turn there, you can't turn the arrow down that way, and you end up out of town. So I thought, now I'll get the bus this morning down Henley Beach Road into the city, and I must compliment the bus driver. Very good, lovely trip.
1: Can I just bus drivers do a wonderful job.
2: They absolutely do, and I don't think enough people give them the credit. And this one this morning was fantastic. Okay, we're in the city, and I had to attend to a bit of business, which meant a bit of walking, which I did. And after getting off at Curry Street, walking through, I went into to a building where the company I was dealing with has moved. So the guy at the counter was great. And then I decided I need to go to have a little wee-wee. Now, I don't know if the council has ever walked around Adelaide and looked at some of these public facilities. I ended up in the Topham Mall little arcade thing there.
1: Right.
2: Absolutely disgraceful.
1: Yeah.
2: And, you know, it's just appalling how our visitors must go in it. You go in there, in the gents' toilet, and there's no toilet seats on the pans. The stainless steel is absolutely filthy. And the gents' urinal, oh, my God, I don't think it's been cleaned for months. Or if it has, someone's not doing their job. From there, I walk down, eventually get out, go down Bank Street that way. There's two guys going through some rubbish bins. Now, obviously, they were homeless guys. And then I walk over to this new Festival Plaza place. very nice building. There was

0: of many people around. But then I ended up walking out to go and get my bus now to get out of here. And going back across, I'll tell you what, this city has fallen to pieces. I'm 76 years old, and I've never seen it so bad. So I think your Lomax Smith and that and a group need to do a city tour. And maybe a couple of us people that go to the city on regular basis do the tour for them and show them, because they're just living in a dark age. And if they don't do something about it, well, it's not going to get any better.
1: They'll tell you they're doing something about it, as we heard, you know, the Lord, Jane Lomax Smith said on there. But it's not good at all, is it, Bill?
0: No, I remember as young kids, we used to go into town with mum and that. She'd take us during the school holidays and off and on different periods. It was a real buzz. Everything was so busy. And the Rundle Mall there that they've got now, well, you know, it should have been left as a street, not the way it is now. And it's just so boring.
1: I know.
0: It's boring. And where do they buy the tiles from? The briquettes, or what do they call them these days? Pavers?
1: Yeah, the pavers.
0: Not the
1: most popular. Bill, great call. All right, you ring me again. All right?
0: See you, Richard. Bye.
1: Thanks, Paul.
0: Thank you.
1: Bye. Bill, we're going to go to a short break here on 5AA. Doreen, Leo and Chris, we will get to you after the break.
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1: at 7:43. Thank you for listening tonight. Give me a ring, 8223 0000. Doreen will get to you in a second. Marge sent a text in, "Hi Richard, I went into Hutt Street today for an appointment and pulled up and parked on Hutt Street. I nearly fainted when I paid for 1 hour on the parking meter. It is now $11.20 for 1 hour on Hutt Street." She said, "I imagine cafes and other small businesses will feel the impact of this price hike because no one will stick around paying that price." Marge, when you go along in Hutt Street, and I park there quite regularly, and you put your get ready to put your credit card in, there is a little adjustment button on the side. So $11.20 will actually get you 2 hours parking in there. But people seem to forget that you can tap on the left-hand side and reduce the parking price down, which you've just got to be so careful on those things to make sure that we don't give them too much money, because I don't think they're doing much with our money at the moment. If there's an Adelaide City Councillor wants to give me a call tonight, would love to discuss this with you. Doreen, how are you?
5: Oh, I'm good, thank you, Richard. How are you?
1: Good.
5: That's good. Cassette. Now, end of July, I retired, and so my plan was to go through every single room of the house.
1: Yeah.
5: And I'm still going through my husband and I's old office.
1: Right.
5: And today I discovered a box of cassettes and also cassette, what do you call them, cases.
1: Yeah.
5: Are they still, I mean, he hasn't used them for at least, we've been here in this house now for 11 years. He hasn't used them for, he didn't even know they were there for at least 11 years. Would they still be okay, or will they be warped, or?
1: They should be fine. You know, if
5: no, don't tell me that. I want to get rid of
1: them. Hang on, is he listening, Doreen?
5: Yes, he is.
1: No, they're terrible. They're no good. Nothing will work, all right?
5: Oh, my God. Thank you very much. Anyway, can we still buy a cassette player?
1: Yes, you can.
5: No, you wrong
1: can't.
5: Answer.
1: Yeah, wrong answer.
5: Wrong answer.
1: Jeez, I'm not good at this game, am I? Good heavens, no. He's all excited now, isn't he?
5: Oh, yes, he is. He will be in about a minute. Also, he's got his cables. He's got like two boxes of cables.
1: Yes.
5: Does he need them all?
1: No.
5: Thank you.
1: One out of three.
5: Oh, thank God.
1: Yeah, it might sound funny, Doreen. Occasionally I'll get called out to somebody's house and somebody's passed away and they're all retired, just like that, and they'll have big boxes of electronic stuff, and I literally have to go through them and go, keep, throw on there.
5: Yep.
1: Most of the time it's, you know, recycle it, get rid of it all.
5: Oh, thank you very much. Thank you.
1: All right. Well, let's go back.
5: He'll hear us in about a minute's time.
1: All right. Yep. Can I just revisit the cassettes for a moment? Right.
5: Yep, well,
1: if they were a bit too hot, the tape will probably break, because it does break down over time. You'll probably get one, you know, he will get one listen out of it if he's lucky on there.
5: Okay.
1: All right.
5: Yeah. Because I know from memory, being retired now, they would.
1: Is he yelling in the background?
5: Yeah, you can hear him in the background.
1: Yeah.
5: They warp after a period of time, so
1: they do. The tape breaks down.
5: Yeah.
1: Over a period of time.
5: Good.
1: You might get like one play out of it, and you just suddenly discover, why on earth did I tape this in the first place?
5: Mm-hmm. Yeah,
1: and it sounds awful compared to what we've got today.
5: I'm aware of that, yes. I mean, I had an old cassette player in my car and at home, and, you know, just play, you know, Skyhooks, et cetera. And it's just, I loved it to bits. And then all of a sudden, not playing anymore. It's going all warpy like.
1: Yeah.
5: So, oh, well, I'll go throw that out.
1: And you say, so get the pencil to rewind?
5: Yeah. 100%. Yeah. But it didn't ever work, though, did it?
1: No, not really.
5: Not really. But thank you very much. I'm sorry I wasn't happy with your two of my questions.
1: No, that's fine, Doreen. My heavens.
5: But he doesn't need all those cables because they're about 100 years old.
1: So yeah, a lot of people hang on to those old cables, and you know, probably the only ones you might need is an HDMI cable for the back of the TV. But if the TV's working now, why do you need it?
5: Thank you very much. Thank you. I love you to bits. Thank you very much.
1: No worries. Bye. Thanks, Doreen.
5: Thanks, Richard.
1: What's your husband's name?
5: Tim.
1: Throw them all in the recycling, Tim. Get rid of them. All right. Make your wife happy, okay?
5: Bless you.
1: All right.
5: Thanks.
1: See you, Doreen.
5: No worries.
1: Bye. Bye.
5: Oh, you're going to hate me.
1: That was good. We just caught that last bit on there. It's just amazing some of the stuff that people do hang on to. Just a quick tech story for you. Is one time I went to see a client. Her husband was in hospital, and he had like three desks stuck in a row, and they had all shelves on them as well. And while he was in hospital, she wanted me to go through all his stuff and say what was good, what wasn't, and make a big pile of stuff out of there. And he'd had all this tech throughout the years, and every time he'd finish with something, he used to unplug it, throw it out the back, down the back of the desk on there. The pile was nearly 6 feet high by the time we pulled everything out, and he was down to, I think, one power board of stuff. Time is now 7:49. We're going to go to a short break, and we'll be right back here on 5AA.
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1: At 7:53, we head up to the news at 8 o'clock with David Bruce. Heather reminded me of something, and about so did Charlie, my producer. When you ring up tonight, be nice to Charlie. He's my producer for the next few nights. He's a wonderful guy. He really is. What are we holding on to that we don't really want to throw away when it comes to, you know, all the different pieces of tech that we've got? Because, you know, we a lot of people have always got an electronic junk drawer on there. So we just put stuff into this drawer. So there's all the cables on there. And a lot of times people don't know. Are they mini USB, micro USB, an obsolete proprietary connected from a 2012 MP3 player on there? And then there are the old smartphones. I always get people who come along and bring out that sometimes 5, 6, 7, I had one more with 12 smartphones over the years that have broken down. What are we going to do with them? How are we going to wipe them off? Just remember that if you do have a smartphone on there, SIM card really doesn't have anything on it. It's now all about what's stored on the phone. But phones from 5 or 10 years ago with cracked screens, dead batteries, operating systems that stop supporting security updates, we kept them just in case of an emergency phone disaster on there. Then there are the wall adapters from routers, external hard drives, cordless landline phones long since recycled on there. They feature, you know, various different plugs. Then there are stacks of blank and half-used CDs, DVDs, USB flash drives on there. And people don't want to throw away because they always go, they still work on there. And I saw something the other day with old DSL modems. So if you've got something else that you don't really want to throw away, let me know. Had a text in for saying, you're not that happy on councils, are you, Richard? And I said, no, I'm not. Scott Sims was a council member and he was on Breakfast. And I don't think this was probably the greatest interview I've heard either.
0: Councillor Scott Sims joins you now. Good morning to you, Scott Sims. Thanks for your time.
2: Good morning.
0: What's the point of this special council meeting and what do you hope it'll achieve?
2: I actually live in Kent Town, which is directly next to Decatable Terrace. I am pretty much get all the noise. But look, I'm going to say something pretty controversial and say the Premier's weak. He's now transferred the MotoGP, the Adelaide Motorsports Act of 1984 to the Health Minister because he won't give anyone information. We don't have proper detail and I'm not really sure what I can say is that we're just not informed, we're not considered, and the parklands were set up for, you know, the community. It was where you want to build apartments near. I actually live in an apartment myself, but, like, I don't know what else I can say. It's just bullshit, sorry to say, but I shouldn't swear on radio. But I've never been more frustrated in my career as a councillor.
0: So you say this approach is to get the best possible outcome for your area out of this change. To you, what is the best outcome?
2: Send it to the bend. You can't replace 300 mature trees. It's just greenwashing. That's what the government is doing. They are absolutely going to go ahead with the project. I guess is taking a step back after we have to try and get the best outcome we can as a council.
1: I think there's a duty on councils to do the best that they can out there for their rate payers. Understand what the man's trying to go along and say and achieve on there, but I don't think he's getting his message across very well. As I've got to say, Patrick Maher didn't, and I've got to say Jane Lomax-Smith, they've all got to probably try and get their messages out there just that bit better. If you want to disagree with me, give me a call. We're going to go to a short break, and we're going to go to the news with David Bruce. The time is now 7:58.
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27: Mostly sunny with a top of 25 tomorrow, 10 the overnight low. With the 8 o'clock news, I'm David Bruce. Economists are warning against another fuel excise cut, arguing it would worsen Australia's inflation challenges. The federal government halved the levy earlier this year, following global oil price shocks caused by the Iran war. There are calls for the relief to be reinstated as the cost of petrol and diesel continues to soar. Professor Richard Holden from the UNSW warns the previous excise cut made the cost of living worse.
28: They were definitely inflationary. The government claimed they reduced inflation in some sort of technical measured way. That was right, but they put more money back in people's pockets, which households like. But it is inflationary and it's contributed to the inflationary pressures we continue to battle.
27: Prime Minister Anthony Albanese has joined 21 other world leaders in demanding tougher guardrails for AI at the UN in New York. The declaration calls for mandatory safety checks, shared global standards, and tighter oversight of high-powered AI models. Neither the US nor China signed the statement. New South Wales police are understood to be investigating links to organised crime after a child was shot in Sydney. The 11-year-old boy is fighting for life in hospital with injuries to his face and neck. An 18-year-old man who was taken into custody at the scene has been charged with concealing a serious indictable offence. Two other 18-year-olds who are also arrested have been released, with detectives understood to be looking for another person who fled the scene. Teachers are welcoming a crackdown on smart glasses in schools in Western Australia. Students, staff, parents and even contractors will be banned from wearing or storing the devices on school premises from the fourth term. Principals Federation of WA President Kaya Graves says it's good to see the state government acting swiftly.
29: I think this is an instance where proactive approaches are good. It's really important that for the safety of young people and staff that we're getting ahead of the curve so that we're actually protecting people from potential harm that this type of technology could cause.
27: The Alberton Square proposal has taken a step forward. The planning minister signed off on a code amendment for the mixed-use precinct next to Alberton Oval. Port Adelaide Football Club chairman David Kosh says they can now go ahead with the formal planning process.
30: Turning it into a reality needs the state government to say, yes, it's needed, it's a significant community project. We're happy for you to to start the process of rezoning and development approval and things like that. It's really that significant first step of turning the dream into a reality.
27: The MCG is hopeful poor crowd behaviour on Saturday night was a one-off, issuing a warning ahead of the grand final. There'll be an increased police presence at the MCG as Brisbane takes on Fremantle on Saturday. MCC boss Stuart Fox never wants to see bottles thrown at umpires ever again.
5: It was just unacceptable behaviour. It's not part of our game. It's not part of coming to the G. So we need it to stop. It cannot happen again. Unfortunately, this incident's isolated. We hope it's a one-off and never again.
27: Now turning to 5AA Sport. The AFL Tribunal has been deliberating for well over an hour after listening to evidence from Brisbane's Lachie Neale as he desperately tries to overturn his one-match ban that could prevent him from playing in Saturday's grand final against Fremantle. Earlier, Neale argued he didn't strike Jack Ginnivan, but ran at him and made first contact with his shoulder and chest. But the AFL's legal counsel maintains it was an obvious punch in the stomach. The Premiership celebrations continue for Norwood with their colours unveiled on top of the West End chimney at the Brickworks today. SANFL General Manager of Footy, Matt Duldig, says it's something they've been doing for many years.
6: Something that's steeped in history, obviously started with West End back at the brewery a long time ago with Foss Williams actually putting the black and white colours on there. So to be able to keep that tradition now going at the Brickworks since the brewery's been sold, yeah, it's a fantastic tradition.
27: Now, the latest forecast. Mostly sunny tomorrow, 25 the top, 10 the overnight low, partly cloudy on Thursday, up to 28, then Friday, partly cloudy, back to 25. Currently 15 on 5AA, always Adelaide.
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1: At 5 minutes past eight, Adam, hi Richard, I keep all my physical media, Blu-ray, refuse to use streaming services. Disney Plus has just announced ads on all paid tiers, even premium, but only before the start of the show from Adam. And sometimes, Adam, you don't know when they're going to disappear as well, because sometimes you get them, you know, there's a movie on there, suddenly it's gone on there, and you don't. And so, yep, buying them, I've got some Blu-rays and things at home and some Ultra DVDs, and they look a bit better, look a lot better in some cases when you go along and put them on, you know, especially the Blu-rays, the Ultra DVDs do look magnificent on a big screen. Andrew sent, hello Richard, we tried to do the right thing and recycle old electrical goods and phones, but apparently there are small amounts of gold and other valuable parts of them, so we are enriching these companies more than we think on there. And I did some research when I saw this, and there is approximately as gold 0.034 grams per phone. Now, that's used extensively for plating connector pins and microchips because it is an elite conductor that never corrodes. A fraction of a gram sounds tiny. A metric ton of discarded mobile phones actually contains significantly more gold than a metric ton of natural gold ore. Silver, 0.34 grams per phone, found in solder joints, switches and antenna contacts, and palladium and platinum, trace amounts used in multi-layer ceramic capacitors and sensors. They're microscopic, but they do carry a high market value by weight on there. Other metals make up the bulk of the weight on there and do the heavy lifting for the economics of recycling. There's got to be some money in it for them when we go along and recycle for it. Copper, 13 to 16 grams per phone, found in internal wiring, speakers and antennas. Copper recovery is what actually keeps recycling plant operations profitable. Aluminium, used heavily in modern frames, casing and heat shields. And battery metals, lithium, cobalt and nickel, hiding in the power source. Cobalt and lithium carry heavy economic and ethical supply chain weight, making their recovery crucial on there. Good evening, Mike.
7: G'day. I've got the solution for the Park Lanes problem.
1: Okay, fire away, Mike. that keeps recycling plant operations profitable. Aluminium used heavily in modern frames, casing and heat shields, and battery metals, lithium, cobalt and nickel hiding in the power source, cobalt and lithium, carry heavy economic and ethical supply chain weight, making their recovery crucial on there. Good evening, Mike.
7: G'day. I've got the solution for the parklands problem.
1: Okay, fire away, Mike.
7: Artificial trees.
1: Right.
7: It'll work.
1: How big are they going to be?
7: Oh, as big as you want. Right. Artificial, we can put... We can copy the existing trees. Just move them when you're going to have a car race or a bike race or whatever, a golf club. We can just move them.
1: We could. Then we'll get, how can the possums live in them? And Pete, are you a parklands lover, Mike?
7: Yeah, I am, but it's inevitable. He's going to do what he wants to do. So we just have to work around that. And I think artificial trees is the answer. Just move them when you're going to have a car race or a bike race or whatever, a golf club. We could just move them.
1: We could. Then we'll get, how can the possums live in them? And Pete, are you a parklands lover, Mike?
7: Yeah, I am, but it's inevitable. He's going to do what he wants to do. So we just have to work around that. And I think artificial trees is the answer.
1: Don't know. You've taking me off on a tangent now. Both, you know, Charlie and I are looking at each other and saying, you know, I wonder what they look like for a start.
7: Well, we do it with Christmas trees, don't we?
1: Yeah, we do. We do for that. We're also getting, I had a quick texting going, we're getting 10 times the amount of trees that are going, so in 30 years' time, it's all going to look wonderful.
7: Be great land for a bushfire, won't it?
1: Well, we hope that, not Mike. It really does.
7: God, where are we going now?
1: Yes. So, you know, what would you like to see done to the parklands? Left alone, we'd do for that. We're also getting, I had a quick texting going, we're getting 10 times the amount of trees that are going, so in 30 years' time, it's all going to look wonderful.
7: Be great land for a bushfire, won't it?
1: Well, we hope that, not Mike. It really does.
7: God, where are we going now?
1: Yes. So, you know, what would you like to see done to the parklands? Left alone?
7: It's inevitable. It's inevitable. He's going to go ahead and do it because he'll lose face otherwise. So we've got to put up with it. But I seriously think we could start an industry of artificial trees.
1: Yeah, Charlie and I, we're still mulling over that one. It's not a bad idea.
7: All right.
1: Yeah, it's not a bad idea, Mike.
7: Okay.
1: All right. Thanks for your call.
7: See ya.
1: Bye. Do you think that would have legs, artificial trees? Charlie and I are a bit unsure at the moment. Don't miss our special Grand Vinyl Eve show with Leith Forest this Friday at 3 p.m. Thanks to Clarity Records. 60...
7: Three of artificial trees.
1: Yeah, Charlie and I, we're still mulling over that one. It's not a bad idea.
7: All right.
1: Yeah, it's not a bad idea, Mike.
7: Okay.
1: All right. Thanks for your call.
7: See ya.
1: Bye. Do you think that would have legs, artificial trees? Charlie and I are a bit unsure at the moment. Don't miss our special Grand Vinyl Eve show with Leith Forest this Friday at 3 p.m. Thanks to Clarity Records. Clarity Records, 60 Pulteney Street in the city, your fully independent record store serving the local music community for over 16 years. So Leith always does a great job. Friday night too, we will be doing lots of things about the AFL. We've got some quizzes for you and we'll try and, you know, we'll be discussing the game, but also anything that you want to talk about here on 5AA. We will not be having, turns out, Carlos will not be coming on tonight. Cannot do. He's stuck down in Mount Gambier, probably solving all of their problems. Leith always does a great job. Friday night too, we will be doing lots of things about the AFL. We've got some quizzes for you and we'll try and, you know, we'll be discussing the game, but also anything that you want to talk about here on 5AA. we will not be having. Turns out Carlos will not be coming on tonight. Cannot do. He's stuck down in Mount Gambier, probably solving all of their problems. At a triple, three times over 85. Imagine the pressure that is going to put on the health system. Life expectancy is forecast to reach about 89.5 years for women and 86.1 for men on there. At the same time, Australians are having fewer children. The fertility rate is projected to fall from around 1.44 babies per woman to 1.34. And by the 2060s, Australia could reach an extraordinary milestone. More people dying each year than being born. Do we have to get back to the baby bonus on there to get people having one for the country? So where does the population growth come from? Increasingly, migration. And I know there'll be listeners out there groaning right now when I've said that. That's important because Australia will need working-age taxpayers to support a much older population. Healthcare will become considerably more expensive. Federal health spending is projected to rise from around 4% of GDP to 6.2% by 2066, with ageing responsible for about a third of that increase. Then there's housing. The report highlights just how dramatically home ownership has changed for younger Australians. If ownership rates among 25 to 34-year-olds had remained at their 1981 levels, another 250,000 young Australians would own a home today. Australians should have considerably more superannuation, meaning future retirees are expected to rely less heavily on the age pension. But younger generations are also expected to experience smaller increases in wealth than generations before them. And then there's the technology. Artificial intelligence is being counted on to help lift productivity over the coming decades. Rather than predicting mass unemployment, the report expects AI to automate tasks and potentially make workers more productive. So Australia in 2066 could be bigger, older, longer living, and wealthier. I'd put a question mark over the wealthier, I really would. But we'll also need more healthcare, more infrastructure, more housing, and enough working age people to pay for it. And perhaps that's the real question. If we're heading towards 39 million Australians, are we planning today for the Australia those 39 million are actually going to need? Where is the infrastructure? Where are the people coming that is going to do all of this and look after us? Because at the moment, I can't see it. You know, we've got an anti-immigration policy, and I understand when people come along and give me those arguments on there. I really do. But I also talk to enough employers around who go along and say, the average person out there won't do the jobs that we need. And we've all seen the sort of jobs that we're getting people in from overseas to do, the courier drivers, for a starter, on there. And they're doing a great job in service stations as well. Most of them all come from overseas. And when you talk to the people that employ them, nobody else is applying for those jobs. And we all get told when we go through schools at the moment, you have to go to university. Well, TAFE is a great thing to go along and go to and get a trade through TAFE. I've got a friend of mine who's, you know, had one career and has gone off to have a career. He's an apprentice electrician at the moment, and he's going on to do that, and he's absolutely loving it. So I don't know where this country's going to end up in those years, but we're going to have an older population that is going to need so much more healthcare. If you've got a comment on that, give me a call, 8223 0000, or send me a text, 0448 08 1395. Time is now 16 minutes past 8 here on 5AA.
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21: 1395, Adelaide's 5AA. This is Richard Pascoe.
1: Gary, how are you tonight?
22: I'm good, thank you, Richard. Yeah, immigration and jobs and everything. Yes. I've got a few theories. One is now a lot of parents, and there's nothing wrong with this, they want their children to go to a top public private school with a Bolton Grammar or, you know, Prince Albert College, wherever.
1: Yeah.
22: Where when I went to school, it was very few went there. It was mainly public. We're swung around the other way now, and there's nothing wrong with that. So if you're all going to these top private schools, you're not going there to be a cleaner, a taxi driver, an Uber driver, or a checkout or whatever. And look, there's nothing wrong with those jobs. You see where I'm coming from?
1: So, I do.
22: Right. So going on from that, then where, and all these people going to the top schools, can't all be doctors, lawyers, dentists, whatever. So. And they're saying Australians don't want to work. Okay, so if that's the case, well, not all Australians, some Australians don't want to work. So how are they surviving? Because that means if you're on the dole, you wouldn't be able to buy a house, you wouldn't be able to rent.
1: That's
22: so
1: right.
22: I don't think it's as simple as that. The next thing, Richard, is what are other countries doing? So Greece, Italy, France, Germany, Japan, all these countries must have aging people too. I'm sure they're not all dying at 70. So they must, what are they all doing for their people?
1: I think they're having more kids than we are.
22: Okay, so what about jobs? Where are they getting all their jobs from? Or is there no goal and you just got to, this is the job you are going to do this and that's what you've got to do. You know what I mean?
1: Like, yeah, I mean, a lot of listeners would know I spent a couple of weeks in Croatia. And the employment rate over there was very high.
22: Very high.
1: For that. And, the people over there and, you know, basically took any job they could when you talk to the parents. They'd all love their kids to be a lawyer and everything like that, but it was just like any job you could get.
22: Exactly. And I think sometimes here in Australia, if you need to, now, if I don't want to do this, I'll get the dole or whatever. You know, there's horses for courses. My father always said to me, son, whatever job you do, make sure you do it well.
1: Yeah.
22: And be proud of it. Because end of the day, we still need people, garbage collectors, to pick up the garbage. You still need people to clean toilets in the shopping centres and whatever. Everyone is important. Okay, maybe not as much money, but it's a real interesting one where we definitely need migrants, but then there's got to be a certain migrants we bring in, perhaps up to the age of 50. Because it's no good bringing in migrants who are, 70, 75, 80.
1: No, because that just puts pressure on the health system.
22: Exactly. Not only the health system, even if they got, let's say they come in, even if they work for, say, 2 or 3 years, that's not going to be enough super to live on. So
1: No. Then
22: they've got to get some sort of welfare benefit. So we need people that, if we need, and we need to bring in people that we do need. And like I've said, if it's electricians, plumbers, builders, whatever, we don't need more hairdressers or whatever. So we need to be bringing in people who can help us. And
1: it's got to be a balance, doesn't there, Gary?
22: That
1: when you go through school, and you're not telling me that every kid that goes through a private school is, and parents, don't take this the wrong way when I say there's a rocket scientist out there. That really, a lot of times I understand that parents want the best for their kids, but, out there to go along and say, you can be a lawyer or you can be, this or that, and, you can't work in a fast food restaurant. Well, I think working in things like fast food restaurants working in a retail environment teaches you communication skills, which I think at the moment are not being taught in schools at all.
22: Oh, exactly. Look, there's a lot of younger people who are very brainy, but because they're, on their computers all the time and phones,
1: yep,
22: talking to a person, they don't have the talking skills, and they really... And I've seen it all the time. They've got no idea how to talk to people, and it's not... like you said, it starts at school. Well, it starts at home. A lot of them,
1: yes.
22: How many people would sit around the table, let's say 4 or 5 people, and they've all got their, I bet you they've all got their phones with them, and they might talk a little bit, and then most of the time they're all on their phones or whatever. It's a different world, I know now. We never had all that when we were growing up, but I just worry about where it's all going to go, because I just can't see, we can bring in another 300,000 or 400,000. And what we don't want to do, like with land, we don't want to give up all our farmland, for the mountains. Then we've got another problem.
1: Yeah, so, we've got to have the infrastructure to support the people that are coming.
22: Correct. So... We need people that jobs and houses, yes, but we've got to be able to have the right balance, and that's
1: spot on.
22: The key issue.
1: All right, Gary, thanks for your call.
22: Thank you very much. Thank you.
1: Thank you.
22: Bye.
1: Tom, good evening.
0: Good evening, mate. Am I coming across loud and clear? Because it's very bad when I'm listening to the other gentleman.
1: Gary, I reckon had problems with his phone, so you should have asked me about that as well. But no, Tom, you're fine.
0: Thank you. It's just that when I was listening to the radio initially, it was coming across pretty bad too. Yeah. Anyway, I've spent a lot of time in Asia. You don't work, you don't eat. It's as simple as that.
1: Yep.
0: Children work. As in to support the family. If they can't get work there, eventually, as you know, a lot of people travel to other countries to work and send money back to their families. Our problem here is not bringing more people in. That's nuts. Full stop. To do the work, to bring people in, that's crazy, especially for the sort of things that you've spoken about, the sort of careers you've spoken about already. My attitude is, yeah, this is going to come across like I'm a so-and-so. You don't work, you don't get the dole. Pure and simple. that's it. You're cut off. There are people living in the fruit-growing areas. There are people who could do courier work who chose or choose not to do it, who are pretty much determined to stay on welfare for life from the time they leave school. I know three or four people like this. I know two people who are actually on disabled pensions, disability benefits, who I know can work for a living. I have a cousin who could hardly catch a bus, who's worked for the last 25 years full-time. The bottom line is we have ongoing governments going back for 30 years when this free lunch mentality came in, back in the 70s, actually. That's got to stop. That will help the country overall and hopefully get people off their asses to actually earn money to put food on the table. I'm not saying there are some situations where there are situations where you cannot get a job in a certain area and, you know, some people move there for that reason. You know, I know people have done that as well. But genuinely, your couriers, your people working behind the counter at the servo, fruit pickers, blah, blah, blah. I hear it all the time from representatives of the farming industry saying they need these workers to come in here because they can't get Australians to do the work. They can't get Australians to do the work, so they don't need to work for them to. They can go without payment, and they will bloody work. Even if it's only to buy their cigarettes, the drugs, and their food, they will work. A starving
1: You don't get enough money to do that. And I understand where you're coming from. I really do. But,
0: Sorry, mate, you're wrong, because you do get enough money. I know people who are living a bloody good life on welfare, bloody better than somebody who's working two jobs. At the end of the day, by the time you pay your taxes, your fuel bills, and everything else that goes with it, sorry, that's not true. When you're on $500 plus a week on a benefit,
1: yep,
0: and you don't need to physically go anywhere every day, and all your bills are subsidised, you're talking about you're actually earning around $800 a week by the time you work it out.
1: Tom, when you work it out like that, yeah, you got a point.
0: Yeah, again, I know people who've done it. I know one person who is praying for a universal salary. He's actually on a disability pension. And while we talk about that, again, disability benefits, right? Some years ago, they enlarged, that's why they call it a broad spectrum, the actual definition of one particular mental illness. I won't say the name, but everybody out there would know the name. It's very, very common these days, right?
1: Yeah.
0: Where the psychologists and psychiatrists all got together, instead of people who seriously have this issue, right, they use this new terminology, and now they have it in three stages where eventually you can be on the benefit for that particular disability. Again, I know people like this, and they have no intentions of ever working a day in their life, but they can physically work, and mentally they can cope with the work. But the system has made it so easy, and the government has made it so easy. I don't know why they do this, but like I said, it started back in the 70s, back in the hippie period, that this is how we're going to have it, and we have hundreds of thousands of people on there leading the bloody system, and they could be doing the work. If you don't have money, you don't eat, therefore you have to work. It's as simple as that.
1: Tom, the government will tell you go along and say, but we do go after those people. And both you and I know that that does not happen.
0: No, of course not. It's a lot of you-know-what, you know. I don't know why. I can always remember an episode, I think it was Yes Minister, Yes Prime Minister, I can't remember now, where the one of the civil service bosses actually was being interviewed on radio, and he thought the actual microphone had been turned off. It was the end of the interview. And he kept on, and the fellow doing the interview, the radio bloke, asked him, he said, well, he could have answered a few more questions. He said, what was that? You know, he said, well, about unemployment. And he said, "Oh, he said," and this bloke thought the microphone was actually turned off. And so he spoke from the heart. And he said, "Oh," he said, "what a joke." He said, "the government will allow as much unemployment as we can afford to pay for." And he said, "pretty much what I've just said." He said, "offer them a job or two. They don't take it, cut them off the dole." And the unemployment, he said, the unemployment figures will drop overnight. This is government policy is the problem. As Margaret Thatcher used to say, government policy is not the answer. It's the bloody problem.
1: Yep, Tom, you've made a very good point. And I think when we look at the unemployment figures, and I'll do a bit more research while I'm here tonight to go along and demonstrate, you know, it's when they talk about we're nearly at, I think the unemployment figure is very low now, but we've still got a percentage of the population that are just not working. Employment figure is very low now, but we've still got a percentage of the population that are just not working. I agree with you.
0: When are we going to get politicians who, for whatever reason,

0: hopefully, have got a roof over their heads, right? So we don't need to bring in more people for those, particularly for those sort of jobs that you mentioned tonight.
1: Yeah.
0: Again, a hungry man would do anything to feed his family. You know, it's as simple as that. Or a hungry woman would do anything to feed her family.
1: Good call, Tom. Really appreciate it.
0: Thank you very much, Richard. Right. Cheers, mate.
1: Thanks, Tom. Time is now 8:34. We've got some texts coming in. We're just going to go to a short break and be right back with Jenny and Steve here on 5AA.
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1: At 8:38 here on 5AA. Richard, hi, this man is spot on. Work or get nothing. They could smoke, drugs, tattoos. It is pathetic. This country is pathetic. Tom is spot on from Sue. And Brian, not everyone is on drugs, smokes, and chooses to live on $800 a fortnight, but I do agree a lot of Anglo, younger ones, fit and able, wouldn't work 5 days, and even if you double the wages. They got brought up in a lazy digital world, from Brian. Employers have got to look after these people too, you know, the proper wage when they do a job on there, because we got lots of people who do come off unemployment benefits and go there and are a bit used by the employer. Jenny, good evening.

0: Oh, good evening, Richard. It's lovely having you on. More of a ringer up at night.
1: Right.
0: But I've been listening since the 60s because I went to school, secondary school, sat in the same desk as Bob Francis' niece.
1: Oh, there you go.
0: So I knew Bobby. And we used to go in after school because Pat used to say, come and see Uncle Bob. He'll give us a free record. So we used to get the little 45s for nothing.
1: Right. A lot of kids today wouldn't know what a 45 is.
0: Oh, I know. He was a sweetie. Well, I trained as a nurse in the 60s and worked all my life. But what a... Two things I rang about. First of all, I'll be 80 in about 6 months. And fortunately, I'm a war widow, but I've been able to still live in my house. I have two beautiful daughters, and I also have wonderful grandchildren now that they're driving in their, you know, 20 sort of thing.
1: That's good. But
0: that was that. But I do know the difficulty, because I don't drive anymore, and the difficulty people are having to get aged care. It's just really very, very hard.
1: Jenny, it is. I get lots of people talk to me about it.
0: Yes. Well, about Mr. Malinauskas. Now, he's presents very well, handsome man. I really thought that he was going to be good. But the thing I feel, my mother always used to say to me, don't put the cart before the horse because it won't work. And I think that he's doing that in a lot of things because he promised to fix the ramping and that's not being done, and he promised a lot of things. What I find about him, I presume... He'd be around 40 maybe. I don't know, he looks even younger than that. But when I was that age, I still had a lot of growing up to do. And I feel that he's not a people's person because all these people have done signatures, marches and all this stuff, and he hasn't come and talked to them. And I think that's so sad. Okay. If he wants to say no, why can't he come and talk to them
1: Premier's 46 years old.
0: Oh, well, see, I was still pretty immature in a lot of ways, even though I had two children. I mean, I still had learning to do. You learn every day, I think.
1: Oh, we do. You'd still learn things. We all learn things.
0: Well, that's right. And I really think that he's not a communicator, whether it's because he doesn't know what to say to them or whether he's just not that type of person. But I think it's very sad because these people are so upset. Every night we hear somebody or more than one person on the phone about it. It's really got the better of everybody.
1: Jenny, I'm hearing what you're saying, and I'll play devil's advocate here. I don't know, he was elected on, knowing that the North Adelaide Golf Course was going to go ahead.
0: Yeah.
1: Landslide majority. And then after they start the golf course is when they started complaining. About everything going on for that. MotoGP, I hear both sides of the arguments when it comes to the MotoGP. I really do. I think the more trees that go into it would be better in the long run. But I also see things like I don't see the parklands being, all of the parklands, let me say this, being tended as well as parts of it now are. Does that make sense, Jenny?
0: Yes, it does. Oh, look, it does. Yes, I know. I can't understand why everybody started to rally around when they'd started and after they'd sort of half done it.
1: Yeah, the North Adelaide one, yes. And
0: yes, North Adelaide.
1: You know, I was at a function the other night and the Deputy Premier, Kyan Maher, was there. Now, he got up to talk and people booed him. You know, this was at a function that the government has given money for, and I don't think that's, you know, I wonder if the Premier had got up there. I think it might have been worse on there. And Kyan Maher handled it to his credit really well. But I don't think we should be at the stage where we boo politicians when they get up to talk.
0: Well, no, I agree with you. I do agree with that. Yes. Oh, look, goodness. I mean, look, I couldn't care what they have running around, motorbikes, cars, whatever. I'm not into it, but my father used to love all that stuff. So.
1: Oh, lots of people will, Jenny. You know,
0: I know, they will, but see, it's not affecting me. So, okay, we don't like to see trees cut down, but that's what happens.
1: Look, it is, but we're getting, you know, a friend of mine lives, you know, in the city and showed me the letter that's come through. We're getting 10 times the amount of trees, and I understand that trees are going to be moved, some are going to be cut down. I understand all the arguments from both sides. But I think if the people looking after the parklands, which is the Adelaide City Council, was part of it, was making it all look absolutely magnificent all the time, you know, I think he might have a better argument, Jenny.
0: Yes. Do you know, that's true, Richard, actually. But, you know, they might, at least if they've got artificial trees, you don't have to water them.
1: from the artificial tree, Mike, who rang in before about the artificial trees on there. But, you know, in my opinion, Jenny, the amount of money coming into the state always needs to increase to go along and pay for the infrastructure that we run.
0: Yeah, I know. I do feel sorry for those people because they're so passionate.
1: And good on them for being passionate about it.
0: Yes, exactly. All we can do is just get on with it. Try and get over it or whatever they say.
1: I don't think they will, Jenny. All right.
0: No, I agree with you, Richard. I don't think they will, but I'm so enjoying the night. It's lovely listening to you.
1: All right, Jenny, thank you very much. I appreciate it. You call me. I'll be here all week, Jenny, and on Sunday.
0: Okay, right. That's terrific. I'll ring again.
1: All right.
0: Okay.
1: Thanks, Bye. Jenny.
0: Thank you. Bye.
1: Bye. Steve, hold on. We'll get to you right after this break. The time is now 8:47 here on 5AA.
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3: 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You're an absolute legend, Taylor Walker.
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1: 10 to 9 here on 5AA. The Lockie Neal case is still going. Charlie and I are monitoring it for you, so we'll bring it to you. But you know, if Lockie's sitting in the front bar of the pub at the moment, he just would have had a few beers by now, waiting for this thing to finish. Steve, good evening.
16: G'day, Richard. How you going?
1: Good.
16: Poor Mally, it's hard to please all the people all the time, isn't it?
1: Yes, you can't please none of us can do that, Steve. My God.
16: The immigration debate, it's the statistics that came out from Mr. Chalmers in his forecast of where Australia's going to be in the next 30, 40 years, whatever, confirms the statistics that have been around for a long time and that where we're heading. Three times the number of people over the age of 80, less and less children. The only thing that comes out of that is not arguable even. It's a vacuum and nature hate. What do they say? Nature abhors a vacuum.
1: Yes.
16: Something's going to fill that gap that we're leaving. Our current generation of young ones aren't going to have the number of kids that our generation did. We are going to live longer and longer and fill up nursing homes and hospitals with people in their 80s and 90s, and they're going to be looking for someone to feed them and clean them up and look after them. And those same people are being attracted to the race to the bottom at the moment in the immigration debate to reduce immigration dramatically. I heard an interview with a guy who wrote a book called The Rise and Fall of Empires. And he described the situation and he said, guess what, it's not just Australia, it's the whole Western world is heading in the same direction as far as those statistics go, living longer, having less and less children. And he said, the rarest and most valuable commodity in the world in 20, 30 years' time won't be gold or silver, it'll be people.
1: Yeah.
16: And people in particularly Africa and Asia will be going back. Unfortunately, they got sold on the auction block hundreds of years ago. It's going to happen again, but this time they'll be doing the auctioning and they'll be saying, what have you got to offer? And countries like Australia and Canada and most of the Western world will be touting to them and saying, we'll give you this, we'll give you that, we'll give you free education, we'll give you free health, we'll give you a $5,000 starter kit, we'll give you 20% deposit on the house. And I go, oh, that sounds pretty good, but I think I'll go to Canada. They're offering a better deal than you.
1: Yeah.
16: This is the reality of the world in 20 or 30 years' time.
1: And yes.
16: At the moment, we've got politicians doing a chase to the populace, chase to the bottom, to slash migration and pander to the
1: That's
16: people.
1: That's a great statement you just made there, Steve. Well done. That is wonderful.
16: It's frightening.
1: It is.
16: It's frightening. And it's so obvious. It is so obvious what's
1: happening. But people don't realise it, Steve.
16: I know. It's terrible. And funnily enough, it's amazing. Often the latest immigrants are the first ones to say, shut the gate behind me.
1: Yes.
16: We're, apart from the Indigenous, we're all immigrants. My family came here in the 1850s. running away from the potato famine. But we're all immigrants.
1: Yeah, I've got an Irish background, as I discovered about 2 years ago.
16: Yeah, that's where we came from. And as far as I'm concerned, I'm grateful there was a country that was willing to take us in, even though it was 6 or 7 generations ago. But why, you know, I often see immigrants say they shouldn't let any more in. Shouldn't let any more immigrants. I go, well, but, you know, and that's first generation immigrants. So I'm like, why? We let you in.
1: Yeah.
16: But we are going to desperately need those people. It's not arguable. It's not even a debate. It's just obvious, and it's frightening.
1: See, I would. This is going to be controversial when I say this. A lot of the people that go to uni shouldn't be going to uni.
16: No, of course not.
1: You know, if we slashed all that in half, they might go out and get, you know, and you know, a real job on there.
16: Well, there's electricians being offered over $200,000 a year to work on the tunnels at the moment.
1: Yes.
16: They're coming down from Roxby, where they were earning 160, and they're getting offered 5-year tenures at $200,000 a year plus to work on the tunnels.
1: I've got a friend who's in his 40s now, and he's just started. He's in the first year of an electrical apprenticeship.
16: Mm-hmm.
1: Absolutely loves it because he's, you know, he's looking for that long term.
16: Yep, and he'll be better paid than a GP.
1: Yeah.
16: Yeah.
1: On that.
16: But the other thing that some of the other callers talked about is the day they sung Kumbaya and held hands in Parliament to pass the NDIS. All I could see was you thought workers' comp was being shafted. You wait until this thing gets let loose.
1: Yeah.
16: Like, it makes the rorting of workers' compensation look like kindergarten stuff. And now the government tells us that 20% of the NDIS goes to overseas criminal gangs through fraud and corruption and whatever, and I think, oh my God.
1: There's a story about that every week.
16: Yep.
1: Good idea at the time, but it wasn't executed very well at all.
16: Oh, look, it's like all these things. It got pushed through on for very sound reasons. You know, the elderly parents with the handicapped child, who's going to look after them when we're gone?
1: Yeah.
16: You know, that argument, and it's absolutely legit.
1: That's right.
16: But they've opened up a gravy train because it's run by people who've got no skin in the game and it's not their money.
1: Yeah.
16: They just keep filling out forms and trying to policy. The danger in public servants is they think they can manage.
1: Good luck.
16: They've got it because they've got a degree.
1: Yeah.
16: I've done a business management degree. Of course I can manage. And they think they can just take over private enterprises and things and manage them. And compared to people who've run their own businesses and had skin in the game, they've got no idea.
1: Doesn't work that way. Does not work that way at all. Steve, great call.
16: No worries.
1: All right.
16: Catch you.
1: Thanks, mate. Have a good night. It's a different world we're heading into. The Lachie Neale case is still going at the moment. As soon as we have a resolution, we will let you know straight away on that. The Possum Park protesters are urging extremists to gatecrash Premier Peter Malinauskas' community event. He's urged protesters have urged supporters to ambush an invitation-only Premier's forum on there, which escalating a bit of fight over the $45 million North Adelaide golf course redevelopment on there. If it was me, I'd be moving your fight to somewhere else. So that has just dropped. Adelaide Parklands Association President Matt Monty, who is an admin of the group, said protesters had jokingly reclaimed the term after the Premier called him ragtag extremists earlier this year. It's going to be very, very interesting as this goes. Time is now 8:58. We're going to go to a short break and the news here on 5AA.
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26: 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Always Adelaide.
27: Mostly sunny tomorrow, 25 the top, after an overnight low of 10 degrees. I'm David Bruce. The Reserve Bank warns unemployment may have to rise to bring consumer prices down. The RBA says the jobless rate might need to reach 5% to get inflation back into its target range. The warning comes ahead of an expected interest rate rise next week. Governor Michelle Bullock says the labour market will need to soften to ease price pressures.
28: An unemployment rate of, say, 4.5% at the moment. At the moment, we think that's a bit tight. You know, between 4.5 and 5 will probably take enough heat out of the labour market that it'll ease pressure on inflation.
27: The South Australian Greens are calling for free public transport for 6 months as fuel prices continue to rise. Greens MP Robert Sims says it would cost around $50 million.
29: But to put that into perspective for your listeners, you know, I was on Budget and Finance yesterday at Parliamentary Committee, and we heard evidence from the Department of Premier and Cabinet that in the last financial year, the Malinauskas government spent $48 million on government advertising.
27: South Australian police have taken part in a joint Australian and New Zealand crime blitz that targeted organised crime syndicates and netted a huge haul of drugs and guns and resulted in the seizure of 17 cars and more than $2 million in cash. More than 1,200 people have been charged, after a week-long blitz from September the 14th to the 18th. Among the drugs seized, 254 kilograms of methamphetamine, 16 kilograms of heroin, 12 kilograms of cocaine, 716 kilograms of cannabis, and close to 9,000 cannabis plants. Police are investigating after a woman was rushed to hospital with serious injuries during a disturbance at a home at Hectorville over the weekend. It happened on Saturday afternoon. A woman went to a medical centre with serious but non-life-threatening head injuries. She was then rushed to hospital. Police are seeking assistance from anyone who may have CCTV or dash cam footage near Binswood Street and surrounding streets. Police are also seeking information from a middle-aged man who may have been involved. He's described as tall, with a heavy build, with a tan complexion and brown hair in a mullet-style haircut. A Senate inquiry into the federal government's supported home program is expected to hear serious concerns about the program's viability. The scheme is designed to help older people stay at home by helping with shopping, transport and meals. Earlier this year, the government announced it would be extended for another 2 years until 2029. But Shadow Minister for Health and Aged Care, Anne Rustin, says it's been mismanaged.
0: The government needs to listen to these people and understand where their reforms have gone wrong and make the necessary remedies so that older Australians are getting the care that they've been assessed as needing when they need it.
27: Three US media outlets have announced they'll sue the Trump administration after they were barred from the White House. President Donald Trump announced the ban, accusing CNN, Politico and MS Now of writing fiction or lies about his team. Other competitors have suspended coverage of presidential events in solidarity, prompting the White House to launch its own round-the-clock video channel dubbed Trump TV. Now turning to 5AA Sport. Brisbane's finals re-signing spree has continued. Defender Ryan Lester joining Zach Bailey, Logan Morris and Dane Zorko in committing their futures to the club after signing on for a 17th season. Lester says a fourth grand final in a row means there's some routine about the week.
2: Embracing that it is a little bit of a different week and, you know, we're obviously in the lucky position that we've done it before and so we can sort of appreciate the fun that you can have as well as knowing that the ultimate job is to perform on Saturday.
27: And Nishan Velupale has been called up to the Socceroos squad, replacing Mo Torre and Alexander Robertson because of injury. Now the latest forecast. Mostly sunny, 25 tomorrow, 10 the overnight low. Partly cloudy, up to 28 on Thursday. And then Friday, partly cloudy, back to 25. On 5AA, always Adelaide.
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1: At 7 minutes past nine, thank you for joining me. Re-migration topic, I'm not against it, but I detest those that come here to benefit from our welfare and not contribute to society by not working or assimilating if they have radical ideology and come from countries that even we warn our citizens to not travel. Sorry, don't want you here. Look at the UK and Europe. We are only a few steps behind. And there is a serious crash down at Moana, commercial road at Moana. Three people have been injured in a serious collision. So if you're down that way, just be careful. Emily, good evening.
5: Oh, hello, Richard. It's a sort of a tech advice question
1: I've
5: got for you.
1: Fine, Emily. If anybody out there wants to ring me up with a tech question, now's the time to do it.
5: Yeah, I strongly dislike technology.
1: Why?
5: Although I use it, I love YouTube and looking things up. I hate the way you have to subscribe to things and you have to renew. How apps need updating all the time, and
1: But do you know why they need updating all the time?
5: No,
1: because you know, and this is why I explain it. If we all were nice.
5: Scammers, yeah.
1: We wouldn't have to do it, but apps have got to be updated for security reasons.
5: Yeah.
1: Operating systems, it's security reasons to go along and do it.
5: Yeah, I'm just of that. I'm 61 and I just missed out on learning computing at high school. So I basically just taught myself how to use a phone, just basically Chromebook.
1: Yeah.
5: I still have to pop into the Campbelltown Library occasionally for the free tech help. They're wonderful in there.
1: All the libraries do a really good job.
5: Yeah. It's a question. It's about the 5AA prize line too, actually.
1: Right.
5: My friend won a voucher last Monday on a quiz.
1: Yeah.
5: And he got me to, because he's even worse with the tech than I am.
1: Right.
5: He got me to, like, claim it. They said they'd send you a text and all I had to do was follow the prompt.
1: Yeah.
5: And I've done this before on my phone, I believe, and I won a voucher once a couple of years ago and it worked. But as soon as it said, congratulations, you've won a voucher, visit this link to confirm your details. And I clicked on the link and some other person's name, address, phone number and email came up as if they'd won the prize and it said confirm. And I said, is this correct? Confirm or change it. And I attempted to change it to his details. And then the screen changed and it said, thank you for successfully confirming your details. But I believe in that split second, I saw still the other person's details. So
1: Emily, I'll look into it. I'll have a discussion with Charlie about it and we'll look into it. All right?
5: Yeah, it wasn't I didn't win it. It's,
1: yeah.
5: Do you want the phone number of the person?
1: No. Don't give it out on air.
5: No.
1: Yeah.
5: Do you need it, though, to look into it?
1: I'll put you on hold. Charlie will take your details. All right?
5: All right. Thanks very much.
1: That's all right.
5: Thank you.
1: Was there anything else, Emily?
5: Not really. Just I sort of feel vindicated sometimes when I hear that driverless cars have malfunctioned or AI may try to kill us all.
1: No, it won't. We'll be right, Emily. We'll be right. I'd rather use AI than go in a driverless car.
5: Yeah, me too.
1: All right. All right. You have a good night.
5: Thanks.
1: Thank you. It's Emily from Tea Tree Gully. We're going to go to a short break. And Charlie and I will discuss the Lachie Neal Tribunal news straight after this break here on 5AA.
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4: 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This is Richard Pascoe.
1: And I've got Charlie in the studio with me. Good evening, Charlie.
11: Good evening, Richard.
1: We have talked, but I thought I'd just do that for the listeners out there.
11: Jump in the studio compared to through the wall.
1: Exactly right. Now, Andrew Dillon commented on the Lachie Neale case earlier tonight.
12: Look, ultimately it's a decision for the independent tribunal. I'm comfortable with the way the MRO graded it, but he's put forward some arguments tonight and then in relation to whether he's guilty or not, and then he's got the exceptional and compelling circumstances argument, which his advocates put forward as well.
13: It did say, though, as part of the AFL's defence, that the circumstance of the game, the magnitude of the game, shouldn't be taken into consideration. The NRL does something different where they actually do. There's a weighting system to it. Is that something we'd ever evolve to?
12: I don't think so. I think our system served us well for a long time, and ultimately, I don't think you want to be opening up and changing the rules for a preliminary final, would be my view.
1: But looks like they have.
11: Looks
1: like he's got that one match ban, people. So might not be the end of this, the way they're going. But looks like he is out of the grand final. Should they change the rules for a grand final, Charlie?
11: Depending on the situation, look, there's a whole different generational aspect of all this. So, you know, one generation would say like, "Oh, let him play. It's a grand final, you know, like he made a wrong decision, but the gravity of the grand final is you want your best players to play.
1: That's
11: they make
1: right.
11: money. So, but then on the other case, there was 9 other cases this year of someone being striked, and they instantly said, "Nah, that's a week no matter what." So they've obviously reviewed the case, realised how he's striked him. You can see the arm wind up. It's hit him across the chest. That's a week. And I reckon they've done the right thing. Because, like, imagine the tail between the legs of the AFL.
1: If
11: they walked away going, "Oh, you know what, just this once, Lockie, you can play. You can play.
1: That's
11: don't
1: it.
11: Worry
1: the,
11: about
1: the
11: it.
1: The nice guy scenario on that.
11: Because, like, for the NRL, what they're saying with that is there's a gravity of this grand final saying, well, he can play this game, but he'll miss more games next time. So, like, next year he could potentially could have said, I'll miss the first 2 games if I can play this one. But the AFL don't do that. They have their own independent, you know, tribunal for a reason. They said, if clearly
1: given, I would rather the AFL's one than the NRL you know, for those sort of things.
11: But, I reckon it's great, simply because it shows everyone you can't do this. No matter who you are, no one's bigger than the AFL. Even Nick Daicos, Brownlow winner, isn't bigger than the AFL. So Lachie Neale was giving him one across the chest to Jack Ginnivan. But the problem is, he was standing up for his mate, because his mate was getting a bit tossed around by Jack. Jack's run off thinking, "Oh, how good am I?" And Lachie said, "That not standing for that. He's one of
1: come
11: checks."
1: Bastard, get here.
11: And it's but the problem is with modern AFL, everything's recorded. You can and this it's not just footage; it's also audio. Zach Butters weeks ago, he said something wrong to an umpire, and there was audio like that.
1: Audio straight away.
11: Straight away. So you can't hide. The lights are on everywhere. So even if you're 100 meters away from the play, they're going to see you do it. And then someone points it out, you're going to go to the tribunal.
1: couldn't we say Lockie Neal's being punished even more when he's going to Collingwood next year? So, as a light-hearted part on
11: I
1: that.
11: I think he's 100% lost some fans.
1: Yeah.
11: There would be a lot of people out there that reckons that's, you know, who in their right mind would go to Collingwood other than, you know, a bit of cash and maybe some good football. But it's amazing after
1: if you're a Collingwood supporter, give us a call, 8223-0800. We
11: and Lockie Neal's had a, you know, tough couple, like year and
1: he's had a very tough year.
11: So with this, you know, there's even more little bits of drama, bits and pieces here and there. You know, if he goes to Collingwood, finishes his career, he's, you know, he might, he's not playing this weekend, but, you know, his team might win another one, which means he's a, you know, he's got...
1: He's a very good player.
11: And he's already got two premierships, so yeah. he's going to be down in history.
1: Yeah.
11: So he's... But yeah, he's 33 years old, he's a veteran, but he's done the wrong thing.
1: And we're not making light, four people ring up and go, you're not making light of him splitting up from his girlfriend or doing that. We're not doing that at all.
11: That's an entirely different situation.
1: I mean, that's all part of the football... part of this as well, because we've seen some dramatic things this year, especially with the Swans.
11: Oh, yeah. I think that what I was saying before about how everything's filmed, everything, even if you're an AFL player, if you're away from the game doing your own thing and you get caught out, you're going to get punished for it. So I reckon this has to be such a big learning opportunity for everyone. If you do the wrong thing, you're going to get done for it.
1: Going to get it done for it.
11: And absolutely. And yeah, they were in there for... 2.5 hours deliberating his case. So obviously he had a few card tricks up his sleeve.
1: Oh yeah,
11: he would have said something saying, "Oh, you know, I went to give him a bit of a bump." I've heard you don't give someone a bump. You give him a push in the side or a cheeky, you know, shoulder. But the way he did it, that wasn't a bump.
1: No.
11: That was a you hurt my teammate. I'm going to hurt you.
1: And that's going back, you know, his mind would have gone back a year or so ago when he was able to go along and get away with that.
11: Yep.
1: Just pick up a fine for that.
11: And straight away, you look back at all the old, you know, Barry Hall absolutely nailing someone. And it's incredible the way they do it. But, yeah, I think 2026, and they even bring in little rules now saying you can't scratch people on the head anymore. That's a free kick. And then players this season.
1: See, I don't understand that.
11: But players this season did it.
1: Yeah.
11: And then they got done for it and they go, oh, well, you know, people ring in and they say, there's nothing in that. But that's the rule.
1: Hmm.
11: The AFL put rules on place saying you can't do this, otherwise you will get a free. And yeah, multiple times this year, within a week of each other, people were scratching each other on the head going, good on you, little boy. Good on you, mate. Good on you, champ. Nah, 50, come with
1: me. It's really annoying if somebody does that to you, isn't
11: yeah.
1: it?
11: Yeah. Oh, yeah. And do you know what it is? It's men, 18 men on the same team, full of testosterone, thinking, oh, I'm feeling good, I'm full of adrenaline, have one of these.
1: Exactly right.
11: Or I'm better than you.
1: So, you know, we look at the grand final now, Fremantle must be happy.
11: Or is it
1: going to get Brisbane to come along and play even better on the day?
11: Honestly, if he did play, imagine the boos. Imagine every time he got a touch. Let's say he racked up 20.
1: Yeah.
11: Every time he picked up that ball, every fan that's not, you know, associated with Brisbane,
1: booed him.
11: And they would have ripped into him, and it would have been such a big case. The best thing they could have done is given him a week, saying you can't play this weekend, because then that's the end of the story.
1: Yeah.
11: There's no more of it. If he played the weekend, then, you know, we'd be talking about this all week if he got let off.
1: They'll wait till tomorrow.
11: Oh, imagine the sports show tomorrow. Yes. Oh, I'm producing that one as well, so there's going to be a lot of calls on that. But now they've said, no, pinning it. It stops here. So, yeah, come this weekend, Lockie Neal won't be a part of it, but the grand final will play.
1: Exactly
11: with or
1: right.
11: without him.
1: You know, for that. Who do you think's going to win now? Who do you think's going to win? What's your grand final prediction?
11: Me, personally, who's been in three grand finals in a row?
1: Yeah.
11: So, that's experience. How much experience you have under the biggest lights and the, you know, kicking goals when you need them, and, you know, if you're in danger, how do you get out of it? Brisbane have done it multiple years in a row. They know how to get there. They know how to play in them. Frio, they finished top. But when they played the Hawks a few weeks ago, they shat the heebie-jeebies out of themselves. And they, you know, lost by a fair margin. They, you know, brought it back together, beat Geelong, and then they went on to beat Hawks.
1: But the pressure goes through the roof on grand final day.
11: Who did they beat?
1: If you know who they beat, all of that. I was actually at the last time.
11: Oh, Sydney, sorry. Freo beat Sydney.
1: I was actually at the last Fremantle Grand Final when they lost on there.
11: 2013?
1: On there. And I always remember there was a woman in the stands who abused, and she would have been tossed out of the MCG today, the language that came out of this woman's mouth abusing everybody on the field on there was... I'd never had language like this in my life. And it got to, it was a dull bit in the game. And somebody said, it's nice to have the Queen here today, isn't it? And everybody laughed around. So
11: yeah, I've been to Port games. I've been to Crows games in Adelaide. And the big difference between their fan base is Port, they get upset, but they swear and they yell. Crows fans whinge. And I'm sorry, I do like the Crows. I'm a Geelong boy myself. I do like the Crows more than I like Port. But Crows fans whinge. They whinge so often. You sit in the crowd and, he got rid of it. No, he didn't. Oh.
1: Now, all the Crows fans are sitting at home at the moment.
11: But Crows fans, I do love you.
1: Yeah.
11: I love the Crows.
1: Yeah, we do. Oh, I mean, not so much.
11: I'm talking about the 10 metres around me in that one Crows game I went and watched.
1: On that. But, yeah, it really is what people do, criticise the game all the time.
11: How many experts came out of the woodwork when AFL stuff goes down?
1: Yes.
11: And I know you've been watching AFL for 30, 40, 50 years. Game's changed. Change with it.
1: Exactly right. So, yeah. Thanks, Charlie. We're going to go to a short break. And Charlie and Gary, I think, will ring you back. You might want to chat about what we've just done. The time is down 9:25 here on 5AA. Coming up very shortly, Bob the Murder Man here on 5AA.
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1: At 9:29, if you've just joined us, Lachie Neal will miss the grand final. The one match ban has stood. Charlie, good evening.
2: Good evening, Richard. Lachie Neal knew when he was playing last week that there's a grand final next week, so I risk what he did.
1: Yeah.
2: That's my comment on that. On a much nicer note, I'm a the bird man of Happy Valley, basically. I had a magpie family that visits me at my back door for 25 years or so. And
1: they're a very friendly bird, aren't they?
2: Oh, like I'm part of their family. And there's another family that came from the other side of the road, and they have wars and things. And now that two of the senior males from my regular family have gone, they've sort of been forced out.
1: Right.
2: Which has saddened me. Because I knew the other family well also, well, I sort of had to accept them. Although I told them off for being aggressive to my good mates. Anyway, so I've been going down the street from where I live to their area. There's a playground down. I'm in Fountain Valley. It's part of Happy Valley.
1: Yep.
2: And there's a lovely playground down there and a lake, and there's heaps of ducks and geese and everything. And I go down there, and my regular magpies recognise me, and they fly down and meet me, and I give them some treats and stuff. And
1: you don't get swooped, do you?
2: Oh, no, never. Not even in strange country.
1: Yeah, they know.
2: Yeah. And the funny thing was this afternoon when I'd finished with my magpie mates, there's some ducks hanging around expecting something as well.
1: Let me just tell you, Charlie, I'm not that keen on ducks.
2: I have some that have moved into my yard, and one of them is very vocal.
1: Right.
2: But there was this one down there while I was with the magpies, expecting something, and because I have a few that visit my place, and because I got a lot of water bowls around my front and backyard.
1: Yeah.
2: Anyway, I hopped in the car and drove slowly up the 100-150 yards back up to my place, and this duck flew alongside the car and landed in the yard as I pulled into my driveway.
1: Right.
2: I just laughed all the way. I thought, oh, look at that. And how great it is to be so recognised by these
1: things. Oh, it's really good. You don't have a swimming pool, do you, at your place?
2: I've got water bowls all over the front and backyard.
1: Let me tell you something here, Charlie. Ducks are the most annoying things. If you've got a pool in your backyard, they are the most annoying thing of all time.
2: They'll turn it into mud, I know.
1: Yep. My housemate, she goes out there and she yells at the ducks and we scare them away. And magpies don't mind, but the ducks, no, don't like them. But you're doing a good job, Charlie, all right?
2: I just love it. I get cockies as well, sulfur-crested cockies and even a crow that I rescued from a trap in a fence one time.
1: Oh,
2: I heard this squawking and scratching, and I thought, what's this scratching? And I thought, oh, baby, something or other must have fallen down from a shed or something.
1: Right.
2: And I looked over the neighbour's shed where this fence, where his shed was, and I was like, no, nothing there. And I kept hearing this squawking. And I saw a crow.
1: It's actually a genuine...
2: I call them crows, but they're ravens.
1: Right, I was just going to pick you up on that.
2: Yeah, yeah. Yeah, I just like calling them crows.
1: Right, yeah.
2: I know they are actually ravens. Anyway, this what must have been a mother was hanging around in a certain area where this cawing was coming from, and I went over to this to the fence and had another look, and there was a crow down in the corner, and there was a fencing panel pushed against the corner, sort of to make a concave sort of a curve.
1: Right.
2: So somehow it had fallen down into that, and there was no way it could have got out. And I thought,
1: you did the right thing. You rescued it.
2: I had to get down there. And luckily, this thing had another look, and there was a crow down in the corner, and there was a fencing panel pushed against the corner, sort of to make a concave sort.

0: in place, so I could lift it. I could just lift it up. So I pulled it upwards, and it walked out from underneath the gap when I lifted it. And he hopped up on the fence, just on the top of the fence, just a couple of feet away from me, and looked at me as if to say, "Thank you."
1: That's good.
0: And I still see him come, him or her, come into my backyard now, and I throw him a few things, and he, good little...
1: Charlie, good little it friend. Makes you happy, doesn't it?
0: Absolutely does. Yes.
1: Very good. Charlie, thank you for your call. You ring me anytime. You're doing a good job. All right?
0: Thanks, Richard.
1: Thanks, cheers. Charlie. Bye. Time is down 9:35. Been waiting for this all night.

0: Good evening, Bob.
1: Good evening, Richard.
0: Nice to talk to you on a different time slot, isn't it?
1: It certainly is different.
0: On that, so thanks for saying that, Bob. How are you?
1: Very good, thank you, Richard. And yourself?
0: Yeah, very good, thanks.
1: So great show tonight. Sorry, I was going to say great show tonight with lots of different listeners phoning in with lots of different topics.
0: Yeah, now you're normally on my weekend shows. When we come on, and you'll be back on Sunday. So thank you for tonight. I thought we'd expand your audience just that bit more for it, because how many years have you been, we've been doing this now, Bob?
1: Nearly 4 years now. Oh, 4 years. Yeah, just over 4 years. Yes. Yes, yes.
0: And you've kept a count about how many murders we've done too, haven't you?
1: Yes, we're up to about 125 murders now, and I've got about another 600 available to talk about.
0: That's good, so I better stick around for a few more years.
1: And me, and I'll have quite a few more by that time too.
0: Exactly right. Do you have a murder for us tonight?
1: And before I talk about the murder, just for the listeners that haven't listened to me before, I do talk about murders, and I don't do this for fun. I do this to learn about the past so we don't make the same mistakes again in the future. So that's the main reason I do this. And tonight's one is interesting. It's from the 1890s, and I love the terminology of the words that they used back at the time, which is very unusual to what we use today.
0: Very good.
1: So Samuel John Willis was a married man who lived near Hamley Bridge. A doctor examined Samuel Willis in 1890 due to his behaviour, both at home and in the district. Amongst other things, Samuel believed that dogs in the district had been interfering with his sheep, but there was no evidence to support this. Many of his neighbours were of the opinion that Samuel was unhinged. The doctor believed Samuel Willis was insane, but he did not certify him due to the way he conducted his business with so much care and attention. The doctor thought it would be rash to conclude from occasional fits of excitement that he was a lunatic and that the safety of his family and neighbours were in danger. In 1892, Samuel's wife died during childbirth, leaving Samuel Willis to raise a young family of four children. He engaged Sarah Coates as his housekeeper, and in February of 1894, they married. In June the next year, Sarah was in confinement and gave birth to a baby. Samuel Willis used to worry about the most trifling things in his own house and even reflected on the chastity of his wife. Samuel got in fits of rage against his wife, and his relatives came to her aid on a number of occasions. Samuel believed Sarah was having affairs. He would not permit her to see those who called on matters of business and told her once that he could not love his baby boy, the youngest child, because he did not believe it was his. 3 months after they were wedded, he showed signs of madness like never before, and he was taken to Kapunda for medical treatment. For a time, he seemed much better, but he suffered a relapse.
0: Bob, what would they have done for medical treatment back then?
1: Lunatic.

0: asylum at Parkside. The Parkside Lunatic Asylum is where most of the people went. So the doctor was going to incarcerate him there, but thought he better not, because he thought Samuel would be all right on his little farm. That was the doctor's mistake, I believe. So Samuel would jump out of bed in the middle of the night, and taking a gun from the stand, he would point it at the children's heads. He had a mania for money, and whenever he took an insane fit and menaced his wife and the children, Sarah appeased him by promising him large sums of money. He often throttled her in bed at night for no reason, and again she offered him money, which stopped his course of action. In August of 1895, Samuel gathered his children from his first marriage and led them to his brother's house some miles away. He left his wife at home with their newborn baby. He then returned home and argued with his wife before producing a firearm. Sarah was holding the baby when Samuel aimed the firearm at her. She placed her hand over the barrel of the gun when it discharged, blowing the thumb from her hand. Yeah, so this isn't one for a Sunday afternoon.
1: No.
0: With just a few of the little things that I'm talking about tonight. She was bleeding profusely from the wound and turned around to protect her baby when Samuel reloaded the shotgun and fired at her from point-blank range, killing her instantly. She fell to the ground still holding her baby. The baby was covered in her mother's blood. Samuel scooped up the baby and placed it on the bed before leaving the house with his shotgun. One of Samuel's relatives came to the house to check on the family. He entered the house and here found the body of Sarah Willis lying in a pool of blood. The police were called and attended the scene and put word out that she was dead, and it was possible that her husband, Samuel John Willis, had killed her as he and his firearm were missing from the house. A coronial inquest took place that day in relation to the death of Sarah Willis, where witnesses came forward. Witnesses told the coroner and the jury of Samuel's fits of rage and his behaviour, which they described as unhinged, and the violence he displayed against his wife and newborn baby. At the end of the inquest, the coroner ruled that Sarah Willis had died from gunshot wounds to the body, that she had been felonously murdered by her husband Samuel Willis, and a warrant was granted for his arrest. The coroner's inquest was quicker than the Lachie Neale Tribunal tonight.
1: But they did go quickly back then, though.
0: They did. So I just threw that in just to show you how quickly things did go back in the 1800s and early 1900s. 3 days after the death of Sarah Willis, a group of boys were walking through a paddock and saw a deserted cottage some miles from where Sarah had been killed. They went to the cottage and peered in through a window and here saw the body of Samuel Willis on the ground. The police were called and they found the body of Samuel Willis on the ground with a piece of rope around his neck. A rafter above the body was broken. The shotgun he had used to kill his wife was found in the room. And a coronial inquest was held and the jury ruled that Samuel John Willis died from asphyxia by his own hand. In another tragic case of murder, which happened back in the 1890s, which could have been prevented by the doctor committing Samuel Willis to the Parkside Lunatic Asylum, and another murder which involves domestic violence.
1: You know, the amount of domestic violence ones we've talked about is you know, over these past years is horrific, isn't it, Bob?
0: Definitely is. And for those listeners that haven't heard me before, out of all the murders that I've looked at, roughly 38% of murders all involved domestic violence. And in every single case, the male was the perpetrator. And I'm not saying that females aren't the perpetrators, but the males were the perpetrators in every one of these murders. So it's just horrific numbers, and those numbers are still there today.
1: They are. And, you know, we look at the care that the man missed out on before all of this happened.
0: Definitely. Some of our services are far better than what they were, and also the attitudes of the community are far better than what they were back in the 1800s and early 1900s.
1: Yeah. No, it's a tragic murder again. Bob, thanks for coming on tonight. Really appreciate it. Where can people find out more about you?
0: I'm at historicaladelaidetours.com.au, and I do tours of the city and, once again, talk about murders, where I do 80 to 90-minute walks and point out the different buildings and where the murders or the manslaughters took place.
1: And you'll be back this Sunday with me.
0: I'll be back Sunday, and if the evening viewers like this, I might come on semi-regularly here as well. So we'll see what happens.
1: All right. Bob the Murder Man here with me when I'm on 5AA, but back on Sunday. Mate, have a good night. What did you think of the Lachie Neal incident? Do you follow AFL?
0: I do follow AFL, and I believe the outcome was correct, that if 9 other players had received the game for doing a gut punch, he should have followed suit, and the grand final shouldn't come in consideration of it, of any penalty. Otherwise, people will be using up every... What if somebody got concussed the week before the grand final and it's fortnight out?
1: Yeah.
0: We make the grand final a fortnight later so that player can play his last game.
1: Good point.
0: But that's just my opinion.
1: That's all right. Our opinions count, Bob. Bob, I will talk to you soon here on 5AA. Thanks for taking time out tonight.
0: Thanks, Richard. See you soon.
1: Thank you. Bob the Murder Man.
0: Bob
1: was an ex-policeman, and this is his, he's retired and does the tours and talks about murders. Maggie, no, Collingwood for never. Re-Neal Tribunal, let's face it, AFL is yet another corrupt business, e.g. Isaac Rankin and others with minor misdemeanours. And Maggie said, did I hear rather dry a driverless car to AI? Are they not the same? Just tuned in. The reason I say about the driverless car is I talked to the one of the designers from Volvo, who said Australia is one of the hardest countries in the world to go along and have a driverless car because of kangaroos, and we don't know what they will do. Time is 9:46. We're going to go to a short break and be right back here on 5AA.
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1: 10 to 10 here on 5AA. Adam sent a text in, very interesting story. I've never heard of Bob. Never heard of Bob before. Captivating. Is he on often, Adam? Adam, he's on when I'm on weekends. So as the AFL comes to an end, I'll be back on weekends, and Bob is usually on with me every time I'm on. Maggie, good evening.
11: Oh, yes, and good evening to you, Richard.
1: How are you?
11: How do you do?
1: I'm good.
11: Good. Okay, we'll move on from all those pleasantries.
1: Right.
11: Uh-huh. Perhaps now I could talk about ducks and my recent experience or depending on how we go for time, your earlier comments re university and trade.
1: Sure.
11: And also migration and visas for seasonal workers. I've got something to say in all three, so where do I start?
1: Fire away, whatever you want to start with.
11: Okay, then I'll go backwards. Ducks. Someone I know, been on there of recent, but someone just recent tonight brought up the name of ducks and about three.
1: Yeah, Charlie. Or two. Charlie was talking about ducks.
11: Oh, another Charlie, yeah. Okay. About 3 weeks ago, I was somewhat surprised to be looking out my bedroom window into my backyard garden, and there was a mother duck. I didn't have time to count. Must have been at least 10 little ducklings.
1: Right.
11: And I tried to gather my thoughts and get up, get my phone to take a photo, tried to creep out to take a photo, and before I knew it, they'd quickly disappeared within my acanthus. I did a little bit of research as to the ducks and habits and nesting and all that. I was right there. And perhaps the next day they made a brief appearance before I frightened them off. And then I thought, what in the hell am I going to do? You know, I've got 6 foot fence and gates around me. After a couple of days, they just disappeared. So
1: they are good at doing that.
11: Oh, yeah. Well, you know, because I thought, how are the little ducklings going to get out? But there was obviously a gap between my gate and fences. And so I can only assume that was their exit down to the close by Torrens River.
1: Right.
11: And also, but I don't encourage ducks. But also I had a garden here this afternoon, and it's amazing the number of times that magpies do make a very welcomed appearance after a gardener has appeared.
1: Oh, because he's mowed the lawns and turned it off, and all the worms and all that are coming up to the surface.
11: Yeah, all that and much more. And I don't, by the way, feed magpies or any wildlife, you know, but water is another thing. Now, earlier on you talked about university students and trades and all that. I agree. Many students who enter university courses are there just because they don't quite know what to do. It's perhaps the done thing to do, etc. They do accumulate hex debts and all that. Now, some are there, I believe, because they just don't know what else to do, or they are serial, for want of a better word,
1: They just like to go to courses all the time.
11: Students.
1: Trying to learn. So, yeah, serial students.
11: But trades. No, look, we keep hearing about that. No, we've got a major shortage of tradies across the board, and it's nothing to be sneezed at. For some reason, it's looked down upon.
1: It shouldn't be.
11: And Richard, please, if I may, I'm sorry, I'm very, very nervous. Some of these trades are, in fact, very highly skilled, and in perhaps more so too, in particular, dual trades. And so, and the last thing that I wanted to briefly mention, much has been said of late about immigration and visas and so on. You know, just one aspect of that, in my current view, is that, we need the seasonal workers here in certain areas. And unfortunately, a lot of these positions are not taken on by our own citizens. So I the way I see it at the moment, there should be some sort of exemption or allowance for temporary visas for perhaps backpackers and the Pacific Islanders to undertake some of these seasonal jobs that our own are not.
1: Yeah, don't want to do. Yeah.
11: Yeah, absolutely. And so I don't know, I could be off track there somewhat, missing the point. I do like to absorb as much information as I can at times, not through social media, because I'm sorry, Richard, I'm not so non-tech.
1: Never mind. Maggie, if it's a good call. All right, thanks for getting your points across.
11: Thank you, Richard.
1: All right, thank you. The time is down 9:58. We're going to go to a short break and be right back with the news here on 5AA.
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22: Mostly sunny tomorrow, a top of 25, 10 the overnight low. I'm David Bruce. A Liberal senator argues home buyers should be able to use their superannuation as collateral for a mortgage. Andrew Bragg says this would give people access to home loans without directly withdrawing from their retirement savings. The proposal is not official opposition policy, but Senator Bragg argues it would help budding property buyers in their quest for a home.
23: If you were going to use cash in super as collateral, that would reduce the amount of money you need to find for a deposit, right? So that's would be one potential use. The other use would be you could offset your loan by using the cash in your super. So that's two options where the money effectively remains preserved inside the superannuation scheme.
22: One Nation says Channel 9 should be ashamed after it aired an interview with the leader of the Ku Klux Klan. The KKK's Tom Robb used the appearance to praise the politics of Pauline Hanson. Mr. Robb also described the minor party's continued surge in popularity as encouraging. One Nation MP Barnaby Joyce has told News 24 the party does not endorse the views of the KKK.
24: The Ku Klux Klan, for real? I mean, I don't know. Have you seen me in a sheet lately? Have you seen me parading around the building, the burning cross? I mean, a person who I've never met, never intend to meet, from a group I despise, is somehow related to me because they said they knew of us.
22: Economists are warning against another fuel excise cut, arguing it would worsen Australia's inflation challenges. The federal government halved the levy earlier this year after global oil price shocks caused by the war in Iran. There are calls for the relief to be reinstated as the cost of petrol and diesel continues to soar. Professor Richard Holden from UNSW warns the previous excise cut made the cost of living worse.
25: They were definitely inflationary. The government claimed they reduced inflation in some sort of technical measured way. That was right, but they put more money back in people's pockets, which households like. But it is inflationary and it's contributed to the inflationary pressures we continue to battle.
22: Jetstar workers are pulling the pin on the airline's additional passenger fees.
26: The airline's workers are stepping up their campaign for better wages, weather protection and job security by waiving or zeroing many of Jetstar's additional charges for excess bags, booking fees and seat selections. The industrial action by the Australian Services Union won't delay flights travelling to the grand final, but it will reduce the profits from one of the carriers' most busiest times of the year. Brian Wilson reporting.
22: Almost all Australian women using dating apps have encountered harmful behaviour online, according to new research. Advocates are using the findings to urge the government to include dating platforms in its proposed digital duty of care laws. They say tech companies must take responsibility for user safety rather than leaving women to protect themselves. Australia's first ever fertility support website has been launched by a University of Queensland researcher aimed at targeting the emotional and mental toll of IVF. The site will offer evidence-based information, testimonies from patients, and interactive tools. Research fellow Dr. Katrina Moss, who led the development, says she worked with patients and partners to develop the resource.
0: There's a section on the guides, and that provides simple explanations of what happens during IVF. There's a section for patients where they have information on what to expect before, during, and after their treatment. And there's a mood tracker that gives them personalised coping suggestions. There's also a section for partners. And we've got a whole section for family and friends.
22: Now turning to 5AA Sport. In a boost for the Lions, veteran defender Ryan Lester has signed on for next season. Joel Amity is looking to leave Sydney after being squeezed out of the side for finals. There are multiple reports the 27-year-old key forward wants to join Carlton via free agency. This year's NRL Grand Final will not feature a headline entertainment act. The league will donate $1 million to Junior Rugby League in lieu of a pre-game performance. The decision's been revealed just weeks before the decider and days out from Kylie Minogue's appearance at the AFL Grand Final. Now, the latest forecast, mostly sunny, a top of 25 tomorrow, 10 the overnight low, partly cloudy up to 28 on Thursday, and partly cloudy again on Friday, back to 25. On 5AA, always Adelaide.
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1: At 6 minutes past 10, we'll be here till 11:30 tonight. Give us a ring on anything, 8223 0000. Father Joan is listening at the moment. Hi, Richard, I've got the surprise of my life when I looked up to a driverless car pass me in San Francisco earlier this year. Love your program on there. Very popular over there, the driverless cars. Here, I get concerned about it. I don't know. I also have not been in a driverless car. You know, that would be something I would probably enjoy going along to do. I use AI, but I would enjoy going along in a driverless car. But, you know, if you were to go along and say to me, we'll put one here from Adelaide to Melbourne, I might have concerns about it. Because that car might be all right, but when it comes to other cars on the road at the same time, that's where, you know, I do get concerned. And, you know, some of the driving in Adelaide, let's be honest, is a bit dodgy. Subject I want to talk about tonight, we've all seen the advertisements. Don't waste hours shopping around. Come to us and we'll compare the market for you. Insurance, loans, electricity, phone plans, comparison websites promise to do the hard work. But there's an important question we probably don't ask enough. Who exactly are they comparing? Now, ASIC is widening its crackdown on comparison websites amid concerns consumers may believe they're seeing a broad slice of the market when the reality can be very different. The federal court recently found insurance comparison business Choosy misled consumers about its funeral and life insurance comparison services. From July 2019, the funeral insurance policies it compared were issued by just one insurer, Hanover Life Re. For life insurance, there were periods when effectively one insurer dominated the products being compared. ASIC's thousands of policies were sold through the service. Now, ASIC has launched separate federal court proceedings against Clark Family, a company ASIC says operated up to 70 websites offering free assessments. 70 websites, 70 for insurance and loans. And here's the allegation that should get everyone's attention. ASIC says consumers were told they could compare rates and options from multiple product providers and receive recommendations tailored to their circumstances. But ASIC alleges there was no actual product comparison or tailored recommendations. Instead, the consumer's inquiry was sold through an internal bidding system to the highest bidding broker. Those allegations have not been yet determined by the court. The broader lesson is that comparison websites are businesses. They can make money through commissions, sponsored listings, referrals, and in some cases, collecting and selling consumer information. Now, that doesn't mean comparison websites aren't useful. They can be a good starting point. But ASIC's advice is effectively don't mistake a starting point for the entire market. Check how the website makes its money. Find out how many providers it actually compares. Look for sponsored results. Use more than one comparison service. And importantly, consider going directly to providers as well. And be careful with your personal details, because filling out that innocent-looking online form could result in your information being passed on to another business. So next time a website tells you, we've compared the market, perhaps the first question should be, how much of the market? So, you know, a lot of these comparisons, and I've looked at them to go along and see if we can go along and save some money on different things that, you know, that I might buy or subscribe to. But a lot of people don't go along and do the work when they should be going along and considering, you know, what am I subscribing to? And am I comparing one company to another company which is exactly the same product but's trying to get me to go to that product on there? So, you know, if you've had people have gone and looked at insurance policies and insurance premiums are going through the roof on there. Even if you've never had a flood in the area, now they go along and say, well, you may have a flood in the area, so we've got to go along and put your price up. So be really careful about those sort of things. Terry sent a text in. Better read this. Just heard Kylie Minogue's playing at this year's grand final. I wouldn't be surprised if we see Anthony Albanese there. Just a thought, Terry. He's got to get back from the United States first, Terry. So, you know, that will be, it's actually a very good joke, Terry, because Anthony Albanese, not my favourite Prime Minister, and I don't think he's many people's favourite Prime Minister on there. We're going to go to a short break. Jimmy and Leo, hold on, and I will get to you right after this break.
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1: At 15 minutes past nine. Jimmy from Taparu, how are you? Haven't talked to you in ages.
13: We're all still breathing, Richard.
1: That's good, Jimmy.
13: We can give thanks to our good Lord Jesus, mate. And seriously, dude, this is one of the anthems that I have. How nothing happens by accident. I can't believe that you're actually on with your ramble tonight, because this is why I come on with my ramble.
1: Right.
13: Because right now I'm in the process of watching a Four Corners story about data relay and electronic cars and the incredible, scary, horrible, sinister nature of this, man.
1: The Chinese EVs.
13: Yeah, man. The XPeng is the name of the company, I'm pretty sure it is. And that's incredible. They just showed the reporter there doing a live call to his mum, relaying his account balance and... His bank account details for a password.
1: Right.
13: On something or other. And there's the opportunity for a hacker in China to be able to access all this information. Are you even aware of stuff like this?
1: Yeah.
13: Through these lovely toys that we're all being... told and sucked into buying, thinking that they are so wonderful. I think the company, is it RPG as well, was mentioned in this?
1: Don't know about the company. I know the story about it. But would you really read your bank details out while driving along in the car?
13: Well, the fact was that he was using this as a password.
1: Right.
13: For some sort of access for his mum to be able to access. But I think the crux of the matter is the fact that whatever info relay that's being, relayed there...
1: Yeah.
13: And even able to be recorded, is so. And that's absolutely scary, man.
1: It is. I mean, you know, there are TVs that will that are listening and looking at exactly what you're looking for on TV. You know, all of these different things now, Jimmy, are all about, you know, recording what you do on there. Do I think Chinese EVs are a danger? Probably not. I haven't seen the story, though, Jimmy. That's the whole thing.
13: Fair enough.
1: I will look at it.
13: This is on Channel 24 now.
1: Yeah, I've got
13: the main story would have already been on Four Corners a few nights ago, because this is just a replay of that story.
1: Yeah. Yeah, I've got it. I've got the link. I've already grabbed the link, Jimmy.
13: Yeah, beauty.
1: All right, to go along and have a look. So everything that has a device, a camera and an internet connection in there, you know, whether it's your TV, whatever, should be taken as you know, you're serious about it.
13: Yep. This is why, Richard, I use only Google and no other platform, Facebook and all the other whatevers that are out there, I don't understand why, well, there's 2 points to this. I don't understand why heads like getting on their chat whatevers and looking at whatevers online to do whatever they're doing. I just haven't got the time, mate. But now, certainly, here is another reason, man, why definitely not to be doing it. I've always been a hard push for keeping keeping real cash, not the electronic cash.
1: Yeah.
13: I'll do a direct debit or something if I have to. But no, man, I'm much happier dealing with humans and real cash because I'm a strong advocate against the cashless society, which edged and cajoled into.
1: Yeah, got to have cash on you.
13: But this is what we're being pushed into, dude, to actually not have cash and use these lovely chips and even whatever devices, and before long we'll have a freaking chip in our hand.
1: Somebody who already put a chip in their arm and just waves his arm over things.
13: Well, need I say more? It's like, wow, man. Oh, far out, man. This is scary.
1: It's, you know, it's, do they transmit everything back to China? Well, you hope not. But people, they're a lovely car. And you're not going to stop people buying these cars. People are going, oh, I'll be fine.
13: Well, that's one of the sad things, that people are only looking at the hip pocket, and because there are the heads out there that believe that greed is good, as the movie said, it's like, yeah, you just got to keep away from all this stuff, man, because who knows where this is going to degrade down to in the future.
1: I mean, I understand, Jimmy, everything you're saying, that it makes it secure. People are concerned about it. I had somebody the other day get concerned because I have a Chinese robot vacuum cleaner in my house.
13: All right.
1: The thing cleans. Has it got an internet connection? Yes, it does. Am I concerned about it? No, not at all. As long as it cleans the floor, that's all I'm concerned about, Jimmy.
13: Can that relay any of your other internet details that you may have?
1: I can work out. And things like that I have a good look at. You know, I had, because I was testing this thing for a company, and they were able to log in to the device. But it was only at my... I had to allow them to do it. Couldn't do it on their own. I had to give them permission to go along and do that. What are they going to do
13: if
1: to me?
13: If you hadn't given them the permission for that, would you have been able to keep using it?
1: Yeah. What's it going to do?
13: All right.
1: All it's going to do is take a map of my house. Drop the occasional thing on the floor on there. You know, when the cars are on there, am I going to tell my banking details while I'm driving along in the car? No, I'm not. You know, you don't say your banking details out. Why would you say your password out?
13: Well, because he wanted to use a more extreme sort of circumstantial example.
1: Yep.
13: Where it was the fact that he was just relaying this password to his mother that he so chose to use as his banking details. But even then, if there's the fact of using your banking details within your vehicle to do some sort of whatever, the monetary transfer for XYZ, but I don't know, buying a pizza or whatever,
1: yeah,
13: all the shopping things you can do digitally in this day and age, you're going to have your bank account details possibly hacked, maybe not even today, but most assuredly in the future, man.
1: That's why I like people to use the mobile phone on there, because once you got the mobile phone, everything is encrypted. Right, you tap and go with a card, You know, I've seen it and heard, you know, stories where people have gone along to restaurants and tapped as a camera records the number on the front, records the number on the back. That concerns me more. When it's tap and go, it knows that Jimmy has enough money to go along and pay for whatever you're buying. And that's the only information they get. So you go down to Woolies, Jimmy, and you buy shopping, you tap. They know Jimmy's had enough money to go along and do it. They don't even know who you are.
13: Yeah, it's just the fact that when I go into Foodland, because at least they're Aussie-owned, I
1: shop at Foodland too for people. So, yeah.
13: Direct debit. Yep. I'll use my direct debit on occasion.
1: Yeah.
13: And get out a few extra dollars cash.
1: Yes.
13: Because it is actually so hard to find real ATMs in this day and age.
1: It's impossible, Jimmy, at the moment. Terrible.
13: I'm hooked up with the People's Bank. They used to be called the Choice Credit Union,
1: People's
13: but now
1: Choice
13: they're
1: Credit
13: People's
1: Union?
13: Bank. Yeah. And they've only got like one or two ATMs. One I think is in Westlake. And me living here in Taparoo, it's a bit of a mission to get there, especially when I don't have any wheels.
1: Yeah. It's a long walk.
13: That's it, man. And you've got to get there. Well, no. They do have the ATM on the outside, actually, as well.
1: Yeah.
13: And it's just the fact that, yeah, I've got to be thumbing a lift to get there and catching two buses to do the deed, man. So, yeah.
1: So you
13: yeah,
1: might as well get it, go to Foodland, buy something and take some money out from them.
13: That's what I do. Yeah. That's what I normally do, man. And like just down here at Osborne. And it's the fact that at least it's real cash that way. And I'm trying to buck the trend as much as I can and keep it with real cash, dude. It's because I'm not happy with it. Like, this is why people call me the conspiracy theorist, but yet I correct them and tell them how I'm the conspiracy factualist. When my old man was still breathing, like, wow, it's 15 years ago,
1: right,
13: thereabouts, he used to get into a lot of the more sinister upcoming things in unionism and things like that. And that led to being brought to awareness about things like the Australia card and a lot of other systems that were being embarked upon. And this is how, when I was in primary school, dude, I was being woken up to where the potentials are going to be going with all this data relay transfer information gathering sort of stuff. And this is why I'm proud to call myself a conspiracy factualist, because I can see the evidences, man, in front of me. It's been happening for decades.
1: Yeah, I know. Jimmy, I'm going to finish off it and say this, all right? There are certain current affair shows, and I'm not saying it's the one you've watched, or I'm not saying it's that one at all, but there are certain current affair shows that get pulled up all the time for, let's say, stretching the truth. All right? So we've got to be...
13: You reckon there may be a bit of embellishment?
1: No, I'm not saying... Jimmy, I haven't said that at all. I'm just saying that people are going to take this stuff with a grain of salt sometimes. All right? So, you know, it's what you see sometimes in certain current affairs shows is might not be exactly correct.
13: And they can make a bit more... Yeah, okay, I'm down with that.
1: You're down with that? All right, Jimmy, you have a good night. All right.
13: Jesus be with you.
1: Thanks,
13: Richard. Have a good night, mate. Thanks, man.
1: Thanks, Jimmy. Time is now 10:28. We're going to go to a short break after in just a moment. Brian, great work, Richard. Just my view, Alton by a Chinese car, or a lot of other things are all linked back to the leaders, and all people are doing is feeding their military from Brian. And Maggie said, I didn't say hello. I did, Maggie. Thought I had. If I didn't, apologise. Time is now 10:29.
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1: At 10:32, we're in the last hour of the show. Don't forget, Tracy Inn will be in tomorrow night, and we'll also be talking to Sean Craig Murphy here on 5AA, because he has a big show coming up at the Arkabar Hotel Greed. And if you've never been, it's a great night. Charlie, have you ever been to Greed? You should go. See, Charlie's shaking his head. I reckon Sean will make sure that he is. And Sean is coming into the studio tomorrow night because he just sent me a text. Let's talk something controversial for you right now. Australia is reducing emissions, but now there's an argument over exactly how we're doing it. So the Australian Chamber of Commerce and Industry says some of the apparent success in cutting industrial emissions isn't necessarily because factories have suddenly become dramatically cleaner or more efficient. Instead, it argues that a significant part of the reduction is simply because we're producing less. Factories don't make as much, all the emissions start to come down. And that's an important distinction. Australia's safeguard mechanism covers our biggest industrial emitters and requires that their emissions to remain below progressively declining limits. Government figures show net emissions from facilities covered by the scheme fell 7.4% in 2023-2024 and another 5.5% in 2024-2025. I know I'm quoting some figures here, you have to hold on for the ride because this is the government that we're talking about. On paper, it's impressive. The government currently projects emissions from these facilities will reach around 90 million tonnes in 2030, comfortably below the scheme's 100 million tonne target. But even the government's consultation material acknowledges that one factor behind better than expected results has been production growth coming in lower than originally forecast. And that's where business groups are raising the alarm. The Australian Chamber of Commerce and Industry argues Australia needs to make sure we're genuinely decarbonising production rather than simply losing production. Because there's an enormous economic difference between making a ton of steel, aluminium, or another product with fewer emissions and reducing emissions because we're making less of it. Australian manufacturing is already under pressure. A recent ACCI Westpac survey found manufacturing conditions were effectively flat to slightly contracting. That's not a good sign for the country. With businesses reporting high costs, weak demand and pressure on margins. There's also the problem known as carbon leakage. If an Australian factory closes and its production moves overseas to a country with weaker environmental standards, Australia's emissions figures improve. But global emissions found manufacturing conditions were effectively flat to slightly contracting. That's not a good sign for the country. With businesses reporting high costs, weak demand and pressure on margins. There's also the problem

0: Paris Agreement commitments and the goal of net zero by 2050. The argument is about how we get there. Can we reduce emissions by investing in cleaner technology, cheaper, lower emissions energy, and more efficient industry while actually increasing production? Because ultimately, reducing emissions while growing the economy is the real challenge. Closing factories certainly reduces Australia's emissions. Building factories that produce more while emitting less will be a very difficult achievement. We're always getting told about all of these different factors about reducing emissions. Now, I don't subscribe to any of the theories on this. I really don't. And I think we're being sold absolute crock when it comes to this. So, you know, just be careful when they start talking about emissions while patting ourselves on the back, because we're producing less. The economy is shrinking. And we don't produce enough here in Australia. We really don't. We don't have the factories that do anywhere near what we had 10, 15 years ago. And we should be concerned about that. We really should, because at the moment we're going along, we import things from overseas. We should be concerned about Whyalla at the moment and the fact that we might not be able to produce steel. It really does concern me, because Whyalla, I lived in Whyalla for 18 months. Great town, great people, and this is absolutely devastating for them. So we need to go along. We need just to make sure that when we hear the emissions targets on there, that it really is something that we can go along and understand. So remember, when they say the emissions are going down on there, you've got to ask yourself the question, is that because so many things are closing? If it is, I don't understand. It seems to be a waste of time. And that would not surprise me from the federal Labor government about these things. Because we have more factories opening, then, you know, the emissions will go up, but would still be under the target. After the break, I might talk to you about data centres as well. Data centres, I get messages from people all over Australia on data centres. When we come back, we'll talk about the pricing of power. Time is now 10:38. The weather outside at the moment is a beautiful day. It's going to be a beautiful day for the next few days. So at the moment, 14.3 feels like 10.5 degrees. Tomorrow, we're looking at 25, no rain. Thursday, 28. Friday, 27. And a cracker of a weekend, 24 on Saturday, 26 on Sunday. But as we know with the Weather Bureau, things can change at the behest of a cloud blowing in. Time is now 10:38. We're going to go off for a short break and be right back here on 5AA.
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4: At 10:42, thank you for joining me tonight. We will be going right through to 11:30. This Friday night coming up, we are going to get a fair bit of AFL talking about with the grand final on. But you should call in because we've got a lot to go along and discuss. Remember, tomorrow night, Tracy End, Sean Craig Murphy. On Thursday night, we've got Don Morris will be in here singing a song. And we're going to be talking aging with Charlie Helen Robinson. But remember, this Saturday is going to be about two games.
5: They maintain possession. They're going to win. Ashcroft, short kick, Loman marks. Brisbane are into the grand final. Four straight. They've won a remarkable game. I can't believe it. The crowd can't believe it. Brisbane can't believe it. It's just amazing. Is this the greatest game in AFL history?
4: And we've got the Freo ending as well.
6: It's going to be Fremantle. The Dockers have come back. They've kicked the last six goals in the preliminary final. Way to go, Dockers. From Wharfie time to grand final time for Fremantle.
4: So we're all looking forward to Brisbane and Freo on Friday night. As I said earlier, if you've ever been to Melbourne on grand final, during the grand final, I've been lucky. I've seen three grand finals. The Melbourne restaurant owners love it when there's two interstate clubs over there. They get out and about. They think it's the best time of all. Because if you're a Melbourneite, you just tend to go home after the grand final. Text came in. It was interesting to hear your previous caller being so concerned about privacy, yet in his rambling on air, we now have a rough idea what suburb he lives in, where he shops, what bank he's affiliated to. He does have a car and more info without him even thinking about it. Thanks for a good show. Alison from over the border. Where over the border are you, Alison? Let me know. So we're just, Charlie and I, scratching heads wondering about over the border. We're all concerned about power out there. We really are. So, you know, power is one of the things, the pricing of power just goes up and up and up. And we're hearing that it's going to go up again. So just when Australians are already worried about electricity prices, there's a new debate emerging over whether coal-fired power stations should face an additional carbon cost. So at the moment, Australia's safeguard mechanism requires major industrial emitters to progressively reduce their emissions or use carbon credits. But grid-connected power stations are treated differently. Rather than imposing limits on individual coal and gas generators, the electricity sector has one combined emissions limit. Now, organisations including the Smart Energy Council, the Investor Group on Climate Change and the Grattan Institute are arguing that individual power stations should face tougher requirements. One proposal is interesting. If a coal-fired power station extended its life beyond its scheduled closure date, it could be required to buy a carbon credit for every additional tonne of emissions. According to the Smart Energy Council, that could add around $100 million a year to the operating costs of a large coal-fired power station. And somebody ultimately has to pay for those additional costs. The Australian Energy Council, representing electricity generators across renewable and traditional energy, is warning that imposing additional costs on coal and gas generators could push electricity prices higher without necessarily producing the emissions reduction supporters expect. Their argument is that these generators are still providing essential electricity and grid stability. If renewable generation, storage and transmission aren't ready to replace them, we can't simply switch the coal stations off. So potentially, you're left with the same coal-fired electricity being produced, except now it costs more. Those advocating change see it differently. They argue that continually extending the life of coal-fired power stations creates uncertainty and discourages investment in renewable generation, storage and transmission. Now, there's an important number in this debate. The electricity sector's current safeguard baseline is 198 million tonnes of CO2 equivalent. Actual grid-connected generation emissions in 2024-2025 are about 134 million tonnes, well below. And none of this has been decided. So the question isn't simply about coal versus renewables, it's about timing. If we make existing generators substantially more expensive before replacement generation, storage and transmission are actually ready, do we reduce emissions or simply increase the price of keeping the lights on? I think we're just going along and increasing the price to keep the lights on. We can't afford any more on electricity. Electricity is one of those costs all the time. It impacts businesses. It impacts, you know, the mums and dads out there. We can't afford to keep paying more. And we in South Australia end up paying more. And we had the federal government saying, you know, that we were going to get some money back for it. I'm still waiting for it. Charlie's still waiting for it. Everybody's waiting for that money to come back. Do we think we'll ever see it? No, we won't. And we'll probably roll up at the next federal election and somebody will say, I'll give you $500 back on your electricity. Means nothing. Not a cracker. Because you're not going to get it back. I would hope you would get it back, but you won't. We're just going to end up paying more and more for it. And we run around, we turn the lights off, and we're going to enter a hot, long, hot summer. It's going to be really hot this summer, according to all the stats that are coming through. Now, we get a lot of older people out there. We are an older state, but we get people out there. I don't want to put the air conditioner on, Richard. I go and see people who've done that. And it's boiling in the house. And they're, you know, it makes them not well. And I always go along, put it on for half an hour, cool the house down. I can't afford it. I understand all that. I really do. But it is just absolutely terrible to go along and see people suffering like this. And in wintertime, you know, well, they can't afford to put the heaters on now. You got an electricity heater or, you know, hopefully you've got something better on there. But there are people out there suffering badly with the pricing that we have. And as a country, we need to do something about it. And if somebody comes along and tells me that this electricity market that we've got is going to reduce prices, I reckon that's absolute crap. I really do. Because I've heard it all before. And we get cynical about this. We really do. You know, it's going to bring the price down. This is going to bring the price down. But, you know, we get people going, we've still got some coal-fired power stations. How about we charge them a bit more? Who's going to pay for that? We get people who want data centres built. Now, they need electricity. Do you think they actually pay for their own power lines to go in, or does it impact everybody around them? From the research that I do, I think it impacts everybody around them. So we all pay more. And I understand as a country we have to move on for these things. But we're not earning the money to go along and do this. And when the price goes up on that, you know, do your wages go up? No, they don't. And if we give everybody a wage rise, inflation's going to go up even more. And that's going to mean that interest rates will go up. So making the rise of electricity on there impacts inflation. All of these things impact inflation. You've got to complain to your federal member over this. And people say, well, I'll send an email to it. You know, it's emails. I think I'd prefer to see 1,000 people go along tomorrow and ring their federal member and say, I'm not happy about this. You know, there was a film called Network with Peter Finch in. I'm as mad as hell and I'm not going to take this anymore. That's the sort of passion that we need sometimes to go along and do this. You know, I remember the last election, Anthony Albanese waving the Medicare card around saying, this is all you'll ever need to go to the doctor. Turns out it wasn't. You still need to pay a gap on many of them. Electricity, everything's going up. It affects everybody. And I really don't know where this ends. Joe sent a text in, and that's why God invented tomorrow for their promises, Richard. Michael, well said, Richard. The government must think we're stupid. Inflation going up and Prime Minister PM couldn't care less. Cheers, Michael from Seton. He's overseas telling people about AI and everything. And, you know, you turn around and go, the bloke doesn't understand it. He needs somebody in the background telling him about it. David, good evening.
7: Good evening. I was just going to jump onto your comment about power. The whole issue is that, you know, renewables are great, right? Anybody that tells you they're joking. But realistically, I'm sure you've got solar at your premises. I've got solar at mine. A lot of the listeners do. The problem is when we need energy as a society and when we're producing it doesn't line up at all. You know, bottom line is, and I'm sure you have the problem, most of your listeners, you know, I'm stumbling out the door by 6 a.m. in the morning. My solar system is doing nothing.
4: That's right.
7: I've fired up in the morning, turned on the toaster. That energy has to have come from another source. Now, wind turbines are nice and dandy, but the wind isn't always available. Now, are we literally, and if we bring on data centres which demand constant, stable power, we're going to end up, and smart meters are your best friend and your worst enemy, because your power provider buys the power from the market, and the market price is purely demand versus supply.
4: Spot
7: now,
4: on.
7: In the middle of the day, we have what they call the duck curve of death. And I know most of us don't see it, but as a business owner, there are times in the middle of the day where the price of electricity goes negative. There is that much of it, they don't know what to do with it. The problem is I get home, you get home at 7 o'clock at night, and I turn on the toaster or the oven. Now, that power is being bought from a grid where all the solar is now offline. It may not be windy, so it's not coming from there. So we're yelling and screaming either at a gas peaking plant here in our own state, or we are begging for a limited supply of coal power from another state. Now, our choices are, people, we either need to build base load technologies, and I hate to say it, but we have to consider nuclear. I'm not saying we have to have it, we have to consider it, or we need to ban breakfast and tea and put and make lunch the national meal. Right? You know, go literally, everybody cook your main meal in the middle of the day.
4: Do it in the middle of the day, people. Save some money.
7: Yeah. Well, that's when electricity's cheap, right? You know, are we going to have to go, well, we can't organise our house as a nation, and the only time we have abundant electricity is in the middle of the day. Is that where this is going? Are our leaders that incapable of building a network which provides us the resources we need. Electricity and fuel are contagions for our economy. I come from a farming background. Once upon a time, running an irrigator to grow grass was financially viable. Starting large pumps now both makes you an environmental monster because you're pumping water, and the cost of electricity to run that pump makes you feel like vomiting blood. We are removing viable agriculture from our country because the fuel and energy to do it is no longer financially viable, importing more and more from other parts of the world. We are destroying our economy from the root.
4: And when you go along, David, and you look, and the average homeowner is paying for the factory and the businesses down the road, you know, who can't go along and adjust their power as a homeowner can. And it impacts upon everything because their electricity price just goes through the roof.
7: Absolutely. You know, we have to use power when we need it. Leaders, please, we need to consider base load technologies. There are not many available to us, but if we don't do it, this is going to get a lot worse.
4: It is. You know, I've done a couple of times when I've been on radio going, we should store nuclear energy here in South Australia.
7: We should.
4: We got the holes. Yeah.
7: Put it back where it came from. There you go. I'm going to jump tracks on you. And may I drag you sideways to a very short fairy tale, which to me a customer shared, that to me describes the truth of why AI is both incredibly useful and incredibly dangerous.
4: Far away, David.
7: All right. Now, bear with me on this. Long ago somewhere, a fisher person was out pulling fish out the sea. He pulled this fish out, and the fish spoke to him, which he thought was really weird, and said, I can offer you three wishes. And the guy goes, well, I got nothing to lose. This thing's offering me exactly what I want. Okay, AI. He goes, well, what I want, my son is away at war. I want my son to come home. I want to be a man of importance, and I want to be wealthy. Anyway, he threw the fish back because, you know, he'd asked the fish the question. He arrived back at the wharf, and there was a representative of the king waiting at the wharf. He thought, well, that's odd. Went to the king's court. The king's court went, your son's body is being returned home because he died at war. You are a man of importance and be revered for the rest of your life. And as an understanding of the fact that you have given this amazing thing to our nation, we will give you a stipend for the rest of your life. The problem with AI and the problem with that story is we do not understand what we are asking, meaning we will not necessarily get what we expect.
4: Yeah. No, good story. David, have a good night.
7: You too, and I hope you get lots of calls. Light the fire, because if we do not stand against the wheel, we will be staring at $5 a litre fuel, and we'll be staring at, well, God forbid, $5 a kilowatt electricity. This is coming unless we go, our leaders, build the technology to give us a stable, reliable grid, or make Australia a pure import country. And what a nightmare that would be for each and every one of us.
4: Dude, I haven't even touched on petrol yet. I was going to do that tomorrow night. David, have a good night.
7: You too.
4: Thank you. Always a good call. We're going to go to a short break and be right back. We've got the news, and then we'll come back for the last half an hour here on 5AA.
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11: Mostly sunny tomorrow, 25 the top, after an overnight low of 10 degrees. I'm David Bruce. The Reserve Bank warns unemployment may have to rise to bring consumer prices down. The RBA says the jobless rate might need to reach 5% to get inflation back into its target range. The warning comes ahead of an expected interest rate rise next week. Governor Michelle Bullock says the labour market will need to soften to ease price pressures.
12: An unemployment rate of, say, 4.5% at the moment. At the moment, we think that's a bit tight. You know, between 4.5% and 5% will probably take enough heat out of the labour market that it'll ease pressure on inflation.
11: The South Australian Greens are calling for free public transport for 6 months as fuel prices continue to rise. Greens MP Robert Sims says it would cost around $50 million.
13: But to put that into perspective for your listeners, you know, I was on Budget and Finance yesterday at Parliamentary Committee, and we heard evidence from the Department of Premier and Cabinet that in the last financial year, the Malinauskas government spent $48 million on government advertising.
11: South Australian police have taken part in a joint Australian and New Zealand crime blitz that targeted organised crime syndicates and netted a huge haul of drugs and guns and resulted in the seizure of 17 cars and more than $2 million in cash. More than 1,200 people have been charged after a week-long blitz from September the 14th to the 18th. Among the drugs seized, 254 kilograms of methamphetamine, 16 kilograms of heroin, 12 kilograms of cocaine, 716 kilograms of cannabis, and close to 9,000 cannabis plants. Police are investigating after a woman was rushed to hospital with serious injuries during a disturbance at a home at Hectorville over the weekend. It happened on Saturday afternoon. A woman went to a medical centre with serious but non-life-threatening head injuries. She was then rushed to hospital. Police are seeking assistance from anyone who may have CCTV or dash cam footage near Binswood Street and surrounding streets. Police are also seeking information from a middle-aged man who may have been involved. He's described as tall, with a heavy build, with a tan complexion and brown hair in a mullet-style haircut. A Senate inquiry into the federal government's supported home program is expected to hear serious concerns about the program's viability. The scheme is designed to help older people stay at home by helping with shopping, transport and meals. Earlier this year, the government announced it would be extended for another 2 years until 2029. But Shadow Minister for Health and Aged Care, Anne Rustin, says it's been mismanaged.
14: The government needs to listen to these people and understand where their reforms have gone wrong and make the necessary remedies so that older Australians are getting the care that they've been assessed as needing when they need it.
11: Three US media outlets have announced they'll sue the Trump administration after they were barred from the White House. President Donald Trump announced the ban, accusing CNN, Politico and MS Now of writing fiction or lies about his team. Other competitors have suspended coverage of presidential events in solidarity, prompting the White House to launch its own round-the-clock video channel dubbed Trump TV. Now turning to 5AA Sport. Brisbane's finals re-signing spree has continued. Defender Ryan Lester joining Zach Bailey, Logan Morris and Dane Zorko in committing their futures to the club after signing on for a 17th season. Lester says a fourth grand final in a row means there's some routine about the week.
15: Embracing that it is a little bit of a different week and, you know, we're obviously in the lucky position that we've done it before and so we can sort of appreciate the fun that you can have as well as knowing that the ultimate job is to perform on Saturday.
11: And Nishan Velupale has been called up to the Socceroos squad, replacing Mo Torre and Alexander Robertson because of injury. Now the latest forecast. Mostly sunny, 25 tomorrow, 10 the overnight low. Partly cloudy, up to 28 on Thursday. And then Friday, partly cloudy, back to 25 on 5AA. Always Adelaide.
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4: And 8 minutes past 11 here on 5AA. A few texts coming in, plenty of time if you want to ring up and have a chat on there. Daryl's telling somebody's a misery guts, must be me, or listen, I don't know, Daryl. Let me know. I don't bother complaining to my local MP. I complain directly to the Prime Minister's office, says Wendy. Years ago, Aussies would never have stood for this, but since so much multiculturalism, we as a nation have changed and become complacent. Joe, when the nuclear submarines are going to be built here, when they're built, berth one at Port Adelaide, plug a huge extension lead into the atomic reactor. Free electricity forever. Sounds good, Joe. Martin, good evening, Richard. The definition of insanity is to continue to do the same thing and expect a different result. The people are responsible for the government we voted for, Marty, and we are. You know, so many people out there are responsible for it. Murray and Leo, hold on. We will get to you. How many people think that AI makes money? Now, I would say a lot of people would think it makes money, but I'm going to show you some, read you out some stats very shortly just to go along and just prove that it doesn't really make money on there, because that is losing money rapidly. It's one of the things that, you know, we get so many people say, well, there's billions of dollars involved in it. You know, according to reported internal projection, OpenAI, the company behind ChatGPT, could burn through around, this is US dollars, $278 billion US dollars in cash between now and the end of 2030. Doesn't mean they're going broke. But that's a lot of money on there. Murray, good evening.
0: Oh, good evening, Richard. Yeah. It was funny. I was going to talk about a show that I was watching last night, and I put the telly on, and Four Corners is back on again. It's about our electric cars from China.
4: Yeah, tell me more about the show.
0: Well, it's on at the moment. It started off about a tech fella just getting underneath and getting into some computer part of the car.
4: Right.
0: On all the different things that were going around the place, it came up on the computer. And
4: I'm gonna have to sit down and watch this.
0: You will have to watch it because he actually drives around Canberra, and they're not supposed to have electric cars close by.
4: But why?
0: Because the cameras take pictures of everything around. And this one young tech expert actually can control the electric car.
4: No, I mean, everything is hackable like that. So you're not supposed to drive, according to Four Corners, and a Chinese electric car around Canberra.
0: No, you're not.
4: I definitely have to do some research in that.
0: Yeah,
4: that'd be a bit hard because everybody's got a camera on their car.
0: That's for sure. They just put something Australia's done because China's advanced technology can encrypt into the car or something.
4: Yeah, I mean, they would have their information would be encrypted. So it's like, you know, you put a password in there, make sure that somebody else can't read it.
0: Well, this young lad that's a tech expert was able to get into the car, and he said to the fella doing the show, ring your mother up. And he rang his mother up, and then a bit later, he actually broke into the system and called the mother up and asked her some personal questions in his voice, this AI technology.
4: Yeah, you can, yeah.
0: And she gave him numbers that he shouldn't have got.
4: I am going to have to sit down and watch this.
0: And also he was able to control the windscreen wipers of the car, the lights of the car. Unbelievable. But the funny thing about it, at the end of the business section before this started,
4: yeah,
0: it had about those glasses with the camera in them.
4: Yes.
0: That they can be, I don't know how they can do it, but the information is being sent back to China.
4: Or America.
0: Or America, yeah.
4: You know, if you got one of the Meta ones, they can get they go back to like Facebook headquarters.
0: Yeah, it's unbelievable.
4: It's like your TV does exactly the same things. It has an internet connection on it.
0: Yeah, it's so surprising, but it's surprising, you know, because everything's robotic in China. How many cars they can push out?
4: Yeah, I read a report the other day. They're not of the quality that they used to be because they're trying to get as many on the road as they can.
0: Yeah. They're pushing everyone out, like Volkswagen's been kicked out now because they just can't keep up.
4: Can't keep up. Murray, I'll have a look, all right?
0: Yeah.
4: In the next couple of days, I'll have a look at that. Thanks for your call.
0: Yeah, okay, and I'll listen out and see what you think of it.
4: All right, well done. Thanks, Murray.
0: Okay, no worries. Bye.
4: Leo, good evening.
1: Hello, Richard. How are you going, all right?
4: Good, Leo. All the better for talking to you.
1: Thank you. Same with me too. Richard, I heard you mention something about plane or something crashed in the river or something, there were bodies.
4: I was listening to you with Matthew, was it last night? When you were talking about Roger Carbell, girlfriend was in a plane and crashed into a volcano.
1: Something
4: like that. That reminded me, when you said that, Lake Mead near Las Vegas, right? So what happened was there was a drought over there and the water level gradually went down. They started finding, they found a decomposing body inside a rusted metal barrel stuck there. Would never have been done. So they're estimated the killings occurred between the mid-70s and early 80s based on the victim's clothing and the Kmart shoes. They reckon it might have been tied to the mob on there. But Lake Mead went down and they found bits and pieces of bones and everything. So, you know, it was, you know, you triggered me off because I knew I'd heard the story before.
1: Oh, I see, yeah. Yeah, Richard, I heard something about it. I've been here in Australia or something. There was a plane or something went missing and they couldn't find it for years and years. And then there was a lake that had a drought and the water went down and they found the plane or the car or four-wheel drive. I can't remember exactly what it was. You know, something like that.
4: You know, it's just, I'm just trying to have a quick look now just to see if I can find that one.
1: I just sort of come to my mind yesterday. I'm always thinking about things, and I'm into that sort of stuff. I know it's not nice, but it's part of history.
4: Oh, it is. Yeah. Nothing wrong with that at all, Leo.
1: Yeah. And another thing, too, while you're looking, if you've got time, Rich, that guy, Bob, I enjoy listening to him when I do catch him on the radio.
4: He's very good, isn't he?
1: Yeah. Does he do shows or something, Richard?
4: Yeah, he does tours. So he'll take you down things like Hindley Street and he'll talk to you about all the different murders that have occurred down Hindley Street.
1: Oh, yeah.
4: You know, I think he does an Adelaide Arcade one, which is, I don't know if anybody died in that.
1: I reckon there'll be, I reckon there'll be a few down a port too, wouldn't there?
4: Oh, there has been. We've talked about lots from the port over the years because, you know, Bob and I think he said 160 times I've done a segment with him now.
1: Oh, I see. Oh, yeah. Yeah, because I'm a poor person, Matthew. I come from the Port area. I was born and bred down there.
4: Yeah, both of us were, Leo.
1: I know that you lived down at Large. I lived down at Effleton.
4: Yeah.
1: Yeah, so, Richard, another thing I need to ask you. I used to feel embarrassed about it years ago, but not the other day. Look, I've got a mobile phone, right?
4: Yeah.
1: And I want to know how to use it because I've got a disability. You know what I mean, Richard?
4: Yeah. Do you ever go to the library?
1: No, I haven't been there for half a year, to be honest with you.
4: Which is your local library?
1: Sorry, Richard.
4: Where's your local library?
1: Ingle Farm. I live at Paraka nowadays.
4: Yep. Yeah, I reckon Ingle Farm do it. They do little free courses for you up there.
1: Yeah. And another thing too, Richard, a friend of mine came over last week and he just, he said, the phone he's got is worth $2,500. And he said to me, that's last week, he said, that'd be like last Friday, he said there was a new one coming out for $3,000.
4: Oh, you can pay three grand for a phone. Not an issue at all, Leo. But you don't need to.
1: No, I'm just saying what a friend said to me, there's a new one coming out and it's going to cost $3,000. A lot of money, isn't it?
4: Oh, it is. The new one from Apple, which is the iPhone Duo, is $3,500. Folds out.
1: $3,500.
4: You buy a car for that.
1: Let's say that again, Richard. Richard, if I wanted you to come out, would you come out if I booked you in?
4: Yeah, of course it would. You just give me a ring, all right?
1: I got it. Now, hang on, Richard. Just hang on for a sec.
4: Sure.
1: Yeah, I got your name here, Richard Pascha. Now, your phone number is 0419829145.
4: That's it.
1: Thanks, Richard. I'll keep
4: now,
1: in touch with you.
4: Before you go, all right?
1: Yeah.
4: Don't run away, all right? Now, during a severe California drought, water levels at Folsom Lake near Sacramento dropped to record lows. In June 2021, an underwater survey company testing sonar equipment captured clear images of an intact plane fuselage and tail propeller sitting 160 feet below the waterline. They reckon that plane went missing on New Year's Day in 1965.
1: In 1965, I see. Yeah. Richard, are you going to be on tomorrow night?
4: Yes, mate, I'll be here every night I'll be here Friday, all the way up till Friday night.
1: Oh, yeah. Now, Richard, because I know you haven't got much time, I want to talk about, you ever heard there was a lost city in the ocean?
4: Atlantis.
1: Sorry?
4: Atlantis.
1: Oh, yeah. There was a lost city.
4: Yeah.
1: Oh, yeah. All right, Richard. Listen, I'll give you a ring tomorrow night, all right?
4: All right. Sounds good, Leo. Look forward to it.
1: Nice talking to you. Ta-da.
4: Nice talking to you. Thanks, Leo. We are going to go to a quick break and then we'll be right back with Dan the Riddle Man here on 5AA.
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24: 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This is Richard Pascoe.
4: At 11:25 here on 5AA. Alex, we will call you back in a moment. Andrew sent a text in. Richard, 19 data centres, surveillance centres in brackets, a plan for South Australia with the digital economy, traffic offences committed. We'll see your bank account debited before you know an infringement has occurred. We hope not, Andrew. Dan the Riddle Man, good evening.
9: Richard, how are you?
4: Good.
9: The problem with Australia and renewable energies is that when things happen today in Mildura, where somebody took out a stoby pole and knocked out power in most of the mid north for about 3 hours, so yeah, there's no power in Port Augusta, Whyalla, and parts of the mid north. If they're relying solely on renewables, it's never going to work.
4: Yeah.
9: Because we already rely on power from the eastern states.
4: Yes.
9: And that's the biggest problem. If the government actually had to pull their head out of their bum about 20 years ago when they started banging on about renewables and looking at nuclear energy then, we wouldn't be having this problem now.
4: Spot on.
9: Because most of the nuclear power plants will be up and running.
4: Yeah.
9: We're the most stable land in the whole world. And all the stuff that goes into nuclear power comes from our own country. So why wouldn't you actually have it here? It's just ridiculous.
4: Every time we mention nuclear, the phone lines light up. We can't have it in South Australia.
9: We've already got it in South Australia because we already store nuclear waste here in this country anyway.
4: Yeah. But we should be getting paid for it on a big scale.
9: Ah, there's no denying that. And, you know, most people walk around with blinkers. They've got no idea what's actually been happening for a long time. Governments are, you know, they keep everything close to their chest until they actually want to be re-elected or something like that. But at the end of the day, we've already got power problems with power. We're going to continually have problems with power because what they want to do will not sustain a country this size.
4: Yeah, it's a big country, but, you know, the price just keeps going up and up, and we all pay for this.
9: And these wind turbines they keep putting up there and knocking down thousands and thousands of trees, by the way, which nobody talks about whatsoever.
4: No.
9: Right, to put these wind turbines up, which run on gas if there's no wind power.
4: Yeah.
9: So, again, it's a mute point, and it's just ridiculous the way that people go, oh, it's all about the planet and the greenies and all this. But they're already doing the wrong things to put up stuff which is supposed to be green energy.
4: Yeah.
9: But if you're taking down thousands and thousands of trees to put up 20 or 50 wind turbines, which aren't recyclable either, by the way.
4: No, I was just going to bring that up. They've got to fix life. And did you ever watch a show called Landman?
9: Yep.
4: Yeah,
9: I have seen it.
4: Yeah, and there is the classic where Billy Bob Thornton takes the lawyer out and explains the facts of life about all the wind turbines, and people, it was a TV show. Yeah, I've got to let you know, people, that's 100% accurate, what he said.
9: Yeah, that's it. But the next thing, you know, with AI and, you know, things like the Terminator is coming to finish now because AI is getting smarter and smarter, and soon it'll be like Soil and Green where everyone starts eating the people.
4: Well,
9: so there's a fact for you as well.
4: Yes, I know. Yes. No, we just need Charlton Heston to try and get us out of it when it comes to that. So, yes. And, well, for eating Edward G. Robinson. So, if you haven't seen the film, people, it's a great film.
9: Soil and Green is a very good film.
4: Very good film.
9: Yeah.
4: Do you like the old films, Dan?
9: I do.
4: Yeah.
9: I'm a bit of a film buff and pop culture nut. So
4: Omega
9: I'm
4: Man?
9: Well aware across all, most things that people don't realise what's happening is now relevant.
4: Yeah.
9: But, yeah. So anyway, mate, I'll let you go. We'll try and do a riddle tomorrow night if you want.
4: All right. That'll be good. Make sure you call back. Okay?
9: We'll do.
4: All right, bud. Thank you. Good to talk about movies for a minute. We might do that in the next couple of nights. Somebody said to me, I had text come in going, I missed on breakfast this morning the interview with the Adelaide City Council who complained about parking fines. And remember, when you do go along for parking fines in the city out there, have a look at what you're paying for. If you're at one of the two-hour ones, you can go along and reduce it back. But if you can make sense out of this interview with the councillor, you're a better person than I am.
10: Ability you have as to why you can't reduce parking prices?
11: Because we have to play within the rules as a government. So we're not a commercial entity. We're a government. We don't have a profit motive. So that means that when we're competing within a different industry, like we are with the UPAR, we can't just reduce the parking prices to zero. It would undercut all the other entities in that space. So we're actually not allowed to do that.
10: By who's telling you you're not allowed to do that?
11: It's a prudential rule.
10: Sorry?
11: It's one of our prudential authority rules that we have to
10: comply with. One of your own rules that you've set for yourself.
11: Not ours. It's any government will have a similar.
10: So the state government is operating in a commercial entity. Sorry, yeah. Just trying to get to the bottom of this. Is it the state government preventing you from reducing parking prices in the city?
11: No, you're oversimplifying that. Any government operating within a commercial space has to be a responsible contributor to that commercial space.
10: I'm not oversimplifying anything. I'm trying to understand what you're saying, and you're speaking in bureaucratic jargon. If you can use plain words for our listeners, who is it that's preventing you from reducing the parking prices? Is it Adelaide City Council or state government?
11: There are state and federal laws that we must comply with. Because we're a government and we're competing in what is a commercial operation, because we don't have a profit motive, there's no reason for us to put the prices at $100 an hour or $0 an hour. We could do that at any time, except for the fact that we're competing with other commercial entities. So we're not able to just do what we want. We do have to be a fair contributor to those industries when we're participating in them.
12: Even at the expense of the viability of CBD businesses.
4: Great interview this morning on Breakfast with Stacey. Stacey really going for him, Stacey and Will. If you can make sense of that, would love to know about it tomorrow night. I really would. But at the moment, CBD's businesses are hurting on there. And, you know, the Lord Mayor said, nothing really to see here, but you go around and you count the amount of open, I'd say, you know, closed businesses out there. It's a real, you know, it's a real concern for so many things. Tomorrow is International Sign Language Day. So, is a very, very important day. Rosie sent a text in saying that we both sounded like the two old blokes from the Muppets whinging on there, which is very funny, just made Charlie laugh. Hope you have a good night. As we said before, Lachie Neale will not be playing in the grand final. His one-match ban has been upheld. So, you know, it was great in last year's grand final. Absolutely superb on there. Tomorrow night, Tracy Yin will be on. If you've got a health question, make sure you get in early. So we'll have a good chat with Tracy tomorrow night. Always enjoy talking with Tracy on there. And Sean Craig Murphy will be in the studio talking about his show coming up, Greed. So Sean has a great pedigree in radio in South Australia. Maggie's just come in and said, oh my God, which must be in reference to us sounding like the Muppets on there. Unfortunately, we've got a call coming in now, but I'm afraid you might have just run out of time. Hope you all have a good night. We will be back. Charlie and I will be back tomorrow night to do it all again. Don't forget, be safe, be nice to each other out there. And as I normally do finish off my weekend segments, and Charlie probably hasn't heard this before, I always want to utter two words to people. So everybody out there, peace out. I'll be back tomorrow night here on 5AA.
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2: Hey, mate. Yep, they're financed.

0: right around? Because I'm thinking everybody will have a different sort of inclination, if you like, is that the right word? A different idea about what Australia is today, what best describes Australia. And people were talking in a conversation over a cup of coffee yesterday morning. I know, there's a lot of coffee meetings going on in my world. What's the best thing you've won? If anything, what have you ever won by way of a prize, a raffle, some sort of good fortune? What have you won? How it works, you ring through, 133693. For those around the country, jump on board. You know the number, I think. For those in Perth, those in Brisbane, 133882. Calls, 133693. It is Australia Overnight. I'm Tony McManus. Michael, you can kick it off in Brisbane. Morning.
1: Good morning. How are you today?
0: Michael, thank you for asking. I'm sensationally well for a brand new day.
1: I hate to disappoint you. I did have a bit of a heavy one to start with, but I could throw in a light liqueur first, if you like.
0: Please, a liqueur? Go.
1: My day's been quite hectic today as I took in a new foster one-year-old puppy, Dachshund.
0: Oh, gorgeous. Gorgeous, gorgeous,
1: gorgeous. While we wait to find it a forever home. Those little things pack a punch.
0: Is this your first Dachshund?
1: First one that I'm fostering, yes.
0: Well done.
1: Yeah. I have a big, fat, lazy American pit bull that sleeps all day, but this thing is just complete reverse.
0: I'll bet it is. And how do you acquire it, Michael?
1: Just through one of our local rescue centres.
0: Fantastic.
1: And they just want to get the dogs out for a little bit of exercise and spend some time at a home, you know, for a week or two. So, yeah, they come and go through my place.
0: Well, aren't you just great? And so you've got to feed them, love them. What happens if you fall in love with them and then 2 weeks, 3 weeks, a month or whatever, you've got to hand them back? That'd be heartbreaking, I reckon.
1: You cry. But as long as they go to a loving home, they stay there.
0: Yeah, gee, that's important.
1: Unfortunately, a lot of them get taken and they end up back with you for another couple of weeks, but bounce around. But anyway... that's my liqueur. But the heavy one, I'll try and be quick on it now, but the Russian-Ukraine conflict. I go back 4 years ago, waking up after living and working up in Russia for 10 years, to the scenes on TV in Russia of hundreds and hundreds of trucks carrying tanks and artillery to invade Ukraine. Mm. Then we used to see the attacks on the tanks, and slowly we don't see that anymore. 4 years, we go forward, fast forward 4 years later, it's drone to drone, assuming tanks are no longer involved. Here's my thing. Mm-hmm. When I was there, I used to go with a colleague of mine in Russia to his family's home down in a major city on the Black Sea, on the edge. Mm-hmm. And in his backyard, in fact, onto a Russian air defense base. And I'm only going back 4 years ago. This thing was live operating, and based on the hangars and the MiG jets in those hangars, there was over 70 live operating MiGs then, plus a series of bombers I could never count, but let's say 50 plus. And I spoke to another the other day on the phone and said, is that airbase still operating? He said, yeah, they fly in and fly out doing tests every day. Why aren't these things, why isn't Russia using these in the conflict? Well, I'm glad they're not.
0: God, yeah.
1: Why is it just a drone war now? Yeah. And 200 kilometres to the west on the Black Sea there, from that place we used to visit as well, is a massive... naval base. And you don't hear about that either, but again, glad they're not using that sort of technology.
0: Michael, you've raised some really good points, and I wish I had the answer. I don't know, but there would be people tuned in listening who would have some feedback for that, and how it works, why it works, what are those distinctions here. We are in 2026, and we're talking about munitions, essentially. You look at the cost is, apart from the lives, by the way, but they cost billions of dollars. And to what end?
1: Well, obviously we had the likes of our light horsemen, our horses.
0: Exactly.
1: We
0: right.
1: had the tank war. Yeah. We had the war over the skies. We've had the submarine war. The U-boats. Obviously the nuclear, unfortunately.
0: Yeah. Michael, keep listening. We'll see what other people say across Australia. I wish you well with the puppy, and good for you for jumping on board and doing such great work with those puppies. You're a good man. Keep in touch. Artie, good morning.
2: Good morning, Tony Mac and Jay. Bruce Springsteen, didn't he have a complication getting into an Elvis concert at one stage?
0: He tells that story so beautifully, where he was passionate, as he would have been, you can imagine, passionate about, and he tried to get into Graceland. I think the story he tells, jumped the fence and it didn't go well, and he said, but do you know who I am? And the person apparently said, no, I don't know. Well, I've got the number one song in Australia at the moment, with a song called Born to Run, in Australia, in the world at the moment, called Born to Run, and it still didn't get him the entree to go and meet his great hero, Elvis Presley.
2: Great artist, Bruce Springsteen. Favourite songs of mine, I'm on Fire, of course, Dancing in the Dark, and Born in the USA.
0: Yeah, well, some wonderful songs there. What's happening in the world, Artie? What are you noticing?
2: Oh, I'm noticing that the prices of petrol are increasing, and it's not looking good at all. They're rising and rising at $2.25, and you can't get it cheap anywhere at the moment.
0: It's a real worry.
2: Good.
0: It's a real worry, and that's going to filter through, Artie. Thank you. Keep in touch. Come back a bit later on. We'll talk more about those prices around Australia. What are you seeing in terms of the petrol prices? The reality is, I think we can all assume it's correct, where as they move up, these prices will be passed on to you, me, for everything that we buy by way of transport. So this is not a great time for us. That's why I asked the question, and you can give the feedback. Don't overthink it, by the way, just what instantly comes up for you. What is it that you would say best describes Australia as of today? What best describes for you, making an observation about Australia today? Come and join us. 133693, wherever you are, for Sydney, 131873. Morning, Australia overnight.
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6: Should tell you what's coming up in the program. Rick Milne, antiques and collectibles in the next hour or so. And as we go through, the very popular Johnny DeRemus will be here. And we'll talk to Scott Phillips. Scott's just written this amazing new book. Which I've perused well and truly. He's a business commentator. You see a bit of him, I think, on Sky and on Channel 9. And it's about making better decisions about investment, money, business in general. It's a really good yarn. So he'll be a very special guest later on this morning. Gordon, good morning. Granville. Hello, Gordon.
7: Good morning, Tony. Good morning. I saw a very disturbing report on the ABC Four Corners earlier this evening on electric vehicles.
6: Yeah, it would have been Monday night at Four Corners, yeah?
7: Yeah, well, I actually just watched it tonight.
6: Okay, yeah.
7: So we don't need to mention the names of the vehicles or even the country where they come from because we already know that. And these vehicles have the capacity to download updates for the benefit of your vehicle. And they also have the capacity to upload. And a security expert on the Four Corners program actually accessed the codes to a particular brand of car from the unnamed country.
6: I think it was BYD. We can mention it, BYD.
7: Well, it was another one, but...
6: I was told it was BYD. So what was it?
7: XPeng.
6: Okay. Beg your pardon. Okay, BYD's had a recall. My mistake. BYD, one of their vehicles had a recall in the last few days as well.
7: Well, this security expert was, he put his agent in the car and got him to connect his phone to the system of the car. And he had a conversation and he asked the driver to use one of the automated voice prompting, and again, I don't know if you want me to mention the name of that.
6: Yeah, but sure you can.
7: Where you say, hello, such and such name, can you tell me this? Mm. And it'll go through AI, Google, and it'll give you the answer. Mm-hmm. And so he had a set-up conversation about his biographical details. And because he was able to monitor the car radio, he was able to upload his date of birth, his address, his parents' name, and a whole lot of biographical details. He then actually found his car and he tested it. They got him to drive on an outback road where there was no other traffic. And the person, the security expert, had a laptop nearby, and he proved he was able to turn the lights off. He was able to turn the car radio stations to different stations. He could turn the windscreen wipers on and off.
6: Mm.
7: And the assumption is that if they want to, they can crash your car.
6: Yeah.
7: Now, these particular models, there was about seven of them, and the Four Corners reporter drove through the adjoining car park of Defence Signals Directorate, ASIO and Department of Defence in Canberra, and they counted 22 of these vehicles. Now, if you're in and they said, if you go to a defence establishment from the maker of these vehicles, you were told that you need to park 3 kilometres away. Australia has no such security precaution with these foreign-made vehicles.
6: So, Gordon, the question has to be, though, by definition, is it something about which we should be fearful?
7: I think so. If a third party can turn your lights on and off, the windscreen wipers, etc., then they can also interfere with your brakes.
6: Yeah.
7: And depending on who you are, if there's a political motivation to get rid of you, this appears to be a way that it can be done.
6: Yeah, and you've got to wonder as to, the idea, we only talked about this again yesterday, where the idea of Australia, for example, spending an S load of money on submarine. So we can spend all this money on submarine. This won't be done with submarine or ammunition. This will be done with a push of a button, is what you're saying, I think.
7: Yeah. Well, look, for the thinking people out there, the story was called Asleep at the Wheel. If you Google it, it's there and it'll be on YouTube. If it's not already on YouTube, it will be. But I recommend if you've got an electric vehicle from the country in question, you need to have a look at this doco.
6: Thank you for bringing it to attention. I mentioned BYD. I think they had one of their vehicles. I think it was one of their trucks, that has been recalled. But the recall thing often gets reported on the basis of a bad thing. Quite often it's for reasons of safety, and all motoring manufacturers at some point, some more than others, have recall on a regular basis. Pete, morning.
8: Tony, good morning. The recall is regarding bracket that holds a spare wheel underneath.
6: Yeah, in the back of the BYD.
8: Shark 6 or Shark 7, one or the other. Yeah, you said something about
6: good-looking
8: Australia.
6: Car.
8: What do we think? They're very comfortable and they're very spacious. I work in the car delivery industry, and it's probably the biggest you'll find on the market for about 57,000 compared to 80,000 to 90,000.
6: Yeah, pretty good, isn't it?
8: Not your big super American utes, but the Ford and Toyota ones and Mitsubishi. That's probably the biggest and most comfortable. It's all the rest are. They've gone backwards, funny, and they've gone up almost about 30% or 40% from what I remember from 2019 when the prices started going up ridiculously. Hey,
6: yep.
8: That's all I want to ring up for. You said something about what do you think of Australia today?
6: So I asked the question. The question simply is, what best describes Australia? How would you best describe Australia today?
8: As the luckiest country in the world. I'll give you a couple stats. My parents have just signed on to a pension. They're getting $49,800 combined income from the pension, Tony. No debts. They have all this money saved up. They've got a spare house, raised 4 kids. Immigrants, 1972, could not speak a word of English, but mum's worked 39 or 42 years, something like that. My dad's worked probably 45. Luckiest country in the world for anyone and everyone. And I'm sick and tired of hearing people complain and complain and complain about anything and everything just because we have a voice, Tony. And to be honest, Tony, I can't get over it. The fact that if people ring up this radio station, pick all your hosts, just hammer and complain about bills and this and that. And then last week, people paying $700 for a ticket to the American football, and the AFL football had almost 300,000 people one weekend, average price 200. And I'm just sick of it, Tony, man. You know what I mean?
6: It's a really good point, and I thank you for those comments. I guess, you know, everybody's going to be different about that. The reality is it is tough and hard for many, many people. On the other hand, the point that you make is we're better off than a lot of other countries in the world right now. And I know it's hard. We tend to have, I guess the other question is, have we become a nation of whingers? We do a lot of whinging. Many of us do a lot of whinging. Maybe that's the new pastime. What do? We'll have a bit of a whinge. We used to talk about another great nation that were always referred to as whingers. Have we become whingers? I think that's the point Peter was making. 133693. I would also make the point. Spoke to somebody yesterday who's just had a month and a half away overseas, and they travelled through Greece. They had an amazing time, but came back after that and then realised just how far advanced, how better off we are in Australia than other parts of the world. Come and have your say about that. 133693. I just asked that question randomly because it came up as a chat yesterday afternoon. What best describes Australia for you today? 133693.
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6: Look at this. Interesting text. I beg to differ with Pete. People born here are totally disillusioned. It's only the lucky country now for people not born here. Interesting observation, says Jackie. If you are a white heterosexual, it seems impossible to get ahead. I'll say that again. If you're a white heterosexual, it seems impossible to get ahead. Politicians today seem to only want to look after themselves. The only one I see the real passion for Australians is Pauline Hanson. OMG. Jackie, interesting contribution. I'd love to find out more to discuss why you feel it's only white heterosexuals for which it's impossible to get ahead. Gee, I know quite a few white heterosexuals who, by the way, are doing okay. 133693, Leanne, morning.
18: Good morning, Tony and Jay. The Russian war, the reason they're not using all those, the big equipment, cost. The drones are cheaper.
6: Yeah, they are simple. A lot cheaper.
18: Simple. On both sides. Liqueurs, I've got the most beautiful liqueur. It's got 43 ingredients.
6: Whoa, what's it called?
18: And it's called Liqueur 43. It's Spanish, and it's I don't know what all the ingredients are, but the description is, combines lively Mediterranean citrus aromas, a subtle spice touch of coriander, sweet mature fruit notes, and a dominant smooth vanilla finish.
6: Yum.
18: And it's got a... Oh, it's divine. And it goes with anything, too, if you wanted to mix it. It leaves a lovely warm vanilla coating on your throat. It's got a little tiny touch of chili is another ingredient. It's just incredible.
6: Very clever. How long since you've had a Drambuie?
18: I've never had a Drambuie because I don't like orange liqueurs.
6: It's not orange.
18: Well, my dad used to have a depth charger. Do you know what that is?
6: Just remind us.
18: It's a schooner of beer with a nip of Drambuie in the glass in the bottom.
6: Oh, yes, a dram. Leanne, thank you for that. I beg to differ with Pete. People born here totally disillusioned. Interesting. I want to find out more about that comment. Good on you, Jackie. Come and join us, Jeff, in Melbourne Town. Good morning, Jeff.
19: Oh, how you doing?
6: Good, Jeff. Thank you.
19: Tony.
6: Speaking.
19: I like to have a gamble now and again. And when I gave up smoking, I accumulated like $10,000 because every day I put that amount in the bank. So I asked my other half, I said, can I have a wee flutter? And it was a one-tenth of a part. And it cost $7,500. And guess what? It come in. It was $30 million.
6: Oh.
19: And I thought, oh. But, Tony, guess what? 22 people won it.
6: Including you?
19: And that went down to $75,000.
6: Oh, okay.
19: It's still good, Tony.
6: You'd be happy about that. How long ago was that, Jeff?
19: That was the first $30 million draw way back, like 10 years ago or so. It was a Christmas draw. It was a New Year's draw or something like that.
6: Well, a win's a win. You've got to be happy with that, Jeff.
19: Beg your pardon?
6: How much have you got left?
19: Oh, no, I invested in a boat, not a boat spell.
6: Good on you.
19: No, but I did recover from it. At least I can say I won.
6: Well, yeah, you can. Well done. You are you still off the durries?
19: Oh yeah, I've given it up. That really was a great way of doing it. Good. It was like every day.
6: Good man, winner, winner, chicken dinner. You'd have done well.
19: I'm still sad I'm invested in that boat, Tony.
6: Good on you, Jeff. Thank you. Keep the text line coming too, by the way. I'll get to him in just a moment. 0477 693 693. Wilma, morning.
20: Good morning, Tony. Well, I think we live in the best country in the world, although I've never been out of Australia, but it's only by, you know, learning from, you know, what you hear and so forth. But the best prize I ever won, and this is up several years ago, I won a holiday over to Perth. An absolutely magnificent town, and really enjoyed it. And well, after that, I went back to Perth three times. But my husband and I, we went caravanning a lot. And Australia is just a magnificent country all round.
6: I think most people would agree with that.
20: And I think the people to make the country, Tony. Look, wherever we travelled, we had no trouble. And talking to the people, it's marvelous experience, I think. And I think a lot of people, they want to, you know, go overseas, but they haven't seen Australia, which is, to me, is a little bit disappointing.
6: Yeah, and I think that's a fair point, Wilma. I don't know whether it's disappointing. I mean, everybody's allowed to make a choice. That's one of the great things about Australia. You can choose to do one thing. You can choose to do another. What works for one doesn't always work for everybody else. Some people, and there are many people, who probably have chosen not to travel overseas. If it were me, if I was running the joint, I would insist that everybody at some point, almost subsidised to a certain degree, particularly students, older students, to go overseas, spend some time looking, working about in other nations. Don't care which nation, by the way. And come back and bring back some of those skills here. Wilma, thank you. Dave in Preston, morning.
21: Hello, Tony. Hey, how are you, mate?
6: Well, thank you.
21: I think the problem with Australia is they let too much riffraff in. Cost of living is miles too high. Only in the Philippines, you can build a 240 square house for $110,000. You couldn't even buy a block of land for that here.
6: Yeah, but Dave, would you want to live there?
21: Yeah, we're going to live there, Tony. It's 45. And 45% more cheaper to live there than live here. Why wouldn't you want to live there? It's 28 during winter, it's 35 during summer.
6: And you've made that decision?
21: We've made that decision, yeah. We've already built the house. We're all set to go. It's just Mum's 90, so we're waiting on Mum. And my daughter's 17. Once she turns 18, all systems are go.
6: And the young ones will go with you?
21: My youngest daughter will. She's six. The oldest daughter, well, her mum's in China and here, so she'll probably go between both. But she can come over when she's in China.
6: Wow, that's a massive decision, Dave.
21: There's too many rules and regulations here, Tony. You know, like, the government aren't here to help, you know. They just want to book every citizen that's here to make up the shortfall of their overspending.
6: And based on your research, based on presumably you've done a fair bit of that, you reckon you're going to be better off living, working, enjoying life based in Philippines?
21: Well, in the Philippines, I get Australian pension of 77,000 pesos a month. I won't have to work, Tony, but I will work to keep it in interest.
6: Doing what sort of work, Dave? Whatever you want.
21: Whatever, Tony. We've got a taxi rank sort of set up over there. We've got student accommodation set over there. So everything's falling into place.
6: Well, when do you hope? But before the end of the year or this time next year?
21: I sort of don't hope too much because I'm sort of wishing my mum to die. You know what I mean? So I'm not wishing on that. But we'll go next year for a holiday again, and we'll go every year till mum passes, and then we'll go for good.
6: Dave, keep us posted. What a great story.
21: No worries, mate. I enjoy your show.
6: Thank you. Very kind of you. There you go. You've heard what Dave has to say. He's packing the bags when it's appropriate to do so and going to live in the Philippines. Tony Mac just bought 91 unleaded, gone up 25 cents 7 days, not seen, well-paid czar of fuel. What happened to that, Rob? Very good point. G'day, Tony Mac. Always like the program. The caller saying, we live in the best country, mate, since my dad bought me here in Mauritius, 1979, always said, Australia, the best country. Totally true. President Trump is giving a talk at the moment as we speak in New York, and the headline is, according to Donald Trump, America is living a golden dream at the moment. Really? It's a golden time for America. Wow. Make of that what you will. We'll go to Pete, Melinda, Kim, Nathan, you're next. Come and join us wherever you are right across Australia.
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6: If you have just jumped on board first time this morning, I'm Tony McManus for Australia Overnight. If you'd like to be part of it, wherever you are around Australia, you might be listening through 3AW here in Melbourne, where I am. 4BC in Brisbane, hello to you. 6PR in Perth, my brother's up there, hello to you in Brisbane. 6PR in Perth, 2GB in Sydney, hello, good morning. 5AA in Adelaide too, and the Ace Radio Network. Come and be part of it. 133693 for those in New South Wales in Sydney. 131873, and then coincidentally for both 6PR in Perth and 4BC, it's the same number, just slightly different. Well, it's the same number really, which is 133882, and it brings it through to this program whilst we're all together around Australia. Look at the text. G'day, Tone. To describe Australia today, as they say, no place like home. Marion, it's nice. Tone, I have three adult children. All have university degrees, all employed. One can't keep up with the house payments and is hoping to get a business going. One's struggling to afford rent, and the other lives in a room in a share house. Before the federal government, they were all employed, so I don't feel at all optimistic about this country. That's so disappointing. So disappointing, and feel for you. So who, how, why, where did it go so terribly wrong? Is that a post-COVID thing as well? 021, let me know. Before the federal government were all employed, before this federal government, they were all employed. So I don't feel at all optimistic about Australia. Gee, that saddens us, doesn't it? Another one, 641. Australia no longer lucky country. It becomes divided between the haves, the have-nots. Some degree, has that always been there? Most nations would probably have a little bit of that. An economic social gap between the rich and the poor. Now, more than ever, full-time workers queue up at soup kitchens because after the rent and mortgage and bills, there's little money for food. Pete Sterling, morning.
2: Tony.
6: Pete.
2: Oh, just listening to everything you're talking about makes it even funnier than what I'm going to talk about. Footy classified and poor old Lockie Neal possibly not playing in Saturday's grand final. The hosts and all the other panel members on Footy Classified.
6: Well, he won't be playing this weekend, Pete.
2: Feel it's a travesty that poor old Lockie isn't going to play because he's such a fantastic man. He's won two Brownlows, he's won two grand final medals, and he should deserve to play. I think, ask his ex-wife, Julie, how much of a fantastic guy is good old Lockie.
6: Yeah.
2: Yeah. I just have to laugh how they just fall over themselves trying to promote that Lockie Neal should be playing. I mean, he's obviously struck another player and it's deemed that he should get 1 week. We'll leave it at that. Let's move on.
6: Well, he got picked. One game suspension has been upheld, a marathon hearing late last night, so he won't be playing in the grand final. Big mistake, Lockie. Big mistake.
2: There you go.
6: Big mistake.
2: Never mind.
6: Good on you, Pete. Thank you for that. Keep listening. Tiffy, good morning.
3: Hello, darling Mackie, sweetie. Hello, Australia. Hello, JJ. It's Tiffy Girl again. Sorry about the voice of the stress cough. But a couple of quick things. Today I've just finished, I'm going to cry, putting aside for my new Miele fridge. It's all done. Oh, my God. Like I've done this for like a couple of months now. It's all done, all finished.
6: Oh,
3: and it's going to be purchased on Saturday. And the best thing about Australia is Paulie, who is a darling. He's like a brother to me. He's a lovely Christian man. And he always helps me with some food and medication when I'm in trouble and when I need it. And if it wasn't for him, I don't know where I'd be. I'm sorry.
6: Oh, Tiff. Well, let's hope somewhere in all of that for you, Tiff, there is and will be at some point you'll be more upbeat. There will be an upturn.
3: Because I'm in debt. I'm trying to pay that off.
6: Well, you're not by yourself. For what it's worth, Tiffy, you're not by yourself in that.
3: No, I know that. But as I said, I've saved up for Clem, my new duck's hot water heater. Thank God, because she gives me the best showers ever. 250 litre. You know, now my new Miele fridge, Hermione, she's got the best freezer, the best fridge, nothing broken, you know, and I just can't believe I've saved up for her. Oh, my God. Thank you, Mackie. I love you. Well, Tiffy,
6: you look after yourself and keep in touch. Tiffy's been a regular caller of the program for a long time. And Melinda, morning.
4: Good morning, Tony.
6: Melinda, hi.
4: So, Australia. I'll start off by saying there's one or two things that I'm going to say that aren't necessarily positive, but
6: Please.
4: It's not because I'm whinging.
6: No.
4: It's because that's the way things are. It really depends on who you ask. I feel fortunate that I live in Australia, but I wouldn't come straight out and say it's the best country in the world, because until you've actually lived in another country, it's not a judgment you can make. So the best thing you can do is appreciate what you have, and we have a lot to appreciate here. It's a beautiful, beautiful place, but of course it's got nasty bits too. For example, just in the news This evening I heard about a poor 14-year-old Aboriginal girl living in Western Australia, I don't know if it was in the Port Hedland area, who has had a broken hip for 6 weeks and has only just now...
6: Melinda, that's a very good point. I'm glad you've raised that. I want you to stay there, if you will, and I'll continue that with you shortly, because that is something that we do need to talk about. Around Australia, 133693...
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30: Hello, I'm Jack Fenwick. The Prime Minister has joined world leaders in demanding tougher guardrails for AI. Federal politics reporter Nelson Scott.
31: Anthony Albanese and 21 other leaders have signed a statement at the UN in New York pushing for stricter AI regulations. The declaration calls for mandatory safety checks, shared global standards, and tighter oversight of high-powered AI models. Neither the US nor China have signed the statement, but Mr. Albanese argues we need to harness the technology's benefits without risking public safety.
32: Humans need to be in control of it.
31: The Prime Minister has also launched Australia's bid for a seat on the UN Security Council. Opposition leader Angus Taylor insists his priorities are backwards.
33: This Prime Minister should get serious about Australians' security in Australia.
31: Nelson Scott, Canberra.
30: The Reserve Bank warns unemployment may have to rise to bring consumer prices down. The RBA says the jobless rate may need to reach 5% to get inflation back into its target range. The warning comes ahead of an expected interest rate hike next week. Governor Michelle Bullock says the labour market will need to soften to ease price pressures.
0: An unemployment rate of, say, 4.5% at the moment. At the moment, we think that's a bit tight. You know, between 4.5 and 5 will probably take enough heat out of the labour market that it'll ease pressure on inflation.
30: Australia's diesel stockpile has shrunk by about 20% over the past 2 months to 31 days of supply. Storage capacity limitations have forced the federal government to pause its program of extra subsidised fuel imports. Despite global oil prices surging past $100 a barrel, fuel supplies remain stable and about 28% above required minimum levels. The Melbourne Cricket Club is vowing to stamp out antisocial behaviour at the AFL Grand Final following Saturday's ugly scenes. Hundreds of objects were hurled into the MCG after Hawthorn's tense preliminary final loss to Brisbane. MCC President Stuart Fox says those responsible will be held to account.
1: To have such a cracking game of football and then in the last 20 seconds have poor behaviour from probably a few hundred fans was really, really disappointing. Our job is to make sure we stamp this out for good. We support the police and our team have been hard at it, reviewing the footage.
30: And Australian illustrator and author Terry Denton, best known for the Treehouse series, has died aged 76. His agent and publishers say he died on Monday, surrounded by his family. In finance, one Australian dollar is buying around 71.1 US cents.
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30: Lachie Neale will miss Saturday's grand final against Fremantle. The midfielder failing to overturn his one-game ban for striking hawk Jack Ginnivan. The ban is his first in his 320-game career, but the Lions can appeal. The AFL is refusing to rule out allowing Fremantle to use Wharfie time in the grand final. The activation uses ACDC's Hell's Bells to rev up the players and crowd late in a game, but Fremantle hope for it to be used as a goal sting. AFL CEO Andrew Dillon says the league is yet to come to a decision.
15: We're just working through the finer details of that with both of the clubs at the moment about how those goal celebrations play out, how a potential for Wharfie time might be. We've just got to dot some I's and cross some T's.
30: And Roosters halfback Sam Walker has been named at halfback for Friday's NRL prelim final against the Dolphins. That's the latest news and sport.
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1: Now, this is Australia Overnight with Tony McManus.
2: Well, Linda, we'll come back to you in just a moment. The question that we've been asking for Australia Overnight, it's a simple question. What is it for you that best describes Australia? Here we are, deep into 2026. If you were writing an essay, what is it that best describes Australia for you? Interesting. Some of the text is amazing. Thank you for the kind words, Tone. Two were made redundant. This is about children because companies closed. Now keep being told they're overqualified. And that's a real frustration for our children, isn't it? I'm sorry, you're overqualified. Oh. The third of our children has to move to Sydney to get work. Nothing wrong with that. They love Sydney, but that means they have to leave. Another one here says, how would I best describe Australia, Tone? Stuffed. Love that word. Stuffed is what Australia is in 2026. School, hospitals, public transport, cost of living, all stuffed. And you almost need to check other people's passports to know that you're actually living in Australia. Harsh. The other one here, just from Rob, who says, how would we describe it? Socialist welfare nation. The bottom line is 50% of the population finance the other 50%. Melinda, you were saying, you were telling us a story about in WA.
3: Yes. Mm-hmm. And, yes, this young Aboriginal girl, I think she was about 14, sustained a broken hip, I don't know how, and for 6 weeks she had no treatment because there was nobody to take her to the doctor or alert anybody that she needed medical attention. So they finally got her to a hospital, so hopefully they can fix her up now. But clearly this isn't the only, you know, episode of something like that happens in usually in rural Australia and unfortunately often to Aboriginal families. There's another place where there's a house where there's 15 Aboriginal children all under the age of maximum age of 15. Nobody actually looks after them. Nobody checks on them to, you know, see whether they've had breakfast or food or and it's just absolutely dreadful. And now they're starting to talk about it with the Port Hedland Child Protection officers.
2: Yeah.
3: Another thing I heard on the news the other day, they were deciding that finally, well, this is the Northern Territory Child Protection Department, decided that actually, you know, the most important priority for what to do to care for Aboriginal children is they need to be safe. Safety is the bottom line. And all the child protection departments all around Australia, with the exception of Queensland, they wrote a letter to the Northern Territory Department and said, and criticised them, that they actually thought that safety was the most important thing above cultural considerations. The other day I saw, I think his name is Anthony Dillon on TV, saying that the authorities are scared to actually help Aboriginal children in a lot of places because where the parents are, you know, incapable of looking after the kids because they're either drug addicts or drunk all the time, or whatever reason.
2: There's a lot of issues, you're right.
3: They can't take the children away. Yeah. Yes, and they're scared to do anything because they'll be called racists and, you know, self-determination for whatever. And that's just the Aboriginal side of things. Then the other day I read, and I don't know if you heard about this in Victoria, but in Tenterfield in New South Wales, a 75-year-old pensioner living in a rural area with his wife, there was a home invasion and a guy came in and actually attacked the man, stabbed him in the abdomen, and then stabbed his wife in the chest, and then left and then came back again.

0: again. And when he came back again, the elderly man had his rifle ready and he shot at the intruder. He hit the intruder, who didn't die.
1: Sure.
0: But all three of them ended up in hospital. And what they've done, despite the community and everybody praising him for his bravery, this 75-year-old gentleman, they've taken his gun license away from him, because now they've got this gun buyback business happening in New South Wales, where they think that the best thing to do to make people safe is remove guns from people that are registered.
1: Yeah.
0: While all the other guns
1: so
0: are
1: how do we manage that better then, Melinda, is the question I suppose we're left with. What are you supposed to do in those circumstances? We don't want to turn into, you know, a little America where they do that way too often, where people die because of their crazy gun laws that they say works in their favour. We don't want that here, surely.
0: Well, we can take a leaf out of the book, perhaps, of Switzerland, where everybody is eligible and I think required to have a firearm kept safely under lock and key should the country ever be invaded, because they don't. No, they don't have allies as such, and you know there's no problem there. So, but as you say, it's a complicated thing, as are unfortunately all the other issues.
1: Yeah, so many issues. Sorry, Melinda, just finish up for me.
0: We've just got to be glad for what we have for
1: exactly.
0: Our own lives,
1: yep.
0: Count our blessings, and see what we can do in whatever way we can to help others.
1: To help others, and that's the key to it. And then some tend to resist the idea, you know, and call it a socialist country, because we do help others. And yes, it does come with a cost. I, for one, don't have a major problem with that. I know we pay enormous bloody tax. And that pisses everybody off. Nobody says, oh, I love paying tax. I get it. But there are many of us who go, you know, I'm actually happy to help if I can. No longer paying school fees probably makes a bit of a difference. When you're paying school fees and not earning a lot of money, I tell you, it is tough. But coming out the other side, I'm really happy now to see if I can help other people, not just by way of donation. I don't mean that. But where we are as a nation, as a government, as an organisation, if you like, or Australians, to be able to help others. It does have to be managed effectively. Is it being managed effectively? Some would say not. And I'd probably agree with that. Kim, Queensland, morning.
2: Yes, good morning.
1: Big loud voice, if you will, Kim.
2: First of all, I'd like to say I agree with that lady, because I have heard about that poor young 14-year-old girl with a broken hip, and also children, young Aboriginal children living in, like, with parents that are drug addicts or alcoholic, and regardless of colour, creed, race, religion, and any child living in circumstances like that need to be rescued and helped.
1: Yeah, so what do we do? Just go in and remove the children?
2: Well, I guess you go in with perhaps police and
1: doesn't work, Kim. Doesn't work, Kim. Sadly, I wish it did. Doesn't work because quite often the children don't want to go. The family relationships are so ingrained and so important. Historically, we've removed children. We're still talking about the damage that was done to generations, 50, 60, 70 years ago.
2: No, well, I'm not talking about Aboriginal children. I'm talking about children, babies in general, that, yes, adults have got to step in authority when a child or baby's life is at risk. There's no question about that. Anyway, the other thing I want to mention was a few people have phoned up about that Four Corners show.
1: They have.
2: And also Asleep at the Wheel. It should be called Government Asleep at the Wheel, because it's an eye-opener, and I hope people watch it. I've watched it for the second time. Absolutely unbelievable that these cars can actually, most people have their phone attached to the car, but when they get phone calls and that, these hidden devices in the cars an Australian person here who's, you know, is a professional in technology. He was able to control the car from, you know, kilometres away.
1: Yeah.
2: Control the device.
1: Kim, are we really surprised by that, though?
2: Well, I wouldn't. Well, I am, yes, to that point. Absolutely, I am. But, yes, so people need to watch that. But they were talking about these particular cars from China.
1: Mm.
2: A lot of them are banned in the UK, and they're not allowed to go within 3 kilometres of a certain government buildings in the UK. But they haven't been banned here.
1: I know. It's an intriguing time. I'm not surprised. I'm not surprised.
2: You're not surprised?
1: No.
2: Okay, well, I just hope people watch it. You can get on ABC iView, Four Corners, Asleep at the Wheel. And there was just one other thing I wanted to say too, this other topic people are talking about. I feel sorry for people with a mortgage and people renting, because rents have gone up double in the last 5 years, and people paying off a mortgage, their rates have jumped up 14 times in something like 20 months.
1: Incredible.
2: I know, because my youngest daughter and her husband, who both work with two children, they struggle to pay their mortgage.
1: Yep, it's not easy. It's not easy for a lot of people, and it's not even easy when you're paying rent. And those rents do go up because of a whole range of reasons. The question I put back to you, Kim, is, what's the answer?
2: Well, I think listening to that other fellow, Dave, who said he's off to the Philippines to live, he'll probably have a better quality of life. He won't be worried about every time he goes to the mailbox and a bill comes in. And he obviously does have family living in the Philippines, from what I gather.
1: Yeah, you got that
2: sense. But also, people have got to think of other countries. I mean, I think it's very cheap to move to live in the United States. I've been watching and hearing for years. They've got very good quality of homes over there that sell for $200,000, $300,000, $400,000. We get screwed over in this country so much. A seatbelt fine, $1,200. And if it's twisted or something, you still get the $1,200 fine. In America, a seatbelt fine's something like $100. You're on your phone in this country. Not that, you know, I'm advocating be on your phone, and I'm not on my phone either.
1: While you're driving?
2: Yes, of course, when you're driving. And it's dangerous to be on your phone, of course, and dangerous to not wear a seatbelt. But who can afford a $1,200 fine for a... not having your seatbelt on? Who can afford $1,200?
1: But that's the law. You've got to wear a seatbelt. Full stop.
2: No, but hang on a minute. I'm talking about the cost of the fines. The government is screwing people.
1: Well, no, for well more is and the more government money screwing because... people? Is the government screwing people in that sense, Kim? Or they've set the agenda, they've set the rules, they've set the expectations. They know lives are lost from not wearing a seatbelt. They know lives are lost if you do the wrong thing using your phone distracted. Why would you not think it was a good idea to have a substantial fine to encourage people not to do that?
2: Don't you think a $400 or $500 fine would be substantial enough?
1: Clearly not, because people still do it.
2: No, the government's just out to screw people financially with these ridiculous fines. A friend of mine 3 years ago was pulled up at lights, accidentally answered her phone because it was a mother, reached over to the seat to get the phone.
1: Not allowed to do
2: and
1: it.
2: And quickly...
1: Not allowed to do
2: no,
1: it.
2: No, but she got a $1,200 fine. There's people that can't afford these fines. Majority
1: but
2: of people
1: don't,
2: can't
1: afford. But, Kim, the rules are don't touch your phone when you're driving. I don't do it. Do you do it?
2: No, I don't.
1: Exactly. So you're abiding by the law and you're not going to get fined, surely.
2: No. I met someone who was in tears the other day at the shopping centre. Tears, it would have been like a 30, 40-year-old fellow. And he just said he just can't afford to drive his car anymore. Twice he's received two $1,200 fines. And, I mean, that cripples people. It's shocking.
1: Kim, I don't disagree with you at all on the basis that it is. Those fines are hefty and it does hurt people. But the simplicity is, I would have thought, just don't touch your phone. And I know sometimes we all want to look at the phone, the phone's ringing, it's a distraction. But we also know that that distraction costs lives. And for those of us that in earlier days as a young reporter, reporting for this network, Christmas Eve, cross the road, triple fatality. Reported it for this network, triple. Christmas Eve, three young people caused because one of them touched their phone. Rick Milne, Antiques and Collectibles, that's next. Come and join us wherever you are around Australia, 133693. Plenty of your calls.
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1: Ronnie, your text just before we go to Rick Milne, Antiques and Collectibles. No price can be put on saving a life. Simple rule, don't touch your phone. You won't get fined. Can't argue against it. Tony Mac, listeners making me laugh. Let's all pack up and go to the Philippines, mate. Trust me, they will be back very, very soon. But another one, which is really defining. Good morning, Tony. I'm a career paramedic, thank you, paramedic, nurse, closing in on 35 years. The phone should be $5,000. Put your phone in the glove box, absolutely no excuse.
10: 5 o'clock, it won't work, and then...

0: their trash.
1: Which means that Rick Milne, we know him and love him around Australia, antiques and collectibles. Ricky Milne, good morning.
2: G'day, Tony. Hope you're well.
1: Sensationally well, my friend, and hoping you are the same. The idea of the phone and using the phone, I mean, we all have a tendency, don't we, sometimes to grab that phone when driving, but it's a no-no. It costs people their lives.
2: A good friend of mine got nabbed.
1: Yep.
2: Yep.
1: Should know better.
2: And he got a very, very, very stiff fine for it.
1: Yeah, and people are complaining about the previous caller talking about the fine, and it doesn't seem fair, but would you rather that or have people all using their phones, and then it would be chaotic?
2: It would be.
1: And people would lose their lives.
2: Yep.
1: Lots of texts supporting that position as well. We'll get back to those calls too in the next half hour. Meanwhile, Rick Milne, if you have something special that you would like to share with us in terms of something that's sitting up on the top shelf, out in the garage, underneath the floorboards. Do people save stuff underneath the floorboards anymore, Rick?
2: I tell you, it's a funny thing. A fellow contacted me some years ago, and he bought quite a few things from me, and the money smelt sort of a bit fusty, a bit sort of mouldy.
1: Dodgy.
2: And
1: Gray.
2: After a couple of purchases, I said, what business are you in? And he was a house wrecker. And he'd obviously found some money under a floorboard somewhere.
1: Oh, not a surprise.
2: How about that? So that was a bit of a good story.
1: I know the grandfather many a year ago would put away a few pounds back in the day.
2: Yeah.
1: And it would be stored underneath a floorboard in Glen Iris in Melbourne.
2: How about that?
1: Years.
2: Yep, wouldn't do well. You'd need to know before they shuffled off to the next part of their career over, up in heaven. Let's hope that information was passed on.
1: Well, you forgot that it was there and you sold the house. Oopsie. Wouldn't you be cross? Let's have a look at some of these things. And people remember things like Californian poppy.
2: Yep. Oh. Californian poppy. Now, you had to, it was all the rage, Brill Cream and all these various ones that they had at the time. But I have to say, it was pretty greasy, that stuff. And people just don't, I don't know if they use it anymore. I don't know anybody who does. But it was all the rage at the time. And your hair would remain perfectly parted for the entire day. Didn't it? If it was a hurricane came along, your hair wouldn't change a bit. So Californian poppy, about $200. That's an old advertising sign, but I think it's a bit of a handy one, bit funny. It looks very dated now, though, doesn't it?
1: It does. A bloke wearing a bow tie, it was 1 in 6, and the slogan is, gives your hair a more handsome luster.
3: Wow.
1: So
2: it was kind of like cement.
1: Yeah.
2: I mean, you put it on and your hair would not move for the rest of the day. You'd have to wash it at night. That's the only problem.
1: I'm pretty sure it's one of the reasons here is an adult for some years with very little hair. So I shave it on a regular basis. Point of that story is mum and the grandmother would make a thing called out of linseed oil. We'd also rub it in our cricket bats, but they would
2: make
1: this potion out of linseed oil that would be thickened, and our hair would be combed going off to primary school, early senior school, with this bloody thick linseed oil in the hair, and you touch it was like you're wearing a bloody helmet.
2: Yeah, that's right.
1: Bloody dreadful.
2: And you could have a tornado go through. Your hair wouldn't miss, not one hair would be out of place.
1: Nothing would go wrong. What I want to know is, why did people do that in the day? Was it a fashion statement, presumably?
2: Yes, I think it must have been. Well, Brill Cream is another one. That was another goo. It was a white goo, that one. But you put it in the hair, of course, it would change. But that was a bit similar. They had a little jingle that they had, Brill Cream, a little dabble, do ya?
1: A little dabble, do you? It was a very popular radio and TV jingle, wasn't it?
2: It was. Little dabble, do you?
1: Little dabble, do you?
2: And girls will pursue you.
1: Oh, no. Was that the tag? Girls will all pursue you.
2: Yeah.
1: That's fantastic.
2: The same thing. How do you like the Beatles bubble gum?
1: I'm looking at it now. The Beatles bubble gum.
2: It was a box of bubble gum, which and each... This is an unopened box, by the way, and each little packet had a wallet-sized photo of one of the Beatles. Now, this is back in the day. It just sold, I hope you're sitting down,
1: please,
2: for $30,000.
1: True story. Where was it produced?
2: And it was sold in the US, of course.
1: Oh.
2: And that's about 50,000 Australian for a box of bubble gum with some pictures of the Beatles in it.
1: I wonder whether, again, and you and I have talked about this in the past on the program, I think, in those days there would have been no great branding going back to the Beatles, or was there?
2: No. Anybody could do it.
1: Anybody could just put their faces all over a product and you'd make money.
2: Yeah. Well, this is done by a company called A&BC Gum. I don't think they're available in Australia. I have a feeling they might have been English. But anyway, there was this unopened box, not just a packet, but a whole box full, which would have had probably 40 packets in it, I'm guessing. But it sold for that price, which is only a fraction of what an Elvis poster sold for, where he was advertised as the bebop Western star, by the way, early on, and that just sold last year for $125,000 American.
1: Thank you very much. As a text here says, you should all watch The History. It's a great new thing. It's on Foxtel. It's called The History of Brill Cream.
2: Is that right?
1: No, it's a joke. The History of Brill Cream, Parts 1 and 2, which is
2: very
1: funny.
2: Good.
1: That's
2: very good.
1: Funny.
2: I like it.
1: And one here ending in 797 says, Tony, what about when your mum would lick and spit her hand and fix your hair?
3: Mum, no.
2: I remember it. Quite true.
1: Just awful. So funny. tell us, just before we do the break, this Elvis... before we take some calls, 133693, if you've got anything that you would like to get a sense of while Rick Milton is here around Australia, whether you be listening in Brisbane, you might be listening in Sydney, Adelaide, Perth, come and join us, Melbourne as well, here at 3RW, a regular contributor is our Rick Milton. The Elvis Presley poster, is that the one you referred to, 125?
2: Yeah, it is.
1: Look at
2: called
1: it.
2: Wow. The Bebop Western Star. And see, in these early days, there was no such... word is sort of rock and roll. They'd never heard of that word in the very early times, and this is very early. So they called him a bebop Western star, but it did sell for a huge price, and it's a very interesting. There was also apparently his very, very first concert, he was listed as Elvis Presley. Now, yep, I've never seen one. I'm told that it did happen on his very first concert. He was listed as Ellis, E-L-L-I-S. And if I ever found one of those, that would sell, I reckon, pretty close to six figures, because it is rumoured to have happened but never been seen.
1: Now, looking on that bill, look, was down there, the Jimmy Rogers part of it was as well in that...
2: Yeah, various other people were on the show. That's right,
1: Jimmy Rogers. When we come back, your calls. Come and join us, Rick Milne, Antiques and Collectibles. It is Australia Overnight. Good morning.
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1: Yes, it's a great opportunity. Rick Milne is a regular contributor to various programs across Australia, including this one, talking antiques and collectibles. Now, you might have something that you just need to get an idea of the value in this day and age, how collectible it might be, and it might be something you've had for a long time, something that you've inherited. 133-693 is our number. For those in other states, in Perth, for example, 133-882, and same for Brisbane and Sydney, 131-873. While Rick Milne is here, don't live as by house. And what happens every week when you're on, we get to the last 10 minutes or so and we don't get to all the calls. Rod's in South Australia. Say hello to Rick. Good morning.
2: Yeah, Ross.
1: Rod.
11: Morning. Oh,
2: Rick. Is it? Okay. Sure.
11: Good morning from the beautiful Coorong. Firstly, the California poppy, I don't know whether this is true or not, but it was what I was told by my dad and my grandfather. I was told that they used that because of back in the day, a gentleman never went anywhere without a hat. And the California poppy, because it was, as you know, slick, but it kept everything in place, it helped to get the hat on and off easier without messing the hair up, because hats didn't have the elasticized cherry toweling headband inside them when they got down. They had the soft leather ones in them then. And secondly, about the Beatles chewing gum packet, I wonder if that gives a whole new meaning to the lyric from the song, "Does your chewing gum lose its flavour on the bedpost overnight?"
1: Yeah,
2: the old song, yeah. Yep, I remember that one, Lonnie Donegan.
1: Lonnie Donegan, what a song. Yeah. Rod, thank you for that. Always good to hear from you, Rod. Thank you. Tone, heard you mention that men's hair oil. Californian poppy, I had a brother 10 years older than me, and he also used a product called Jockey Club.
2: Another one.
1: Jockey Club.
2: There's a whole, that's probably a whole, whole
1: segment.
2: A subject for another day, isn't it? The various products that we had at the time. I remember that was a soap before the days of deodorant. Can you believe the deodorant wasn't readily used, but there was a product. It was a soap called Protex, and the ad was, "Did you protect yourself this morning?" In other words, did you protect yourself this morning, you know, from smelling, you might say. And that was a product called Protex soap. Did you protect yourself this morning?
1: P-R-O-T-E-X, Protex.
2: Yeah, but it was kind of a play on words. Did you protect your, you know, your, the your? It was, in other words, was the soap was acted like, I suppose, an early forerunner of deodorants. I know my grandfather had never heard of a deodorant, would know what a deodorant was. He was a dog chunky boy, and, you know, and he lived in a pretty warm part of the world too, I can tell you. But he, out Western Queensland, but he had never heard of deodorant.
1: What was the big one that used to get flogged on the TV and the radio was Uncle Sam.
2: Yeah,
1: you need Uncle Sam. Whoever invented that would have made a squillion.
2: Yep, isn't that amazing how things come and go. I can remember one, an aftershave in a kind of a bottle that was shaped like a, had an unusual, it was sort of a green bottle, sort of an unusual shape, sort of almost like a pine cone. That was another one, but that was aftershave. That was different. That's a whole new area. Forgetting, we better not get into that.
1: No, we should. I remember going to a chemist. Must have been all of, I don't know, 9 or 10 in the mid to late 60s, and they had this brand of perfume and fragrances. I think it was called 4711.
2: 4711. You're quite 4-7-11. Right.
1: 4711.
2: Yep.
1: And the bottles were sort of well designed and branded.
2: Yep.
1: And
2: they
1: would have walked out the door of every pharmacist in Australia at one point.
2: I reckon. That was all the rage. I think it was a perfume, wasn't it? For women.
1: It was a fragrance type style and various incarnations of it from memory. But people will tell us, 133693. Sue, morning in Sydney. Hi.
12: Good morning. I have a couple of unusual things that my husband and I went to a tie auction back in about 1999 with a friend, and the boys obviously had far too much red wine to drink. And we ended up with two things. One was a tie, beautifully framed, belonged to Malcolm Fraser. It didn't come with any trousers. And the other one was...
2: Very good, very good, nice.
1: That's fantastic, Sue.
12: But the other one that's better, I suspect, is the original scarf worn by Warren Mitchell in Till Death Do Us Part. And it's all signed by him. How the hell do I sell it and get rid of it?
1: Oh, Sue, what would you do with that? How lovely are those two pieces, Rick?
2: What a pair.
1: Yeah.
2: Well...
1: Where do you start?
2: Yeah, where do you start? Look, I believe it or not, I do have. I reckon I might have an answer for you. What you might do, if you don't mind, is to take down a phone number, which I'll give out in a minute or two, and you could give us a bell in the morning, and I might be able to put you. I might be able to assist. I just might be able to assist. I'll give out a number in just a few minutes. So grab a pen, and we'll attend to you personally. You can give us a bell in the morning. No problem.
1: Sue, what a great story, and told so beautifully. How long have you had them, Sue?
12: Look, I think that it was 1999. They're beautifully framed with deep frames and mahogany around the outside and everything. Tie is sort of multicoloured, and the Warren Mitchell thing looks very sort of very much worn and dusted, and he signed that he
1: original.
12: Was definitely the original scarf he wore during the first series of whatever it was, Till Death Do Us Part, I think it was called. I can remember the series vaguely, but yes.
1: Warren Mitchell, what a star he was. Spent a fair bit of time in Australia.
12: Yes.
1: He did.
12: I thought he lived up in Queensland or something in the end, but I'm not sure.
1: I think you're right, Sue. Great to have you on the program. Nice to hear that beautiful voice.
2: Yeah,
12: Thank you very much.
2: I would think she's been on the stage, that girl.
1: Sounds very much like it, doesn't it? You can almost tell that thespian voice, which we love. I think there's so many funny texts coming through. I think the pine cone aftershave was Pino, P-I-N-O.
2: Yeah, that's it. Pino Silvestre.
1: Yeah.
2: That was it?
1: That's it.
2: That's the one.
1: Yeah,
2: looks like
1: great?
2: A pine cone. Exactly it did.
1: And do you remember when everybody was wearing a thing called Brute 33?
2: Yep. And I can also remember as a youngster drinking something, some hideous thing called Porphyry Pearl.
1: Oh, Porphyry Pearl. I just want to be a millionaire. I don't want to be a millionaire. What was it? Who Wants to Be a Millionaire? Which I think was done by the Little River Band, Who Wants to Be a Millionaire? And they were promoting, I think it was Porphyry Pearl, but somebody correct me on that.
2: Porphyry Pearl. There's another one called Cold Duck. Don't ask me why.
1: Cold Duck. How do we remember all these things? Don't go away, Rick. We're going to talk about an old barbershop sign worth a really good quid and a Qantas ticket. Who would have thought? Qantas ticket, also from early 40s. We'll do that next. Wherever you are around Australia, if you have a question, you can jump on board. You'll have it pretty much to yourself. Rick Milne, Antiques and Collectibles, 133693. For those in Sydney, you'll get through quickly. 131873.
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10: 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Live.
1: Where would you be before Brute 33?
2: That was it. That was it. Can I just mention a little bit of sport?
1: Yeah, you can. A couple of quick calls and then come back. Okay, hold that thought. I promise you'll do that. Yeah, Jeff in Melbourne. Say hi to Rick Milne. Hi.
2: Hi, Jeff.
24: G'day. Yeah, some of my horse enthusiasts, thoroughbreds, purchased these paintings back in the early 90s from a collector in Sydney. Oh, look, I've got no idea what they're worth. I've had them hanging in the house. Carbine. Winning the 1889 Sydney Cup.
2: Yes.
24: It's quite a substantial painting. It's an action shot, an oil. It's 57 by 106, so it's...
2: And who's the artist?
24: McSherry.
2: Okay, I can help you with that. I'll ask you to give me rather than give out lots of phone numbers on this program, better I give mine, and I'll give it to you now. You give me a call on, and I'll put you in touch with the very best people who can help on that for sure. It's well-known artist, by the way. 0418, this is in the morning, not now, of course, because we're on air. 0418-339-103, and we'll be able to help.
1: Jeff, hope that helps. Thank you. Margaret, good morning.
0: Well, hi.
1: Hi.
0: I'm good. How are you?
1: We're well.
2: We're going good. How can we help, Margaret?
0: Well, quite some years ago, my mother bought, I think it was from Bradford Exchange or, you know, one of those Franklin Mint or whatever you call it.
2: Mm-hmm.
0: And she bought my husband... I think it's about maybe 10 or 12 plates.
2: Yes.
0: That's called Celebrating the Golden Age of Sail.
2: Yep. I'll tell you about, I'll hold you right there, Margaret. Those direct mail houses, you buy the items that they make, which are quite beautiful. They are absolutely unsellable on the secondary market. Not sellable under any circumstances. I get calls all the time about people who bought things from the direct mail houses. I've never, ever in my entire life, which has gone for quite a few years, had anybody ring up and say, I'd like to buy some of those things from those direct mail houses. Never happens. Margaret, the news is strictly grim. If you keep them, if you enjoy them, if not, give them to a friend.
0: We did enjoy them, but now we don't, if
2: That's
0: you know
2: right.
0: what I mean.
2: I'm with you. Give them to a friend who might appreciate them because they are not sellable on the secondary market at all.
0: Okay, thanks very much.
2: Okay.
1: Sorry to disappoint
2: you. By the way, we should mention that as a matter of interest, Tony. This is an important point. A lot of people buy things and they say, oh, great, you know, potential value. And it just doesn't happen with the direct mail houses. Now, as I said, they make some wonderful items, beautiful, but they are not sellable if you decide to get rid of them. They're just not. Doesn't happen.
1: Sad, really. It's a bit the same. Like we often talk about things like country roses and those beautiful things that mum, grandparents may have bought, purchased all those years ago.
2: Rarely changed. Used. You see, the buyers now are 18 to about 40, and they don't look at dinner sets and things. You can't put it in the dishwasher. All that, you know, it's a difficult. It's very difficult to tell older people the bad news because it mostly is a bit of a shame.
1: You wanted to mention briefly, Rick?
2: Yep, the Lions. I'm a bit of I'm a bit of a Brisbane connection.
1: AFL Grand Final coming up this weekend.
2: I've also got my fingers crossed for the Dolphins. I know they're only up to the prelims at the moment, but I'd love to see the Dolphins win it. And, of course, that's out in Redcliffe. Part of the world, so I'm all for the two Brisbane teams. There we go.
1: There you go. Stay there when we come back. Things for which you might be looking. That's next. Australia Overnight.
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1: And now it's back to the Aramis-wearing Rick Milne Antiques and Collectibles. Yeah. He's been wearing the Aramis since 1971.
2: Exactly. I love it. I'm smelling very well at the moment. Now, a few things we're looking for, not for me, but for clients. We've got a bridge collector. So anybody's got anything to do with the Story Bridge, there could be old toll ticket or anything, and the same with the Story Sydney Harbour Bridge or the Story Bridge, which is in Brisbane, of course, Story Bridge. If anybody has any of those, doesn't matter, toll ticket, anything at all relating to those two. Comics, fandoms, Tarzan, etc., railway memorabilia, top 40 charts, and any old sporting cards, doesn't matter what sport or where. If anybody has any of those, 0418 339 103.
1: Including Malcolm Fraser's tie, no trousers. It's fantastic. It's made me.
2: That was the story.
1: That was a great story.
2: That's a story for another day.
1: It is a story for another day that should be told forever and a day. Rick.
2: I thought it was Malcolm, where's your trousers? Wasn't it?
1: Malcolm, where's your trousers? You just have the best of. Go Brisbane. And let's talk again next week, Rick Milne.
2: Look forward to it.
1: Thank you, Rick Milne, Antiques and Collectibles. Your call's next for Australia Overnight, wherever you are. I'm Tony McManus. Good morning to you.
10: News as it happens. This is Adelaide's 5AA.
13: Hello, I'm Jack Fenwick. The Reserve Bank says the government could slash red tape to help the economy ahead of an expected interest rate hike. Federal politics reporter Nelson Scott.
26: The RBA governor has spoken at an event in Sydney warning high inflation is continuing to hammer households. Michelle Bullock argues the labour market remains tight and believes unemployment may actually need to rise in a bid to force consumer prices down. Ms Bullock also says the latest intergenerational report is a wake-up call for the nation to lift productivity, claiming the government has clear options to encourage economic growth.
27: Remove red tape, they can make it rewarding for businesses to innovate.
26: All eyes will be on the RBA's board meeting next week, with economists forecasting a fourth interest rate rise this year. Nelson Scott, Canberra.
13: The Coalition has vowed to dismantle Labor's climate agenda and rewrite national energy policy if it wins the next federal election. The plan will focus on slashing regulations to bring down power bills for households and businesses, whilst also scrapping net zero. Opposition energy spokesman Dan Tehan says current environmental policies are placing an unsustainable burden on Australian consumers.
28: We will take a chainsaw to all of the green tape that has been introduced by Anthony Albanese and the Labor government which is pushing energy bills through the roof.
13: Australia's diesel stockpile has fallen by 20% to a 31-day supply as storage limits hit full capacity. The federal government has paused its subsidised fuel shipments while global oil prices surge past $100 a barrel. National fuel supplies remain steady and it sits roughly 28% above the required minimum levels. The US government has publicly criticised Australia's proposed digital duty of care laws, calling it extraterritorial censorship of protected speech. It's called on the Albanese government to exclude US social media platforms from the rules that would give users the choice to opt out of algorithmic feeds. Prime Minister Anthony Albanese is in the US promoting the government's tech policy agenda at the UN General Assembly. And Western Australia will soon have the country's strictest laws around smart glasses in schools. The wearable technology can't be used or stored on public school premises from the first day of Term 4. The rules apply to students, staff, parents and visitors. Education Minister Sabina Winton says the rules will prevent secret recordings and protect people's privacy.
14: I would just urge everyone to think carefully about these devices, which at surface level look like great fun, but we know can cause so many unintended consequences.
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13: Brisbane Lion Lachie Neale will miss Saturday's AFL Grand Final against Fremantle after his one-game ban for striking Jack Ginnivan was upheld in a mammoth four-hour tribunal hearing. AFL great James Hird says it's a massive decision by the tribunal.
16: I think this will go down as one of the most remarkable weeks in suspensions. I mean, this is an absolute champion of the game and one of the most important players in last year's Grand Final, the second half, and the impact he had on the game. He's been in remarkable form throughout the year. This is an incredible result for Brisbane. I'm going to make Fremantle's job all the more easier.
13: The Penrith Panthers admit they're impressed by the Newcastle Knights' surge through the NRL finals. The premiership favourites will face last year's Wooden Spooners in Sunday's preliminary final. And the LA Rams have bounced back from their NFL loss to the San Francisco 49ers in Melbourne. They've beaten the New York Jets 28-6.
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1: Good morning, wherever you are right around Australia. And nice to have you there in the background, in the forefront. And I know that there are many people listening right now who enjoy the program, and for that I am most grateful. Having said that, this is really about feedback here. I like
10: to... Blades 5AA. 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
1: Good morning, wherever you are right around Australia. And nice to have you there in the background, in the forefront. And I know that there are many people listening.

0: recording, so everything we do is going to air live, which is risky, it's fun, it's challenging, and I, for one, find it engaging, the conversation that we can have with people around Australia. If you would like to come and play, and now would be a really good time, 133693. For those in Sydney, 131873. And for the rest of 133882, both in Brisbane and in Perth. And the Ace Radio Network, good morning to you. Lots of things we can chat. I have, and this will surprise many people across Australia, I have a very learned friend. No names, no pack at this stage. And this is in relation to the call that we had just prior to Rick Milne being on the program in the last hour. Great call, talking about the challenges when someone is lobbed with a substantial fine, for example, using a phone in a car, which we understand is against the law. Nobody, I don't think anybody disputes that. It is an offence to use a phone for the aforementioned reasons, and that is that we do know that distraction while driving a car causes death. Done. My learned friend writes, is there a case, Tony, for indexing fines according to one's income? In some countries, Europe, they do that. In other words, if I, and this learned friend is talking about himself, if I get fined $1,200, it's unpleasant, but it isn't crippling. If somebody like Andrew Forrest gets pinged, it's irrelevant to him. But if a pensioner gets done, it's a disaster. Same crime, but very different outcomes. If the fine, say, was 1% of your gross monthly income, the penalty would be equally severe across the board and fair, question mark. Pretty good idea. Hadn't thought about this. Learned friend went on to then say, they do this in Canada. When a court imposes a fine for an offence, they are obliged by law to have regard for the offender's income and tailor the fine accordingly. But on-the-spot infringement fines carry no such requirement. So I'll say that again. When a court in Australia imposes a fine for an offence, they are obliged by law to have regard to the offender's income, tailor the fine accordingly. But those so-called on-the-spot infringement fines carry no such requirement. Surely that is inequitable. Why should my fine be 0.01% of my income and the fine on a student committing the exact same offence be 100% of his or her disposable income? Really? Interesting observations from the aforementioned learned friend, for which I'm most grateful. We'll get people to discuss that, see what the reaction is around Australia. Come and have your say. Anything you would like to raise on the program? We started off, if you just joined us for the first time and you're wondering, who the heck's this talking on the radio? My name is Tony McManus, Tony Mac, known as. Been looking after the Australia Overnight program in this part of the world for some time. While Phil's away, I get to look after both Sydney and Brisbane as well. It's a joy, it's a pleasure, for which I'm most grateful. The question came up, which we had a bit of fun with, is when you talk about what best describes for you, what best describes Australia at the moment? Been fascinated by the feedback on that. What best describes Australia at the moment? For you, or the observation you would make about that. Ring through, be part of the program. Let's go to North. Can I go, Ryan? Morning, Ryan.
1: Hi, T-Mac. How are you, mate?
0: Pretty well. Can't complain.
1: Thanks for having me on your show. I'm phoning in to talk to you about things good about Australia. And, mate, I've been in Melbourne since 2017. And prior to that, I was living in...
0: Right, sorry, we just got a bit of a buzz on your line. I'm not too sure why, and people want to hear what you have to say. Is that...
1: It surprised me, mate. I'll call you back.
0: Well, I'll tell you what, I'll put you on hold. I'll bring you back to Jay and see if we can get that sorted, because I do want to hear, and I know people across Australia would be very interested in your observations as well.

0: Let's go to Caulfield. G'day, Ben.
1: Hi, Tony. How you going?
0: Ben, I'm well, thank you.
1: Yeah, look, I just actually called in for a second time. I called you probably about even a couple of months ago when we were talking about student fees and HECS, and I'd just like to say I was actually moved to call you, but I actually find your approach and style so engaging, so respectful. So before I make my comment, I'd like to thank you for that first. So thank you very much.
0: It's very kind of you to say that, Ben. Thank you.
1: Yeah, look, I've been moved to Ring tonight on this morning, I should say, on a totally different topic. My mum passed away at 91 last Tuesday.
0: Oh, Ben, I'm sorry.
1: September the 15th. Mm. Yeah, it was actually quite hard. However, why I wanted to ring to share that was because we know death is, regardless of how old somebody is, the grief is never ever diminished. You know what I mean? It's always there regarding whether a person is 30 or 40 or 90 or 100 even. But I actually looked after my mum at home, and I was probably the best part of my life in terms of the amount of care that and love that she received. And you talked about, just before the comment, about how people feel about Australia. I think that was what you were asking. And I found, you know, 95% of people have been absolutely lovely. So from that perspective, I found people to be, you know, absolutely wonderful. And I would really highly recommend, if possible, people to care for their loved ones in their last part of their life, because you just feel that, you know, I don't know, you just feel that you've done everything you can for them and that you've really given sacrifice. So, you know, I know that, and also you had on the radio about people dying, 400,000 people getting dementia, and it's only going to get worse. So I just feel that, you know, if you can look after your loved ones at home, it's not always possible, of course, but it's just such a good thing to be able to do. So that was why I thought I would share my feelings and experiences with the wider audience.
0: It's a great observation, Ben. Were you happy with the way it ended up for your elderly parents?
1: Yes, my mum. It was lovely. She actually died in her sleep. Yeah, and I'm not like an overly, you know, I'm not a zealot from, you know, but I do believe in God so much. And I said to God, you know, I really hope she dies in care, because at that stage, at the last, you know, but she really was at home pretty much every day except for 1.5 days, where she went into palliative at Cabrini. And I'd like to give a big shout out. They were absolutely amazing. And, you know, I was really happy with the home care package. We even had like a company that has visitors coming to the home that wasn't even fun of us. It was purely a voluntary, you know, purely a volunteer organisation. I mean, the home care package were wonderful, and I was actually used the Vita. I'd like to give a shout out to them. They were absolutely amazing. I'm sure other, you know, other organisations are all really good as well. Do you know what I mean?
0: I do.
1: Lovely. Mm.
0: It's a challenging time, isn't it? When we lose a loved one, it doesn't matter whether you're, 10 years of age, or whether you're 70 years of age and you're dealing with a loved one. It's part of that human condition, and we don't perhaps always do it well. It can be challenging, but for the grace of God, you've had a pretty good experience.
1: It was wonderful, yeah, but I'd just like to thank you again, Tony, for being so kind and compassionate. And you are dealing with a whole gamut of society, which I'm sure you really find enjoyable, yet sometimes challenging, I'm sure. But you do such a good job on air, which is why I just wanted to ring and share those, share my experience. But if people can look after their family, but also not to worry about white noise. Some people worry about, for whatever reason, worry about minor things. And, you know, it's when you see somebody dying and when you can be with them when they die, it's not always possible, of course, but it's a lovely experience. It really, really is. And just to enjoy life, not to worry about things so much. Just, you know, things pretty much work themselves out.
0: It does. It all works out in the end. I agree with that. As the old song used to go, Benny, don't worry, be happy.
1: Exactly right. Exactly right. Yeah.
0: Good to talk, Benny. Keep in touch. I hope we do it again soon. Wherever you are around Australia, look at the text coming in. Whittlesea Council, Tone, issued a $627 parking fines to people who were just going to watch junior football. Many of them senior sits who went to watch their grandchildren. Surely that's out of proportion and just pure revenue raising. You would think. I don't know. Gav, Helen, Maggie, we'll come to you next wherever you are right around Australia. Come and be part of it.
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0: Back to caller Ryan. Ryan, who we just had that dodgy phone. Ryan, love you to call back if you get the opportunity. Feel free to be part of it. Gab's on the road again. Morning, Gab.
13: Hey, mate. How are you today?
0: Well, thank you for asking. Everybody ask Gab. Assume for the record, I'm brilliant. Thank you.
13: Okay, mate. Sorry.
0: That's okay.
13: I've got a couple of things. West, driving instructors, are they allowed to be on the phone?
0: I would have thought not. I'd have to double check with people that know more about those things than I. But whilst they're instructing and not driving the car, presumably, yes, they're not driving the car, but I'd have to double check that.
13: Yeah, but I'm on the road a lot, and I see them. They're just on the phone. They're not watching what the actual person that they're teaching is doing. And they're texting away or they're talking. I'm not sure what they're doing, but you see it a lot. I see it a lot because I'm up in the truck. So
0: Yeah. And see, Gavin, even whilst in the last hour, it's interesting that you're talking on your phone now from hands-free, of course. But I got quite a few texts saying, why are drivers allowed to talk and be on the air at the same time whilst driving? In other words, is the possibility for distraction?
13: Is the possibility for distraction? Well, I actually rang you guys before I actually took off. So I was stationary when I rang you, then I started to drive.
0: Does it not become marginally problematic on the basis that, you know, it would be very... I know sometimes when I'm talking on the phone, I go, really, I should be concentrating on the road. I think that would that's an occurrence that many of us would have, where we think, wow, I've forgotten what happened in the last 90 seconds.
13: I don't know. I'm probably... they call us experienced drivers, so... Like, I'm still looking in my mirrors left and right, and I'm still concentrating on what's in front of me and things like that. They put us down as professional drivers and things like that. So our company doesn't say we can't speak to people and stuff like that. Like, they'll ring us and say we have to do another job, so we've got to answer the phone. So it is hands-free and everything works off the steering wheel.
0: Yeah, of course. Yeah, it does. Just going back to your earlier question, the Australian Driver Trainers Association, ADTA, the code of practice explicitly states that a driving instructor must not use a mobile phone or communication device in the vehicle during a lesson.
13: Well, wouldn't I like to take some photos of people?
0: I'll bet.
13: Also, last Saturday I was in South Bank, just having a few drinks and stuff like that, and I was talking to people that come down from Brisbane. They didn't actually go to the football. They were down here for a wedding, and they were saying how beautiful Melbourne was and just how friendly people were here and things like that, and just South Bank itself, the cafes, the bars, they said it was fantastic compared to Brisbane.
0: That's an interesting observation, Gav. Thank you for that call. Yesterday, I caught up with friend of a friend of a friend who had a Melbourne person and family who had just spent a few days in Sydney. And they came back raving about the time that they were spending in Sydney. They just loved it. They said the cafes, the bars, the restaurants, absolutely gorgeous. And they used the expression, chat all over Melbourne at the moment. And as this person was talking, I thought, is that really fair? Or when we go on holidays, things look a little brighter, things look a little bit more interesting than maybe when we're at home. I just throw that out for consideration. So you've had that friend who said they come down from Brisbane, they came into Melbourne, thought it was fantastic, then they go back to Brisbane. This person, Melbournean, great family, goes to Sydney, has a few days in Sydney, falls in love with it, can't believe how good Sydney is, comes back to Melbourne. Is it because you're there, you're in holiday mode, and everything just looks a bit more special? Is that how it happens for most of us? 133693. Helen, morning in Greensboro.
14: Morning, Tony. I won't bother asking you how you are.
0: Thank you. Thank you, Helen. Only because it's like I tell a story, don't I? We're all sitting around the table. We're all sitting around the coffee table. And as people are talking, they don't say before they speak, how are you? They just speak.
14: But you automatically say that.
0: I know, we do.
14: But we've both talked about that. But can I honestly say, before I get on to what I was going to say, people that ask you how you are generally want to know how you are. You know, you could have a bad back or whatever, and people genuinely, like you said, you had a bloody nose the other day, people genuinely want to know how you are because you've got to think about it. You are there now, engaging with other people.
0: Yeah, true.
14: And so you become part of their circle of acquaintances. Even though we don't know you, but you are, in a sense. And so my sister-in-law was talking about Simon My sister-in-law is 85, new Australian. Her English is limited, but she listens to 3AW. She doesn't listen to you because she's asleep at this time. Because we're talking about, I've got off the subject that I was going to say, but I wanted to say this for a long time. And she was talking about Simon Owen, and she loved his voice, and she loved listening to him and his voice.
0: Can I just say, Helen, for around Australia, Simon's a great friend and colleague based here at 3AW in Melbourne, occasionally heard on a Saturday right throughout Australia, and co-hosts with Andrew McLaren, the great Remember When program, Sunday night here on 3AW.
14: I forgot to mention that. Yeah. Thank you. But I was just trying to say she loved listening to his voice.
0: Yep.
14: And she was just, you know, and we're just discussing 3AW because she started listening to 3AW. And I think, and I've always wanted to say that, people listen to you overnight because we've become insomniacs or whatever it is, or we have bad sleep patterns, and so we listen to your voice, and you do have a wonderful voice. And so we listen to you and you become part of our circle of whatever. And so people genuinely want to know how you are. Mm. Maybe they would
0: That's fair enough too, Helen.
14: You might get sick of us all asking that, but it's just a, like, hi, how are you? But I didn't ring about that. I was going to say...
0: It's very funny. It's a very funny conversation, and I appreciate that feedback, Helen. Thank you.
14: So if people say you're grumpy or whatever, oh, please. I was going to say about Australia, I think we're very, very lucky. We have freedom of religion. We can say whatever we like about somebody, or so long as it's not defamatory. So, you know, I think we should count our blessings.
0: Yeah,
14: the other thing about mobile phones, I have a car phone and I can't see the difference of me using my mobile phone and the car phone, because if I want to dial my daughter or whatever, I have to press whatever where her name is on the screen. Isn't that the same? I'm being distracted while, you know, trying to find her number.
0: Yeah, it's a very good point. The idea of whilst you're in the car, do you mean?
14: Yes, I'm in the car, and or even if I have to think about it, if you're in the car and somebody rings your car phone,
0: yeah, you've got to.
14: And it's on your iPhone anyway.
0: Yeah, yeah.
14: You've got to lean across and press that button to accept the call.
0: Is it not on your steering wheel?
14: No, mine's, or maybe it is, I don't know.
0: Helen, maybe it is and you haven't got to use it. See, it depends, Helen, I've got to move on, but you make a great point and I thank you for that. I guess the idea of it is that, and my learned friend that I referred to earlier makes this point, that is the equity for somebody who does exactly the same punishment, if you like, or should it be scaled down based on the ability to pay, as it does happen in other countries. Helen, thank you. Maggie, quickly, good morning.
15: Oh, quickly?
0: Yep, go, well, Maggie, hi.
15: Good morning,
0: morning.
15: Anthony.
0: Morning.
15: Mm-hmm. I've got a couple of points to
0: fire away, Maggie, what are they?
15: You're wasting my time if you're going to be like that, Tony.
0: Oh, no, just saying we've got a full board and I need to move through the calls a little swiftly, okay, if you don't mind.
15: Yeah. Okay, well, firstly, driver distractions whilst in a car are numerous, including, has anyone considered fighting children in the back seat?
0: Well, that is an issue, isn't it? And they can be really distracting as a parent or a grandparent.
15: Tony, and also all this modern technology with gadgets? Question mark. Also, I could add, I'm a firm believer in exceptions to every rule, but we'll leave that one alone for further conversation. Further to, yes, there's a lot of hierarchy in this world, targeting easy targets, etc.
0: So when you say hierarchy, what do you mean by that?
15: those are higher up, you know. Let's simply put it that way. Without going in.
0: Well, hang on. I'm fascinated now. So when you say the hierarchy, what's the definition in Australian culture of hierarchy?
15: Well, you give me your version, Tony.
0: No, I don't have one. That's why I'm asking you.
15: Well, I'm trying to...
0: I've never considered.
15: No, well, look, I could just speak further upon that, but, you know...
0: Well, I'm asking you to.
15: I'm trying to give you perhaps not quite along that level quite two examples. And further to earlier conversations, yes, it was somewhat reminiscent of George Orwell's Animal Farm.
0: Oh, what a story, Animal Farm.
15: Some people are more equal. We're all equal, but some are more equal than others, and so on. And then the other thing that I wanted to make brief mention of in regards to Lockie Neal. Now, I did not personally see that incident. However, I have been led to believe that it was low level and even...
0: Yeah, well, he's been pinged. He won't be playing in the grand final, Maggie.
15: Well, just hear me out, please, for a bit longer, please.
0: Sure.
15: I believe that was low level, even according to the alleged opponent. And I liken that to, and I can't question the AFL, in my current viewpoint, nothing but another corrupt business corporation. No, that tribunal, you know, overseeing...
0: So what, the tribunal is corrupt, did you say?
15: No, they are, I believe, a part of the AFL. And, look, really...
0: Independent in that sense, though.
15: Well, yes, so we are told independent. However, I've got a few question marks.
0: I'll bet you do. Maggie, I've got to move on. I've got other calls I need to get through. You raised so many good points, and I thank you for your ongoing contribution. Independence with question marks. 133693. Sandra Simon will come to you very shortly, wherever you are, right across Australia. Tone, I recently received a speeding fine, so I set up a pay it off from my bank account every fortnight. Minimal amount until it's paid off. Perhaps that's an option for previous callers. Tony, you should know you actually could quite possibly have President Xi Jinping, who currently listening to you. Oh, really? He certainly listens to Mr. Phil, 2GB, a lot. Thank you for that. Text ending in 351. The police want them on your mobile phone while you're on their mobile phone while you drive, but have you seen the police on their phone when they've been driving rules? Just blow that one up for me. Is that that's the total of it, is it? That text, third one down? I'll start again. The police want you on your mobile phone while you drive. Don't quite understand that. The police want them, you, on the mobile phone when you drive. But I have seen police on their phone when they've been driving rules for them and rules for us. Well, I don't know about that. The police do their own thing. God bless them. We love each and every one of them. If they weren't there, it would hit the fan. They would know what they're doing. G'day, Tone. I cared for my mother for years with the help of a home package. I reduced my work hours and then retired early in the last 2 years of her life. She died at home, peaceful, at the age of 96. I'm so glad I did. Jill, God bless her.
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0: Now, I'll tell you what, Jay and I are busy as 27 men in here, let me tell you. It's Flat Chat. A really nice note from Marion, who says, Tone, my godmother was one of the first patients in the quadriplegic centre in WA, and her orthopaedic doctor used to buy her a bottle of 4711 for her birthday and Christmas every year. That's fantastic. One hopes she liked 4711. 4711. At one point, I think every person, as my memory of going to Mass Sunday for a period of time, even as an altar boy, don't laugh, it's true. And all you could smell was 4711 in the church. Good morning to everybody at St. Rock's Parish, Glen Iris. Sandra, morning.
24: Morning, Tony.
0: Sandra.
24: Tony, are you talking about where the best coffee is or where the best cafes are?
0: We haven't been, but feel free.
24: Oh, I thought, well, what were you talking about, the coffees or something before?
0: I don't know. Jay, were we talking? Did somebody mention coffee? No. Why do you, you've been over at the alphabets again, have you? You've been listening to the ABC again.
24: Huh? Must have been dreaming.
0: You must have been dreaming. That's
24: yeah,
0: funny.
24: I must have been. Well, what were you talking about last hour?
0: Oh, we've a myriad of various things. Anyway, what did you want to mention, Sandra?
24: No, well, just that been around the world,
0: sampled
24: the coffee in various countries, and I still think Melbourne's got the best coffee in the world.
0: People say that. It was really interesting having the footy here last Friday week, where everybody was talking about, that is the visitors, were talking about how great the coffee is. Why is our coffee so different? Is it the way it's prepared, presumably, to other places around the world?
24: Yeah, and you know the culture of the cafes and things around here too.
0: I don't know. I reckon some of the coffee in Italy is beautiful. Some of the coffee in Greece is amazing.
14: Well, I
0: don't you?
14: They couldn't make a cappuccino to save themselves.
0: Well, nobody drinks cappuccino. We've made that up for ourselves, I think.
14: Well, latte. Yeah. Lattes I drink.
0: My friends, I have a dear friend in WA who may be listening, a great contributor to the Italian Club, who starts to peel off his shirt ready to have a fight for anyone who puts milk into a coffee.
14: Really?
0: Oh, he will go. No milk for you in the coffee.
14: Anyway, and I also wanted to talk to you about John Farnham because,
0: please,
14: you know, back in the day, I went to about 10 John Farnham concerts. And you know, the encore, of course, was always "You Are the Voice," and it was just, they were just wonderful. I just loved them, you know.
0: Yeah, and much loved, and let's hope that he continues to do well. Clearly, he wasn't able to attend the concert over the weekend in Melbourne.
14: No, that was a shame for him, but, you know, he's got to look after his health.
0: Yep. And that becomes paramount, and the family would have made that decision in conjunction, presumably, with John, and full credit to them.
14: Yep.
0: Full credit to them. Sandra, thank you. You look after yourself. It's always good to have you on the program. Tone, I was going to talk to you about sports and how it brings the community together. Queanbeyan Sporting Hall of Fame, so many names, good, fine Australian families, Tony Mack. Have a listen to this list. So strong in rugby league, thanks to Les McIntyre, OAM, and his son, Junior John McIntyre, chair of the Canberra Raiders. Ricky Stewart, Glenn Lazarus. Love to meet Glenn one day, if not. Terry Campisi, David Ferner, Trevor Thurling, and just a few more. Some great names on that list. Well done, 0-3-5. And then you talk about John Williamson as a singer. Men of League, well worth a listen to. The lyrics sum up people in sports clubs do great things for the community. They do. And sports clubs generally are just amazing and wonderful. And what would we do without them? That's why we should probably support them if and when you can right throughout Australia, either with some sort of a donation or attending the events and the things that they put on. That great heightened sense of community lives in Australia, and much of it is in sporting clubs. Tone, what about the Brute, B-R-U-T-E, Brute Aftershave? Oh, yes. It's amazing. That Naramus was everywhere for a little while. Where are we off to? Simon will come to you next. You could be coming and playing too. You might be listening through 3AW in Melbourne. It could be 4BC. It might be 6PR in Perth. 2GB listeners are fantastic, as they are at 5AA in Adelaide. For Australia Overnight.
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0: Thank you for all these messages that are coming through. If you're sending a message, a text, should you choose to do that, 0477 693 693. Mentioned about the Brute. Tiff, hello to you. Speaking of 7-Eleven, and yes, I know that is a store, but I seriously want one right now. A Krispy Kreme Choc Ice Donut. Beautiful. Tiff, I hope you get one. Tony, a good coffee. This is the quality of the coffee. A really good coffee is mostly one where you cannot taste the milk. It's subtly in the background. Write that one down. A good coffee is mostly one where you cannot taste the milk. It's just so subtly in the background. I agree. And that's why the distinction in quality of coffee becomes important. Tone, did you ever wear cufflinks? Not too sure what that means, 713. Are you talking about a cufflink or cufflinks? Not too sure. And further out, Tony, Maggie, Lockie Neal, supposedly independent tribunal. Well, I don't think it's supposedly. I think it is independent, isn't it? It's my understanding. The tribunal, by definition, is independent. You wouldn't want anybody interfering in that. Certainly, I don't think, for example, Lockie and people that have been before a tribunal would want anybody interfering in that. Simon, morning.
8: Hi, how are you?
0: Well, thank you, sir.
8: I was born going to say that, but hundreds of other people
0: have. Just speak up a bit, Simon. You sound as if you're down the back of the room a little.
8: I said, shouldn't have said that because 100 other people have already asked.
0: I know. And I guess when you're doing something like ballpark, nearly 50 calls a morning and maybe another 100 email and text, it's around about 150 plus people saying, how are you? It just becomes a bit passe. And I get it. And I've had this discussion for decades on air, and not everybody quite agrees with me on it. But the idea of everybody saying, how are you, just becomes a little...
8: You feel like shut up and
0: leave me. Well, no, I don't know that I do that. But it just becomes a bit repetitive is probably my point.
8: As far as I was going to say, Tane, I don't know if you've seen it on the news last night, but rates in just for the rubbish in Colac has gone up. Just for rubbish bins.
0: Which has gone up, Sime?
8: The rubbish bins.
0: Your rubbish bin has gone up?
8: Yeah, for pick-up for rubbish bins in Colac here.
0: So I don't quite understand. So your rubbish bin has gone up. It gone up in what price?
8: From to pick up the rubbish in all the streets.
0: Okay. So the cost of that in rates, is it?
8: That's right, yeah.
0: Substantially?
8: No, about $10, I think. Something like that in everybody's
0: rates. Well, you can imagine because, like all those organisations, they're going to put fuel into those trucks, and so that alone would be an impost.
8: And then they get the street sweepers during the week. And that's a load of bollocks.
0: Sorry, it's a bullock, did you say?
8: With the street sweepers. That's a load of crap too.
0: Because why?
8: They put that in the rates.
0: Yeah, well, all that machinery costs a lot of money to run. I can understand the councils have got to, you know, pay their bills as well. And you and I ultimately do that for them.
8: Yeah, I know.
0: Yeah. I know. Look, it's a challenging time because nothing drops. Unless anybody can tell me differently, what has dropped in price? 133, there's a topic. 133693. Simon, thank you. Rod, good morning.
2: Hi, Tony. Regarding your learned friend and his discussion about the graduated fine scale, I think in principle he's got a really good point.
0: It's a pretty good point, I think, isn't it?
2: I don't think it'll ever happen here in Australia because the powers that be just love to dip their heads into other people's pockets.
0: The courts have that, but as he makes the point that... my learned friend, who makes the point that in some jurisdictions, in courts, that can happen. Outside for a fine, it doesn't happen. What's the distinction? Why wouldn't it?
2: Yeah, I was a bit lucky once. I got an on-the-spot fine and I took it to court to argue my case and I actually got the fine reduced. But I got the magistrate on a good day, so I was lucky. One other thing they've got in Canada that I really like regarding this fine situation. They brought this in about 3 or 4 years ago now. It's the mobile phone laws they've got over there. If you get caught using your mobile phone while operating a motor vehicle in any one of the 10 provinces of Canada, it is a $1,000 Canadian fine and loss of license for 3 years.
0: Well, 3 years, there's your incentive not to use your phone.
2: Yeah, that's the perfect incentive to not use your phone. And also, the reason I like that law is because every mobile phone has a feature built into it that will enable you to not ever have to look at it, touch it, talk on it while you're driving. It's called the power button.
0: Turn it off. Yeah, but people don't.
2: It's not a spectator sport.
0: People don't. I mean, we now have these things where the phone connects to the car. And so, as somebody else pointed out, you can use that and you can also touch the screen and do all that. These massive screens now in cars. So you can play with that, and that's not an offence.
2: You can't connect the phone to the car via Bluetooth if the phone is turned off, Tony. It doesn't happen. It doesn't work. You've got to have your phone turned on for the Bluetooth to make the connection.
0: Yeah, but even if you're still using, say, Apple, as I use Apple CarPlay, you can still touch the screen whilst you're driving because you might be moving from one app to another. You might be going from Spotify to, I don't know, Apple Music and changing and touching a thing to listen to a particular track, change the radio station. That is distracting. If you're travelling at 60 kilometres an hour...
2: You shouldn't be doing that. You should be like us in the trucks and have it on.
0: Yeah, exactly right. So there's all sorts of issues around it for sure. Rod, thank you. Wherever you are, right across Australia, keep those calls ticking over in the next hour. 133693, and the text line's been fascinating this morning. Now you can also email. When I say email, I mean email. We don't read the email on the program. It's just too much. But I try to reply to each and every one. Some people send multiple email. But I only reply the once, and you can do that overnights at 3aw.com.au. That's overnights, plural, at 3aw.com.au.
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0: Where does the time go? For those that follow AFL, Brisbane, Michael Voss became the first Brisbane Bears player to win the Brownlow Medal on this day when he was the co-winner with Essendon's James Hurd. What year? Scarily? 1996. Ouch. The ice break. For people in Queensland, good morning to you. Ice break, ice coffee. That drink was launched in Queensland, for those that love it, 1996 as well. Ice break. Was that the equivalent to the Big M in Melbourne? Oh, the Big M girls. Now there's a memory.
23: News as it happens. This is Adelaide's 5AA.
25: Hello, I'm Jack Fenwick. A Liberal senator argues home buyers should be able to use their superannuation as collateral for a mortgage. Andrew Bragg says this would give people access to home loans without directly withdrawing from their retirement savings. The proposal is not official opposition policy, but Senator Bragg argues it would help budding property buyers in their quest for a home.
26: If you were going to use cash in super as collateral, that would reduce the amount of money you need to find for a deposit. Right, so that's will be one potential use. The other use would be you could offset your loan by using the cash in your super. So that's two options where the money effectively remains preserved inside the superannuation scheme.
25: A new report reveals 68% of oil exported to Australia from a key Asian refinery this year was Russian-derived, sparking warnings motorists are unknowingly funding the war in Ukraine. Despite a ban on direct Russian oil imports, a legal loophole allows crude processed oil in third countries like Brunei to enter Australia as refined fuel. Australia has imported a total of 2.6 million tonnes of Russian origin oil from the Brunei refinery since the war in Ukraine began in 2022. The Reserve Bank says the federal government could slash red tape to increase productivity. The latest intergenerational report warns Australia's productivity is expected to remain below its historical average. The RBA governor says the government has levers at its disposal to reverse the trend. These include cutting regulation and making it easier for businesses to invest and innovate. WA police have renewed calls for information into the suspected murder of Joshua Warnocke near Broome more than 16 years ago. The 21-year-old was last seen walking along Old Broome Road in the early hours of February 26th back in 2010. Detective Acting Inspector Jessica Securo says a reward of $1 million remains available for any information that leads to an arrest.
15: Joshua's death has always been investigated as a suspected homicide, and detectives have pursued extensive lines of inquiry to try and identify the person or persons responsible.
25: And Jetstar workers are pulling the pin on the airline's additional passenger fees. Brian Wilson explains.
16: The airline's workers are stepping up their campaign for better wages, weather protection and job security by waiving or zeroing many of Jetstar's additional charges for excess bags, booking fees and seat selections. The industrial action by the Australian Services Union won't delay flights travelling to the grand final, but it will reduce the profits from one of the carrier's most busiest times of the year. Brian Wilson reporting.
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25: Brisbane Lion Lachie Neale has had his one-match ban for striking upheld at a four-and-a-half-hour Mammoth Tribunal hearing and will miss this weekend's AFL Grand Final. It's the midfielder's first suspension in his 320-game career, but the club can appeal. Fremantle coach Justin Longmuir has been named the AFL Coaches Association AFL Senior Coach of the Year. The 45-year-old leading the Dockers to 19 wins, a minor premiership and the club's second-ever grand final appearance. Longmuir has told Fox Footy it's an award for him and his assistants.
18: I really do see this as a coaching group award rather than an individual award. I know my name's on the honour board, but it's a coaching group that helps the players get to this stage, and yeah, I'm really proud of what they've done as well.
25: And Knights coach Justin Holbrook has retained the same 19-man squad for Sunday's NRL preliminary final against the Panthers.
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0: Wonderful program on 3AW on a regular basis. It was on last night here on 3AW in Melbourne. It's put together by Troy Zantuck with Dennis Walter. Dennis Walter can sing. And they do a little segment. It's called Initial Reaction. The idea of putting up two initials and then people have to give their example. And last night the initial was DL. DL. And I said, well, one of the great songs from that instantly jumps to mind for me was a song called Dream Lover. People would remember that. The other one, in terms of a personality, again jumped to mind. The initial was DL. DL. And I said, well, one of the great songs from that instantly jumps to mind for me

0: If you've got anything that rhymes that sits inside that as an initial, the segment is called Initial Reaction, trademarked. Initial Reaction for DL, if you want to have a bit of fun with us. Other things we've been talking about, given that Bruce Springsteen today is 77. Can't believe it. Bruce Springsteen, what do we know about the boss? 77. Singer, songwriter, guitarist. I think that pretty much says it all. His E Street Band 23-25 tour was the biggest grossing tour of their career. How much? Oh, I don't know, about 730 million. Placing it one of the top 10 highest grossing tours ever. In August 22-25 last year, he released the song Lonely Night in the Park to celebrate 50th anniversary of the Born to Run album. What an album that was. That album back in the USA, the world's best-selling albums amongst them, Dark, Born in the USA, Brilliant Disguise, songs that were there, I'm on Fire, Streets of Philadelphia. What a brilliant piece that was. Let's see if we can find that, Streets of Philadelphia, Jay. Such a great piece of music. You'll be happy to know, and we're all happy for the great man, Springsteen, worth around about $1.1 billion. So it's worked out pretty well for him. He made the point in that show that he did in Hollywood, in New York rather, Broadway. He said, I make the point, he said, the big hit singer was Born to Run. He said, I've never left home, metaphorically. He said, I've never left home. Baby, I was born to run. He said, I never ran anywhere. It was all made up, which I thought was most gracious of him. $1.1 billion. Bruce Springsteen. Question to you is, around Australia, where have you seen, when did you see the great Bruce Springsteen? There would be many people in this audience, I'm sure, would have fond memories. I think first time in the 80s for moi and my friend at the time who worked together. We worked together with a few other people at in Ballarat. 3BA in Ballarat, going back early part of the 80s, would have been 83, 84, I'm thinking. And it was at Flemington Racecourse. I'm pretty sure it was Flemington Racecourse. 133693 in Rockingham. Morning, Michael.
1: Morning. I want to ask how you're going, because I know you're doing well.
0: Thank you. Thank you for that greeting, Michael. Well done. So I'm trying to train people to learn a different way of introducing themselves into the program.
1: Yeah, yeah.
0: And you did it beautifully.
1: Well, just, it's like Rocky Neal. It's like in the this year, there's been 9 people done with stomach punches.
0: Yeah, crazy. Why would you do it?
1: And every one of them has been suspended for a week.
0: So Lockie's he's an extraordinary player, fabulous player in the game of AFL. Why would he think that that was a possibility that he might get away with that? Was that a brain fade?
1: Definitely a brain fade. Definitely a brain fade. It's just a shame because he's such a fantastic player. But I'll tell you what, it's like Justin Longmuir won Coach of the Year, but Dean Cox must have come bloody close. I mean, he's a fair dinkum Aussie. After the game the other night, he went down to the Dockers' rooms and everything because Dean Cox did fantastic this year.
0: He was really good, wasn't he, looking after the Sydney Swans. They've had a great year, just didn't quite get done. You could see the disappointment on Dean's face as he was talking to the media.
1: Yeah, well, he was a great player, Dean. Yeah. I'm an Eagles supporter.
0: Yeah, well, he was. And he was, you might remember, Michael, when Millsy and I were doing the brekkie at 6PR in Perth in the early to mid-2000s there for a few years, he was a regular on our brekkie program. He was young and could didn't, by his own admission, I'm sure, struggle to put a word together, but got better and better and better. And now looking at him.
1: Yeah, yeah, he's a fair nick of Aussie, that bloke.
0: He's really good.
1: He likes to drink, and he loves his players, and he must have come very close to winning Coach of the Year.
0: And we introduced him to his wife.
1: Fair dinkum.
0: Yeah, she was a great dancer, is a great dancer. We were doing a local version of Dancing with the Stars. Millsy's dance teacher, and she came in one morning when we were there, and he came in and

0: said, "Who's that?" And Millsy said, "That's my dance teacher," and the rest is history. We introduced them, and there you go. They've got a lovely family. Michael, good to talk to you. Thank you. Artie Karate, good morning. You look at those prices for us?
1: Yes, good morning. I'll get to those in a minute. I loved your nomination, Dream Lover, and if you're listening, you'll love mine off your colleague and friend, Don Lunn from 3UZ.
0: Oh, Donnie Lunn. What a great bloke Don Lunn was, and he was very kind, very generous to me. Would always save me a seat at the footy and the cricket.
1: Yeah, I'll just get to the petrol price.
0: And taught me how to play poker, Arthur.
1: I remember you said that. Yeah, incredible.
0: Great,
1: I remember listening to him. Just a few things with the phone. I don't turn mine off, but I don't answer it. And, you know, I'm associated with a lot of highway patrol cops from the VLs and VKs, and they taught me a lot. So I have seen an instructor getting booked not so long ago while he was instructing by the highway patrol. So there's your answer there. Now, you can talk on your phone in the car while parked. Sorry, while you stop, but you must have your car in park where you can be booked
0: Not with your mobile. Yeah, that's right.
1: Yeah, so everyone should know that. I ran into that many idiots nearly crashing into me on the phone, and I have reported some get caught, some wander off. Right, I'll get to the petrol prices. There is
0: Just before we get to those prices, and I'll come back to you on that, it's interesting you talk about, I've just spent a week driving a Chery, fully electric Chery, hybrid Chery. It's exquisite to drive. Point of that is, everything you do inside that car means that you're touching the screen. Everything is about touching the screen to do anything. Change a station. The only thing it doesn't do is, well, even your air conditioning is all done on the screen. And it became all-consuming because you're looking at the screen with your left hand, trying to adjust stuff whilst driving. And I'm not too sure I'm comfortable with that idea. Today I've got back into a Mitsubishi Overlander, and all the switches and things are in the normal places that are instantly easy to use without touching a screen.
1: Well, the good old-fashioned way to me is a lot safer. That's why
0: I agree. I'm starting to agree with you on that.
1: Yeah, so there's a lot of technicalities that you've got to watch, but simply don't, I agree with you, don't use your phone while you're driving. And, you know, I leave mine on, but I just don't answer it. Let it go to voice message and pull over in a parking spot that's legal and, use it safely. I haven't even got a parking ticket. There's another thing. If you're considered a safe driver, I think I may have told you this before, I renewed my license for 10 years, you get a 25% discount from Vic Roads. $75 was taken off.
0: Yeah, so they do a special rate if you bang it out to them, give them money at the front end.
1: Well, you know, $75 is $75.
0: If you're in a position to be able to afford it. What are those prices looking like for us, Arnie?
1: Not too good. 229 BP, 225 Metro, 223 at Burke, 229 at 7-Eleven, and 222, not much difference at United Deer Park. It's no better at Newport or Williamstown, to tell you the truth.
0: Yeah,
1: you're lucky to find it under $2.29, $2.25, and the only ones I've come across is $2.23, as I said, at Burke, which is Kingsville, virtually West Footscray, and United at Deer Park, which is 24/7. There is no cheaper anywhere, and it's even climbing up to $2.30 above at some areas. I saw it at one of them for $2.45.
0: $2.45, which means very shortly, if not before. I heard somebody say recently on air they were seeing $2.85 and $2.90 in various places.
1: Well, it suggests that it's going to go up at that price too, so it's not looking too good at all. And, 10 litres at $10 would be, okay, we get it, it went up at $1.70 and it would be at least 8 litres. I did a little test and you barely get 3 to 4 litres. Not that I put $10 in, I just wanted to do a little test because if you keep filling it up by 10, it ends up drinking the fuel more. And I noticed that at this time of the night, people are not driving on the full limit. A 60K zone, they'll be going about 45, 50.
0: Yeah,
1: 70, they're going about 60. 80, they're going about 65.
0: Hardy, God bless your heart and soul. Thank you for that. And presumably that's why people are buying either hybrid and or fully electric cars, because many of us saw this coming. What's the future going to hold? God only knows. Johnny Doremus, good morning to you. Do you know?
2: This is John Doremus with the Passing Parade and a story of fame and frustration. Fame can give a man many things: wealth, satisfaction, a variety of pleasures, and, as often as not, a swollen head. Sir Arthur Sullivan was the exception. Aside from money, it gave him nothing but an acute pain in the neck. And I'll be back after this message.
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2: The son of a clarinet player, Arthur Sullivan was born in a Lambeth slum in 1842. At 14, he won a scholarship to the Royal Academy of Music. And before he was 21 years old, he was being hailed as the new Mozart by London critics, who predicted a glorious future for him as a composer of classical music. Well, by the time he was 23, he had conducted concerts of his works all over England. He had written a ballet for Covent Garden, a cantata for the Norwich Festival, and numerous other pieces. Unlike the traditional musical genius, he was a stickler for convention, an immaculate dresser, and a thorough gentleman. And he was also an inveterate gambler, and for all his success, financially unstable. The momentous turning point of his career and his finances came in 1871, when an entrepreneur named Frederick Bernan persuaded him to write a comic opera in collaboration with William Schwenk Gilbert, a former lawyer who had turned to writing comedies for the theater. Thus was born the legendary partnership of Gilbert and Sullivan. The more unlikely combination would be hard to imagine. They were direct opposites in every way, and from the outset, their relationship was one of mutual loathing. They avoided each other whenever possible and collaborated in the main by mail. Yet together, they produced one stupendous success after another. Trial by Jury, HMS Pinafore, The Pirates of Penzance, The Mikado. With each of these, Sullivan grew more miserable. Why, he asked his friends, should he continue to prostitute his God-given genius in such a manner? In 1883, he received a knighthood. He promptly wrote to Gilbert and told him their association was at an end. Financial pressure quickly revived it, however. Sullivan swallowed his pride and they went to work again. Not, in fact, till 1890 did the final break come. By chance, one afternoon, they happened to run into each other at the Savoy Theater. An argument ensued over some trifling matter, and they had to be forcibly restrained from coming to blows. That did it. The golden era of Gilbert and Sullivan was over. In January 1891, Sullivan's solitary grand opera, Ivanhoe, which he had been working on for several years, had its glittering London premiere. Though the critics praised it, it was a financial flop and ran only a few months. Disillusioned, he spent the remaining years of his life taunted by the failure of his serious works and the lingering melodies of what he called the trash he had been forced to write with Gilbert. He died on November 21st, 1900. Our time is up till we meet again for another chapter in the Passing Parade. This is John Doremus. As always, thank you so much. And goodbye for now.
0: Johnny, goodbye to you too. Lots of messages coming in, one in particular from Marion, who makes a great point, talking about the destruction of driving all those years ago. Tone, I've only just one thought about this, but remember how drivers in the day would often balance a roadmap on the steering wheel or have the whole book, if you like, on the lap whilst driving. You reckon that was a distraction? Probably was.
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0: I think the free world is divided into those that loved Seinfeld TV series, those that just didn't care. I don't know that anybody's particularly ambivalent, but you either loved it or you didn't. A point of that story is Jason Alexander, who played Georgie Costanza, brilliant character, is a birthday boy today, 67, played George in Seinfeld, co-created with Larry David, of course, sort of pretty much modelled the George character after himself. But other films, and it was pointed out yesterday, I think we were talking about Pretty Woman, and I said, of course, he was in Pretty Woman. Nobody really knew him when they saw him on Pretty Woman. And then and it was pointed out to me, in fact, Seinfeld came first by about 12 months and then Pretty Woman. I hope that's the right order in which that came, but that according to lots of email that I got about it. But Jason Alexander, 67. The voice of the Duckman in the animated TV series of the same name as well. He's done lots of things you forget. Seinfeld we loved, but he was certainly in Shallow Hell, Rocky and Bullwinkle, and of course the aforementioned Pretty Woman, where he didn't play a particularly nice character in that. I think he put the hard word on the star, not in the film, I mean, not in real life. Gary in Noosa, morning.
17: Morning, Mac. How are you, mate?
0: Gary, I'm well, thank you. What you doing? Are you on holidays, playing, or that's home?
17: I'm actually on my way to work. I live at Noosa, and I'm on my way down to Brisbane to work for the day.
0: And the drive down there about an hour and a half into back into Brisbane, closer to two.
17: That's right. No, it's about an hour and a half this time of day, so there's no one on the road, so it's been a good trip back. So I'm a first-time listener, and I've just been listening to your show. It's a great show.
0: Oh, that's very kind of you, Gary. Tell your friends.
17: I will. I don't know if anyone's up, though.
0: Well, there's people. The good thing about this little program we do, there are people up and running or lying in bed doing all sorts of things in offices and cooking and driving as you're doing around Australia. So it's a blessing to be hosting the program.
17: Yeah, good on you, Max. Mate, what I'm ringing up for is I heard you talking a little while ago about people visiting different cities with rose-coloured glasses on and thinking, oh, how beautiful they are and stuff like that.
0: Yep.
17: And I've got a mate that's a removalist. I live in Noosa, and I've got a mate that's a removalist. And he said 70% of his business is returning people back to where they come from within 3 years. People come to our area, and I love our area, and it is beautiful. I've travelled all around Australia. But they can't find work, they can't find friends, and they can't find a job. And the beautiful area, which it is, they realise it's not.
0: Yeah, and it's tricky when you go to places, certainly Noosa would be one of them, Port Douglas might be another. You go up there rose-coloured, it's a glorious time for the 4, 5, 10 days that you might be there. But then if you're living in those places full-time, it takes on a whole different dimension.
17: It does. And when you come from a city, like I'm originally from Sydney, when you come from a city, it's a full-on, you know, it's a rat race. And when you come into these quieter places, you really just got to just chill for a while, and you got to let it gel with yourself, if that makes sense.
0: So how long have you been in Noosa?
17: 30 years. I'm 29 years this year I moved up. Best decision I've ever made. I'm from the Northern Beaches, and it was the best decision I've ever made.
0: What prompted that, Gary?
17: Oh, just a change. It was just something that was happening in my life at the time, and we just thought, well, let's have a change, and it's just worked for us, and we've just it's great. And look, also we sold up in Sydney and got completely out of debt, so I haven't had a mortgage since I was say 29, and that's made a big difference too. And the banks don't own us anymore.
0: Is it affordable? Was it affordable then, presumably, Gary, to do that in terms of buying a place?
17: Yeah, 100%. Like, we sold our place on the Northern Beaches for like $680,000, which was a lot of money back then.
0: A lot of money.
17: And you go up to, you could come up to Noosa and you could buy a house for under $300,000, $280,000.
0: Which you did.
17: Now that place, you know, the place is worth, you know, 1.7. It's not as much as what Sydney prices are. Now, our old house would have been worth 10 times that. But it's all about quality of life, and I think that's more than chasing the dollar.
0: And in terms of family, when you do a move like that, how does that, and school and education, and all those things with a family, how have you managed that?
17: I go down to see my mother, and I've got brothers and sisters in Sydney, and it's funny, you know, because you buy a place and think, oh, I'll make sure I buy a 4-bedroom house because your family are going to visit, you know. they visit once and they just don't come back. So yeah, it's funny, but you're always thinking about other people in your life and you're trying to please them, but you just got to look after yourself, I think. And but going back to, you know, you can get flights to Sydney quite cheap now, so I can go down to see my mum. And also, you got technology with Facebook, you know, you can have a lot of screenshots.
0: Yeah, true.
17: And talk to people that way. So,
0: How often do you do the run from Noosa down to Brisbane?
17: Oh, and Port Macquarie. My mother-in-law's at Port Macquarie, so we'll probably drive down there three times a year, and I'll probably go to Sydney three times a year. But that's enough. That's more than enough. And also, if you ring your parents and your siblings, and you know, that's touching base as well, I think.
0: Good on you, mate. Gary, kind words. Thank you for that. Stay safe on the road.
17: I will. And just quickly, I drive heavy vehicles, and it's funny, you're not allowed to touch a mobile phone, but we're allowed to touch our two ways. I can't work that out.
0: Yeah, no one can figure that one out either. Good on you, Gary. Thanks for your contribution to the program. Appreciate it. Wherever you're listening, 6PR in Perth, might be Brisbane through 4BC, 2GB in Sydney, of course. It is Australia Overnight, 3AW here in Melbourne.
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0: The cereal coming up not too far away. If you are having a birthday today, congratulations to you. Happy birthday. It's a Wednesday. It's the 23rd of September, 2026. Sharing with some interesting people, including John Coltrane, no longer with us, of course. He was born in 2026. When you think about it, he was a great US jazz tenor, saxophonist player, wonderful saxophone player. train just became known as TRANE, train helped pioneer the use of all sorts of modes in jazz. Just fantastic. John Coltrane passed away in 67, but much loved. We will talk a bit later about Ray Charles. We'll do that independently, as well as Eric Bogle, who may well be listening. Eric, born in Scotland, Australian folk singer and songwriter, one of the best known in the band, played Waltzing Matilda, released in 1980. What a track that was. Eric Bogle, many happy returns to you, Eric. 82 today. We mentioned Bruce Springsteen, 77. Why would we not? The album Born in the USA, one of the world's best-selling albums. And we went through it and we thought, what, if anything, we can do just ahead of the serial? We decided on this because it's such a fabulous track. For those who are not familiar, Bruce Springsteen today, many happy returns. What a performer. Thank you for pointing out. I think I said Flemington. It was not Flemington. It was the Showgrounds in Melbourne, about 85. First saw the great Bruce Springsteen. He's a birthday boy today. Many happy returns.

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10: The Man in the Mist.

0: after I got the Paris telephone call from Anne Elliot, who told me she was hurrying home after she had read that her husband had been arrested, my nephew David went to Harry Elliot and told him. After he had broken the news, Inspector Gleason appeared. And then the shock came. Harry unexpectedly turned to the inspector and told him he was guilty of the crime.
1: Now you know the truth, Inspector.
2: Why didn't you tell us this at the beginning?
1: Because I hoped to fool you, that's why.
2: Why did you shoot Carl Bloor?
1: Because I felt it was the only solution. I understood he was my wife's legal husband. I also knew that he'd been blackmailing her, so I thought he was better out of the way.
2: Why did you open the window?
1: What?
2: The window was wide open. We concluded that whoever shot Carl Bloor made his escape by that window. Your story was that you came down the stairs.
1: That's right, and it was confirmed. Didn't the landlady see me?
2: Did you quarrel with Carl Bloor that night?
1: I tried to make him sign the paper that you found. He refused. Then I threatened him with a gun and finally shot him. I'm glad he's dead.
2: Did you visit him on a previous occasion?
1: No.
2: You're quite sure?
1: Well, haven't I told you? I didn't have his address. Not until I found that typewritten piece of paper in the study.
2: Your wife had obviously typed that.
1: Anyhow, I thought I'd better clear the matter up straight away.
2: Well, Mr. Elliot, we'll have to make arrangements for a new statement.
1: I think my cousin has some news for you.
3: Yes, that's right, Inspector.
2: What is your news, Mr. Elliot?
3: We've heard from Harry's wife.
2: Mrs. Anne Elliot?
3: Yes, that's right. She rang my Aunt Nadine from Paris.
2: From Paris?
3: But that's not possible. Well, that's where the call was supposed to have come from.
1: Why isn't it possible, Inspector?
2: Because we had all airways and seaways covered, and Mrs. Elliot wouldn't have been able to leave the country without a passport. We checked those avenues.
3: Well, she says she's on her way back.
1: Why shouldn't she be? She has nothing to hide now.
2: What made her come to this sudden decision?
1: She read about my arrest in the papers. She isn't frightened anymore. This puts her in the clear.
2: It seems to. Well, Mr. Elliot, I'll give you a little time to sort out these fresh details, and then we'll make arrangements to take another statement. But this time, please, let it be a true and correct one. This change of face, by the way, will go against you.
1: Well, what does it matter? I'll be found guilty of the crime of murder. There's only one penalty, and we all know what that is.

0: Anne.
1: Oh, Nadine, at last.
0: At last.
2: Oh, let me look at you. I can't believe it. Oh, Anne, we've nearly been out of our minds.
1: I'm sorry, Nadine.
2: Paris, of all places, Paris. How'd you get over there without a passport?
1: Well, it's ironical, Nadine. I used my old name when I was married to Karl Bloor.
2: What?
1: I had the old passport. It was brought up to date, and I had no trouble at all.
2: Good heavens. What about Charles? Is he all right?
1: Oh, I've never seen him so happy. I left him in Paris. Where do you think?
2: I can't imagine.
1: A kindergarten. A French kindergarten where they speak English as well. Oh, but Nadine, I've been frantically worried too. Harry, tell me about him quickly.
0: Oh, yes, Harry.
1: That's what brought me back. If he wants me, I said if. Well, I'll be near at hand.
2: But Anne, why did you scare us so terribly, disappearing like that with Charles?
1: But I had to. I was afraid I might lose him.
2: Lose Charles? I don't understand.
1: Lady Elliot. She refused to give him up when I went to Hampshire.
0: She would.
1: That's why I sneaked back there when there was no one around. And I was lucky enough to see him playing in the garden.
2: But Lady Elliot couldn't keep him from you. You're his mother.
1: She used blackmail.
2: Blackmail?
1: Yes. Imagine that. Lady Elliot throwing her hands in the air in horror because there was talk of blackmail between Karl Bloor and me. And she actually used that same lever.
2: How?
1: She told me that if I took Charles away, she would take me to court because of the £4,000 I got from her.
2: Oh, how like her.
1: Anyway, Charles and I were lucky enough to get a lift to the station on that morning. We got the 1:30 train, and I found a room for the night in a house in a quiet street in Bloomsbury.
2: Bloomsbury?
1: It was very comfortable. Such a nice woman was running the place. I was able to leave Charles there in her care while I went all around London trying to raise money on those emeralds.
2: Uh-huh. And you eventually finished up just around the corner.
1: Well, how do you know?
2: Scotland Yard found out all about it. They're very thorough when it comes to things like that.
1: Well, I raised enough money to get out of the country. Enough to live in Paris for a year if I wanted to. Oh, but Nadine, enough of my doings. What about Harry? Have you been to see him?
2: No, not yet. But David has.
1: I'm shocked about it all, Nadine. He didn't do it. He didn't do it, Nadine. He couldn't have.
2: Well, Anne, after confessing to it...
1: Confessing? What are you saying?
2: You didn't know?
1: In the English paper I got in Paris, it said he'd been arrested and charged, but there was no talk of... Oh, he couldn't have confessed.
2: I'm afraid he has. Oh, it's just too ghastly.
1: Nadine, how could he possibly have done it? Oh. My first impulse is to go to Harry. But I suppose the police would prevent me and take me along to Scotland Yard.
2: I'm sure they would. It's a wonder you got here without being detained.
1: Well, in that case, I must go to Inspector Gleeson at once and tell him the full facts.

0: Well, Mrs. Elliot, we meet again.
1: Yes, Inspector.
0: Under very different circumstances.
1: I'm afraid so.
0: Paris, eh? You're very clever.
1: Inspector, I've come to tell you that my husband didn't kill Karl Bloor.
0: He's confessed.
1: But he couldn't have killed him.
0: Mr. Elliot has given us a detailed statement of his movements on the night of Karl Bloor's death. And there doesn't seem to be much doubt about it.
1: He still couldn't have done it.
0: What makes you say that?
1: According to the reports I've read, he was supposed to have shot Karl with his own gun.
0: Correct.
1: I have news for you, Inspector. I took that gun.
0: You?
1: I knew it was locked up in the tool room. I found the key of the lock, got the gun, went to Karl myself, and I fired it twice. You don't believe me?
0: I could believe you, Mrs. Elliot. Yes, that was the time when the landlady, Mrs. Kaplan, came up the stairs and complained of the noise. She told us about that.
1: That's right, and she saw me. Will you ask her?
0: Please go on. What else have you to tell me?
1: I quarreled with Karl. I wanted him to sign a paper.
0: It was in the form of a confession, wasn't it?
1: You found it.
0: It was among his belongings.
1: I wanted to prove that he was blackmailing me, and that I had no knowledge of the fact that he was alive when I married again. When he refused to sign, when he laughed and jeered at me, I fired the gun twice. It was only after I'd left the building that I realized I'd left it there.
0: We know that.
1: Well, if you know these facts, you should realize, Inspector, that Harry could never have used the gun.
0: Why not?
1: Because it wasn't in our house. I left it behind. He couldn't have taken it with him.
0: We might have found it in Karl Bloor's room.
1: But that's unlikely and quite ridiculous.
0: Mrs. Elliot, your husband has given us a detailed statement. He's covered all these points and he's confessed to the crime.
1: But you couldn't accept that after what I've told you.
0: He has a convincing story, Mrs. Elliot, and he has a strong motive. I'm grateful you've come forward, but it's no use. You're obviously trying to protect your husband.
1: Of course I am, because he didn't do it. He must be lying.
0: Why should he lie? He was caught out. That's why he confessed. He knows the evidence is too strong.
1: What do you mean?
0: A mystery man was seen leaving the house at the time of the murder by the landlady. Mr. Elliot had been silent up till this point. Then, when I brought him together with the landlady here in this office, she identified him as the man who was sneaking out of the house at 1 in the morning.
1: Oh, no.
0: I will admit that he denied that he was responsible. He was arrested because the evidence warranted an arrest. Later, he must have realized, after talking with his barrister, it was wise to plead guilty. And that's what he's done.
1: Inspector, my husband has done this to try and shield me. What he's told you is a tissue of lies.
0: We have his statement.
1: I can prove that it's all lies.
0: What is your proof?
1: I'm the one who killed Karl Bloor.
0: You?
1: I'm the one who had the motive. I'm the one who hated and loathed him because it smashed my life. Yes, I killed him, and I'm glad I did. He deserved to die.
0: Mrs. Elliot, how did you travel to Paris?
1: By plane.
0: On what date?
1: I can't remember.
0: Then let me refresh your memory. You disappeared on the 25th.
1: Did I?
0: I have it here on my records on the table. Yes, you took your little boy away from that house in Hampshire on the morning of the 25th. And then the next day, the 26th, you took a valuable set of emeralds to a pawnbroker in Knightsbridge and you pawned them.
1: So I had to have money so that I could get to Paris.
0: Quite so. That was on the 26th. You either left for Paris on the 26th or the 27th.
1: I think it was on the 27th.
0: Would you be sure about that? Think back.
1: Does it matter?
0: It matters quite a lot.
1: Well, yes, it was the next day. We took the plane the day after I pawned the emeralds.
0: Ah, that'll be the 27th. Anyhow, we can check with the airport authorities. You say you used your original married name.
1: That's right.
0: Very well. Let us now deal with the 28th. Do you realize what day that was? You were in Paris, remember? You'd spent the night there. You were probably settling in.
1: Where is all this leading, Inspector?
0: To the all-important point, Mrs. Elliot. Karl Bloor was shot dead at approximately 1 o'clock on the morning of the 28th.
1: 28th.
0: And you were not in London on the night he died, so how could you have killed him? A very convincing story, Mrs. Elliot, but you overlooked one of the most vital factors. The question of time.
2: 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And she realized that she had fallen into a trap. The time element. And Harry Elliot, confessing to the crime, would now most surely be judged guilty.
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9: If you had the choice, you walk into a supermarket, Blake walks into a pub, no, you walk into a supermarket and you have to choose between Pepsi and Coke, which one do you choose and why? 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I think there's something that for all of us. 133693. We'll talk more about Jason Alexander and Seinfeld a bit later on as well. For Australia Overnight.
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11: Hello, I'm Jack Fenwick. The Reserve Bank says the government could slash red tape to help the economy ahead of an expected interest rate hike. Federal politics reporter Nelson Scott.
12: The RBA governor has spoken at an event in Sydney warning high inflation is continuing to hammer households. Michelle Bullock argues the labour market remains tight and believes unemployment may actually need to rise in a bid to force consumer prices down. Ms Bullock also says the latest intergenerational report is a wake-up call for the nation to lift productivity, claiming the government has clear options to encourage economic growth.
13: Remove red tape, they can make it rewarding for businesses to innovate.
12: All eyes will be on the RBA's board meeting next week, with economists forecasting a fourth interest rate rise this year. Nelson Scott, Canberra.
11: The coalition has vowed to dismantle Labor's climate agenda and rewrite national energy policy if it wins the next federal election. The plan will focus on slashing regulations to bring down power bills for households and businesses, whilst also scrapping net zero. Opposition energy spokesman Dan Tehan says current environmental policies are placing an unsustainable burden on Australian consumers.
14: We will take a chainsaw to all of the green tape that has been introduced by Anthony Albanese and the Labor government, which is pushing energy bills through the roof.
11: Australia's diesel stockpile has fallen by 20% to a 31-day supply as storage limits hit full capacity. The federal government has paused its subsidised fuel shipments while global oil prices surge past $100 a barrel. National fuel supplies remain steady and it sits roughly 28% above the required minimum levels. The US government has publicly criticised Australia's proposed digital duty of care laws, calling it extraterritorial censorship of protected speech. It's called on the Albanese government to exclude US social media platforms from the rules that would give users the choice to opt out of algorithmic feeds. Prime Minister Anthony Albanese is in the US promoting the government's tech policy agenda at the UN General Assembly. And Western Australia will soon have the country's strictest laws around smart glasses in schools. The wearable technology can't be used or stored on public school premises from the first day of Term 4. The rules apply to students, staff, parents and visitors. Education Minister Sabina Winton says the rules will prevent secret recordings and protect people's privacy.
15: I would just urge everyone to think carefully about these devices, which at the surface level look like great fun, but we know can cause so many unintended consequences.
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10: 5AA Sport.
11: Brisbane Lion Lachie Neale will miss Saturday's AFL Grand Final against Fremantle after his one-game ban for striking Jack Ginnivan was upheld in a mammoth four-hour tribunal hearing. AFL great James Hurd says it's a massive decision by the tribunal.
17: I think this will go down as one of the most remarkable weeks in suspensions. I mean, this is an absolute champion of the game and one of the most important players in last year's Grand Final, the second half, and the impact he had on the game. He's been in remarkable form throughout the year. This is an incredible result for Brisbane. I'm going to make Fremantle's job all the more easier.
11: The Penrith Panthers admit they're impressed by the Newcastle Knights' surge through the NRL finals. The premiership favourites will face last year's Wooden Spooners in Sunday's preliminary final. And the LA Rams have bounced back from their NFL loss to the San Francisco 49ers in Melbourne. They've beaten the New York Jets 28-6.
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28: Now, Jay's working the other side of the glass. Will be the first voice you hear when you bring through to the program. 133693. Did you have a snack, Jay, during the cereal? And if so, what did you enjoy?
29: Sorry, Tony, I forgot to bring my banana today.
28: One job.
29: So I've just been on the snacks, TV snacks.
28: TV snacks. And they're really good for you.
29: Oh, well.
28: So did you... What, you just completely forgot to pack your play lunch is what you're saying.
29: That's right.
28: That's like saying the dog ate my homework.
29: Exactly. I grab my wallets, I get my keys, and then I usually get my drink bottle and my banana on the bench and walk out. But
28: on this occasion, you didn't. I have still a beautiful apple.
29: Nice.
28: Fresh from day before yesterday.
29: Oh, lovely.
28: Just straight off the tree.
29: Enjoy.
28: Not interested?
29: No, it's okay.
28: You're more than welcome. I ate my banana. If I'd known, I would have come around and shared it with you the other side of the glass. But I don't like going into that filthy area in which you sit.
29: Well, that's true. It's all scattered with TV snack boxes, isn't it? They're all over the place.
28: I'm Ali Jaggin, says Ernie Sigley. You've got the opportunity of you could have some fruit of some description next to the apple.
29: Tony's fruit and veggies.
28: Yeah. Fruit and veggie delights. What about if I've come around and shared it with you the other side of the glass? But I don't like going into that filthy area in which you sit.
29: Well, that's true. It's all scattered with TV snack boxes, isn't it? They're all over the place.
28: I'm Ali Jaggin, says Ernie Sigley.

0: We've got to be bubbling with water.
1: Yeah. Hydrated to
0: hydrated to the max.
1: Mm.
0: Lots of things that we can talk about in this hour. If you would like to be part of the program, jump on board. 133693 is the telephone number for 3OW here in Melbourne. If you would like to be part of it in Brisbane and Perth, of course, 133882. And for Sydney, 131873. That's how it works. Comes you right through. Briefly, we mentioned, Tony, about Seinfeld and the fact that Jason Alexander is so wonderful. He's having a birthday today. He's 67. Film and stage actor, as people have beautifully pointed out. G'day, Tone. Just on Jason Alexander, much more versatile than maybe people might know. He's an accomplished singer and dancer. In 1989, he won a Tony, Best Actor in a Musical, Jerome Robbins Broadway. Cheers. Thank you, Steve. Good part of the information. He was wonderful. He evolved in that character in Seinfeld. Probably for those that hate Seinfeld, they go, boring, going. But he was a really wonderful character in that. Tony, Seinfeld was the greatest show of all time, my number one show of all time. But here's a tip next time you have a disgruntled caller. Take a deep breath. This is great. Take a deep breath and simply say, serenity now, serenity now, which was one of the all-time fabulous lines. Ronnie, thank you for that from Seinfeld. Julian, good morning.
2: Good morning, sir. Remember the controversy in 1966 where Carl Dietrich was selected for the 1966 Grand Final, but he was suspended.
0: Another one. So look at the list of people who were pinged just prior to the Grand Final. There's quite a few.
2: Go out the list and I'd love to know.
0: There are many. Well, just to double-check on that, Jay, those that got pinged just prior to the... Carl, I think, was one. And some of the greats that were pinged just prior and didn't play in the Grand Final.
2: There was a controversy in the 80s with Paul van der Haar when he got legal advice and he did play in the Grand Final.
0: Well, Essendon supporters might remind me of that. I don't recall that one.
2: I think it was the early 80s. It was a big controversial story. Now, Carl Dietrich must be well into his 80s, wouldn't he?
0: I would imagine. I mean, he was a great player for St Kilda and then played for Melbourne.
2: Melbourne, as a playing coach.
0: He did.
2: When the last time they had a playing coach, was it? I don't know. Could have been Alex Chesnolenko.
0: Did he coach Melbourne whilst playing?
2: I think he did. I think Bob Skilton went from South Melbourne to Melbourne. I don't think Bob played for Melbourne.
0: No, I would say no to that.
2: Yeah. So Bob Skilton never got the opportunity to play in the Grand Final.
0: So we're just doing a search of, Jay, we're looking for those that were suspended just prior to a Grand Final. It's quite an extensive list. It's a who's who, really, of those that were suspended just prior to being a grand final. Taking a long time to get there. Type quicker.
2: Interesting you mentioned that, isn't it? And I'd like to know that how old is Carl Dietrich now? He'd have to be 85, wouldn't he?
0: So Lachie Neal pinged, right? So he's been pinged as of yesterday. Anthony Rocker in 03. In 02, Jason Cloke.
2: Yes.
0: Jason McCartney, 99.
2: Yes.
0: Peter Schwab in 89.
2: Yes.
0: Stephen O'Dwyer, Melbourne in 88. Here's one for you. Do you remember this bloke?
2: Yes.
0: Phil Carman, 77.
2: Oh, yes.
0: Phil Carman. Played for Collingwood at the time. Ping just prior.
2: Yes, sir.
0: And missed the replay as well.
2: Now, there was another. I don't know how many members of us St Kilda Premiership are still alive. But Barry Breen is definitely still alive. Now, you remember Ian Sinman. He's still alive. He was a star of St Kilda's Grand Final, and he had the permission from the rabbi to play on Saturday.
0: Is that right? I went to school with Brendan. He's a late brother, I think, Breen.
2: He's
0: Brendan
2: still with
0: Breen.
2: Us. Huh? He'd have to be. Now, yesterday afternoon, to change the subject, thank you for information on Tony.

0: spoke to this program, they took calls about landmarks around Melbourne and country areas.
1: So for those that don't know, just for the national audience, Julian, just so we can include them in this conversation, Tony Mauclair hosts the afternoon program at 3AW in Melbourne.
0: And what I would like, that's right. And what I would have liked to, he did mention, the eyesore of Melbourne, of course, would be that wooden dog called Fido, which is outside the Fairfield Railway Station in Melbourne, not a Sydney one. That is a whole lump of wood that would be good for using for firewood. Have you ever seen it?
1: No, I've not. Where is it?
0: Outside the Fairfield Railway Station. That's on the Hurstbridge-Eltham line.
1: No, can't help you with that. Would not know. But it's all right. Julian, thank you for that. It's one to ask the audience, when we talk about those eyesores around Australia, that's a really good topic, Julian. Thank you for raising that. And each city would have one. Each town probably has some sort of an eyesore that you would characterise as an eyesore, something about which you have noticed or has been talk of the town, the city for some time. If you've got one, let me know, 133-693. Fabulous Phil Carman actually missed two grand finals in 77, though, through suspension, the draw and the replay. One there says, last 12 months, not 1 month. I missed the context of that, forgive me. Jenny, oh, Tony, Pepsi, full blood, not Max. It's my poison. I'm a bit of an authority on the subject. Pepsi versus Coca-Cola being through and through. But over the last months, Asahi company have changed the recipe in Australia and reduced the sugar content and supplemented with sweeteners. You heard it. Sacrilegious. Leaves a horrible taste in the mouth. Now I'm currently trying to acclimatise to Coke. We just asked the question prior to the news at the top of the hour, last hour, given that Pepsi was trademarked on this day, 1902. And there's this raging discussion, has been for my lifetime, probably yours as well, the distinction between Coke and Pepsi and why you always chose a Coke, why you always chose a Pepsi, for what reason? Was it just purely flavour, branding? And did Michael Jackson do some ads for, gotta say, Pepsi? And that all sort of ended in tears. And when you think about those other colas that came to market, most of which didn't last very long. What are those other cola brands that came to market around Australia didn't last very long? There'd be a few of those over the years as well. 133-693. For those in Sydney, 131-873. I'm Tony Mack for Australia Overnight. Good morning to you.
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1: The headlines in the national paper, The Australian, this morning is the story as mentioned on the program earlier this morning, 6 weeks with a broken hip and no care. This girl's case emerges as elders unite for action. Good luck with that. There's a really interesting story, but I want to bring in Mark from Store because he'll want to hear this. Marky, good morning.
12: Morning, Mark.
1: Front page, Jim Chalmers. Are you familiar with Jim's work?
12: Oh, the snake charmer you're talking about, the alleged treasurer.
1: Failure to significantly cut spending and lift productivity would leave a 2.5% rise in the GST or 6% jump in the average Australian's personal income tax bill as the alternative paths back to a surplus. So would you prefer a lift in productivity or significant cut in spending?
12: Cut in spending, of course. You know, look at the price of diesel. It's $2.99 up here in store at the moment.
1: Yep.
12: $3. Pages. Copy.
1: Are you off speaker?
12: Yeah. Well, Lucy decided to chew my earbuds yesterday, and they're disintegrated.
1: Well, you sound like you're down the in the backyard trying to have a conversation on air. It's a little disconcerting.
12: Is that better?
1: Not particularly.
12: All right, we'll just have to go over this today because I found another set of buds, but they were flat.
1: Can you not just move a little closer to put your sweet lips a little closer to the phone?
12: Is that better?
1: Let's pretend that we're together all alone. You know what I'm saying, Mark?
12: Yeah, rightio. Now, yeah, well,
1: tell the man $2.99 to turn the jukebox way down low.
12: Can you hear me now?
1: Oh, there it is. Look at you, grasshopper. Now you've got it.
12: Right. Well, it's $2.99 to lead diesel up here at the moment. I wish Artie could give us a diesel watch down there as well. Because it's $3.79 at Border Village, SAWA border. $3.10 in Kalgoorlie, so, and wait for it, the diesel fees are out again.
1: Now, what does that mean for drivers?
12: They just go and hole in someone's fuel tank, work their butt off, and they just go and drain the tanks.
1: Is that common practice, or has that increased of late?
12: It's increased of late. Look, any truck driver will tell you, you can be asleep and they'll just milk your tanks. Simple as that. And what's government doing about? Are they decreasing the 50 cent a litre excise tax they get? No. They've told her, oh, no, we're not doing that. What hypocrites.
1: So the question is, what's going to happen? I'm sorry. Go on, finish.
12: It's a big chain reaction from farmers to transporters to the consumer. They must think milk's on a supermarket shelf. It doesn't have to be delivered. It's just automatically there.
1: What about the idea of how do we do this? I mean, I think we all are aware of the issues, Mark. So you're not giving us any new information. But where do we start in terms of winding that back? Do you want the rise in the GST and the consequences of that?
12: I want to see that Canberra government stop willy-nilly willfuring spending our hard-earned tax dollars.
1: And where would you start first?
12: I don't have to go to this COP summit conference because I want to be the president.
1: Mate, that's small bickies. So let's look at what really is going to make a difference. Those small ticket items are really par for the course. What are the major projects that you're going to put into place that's going to transform that landscape?
12: To tell him what to do. You know, you've got J-Man overnight. One person. You all right?
1: Yeah, so what's... I don't quite understand the analogy, though, my friend.
12: Well, can you overspend on your credit card? No.
1: Well, I can. I choose not to.
12: Oh, so... run it up. Let's just say you got $1,000. So you run up to $1,000 limit on your credit card. You can go over that, can't you?
1: Not only that, I don't have a credit card.
12: Oh, but you understand where I'm coming from.
1: I can't afford a credit card.
12: Yeah, well, good luck to the people that can. You know, like Artie said before.
1: See, what I'm trying to get to. I'm not looking for, you know, a 1 cent donation here to contribute or save a cent. What we're looking to is what are the big projects? What are the big projects that you're happy to forego federally that we would all be happy to forego to turn this ship around? And nobody yet has been able to tell me. Not one.
12: Down that road again, because you know you always get me bamboozled on it.
1: And that's not my intention. So, but the idea of having a very strong, thoughtful view on these things, and I encourage people, and not just you, all of us, to have a profound understanding of what are the consequences of cutting back on expenditure, what that will do to the economy.
12: Well, cutting back, of course, will hopefully improve it and bring inflation down so we don't have another rate rise. You know, this government's... I thought the Whitlam era was bad, but no, they've got... this. Whitlam's got nothing on this government we've got now.
1: I don't know that you compare the two. Mark, thank you. Lots of people to have their say. Pete's in Adelaide. Hello, Pete.
6: Good morning. Hello?
1: Yeah, go, Pete. Fire.
6: I didn't know because I'm having phone issues, Tony.
1: Yeah, first, I wonder why people are having phone problems this morning.
6: Well, I've got a very ordinary Android Samsung, probably the lowest of the low. I don't have a credit card either. I got into massive debt when I was 49 and was paying that off for years. That was my fault. Now, you want a brand that it's no longer with us. So what was the brand thing you were bringing up?
1: So we're talking about Kohler, and I've had lots of texts talking about RC, Royal Crown Kohler.
6: Right, we don't have that in Adelaide. No.
1: Was that not a national rollout?
6: Not sure. But do you remember Woodruff's?
1: I do remember Woodruff's. So there's still a thing?
6: Yeah, well, they've got lemonade, but they had a Woodruff's Kohler beer, and that is no longer available. But you can get Woodruff's Raspberry, Woodruff's Lemonade and all the lights. So there you go. And we also had a Polly Waffle here. which is a bar, marshmallow coated in chocolate.
1: That's the one.
6: That was taken off the market, and so was the Violet Crumble. But that's back, I think.
1: I think the Crumble's back. Is the Pollywaffle back?
6: I'm not sure. You'd have to ask someone like Alison or Maggie or Leo.
1: They would know.
6: Anyway.
1: Mate, have you got over the result from the weekend?
6: I was saying to Jay, I didn't go. I went up to Norton Summit Road at McGill, the terminus of the bus. I knew from the beginning we were fighting a massive challenge. Norwood had beaten us twice during the year and the finals. We were 3 goals up at three-quarter time, and the wind changed from the cathedral end to the riverbank end, and Norwood had the... I'm not making excuses. Norwood had the breeze for 3 out of the 4 quarters, but completely overran Sturt. And in the end, Jade Sheedy became a 3-time premiership coach, and there's rumours in the Adelaide press that he's being approached by Adelaide to form part of the coaching team under Matthew Nix. Now, if he goes, who will coach Norwood next year? That's a $64 question.
1: Well, they'll sort that out. But he's now got a big tick to his name, hasn't he?
6: And so is Marty Matten. I mean, he's won 3 premierships too, and they're great mates. And I think Norwood celebrated on the Oval at the parade, and we celebrated at the Arkaba on the corner of Glen Osmond and Fullerton Road. You know that.
1: I know very well where it is.
6: Yeah, and across the road from there is the Parkside, which used to be the Fountain Inn.
1: Mm.
6: But I celebrated on my own at home with a bottle of red and drowned my sorrows. So that's how I celebrated.
1: Good on you, Pete. Good to talk to you, old son. Keep in touch. We'll talk again soon. Wherever you are, around Australia, 133693, Sydney, 131873. The question is, based on the little piece, it's put together by Thomas Henry, front page Oz today, where Jim Chalmers' failure to significantly cut spending and lift productivity would leave a 2.5% rise in the GST or 6% jump in the average Australian's personal income tax bill as the alternative paths back to a surplus. Now, you would have seen during the week, they're talking 30 plus 40 year turnaround surplus to get even close. So what are the options? Spend less or raise taxes? Your call, Jim, is the headline. I love it. Spend less or raise taxes? It's your call, Jim. You're in charge. What would you do? Let me know. Part of Australia Overnight this morning.
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1: I know, decisions everywhere, really. It's a big one. Do you go Bose or do you go Solos? It's a choice. We've just been talking about the idea of colas. Why did we ask that? Well, Pepsi Cola. Trademarked application was filed on this day back in 1902 in the United States of America. For that time. And so the debate continues. The distinctions between those that have occasionally had cola, whether you have a Coke or whether you have a Pepsi. How do you drink your cola? There's a great wag there who says, RC cola fizzed out really early. And another one says, always drink whiskey, but always with Pepsi. Andrew in Adelaide, good morning.
24: Good morning, Big T.
1: Hello.
24: Hey, this is a fuel thing.
1: Yep.
24: I think we're going to turn into Mad Max 2 soon.
1: Because of the price?
24: No, because, well, we're going to be stealing fuel. You know how fuel was scarce? It was scarce, and what's his name, Mad Max? He came up with a great line. He said, I saw a vehicle that can haul this tanker. You want to get out of here? You talk to me.
1: Yeah, what a line.
24: Yeah, so we'll be stealing fuel from everyone soon. Polywaffle, I think they tried to bring it back. I don't go down the lolly aisle too much, but the polywaffle they tried to bring back, I'm not sure if it's out there.
1: Yeah, somebody will let us know whether it was, and what was the brand of the polywaffle? Was it a Hoadley's product or branded Hoadley's polywaffle?
24: No, Rowley's. Something like that, Rollins, but yeah, another company took it over here in South Australia.
1: Okay, so they were making it presumably under some sort of license, perhaps.
24: It wasn't, it's not quite the same.
1: So we've just got a little note here, so you'll love this. You're right. The introduction of the Hoadley's Chocolate Company first made it 1947. Then ownership change became Rowntree McIntosh, took it over 1972.
24: Rowntree, that's the one.
1: Rowntree. Yep. And then Nestle, or as we used to call it in the day, Nestles. Nestle took it over in 1988. It discontinued. They stopped making that in 2009. And then Men's Confectionery bought the brand rights in 2019, and it's back on the shelves as we speak, as of April of 24.
24: Yeah. They make the fruit chocks, yeah. Fruit
1: I think
24: chocks.
1: So, yeah.
24: And the third one, Tony, let's cut government waste spending.
1: So So, for example, what would the example be? So you've got your pen and you're going to slash and burn waste, what you perceive as waste. Where would we start, Andrew?
24: Well, I don't know, mate. There was an old saying years ago, we're not supposed to look after the economy. The economy was supposed to look after us.
1: Yeah, true.
24: So we pay our taxes. Yeah. We pay taxes. They're responsible to look after the economy. What more can we do?
1: Where's it all gone so wrong?
24: Well, yeah, throw money here, throw money there. You know, we had four prime ministers in, 4 years?
1: Crazy.
24: They're getting paid good money, you know, when they resign. Or they're getting paid good money to travel here. They get all the travel allowance and all this. Fair enough, but we've got to cut government waste. And that's a lot of weight. And, you know, you go looking into that, mate, it's a it's a deep rabbit black hole, isn't it?
1: I think a lot of people would agree with you, Andrew. Thank you. Keep in touch. Denise in New South Wales. Morning, Denise.
0: Good morning. I just wanted to talk to you a couple of things. Mm. This government is playing on the fact that they know most people don't understand what is going on about the fuel excise. And they think we're stupid. I know you probably hear that lots of times, but I really do think this government thinks we're stupid. We ran a business for 16 years. Mm-hmm. Sometimes, quite often in that 16 years, the fuel price would be excessive. We would get 5 pallet loads of goods arriving at our door weekly. So when the fuel price was excessive, we were already hit with an extra fee on top of our normal delivery fee. So Jim Chalmers and these government lackeys that they send out to give the message keep saying, oh, no, we can't do Angus Taylor's cut back the fuel excise thing because it's inflationary. Mm. Hey, sunshine, I got news for you. It's already inflationary because the minute it arrives at our door of our shop in an excessive fuel cost situation, we are already paying more.
1: So as a consequence of that delivery to you, you would then have to put an extra price on that product before you put it on your metaphorical shelf.
0: Exactly.
1: Yeah.
0: Exactly. And this government is spreading the message saying, oh, no, it would only put the price up of the product. Listen, as much as I love my customers that came in my front door, I wasn't going to give them something for free.
1: No, of course not. You can't afford to do that.
0: So, now, another thing that if they were... I'm sorry, do you want to ask...
1: Just hold that thought. So when a customer comes into you, they look at their, hang on, Denise, you just put the price up. Last week you charged me $1.10, now you're charging me $1.15.
0: They might not know that because of the product that I was getting in. It wasn't like I was getting in a poly waffle or a violet crumble bar that they knew the price of. My products that were coming in the door through the year were brand new products never seen in Australia before. I'll tell you, it was a toy shop.
1: Okay, yep.
0: Okay, mm-hmm. It was a toy shop. And in Australia, you order your toys in February, March. They start coming in about June, July, and you have to actually, you hope you're going to pay the price that when you bought them in February, March, but things happen like fuel, and you might end up paying even more when it walks in the door in June, July.
1: Even though you'd done an agreement, presumably with those manufacturers, I'm thinking China, but I don't know, you'd already done a deal, they can increase that delivery cost.
0: They can increase the delivery cost, yes. But the delivery cost doesn't concern the person who's selling us the product. It gets put on by the transport cost. Yeah. Most of the toys in Australia come in through Melbourne. They've got to be fed out through the whole nation sort of thing. It's just the way you've got to do business. If you want to have toys on your shelf for people to have at Christmas, you've just got to do what you've got to do. You've got to survive,
1: And Denise, so during that period of time then, when do you just start to, if you haven't already, when do you start to shrug the shoulders, as many presumably are doing, and go, this is all too hard to stay in business at the moment? It's just too hard.
0: My husband's, nudging his 80s, so we wouldn't be there now. But if we were in the situation, we'd be saying, we're thinking about it. I'll give you another example of what this government's not doing a single thing about. Mm. We're currently, when we left the business, we sold the business but kept the property because we were the boss. Nobody paid our superannuation for us. We had to create our own super. So we kept the building. So we're currently in the week of looking up, getting our insurance for the year. Okay? So our building that we are trying to insure last year or up till this month, mm-hmm. It finishes on the 30th of this month, was $6,000 to insure the building. Mm. You're sitting down. Mm-hmm. Guess what they want this year?
1: From six to what?
0: $16,000.
1: Extra $10,000.
0: In a year.
1: Mm.
0: Now, we have tenants in that building now who are commercial tenants. They're on a lease. We can't put the rent up $10,000 extra in the year. So who's going backward? We are.
1: Wow, Denise, it's a great story. And I think this is replicated right across Australia by essentially many people in small business would be feeling that, as you've been doing or had done.
0: Party that comes out and says we'll start up another government insurance agency like the GIO or what it used to be that kept the, you know, the Don Chip statement, keep the bastards honest.
1: Yep.
0: They would get every business in Australia voting for them.
1: Yeah, of course.
0: Because we can't cope with this. Donny. We can't cope with, you know. Mm. And the government says it's only, insurance has only gone up 10%, you know. Well, that's not 10%, that's nearly 200%.
1: Denise, thank you. It's a great call and it's a great indicator, I think, for many people as to the frustration around this. It doesn't feel as if there's a magic wand in this. It's going to be a tough time to recalibrate, I guess is the word I'm looking for, in Greenvale. Hello, Tony.
2: Okay, mate. The problem we've got here is we can't control inflation. Inflation is caused by even the people coming in. We bring in more people and we don't sell any more to the world. We sell more to ourselves. So all we're doing is increasing inflation because we've got to import more raw material to make these things for ourselves. We have to sell to the rest of the world. And if the rest of the world doesn't want to buy off us, then we've got to do exactly what the GST is doing to us. We've got to put a tariff on things coming in that are wholly and solely complete. If it's a complete product coming in, it gets a tariff. If it comes in and we get to be able to put labour into it, put it together or produce it or do whatever we have to do to make it whole, then it doesn't have a tariff. So it keeps us working. Otherwise, no matter what you do, bring in more people to raise the economy, brings in more domestic product, which doesn't help the... now I forgot the word. it's going the wrong way.
1: It doesn't bounce the economy along with the vigour that we're all looking for.
2: No, we're going backwards, and we've been going backwards for 10 years, and we're going to keep going backwards because we're not producing anything anymore.
1: Not anything that
2: the world wants to buy.
1: Yeah, that is a real issue in itself. But do we blame the government for that, or is that a global thing over which we have pretty much no control?
2: No, we blame the government because the government 10, 15 years ago stopped getting rid of tech schools, stopped supporting small business. They're not even supporting small business now. They don't care about it. They're just saying, yeah, let's just buy everything from China or Thailand,
1: yeah.
2: And that's killing us.
1: Yeah.
2: Like, even our supermarkets do it to us. Our food, the best food in the world, and they go to I used to work for a company called Black Swan. You all know Black Swan Dips. And they would come to us, the supermarkets, and say, all right, your Black Swan Dips are $2.20. We want our own brand, and we want to only pay $2.05.
1: Yeah.
2: So you have to make it for us, or if you don't, we'll get it made in Thailand, and your product will delete shelf space.
1: Yeah.
2: We'll cut you back. And that's how they control them. And
1: yeah,
2: they bring in stuff from Thailand.
1: And
2: we allow it.
1: Yeah, and we do allow it. Tony, it's a great call. Thank you for that. I'll let you keep driving. That shelf space thing is a whole different issue and which should be addressed on a regular basis, which you might do another time. We'll go to Suburb, we'll go to Ball, we'll go to South Yarra, wherever you are, right around Australia. Come and join us. Come and have your say. It's the opportunity this time of the morning to share your thoughts, not just where you are, but with the entire nation. It's all part of Australia Overnight.
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1: Yeah, it's about shelf life too for those things coming out of other parts of the world like Thailand. I guess that's the challenge in that area. Thank you for pointing that out. In Somerville, hello, Pete.
27: Oh, yes, I've got a few ideas regarding the budget.
1: Please.
27: Number one, why are businesses exempt from being out of pocket for the GST that changes hands? It just gives businesses a 10% advantage over the ordinary consumer who's heavily taxed already. In regard to the NDIS, now they had a special card arrangement for some of the Indigenous so that the spending could be restricted for certain products, for example, alcohol.
1: Yep.
27: Now, why can't that be applied to the NDIS system where the client, surely the client's always had someone, almost all of them, had someone who was responsible for all of them before the NDIS or similar arrangements with
1: Not necessarily, but I know what you're saying.
27: And hand the money directly to those responsible for the NDIS clients, which would typically, I guess, be a parent. And so it cuts out this middle person where the shrinks and so on have absolute control over it. My wife was involved with the NDIS briefly, and what happened there was she ended up as a support person for a lady who was non-verbal when she first met her, to being able to run a conversation with a police sergeant at the police station, and she was the one who got the sack. Because, of course, she was, you know, in quotes, not qualified, whereas she had a background of adult education.
1: So your wife lost the role?
27: Yeah. The shrinks didn't like her. She came in at a situation where this lady had a shrink for 5 years and she didn't get anywhere with her. And as I said, she went... For example, I was P for Peter and so on, and that was as much as she would say. And from that situation to being able to run a conversation with a police sergeant, because she had a particular interest in education, educating the police in dealing with people like her.
1: Yeah, Pete, it's a good call. I'll try and fathom that a little bit. But thank you for that. I'm going to have to move on. Things that have gone. I still remember Blankety Blank's Lemonade. Was that a thing? We're talking about Coke and Lemonade. Was that a thing? Was it branded Blankety Blank's? It's a waste of time discussing surpluses. The world's countries are deeply in debt and it's not going to improve. I think that's probably not a bad evaluation. Tony, the trouble with Jim Chalmers, says 781, as treasurer, he really doesn't know what he's doing. It's all trial and error. People need to understand that if we went into a recession tomorrow, this government would take no responsibility. Well, that's probably right. They're not going to go, oh, it's all our fault. Oh, you're right about that. Another one says, oh, didn't say who it is. Tone, my family landed here in the early 1800s. But to be quite honest, I'm ashamed now to be called Australian. If I went overseas, I wouldn't admit it. This country is going to pot and not the stuff you smoke. It's shameful. This is the way our country has turned into. It breaks my heart for my children, my grandchildren, and the kids after what these people are doing to us, honestly. Many people feel that way. In Woodridge, hi, Kev.
6: Hi, how you going?
1: Good, Kev. What do you got?
6: I was just looking at, I've been following the news and everything going on with Iraq and Saudi Arabia and everything, and this economist came on last night, and he's made mention that through no control of ours, Saudi Arabia has a pipeline going across the country. They've had it there for quite some years, and that's been the alternative supply of oil. He maintains Australia's oil supplies are quite low, and the alternative source being that pipeline was bombed last week by the Houthis. So we've yet to see the worst of our fuel prices here in Australia, and shortages as well, through no control of ours, of course.
1: So that's going to be, if that is correct, and we are the recipient of that damage, it could really well and truly hit the fan.
6: Well, it could do, and it could. It's going to change inflation, of course, and interest rates.
1: Yeah, it's a concern.
6: It's a serious situation when you think about it, if it comes through, yeah.
1: Yeah, it's a real serious concern. Kev, you're driving to where?
6: I am.
1: Where are you heading?
6: I'm heading to the bus depot to drive a bus.
1: Good on you, mate.
6: I'm driving the wife's cheaper car because diesel's so expensive.
1: That's funny, because diesel's so expensive. Good on you, Kev. Have a great day. Thank you for being part of the program. Everybody's got a thought about this. We'll take more of your calls in the next half hour. I'm Tony McManus. It is Australia Overnight. Good morning.
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1: Might have a bit of a financial clout coming up in the next half hour. You won't want to miss what we've got coming up. The beginning of a downfall in Australia. Kevin Rudd was elected. Rudd, Gillard, Rudd era. Anthony Albanese, Chris Bowen, the leftovers. They're called the leftovers.
26: News as it happens. This is Adelaide's 5AA.
19: Good morning, I'm Dusty Fitzpatrick. The Reserve Bank warns unemployment might have to rise to 5% to bring down consumer prices and inflation back into its target range. The warning comes ahead of an expected interest rate hike next week. Governor Michelle Bullock says the labour market will need to soften to ease price pressures.
20: An unemployment rate of, say, 4.5% at the moment. At the moment, we think that's a bit tight. You know, between 4.5 and 5 will probably take enough heat out of the labour market that it'll ease pressure on inflation.
19: The Trump administration has issued a rare public rebuke of Australia's proposed digital duty of care, warning the policy amounts to global censorship. Washington claims forcing tech platforms to alter their algorithm threatens protected speech and has called on the Albanese government to exclude US social media platforms from the rules. Australia's diesel stockpile has fallen by 20% to a 31-day supply as storage limits hit full capacity. The federal government has paused its subsidised fuel shipments while global oil prices surge past $100 a barrel. The superannuation industry has hit back at a proposal to let home buyers use their super as collateral for a mortgage. Liberal Senator Andrew Bragg says it would give people access to home loans without directly withdrawing from their retirement savings. The proposal is not official opposition policy. Super Members Council Chief Executive Misha Schubert says the money needs to be left alone.
21: Around 80% of Australians say super is going to be absolutely critical for their income in retirement, and that Australians are really clear that super's got one job, and that's to be their income in retirement.
19: A woman's been charged with the murder of her child in the New South Wales Blue Mountains. Police say she stabbed her three children in the car before turning the knife on herself. A five-year-old died at the scene while two others are in hospital in a critical but stable condition. The 42-year-old woman is also still in hospital. Victoria Police is investigating after shots were fired at a man from a vehicle in Melbourne's north. The 28-year-old wasn't physically injured in the incident at Greenvale. Officers have been told the man was getting out of his car when the shots rang out. And Australian children's author and illustrator Terry Denton has died at the age of 76. He's best known for the popular Treehouse series. Checking the markets, the Dow Jones is trading down 168 points. The Nasdaq is trading up 108 points. One Australian dollar is buying 71.14 US cents.
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19: Brisbane Lion Lachie Neal will miss Saturday's AFL Grand Final against Fremantle after his ban for striking was upheld. Jack Fenwick reports.
0: After over 2 hours of submissions and over 2 hours of deliberations by the tribunal, Lachie Neal has failed to overturn his suspension. The 33-year-old hit with the ban for an off-the-ball strike on Hawthorn's Jack Ginnivan in Saturday's prelim final. It will be his first suspension in his 320-game career, and he comes ahead of one of his biggest. Neal will now watch his former side Fremantle and the side he won the past two premierships with battle out for history at the MCG. The club can appeal. Jack Fenwick reporting.
19: Fremantle coach Justin Longmuir has been named the Coaches Association's Senior Coach of the Year, and Roosters halfback Sam Walker has been named at halfback for Friday's NRL preliminary final against the Dolphins. That's the latest news and sport.
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30: This is Australia Overnight with Tony McManus.
1: Very shortly, very special guest Scott Phillips. New book, it's wonderful. It's called The One-Page Investing Plan. Simple, patient, serious wealth. We'll talk to Scott in just a moment. Your calls, let's race through some of these. Charlie, you're in Sydney. Good morning.
31: Good morning to you. A few minutes ago, about an hour ago, you asked a caller where would he cut spending costs.
1: Yeah.
31: I can name a few straight off the cuff. What one was that extravagance of spending $300 or $400 million on the Voice referendum, which was a complete waste of money. second one is the $600 million to Papua New Guinea rugby league team. Another one is the combined travel rorts of this Labor government, mainly politicians. You combine all those travel rorts together, runs into a lot of money. They're just three things. There's a whole lot more that I can't think of at the moment, but they're the three things I wanted to let you know.
1: Charlie, you've done really well, and I thank you for your contribution in Thomastown. Hello, Sam.
5: Good morning, Tony. I'm heading down to Fitzroy, down the Fitzroy Town Hall. They're having their merchandising stand for the grand final. I've got to meet Nick McCallum. Channel 7 News.
1: You give it when he you talk when you, when you talk to him. Pass him my very best. Give him my fondest regards.
5: Okay, we'll
1: a mad Melbourne supporter, passionate Melbourne.
5: Tony says I lied because he wants to see that program I got once. I asked Rick Milne about when Kylie Minogue made her debut singing at a Fitzroy Football Club Variety Night fight back at Festival Hall in 1986. He wants to take photo image because he's doing a story on it. She's singing at the grand final on Saturday.
1: She is. She was 86. She was just a child, Sammy. Thank you. Joe, you're in Sydney. Good
5: program I got once I asked Rick Milne about when Kylie Minogue made her debut singing at a Fitzroy Football Club Variety Night fight back at Festival Hall in

0: basically give to other countries, but we're not hitting them with a terror tax. Our tax last year was $840 billion. That's people working in this country, small businesses. Why is it that if they want to borrow our minerals, we hit them with 18% terror tax? Yeah.
1: So in other words, we're giving it away?
0: No. We basically, if they want our mineral, there's a certain tax they have to pay.
1: Yeah. They got to pay in other words.
0: Exactly. Look at Trump. He did the same thing, and he had billions raking in within a month. Why aren't we doing that? We're basically giving our fuel to Japan, and we're buying it back from them. It's costing us $100 billion. Our seafood.
1: Yeah, true. But, Joey, you've got to look at even President Trump. The latest figures suggest that he's really on the nose. He's off the boil in many, many ways. It may be really challenging towards the end of this year for him.
0: We shouldn't be going down that road. We should be worried about what's in our backyard. Like, all businesses are going bust. You can't tell me they're not because it's already proven in the paper. We're paying fuel excise. We're paying this, we're paying that. And then our superannuation, and people say, oh, we don't get tax on it. Yes, we do. Hardship, we get paid 28% tax. So you take out $10,000, you get tax on that 28%. You have to double that money within 10 years, 20 years.
1: Joey, is that an international phenomenon or is it just Australia?
0: Just in Australia, mate. Our superannuation, I'll give you an example. I went for hardship. Yep. I had to take $10,000 out of my super. I paid 28% tax on that out of $10,000. That's more than $3,000. And then on top of it, for the guy says to me, you have to make double that within the next 25, 30 years.
1: It's tough. It's really tough, Joe. I get it. People seem to be giving a very similar message right across Australia. Laura, you wanted to say good morning.
2: Yes, just quickly, I've been curious for some time because there's been no mention pretty much in the media about this issue. If an accused person has been sitting in jail sometimes for years and then they're subsequently found not guilty, are they entitled to seek compensation?
1: Every trial is going to be different. Every outcome will be different. There's no rule of thumb. That would then go for a whole lot of inquiry as to who, how, why, when and where. There have been instances where people have been paid considerable amounts of money because they were in jail and shouldn't have been.
2: Yes. Recall some from overseas. Yeah,
1: and certainly there was
2: one guy was imprisoned for about, I don't know, 20 years or something.
1: Well, there's certainly plenty in WA too, which are famous. I wish we had a bit more time to pursue that. Thank you, Laura. When we come back, Scott Phillips, investor, author, business commentator. He's wonderful, making Australians decisions about money. And don't we all, investing in business. It's a brand new book. It's called One Page Investing Plan. Our very special guest, Scott Phillips, Chief Investment Officer for The Motley Fool Australia. We love it. Scott Phillips, next, Australia Overnight.
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6: 3 decades, if you don't mind. 3 decades of investing. Is it too late? Is it too late to start? Well, we'll find out as Scott Phillips, Chief Investment Officer for the Motley Fool Australia. Look who he is. Scott Phillips, welcome to Australia Overnight.
7: Tony, good morning. Great to be with you, mate.
6: It's fantastic. Yeah, we'll get to the book in just a moment. We've been listening for a little while. There is massive dissatisfaction, A, with the government, B, with how our economy is performing, businesses are doing it pretty hard. You're getting that feedback too, presumably?
7: Yes, yeah, absolutely, mate. And this is, we have a real challenge. We have a very significant fiscal challenge. We may well see interest rates go up this time next week.
6: Yeah.
7: And unfortunately, the Reserve sees and probably reasonably has no other option. The problem, of course, is the policy settings, particularly tax and spend policies, leave us with a significant structural budget deficit. And so while the government should be helping the RBA to slow things down to help inflation, they put on the accelerator, the RBA's got its foot on the brake, and they're running at cross purposes. So, yes, a lot of frustration. Now, productivity growth is kind of the key differentiator here, too. It's why we can't grow the economy any faster without creating inflation. So we are kind of stuck in those handcuffs that make it very, very, very hard for policymakers, but also, frankly, for businesses to hire and for people just to simply pay the bills.
6: And businesses, small business in particular, presumably, Scott, have been doing it really hard for some time now.
7: Yeah, and look, economies have cycles, and there are always going to be times when some small businesses go broke because they are just not the best businesses out there. I don't mean that harshly. I mean, it is the nature of capitalism, right? It's actually what we want. We want competition. We want people with good ideas to try. We want better ideas to beat worse ideas. And if that means I decide to, you know, try and resurrect the horse and buggy and I go out of business, that's no tragedy, right? If people prefer cars. But yes, at the end of the day, if there is a broader economic challenge and they're working in suboptimal conditions, that is really terrible because workers lose their jobs, the businesses fail, and that does cause a whole lot of dramas, and that is a really significant one. Only in the last week, mate, we've seen three interesting and kind of significant businesses. The Q and Veronica Main fashion brands went into administration.
6: They've been around for decades, Scotty.
7: Mate, 1961, I think it was that they started. I love my camping. I love my outback touring. And two companies in that space, Drifter, who made drawers and canvas products for drawers for caravans and the back of kind of utes and stuff, canvas products for camping, they've gone broke. And also a caravan maker, Australia Off-Road, gone to administration. And these are kind of the discretionary end of spending, which makes perfect sense. But they're the ones in particular who are copping it in the neck, because when we're trying to pull back on spending, you've got to pay the bills, you've got to put food on the table, you've got to pay the mortgage. You don't have to necessarily buy the clothes, go camping, go on holidays. And so those are the businesses really feeling it right now.
6: Scotty, your new book, The One-Page Investing Plan, as I'm perusing it over the last couple of days, beautifully free of jargon.
7: Thank you, mate. I've done my best. It's a my energy is terrible, and I try really hard not to be like everybody else. And my energy makes a lot of money from making things seem complex, right? Because if you can't do it yourself, you're going to pay me to do it. And look, you know, I work for a company that charges for investment advice. That's totally appropriate. But, you know, the idea that ordinary people can't save, invest, get ahead is nonsense. And I think if we can break it down to say this is all it needs, and I don't mean to say that it's overly simplistic. It's not, but it's not complex if you understand the basic building blocks of investing. Here's the other thing, if I can juxtapose the two questions you've asked me already. In the short term, there's some really tough things going on in the economy. But over the past 30 years, we've had the dot-com crash, the GFC, the COVID crash, and yet despite that, the stock market, a hypothetical 10 grand, according to the fund manager Vanguard, a hypothetical 10 grand became $130,000 over a 30-year period, and you had to do absolutely nothing, and there were those crashes and hassles and headlines and fears and everything else going on at the same time. And so there is a short-term issue, which absolutely policy-wise we need to deal with, but long-term we have to remember that it's always been the case, and I can't promise it will always be, but I think it will, always been the case that businesses, individuals find new ways to solve new and old problems and create wealth, create prosperity, improve living standards in the process. And if that continues, that's where we have to kind of do two things at the same time. Solve the problems in front of us, but not let those blind us to the long-term potential of sensible investing.
6: Scotty, are you enthusiastic about particularly younger people, what their future will look like in 5, 10, 15, 25 years in terms of being able to purchase a home, for example?
7: No, I wish I was. you dragged me back down to negative tone. That's okay. I'm happy to do that. I really worry about young people, mate. I think we have housing policy backwards. We have population policy that's not linked up with housing policy, and that means we are increasing the number of households faster than the number of houses, and that's problematic. So we've got some really significant challenges there. I do think we need to think outside ourselves a little bit. And as much as we just talked about people doing it tough, we've also got to say, yeah, but I also want to make sure we're helping the kids. I want to make sure we're not saying, well, Jack's all right. I'm going to look after myself. I'm going to complain about what hurts me and ignore what's happening for kids and other young people who are growing up these days. Because something like a 17% reduction in home ownership for, I think it's the 25 to 34 year age bracket. That came out the intergenerational report earlier this week. That is a significant, as a massive policy failure. If our young people can't afford housing, fundamental shelter, then we are getting something very wrong. So, but that being said, I'm an optimist in general. So, if we go out 15, 20, 25 years, I mean, man, we better have solved it by then, right? If we're still talking about it then, we've done even worse. We're failing them now. If we spend the next decade and a half failing them even more, then we deserve every opprobrium they want to throw at us because we're, just not running the country well. So if nothing changes, things get worse for them. I have to be optimistic because I just have to believe that we'll find a way to make it better.
6: All right. Just finally, coming up to Christmas, 16, 17, 18-year-old, do you put a book called One Page Investing Plan into their Christmas kit?
7: Oh, give them five. No, I'm kidding. I hope so. I hope it makes sense to them. If it's not, here's the thing. You have to be ready to hear the message, right? And so I tell a story in the book of me being 25 and I knew all the theory and still botched it up. Now, it wasn't too late. I got back on the wagon and it was fine. So, yes, I think so, mate. I hope teenagers, early 20s, I hope this is a book that makes sense to them. But also it's a great book for anyone who is either just – sorry, I'm doing a sales spiel. It's written to be a good book for someone who is – either investing already or wants to get started investing at any age. Because it's just, the longer you have, yes, the better runway you've got, right? Compounding works that way. But as the old proverb says, the best time to plant a tree was 20 years ago. The second best time is today. I think anyone who says, you know what, I really should either A, start, or B, make sure I'm on the right track, hopefully they can learn something from the book.
6: Final question. Do you still budget?
7: Yes, and I think it's really important. Here's the key one, right? No matter how much or how little you budget, the key message is pay yourself first. What does that mean? It means if you're going to invest your money, and you should, take that out before you spend the rest of it. Don't just invest what's left. You've got to put future you first. So even if you just say, I'm not going to budget, but I'll put aside this much every month, as soon as you get paid, that money goes in the investing account and then work on what's left.
6: Scotty, I hope we talk again.
7: I look forward to it. Thanks, Tony.
6: Scott Phillips, Chief Investment Officer for The Motley Fool. 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It really is a good read. I think you'll enjoy it. www.fool, I love it, fool.com.au. 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You'll find the book. It's called The One Page Investing Plan.
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6: Interesting feedback by way of the text line, which will continue tomorrow, tonight for Australia Overnight. Everybody's saying they can't afford anything. I see lots of restaurants are full. Watch consumers spending up for Christmas, and then airlines charging things like $3,000. Plane ticket to see a footy game. Is it extortion? Gary, I have no idea, but it happens every year when one of the interstate sides, whether you're talking rugby, whether you're talking AFL, I don't know, it all works in their favour, you would think. It's a very good question, though. Europe is paying $3.30 per litre for petrol now. So we're certainly not Robinson Crusoe, says 174. For Wednesday, 23rd of September, your brekkie program's about to start. Ross and Russ, 3RW brekkie, getting underway here very shortly. Birthday today would have been Ray Charles. He was born on this day, 1930. You look at the songs, things like What I'd Say. Georgia on My Mind was another one. I think he did a Don Gibson song too, I Can't Stop Loving You and others. But many happy returns to the late Ray Charles. I'm Tony Mack. For all we know, we may never meet again. May our hands only ever be held out in friendship, never in want. See you tonight from midnight. Here's Ray.

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4: Now, new analysis shows foot traffic in Adelaide has plunged by almost 17 million people since 2023. That's an incredible number. City traders blaming online shopping and thriving suburban precincts. You might have heard Tony O'Connell earlier on 5AA from O'Connell's Meats in the Central Market. He says COVID is also to blame.
5: There's a lot of working at home. We've really felt that the lunchtime trade is not there what we used to have. Adelaide's building is going ahead in leaps and bounds, which is fantastic. But, you know, that creates a lot of alleyways that aren't open anymore. And one building goes up, you can't walk in front of that for 2 years, and that people's habits change.
4: I'll give you a couple of other examples. One is the Frome Road example I mentioned just a minute ago. We're driving to the Adelaide Oval last night at 4 o'clock or 4.15, top of Frome Road, looking down the hill at all the traffic queued up along Frome Road. No one in the bike lanes. It used to be two lanes. Why would you come to the city and be stuck in traffic jams where roads have lost lanes? Makes no sense, does it? So there's that. I got to the Adelaide Oval, found a park out the front where the bus stop is on King William Road, and had an hour and a half roughly to go. I thought, $4 or $5 in the meter, that'll be fine. Go to the meter, it was $11.50. $11.50. And I thought, now I'm a bit tight, right? So I thought, there's no way I'm paying that for an hour and a half at the most. Got back in the car, drove 100 metres around the corner into Pennington Street and parked for free in a two-hour park there for 2 hours, as it was, till 6 p.m. For nothing. Now, you want to encourage people to come to the city. Have a look at things like that, because people aren't going to pay ridiculous amounts to rent a piece of land on a city street that is, you know, 3 metres by 1 metre and hand over a wad of cash to do it. Just not going to happen. So I think there's a couple of little things the City Council could easily look at there, but let's put that to the Lord Mayor, Jane Lomax-Smith. Good morning to you, Lord Mayor.
6: Hello, how are you?
4: Very well, thank you. So you've got some issues trying to attract people to the city.
6: I don't think we have any issues attracting people to the city, and I think the city's buzzing. We have to be sure that, however, that we don't just trade on the major events, which are fabulous, but we get peaks and troughs. And over the course of a week and over the course of the year, things go up and down. That's the normal to and fro city life.
4: So you reckon...
6: But I'm on the street and there are plenty of pedestrians about and it's buzzing.
4: You reckon a drop of 17 million people over 3 years is okay?
6: The foot traffic wavers up and down, but in fact, over the course of the last few years, it's been trending upwards. And of course, it took a while to get back after COVID. But businesses, 14,000 businesses are surviving, thriving, doing well in the city. And I think there will always be changes. Particularly one of the issues we have to reckon with is that COVID did make people work from home more, and that does have an impact on trading. So we have to be sure that we find ways of encouraging people through the quieter periods to come into the city. But overall, the stats in Rundle Mall are amazing. Rundle Mall is the most successful mall in the country, and foot traffic may waver, but the spend is up. And I think that we should remember that traders are doing well in the city and recognise that it's hardly quiet. I mean, I'm walking around now and there are streets are full of people. I think we tend to get 172,000 people every day coming into work. On a peak period, we might get 500,000 people coming to the city. And the events are great for the event season, but one of the areas we need to focus on is investing in infrastructure, and that's why I was so delighted we got the state government over the line with Hindley Street, but also making sure that we maintain our infrastructure and make sure that the streets that are not doing as well as Hindley Street get investment and attention and have events happen in them as well.
4: Just anecdotally, though, when I drive around the city, and I'll give you the Rundle Street example where, you know, 20 years ago, it's a while ago, but you drive down there and find a park easily and drop into a coffee shop, have a coffee, get back in the car, you're on your way. Can't do that now. There's those parks that existed on the street have gone. And that's a little microcosm of what's happening around the city. You can't pull up easily anywhere and go and shop, or not as easily as you used to be able to. Street parks are disappearing. They're expensive to park in. I think you're glossing over what's really happening out there, Lord Mayor.
6: So let's stick to the facts. We have more street car parking than any of the capital cities, and it's cheaper. And let's also remember, I remember Rundle Street when it was like a country town. Now we have outdoor dining, which occupies car parking spaces. The population has grown dramatically. The city of Adelaide had the highest rate of population growth of any council area in South Australia last year. We went up 3.5%. We're on target to reach 50,000, and the city is thriving. And if you can't park outside your favourite restaurant, is it rational to think you should? This is a capital city, and I just heard the story about not wanting to pay for a parking space, yes, driving around the corner and doing it for nothing.
7: Yeah.
6: Well, that's a pretty good indication that you can park easily. So let's not get carried away. We've got thousands of off-street car parks. This is a capital city. If you want to park outside every shop you go into, that's fine. But just remember that if you sit there for several hours, there's no turnover, there are no new customers. And really, do you want, for instance, the counter staff to be parked outside their job? No. You want customers, and you want multiple customers during the course of a day. And the reason that you pay for parking is to get people to move on in regular phases, so you can get 10 people parked in that space and spend money instead of one person sitting there all day. That's the point of parking.
4: The key point of my parking story is I wasn't prepared to pay over $11 for an hour and a half. I think that is more the issue that council needs to realise, that perhaps one reason keeping people out of the city is parking is too expensive, whether it's in a U-park or a city street.
6: Well, the majority of people do not drive into the city, and the fact that you could park for nothing around the corner next to the biggest oval in town is, I think, extraordinary. It shows you how cheap it is. You park for nothing on Pennington. But really, that is a bonus. And it's hard to understand what your complaint is.
4: Oh, well, I think my complaint is obvious. I mean, I got a free park. I'm not prepared to pay almost $12 for the same period of time. Okay, I got a free one. That's wonderful. I don't feel particularly rewarded. I'd feel ripped off if I'd stayed in the other one, I can tell you that.
6: Well, believe me, the people who got there later and were desperate for a park would have been grateful to pay, and it's good that you took the free one.
4: Well, let's agree on that point, that's for sure. All right, so you're basically saying nothing to see here. 17 million fewer people in the city. I mean, you talk to traders like Tony O'Connell, they reckon it's a problem.
6: I think that what you have to understand is that the world has changed. You can't go on doing the same thing you did 50 years ago. We're a capital city, and there's been a huge impact from COVID. There's been impact working from home. There have been changes in online shopping. And lots of parts of our city are changing the way they operate. For instance, when I first came to Australia, Rundle Mall existed, but there was nothing after five. It closed down and it was dead. Mm. Now there's increasing activity in the evening. There's more entertainment, wellness, lifestyle activity. There are more events bringing people in, and people are shopping with a different purpose. And those destinations are changing. Clearly, there's much more in the outer metropolitan areas in terms of shopping and online shopping. People can only spend a dollar once, so we have to offer something unique, and that's what our Economic Development Authority does. They invest in events, they invest in activation, they invest in projects that bring people into the city, and we support new businesses coming into the city. That's why the business activity numbers have risen. The number of people working in the city and the number of businesses has risen. And that's why we're working to increase the number of people living in the city. All of those things are incremental, but they all make a difference. And frankly, I walk around the city more than most people. And for me, it's vibrant. There are wonderful shops and destinations. And my view is that we have to find ways of investing, improving and supporting, but I'm not in the business of saying that we have to give up. We have to keep working, investing in infrastructure, investing in events, and that's what we're doing.
4: All right. Here's a question from Vince, which I reckon is a pretty good one regarding parking. Why does the council charge parking times to only have free parking after... Oh, sorry, I'll read that again. Why did the council change parking times to have only free parking after 9 p.m.? In city streets? This should be free after 5:30 like it used to be. It's just a money grab. Is it just a money grab?
6: No, I'm not sure which street Vince is talking about. The regulatory arm of council does modify the parking prices because one of our main goals is to keep the turnover. And the last thing we want is for instance, outside a nightclub or outside a bar, we don't want the staff to arrive at 4 p.m. and sit there all in the car park. We have to keep the turnover going, and that's usually one of the driving forces. We want to make it easy to get in. We keep it cheaper than any other capital city in Australia, and we make sure that there's turnover. It's always cheaper to park off-street. It's always cheaper in our off-street car parks, and it's convenient that makes people want to park on the street. And I regret to say you have to pay more for the convenience. But even so, even if you pay more, we don't want you sitting there for hours on end. We want to turn over those parking spaces so we can bring more people in. The good thing about the city is there are thousands and thousands of free car parking spaces on the street. It just means you have to walk farther. Mm. Fortunately, we've got an increasing number of disability parks for the people who can't. But essentially, if you can walk 100 metres, you can generally find a free park.
4: Yeah. Every few years, though, there are fewer and fewer parks, aren't there, because street parks, because of changes to curbing, whether it's for outdoor dining or landscaping or whatever. I mean, I drive around and look where I used to be able to park, and a lot of those parks just don't exist anymore. They're not there.
6: Well, I think you've got to move with the times. You have to understand that people want outdoor dining. They want to sit on the footpath. They want to do so with a bit of greenery. They don't want to sit outside in the blazing sun without a bush or a tree or a bit of shade. It would be unthinkable if we went back to the past with no trees and no outdoor dining. That's not the Adelaide that I want to live in. And I think that most people who run restaurants and cafes want outdoor dining, and the customers love it. I mean, let's not think that it was the golden era when you could you had to drink your coffee standing up in the streets. This is progress. Come on.
4: The changes to online shopping you referred to a bit earlier, do you think it's going to be the death knell of the city? If it's harder to come in, at least perception-wise for people, can't get a park, too expensive to park, can park for free at a Westfield out in the suburbs, online shopping on top of that, it doesn't paint a good picture long-term, does it?
6: I think what it means is the world changes. And if you want to go back to the 50s, you're onto a loser. What you need to do is think that something must change. And increasingly, people who spend money want an experience. They want to deal with a human being. They want to have an interaction and they want to have an experience. And that's what is being focused upon in Rundle Mall. People want connection. And I think that the world has changed, but the day when you wanted just to pick up something, it is changing, and younger people want to have a destination with an experience. And I think that there is a change in the demographic as well, in that people also want to shop in the more quirky shops that we have. Our retail sector is extraordinary in that there are quirky shops. You know, there's a button bar, there are second-hand clothes shops, there are recycled shops. But the health and wealth of the city is not based on retail alone. You have to understand that of 14,000 businesses, most of them are upstairs, most of them are off the street. There are doctors, dentists, there are institutions, government offices, museums, galleries. There are lots of skilled workers who come in, well, the 172,000 people who come in predominantly are in service industries. We are not manufacturing in the city. We have retail, we have some artists, but mostly it's professional services, and they're the people who nip out during the day and after work, buy things in the shop, support our coffee shops, our restaurants, and support our retail. So the demographics of our working people and our daily visitation is quite different from the 50s. And just remember, there's no going back.
4: All right. Just to wrap up then, where we started, 17 million fewer visitors to the city, foot traffic, in 3 years. No plans to change that, no advertising campaign, no real concern by the sounds of it.
6: We're always investing in programs to support the city. If you expanded that number, you know, you're talking about 3 years, we're talking about a difference that includes the rebound after COVID. We have to invest in the city, and that's what the City Council does. We're investing, we're working with the business sector, we're making sure that our open spaces are attractive, we're investing in infrastructure, and we're certainly investing in events. We support every major event in the city. We support minor events. We support hundreds of events in the parklands, and we support a whole network of activity in our retail sectors and our business streets. And we will carry on doing that. And we will work with the people on those streets to make sure that we get the best outcome. But the number, concentrating on the numbers each day, doesn't take into account the dollars being spent and the profitability, and that's what matters. The profitability of businesses, their viability, and understanding that cities are more complex than just one shop. We have to maintain the infrastructure for the whole community.
4: All right. Lord Mayor, appreciate your time. Thank you.
6: Thanks. Bye.
4: Dr. Jane Lomax-Smith.
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4: Let's move straight down the road to Alberton, where there's been an announcement about the Port Adelaide Football Club's redevelopment of what will become known as Alberton Square. David Kosh, the Port Chairman on the line. Koshy, good morning to you.
21: Matt, good morning to you. How are you?
4: Yeah, good, thank you. What's the announcement this morning?
21: Okay, well, the announcement this morning was to initiate the Code of Amendment approval for Alberton Square. If you like, in terms of the planning process and rezoning, this was the green flag from the dropping of the green flag by the state government to say, yes, we're happy with the project. We're encouraging it to go through and you officially start that rezoning process to kick it off from today. So, it's great to have a dream for Alberton Square, but turning it into a reality needs the state government to say, yes, it's needed, it's a significant community project. We're happy for you to start the process of rezoning and development approval and things like that. So it's really that significant first step of turning the dream into a reality.
4: Okay, so, you know, the planning now gets underway in earnest, I suppose,
21: yes.
4: Although you would have done a fair bit of that, I imagine.
21: Yes, definitely.
4: Yeah, so how long before we see construction and ultimately completion?
21: Well, I reckon 18 months, you'll be seeing cranes around Alberton Square, and I reckon the development process the building process will be about 2 years. It's 20,000 square metres of commercial space, mixed use, a combination of health, wellness, medical, radiology, education has certainly made some significant inquiries into bringing education facilities, higher education facilities to the precinct, and then around 250 to 300 apartments on the site. So there's an opportunity for a hotel and service departments as well. You know, the Quest type apartments, medium to long stay, getting a lot of inquiry from that as a result of AUKUS, from the workforce down there and the contractors. Would you believe the two Quest properties in Port Adelaide on the river there have the highest occupancy of any Quest apartments in Australia?
4: Is that right? Is that all to do with AUKUS?
21: Yeah, blew me away.
4: Oh, gee.
21: It's really buzzing in this region. There's a shortage of housing and also modern commercial facilities.
4: And you're lucky where you are. I mean, the railway line on one side, bus services on the other of the Alberton Oval.
21: And the major artery with Port Road that connects it sort of halfway between Osborne and the city. So, Yeah, even though we've been here over 150 years, all the stars seem to be aligning.
0: Yeah.
21: And it's a very different district and area to the one I grew up in, going to Large Bay Primary and in Large North there. So it's exciting for them. And look, we've been here for a long time and we want to make sure this entire development is a showpiece for the community too.
0: Yeah.
21: So, it's important.
4: Did any of the locals hold out in terms of, you know, you got to build around one house similar to, what was that movie, Lift? Was it Lift?
21: No. We've managed to consolidate them all over a three-year period. Many of the residents are still living and renting in their house. And we've, on a lot of the occasions there, have fitted in with their plans and helped them buy houses elsewhere and things like that. So it's been Matthew Richardson and Michelle, who's been looking after the project, have really put a lot of effort into, as they should, and we always should, into community consultation and keeping everyone up to speed with it. So there's a real sense of excitement around here.
4: All right, absolutely. Just before I let you go, the Brownlow last night, you would have watched it, I'm sure. I was reflecting earlier on Nick Dacos's speech and you know, the question answer session, and what a well-grounded young man he seems.
21: Oh, and look, we all get very stressed with our football clubs and our players, and they're under a microscope, and yes, they're elite athletes, but they're young men, and by far the majority are fine young men like Nick Dacos. Mm. And, you know, what a great reflection he is on his family and also the club. And he's not alone. Sort of good people come out of footy clubs. Good young men come out of footy clubs. And like any young men in the community, some will stray at times because they're only human. But I think Nick is a great reflection on the majority of players.
4: Good on you, Koshy. Appreciate your time this morning. Thank you.
21: Thanks, mate.
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8: Hannah Ford on 7 News last night continued her extraordinary coverage of the disappearance of Gus Lamont. We've spoken to Hannah at various points over the course of the journey when there have been new leads, the initial disappearance. She spent a lot of time out at the property near Yunta, but never before have we got an insight into that family, that home and that property like we did last night on 7 News, where Hannah was invited inside the home of Gus Lamont 1 year on from his disappearance.
9: That pile of rock was just where that shovel is, and that's where he was playing. And then that was the last he was seen, and after that he just disappeared. Well, as far as I'm concerned, I'm still want to know the answer. What happened to him? It brings me to tears that he's not here.
8: That's the voice of Gus Lamont's grandparent, Josie, who Hannah Ford has interviewed previously. I believe the only person who's sat down with Josie Murray and now been invited inside the house. Hannah, good morning to you.
10: Good morning.
8: This is just, I was just gobsmacked watching this last night. It just extraordinary access. As someone who's covered this, you've been on the outside of that property, on the outskirts, and you've driven that road and you've been in Yunta and speaking to people. I imagine you perhaps more so than anyone, would have felt the enormity of walking in and actually seeing everything firsthand. It must have been quite a bizarre feeling.
10: It certainly was, Bill. I think the word is probably surreal. Being there, I mean, there's been 11 searches at that property now. I've been there so many times over that year. Well, we're approaching a year now, that a grim milestone since Gus went missing grand final day, September 27 last year. But never before have we gone past sort of the front gates of that homestead. Certainly we will never welcome really on the property at all. But to go past those gates was a very strange feeling. And I definitely felt a lot of sadness seeing his little bike that we'd seen. You've seen the vision. I think your listeners would have seen the vision so many times of him rolling up the hill with his little hat on and his little balance bike. And that balance bike, you know, was against the wall and dusty and, you know, hadn't been used for a year, obviously. It was just sad to see that up close. I guess the reality of it hit hard. There's photos, beautiful photos of Gus around their house, toys scattered still. It just feels so sad that we just have nothing a year on, and basically time has stopped. It felt like time had stopped there in that homestead.
12: I mean this in a nice way, Hannah, but you paint a horribly beautiful picture there. It's devastating to hear you say that, and you know, any parent listening is just, you know, don't even want to think, don't even want to go there. What else struck you about the property when you were there? Because we've seen the vision from the outside, as you say, for a year, and it's huge and it's vast. And inside the home, though, we've never seen. So what else stood out to you about the property and the landscape?
10: It was interesting. Yeah, it was interesting, I think, just seeing it up close from that perspective, but also getting a little bit of a tour, I guess you'd say, of where Gus's favourite spots were that he'd play. I mean, this was his playground, as his grandparents have have said many times, this is, yeah, this was where he loved to live and play. And so just little bits of that property were shown out to me. So Josie showed me a couple of, there's a few hills that he liked to use his balance bike on, but there was one favourite one. She showed me some parts of in the garage of where he particularly liked to play, little memories that I won't give away yet because we are running another story tonight, but little insights into how his little mind worked and where he liked to play around the property. I think, as you know, you don't really need a lot as a kid. You just need space and, you know, a few toys, but he was an imaginative, creative kid and just loved being outside. He was cheeky and loved the outdoors. So to see those little aspects of where he played, this was just to really feel like this is where his home was, and just to see, I guess, the hope that they will, one day he'll come back. That's what his grandparents, you know, really hope for.
8: Who's living in the house now, Hannah?
10: So Josie and Shannon, which are Gus's grandparents, they're living there now. Not, I think Jess, which is Gus's mother, was living there for a while, but she's not living there at the moment. She's living elsewhere with the baby.
8: Do they get separate legal counsel? Is that accurate?
10: That's right. They've both got separate lawyers.
8: But they're living together?
10: Yes. Yes.
8: Okay. So 1 year on, what's the current state of the police investigation?
10: Yeah, so obviously there's been, as police have said so many times, there's been no new leads, nothing. It's just, I think they've had a few more hundred calls since our story went to air last night. Lots of Crime Stopper calls, but nothing substantial that we know of yet. It's just extraordinary how many things they've had to, like, a huge investigation, you know, having to try and track down like the 500 people that were in the vicinity or around that area within that 24 hours is huge by itself. Then to go through every lead, every Crime Stopper call, every email, every comment on Facebook. And then you've got obviously the physical side of it. So draining three dams, searching six mine shafts, you know, the drones with the specialised cameras, looking, using AI to analyse that detailed imagery. You know, so much resources have gone into this, and it still baffles me that we've found absolutely nothing. I'm sure it does everyone else too. But they're not giving up. The comment from police last night to me was Task Force Horizon is certainly still actively investigating and they won't give up.
8: Oh, I was really interested, and I'd never heard Josie say it before. Hannah, I know obviously the in your previous interview it came up, but it was striking last night, the clarity around Josie's view about what had happened to Gus with regard to the tyre tracks and that someone had been at the property. Some unconnected stranger had been to the property. I found that really interesting.
10: Certainly, when she sat down with me a month ago or so, she felt like abduction was a possibility. This time, when I spoke to her, she was almost certain.
8: Yeah, that's what came through.
10: Yeah, it seemed like that. That is what they think. And it was interesting, just like standing there with her. I mean, she has a sense of the land and a feel of it, I guess. I said to her, do you feel like he's out here? And she said, I don't. And I, within hours of looking for him, I just felt like he wasn't here. We hoped he was, but I just don't think he is, which was interesting to hear. She hadn't said that before. And to stand there with her looking out, I guess, at the vastness and to hear her, you know, really think about it, look out and ponder on it, and just her gut was saying no. That was interesting to hear. Also, I think a little bit more of

0: come in our story tonight as well.
1: Okay.
0: Just about how far everything happened and that timeline to get that clarification was also very interesting.
1: It was fascinating viewing last night, and look forward to more of your excellent reporting on this, Hannah, tonight. Really appreciate your time.
0: No problem. Thanks, guys.
1: Hannah Ford for 7 News. You'll be able to see that report from 6 o'clock tonight.
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1: Well, our next guest told a story, and it's led to some change that will probably save lives. Paul Smith is a motorcyclist who regularly uses Ridley Road near Manham. And this is, I mean, I've said in recent weeks, and it's been the subject of political inquiry in Canberra and so forth, and social media has its drawbacks, but Paul Smith's use of it has probably saved lives, because the way in which he detailed, one, the issues potholes pose for motorcyclists specifically, how dangerous and deadly they can be, and B, how even once they appear to have been fixed, if it's done shoddily, they can be just as bad as they were in the first instance. It's a remarkable detailing of what's happened, and it sounds like the government are now going to go back and fix the job properly. Paul Smith, good morning to you.
17: G'day, guys.
1: Mate, you've done remarkable work here, I think. And you know better than anyone how dangerous these things can be. For those of our listeners who haven't seen your video, describe the potholes, because I think we picture these potholes being little dinner plates, but what you saw, what you were having to

0: negotiate on Ridley Road looked like they were, you know, some kind of, the earth had been gored out from beneath you.
1: Oh, it was crazy. It was, you could fit a car inside the pothole, basically. Yeah, I couldn't believe it. I'd been told on a Thursday, I think it was, that there was a big pothole that they'd fixed and it had crashed out by that afternoon. So I went out on the Friday to have a look, and it was pretty ordinary. And, well, that's an understatement. And so I posted about it on Friday, and it was quite a big, big, dangerous pothole, a killer. And so that my post on my photography page, Jubba Photography, went viral. And I was told, the news picked it up, and I was told they were going out to fix it on the Saturday. Now, I had football photography commitments, so I didn't do anything Saturday, but I thought I'll go out Sunday and have a look. And what I saw was just beyond belief. What they'd apparently fixed on the Saturday was well and truly gone on the Sunday when I went out and had a look. And I reposted, and it's subsequently gone viral and getting a little bit of attention now.
2: Why did you... It wouldn't even cross my mind to post it on social media, Paul. Were you posting it to sort of let people know, or were you hoping that it would gain some traction?
1: And no, it was just me having a grumpy rant, I guess, really, because I've had a near-fatal motorbike accident in the past, yeah, and it's left me with lifelong issues. Now, so things like that, anything to do with safety on a motorcycle, it triggers me. So I had a bit of a rant, and to let locals know that it was there, obviously, because if you come across it at overnight time or you don't know it's there, it will kill someone.
0: Well, so is 110 there, Paul?
1: Yeah, I think so. 100, 110.
0: Yeah, okay.
2: Yep. Gosh, yeah.
1: Now, when I went out on the Sunday and re-shot it, because I'm a bit of a photographer, I'm always shooting stuff. So I went back out and I'd shot that, and I went further along Ridley Road shooting, and I turned around to head back into Manham. And even though I knew that big, big pothole was there, coming up to it, you don't see it until the very last minute. Now, they had some those yellow signs a while back from it, but nothing whatsoever beside it. No witches hats, no signs, nothing. And as you may have seen from the photos, you hear that. Even in a car, if you hit it, it's going to get messy. Mm. But on a bike, it's a showstopper, you know?
0: It's a double whammy too, because in the first instance, yes, you get a pothole and it's deadly. The thing that makes your story worse, though, is they did such a shoddy job. Somewhere on someone's spreadsheet, they would have said, oh, that one's fixed.
2: Tick, yeah.
1: Absolutely.
0: But it wasn't fixed. It was just as, when they fixed it, inverted commas, it was as bad as when it was first done.
1: Absolutely, and this road is notorious for the damage. Like, it's not like they don't know, because they've started using it as a truck route. So that road's not built to take 100-ton road trains, you know what I mean? And the company that run all the road maintenance, as far as I understand, they've got the monopoly on all the roadworks in SA, the whole network, the Downer Group.
0: Right.
1: So there's plenty of other local contractors that are quite happy, willing, and very much more able to do these roadworks around the place. But they can't get a look in because the Downer Group have got the monopoly.
0: Yeah, well, we might make some further inquiries about that, Paul, the nature of who's responsible for what work and how that is divvied up, because these are all worthy conversations to have, and we thank you for bringing to our attention something that is very, very important. And without your pictures, I think the pictures are what make that story,
2: yeah,
0: because in the absence of them, I wouldn't be picturing a pothole a car can fit inside, that's for sure. And that's really, he's standing inside one of them.
2: Yeah.
0: Sort of explains that. Hey, Paul, thank you for that, mate. Really appreciate it.
2: There's been a lot of discussion about migration lately, and we saw migration plans from the Labor Party last week, One Nation the week before, and one of the industries that's been implicated by the migration plans of both of those parties is the backpacker industries.
0: Mm.
2: If we're not having people come over for the summer, where are those summer backpackers? Well, we won't have them to be doing the work that we need them to do, or our industries have come to rely on them to do. Well, Rebecca Sharkey, federal member for the seat of Mayo, has come up with a plan to try and address that shortfall. And she joins you now. Good morning to you, Rebecca Sharkey.
3: Good morning. Good to be with you.
2: So you seem to have solved this issue. How do you suggest it could be solved?
3: I don't know if I've necessarily solved the issue, but certainly the federal government said that they're going to be changing the Working Holiday Maker program. That concerned a lot of growers across my electorate, but certainly right across Australia, because much of our harvest kind of comes off the same time. You know, really, I think now is the start of the mango season in Darwin, and it just kind of goes south as you go along. We, of course, have cherries, we have apples in Mayo, and then, of course, there's the grapes. So I thought to myself, well, we rely very heavily on overseas young people. Why don't we look to our own young people and help them get out to regional Australia and encourage them to get out to regional Australia? I've been looking at the backpackerjobboard.com.au that's there for backpackers, and seeing how we can maybe help our own young people, maybe also give them a bit of a HEX incentive, whether they're just finishing year 12, build up a little bit of credit for every week full-time worked out in the regions, see if we can get our own young people. I mean, the National Party was saying they expect around a 20,000 body deficit. We have about a million domestic students at university at the moment that are, you know, Aussie kids.
0: Mm.
3: I think it's a great idea. I mean, and also I guess the idea came to me because my middle child, who's 25, when he finished year 12, he was being a bit lazy around the house, and it was really annoying me that he was still in bed until midday. And
2: So many parents can relate right now.
3: Yeah, and I said, come on, let's, this is, I think, about November, and I said, come on, I'll help you out. We'll get some hours up on your driving. And I talked with Tony Hannaford, cherry grower, out at Forreston, and I dropped him off there for the day, and he ended up working there the whole summer. And it was really good for him. The next year, he was out in doing some work in Alice Springs over the summer. So, you know, he was pretty upset with me when I dropped him off, because I said, "Oh, you know, come on, come inside and have a look at the cherry shed." And I said, "Okay, I'll be back later." And and I did that for him. I think it was great for him, and I think he looks back now. It's several years ago now, but I think he looks back at that time, and it was a time when it was hard work. You know, he came home at the end of the day and he couldn't even put together a sentence. But you need to be fit, you need to be strong, and we need people out, you know, getting the fruit off the trees, off the vines. And I think if we can, not only will our young people earn a wage, but if we can help connect them, and maybe universities have a bit of a role in this, but if they can also maybe either build up a credit if they're looking to go to university or TAFE, and really the ATO can do it all. They know, you know, when somebody's worked full time, they know where they've worked, and they should be able to work for them to have a credit sitting in their account. They're the ones that manage HEX. And then, you know, young people can either, you know, start paying off their HEX debt over the summer, as well as get into the regions, and maybe, you know, once they've finished whatever qualifications they're looking to do, maybe even love the region so much they go out there and settle out there for a bit.
2: Oh, see, I like that idea. It was always a thing for us to get a job over the summer if we weren't already working. It would usually be a retail job, but if we've got whoever it is studying at TAFE or uni, why not get them out into the regions? They get to explore beautiful parts of our state as well.
0: Just in relation to what Stacey just said, Rebecca Sharkey, how do those jobs pay in comparison to doing a retail or hospitality job in the city?
3: Well, they've got to be at least the government chased legislation, but it has to be at least, you know, award wages. I think they're pretty good pay. I mean, certainly Will Arthur, he has a good amount of money at the end of summer. So they've got to be award wages. A lot of the regions, you know, particularly if we're looking at, you know, Bundaberg or Childers or any of those areas, they've all got backpacker hostels. Certainly when I was 18, I got in the car after year 12 and drove up to Darwin and worked up there for a couple of years. So there's, you know, and stayed in a youth hostel up there. There's certainly options. I think for a lot of young people in the cities, they get pretty comfy and maybe don't even know the region. So I think maybe that incentive of having that, you know, hex carrot dangled as well, I think it's a great idea. And really, they should have a pretty healthy bank account at the end of summer, learn some new skills and have a bit of an adventure. It's not going to work for all young people, but if we can find 20,000 out of that 1 million, and that's not even including those who are, you know, finishing year 12 now. I mean, really, they kind of have all that time off, unless they've, you know, maybe they've already got a full time job in the city, you know, in the metro area. But a lot of young people I talk to are desperate for more hours, and once they turn 18, a lot of the fast food jobs, you know, the hours tend to dry up. So. Maybe this is a bit of an option because certainly, I mean, the website's already there. It's pretty good. It shows you every state, every town, when there's the high season, what you can pick. I think let's encourage our own young people to go out and have a backpacking adventure.
2: Like that idea. Well, thanks for your time this morning. Hopefully it's something that some stage.
3: I'll put a motion into the parliament, but... I'm sure there's many a government member maybe listening right now, and maybe they can put it to their own party room and we can get this thing moving.
0: Yeah.
2: We'll follow it along.
0: Rebecca Sharkey, the federal member for Mayo.
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14: Mostly sunny and 25 with the 6 o'clock news. Good morning, I'm Kendall Brattig.
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14: An 11-year-old girl has died in a crash at Moana, south of Adelaide. Two cars collided on Commercial Road just before 7 p.m. A 35-year-old Christy Downs woman was taken to hospital in a serious condition. The driver of the other car, a 37-year-old man from Seaford Meadows, suffered minor injuries. Major crash officers attended the scene overnight to investigate the circumstances. The girl's death is the 81st life lost on our roads this year. A woman has been charged with the murder of her child in the New South Wales Blue Mountains. More from Dusty Fitzpatrick.
16: Police will allege the 42-year-old stabbed her three children in a vehicle at Valley Heights before turning the knife on herself. A 5-year-old died at the scene while a 1- and 3-year-old remain in critical but stable conditions in hospital. Officers have charged the woman with one count of murder and two counts of causing grievous bodily harm with intent to murder. The accused, who remains in hospital, is due to appear before Penrith Court in November.
14: Olympic swimmer Matthew Temple has denied charges of stalking and harassing a woman during a court appearance in Adelaide. It's alleged the offences occurred at her workplace in Oaklands Park weeks before he won gold at the Commonwealth Games. The 27-year-old of Parkholm will face court again next week. Temple's lawyer told the court there's a history between the two parties and court orders protecting him from the complainant. Jetstar staff won't be charging customers for a host of fees today as part of a union campaign for better pay and conditions. Workers will waive or record a zero fees for excess baggage and seat changes. Australian Services Union spokesman Scott Cowan says it's not a decision they've taken lightly.
17: But we're pleased it's something that we can do that won't impact the travelling public, but it will impact Jetstar's bottom line and demonstrate to them the value of the work that our members perform day in, day out to keep the company flying.
14: A report has found delays in providing aged care are increasing strain on our hospitals. The AMA's inaugural aged care report card argues long waits for home and residential care are forcing people to stay in hospital long after they're ready to leave. It's urging the Commonwealth to work with state governments on the issue. US President Donald Trump has used an address to the UN General Assembly to suggest he could annihilate Iran. G7 foreign ministers have told Tehran to stop arming Houthi rebels in Yemen. And Princess Diana's brother has issued an apology for at least one inaccuracy in his new book. Josh Bavis reports.
18: Earl Charles Spencer's book Swan Song is now available to the public, but the author admits it contains at least one inaccuracy. He's apologised to British broadcaster Piers Morgan for wrongly stating he was the editor at the Daily Mirror in 1993 when it published photographs of Diana exercising at the gym, when in fact he wasn't the editor until 1995. Piers Morgan says it's not good enough for the book to still be on sale with the inaccuracy. The publisher says any future prints will have amended the detail.
14: Turning to 5AA Sport.
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14: Good morning, Tom Wren.
19: And a very good morning to you as well, Kendall. The Brisbane Lions have until midday today to decide whether to appeal Lachie Neal's one-match suspension that will see him miss the grand final after the ban was upheld at the tribunal overnight. While the AFL is still weighing up if Fremantle will be allowed to use Wharfie time, the bells have been rung late in two games this season, the Dockers using it to bring the crowd into the game. AFL Chief Executive Andrew Dillon telling Fox Footy a decision on Wharfie time and after goal songs is still being considered.
20: We're just working through the finer details of that with both of the clubs at the moment about, because the grand final, we don't have a home team per se. It's a neutral game. So how those goal celebrations play out, how a potential for Wharfie time might be, we've just got to dot some I's and cross some T's there.
19: The five suspended Sydney players will reportedly come face-to-face with teammates and coaches today for the first time since the Pullman Hotel incident. In cricket, India has avoided an embarrassing defeat to Japan in a one-off T20 match, winning by only 2 runs. Both sides were restricted to just 5 overs each, Japan falling just short of the 33-run target. Meantime, New South Wales has beaten Queensland in a one-dayer in Brisbane yesterday, winning that match by 4 wickets. South Australia will take on Tasmania in another one-dayer later this morning. And the upcoming Australian Golf Open at Melbourne's Kingston Heath will offer qualification places for both the US Masters and the Open Championship for next year. And that's the 5AA Sport.
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14: A mostly sunny day in 25, partly cloudy tomorrow, 28, partly cloudy on Friday as well, 25 and 24 for Saturday. At the moment, 11 on 5AA, always Adelaide.
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22: 6:09, what is going on here, pal? Jono Edwards in the chair for Will Goodings. He'll be back tomorrow. Have no fear, but you've got the Temu Will Goodings in the chair. Big show on the way coming up this morning. We'll get you the very latest on a developing story out of Moana. You just heard it with Kendall Bredick. Some really tragic circumstances emerging with an 11-year-old tragically passing away in a fatal crash. We will cross to the scene, but we also have a huge show coming up. Glasses, smart glasses banned from WA schools. Should it follow suit here in South Australia? Ramping is rearing its head once again here in South Australia, continuing to build. David Kosh will join us, Sean Fuster on the program, plenty more. But the biggest news story this morning, as I welcome Stacey Lee.
2: Hello.
22: Wharfie time is on.
2: Wharfie time's on for the grand final.
22: You have been a passionate supporter of Wharfie time as well.
2: I just think if you're going to make the effort from WA all the way to Melbourne for the grand final, give them their Wharfie time.
22: Surely.
2: I know everyone says the grand final's meant to be neutral, but it adds to the vibe.
22: I think so. Kylie will be right around Wharfie time, wouldn't she?
2: Imagine Kylie Minogue.
22: And there's plenty of fans. We're seeing pictures of people loading onto buses, chartering flights.
2: Yep.
22: I mean, I'm sure Gina Reinhart might be helping them, but who knows?
2: Only in WA would fans be able to charter not one, but three flights. They've chartered three flights. They got onto it early, though. I was reading about this in the Fin Review yesterday. They booked it early enough that the charter flights were still quite cheap, and I think they ended up paying less per ticket than the bus cost.
22: Well, that's how it is. It is absolutely wild. And I know in the lead-up to the Crows a couple of weeks ago, a lot of fans were looking at it. They were like, well, yeah, it's cheaper to charter a private jet, 10 people, fly up to Brisbane, then pay Qantas or Virgin.
2: That's crazy.
22: Maybe in the coming years, if the Crows go any further, we need the 5AA plane.
2: The 5AA plane. I love that.
22: If the sales team's listening, I think we've got some traction here. While the AFL is hitting their straps for the AFL Grand Final, yeah, we're getting excited. The NRL, well, they're not having a great time. Did you see this with Tones and Ice Days?
2: No entertainment at the NRL Grand Final anymore.
22: And do you know why? She doesn't want to play Dance Monkey. Now, we all know Dance Monkey. It's where she started. It's the song which, you know, really kind of kick-started her career. For those who don't know Tones and I, she was a busker that kind of got her start around the Byron Bay area. Mm-hmm. It's a song which is always stuck in the back of your head. Have a listen for those who don't know what it is. Dance for me, dance for me, dance for me, oh. Now, we all know this.
2: It's an earworm.
22: It is. It is stuck in your ear for the rest of the day. We do apologise. But she's refusing to play it. And the NRL is saying, well, if you're not going to play that, then...
2: If you're not going to play your biggest hit, we don't want you.
22: No, and I think we've all been to gigs before, certainly I have, when you, in the lead up to a concert, you spend all week listening to their greatest hits, you name it, you know every lyric, you're ready to be an absolute nuffy, and then they don't play their greatest hits, they play a new album. I get it, but surely if you're playing the NRL Grand Final, you've got to play your big song?
2: You know what, I don't get it.
22: Oh.
2: Because you need to play your best
22: hits.
2: Sure, play some songs from your new album, and I think your fans can sit through that. They'll put up with it as long as you are playing your biggest hits.
22: Certainly.
2: You cannot. I don't know how, as an artist, you could refuse to play your biggest hits, especially given that is probably the reason why you have so many fans who are buying tickets to your event. Now, they're not buying tickets to go and see Tones and I this weekend for the NRL Grand Final. They're wanting to see the game first and foremost. But if you were doing a concert, you have to play your biggest hits.
22: Well, you're a former Sydney Sider. Do you think league fans are going to be outraged and upset that Tones and I won't be playing?
2: I thought it was an interesting matchup anyway. I'm not sure Tones and I is the greatest fit for an NRL Grand Final. I'm not sure she would be a great fit for an AFL Grand Final.
22: Can I say something controversial?
2: Go on.
22: I think she's a bit of a one-hit wonder, isn't she?
2: Is she?
22: I think so.
2: Well, what other songs does she have?
22: That's it.
2: I can't think of any. I'm not a huge fan, but I can't think of any off the top of my head.
22: This has given me an idea. 8223 00 00. Let's do one hit wonders. Who are the greatest one hit wonders? Now, Tones and I played at the 2019 AFL Grand Final. She was a support artist, so she's done it. So she's done the big stage, but she would have played Dance Monkey. But 8223 00 00, the greatest one hit wonders. There's plenty.
2: Oh, so she did play the AFL Grand Final. How did that go? No one's guessed it for our quiz this week for the Grand Final tickets.
22: Yeah, well, that is coming up. Certainly more to play up. What we'll
2: do is...
22: A little
2: hint, she is not the answer. Please no one ring up today and say Tones and I.
22: Well, I reckon I'm going to get the ball started. This one, to me, has to be up there for one of the greatest one-hit wonders. Sharona by The Knack. Name another song.
2: I can't.
22: Exactly. This is it. It's as simple as this. One hit wonders, 8223 0000. We'll take a break and we'll come back with your calls after this.
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22: 19 after 6, the sun peeking through the blinds here in Hindmarsh Square.
2: Beautiful.
22: We have got a magnificent week coming up across Adelaide. 25 degrees today, currently around about 10 degrees in the city. It's set to warm up. Thursday, 28. Friday, 25. Saturday, 26. Sunday, 26. Monday, 29. Summer is coming, Stace. How good?
2: How good. I can't wait.
22: We're taking your calls this morning, 8223 0000. give us your best one-hit wonders. Because Tones and I, well, she's refusing to play her best one-hit wonder. It's a bit controversial. She's got other songs.
14: She does have other songs.
22: I'm calling her a one-hit wonder. Mark in Highbury, good morning to you.
10: Good morning, Jono and Stacey. How you going?
22: Good, Mark. Tell us your one-hit wonder.
10: I rang up with one, but I thought of another one as well. So I don't know. But the one that I rang up with was Joe Dolce's Shut Up Your Face.

0: That's a good one,
1: Let's
0: Mark.
1: Let's head out to Gilberton. Leslie, good morning. Your one-hit wonder.
2: Born to be Alive.
0: Ah.
1: I don't know if I know
2: it's
1: this
2: one.
1: It's
2: a long time ago, but it was listen. Good.
1: Oh, yes. Now, Leslie, did you hit the dance floor to this song way back when?
2: I did, yeah. And I still do when it comes up now.
1: Oh, yes.
0: You've got us both dancing along in the studio.
1: This is what you need for a Wednesday morning.
2: Yeah. It'll stick in your head, don't worry.
1: Another earworm. Good on you, Leslie. 8223-0000, the number to ring. Stacey, we're getting heaps of texts, but we want your calls. We'll do a few texts.
0: Yeah, so many text messages from you. This was my choice as well, Jared. I love it. Jared and Flagstaff Hill. Friday. From Rebecca Black.
1: Oh, that is an earworm, is it not?
0: Yep, that is a good one. One hit one. Has never heard of her ever since. This person says Ace of Spades by Motorhead. That's Slade. And Helen. Helen always has great suggestions. Tiny Tim, Tiptoe Through the Tulips.
1: Oh, God, that is terrifying, that song. Isn't it? Here's Ace of Spades. I'm a safe queen. The only God I need is the Ace of Spades. That's going to mess me up.
0: It's
1: that's too early.
0: Turn
1: for that.
0: It down. Turn it down.
1: Someone's just spat out their coffee.
0: Yeah.
1: All right. 8223-0000, the number to ring. Big show coming up. Stacey, a bit of controversy this morning coming out of the US with Donald Trump, having a crack at AI once again. What did you make of this? He counted, you know, the Prime Minister also having his say on what do you think. Do you think we're ever going to get to a stage universally where we can agree that maybe we do need to look into AI and look at the way it's kind of progressing?
0: I don't think internationally there will be able to be an agreement on it. And that is why everyone's just storming ahead with developing data centres and developing the smarts behind the scenes of AI. And that's why a couple of weeks ago when we saw that huge story come out that all the AI bosses got together and said, someone needs to regulate us. We're moving too quickly. Was there any regulation?
1: No.
0: Did anyone say, yeah, we'll put some rules in place? No, because everyone wants to be the first to get there.
1: Well, the president has decided to rename artificial intelligence because it's, you know, super confusing, using his words. It might not seem like a big deal, but he's tried to rename artificial intelligence overnight because he likes to rename things all the time. In an address to the United Nations overnight, you know, he came out with a number of different things, but what he wants to call AI, I have to find it here. He wants to call it super,
0: what?
1: Opposed to artificial. Super AI.
0: Artificial what? He wants to call it super intelligence? Or
1: super intelligence.
0: I mean, it makes sense. I kind of get it, but why does he have to keep renaming things?
3: The United States also totally rejects any attempt to construct a globalist scheme to control for the artificial intelligence being spoken of so much now, hereinafter officially called super intelligence, changing the name, and that the use of the word artificial makes intelligence fake. It makes it sound fake, and it is not fake. It's actually amazing. From this point forward, all of United States documents and hopefully the world's will be changed to use the much more accurate term super as opposed to artificial.
1: I mean, if we're just going to, we can just change words, can we?
0: Well, Donald Trump can. He changed the Gulf of Mexico to the Gulf of America. He changed the U.S. Institute of Peace to the Donald J. Trump Institute of Peace. He changed the name of Fort Liberty. He changed the name of the Department of Defense to Department of War. He can just rename whatever he wants. So why not? Go for it. Super intelligence, apparently. I can see a little bit of merit in that because it's not artificial. It's
1: you're right. It's being manufactured.
0: There's a tiny little bit of merit in there, but I also think calling it super intelligence gives it a really positive connotation that I'm not sure we want to be aligning with it.
1: Plenty of texts coming through, 0448 08 1395, but we want to hear from you this morning, your one hit wonders. Let's head out to Seaford. Trevor, good morning to you.
4: G'day. How about the Pushbite song, Robert Redford and Paul Newman in the Butch Cassidy and the Sundance Kid?
0: Oh, the Pushbike song. We don't have any audio for that one, but that is a good one. Well, there was no other hit from them, was there?
1: Yeah, certainly not. Good on you, Trevor. Now, we mentioned Wharfie Time. We're going to have to hear from Tom Rand very shortly that it's coming back. But it
0: and
1: means
0: we have to talk to him about Lachie Neale.
1: Yeah, big story coming out of the AFL. If you're just waking up this morning, Lachie Neale out of the AFL Grand Final. But we still have tickets to give away to the AFL Grand Final. It's heating up, Stacey.
0: It has to go off today. I know Will Goodings won't like that because he's not here today. But it has to go off today because I would want a bit of notice. If it was me heading to Melbourne, you need a little bit of notice for these things.
1: Yeah, and you've got to prepare yourself mentally for an AFL Grand Final, don't you? After the prelim last week, I'm not quite sure. Look, it's got a lot to follow after what was probably the best game of AFL football nearly ever,
0: I would say,
1: in recent history at least. But as I mentioned, it's the biggest game of the year and you could be heading to the 2026 AFL Grand Final. Well, over the last period or so and moving forward, we're down to the final week. We're giving away a series of clues and all you'd need to do is guess. So that'll come up a little bit later. So you need to keep your radio locked on 5AA this morning. It will be an incredible experience that you'll never forget. So you need to stick around a little bit later on because these tickets have to go off. But to get there, one man that won't be there is Lachie Neale. Rennie joins us in the studio. It's a huge story. Probably the greatest or one of the best footballers for the Brisbane Lions this weekend. Out.
5: He's out. Jono, good morning to you and Stacey. Yeah, marathon 4.5 hour hearing last night. That was huge, wasn't it? So
0: can't believe it took so long.
5: I know. It was extraordinary. So it just dragged on and on and on. And then they deliberated. And eventually they came to the decision that he will miss the clash, that the strike was intentional. So Brisbane obviously tried to argue that they couldn't make that. I think they probably... Adrian Anderson, who was acting for Lachie Neale, I don't think he prosecuted the case very well. I think they should have gone down the Scott Pendlebury path of exemplary record, you know, 320 games, no priors. So
0: fair play to them for trying to use the fact that the vision is so grainy that you cannot tell what happens because that's an absolutely fair point.
5: Yeah.
0: Shocking vision.
5: Terrible vision. But
0: He runs up to one guy on the field. How can you say it's not intentional?
5: And look, I totally understand people saying, you know, in years gone by, you wouldn't have missed for that. But the AFL and Greg Swan have been so strong on stamping out gut punches. They've said, if you do it, you will be rubbed out. It's a scourge on the game. The numbers are down. Mm-hmm. Players have stopped doing it. But then he did it. And unfortunately, he did it in prelim final week. Mm-hmm. Now, there might have been provocation. I'm sure there were words exchanged with Jack Ginnivan, who's a known sort of serial pest at times. Mm-hmm. But they're the rules.
0: Yeah.
5: And so I think the tribunal was kind of forced into a bit of a position where they had to make a stand and they had to uphold the law and the precedents that have been set this year. That said, they've got until midday today to be able to fight that. So got to be really intriguing to see if they do. I'm sure they will, but it then has to be an error of law.
0: Yeah.
5: Or perhaps they say that it's manifestly excessive, the penalty, given his record. Maybe that's the path they go down. I heard you talking about Wharfie Time and the grand final songs. I don't think the AFL, they're considering it. So I think it'd be great if they did it. Not sure if they will go down that path because it's supposed to be a neutral game. So I'm not sure if it will happen, but
1: surely it adds to the theatre. It adds to the colour. If you're driving all the way from Perth, surely you're going to get something out of it, Rennie.
5: Well, I agree with you. I think it'd be great, but I'm sure there'd be a lot of Brisbane fans and neutrals to say, well, no, you can't bring Wharfie Time here. That's a Perth thing. That's a Fremantle Dockers thing. It's not a Fremantle home game.
0: Maybe Brisbane should get their thing.
1: Do they want to release a lion onto the MCG?
5: Exactly.
1: Let's spice it up.
5: Well, the thing that they still get to do, and they got to do last year, and then people would argue is that fair, is they get the songs after. And of course, Charlie Cameron is famous for the John Denver Country Roads. So they get that, and I think Fremantle players can get their songs, but I think the Brisbane players, for whatever reason, they seem to resonate a bit more. So, look, I'm sure the AFL will come down and make a decision on that in the next day or so. But unless
0: I'm glad they're considering it.
5: I think it's good that they're considering it too. I mean, it's the new age. I know there's a lot of people listening that hate the songs. I don't mind them, but there's a lot of people that cannot stand the songs after goals. They say, you know, why are you ruining the game?
0: The traditionalist. Timmy G hates it.
5: Hates it.
0: Absolutely hates it. I like it because I think it adds to the atmosphere. It adds to the fun.
1: When you're at the ground, when you're on TV, when you're watching on TV, it doesn't really matter. But when you're at the ground, come on.
5: Yeah. The only thing is, if you're an opposing fan, it might ruin the song for you. So a lot of, fans, people that like John Denver go, I hate John Denver.
1: Good on you, Rennie.
5: Thanks, guys.
1: Rennie, all thanks to Agostino Mitsubishi. 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
7: Mostly sunny and 25 with the 6:30 news. 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
7: Police are investigating a fatal crash at Moana last night, which has left an 11-year-old girl dead. Two cars collided on Commercial Road just before 7. A 35-year-old Christy Downs woman was taken to hospital in a serious condition. The driver of the other car, a 37-year-old man from Seaford Meadows, suffered only minor injuries. The girl's death is the 81st life lost on our roads this year. A woman has been charged with the murder of her child in the New South Wales Blue Mountains. The 42-year-old is accused of stabbing her three children in a car before turning the knife on herself. A 5-year-old died at the scene. The two other children and the woman remain in hospital. Sydney residents have woken to a city blanketed in fog this morning, which has seen some flights cancelled, including out of Adelaide. The Weather Bureau's Angus Hines says the haze may stick around for a while yet.
9: Looks like these foggy regions are spreading pretty far and wide across the area and may continue to do so for the next couple of hours until the sun can really start to erode the fog, chip away and hopefully brighten up those skies a little bit later on this morning.
7: Jetstar passengers could be in for a discount if they're travelling today. More from Chris McCarthy.
10: Workers will not be charging for things like excess baggage, seat changes and late fees as a part of protected industrial action. It comes as tens of thousands travel ahead of the AFL Grand Final and the start of school holidays. The Australian Services Union says the airline has not offered a fair wage increase despite posting bumper profits. Spokesperson Scott Cowan says it won't cause any delays for customers.
11: But it will impact Jetstar's bottom line.
10: Jetstar says an offer it's provided to staff is great for its people while allowing them to keep fares low.
7: Australia's peak medical body argues the country's inability to provide timely access to aged care is leaving patients stranded in hospitals. The AMA's inaugural aged care report card has detailed delays in assessment and long waits for residential care. AMA President Dr. Danielle McMullen says urgent action's needed.
12: It's so critical that governments see that aged care is a part of our healthcare system and that delays in aged care are being felt right across our healthcare system, especially in hospitals and most importantly by older Australians waiting too long.
7: The Coalition has vowed to dismantle parts of Labor's renewables policy if it wins the next election. The Liberals and Nationals would abolish the safeguard mechanism, new vehicle efficiency standards and offshore wind zones. Shadow Energy Minister Dan Tehan says current environmental policies are placing an unsustainable burden on Australian consumers.
13: We will take a chainsaw to all of the green tape that has been introduced by Anthony Albanese and the Labor government, which is pushing energy bills through the roof.
7: Analysts believe Australian fuel prices could surge further as the conflict in the Middle East deepens. Saudi Arabia's east-west oil pipeline is slowly being restarted after drone attacks, while the US president has threatened to quickly annihilate Iran if a deal isn't reached to resolve the conflict. Donald Trump addressed the UN General Assembly when he issued the warning about what would happen if an agreement wasn't reached.
14: Never giving them a chance to kill and destroy people and countries again. Do I drive them into hell with no chance of survival and no hope of future greatness or generations? But I believe we'll make a deal right after the election.
7: And turning to 5AA Sport.
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7: Here's Tom Wren.
5: Thank you, Kendall. Lachie Neal has failed in his bid to play in the grand final. Eddie Summerfield reports.
15: Challenging a one-match ban for a gut punch on Jack Ginnivan, Brisbane's case was threefold, arguing it wasn't a strike, rather a bump or body check. Impact was low and not medium, and Lachie Neal's exemplary record of not being suspended in 320 games should be taken into account. The Lions challenging the tribunal to find a single frame of the vision that shows the Lions midfielder's fist in Ginnivan's abdomen. But after 4.5 hours, the tribunal deemed the strike intentional, upholding the one-match ban. The Lions can appeal the decision, and if that's unsuccessful, Lachie Neal will miss Saturday's grand final against Fremantle.
5: One game in the NBL overnight, with the Brisbane Bullets beginning their season with an 88-85 point win against the New Zealand Breakers. The Adelaide 36ers players will fly to Perth today. That's ahead of tomorrow night's clash against the Perth Wildcats, which will also be Bryce Cotton's 300th NBL game. To cricket, India has avoided an embarrassing defeat to 41st-ranked Japan in a one-off T20 clash, winning by just 2 runs. Both sides were restricted to only 5 overs, each because of unrelenting weather, which caused a slow wicket and sluggish outfield, Japan falling just a couple of runs short of the 33-run target. Meantime, New South Wales has secured a 4-wicket win against Queensland. That was in their one-day clash yesterday, successfully chasing down a mammoth target of 359 with 1 over to spare. And that's the 5AA Sport.
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7: A mostly sunny day in 25, partly cloudy tomorrow 28, partly cloudy in 25 for Friday and 24 on Saturday. At the moment 11 on 5AA, always Adelaide.
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23: Stacey Lee and Jono Edwards. This is 5AA Breakfast.
1: 20 to 7, great to have your company this morning. Will Goodings taking a day off, so you get the Temu Will Goodings, I'm going to call myself, Stace.
0: Don't do that.
1: I'm a lot cheaper, I'll tell you that. Jono Edwards in the chair, but we'll be back. Have no fear. We're taking your calls this morning on one-hit wonders because, well, Tones and I, we've labelled her a one-hit wonder, and I think that's fair enough.
0: Maybe a bit harsh, but oh well.
23: Edwards, this is 5AA Breakfast.
1: 20 to 7, great to have your company this morning. Will Goodings taking a day off, so you get the Temu Will Goodings, I'm going to call myself, Stace.
0: Don't do that.
1: I'm a lot cheaper.

0: Good morning. How are you?
1: Good, mate. Tell us your one hit wonder.
0: Everyone's going to hate me for even suggesting this, but Baby Shark.
1: Oh, yes. Every grandparent right now has just dropped their coffee. Oh, no. Does this get played at your place yet?
2: No, because my child can't choose the music.
1: Okay.
2: So
1: you stick straight to Spanakopita by the Wiggles.
2: Yes, Spanakopita.
1: Spanakopita, amazing. George in Fulham Gardens.
2: Andrew,
1: morning
2: he's
1: to
2: done
1: you.
2: Me for the day.
0: How are you?
1: Good, mate. Tell us your one hit wonder.
0: Man, there's so many come to mind when you mentioned the topic. I'll just give you one if you like, or a few if you want. Mm. Video Killed the Radio Star. The
1: That is absolutely an oldie and a goodie.
2: That's a good one, George. Thanks for that. Keep them coming. 8223 0000. Lots coming in on the text line as well. 0448 08 1395. We'll keep taking your calls throughout the morning. But now at 7:19, we wanted to talk about smart glasses again. This is a conversation we've been having for some time. I call them creep glasses. And yes, we know that they can come in handy for people with visual impairments, and we should be considering that. But I've been surprised that our state government isn't doing more about this. In WA, they've actually decided to do something, and they've banned smart glasses from all WA public schools, not just on school grounds either, for external excursions and school trips. So I thought we should talk about that with Angela Falkenberg, who is the president of the Australian Primary Principals Association. Good morning to you, Angela.
3: Yeah, good morning.
2: I assume you welcomed this move from the WA government?
3: I think, you know, tech is evolving at such a rapid pace. And, you know, governments and schools indeed are always trying to keep up. So I think when one starts the conversation, it opens it up for other states and territories.
2: And so how are smart glasses being used on school grounds at the moment, from what principals are telling you? Is it are kids wearing them, are teachers wearing them, are parents wearing them, or is this more of a preemptive move?
3: I think it's a preemptive move. I'm not aware of teachers wearing them. Certainly the novelty factor is there, and so they can become quite a desirable object for kids. You know, it's a good thing to have. I remember when one of the, I think it was Kmart, they sold out so quickly. Mm. And what we're always mindful of is, you know, to manage the risk, but also responsible use. Mm. And like all tech, it can be a distraction to learning, so we're wanting to monitor that. But I think issues around data and privacy mean that we need to be mindful that it's responsible for all, and some people might not be responsible in the use.
1: Yeah, certainly. Well, I think last night on 7 News, we saw the fact, Stacey, that you can actually hook into someone else's smart glasses. Mm-hmm. So if they've got their Bluetooth pairing on, which a number of people would know just from AirPods and other devices, if that's active, anyone on their mobile phone can click connect and hook into their smart glasses. So they could be hooking into someone.
2: Yeah.
1: Correct. It's that unknown fear. So, Angela, I guess moving forward, are you supporting the call nationally? Do you think this is something the federal government should be rolling out and assisting? I know we've got a Royal Commission here in South Australia into AI, which would probably recommend these devices banned from schools as well. Do you think that more could be done at a federal level to kind of roll this out nationally?
3: Look, you know, we're always mindful that it's state and territory governments that run schools, but a national conversation was always welcomed, as we've done around device use full stop, as it is around, you know, data privacy. All of those things are national conversations, but, you know, particularly for South Australian government, the state and territory decision. But schools can also be proactive and working with parents around responsible policies.
2: Before WA made this change, there were schools there having to enact their own policies because of a lack of government action. You're South Australian-based, head of the South Australian Association as well. Have you heard of this happening at any South Australian schools where principals and school communities are having to say, all right, well, there's no action being taken. No one's telling us what policies we need to put in place in regards to smart glasses. We'll have to do it ourselves.
3: Well, there are already policies that cover photographing of children, et cetera. You know, the requirements around those things. So, and there's

0: responsible, you know, the privacy around data is already in place. I think what leaders, you know, can find onerous is just there will be complaints like, oh, that person's got smart glasses, what are you going to do? And they can operate within existing policies. But have, you know, a statewide conversation, because I realise it's in childcare. I know that councils are talking about it in relation to playgrounds.
1: Mm.
0: I don't think it should come as a surprise to anybody that these things are not, you know, valued. We don't think it's responsible use to be filming children in any environment. And the fact that you could harvest someone's data is another alert. So I think it's inevitable. But schools would certainly seek the support of the department to say, back us up in managing it. And I do think there'll be some, you know, common agreements.
1: Yeah. Well, I guess we'll have to wait to see if government does anything about it. In the meantime, we spoke to Robert Sims, Greens MLC, last week. He's introducing his own piece of legislation to ban these things from schools and playgrounds and public swimming pools. So at the very least, you'd hope the government will get behind that.
2: I think it's anywhere you can't have a camera, you can't have these glasses, surely. Like, you can't walk into a school with a camera. You can't walk into a swimming pool.
1: Well, everyone's got a phone on, a camera on their phone at the moment. But the difference is the ability to covertly record.
2: Do you think it's a flat out ban, or do you think it's you can have these glasses, but you've got to, you know, put them in those pouches or you know, similar to what we're seeing with the phone ban in schools? What do you think?
1: I guess it depends. I would argue a flat out ban. Unless, as we have said, I think there should be carve-outs for people who have visual impairments and need to use them just to be able to get around. But I don't know why anyone in a school would need to have that. You know, I think that there should need to be carve-outs, but a pretty blanket rule.
2: Yeah, certainly. Plenty more to play out. We'll take your calls on that, your text, and plenty more. But we are taking your calls on One Hit Wonders this morning. Tones and I, well, she could be no more for the NRL Grand Final because she's refusing to play her One Hit Wonder. Mark and Hope, good morning to you.
3: Good morning. How are you going there?
2: Good, Mark. Tell us your One Hit Wonder.
3: Oh, look, I think we should rename this song the Lachie Neal song. It's by Chumbawamba.
2: Oh, yes.
3: Tub thumping.
2: Got
3: it, some really great lines. It says, "I get knocked down, but I get up again." And there's another song. There's another line that I can't repeat on the radio.
1: Yeah, I know the one you're thinking, Mark.
2: Very good, Mark. Oh, God, I was glad we had this cut. I thought we had a different cut there.
1: Then.
2: Oh, well, I've only been on radio for 45 minutes and we've nearly been taken off. That's a win. Hey, something that is also winning is the weather this week, Stacey.
1: Yeah.
2: It is set to be an absolute perler every single day. Let's get the very latest with Kirsty Johnson from the Weather Bureau. Kirsty, tell us how good the next week will be.
4: Morning, Jono. Morning, Stacey. Yeah, look, beautiful today. There's barely a cloud in the sky around the city at the moment. It's a little bit of wispy high cloud down in the far south. But it's going to feel very sunny through the day, I think. Top of 25 degrees, so quite a lot warmer than yesterday. We only got to about 19.5. But it'll get even warmer on Thursday. That's with the winds going northerly. They're going to be probably sort of east to northeasterly today. But tending northerly on Thursday, 28 degrees. So that looks like our warmest day since, I think, the 1st of May, and probably the warmest September day for a couple of years, probably since 2023. So pretty warm. Still be up to 25 on Friday. There is a weak change that comes through, but it doesn't really bring, it just drops the temperature a little bit. Doesn't bring much rain, maybe just the slightest chance of a shower. It's probably more likely further south. And then back to the weekend where we're back to sort of 24 for Saturday, 26 for Sunday. So looking pretty brilliant. And then even into the start of next week, back up to 29 for Monday. So staying well above average for the whole of the next week.
1: Perfect grand final weather.
2: You know what I was going to say? This week is do or die for many people in this state and their gardens. And the lawns, Stacey, we can talk about it later. This is lawn time. And there'll be a lot of people at home thinking, oh, my God, this is go time. All right, let's head to State Poll. Senior Constable Matt Brown is on the line. Matt, we begin with what is truly a horrific story coming out of Moana last night, a serious crash and a fatality.
5: That's right, Jono. About 6:45 p.m. yesterday, emergency services were called to Commercial Road at Moana after reports that a Subaru station wagon and a Nissan sedan had collided. The driver of the Nissan, a 35-year-old Christy Downs woman, was taken to hospital in a serious condition, but sadly her passenger, an 11-year-old Christy Downs girl, died at the scene. The driver of the Subaru, a 37-year-old Seaford Meadows man, was taken to hospital for treatment of minor injuries and has since been discharged. Major crash officers attended the scene and are investigating the circumstances of the crash. If anyone who may have witnessed it is asked to call Crime Stoppers on 1-800-333-000. The girl's death is the 81st life lost on SA roads this year.
1: Extremely sad, Matt. Let's go to Dudley Park. Tell us what happened there last night.
5: Well, just before 8:15 p.m, a white ute drove around the boom gates that were down and was struck by a passing train before leaving the scene. Now, there were no reported injuries from the train driver or any of the passengers on the train, and investigations to identify the driver and ute are ongoing. So anyone who may have witnessed the incident is asked to call Crime Stoppers on 1-800-333-000. I think the ute driver would certainly notice being hit by a train.
2: You would think so. Also, Matt, a teenage girl has been arrested after assaulting a police officer in the city.
5: That's right. Police were called to Rundle Mall about 8:10 p.m. yesterday after reports that a security guard had been punched by a teenage girl. Now, he suffered minor injuries, but patrols attended and located the suspect on King William Street a short time later. It will be alleged that while officers were speaking with her, she refused to provide her name and then slapped a police officer in the face. Now, the girl allegedly resisted arrest before being taken into custody. And during the arrest, two police officers sustained minor injuries. A subsequent search of the girl uncovered scissors in her possession. And so the 16-year-old Campbelltown girl was arrested and charged with aggravated assault, assaulting a prescribed emergency worker, causing harm by resisting arrest and carrying an offensive weapon. She's been bailed to appear in the Adelaide Youth Court on 12th of November.
1: Wow. Oh, my goodness.
2: Incredible.
1: Shocking.
2: Assaulting, slapping a police officer at 16. Wow. Well, good on you, Matt. Senior Constable Matt Brown from SAPO. And we will cross to the scene at Moana a little bit later on this morning. That horrific news of an 11-year-old losing their life in the most horrific of circumstances. Let's check traffic. All thanks to the new RAV4 at Jarvis Toyota. 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
6: There, roads are looking A-OK for the running today. We are accidents and breakdown free, which is a cracking start to the day. Enjoy that while you can. Got a few works to look out for you. Fun at Fairview Park, Hancock Road near Grenfell Road. Also some works at Gilman are slow at the moment. Eastern Road near Wicker Road. Getting busy, South Road through Torrensville and Thebeson. Pretty normal this time of the morning. And look out for a couple of early morning pesky cameras. Doors Road, Door Park. And got one, Military Road, West Beach 2. 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
2: Now, Stace, it feels like a bit of an oxymoron, really. We're about to talk about Police Legacy Day. And, well, do you know how they raise money for Police Legacy Day?
1: How?
2: Donuts. I know. It's low-hanging fruit. I'm sorry. It's low-hanging fruit. But it is all for a very worthy cause as we build up to Police Legacy Day. Nicholas Minge is the SA Police Legacy Director and, of course, a police officer. Nicholas, good morning to you and thank you for your time. Just talk to people through, I guess, those that wouldn't know, the important role that Police Legacy has.
15: Yeah, morning, guys. How are you? Police Legacy, we're a charity dedicated to supporting the families of police officers when police officers and their families, pretty much when the unthinkable happens, so serious illness or bereavement, we step up and provide support financially and in other ways as well to the families and to police officers in times of need.
1: Does that time of need come around more often than it feels like, Nicholas? This is becoming increasingly necessary as time goes on.
15: Yeah, look, unfortunately, there is a lot of need for our services. I don't know if it's more than historically, but we certainly fill a gap for those families. More and more often.
2: So talk to us about Police Legacy Day. What will you guys be doing? I mentioned donuts. I do apologise, but it's low-hanging fruit. Come on, Nick.
15: I spend 51 weeks a year cringing over the stereotype, and then 1 week a year I come out hard promoting police and donuts.
2: Ah, yes. If people are listening, how can they get involved and how best to support the cause?
15: Yeah, sure. So we've got Drake's and Billy's are helping by selling our blue donuts to raise money for the charity. So we've got $2 from every donut sold comes to Police Legacy from between the 22nd and 29th of September. There's about 27 other bakeries plus the Drakes are all around the state, so in country regions as well, that are stocking blue donuts this week. If you are a bit more health conscious or need to run off excessive donuts, then we also sell some donut socks for those people who are trying to save the belt line a bit. But you can find them at any Drake's during this week as well.
1: Yeah, nice. I like that. The socks option as well for the runner.
2: No, you've got to go the donut option. Surely it's the donut option. Good on you, Nick. Well, if anyone's listening and they want to support Police Legacy, you can head to their website and support what is a magnificent cause for those that do so much for us. We're taking your calls this morning as we head to the 7 o'clock news on One Hit Wonders. What are those songs which you've heard of once? The best thing they can provide, and that's the only thing they can provide, really. Tony and Seton, good morning to you.
16: I think sometimes when you're a bit down and out, you put Little Richard on Johnny Be Good.
2: Oh, yes. Great song. Johnny Be Good, guitar?
16: Yeah.
2: No, we haven't got it here, but...
1: Oh, I was going to say, I'll probably know it when you play it, but that's all right.
16: Go, Johnny, go.
1: Oh, I do know that one, Tony, yeah. That yeah.
16: Really? Johnny Be Good.
17: Deep down in Louisiana, close to New Orleans, way back up in the woods among the evergreens.
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19: 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Always Adelaide.
1: Mostly sunny and 25 with the 7 o'clock news. Good morning, I'm Kendall Brantig.
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1: Police are investigating a fatal crash at Moana. Senior Constable Matt Brown says it happened on Commercial Road just before 7 p.m.
5: The driver of the Nissan, a 35-year-old Christy Downs woman, was taken to hospital in a serious condition, but sadly her passenger, an 11-year-old Christy Downs girl, died at the scene. The driver of the Subaru, a 37-year-old Seaford Meadows man, was taken to hospital for treatment of minor injuries and has since been discharged.
1: The 11-year-old girl's death is the 81st life lost on our road so far this year. While a ute collided with a train at the Pym Street level crossing at Dudley Park last night, the white ute drove around the boom gates and was hit by the train before leaving the scene. There were no reported injuries from the train driver or passengers, while investigations are continuing to identify the driver of the ute. Australia's diesel stockpile has shrunk by about 20% over the past 2 months to 31 days of supply. Storage capacity limitations have forced the federal government to pause its program of extra subsidised fuel imports. Despite global oil prices surging past $100 a barrel, fuel supplies remain stable and about 28% above required minimum levels. Some flights have been affected by fog in Sydney this morning. More from Dusty Fitzpatrick.
21: Residents have woken up to the foggy conditions which are affecting most suburbs. Sydney Airport says some flights may be affected with delays and cancellations due to the weather. Passengers are being told to check the status of their flight with their airline. Other transport services in the city are running as normal, with drivers being urged to take care. The Weather Bureau's Angus Hines says it will take some time for the fog to lift.
22: By about 9 or perhaps 10 a.m. it really should pretty much all be gone.
1: Jetstar says it's put together a fair and comprehensive offer for staff as workers engage in industrial action at a number of airports around the country. Union members won't be collecting fees like excess baggage and seat change charges for 24 hours. The airline argues the package it's proposed is great for its people while allowing them to keep fares low. A coalition government would abolish key components of Labor's climate agenda and attempt to lift the national nuclear ban within 30 days if elected. The proposed legislation aims to scrap net zero targets and redirect funding towards reliable energy sources to prioritise affordability and reliability. Opposition energy spokesman Dan Tehan says households and businesses need immediate relief on power bills.
23: This is about energy abundance and energy affordability. It's time that governments made cheaper energy their priority. And that is what a coalition would do if elected.
1: A 15-year-old boy has been arrested after at least 11 people were injured in a shooting outside a high school in Turkey. Two people are in critical conditions after the gunman opened fire and then fled. It's the third school shooting in Turkey this year. Turning to 5AA Sport.
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1: Here's Tom Wren.
24: Thank you, Kendall. James Hurd says Fremantle's grand final hopes have been significantly bolstered by Lachie Neale's suspension. The Brisbane midfielder's one-game ban for a gut punch has been upheld by the tribunal. The Lions can now appeal against the decision. Hurd telling Nine's Footy Classified it's a big blow for the Lions.
25: This is an absolute champion of the game and one of the most important players in last year's grand final, the second half, and the impact he had on the game. He's been in remarkable form throughout the year. This is an incredible result for Brisbane and going to make Fremantle's job all the more easier.
24: Meantime, a boost for coach Justin Longmuir, who was named the Coaches Association Coach of the Year after finishing with the minor premiership and guiding his Dockers side through to Saturday's decider. The five suspended Sydney players will reportedly come face-to-face with teammates and coaches today. That's for the first time since the Pullman Hotel incident. And Zach Merritt has revealed the social anxiety he feels following his failed trade request from Essendon to Hawthorn last year. Let's go to other sport. In the NBL, the Brisbane Bullets have recorded an 88-85 point win against the New Zealand Breakers to start their season. The Adelaide 36ers will take on the Perth Wildcats tomorrow night in what will be Bryce Cotton's 300th NBL game. South Australia's cricket one-day side will be in action in a one-dayer starting this morning. That'll be against Tasmania at Carrolton Oval. SA hoping for a win after they unluckily had their first game against WA washed out when they were well on top. And the LA Rams have recorded their first win for the NFL season after a 28-6 point victory against the New York Giants. And that's the 5AA Sport.
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0: Morning there. Road's looking really good for the run-in today. At the moment, accident and breakdown free. Very light traffic, which is super. Do have some works to look out for. Blairathal, Grand Junction Road near Main North Road. Keep those works in mind at Gilman today. Eastern Parade near the Gilman ramp. They're always slow. We are getting busy South Road through Tonsley and also through Torrensville. And look out for a camera this morning at Valletta Road at Kidman Park. 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
1: A mostly sunny day in 25, partly cloudy tomorrow, 28, partly cloudy in 25 for Friday and 24 for Saturday. At the moment, 12 on 5AA, always Adelaide.
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2: Seven after seven, good morning to you, wherever you are. It is said to be an absolutely magnificent week. The sun is shining across the hills this morning, Stace. When you look at that weather forecast this week, I reckon it is the start of summer. And I think we can kind of, we can get people's thoughts on this. And perhaps, when do you know summer is coming for you? For me, it's not the sun, it's not the warmer weather, it's the garden. I'm at Lawn Nuffy. I'm put my hand up, I'm all a lawn nuffy, and when the sun starts to come up and you start to see the warmth and you those early mornings, it's game time.
1: As in, you know you've got to start looking after the lawn again.
2: Well, I always look after my lawn.
1: Okay.
2: Stacey, that's defamatory. I always look after my lawn. But this is the time when you're going to be out there for hours, headphones on, you don't have to talk to anyone, and you just spend some quality time with your lawn.
1: Yeah, right.
2: Do I sound like a psychopath?
1: No, I think there'd be a lot of people out there listening who also very much appreciate some time in their lawn.
2: When for you do you start feeling that summer's coming?
1: When you can hear the birds chirping early in the morning.
2: Mm.
1: When I'm leaving the house at sort of 5 o'clock in the morning and the birds are chirping, I know summer's here. Because in the middle of winter, they're not chirping at that time.
2: No, and everyone is sound asleep. 8223 0000. We'd love to hear from you. It's when do you know that summer's on the way? The heat is starting to kick up. The temperature's starting to rise. But for you individually, how do you know that summer is nearly here? I know for a lot of those people that you see swimming all year round, along down at Brighton, down at Glenelg, they don't care.
1: No, I don't know how you can do that.
2: It can't be good for you. I know they say it's good for you. But it can't be good for you.
1: And I've never done a cold plunge. It's not something I ever intend on doing.
2: Ice baths as well. Horrific.
1: I just don't understand. We only live one life. Why would you want to put yourself through pain?
2: Like, honestly.
1: It's not for me.
2: 8223 0000. Let's just turn to some of the biggest stories of the morning and we'll spin the wheel very shortly for a Care Alert Smart dialer. However, the biggest story is Lachie Neale. He is out of the AFL Grand Final. He's failed to appeal, or the club's failed. His one-match suspension has failed to be overturned at the AFL Tribunal last night, meaning he'll miss Saturday's Grand Final. The hearing lasted 4 hours. I think there was a lot of frustration last night. And we'll have a listen to what Gary Lyon had to say.
27: There is no sympathy to be handed out to a man who decides off the ball that I'm going to punch someone in the guts. Now, it is ridiculous. We called this out. Greg Swan came in and mandated it. He did say, punch someone in the guts. It's a week. No sympathy in the wide world from me for that. There is no excuse.
2: Audio thanks to Fox. Stace, what's your thoughts on this? I mean,
1: no, I agree.
2: He's off the ball. He's punched someone in the chest. It's not a good example for anyone else playing. Do you think this deserves outrage or not really?
1: No, imagine the contradiction that would have come if he got off just because he's a good player and it's a grand final week. If this happened in round three, there'd be no question about it. He'd get a week. So it should be treated exactly the same the week before grand final or not.
2: I'm sure there's a few people out there thinking if he was perhaps a player from a Melbourne team, then maybe there might be different circumstances. But that is the major news coming out of the AFL this morning. We'll continue to follow it and we'll cross to Melbourne at some stage, hopefully a little bit later, to get to the latest from someone that was in that tribunal. 4 hours. What were they considering? I mean, you know, the vision is there. They're saying, yes, it was blurry vision, but it was pretty obvious that he's given the bloke an absolute whack in the chest.
1: And what did they try to say? That it wasn't a punch, it was an open hand?
2: What was a love tap? Is that what we're calling it?
1: That's kind of what I think that was part of Brisbane's defence. Like, okay, he's struck a guy in the gut.
2: A lot of lawyers getting paid far more money than you and me, Stacey Lee, to come up with ideas like that, honestly. Mm-hmm. The other very tragic news is a young person, a child, an 11-year-old, has lost their life in a horrific crash down at Moana. We'll cross to the scene very shortly. But it is time to spin the wheel, Stacey.
1: Yes.
2: I know you're very good at spinning the wheel, all thanks to Care Alert. Care Alert are a family business right here in South Australia. Their personal alert systems are second to none. 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
1: You want one of these things in your house if you've got someone elderly in your life. The smartwatch comes in handy.
2: I thought you meant the wheel.
1: Oh, the wheel as well. Yeah, sure. One of those as well. Number three.
2: We are going 1928.
1: Okay, so if you were born in 1928 or have a parent born in 1928.
2: I think 1928 might be tough.
1: Yeah.
2: Because I'm not certain there's many 98-year-olds out and about, but I could be wrong. I'd hope wrong. 8223 00 00. Exactly right.
1: If you have a 98-year-old in the family and they don't have a Care Alert smartwatch, get on the phone now because you need one of these.
2: Let me tell you about a fun fact from 1928. And this is something which I reckon a lot of us would have grown up with and loved. Mickey Mouse. He made his debut in 1928 in a short film called Steamboat Willie.
1: Really?
2: 1928. You remember?
1: Wow, he hasn't aged a day.
2: I think it was only a couple of years ago.
1: He's
2: where
1: 98, Mickey Mouse.
2: The original film was sold for billions. And the cartoon that was drawn on proper film, worth an incredible amount. 8223 00 00. If you have someone in your family born in 1928 or a 98-year-old. Let's take some calls, Stacey, on Summer. Dave in Alberton.
1: Yeah.
2: Tell us, when is it summer for you, mate?
9: Good morning, team. I was out with the sea sole and the worm poo last night on the lawn.
2: Yes,
9: already.
2: Oh, yes.
9: Yep. Big season, though, Jono. I'm going to scalp and top dress this spring. So it's a big, big job coming up, but I'm looking forward to it. And look, for me, summer, Melbourne Cup Day.
1: Oh,
2: absolutely.
9: You'd get that dodgy weather still through October. I reckon once we hit Melbourne Cup Day, then it's the sound of summer then.
2: Oh, yeah,
1: that's a great call, Dave.
2: And do you know what I love, Dave, is Stacey just gave us the classic, when you talked about scarifying.
1: Yeah.
2: It's brilliant. But you know what? We appreciate you pretending to be interested in lawn.
1: I'm feigning interest, and this is about 50% of conversation I have with my husband. Whenever he talks about the lawn as well, I go, that's nice.
2: You don't understand, Stacey.
1: Have fun.
2: It's the pH levels and everything, isn't it, Dave? Good on you, Dave. Appreciate your call, mate. Let's head out.
1: We need you to do it because I'm not interested.
2: Jim, good morning to you. Tell us, when is it summer for you?
10: Good morning, Jono. Good morning, Stacey.
1: Hello.
10: I was going to be romantic, but maybe it's best to just tell the truth. But the romantic thing here in Coolunga, the neighbour's mowed his hay and you can smell the hay and the lizards are out
2: time.
10: And the echidnas are out around my yard. And it's lovely, but the truth of the matter is there's like 75,000 blowflies, and if you cook a roast or a bit of corned beef, there's 100,000. Even if you cook a tin of baked beans, there'll be 10 in the house, and they're that big you could saddle them. They're big blowflies. And when I was a lad, I could live with them, but now, they drop your foot. Yeah, at night, they'll land in your hair, and they're terrible.
1: Oh, Jim, I preferred the first mental image that you gave.
10: Yeah, I thought I'd do that. Yeah. And, you know, Jono, you just mentioned that Steamboat Willie. I haven't seen that in probably 30 years, but he's a whistling fool in it as he's driving that steamboat, isn't he?
2: Yes, that's exactly right.
10: Tapping his foot and whistling.
2: Correct. That's exactly the one. You've described it perfectly. And I reckon I'd have to find out exactly how much it went for, but unimaginable amount of money, yeah. I think it was sold for in the coming weeks. Hey, Stace, let's turn to another story, which has been pretty topical here in Adelaide from a number of weeks. It's the Stop the Chop protesters. Well, they're now turning their action. The Premier is planning to host a community forum like most politicians do in their local electorate. Mm-hmm. It's being shared all over the Possum Platoon Facebook page. A lot of them saying they're going to turn out and they're going to protest at them. What do you think, Stace? Do you think it's enough's enough? Like, unfortunately, it doesn't appear that any protest is going to change what the government is planning. Consultation is underway, but regardless, it would appear that this ship has sailed and the Premier has made it very clear that MotoGP will be going ahead. Do you think it's time for these protesters to cut their losses?
1: Pun intended. Look, people are passionate about it and they have a right to protest in whatever way they want, as long as it's safe and abiding by the law. So if the Premier is doing a public appearance and it's been made public, then I think they have a right to turn up as long as they're doing it respectfully and getting their views across in a respectful way. If they intend on not being respectful and hijacking the event, because these events that local MPs do are meant for the local community.
2: Correct.
1: So someone in the Premier's seat can raise an issue about a local park or a local pothole or whatever the issue might be, that it's an opportunity for them to raise issues with their local MP. So I would hope that if the protesters are going to turn up, that they'll do it respectfully. They'll let the other people have their say on their issues as well.
2: And I would have thought that the residents of Bowdoin and that electorate wouldn't really have access to their local member very often either, given
1: potentially.
2: The Premier's, being the Premier, of course. Yeah. Can I put my tinfoil hat on for a second?
1: Go on,
2: and
1: please.
2: And put a wild theory?
1: Yeah.
2: I don't know if the Stop the Chop people are the actual ones graffitiing buildings and an electric office.
1: Because there have been a couple issues lately of electorate offices being... Okay, so who do you think's doing it?
2: Well, I'm just going to leave it out there that I don't think it's them. Perhaps maybe it's someone that supports the MotoGP.
1: Give it some more coverage.
2: Well, try and discredit the protesters.
1: I was wondering why the protesters wrote on Butcher's paper.
2: I mean, Butcher's paper, come on.
1: And then just stuck Butcher's... Was that to Blair Boyer's office?
2: That was to Blair Boyer's
1: and
2: office on Saturday
1: stuck
2: morning.
1: Butcher's paper. It's a very respectful way of doing it.
2: I'm just saying...
1: No long-lasting damage.
2: Yeah.
1: Oh, Jono.
2: My tinfoil hat is
1: you
2: on.
1: You do have your tinfoil hat
2: and
1: on.
2: And I'm just saying that perhaps, yeah, maybe it was someone that is in favour for the MotoGP track that wants to perhaps, I don't know, discredit the organisation. Anyway, somewhere where I will certainly discredit myself is at the 5AA Golf Day because it returns for 2026 and there'll be plenty of people hacking along featuring your favourite 5AA presenters and some sporting legends. It'll be an unmissable day on Friday, the 9th of October at the amazing, the stunning Glenelg Golf Course. And the best thing is you can be joining us. 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It's an amazing event. You get to have so much fun. So many different businesses come and support it.
1: Mm-hmm.
2: The food is amazing at the Glenelg Golf Club. You get an amazing afternoon dinner with some amazing sporting stars that tell incredible stories. This is where you need to be. You could do it as a bit of a Christmas show, an early Christmas show, you name it. 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And then we could be calling you this Friday as one of our lucky winners. Now, the package includes golf for four, a custom Titleist hat, on-course food and beverage, two-course sit-down lunch and beverage package, guest speakers, and the 5AA breakfast show. Will and Stace will be live there.
1: We will.
2: You can see you guys
1: looking
2: in the flesh. 8223 0000 is the number to ring if you'd like to join the conversation. But let's check traffic and we'll come back with more. 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
0: Morning there. She is the Duck's Guts this morning. Super light traffic on the roads, which is fantastic. Accident or breakdown free. Enjoy that while you can. Got the usual delays this morning. South Road at Tonsley. Traffic's building on the Porter Expressway heading into Port Adelaide. And you will cop a few delays on Marion Road at the Anzac Highway intersection this morning. Slow right now, Brighton Road, Brighton. And got a camera setting up right now. Airport Road at Brooklyn Park. Just look for the big van on the left side of the road. 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Adelaide's most accurate traffic on 5AA.
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11: This is 5AA Breakfast.
2: 23 after 7. Great to have your company. Said to be a magnificent day right across Adelaide. Will Goodings having the day off. He'll be back tomorrow. Have no fear. You've got the Temu version, but that's all right. We're soldiering
1: no,
2: on.
1: No, stop saying that.
2: Oh, come on. I think it's kind of funny. That's why I'm rolling with it. Stacey, let's turn to a story which has impacted South Australians prolifically over the last few years. It is, has to be the biggest political debate across the country as well, and it comes to ramping. Mm. New figures released by the opposition yesterday showing that in August 2026, so last month, more than 1,500 hours lost to ramping, a staggering amount. And we're seeing pictures once again of ambulances continually ramped, particularly in our northern suburbs at the Lower McEwen. Also this morning, coming out of the National or the Federal Medical Association, the AMA, they've released a landmark report, rather, into how many people and how many, I guess, how much time people in aged care beds mm-hmm. are taking to get in to aged care, from hospitals into aged care. Yep. We know that that is the biggest issue.
1: Bed block.
2: Yep. And that is what every tier of government is pointing towards being the issue. But the AMA today has released some pretty shocking information showing that the days used by people eligible and waiting for residential care increased from more than or close to 300,000 in 2020 to 2021 to nearly 500,000, 460,122 in 2023-2024. Now, that's on a national level. Mm. But I think that double, that statistic shows how dire the situation is. And no one faces that dire situation like our AMBOs. And Paul Eckelboom is the Secretary of the Ambulance Union. Paul, this is a situation that is appearing to get worse and worse. What are your crews on the road telling you?
3: Exactly as what you've said, it's getting worse and worse. They're the buffer system of a capacity issue, and they're the ones that are being held out of on the ramps longer and longer. It's not uncommon for a 12-hour shift to see two patients in 12 hours because most of the time they're stuck on a ramp. It's frustrating and needs to have some better policy around rapid offloading, so we can actually get out. I mean, the key graphic, especially the post that I did the day before, that's 16 patients that we can't go and see. And the response times that we are now generating, which is 51% for a lights and sirens job, that's devastating. So one in two, it's like flip a coin, someone gets an emergency ambulance in their desired time frame, and somebody doesn't. And our urgent cases, it's one in three. We need some greater capacity to respond to the community because they're the people that are injured. They're the people that are sick. They're the people who are having a heart attack. That's what we need to do.
1: Paul, the response times, I think, is extremely important to talk about and expand on a little bit, because ramping is one thing, and we know last month South Australia had its worst ramping statistics on record. But so far until this point, something the government has been able to point to as being a positive was the response times, because it meant that if you were sick and you needed to call an ambulance, you would still get that ambulance on time. But now you're saying that the ramping has got so bad, there's so many ambulances stuck on the ramp that you don't have enough paramedics and crews to go out and respond to those emergency situations. Did you say in only 50% of priority two cases people are getting seen within the expected period?
3: That's from the last month's data is the 51% to lights and sirens priority two cases. Now, priority ones are your cardiac arrest and you need multiple crews and you've got to get there. It's, potentially the person that has suffered a medical condition and now they're unconscious and dying and need, CPR to get them back to hospital. There's only 10 of them a day. Yes, we meet that KPI, but there's only 10 statewide a day of priority one. So the majority of our cases are lights and sirens, priority twos, priority threes, priority fours, and we're not meeting those criteria at all. We need, as much as we don't want to increase more ambulances sitting in a ramp, we need a capacity to be able to respond to the community. We don't have that.
2: I know over the last couple of years, the state government has made a point that saying that we've increased the number of paramedics. Are you saying that paramedics are choosing to leave this industry because they simply can't deal with the fact that, they're sitting in the back of an ambulance for hours with someone suffering in pain, or they're not able to respond to cases that they normally would?
3: Yeah, it can be a twofold. So, I mean, you go and do a three-year degree, you go, yes, I've seen the TV show, I want to be a paramedic, and then I go and do one case in my internship, and I'll sit on the ramp for 6 hours. It's not what is portrayed. We're not seeing the same volume of patients because ramping is taking that time away. And it's taking longer to hone your craft and become experienced in that field. And people will look at other opportunities. You know, a lot of people either will go overseas and work over there, they'll go interstate, or they'll leave the profession altogether and you know, pursue something else like medicine. So, yeah, it is. If we keep going on this path, we'll get people in and they'll leave.
2: I guess on that, and I know it's very difficult to say because there's a lot of privacy that goes into things, have you been told of stories where people have potentially lost their life or became more unwell as a result of being rammed, and particularly in the most recent weeks and months?
3: Members raise concerns about delayed response times, that, you know, a case came in and they've it's been 45 minutes to respond to the patient is worse. A lot of the times when you have, especially in rural South Australia, they might be the only resource for a whole catchment of area, and somebody can be lying on the floor even longer. So the longer people lie on the floor, you know, greater propensity of getting pressure sores, and then, you know, that becomes worse and worse. Delaying, and that's why we have a KPI to get there in a timely fashion. I can't give you an exact amount, but definitely people will say that we should have been here earlier.
1: Mm. Paul, thanks for your time this morning. We appreciate it. And, you know, we need to be hearing from the AMBOS Union and paramedics because they're the ones on the ground and getting the first-hand experience. Like this texter, Tammy, she says, good morning. I spent 3 hours in ED on Saturday at Flinders for a heart concern. I can't see how ramping will improve if people continue to present to the ED with flu, cold and gastro symptoms, issues that are not life-threatening. Continue the education in the community on using a local clinic or a chemist rather than an ED. And we were talking about this yesterday. The flu season is longer this year. Mm-hmm. It's later this year. People aren't getting vaccines anymore. So this has to be contributing to the clog up in our hospitals.
2: Yeah, and I think the biggest thing is the impact on these paramedics.
1: Mm.
2: For those that have been to hospital and gone through this scenario, we all know what it's like to get really, really good care. And that we get that every time from our paramedics. Mm. But imagine how tiresome it is and how defeating it is when you're doing everything you possibly can to try and save someone's life, but you're held back by the system. And that's what it is.
1: Yeah.
2: And you're watching an elderly person suffer in pain, or someone in pain suffer because of a system that is broken. And yes, everyone doesn't have an answer, but surely we've got to start focusing on this once again. It has to become a main topic.
1: Yep.
2: News time.
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4: Mostly sunny and 25 with the 7:30 news. 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
4: An 11-year-old girl has died in a crash at Moana, south of Adelaide. Two cars collided on Commercial Road just before 7 p.m. A 35-year-old Christy Downs woman was taken to hospital in a serious condition. The driver of the other car, a 37-year-old man from Seaford Meadows, suffered minor injuries. Major crash officers attended the scene overnight to investigate the circumstances. The young girl's death is the 81st life lost on our roads this year. A woman has been charged with the murder of her child in the New South Wales Blue Mountains. More from Dusty Fitzpatrick.
6: Police will allege the 42-year-old stabbed her three children in a vehicle at Valley Heights before turning the knife on herself. A 5-year-old died at the scene, while a 1- and 3-year-old remain in critical but stable conditions in hospital. Officers have charged the woman with one count of murder and two counts of causing grievous bodily harm with intent to murder. The accused, who remains in hospital, is due to appear before Penrith Court in November.
4: Olympic swimmer Matthew Temple has denied charges of stalking and harassing a woman during a court appearance in Adelaide. It's alleged the offences occurred at her workplace in Oaklands Park weeks before he won gold at the Commonwealth Games in Glasgow. The 27-year-old of Parkholm will face court again next week. Temple's lawyer told the court there's a history between the two parties and court orders protecting him from the complainant. Jetstar workers will today not charge customers for excess baggage, seat changes and late fees. The Australian Services Union says the industrial action is in response to the lack of a fair wage deal despite the company posting bumper profits. Spokesman Scott Cowan says the action will last for 24 hours.
7: Our members will be taking a ban on applying excess baggage charges, seat changes, late fees and other sales transactions that would otherwise apply to Jetstar customers across airports in Brisbane, Sydney, Coolangatta, Cairns, Adelaide, Melbourne and Avalon airports.
4: While some flights to Sydney this morning have been cancelled due to thick fog. Australian petrol and diesel prices are likely to surge even higher as the conflict in the Middle East deepens. Saudi Arabia is understood to have restarted its east-west oil pipeline after a major drone attack, but sources say the full restart of the 1,200-kilometre pipeline could take up to 8 weeks. The Prime Minister is defending the government's proposed social media reforms in the face of a strong rebuke from the US. American officials have said the proposed digital duty of care would facilitate censorship and disproportionately affect American companies. But speaking in the US, Anthony Albanese says he's standing up for the interests of Australians.
8: It's not about giving government control, it's about giving people back control over what they receive on their devices, which is why it is framed in that way.
4: And AstraZeneca will delay the withdrawal of breast cancer drug Zoladex from the Australian market. The drug will remain on the shelves until May 2027 while the pharmaceutical giant tries to negotiate its relisting on the PBS. Turning to 5AA Sport.
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4: Here's Tom Wren.
13: Thank you, Kendall. Lachie Neal's dream of playing in the third straight flag is hanging by a thread after the tribunal upheld his one-match ban for a striking charge last night. His only option remains appealing that decision, with the Lions having until midday today to lodge that appeal. Well, the five suspended Sydney players will come face-to-face with teammates and coaches today for the first time since the Pullman Hotel incident. Isaac Henney, Chad Warner, Nick Blakey, James Jordan and Riley Bias will address players after their preliminary final loss last week. Coach Dean Cox arrived at the club a short time ago.
19: Do you expect they'll all show up today?
20: Yeah, I do.
19: Do you want them back at the club?
13: The AFL is still weighing up if Fremantle will be able to use Wharfie time. The bells have been rung late in two games this season. The Dockers using it to bring the crowd into the game. AFL Chief Executive Andrew Dillon telling Fox Footy a decision on Wharfie time and after goal songs is still being considered.
21: We're just working through the finer details of that with both of the clubs at the moment about, because the grand final, we don't have a home team per se. It's a neutral game. So how those goal celebrations play out, how a potential for Wharfie time might be, we've just got to dot some I's and cross some T's there.
13: The NRL boss is defending the decision not to have entertainment at this year's grand final. Negotiations with Australian artist Tones and I collapsed. Peter Valandis has told Nine's Today show people will come to the game with or without the music.
22: People come to our game, for the entertainment of rugby league, not for 11 minutes of pop concert. If you want to go to a pop concert, you buy a ticket to go to a pop concert.
13: And one game in the NBL overnight, the Brisbane Bullets 88-85 point winners against the New Zealand Breakers. And that's the 5AA Sport.
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0: Morning there. We are seeing delays this morning with those works at Gilman, Eastern Parade near Main North Road. Getting pretty busy on South Road, driving through Myland and Torrensville, and slow going the Port of Expressway at Port Adelaide. Works at Salisbury to keep an eye on this morning. Waterloo Corner Road near William Street. They always get slow with an early morning camera mate to us, luckily. 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
4: A mostly sunny day in 25, partly cloudy tomorrow 28, partly cloudy again for Friday 25 and 24 for Saturday. At the moment 13 on 5AA, always Adelaide.
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5: Stacey Lee and Jono Edwards. This is 5AA Breakfast. It's time to go around the courts with Sean Fuster on 5AA Breakfast.
6: As he does each and every week, Sean Fuster joins us, the Chief Court Reporter from The Advertiser. Sean, good morning to you. Let's begin with a story which I think really previews a lot of issues that are going to come forward. It's involving AI. Talk us through it.
7: Stace, Jono, good morning. I couldn't agree with you more. This is, unfortunately, the wave of the future when it comes to criminality, not just in this state, but around the country and indeed around the world. We're talking about the sentencing submissions yesterday for William Hamish Yates, a 19-year-old graduate of Mercedes College who, while he was in high school, decided the best thing he could do with his time was create a proliferation of AI deepfakes of a young woman that he claimed he was infatuated with, that he claimed he was interested in. I tell you what, this is the sickest way I've ever seen of someone expressing a so-called interest in another person. What he did was he took this young woman's face from photographs of her and then merged it using easily available technology on social media platforms to transform it into her face being on other people's bodies in, and I'm sorry for this for breakfast radio, pornographic images, which has absolutely destroyed this young woman's self-confidence, her body image, her feelings about herself. She gave her victim impact statement yesterday saying that one of the heartbreaking moments in this entire saga for her, just one of them, was the first time she ever saw her graduation photo was on a pornographic website.
8: Oh, it's just, it was a heartbreaking read, your story, Sean, but also extremely powerful to read the words that the victim, she read them out? She read them personally herself in court?
7: She did, Stace. She was there herself with a full gallery of supporters, which was wonderful to see. People young and old there to back her and support her. Obviously, we're not going to name her in any way, shape or form to protect what's left of her privacy. But she said, I want to make it very clear. The images of me were fake, but the impact they have had was painfully real. What you did, Will, was calculated, repetitive and deliberate. You knew right from wrong. You even won the Legal Studies Award at your graduation ceremony. You understood the seriousness of your actions and the damage you could cause, and you continued. For a long time, I've carried the shame of something that was never my fault. Today, I'm handing that shame back to the person it belongs to.
8: Wow.
6: On face value, Sean, it would appear that this case is probably the first of its kind. I guess moving forward, how do you expect this to play out in terms of sentencing, in terms of how the judge will handle this? There's no case law to kind of to support any outcome, is there?
7: No, there isn't. And this is where, unfortunately, I get cynical. We hear from judges consistently that they have to sentence cases in such a way that leaves room for an even worse case down the track. Because this is the first of its kind, my concern is that this will be sentenced relatively lightly, especially given Yates is a young man who has no prior history, especially seeing he's the latest offender before our courts to trot out the autism excuse and claim that autism somehow mitigates his offending, whereas any autism expert will tell you that most autistic people actually are more law-abiding than less law-abiding. So we've seen that trotted out.

0: again. I have genuine concerns that this will lead to a sentence that will not be what the community would like to see in this kind of instance, and will lead to case law that will be quite, I don't want to say weak, but not as strong as we would all like to see.
1: Well, with respect, Sean, I hope you're wrong.
0: I do too. I really do. I would very much like to be wrong about that.
1: Yeah, yeah. So what happens now? When is he sentenced? And has it been a guilty plea? And does he get a discount for that? What happens?
0: Yeah, it has been a guilty plea as part of a plea bargain. There were originally 20-plus charges. It's gone down to a handful of charges as part of that guilty plea, which, of course, speeds up the process of the legal system and means that the young woman doesn't have to appear in court and give evidence, which is all great.
1: Yeah.
0: It does also mean that Yates will get a fairly hefty sentencing discount for those pleas. Sentencing will be next month, and we'll see what all of those factors combine together and what sort of outcome they bring.
2: Mm. Yeah, it's certainly a concerning story, which I think a lot of parents will be watching in fear, really, to see how this plays out. Sean, you've also got a pretty a concerning story that you've dropped in the Tizer today regarding an Olympian.
0: Yes, Olympic bronze medalist, multi-time in the mixed medley relays, and also a Commonwealth Games star, Matthew Temple. A lot of people might remember him from some of the more viral training videos he's done of chasing a rubber chicken along the floor of a pool to prepare for the Glasgow Commonwealth Games. There are allegations in the Adelaide Magistrates Court, landed there yesterday, that Mr. Temple has been accused of stalking and harassing a woman at her workplace. The allegations are that this has gone on for several months and actually predates his departure for Glasgow, which means that he was actually accused of this offending when he won his gold medal in Glasgow and when he set a world record for the 100 metres butterfly. Now, it's important to note that he denies all of that. He said to the Advertiser, "I deny any and all wrongdoing. I will defend this proceeding. Given the matter is before the court, I am limited in what I can say for now." But his lawyer has also claimed in court that Mr. Temple has court orders banning the woman making these accusations from contacting Mr. Temple. So there's some complexities there that need to be drawn out over the court process as we go.
2: Certainly a concerning story. Sean, appreciate your time. Sean Fuster, Chief Court Reporter at the Tizer. Well, let's check traffic, Stace, and we'll come back with more.
3: Morning there. The roads are looking really good today. We're accident breakdown free, which is nice for a change. Busy in a few spots today. Richmond Road heading into the city via Keswick. Also pretty slow south road through Torrens Hill and Thebbeton, and those works are slow as we speak at Blair Athol Green Junction Road near Main North Road. Sluggish too at Halico for works. Lonsdale Road near Majors Road with an early morning camera, which is there right now. Airport Road at Brooklyn Park. 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
1: Koshy, good morning to you.
14: Morning, Stacey. Morning, Jono.
1: Koshy, we're going to get to the port development in just a moment, but first up, I want to ask you about your request of Michelle Bullock to call out government spending when it comes to RBA decisions on interest rates. I feel like the RBA has toned down its messaging on government spending. It seems like they're loathed to mention it.
14: Oh, yes, because they have to be very diplomatic. They've got to not show any political bias. But sort of my letter really is on behalf of average Australian households to remind the Reserve Bank Governor, Michelle Bullock, that by putting up interest rates, you're actually harming and penalising the people that are doing the right thing. Over the last year, 18 months, Michelle Bullock has said, Australian households, tighten your belts. We've got to fight inflation. We've done it. Household spending has slowed considerably. Consumer sentiment has plunged. Business confidence and investment is down as well. The only thing that's up driving inflation at the moment is the oil price. And, you know, we're paying the equivalent of another interest rate increase at the pump at the moment. And then we might get an interest rate increase on top of that because of the impact of oil. So getting a double whammy, if you like, the oil price and government spending. Now, this isn't meant to be political. It's both sides of politics, and it's all levels of government. In fact, state governments are probably the worst at this. And that's because the biggest drivers of inflation are areas that they have an influence on, like health, the cost of health, like public service, public sector wages are outpacing private sector wages, childcare, all that sort of thing. All those costs are going through the roof, which they have an impact. And all I'm saying to Michelle Bullock is call them out. Mm. You know, tell us how much of the increase in interest rates is because of government either spending or putting up private health insurance 4%. On average, well, that's 1% above the target band. I reckon she should getting all the treasurers to sign on and say, we will keep our spending within limits that are not inflationary, and any increase in charges will be kept to within that 2-3% band.
2: Yeah, certainly. Well, another place there's certainly going to be inflation, and by inflation I mean an increase in port fans moving to, is Alberton, Koshy, because this is really a first of its kind development either, and it's shown how a football club and business can operate as a business and support itself. Just talk us through this plan And where it kind of came from, I can imagine from the depths of despair, which we saw the Port Adelaide Football Club in a significant amount of debt a number of years ago, to now being able to announce a redevelopment, it's leaps and bounds.
14: It's sort of, we had to pay off our debt and build a sustainable financial model that ensured football was fully funded year in, year out. And I've always had this sort of view that my legacy would be to make sure the club never went broke again. And to do that, you've got to build income streams that aren't tied to football. And so Albert and Square, 20,000 square metres of commercial, 250 to 300 apartments is the plan. And basically it got the green light from the government yesterday to start the process of rezoning and community consultation, which we've been doing for quite a while, and turning it into a showpiece. And the AFL are incredibly supportive. They're using us as a blueprint for other clubs because no one does it in the AFL industry. And it's about building appreciating assets that provide an income stream into the club. So it will set us up financially for a generation, which is really exciting.
1: And Koshy, I heard you talking to Matt Pantelis in Mornings yesterday about it. You sort of flagged interest from education precincts. Can you tell us? Can you tell us any more info? What are we talking about?
14: Look, we've had a lot of interest because the whole theme around it will be welfare, medical, rehab, and high performance businesses, and of course higher education is part of that. And we've had interest from tertiary institutions wanting to establish in the precinct in that sports science area, radiology, that sort of thing. So we want to really build a unique mix that allows the community to actually leverage world first class facilities in terms of fitness, medical, high performance, and it's really encouraging, the chats that we've had, and we've got lots of organisations in the Port Adelaide network, the Football Club network, that are interested in establishing themselves as part of Alberton Square. So it's exciting.
2: Koshy, can I just touch on the Brownlow very quickly? I know it might be a bit of a touchy subject, but Zach Butters, he had a magnificent night at the Brownlow, topping Port Adelaide's vote count. Obviously sad to see him go, but was it bittersweet for you, or how did you see it play out?
14: No, I thought Zach absolutely deserved all of the Brownlow votes, as did Jason. I thought Jason Horne-Francis really polled well, as he should have. And so, look, they're two terrific footballers, supported by a great team. Remember, the whole team makes them look good as well.
2: And the chairman.
14: That's important. They're good. I think that's a stretch to associate with that. But, it shows a lot of promise for the future. And we've got draft coming up very shortly in trade period. So, exciting times.
2: Koshy, thanks for your time.
14: All right, thanks, Jono. Take care.
1: See ya.
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17: Mostly sunny and 25 with the 8 o'clock news. Good morning, I'm Kendall Brettig.
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17: Police are investigating a fatal crash at Moana last night, which has left an 11-year-old girl dead. Two cars collided on Commercial Road just before 7 p.m. A 35-year-old Christy Downs woman was taken to hospital in a serious condition. The other driver, a 37-year-old man from Seaford Meadows, suffered only minor injuries. The girl's death is the 81st life lost on our roads this year. A teenage girl has been arrested, accused of punching a security guard in Rundle Mall last night. Senior Constable Matt Brown says she also allegedly assaulted police.
19: The girl allegedly resisted arrest before being taken into custody. During the arrest, two police officers sustained minor injuries. A subsequent search of the girl uncovered scissors in her possession. And so the 16-year-old Campbelltown girl was arrested and charged with aggravated assault, assaulting a prescribed emergency worker, causing harm by resisting arrest and carrying an offensive weapon.
17: Thick fog shrouding parts of Sydney has caused dozens of flight delays and cancellations this morning. Sydney Airport's urging passengers to check with their airline about the status of their flight. The Weather Bureau's Angus Hines says the haze should lift in the coming hours.
20: We've seen low visibility at times through the airport as well, so it looks like these foggy regions are spreading pretty far and wide across the area and may continue to do so for the next couple of hours until the sun can really start to erode the fog, chip away and hopefully brighten up those skies a little bit later on this morning.
17: All levels of government are being urged to work together to ensure older Australians have timely access to aged care. An AMA report has found a spike in the number of hospital days used by patients ready to leave but unable to access appropriate care. AMA President Dr. Danielle McMullen says the issue isn't limited to one jurisdiction.
21: This is one time where we really do need state and territory and Commonwealth governments to both roll up their sleeves and come up with a tangible action plan to make sure that older Australians get timely access to the home care or residential aged care that they need.
17: US President Donald Trump has repeated a threat to annihilate Iran while speaking at the UN General Assembly.
22: Will a deal be made with Iran that lets them rebuild and create a far greater country than it ever was before? Maybe one of the greatest in the Middle East or even the world? Or do I annihilate the Islamic Republic, and do it quickly?
17: A court in Sri Lanka has handed jail terms to more than 300 people convicted over the 2019 Easter Sunday bombings. 270 people, including two Australians, were killed as Islamic suicide bombers targeted three high-end hotels and three churches. The BBC's Anne Barasan Etherajan reports.
23: It was the deadliest attack on civilians Sri Lanka had ever witnessed. More than 500 people suffered injuries. For some, the injuries were life-changing. The families of the victims and the Catholic Church welcomed the verdict, which came after a five-year trial. The sentences ranged from 200 to 260 years in jail. They include Mohammed Naufar Maulavi, who was accused of providing support to the nine-member suicide squad. Nine other defendants were acquitted.
17: And AI smart glasses could soon be banned on some beaches across Sydney. Randwick Council's considering a move to restrict their use amid concerns over privacy and security. Rangers would be able to order visitors to remove the eyewear or leave the beach under the proposed plan. Turning to 5AA Sport.
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17: And Tom Wren, the Lockie Neal saga drags on.
24: And so it does, Kendall. You're absolutely right. And the club has until midday today, that's Eastern time, so 11:30 our time, to decide whether to appeal the AFL Tribunal's decision to uphold his one-match ban for striking. Right now, Neal is set to miss this weekend's grand final against Fremantle. Meantime, Premiership defender Noah Answorth faces another test to return from an ankle injury for the decider after badly tweaking his ankle in the qualifying final loss to Sydney. Well, Dockers coach Justin Longmuir has been named the Coaches Association Coach of the Year. He's told Fox Footy it's a recognition of the Dockers' entire coaching staff.
25: You don't just get to this stage where you win 19 games in the regular season and make a grand final off 1 year of work. So it's a lot's gone into this and it's taken a lot of people to get to this place. And
24: let's go to cricket. A record one-day chase has seen New South Wales beat Queensland by 4 wickets at Allen Border Field. Chasing a mammoth 359 to win, the Blues chased it down with an over to spare. South Australia will be looking for a win when it hosts Tasmania in a clash starting at Karen Rolton Oval later this morning. Well, the winner of this year's Australian Golf Open at Kingston Heath in Melbourne will receive qualification to the British Open and US Masters. The tournament will be held in early December. The Adelaide 36ers will head to Perth today ahead of tomorrow night's match against the Wildcats. It will be coach Trevor Gleeson's first in charge against his old club, while Bryce Cotton will play his 300th NBL game. Last night, the Brisbane Bullets had an 88-85 point win against the New Zealand Breakers. And Australian sprinter Rowan Browning has announced his retirement from athletics after winning team relay gold at the Commonwealth Games. He finishes as a four-time national champion and a personal best of 10.01 seconds in the 100-metre sprint. And that's the 5AA Sport.
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0: Morning there. Busy in the usual spots for the drive-in today. McGill Road, head near the city through Norwood. Northcote Terrace and Medinti copping a few delays as we speak. And quite slow right now, South Road driving through Theberton, Mile End and also Hilton. Works are slow at Burton right now as well. Waterloo Quarter Road near Hawker Street. And busy Brighton Road, Glenelg East. Camera setting up, Crossroad at Clarence Park. 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
17: A mostly sunny day in 25, partly cloudy tomorrow, 28, partly cloudy on Friday, 25 and 24 for Saturday. At the moment, 15 on 5AA, always Adelaide.
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2: 10 minutes after 8. Good morning to you if you're joining us for the very first time. Currently 15 degrees in the city, but it is set to be a magnificent day. You heard in 5AA News, a top of 25. Summer is on its way. We have a huge hour of power on coming up, and we begin this hour with breaking news. And this afternoon at midday, the police major crime investigation section, the Premier and Police Minister will hold a press conference in relation to Operation or Task Force Horizon, that the task force involving the search for little Gus. We all know it well. We've seen it across the screens of 7 News comprehensively this week. A major update we're expected. It's understood potentially a reward involved So that a huge developing story. We've also got AFL Grand Final tickets to give away this hour. Keep your radio locked on 5AA. This is where you can go to the AFL Grand Final. If the prelim last week was anything to go by, this is a game that you want to be at. And this is the place where you win.
1: We've had text messages from people already asking if we've given away the clue. No, we haven't. The clue is still to come.
2: You got to keep listening.
1: I had so many people message me yesterday pulling their hair out while they were listening to the radio at yesterday's guest. So today's your opportunity to get your guess in.
2: All you have to do is guess the former AFL Grand Final entertainment. It's as simple as that. I'll give you a clue very shortly, but it's time for Breaking It Out.
1: This is a bit of a follow-on today from last week's Breaking It 8 regarding the scam website that was doing the rounds for the MotoGP. It was flagging that you could buy tickets from that website, and the state government put out a warning for it, saying that the number online was a number from the Czech Republic and the price for tickets on the website was in euros. So they were warning people that it's a fake website, you can't actually buy tickets from it. And the government flagged that it wasn't the only one. Well, we've been told there's actually more than 100 of these fake MotoGP websites doing the rounds, more than 100 of them. So be vigilant, people. Take the little bit of extra time when you're online. Tickets aren't available yet.
2: Right.
1: But a lot of these websites are taking people's details and email addresses to add them to mailing lists.
2: But surely
1: lists.
2: There's not that many people trying to get MotoGP tickets yet, is there?
1: Don't know.
2: Are you that desperate that you're going to scam sites already?
1: Yeah. Well, maybe people are interested. Maybe that's a good sign. Maybe there's a lot of people interested, and that's why there's more than 100 websites, scam websites, doing the rounds to try and sell people tickets. So just take it easy. Make sure you're on the right website if you are going to buy tickets. That's for any event. Make sure you're buying them from an authorized seller and check the details.
2: Well, you'd hope people buy the tickets for the right place for the possum's sake anyway.
1: We're doing the AFL competition
2: now?
1: Well,
2: yeah, sure. Yeah, let's do the AFL competition. Yeah. It's time to give away a clue. All you need to do is guess who the performer that has previously performed at the AFL Grand Final. Whoa, look at that. The phone lines, have absolutely lit up. This is the easiest way to win.
1: Okay.
2: You ready?
1: All right, hold on. I've got my list because I've
2: been
1: keeping
2: track of the clues
1: that we've been giving.
2: You could be seeing this man live at the AFL Grand Final. It's not him. It's not him. But you could be seeing him on Saturday.
1: Oh, gosh.
2: I'm just building the intent.
1: So
2: you thought I was giving
1: then.
2: It away. I'm not.
1: What are you playing?
2: I'm not giving it away. I'm just building the intent. I'm spicing it up. The clue, if you want to head along to the AFL Grand Final this Saturday, is individual artists. Individual artists.
1: Oh, not a band.
2: Not a band.
1: Okay.
2: Wow. That. I think that nails it down. It's a bit easier, isn't it?
1: Mm-hmm. Mm-hmm.
2: Oh. 8223-0000.
1: It does nail. Yep.
2: You need to call in and give us your guest. If you want to go to the AFL Grand Final, it's as simple as that. We'll take your calls after the break, but let's check traffic. All thanks to the new RAV4 at Jarvis Toyota. Long live recreation. 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
0: Morning there. Just in from the coppers, a breakdown at Parafield Gardens. She's on the Salisbury Highway to Kings Road. Got a lane blocked outbound. Got a few delays there too. Slow for works at Burton, Waterloo Corner Road near Hawke Road. Getting quite busy at the moment. South Road through Tonsley. And slowing up for the drive-in as we speak. McGill Road coming into the city via Norwood. Early morning cameras. Got a couple around two already. One at Press Road, Brooklyn Park. And one active right now, Airport Road at Brooklyn Park. For children, fighting cancer is one thing. 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Adelaide's most accurate traffic on 5AA.
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0: Well, somebody told me that you could be going to the AFL Grand Final, Stacey, if you get this right. There's
1: not
0: a lot of pressure. Well, no, you're not going. I'm sorry.
1: Can I win the call?
0: Well, I don't know. You've got to speak to the boss. I don't know. Sure, if you want. I mean, look, if we had all the tickets in the world, anyone would go. But we don't. This is exclusive tickets. Money can't buy tickets. And the time is now. If you think you know the answer to who is the former artist who performed at the AFL Grand Final, the clue is individual artist. It's an AFL authorised Grand Final promotion, GFAFL 26143. All right. We're joined by Darren in Rosewater. Darren, the weight of the western suburbs is on your shoulders. Please tell me.
2: Bit of pressure.
0: Who do
2: bit
0: you,
2: of pressure.
0: Oh, we've got to build the pressure.
1: Darren,
0: who do you think it is?
1: No, Darren, have you heard all the clues?
0: Oh, hang on. Yes. Do you want to go through the clues?
2: Yeah, I've heard a few of them. So here we go. You ready?
1: I trust in you, Darren.
2: Okay. My guess is Snoop Dogg.
0: Oh, God.
1: We haven't had that guess yet.
0: I'm just, the boys in the booth are conferring.
1: It ticks a lot of the boxes.
0: It does.
1: International solo artist.
0: The sizzle.
2: Yeah,
0: the sizzle.
2: Very controversial he was.
0: What led you to that decision, Darren?
2: Well, what happened was that I know I'm an AFL tragic. I know that there's very few performers that have been at the Super Bowl as well as the AFL.
1: Super Bowl, yeah.
2: When Snoop Dogg was going to appear at the AFL, I wasn't very happy about that. But during all the promotion, they constantly went back to say that Snoop Dogg appeared at the Super Bowl, rah, rah, rah. Mm. So that was my... Well,
1: he's done his homework.
2: Clue.
0: Darren.
1: You've done your homework.
0: With the weight of the western suburbs on your shoulder. Oh, Darren, I'm so sorry. I'm so sorry.
1: John nearly spilled my glass.
0: Oh, God. I'm so sorry, mate. But that was a magnificent guess. You've done your homework. That's what we want to see.
1: Who else is left?
0: But it means it continues on for another day. That just gives you all the more reason to keep your radio locked on 5AA.
1: I feel bad.
0: Incredible.
1: He ticked a lot of the boxes. USA. Has he appeared in a movie? I'm giving away too many of the clues.
0: I think
1: now.
0: So, Stacey. Come on, we're going to get yelled at. We're getting yelled at from the booth.
1: Post 2005, Mike Brady. I just want someone to win it. Post 2005, Mike Brady was there. International, appeared in a movie. USA, blue, performed at the Super Bowl. Individual artist. There you go. There's all the clues.
0: You'll have to tune in tomorrow morning from 6 a.m. This has to go off. It has to go off. We're running out of time. It's a race against time. Keep your radio locked on 5AA as you always do, Stacey. Let's turn to a story we brought you yesterday. Just a quick update.
1: Yeah, bit of an update. Yeah, to the story we were talking about in regards to why fewer people are coming into the city. Well, surprise, surprise, it seems like there's another fight brewing between Adelaide City Council and the state government. So many of you yesterday blamed the cost of parking for the reason why you don't come into the city. And during that conversation, an Adelaide City Councillor, Patrick Maher, rang in to defend the price that the Adelaide City Council has set for parking. And he said the council's hamstrung by state and federal laws. Well, we got a text message from the government, a statement from the government fact-checking that. And basically in that, the government said there's no state law preventing the council from lowering their fees. Well, now Patrick Maher has been in touch again and he is calling that statement from the government incorrect and misinformation. He says there is in fact a state law preventing the city council from reducing their parking fees. So you know what? We're going to let them fight over whose law sets what price when it comes to parking. All our listeners cared about yesterday was saying that parking is too expensive, and that was the reason why most of them aren't coming into the city to do their shopping.
0: Correct.
1: In general, and that's probably the reason why we're seeing fewer people come in for foot traffic. So they can work it out as to who's responsible and who's to blame and which law is preventing them. All that we care about is why people aren't coming in, and the overwhelming response is parking costs.
0: Something that maybe upsets people a little bit more than car parking, Stacey, is the state of our roads. And yesterday and on 7 News on Friday night, we brought you the story of Jabba, Paul Smith, who's a motorcyclist from the Riverland, who described the state of Ridley Road just outside Madam. Have a listen.
3: You could fit a car inside the pothole, basically. Yeah, I couldn't believe it. I'd been told on a Thursday, I think it was, that there was a big pothole that they'd fixed and it had trashed out by that afternoon. So I went out on the Friday to have a look and it was pretty ordinary. And, like, well, understatement.
0: Now, there was an outpouring of anger on social media and the text line and calls yesterday, Stacey, with you and Will, about this road. The minister responsible is the Minister for Infrastructure and Transport, Joe Sokach. Minister, good morning. The contractor, you ordered the contractor, I believe, across the weekend to go and make immediate improvements. The vision that we've seen looks like some of the improvements have almost made the road worse. I mean, we've just seen the road toll continuing to rise overnight. Surely this has to be a priority.
4: Look, good morning, Jono and Stacey. Look, it absolutely is, and I'm very upfront with you. There's no way that I can, or nor will I, seek to defend the work of the private contractor here. I think it's just far and wide, not up to scratch. And I think Jabba was pretty tempered in his reflections. It wasn't up to scratch. It was unacceptable, and I've made that very clear to the private contractors and intervened immediately. I still haven't had a satisfactory answer as to the quality of this work. It is absolutely safe to say that there has been an extraordinary amount of rain in August, and what that has done has meant that some of our temporary works that our private contractors are doing have been difficult, and some of them have failed. And it means that they're going to have a very, very, very busy latter part of this year as the weather starts to better. But that is no excuse for the work that was done, and I appreciate Jabba, in particular you, Jono, on Friday, bringing this to our attention. And we've got our private crews. Unfortunately, not our crews. These were privatised a few years ago, but the crews out immediately to get this done.
1: During the conversation we had with Jabba yesterday, Minister, he said he believed that there was one company that has the contract for basically all of the roadworks and fixing the potholes in the state. Is that the case?
4: Almost, yeah. So for a bit of context for your question, Stacey, just over 5 years ago, the former Liberal government privatised not just all of the work being done for road maintenance, but actually sold off all of the state government-owned assets, the physical things that enable our machines, enable us to do this work. So our ability to be able to respond personally and immediately to some of these concerns is really impeded. I've met with our private contractors, and previous ministers have done a lot of work in this space. I truly believe that they want to do the right thing and want to step up. But this is a privatised model where we do have one hand tied behind our back, and some of the contracts allow for subcontracting as well. That isn't always a bad thing, Stacey, because we want to see work being delivered by regional communities. So regional work is where possible, and that means subbing out. But it doesn't change the fact that if work isn't done properly, you've got to be accountable for that, and that's exactly what I demand.
1: So you're talking to the contractor, I assume, and trying to get answers from them and ensuring that if works need to be done in future, that they'll be done right the first time?
4: Look, absolutely. Look, not just myself, but my senior leadership in my department as well. This road already was being programmed for some significant works in the next few weeks, and to his credit, the newer local member up there has been, he and I have been working on this, and there's been a program piece of work, but this is immediate work that was a repair job that wasn't up to scratch, it wasn't up to my standards, it wasn't up to community standards, and that's where the point is right now, and I've demanded answers, and I've got half of those, and I'm very much expecting that I'll be having a satisfactory answer very, very soon.
1: Okay. And Minister, while we've got you, I wanted to ask you about the e-scooter review. Obviously, consultations closed for that, and people have given their feedback. When will we get a response with the potential updates to the rules surrounding e-bikes and e-scooters in SA?
4: Been a lot of interest in this one, Stacey, both from really important advising partners to ours, the AMA, the RAA, and others, and lots of community feedback. We're working through that now. This is a piece of work that we have to get right as a government. I think I've been pretty upfront with you on your show before, where we will see that e-scooters and e-bikes are a permanent part of our active mobility infrastructure here in South Australia. But we've got to make sure that we get the laws right to ensure that a few people or a small amount of people aren't ruining this for everybody. We've got to get safe, and always safety first. So we're working through that. I expect there'll be some significant work through that for the remainder of this year and leading into the resumption of Parliament early next year. I hope to be able to have some laws in whatever shape they take after some more community consultation before the Parliament.
0: Okay. Minister, we appreciate your time this morning.
4: Thanks, guys.
0: the vision on social media, and we can see on the live stream just before, is pretty prolific on the roads. And there's not too many of us that haven't been driving around and experienced something as that. So, look, I hope that perhaps there's a bit of an investigation into whether the contractor is holding up their end of the bargain, because as Jabba points it simply, this can't wait, because it's only a matter of time until someone hits a pothole, has an accident, and the road toll continues. We'll head to 5AA News and we'll be back with more.
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9: Mostly sunny today and 25 with the 8:30 news. 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
9: Police are investigating a tragic crash at Moana last night. Senior Constable Matt Brown says two cars collided on Commercial Road just before 7 p.m.
11: Driver of the Nissan, a 35-year-old Christy Downs woman, was taken to hospital in a serious condition, but sadly her passenger, an 11-year-old Christy Downs girl, died at the scene. The driver of the Subaru, a 37-year-old Seaford Meadows man, was taken to hospital for treatment of minor injuries and since been discharged.
9: The young girl's death is the 81st life lost on our roads this year. While police are looking for the driver of a ute which collided with a train at Dudley Park last night, the ute drove around the boom gates at the Pym Street level crossing around 8:15 and was struck by the train before driving away. Luckily, no injuries have been reported. Jetstar passengers could be in for a discount if they're travelling today. Chris McCarthy has details.
12: Workers will not be charging for things like excess baggage, seat changes and late fees as a part of protected industrial action. It comes as tens of thousands travel ahead of the AFL Grand Final and the start of school holidays. The Australian Services Union says the airline has not offered a fair wage increase despite posting bumper profits. Spokesperson Scott Cowan says it won't cause any delays for customers.
13: But it will impact Jetstar's bottom line.
12: Jetstar says an offer it's provided to staff is great for its people while allowing them to keep fares low.
9: While fog has seen some flights cancelled in and out of Sydney this morning, the Weather Bureau's Angus Hines says it could stick around for a while yet.
14: Looks like these foggy regions are spreading pretty far and wide across the area and may continue to do so for the next couple of hours until the sun can really start to erode the fog, chip away and hopefully brighten up those skies a little bit later on this morning.
9: The Coalition has unveiled a pledge to scrap key parts of the government's renewable energy policy if it wins the next election. The opposition would abolish the safeguard mechanism, new vehicle efficiency standards and offshore wind zones. National Senator Matt Canavan has told Nine he rejects suggestions the Coalition could be repeating mistakes from the last time voters went to the polls.
15: At the last election, we weren't promising to repeal net zero, but we've got to do that now because the facts are in. We just think we should prioritise lower prices for you and your family. Ever since we've adopted net zero and we went down this obsession with one form of energy over others, we've seen electricity prices go up 40%.
9: The US government has publicly criticised Australia's proposed digital duty of care laws, calling it extraterritorial censorship of protected speech. Washington has called on the Albanese government to exclude US social media platforms from the rules, which would give users the choice of opting out of algorithmic feeds. The Prime Minister is in the US promoting the government's tech policy agenda at the UN General Assembly. Princess Diana's brother has issued an apology for at least one inaccuracy in his new book. More from Josh Bavis.
16: Earl Charles Spencer's book Swan Song is now available to the public, but the author admits it contains at least one inaccuracy. He's apologised to British broadcaster Piers Morgan for wrongly stating he was the editor at the Daily Mirror in 1993 when it published photographs of Diana exercising at the gym, when in fact he wasn't the editor until 1995. Piers Morgan says it's not good enough for the book to still be on sale with the inaccuracy. The publisher says any future prints will have amended the detail.
9: turning to 5AA Sport.
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9: Here's Tom Rand.
17: Thank you, Kendall. Lachie Neal has failed in his bid to play in Saturday's grand final. Eddie Summerfield reports.
18: The drama of a grand final week tribunal hearing, a sketch artist deployed, showing Lachie Neal in a suit, steely faced. Brisbane failing in its attempt to have a one-match ban for a gut punch on Jack Ginnivan overturned. The Lions attempting to argue it was a bump or body check and the impact was low and not medium. An appeal of the tribunal's decision can only be made on four grounds: an error of law, the decision was so unreasonable in regard to the evidence before the tribunal, classification of the offence manifestly excessive or inadequate, or the sanction is excessive, a decision Brisbane is now weighing up.
17: Well, the AFL Coaches Association has named Fremantle's Justin Longmuir as the Coach of the Year. Brisbane's Chris Fagan has won the award in the past two seasons, both premiership years for the Lions. Nick Dacos has backed up his Brownlow with the Coaches Award as champion player. To cricket, India has avoided an embarrassing defeat to Japan in a one-off T20 match, winning by just two runs. Both sides were restricted to just five overs each, with Japan falling just short of the 33-run target. Meantime, in the domestic one-day cup, New South Wales recorded a four-wicket win against Queensland to kickstart their season. And the Brazilian men's football team has arrived in Australia. That's ahead of two friendlies against the Socceroos in Townsville and Brisbane. And that's the 5AA Sport.
9: Done checking 5AA traffic.
19: Morning there. Powerfield Gardens, a breakdown of the Salisbury Harmony Kings Road. One lane blocked with delays outbound this morning. Pretty sluggish at the moment. Diagonal Road heading towards Glenelg, just near Brighton Road, and copping a few delays South Road through Hindmarsh and Torrensville this morning. Works at Gilman to look out for. They are slow. Eastern Parade near Wicker Road with an early morning camera. Doors Road, Door Park. 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Adelaide's most accurate traffic on 5AA.
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9: Mostly sunny and 25, partly cloudy tomorrow, 28, partly cloudy on Friday, 25 and 24 for Saturday. At the moment, 17 on 5AA. Always Adelaide.
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0: 20-9. Well, the AFL grand final competition continues, Stacey. Oh, it's just going to heat up over the coming days.
1: It has to go off tomorrow.
0: And particularly with the breaking news this morning, Lachie Neal out, the AFL tribunal sticking by their guns after a four-hour deliberation. He's out after a pretty significant gut punch, regardless of what anyone says. You see on that footage, yes, it's grainy and everything, but you know what? It's off the ball. We all know it's no good. The other significant news this morning is a major press conference set to occur around midday.

0: anyone who's had maybe a pet that's passed away and you've thought, oh, what do we do? Maybe you've considered a burial in your backyard, perhaps. Well, we're going to talk very soon about a council in South Australia that's changing the rules regarding human burials, but that's coming up in a few minutes.
1: Let's head to the other major story this morning, and that is the death of an 11-year-old in a fatal crash. Peter Caldicott is there for 7 News. PC, what more have you learnt this morning?
2: So, yes, absolutely a horrific crash down here at Moana. Your neighbours, when they heard the crash, some thought it was like a bomb going off or something had crashed into their house. They ran outside to the carnage scene out on the road where two cars, a Nissan and a Subaru, had crashed head-on into each other. Now, one neighbour, whose name was Deb, is actually a retired trauma nurse. She ran directly to help the woman and the 11-year-old girl who were trapped in their car, in their Nissan, and she spent most of the time trying to revive and to save the 11-year-old girl. And, you know, she was there until the paramedics arrived and obviously assisted with their care, but sadly the little girl couldn't be saved. And so an investigation's underway as to, you know, where actually what happened in the crash. It's a bit early to say who was at fault, if anyone was at fault. And so it's, neighbours here are just horrified by what happened. And the driver, the male driver, he escaped with only minor injuries, went to hospital, and he's since been released. So an amazing scene down here at Moana.
0: Really, really sad, PC. Thanks for the update.
1: Oh, let's turn to that quirky story now. Let's uplift it. It's a little bit weird. It's a little bit wonderful.
0: Yeah, I'm not sure it's totally uplifting.
1: Well, it's a bit strange.
0: We'll change tunes a bit because the Coorong District Council is considering allowing residents in that area to conduct human burials on their land. It's not something I've ever thought about. Maybe you have. We'd love to hear from you. If so, 8223 0000. But we wanted to explore this a little bit further. Acting Mayor of the Coorong District Council, Jonathan Peach, joins you now. Good morning to you, Acting Mayor. We've got you there?
3: Good morning.
0: Hello.
3: Yes, good morning. How are you?
0: Yes, good, thank you. What is it that that prompted this? Why is the council considering allowing human burials on private property?
3: Look, I just want to say before we get into this, it's not quite as salacious as the advertiser made out this morning.
0: Mm-hmm.
3: This is outside of our township zone, so this is predominantly on farms and other large parcels of land. This is something that we've had requests from over the years, and council has asked our administration to start looking at this probably about 2 years ago, 18 months ago, and it's been a bit of a process working through how that would work, but we've sort of come to a resolution. And what I can actually tell you, because it's now out of confidence, is that the first burial under the terms of the new policy actually took place on Friday, which was a Aboriginal burial on country over the Coorong.
0: Right, okay. So is it a private land holders or is it on public land?
3: No, this is in this particular instance, it was a Aboriginal trust's land, but this would be private land holders. So it could be a farmer that applies, the family that's had connection to that country for a number of years. And I just want to say to your listeners, there are some very clear parameters within this policy, and that's why the policy, it has to be noted on the title, it has to be geolocated with a coordinate from a satellite point of view, it has to be fenced, it has to be marked with a headstone. There's a number of boxes that have to be ticked, including going through a registered funeral celebrant, funeral company to ensure that it's all done correctly.
0: Yeah, great. I did have some questions regarding those because then my next question is what happens when the property is sold eventually? What if loved ones want to come and visit the burial site? Does it have to be declared during the sale of a property? I guess all of that's been considered?
3: It would have to be, and that's something that we have asked for feedback on. It would be up to the new owner, but it would be noted on the title, and that would have something they'd have to come to an arrangement with.
0: So, sorry, your phone dropped out at the start of your answer there. It would have to be declared during the sale process?
3: It would absolutely have to be. Yeah. It would be noted on the title.
0: Yeah.

0: Wow, I think this is a truly interesting story. I know we often see animals being, you're not going to tell someone. Would you tell someone? Like, I know you'd have to, but what do you imagine that conversation? Here, have a look at my lovely new kitchen. It's fantastic. I've spent a lot of money on it. However, this is in the backyard. Would that put you off buying a house?
1: Yeah, probably.
0: Would
1: I'd
0: it?
1: think twice of it. Depends how nice the house is.
0: Sure.
1: But so I just wanted to double check if we could just go back to the acting mayor for a minute. You mentioned the first burial took place on Friday. You must have had quite a few of these requests to consider changing the rules in your area.
2: Look, there has been a number over the years, and it's actually something a number of councils feel quite strongly about, that have their own properties. It's something we saw historically. There are a number of historic marked burial sites around our district. It's something that is becoming more common. There are other councils with similar policies, but we're certainly the ones looking at it with fresh eyes at the moment. But I just want to be clear too, with regards to the burial that took place Friday, that when councils passed the motion approving that, it was under the terms of the draft policy and any changes that might come into effect following public consultation.
0: And can I just ask, Mayor, we've got a good question here on the text line from Andrew. So if the property is solved and, the people move out, new people move in, what if a loved one wants to go to the burial site and see their loved one? Is there any rules or legislation with that? Are they entitled to see it? Or is it, I guess, you've got to ask the question at the time.
2: Look, you'd have to ask the question at the time, is my understanding. And again, that's something we've asked community to comment on, because that is probably one of the issues that we can foresee, as your listener has identified.
1: Yeah. Well, it's certainly an interesting discussion to have, and we appreciate your time in telling us about it. Jonathan Peach, thank you.
2: Thanks for having me.
0: All right, let's check traffic. 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
3: Morning, air copping a few delays at Parafil Gardens due to a breakdown of the Salisbury Honey Kings Road. One lane blocked, that's heading outbound. Gilman's got a few delays on the Port of Expressway driving through to Birkenhead. You'll find some slow traffic at Salisbury this morning. Waterloo Corner Road near William Street, and she's pretty sluggish right now, South Road at Theberton. Cumbria this morning, Black Road, O'Halloran Hill. 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Adelaide's most accurate traffic on 5AA.
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12: Stacey Lee and Jono Edwards. This is 5AA Breakfast.
0: 8 to 9, I think we've got to put this to a spot poll, Stacey Lee. The burial story. So much feedback on the text line regarding...
1: We are getting a lot of messages.
0: Whether or not it's, I guess... Is it ethical? I don't know. What do you think?
1: Yeah, I don't know either. I'm not sure I'd buy a property with someone else's family member.
0: I don't know if a building inspection would cover that. Helen in Glenelg North, are you in for or against these burials?
13: Look, I'm absolutely against them. What if they rose from the dead?
1: Do you believe in ghosts, Helen?
13: No, not really.
0: I'm not sure. Like I said, I'm not sure if a building inspection would cover it. But let's do a spot poll if we can. 8223, snap poll, 8223-0000. We've got a couple of minutes.
1: Right,
0: jump on the phone, yay or no. That's one for no. Join the conversation, 8223-0000. Oh, God.
1: We have a couple more. Andrew says, I'm not a fan. Arthur, however, says, burials on farming properties were very common years ago. Frank asks the question, does that mean the burial site becomes a sacred site? Yeah, would there then be rules surrounding future development on that site? If you want to build a house or a shed on the site where someone's buried, how would that work?
0: I don't know, but I guess it's probably the way it used to be done, isn't it? But there's a reason we have cemeteries, isn't there?
1: Yeah. Cemeteries are getting full, though.
0: I won't make a joke. I won't make an easy joke there.
1: We're going to need to start thinking of alternate options. Ian says, what if you want to put a pool in later?
0: God. Hey, well, at some place you won't have to worry about any of this is Friday night, because our grand final eve show is on. We love this each and every year. The way to pump up for the grand final with Leith Forest. Do not miss our special grand final eve show with Leith this Friday on at 3 p.m. It's a little bit earlier than normal. Thanks to Clarity Records, your fully independent record store serving the local community for over 16 years. 60 Pulteney Street in the city. Go and see the team. They're incredible people. Hey, Stacey, we've also had a fair bit of feedback on the ramping situation a little bit earlier on the text line, don't we?
1: Yeah.
0: A lot of people really angry that it seems like we're in a similar situation, if not worse, to where we were a number of years ago.
1: Yes. This person, Rita, this was a really interesting text from Rita in Campbelltown. Perhaps as the new Women's and Children's Hospital comes online, the old hospital could transition into a geriatric healthcare site. I think the government has committed to keeping it as a health facility, but they haven't said in what way, but I'm with you, Rita. I think that would be a great idea.
0: All right, let's go back to the phones. Vinny in Grange, are you a fan of backyard burials? Is that the way to say it?
14: No, tell you the truth, I met this guy who worked at a funeral parlour. I asked him how his business. He went, was a bit dead.
1: Oh, boom tish.
0: Well done. Well done, Vinny. Boom, Dave tish. And Blakeview. A fan or not a fan?
15: Yeah, a fan, mate. I got family up at Kapunda. I got a nice top of the hill with a useless land where the pigs used to run, where we used to push the go-karts off the top, go up and dig my own hole and get them to plant a tree on top.
1: And what happens, Dave? I mean, it's a really interesting perspective. What happens if one day your family no longer has access to the property to come and see you there?
15: That's debatable. What's the difference now, Stacey? Some people let the plots run out in the cemeteries now, and nobody goes back.
1: Yeah, that's a fair point.
15: I've got mum and dad's at the cemetery now, Gawler, and there's about a 99-year lease on it. Well, after I'm gone, does that mean that my great-great-grandkids will go back and see my mum and dad?
0: Yeah, it's an interesting point you've raised there, Dave. Well, let's check the fuel situation before we get out of here. All thanks to RAA. It's better to be an RAA member with RAA Road Service. Now, fuel, it's a tough topic at the moment. If you're after unleaded, it's not too bad. Around $1.22 on Northeast Road at Klemzig at the BP, the Ampol at Edwardstown, $2.24. BP Salisbury Downs at Windsor Road, about around the $2.24 as well. Diesel, that's the kicker. If you've got a diesel car, truck drivers, they're going to be feeling it around $2.75, that $2.80 mark right across the city. But the cheapest spot, as I mentioned, $2.75, that the mobile at Blairothel Prospect Road. Stacey.
1: Just want to end on this text from Andrew. I didn't realise you couldn't do this already. How do you go if you're living in a CBD apartment?
0: If someone's listening and they want to do that, please call him. We're out of time. It's been fantastic fun, Stacey.
1: Great.
0: Thank you.
1: Jono.
0: Will Goodings will be back tomorrow. Have no fear. Have a great day.

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8: Mostly sunny and 25 with the 9 o'clock news. Good morning, I'm Kendall Brettig.
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8: A young girl has died and a woman's been seriously hurt in a head-on crash at Moana, south of Adelaide. Two cars collided on Commercial Road just before 7pm. Peter Caldicott from 7 News says neighbours say it sounded like a bomb had gone off.
10: One neighbour, whose name was Deb, is actually a retired trauma nurse. She ran to help the woman and the 11-year-old girl who were trapped in their car. She spent most of the time trying to revive and save the 11-year-old girl, but sadly the little girl couldn't be saved.
8: The driver of the other car, a 37-year-old man from Seaford Meadows, suffered only minor injuries. Major crash officers are investigating the circumstances surrounding the crash. A One Nation MP says secret talks have already been held with the senior Liberals about how a Conservative government could be formed at the next federal election. Barnaby Joyce has suggested the minor party would be prepared to guarantee confidence and supply for a coalition minority in return for concessions on key policies. He says it wouldn't be a formal coalition deal, but it makes sense for the parties to be practical.
11: I don't think there's anything remarkable about this, because if you look at the polling now, there's no way on God's earth that unless you do something like that, you've got any hope.
8: Australia's peak medical body argues the country's inability to provide timely access to aged care is leaving patients stranded in hospitals. The AMA's inaugural aged care report card has detailed delays in assessment and long waits for residential care. AMA President Dr. Danielle McMullen says urgent action's needed.
12: It's so critical that governments see that aged care is a part of our healthcare system and that delays in aged care are being felt right across our healthcare system, especially in hospitals, and most importantly, by older Australians waiting too long.
8: Australia's diesel stockpile has fallen by 20% to a 31-day supply as storage limits hit full capacity. The federal government's paused its subsidised fuel shipments while global oil prices surged past $100 a barrel. National fuel supplies remain steady and sit roughly at 28% above the required minimum levels. While the US president has threatened to quickly annihilate Iran if a deal isn't reached to resolve the conflict, Donald Trump has addressed the UN General Assembly where he's issued the warning.
13: Never giving them a chance to kill and destroy people and countries again. Do I drive them into hell with no chance of survival and no hope of future greatness or generations? But I believe we'll make a deal right after the election.
8: And Taylor Swift has announced a new song, her first since her wedding, Patient Zero, will be released on Friday. To 5AA Sport.
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8: Here's Tom Redd.
15: Thank you, Kendall. Brisbane will make their way to Melbourne today ahead of Saturday's grand final at the MCG. The Lions have only a couple of hours to decide whether to appeal the one-match ban on Lachie Neale, which was upheld by the tribunal last night. Fremantle will wait until tomorrow before arriving in Melbourne. Dockers coach Justin Longmuir, though, has been named the AFL Coaches Association's Senior Coach of the Year for 2026. The 45-year-old leading the Dockers to 19 wins, a minor premiership, and the club's second ever grand final appearance. Longmuir has told Fox Footy it's an award for him and his assistants.
16: I really do see this as a coaching group award rather than an individual award. I know my name's on the honour board, but it's a coaching group that helps the players get to this stage, and yeah, I'm really proud of what they've done as well.
15: And Isaac Heaney, Chad Warner, Nick Blakey, James Jordan and Riley Bias will today address teammates for the first time since being suspended for the rest of the season by Sydney. Well, the Adelaide 36ers will fly to Perth in a couple of hours' time as they prepare for their big clash on the road against the Wildcats. The Sixers will be hoping to capitalise on a first-up win against Melbourne United. Trevor Gleeson will address the media ahead of his first match against his former club. South Australia will take on Tasmania in a one-dayer starting at Karen Rolton Oval in just under an hour's time as they look for their first win of the domestic season. They were on track for a win against WA in their first match, but it was washed out. And that's the 5AA Sport.
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17: At Parafield Gardens, a breakdown on the Salisbury Highway near Kings Road. One lane blocked outbound with delays. Pretty heavy delays too at the moment. The Porter Expressway driving through Gilman. Also sluggish as we speak at Kings Road. This is near the main North Road intersection. And you'll cop a few delays also this morning at the parade at the intersection of Glenburn Road at Kensington Park. Cameras, Main South Road, O'Halloran Hill and Military Road at West Beach. 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Adelaide's most accurate traffic. 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
8: A mostly sunny day heading for 25, partly cloudy tomorrow 28, partly cloudy on Friday 25 and 24 for Saturday. At the moment 18 on 5AA, always Adelaide.
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18: 7 past 9, 23rd of September today, as we rattle through another month of the year. It's a Wednesday, halfway through the week. Good morning to you. Enjoying the sunshine out there? Well, I hope you are. It's just a beautiful day. Isn't it just wonderful, this weather? And I know the fact we're warming up and some people don't like the heat. I tell you what, I've had enough of the cold over the last few months. So bring it on. And shorts this weekend again, magnificent. Just wonderful. Soak it up, get some vitamin D in and enjoy the warmth. I hope it is a hot summer. I really do. Nothing better. Nothing better. And I know the house heats up and it gets hot and all the rest of it, but it is really good. Great time to be alive. And you feel it. You feel it once the birds start singing early and it's warm outside when you open the door. It's just wonderful. Wish it could be like this every day of the year. But I guess you take the good. You enjoy this more after going through that hibernatory period of June through to, well, last month, I suppose, August, when suddenly the weather started improving. But there we are. And talking of maybe beach weather, I see a Sydney council is looking to ban those smart glasses, the ones that can record, on their beaches. Randwick Council considering a move to restrict their use due to concerns over privacy and security. So they'd have council inspectors. And forget about pinging cars. They'd be patrolling beaches, able to order visitors to remove the glasses or leave the beach under the proposal. Which, I mean, it's a bit harsh, isn't it? Okay, don't wear the glasses, but what if you're just wearing them as sunnies and not recording anything? But why would you take glasses like that to the beach anyway if you weren't planning to record, I suppose, would be the other argument. Bit sad if you are, frankly. But anyway, that's what Sydney's doing. The bozo who drove around the boom gate at Dudley Park last night on Pym Street and decided to play chicken with a car, the ute did collide with the train, but obviously in a very minor way, but a train was passing, the boom gates were down, and this utility drove around, I think it was a white ute, drove around the boom gates at Pym Street at 8:15, struck by the train, but was able to drive away. No injuries were reported, but police are looking for that driver. So, you know, what a dumb thing to do. I mean, the red flashing lights, the bells, they mostly ring for a very good reason. And sometimes the train's coming a pretty fast, which equals death, tragically. But ignoring boom gates, you do that at your absolute peril. Just crazy. The nuclear ban that we have in this country. Another one of the stories around today, a coalition government says it would abolish Labor's climate change agenda, at least the key components of it, and attempt to lift the national nuclear ban within a month if elected. The proposed legislation aims to scrap net zero targets and redirect funding towards reliable energy sources to prioritise affordability and reliability. Well, you'd welcome that. The Shadow Energy Minister is Dan Tehan and says households and businesses need immediate relief on power bills. This is a little bit of what he had to say.
19: This is about energy abundance and energy affordability. It's time that governments made cheaper energy their priority, and that is what a coalition would do if elected.
18: You know, frankly, it is about time they made cheaper energy a priority. All governments, state and federal. And it's to some degree out of the state's control, I suppose, but the national electricity market, formed by Paul Keating all those years ago, back in the 90s, early 90s, I think has turned out to be a bit of a dud, frankly, compared to what we used to have. And escalating prices forever and a day are proof of that. But you might have thoughts on nuclear, on at least removing the ban, so then you can bring private industry in, or they can decide to come in if they think it's worth investing money into. That's what private industry does. And if they can see a buck to be made out of nuclear, well, we'll either get it or we won't. But that's where that'll end up, all right. That's if they win the next election, of course, too, the Liberal Party, and that is a pretty big if at the moment. On the program coming up this morning, we will have a look at the MotoGP survey results. This is a survey put out by the Adelaide City Council. Most, perhaps unsurprisingly, given it is a council, and there was a council poll, and there was criticism at the time. The answers were designed to prevent you talking positively about the MotoGP, but most say it'll impact negatively. We'll look at the latest on the Prime Minister's trip to the United States. I see the Trump administration over there has criticised Australia's proposed digital duty of care laws, calling it extraterritorial censorship of protected speech. The PM is in the US promoting the government's tech policy agenda at the UN General Assembly, but the Trump administration calling on the Albanese government to exclude US social media platforms from the rules that would give users the choice to opt out of algorithms. which, I mean, excluding US social media platforms would just make the whole thing ridiculous, because it's all about US-based social media platforms. It's all about Facebook and X, and Facebook being Meta, which is Instagram and Threads and WhatsApp and everything else. So there we are. All right, so we'll find out more on that. Mark Riley from 7 News will join us to tell us what the PM's been up to. The issue with Lachie Neal, set to miss the grand final with his one-match ban. We'll speak to 3AW Sport reporter Eddie Summerfield. Aged care failures fueling hospital log jams. The AMA's Daniel McMullen on that. We will talk about the RAA road safety campaign today. 13,000 teens facing road crash reality at the Adelaide Entertainment Centre. This is an annual event. One of my boys is there at that today, so probably having, if they've started already, having a good day down there. We'll talk about motor neurone disease with 5AA's Jess Adamson, new ambassador for MNDSA. And as you heard on 5AA Brekkie just leading into the 9 o'clock news, the suggestion of backyard burials. Coorong District Acting Mayor Jonathan Peach on the push for backyard burials, which raises all sorts of questions, doesn't it? I mean, talk about pushing up the roses, perhaps literally, or maybe the cauliflower or tomatoes or whatever else you're growing in the backyard. Oh, I don't know. And why stick to the backyard? Why not put them in the front yard as well? And that way you've got the gravestones there ready for Halloween every year. Righty-o, 9:15 on 5AA. There's some of the things coming up. Love to hear from you as well. 8223-0000 is the number.
20: He's one of Adelaide's favourite sons. He loves his Adelaide Crows. And each week he joins David and Will to share his footy tips and have a few laughs. 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
0: 5AA Mornings with Matthew Pantelis.
18: 18 past nine. Well, an Adelaide City Council survey on what city residents think of the proposed MotoGP. The survey has been released. It is a survey of some 3,600 odd respondents, results show over 80% perceive the circuit redevelopment as being negative to the city and to themselves, and particularly Adelaide Parklands users who go to the parklands for leisure, sport, recreation, whatever it might be, walking the dog. 20 questions to gauge the community engagement with the track plans. And the survey was slammed at the beginning for being too negative and biased against the MotoGP. So I don't know how effective it is. Let's have a chat with Anna Moller, who is CEO of the Australian Hotels Association. Anna, good morning.
1: Good morning.
18: Well, you'd be perhaps not surprised to see these results.
1: Oh, look, the results of the survey are completely unsurprising, although perhaps surprising to the extent that almost 20% of people did find a way to be positive, which I wouldn't have thought was possible, given the way that the survey was framed. So yes, I mean, as I said earlier, it's pretty much a meaningless survey given the terms in which it was couched.
18: Well, should the government rely on it then? I mean, the City Council is going to use it to try and frame an argument presumably against the track going ahead. It's going to go ahead. There's no question of that. But all in all, it seems a waste of time, doesn't it? Even talking about it seems a waste of time.
1: Well, absolutely. And I do see that the state government has actually done their own survey, and I think they've had double the number of responses that the Adelaide City Council survey had. So they're collating the responses at the moment. So it will be interesting to see what that says. But, you know, I just cannot fathom why you would be wanting to be negative about an event that provides such a boost to the state, and in particular to the CBD, when we've just seen the results of another survey talking about how there's been a massive drop in foot traffic. And we also know at the same time that we've got the lowest numbers of people living in the CBD. So I would have thought anything that actually brings people in to the city is a positive thing. And it's not just positive for pubs and hospitality. It's positive for all of the traders. And we see numbers of them closing, you know, every week. So, you know, we need to actually start having a can-do approach to these things. The state government's worked it out. They're bringing these things in all of the time. And I think other people need to jump on board, or at the very least, if they can't do that, just get out of the way of preventing it.
18: Do you have any concerns for, not so much the CBD, but for pubs and clubs on the outskirts, particularly on the eastern side, where obviously there's going to be road closures for that week or fortnight or however long it takes, that might impact on them?
1: Certainly there's been no talk about that from them. And I think they're happy with anything that activates the city as a whole. And this race is more about the complete civic activation that is possible. So that's all of those ring suburbs as well, as just the ticketed event itself. It's far bigger than that. And I think if we embrace it properly, yes, we know there's going to be more traffic congestion, there's going to be some road closures, but we have that every year anyway. Mm. I mean, I live in an area, I live right near the Arkabar Hotel, so I'm impacted every year by this. But you know what, it's for the greater good, and sometimes it's about more than just, well, I'm going to be inconvenienced for a couple of weeks. You've got to look at what it does for the state as a whole and for the businesses in the state.
18: Yeah, and I imagine with that drop in foot traffic you mentioned, certainly you've probably heard about that from your members directly, that there's just fewer people around, fewer people coming into pubs and clubs in the city as a result of just being less people around.
1: Well, still got the working from home thing.
18: Yeah.
1: That really never recovered since COVID. As I said, you've got less people actually residing in the city as well. And then we heard yesterday as well on 5AA about the parking issue. Mm. Now, the parking, and I know the parking issue has been raised in this recent survey, but the parking issue is a parking issue anyway. You know, Adelaide City Council needs to actually get that right, because that is one of the major things that is generally preventing people from coming into the city. I was talking to somebody this morning, and they do commercial work in the city, and they said it's almost impossible to park in to find a loading zone to park in. So, you know, it's not just people wanting to visit for leisure. It's people that are trying to work in the city and improve the city.
18: We've got some real issues there, don't we, within the city? And the Lord Mayor yesterday seemed very nonchalant about the drop in 17 million visitors, foot traffic over 3 years, which is, I would have thought, significant, something of concern. And one of the issues surrounding that, to me, is finding a car park and a cheap car park. And you know, she might be right saying, well, we've got the cheapest parking of any capital. But well, I don't think that helps when you've got to fork out $12 for 2 hours on a metre. And I got a text yesterday, Anna, from somebody saying, have you seen King William Road, or Peacock Road, I think it is, between South Terrace and Greenhill Road? I'd been avoiding it because I could see there are roadworks, but I went down it last night. I can't believe it's down to one lane, because we now have a bike lane where there seemed to be a bike lane on the side of the road anyway.
1: Absolutely. A number of people have commented about that road. This is what the congestion's coming from.
18: Yeah.
1: I mean, Adelaide City Council can worry about congestion over one particular period of time when we're holding an event that provides a huge economic boost to the state. They need to be worried about the congestion that exists all of the year, largely at their hands.
18: Yeah. Completely right. When you look at Frome Road and obviously now King William, and this is what they wanted to do in Hutt Street and O'Connell Street, just defies logic, doesn't it, that we've got a council intent on clogging up the city through creating bike lanes at peak hour. I guess there's a few people there. The rest of the day, hard to find a cyclist, but there we are. Anna, appreciate your time.
1: Lovely, thank you.
18: Thank you. Anna Moller, CEO, Australian Hotels Association, 8223 0000 is the number. And yeah, I couldn't believe it last night. Somebody also mentioned it to me yesterday evening. Have you seen what's down there? There was a text yesterday morning. I hadn't been down. I could see the roadworks every time I went by, but I thought they were just tizzying up the road, making it look nice. Didn't realise they were taking out a whole lane of traffic either side, in and out of the city. Just defies any logical thoughts about making traffic flow through. Andrew says, is it any wonder fewer people go to the city when the council have said straight out they don't want people driving in, have replaced car lanes with bus and bicycle lanes, reduced on-street car parking spaces, the hours of free on-street car parking times, have made on-street and off-street car parking expensive, camera cars driving around fining drivers for dropping people off. It's easier and less expensive to go to shopping centres that offer free parking or go to online for shopping and food delivery from the same city businesses you have to pay to park or visit. Yeah, Andrew, I think there's something in that. Mike at Norwood, hello.
2: G'day, Matthew. Look, I had a lot of time for Peter Malinauskas, but I think his spin doctors have made a bad call on this Grand Prix. I think he's going to have a bit big issues in getting back in on this one. I think he should have just kept with the gather round. I think that was a success. But, yeah, just that's my thoughts, mate. I think he's made a bad call on this.
18: Do you reckon it won't be a success?
2: I don't think it will, to be honest with you. I think, you know, I think more people into the motor vehicles than they are the motorcycles. But we'll just have to wait and see. I think it might be okay for 1 or 2 years, but I think after that he might have a few issues. I think it might start to die off, so he's going to have to sort of look for something else to do. But I just don't think people were sort of very interested in the motorcycle, and I think a lot of people like the park lanes, me included. And I just, you know, you drive down now past where the Adelaide Oval is, and you see all the bunting up and everything, and it just looks terrible.
18: Yeah, right. Okay, all right. Mike, thank you for the call. 8223 0000. Marg says, I went to Hutt Street today for an appointment, pulled up, parked on a metre there. I nearly fainted when I paid for 1 hour. Now $11.20, 1 hour on Hutt Street. I imagine cafes and other small businesses will feel the impact of this price hike, because no one will stick around paying that much money. Well, that's the thing, Mark. We might have the lowest prices, according to the Lord Mayor, of any capital city. And I don't want to, you know, we spoke about this a bit yesterday. I don't really want to go down this path again today for the second day. You do. And there's a lot of texts coming through, so a lot of people feel strongly about this. But, yeah, you know, it might be the lowest prices, but not what we're used to. And no one wants to pay it. And that's the end of the story, really. That just encourages fewer people to come in. They don't seem to get it at Town Hall on King William Street there. They don't seem to get it. Why concentrate the survey on Adelaide CBD? SA is a big state. How about asking people out in the burbs and the country what they think, says Bolt at Nantawarra. Get on your Bolt. Yeah, oh, look, I guess it's a city event. It's a council asking its residents. So there we go. All right, we will take a quick break on that topic. One last text. Congrats to the Lord Mayor. This is what she wants. Fewer people in the city. Almost 29 past 9 on 5AA.
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8: Good morning, I'm Kendall Brettig. A head-on crash at Moana has killed an 11-year-old girl and left a woman seriously injured in hospital. Police are searching for a ute which collided with a train at the Pym Street level crossing at Dudley Park last night before driving away. AstraZeneca will delay the withdrawal of breast cancer drug Zoladex from the Australian market. And Fremantle coach Justin Longmuir has been named the Coaches Association Coach of the Year ahead of the grand final. Mostly sunny and 25, at the moment 18. 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Always Adelaide.
10: 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Always Adelaide. 5AA Mornings with Matthew Pantelis.
18: Well, I mentioned at the start of the show, the US government has criticised Australia's proposed digital duty of care laws, calling it extraterritorial censorship of protected speech. As one of the topics Anthony Albanese is pushing while he is in the UN, or at the UN in New York, and with him is 7 News political editor in New York, Mark Riley. Mark, good morning to you.
11: G'day.
18: He hasn't had the best reception then from America.
11: Well, yeah, good and bad, I guess.